0: The chief dishwasher and I'll be his standby.
1: That's right. I do all the work and you stand by. Boy, is she lazy. Say, I wonder if we have enough cups and saucers. Richard, will you go out in the kitchen and check on that?
2: Okay, Pop.
1: There should be 15. You'd better count them.
3: That's right. 15 cups. And 14 saucers.
1: Honestly, that boy gets more careless every day.
0: Are we going to dance tonight, Mother?
4: No, I don't think so, honey.
0: Why not? Don't you like to dance?
4: Oh, yes, but your father doesn't care much about it.
0: Why doesn't he?
1: Oh, well, last year didn't help the party any.
4: You're just saying that because I danced 3 dances with Gregory Peck.
1: All right. I felt very much out of it. I wanted to dance, too.
4: Well, you should have asked him.
1: He's too tall for me.
4: Yeah, I know what you mean. When I danced with him, I had nobody to talk to. Well, kids, let's start getting things ready. Everybody will be here at 8 o'clock.
5: This is the dullest party I've ever seen. How about you, Emma?
6: I'm so thrilled I can hardly keep awake.
4: Isn't this a fun party, Mr. and Mrs. Thistlefeather?
6: Ooh, quite.
5: Indeed, Miss.
4: How are you enjoying yourself, Mr. and Mrs. Wimple?
7: Yes.
4: Well, how would you all like a nice cup of tea?
7: Yes, thank you.
5: Don't mind if I do.
4: Me too. How would you like it?
7: I'll just take sugar.
5: Just milk for me.
8: I'd like a piece of lemon.
4: Oh, nobody wants tea, huh? Well, then I'll go out and get you some coffee. I'll be back in a minute.
7: Henrietta, what time is it? 12 o'clock?
8: It's 8:24.
7: Only 8:24.
4: Well, I wasn't long, was I? Oh, you all look so happy in this corner. Aren't you glad you came?
5: Oh, definitely.
4: Oh, it's so neighborly, isn't it? Excuse me while I talk to Mr. and Mrs. Bartholomew. Oh, Mr. and Mrs. Bartholomew, isn't this a terrific party? Aren't you having a wonderful time?
9: Oh, yes. Whoopee!
4: I'm so excited. Yahoo! Well, when you and your husband finish with the snapshots of our trip to Blackpool, I'll bring you something else exciting. Oh, hello, George.
10: Hello, baby.
4: Oh, Bert, I could kill you for dragging me to this clam bake.
10: What? Don't yap at me. It was your idea.
4: It was not.
10: Oh, here comes Blonde with some more of those drinks.
4: Did you get rid of the last one?
10: Yes. What a beating those goldfish are taking.
1: Well, here you are, folks. Here you are. Just shook up a new batch. How about another one for you, Mr. Bartholomew?
10: No, thanks.
7: I'll have one, Mr. Lyon.
1: Good. I'll get you a clean glass, Wimple.
5: How can you drink that stuff?
7: Well, I'm in hopes it'll put me to sleep. What time is it, Henrietta? 1 o'clock.
8: It's 8:29.
11: Oh, Ben, I hate to say it, but this party's dying on its feet. Can't you do something to pep it up?
1: Oh, sure, Florrie. Of course I can. I've got a routine that's a riot. I hypnotize the woman and ask questions.
11: Well, go ahead. It can't get any worse.
1: Okay. Listen, folks, listen. I'm going to try a little trick. Mrs. Wimple, do you mind if I hypnotize you?
8: Well, I'd better ask my husband. Mr. Wimple, do you mind if Mr. Lyon puts me in a trance?
7: Are you kidding?
1: All right, Mrs. Wimple, all right. Now, look me right in the eye. Right in... No, not that one. In, not the red, not the bloodshot one, the blue one. Now, relax. There you are. Now, stare at me. Stare in my eyes. There now, Mrs. Wimple. There, folks, I've got her in a trance. I can make her say anything I want to. Suggest a word, someone, and I'll make her say it.
11: Soap.
1: Soap? Oh, thanks, George. I will now make Mrs. Wimple say soap. Mrs. Wimple, say soap. Mrs. Wimple, listen carefully. What do you use to wash your dishes?
8: My husband.
5: Some hypnotist.
7: What time is it, Henrietta? 2 o'clock?
8: 8:31.
7: Still Sunday?
8: Yes.
4: Florrie, aren't we having fun?
11: Baby, don't look now, but this party's dying.
4: You think so? Well, I know just the thing to bring it to life. Quiet, everybody, please.
1: Yeah, some noise they are making.
4: Listen, I have a wonderful surprise for you. Skippy, come here. Come here, baby. And now, folks, I want you to meet our little cat.
7: Blimey, suffering cats.
4: Now, Skippy, tell everybody how you act when Mommy gives you a shrimp. Ah, now, isn't he clever, everybody?
11: Baby, you better think of something else.
4: All right. Oh, I have another wonderful surprise for you. My husband is going to tell jokes.
5: This I don't believe.
7: Bring the cat back.
9: Have a drink, Mr. Wimple.
7: Yes, make it a strong one. What time is it, Henrietta? 3 o'clock?
8: It's 8:42.
7: Still December.
1: speaking of hotels, folks, I went to a hotel yesterday and said to the clerk, could you give me a room in Bath? He said, well, I can give you a room, but you'll have to take your own bath. Now, kill me, you know.
4: Ben, what are you doing out here in the kitchen?
1: They didn't laugh at any of my jokes. I'm ashamed to go back in there. The party's a washout.
4: Oh, how can you say that? Go on back and sing some of your numbers.
1: Well, they don't want to hear me sing.
4: Of course they do.
1: They want to hear me sing in a pig's eye.
4: Well, if it's a good song, sing it.
1: No, they don't like my singing. Ever since I sang Christmas carols under their windows, even Florrie and Wimple have treated me differently.
4: Oh, you're just imagining things. Now run upstairs and pick out some of your best numbers, and I'll go out and announce you.
1: Well, I'll think it over.
4: Good. Listen, everybody, listen. I've got some wonderful news for you. Ben has volunteered to sing. Now, aren't you delighted? Well, I knew you would be. I'll go up and call him.
2: This is the end. And now we've got to listen to Lion singing.
11: Oh, we don't have to listen to him. I've been to their parties before. So I bought enough cotton wool for everybody to stuff in their ears.
2: Bert, what are you doing?
10: I'm taking the battery out of my hearing aid.
11: Now, don't panic, everybody. I've got enough cotton wool for all of you.
7: Oh, Mrs. W., you deserve a kiss.
11: Oh, I don't.
7: All right. Talk me out of it.
9: Wait a minute. Once we get this cotton wool in our ears, we won't be able to hear anything. Not even what he says.
11: No, don't worry. I've got it all planned out. The minute he walks through that door, I'll ask him to sing, and we know he'll say yes.
10: Of course.
8: I'll ask him to sing two or three songs. That'll please him.
10: Yes, and I'll ask him for that old number, any old aunt. Chances are he won't know it.
7: That's a good idea. I'll ask for one of the ruins that Cromwell knocked about a bit.
11: Ask him for a modern one, too, like, have I told you lately that I love you? And, of course, down in the Medi in the itty-bitty poo.
7: Yes, and I thought I tore a booty tat.
11: Oh, wonderful. And remember, when his lips stop moving, we all applaud.
1: I'll be back in a minute, baby.
9: I can hear him coming. Insert cotton wool, everybody.
11: Yes, cotton wool in your ears, everybody, quick.
2: Oh, hello, Ben. We're all waiting to hear you sing. How about it?
1: Well, Bebe tried to talk me into it, but I've decided not to sing.
11: Oh, how wonderful. Just what we wanted.
1: Well, I thought as much. All right, forget it. Anybody want a cigar?
2: I'd like two or three.
1: Oh, you smoke cigars? Wimple, what sort of a woman are you married to?
7: One of the ruins across the...
1: Well, you said it. Hey, anybody hungry? What would you like to eat, Mr. Bartholomew?
10: Any old aunt.
1: I must have mixed those drinks pretty strong. Wimple, what are you staring at?
7: I told I saw a pudding tat.
1: You're acting very peculiar. What have you got on your mind?
7: Have I told you lately that I love you?
2: No, quiet, everybody. Ben's going to sing.
1: Oh, no, I'm not. I haven't forgotten what you did to me at Christmas, Florrie. When I sang carols under your window, you threw a bucket of water on me. As far as I'm concerned, you'll never hear me sing another note. All right, comics, all right, have your fun without me.
11: Well, he's gone. Cotton wool out, everybody.
1: Baby, where are you?
4: The children and I are making some sandwiches. Why aren't you singing?
1: I wouldn't sing for that bunch if you paid me. Furthermore, I'm not going back in the living room.
4: Oh, but that's rude. They'll be disappointed.
1: They came to laugh at me. They want me to lay an egg.
4: All right, but sing first.
1: No.
4: Oh, but Ben, they love you.
1: Well, why did they mock me?
4: Oh, they were just kidding you. Where's your sense of humor? Do you want them to think that you can't take it?
1: Well, no. If you're sure they were pulling my leg, of course, that's a different thing.
4: Of course I'm sure. Now, come on. We'll go back in.
1: Well, all right.
11: Good.
4: Quiet, everybody, please, quiet. Ben has an announcement to make.
1: Well, BB's convinced me that you were only joking and that you really do want me to sing. So I'll do three or four of my most outstanding numbers. Barbara and Richard, give me a little music, will you please?
12: Sure, Pop.
1: Down in the meadow, in his little bitty pool, I see bitty fishes and a mama bitty too.
10: Sorry we have to leave, Mrs. Lyon, but it's getting late.
12: Me too.
10: Thanks for a lovely party.
12: Good night.
11: See you tomorrow.
12: Good night.
11: Good night.
7: Hello, Mrs. L.
12: Good night.
8: Bye-bye.
12: bam, bam, bam,
4: ben?
12: All over the dance floor.
4: I wonder why they all left so early.
1: Well, because I started singing, that's why. What's the matter, BB? Does my voice drive people nuts?
4: How can you say that? I've been listening to it for 20 years, and look at me.
1: Yeah.

0: glad you and George and Mr. and Mrs. Wimple came back.
1: Oh, darling, you don't think we'd leave you alone on New Year's Eve, do you?
2: Well, I've mixed up another batch, folks. What do you say we all have a drink to the New Year?
1: My husband, Mr. Wimple's been drinking to the New Year since 8 o'clock.
0: Where is he?
2: He's under the table.
3: Hey, Ma, can I stay up until midnight?
0: No, dear, I don't think so.
3: Please, Ma. Pop says it's okay with him if it's okay with you.
0: Well, in that case...
3: Thanks, Ma.
0: Mr. Wimple, would you like a sandwich?
4: No, thanks. I'm eating fruit.
3: Hey, Pop, can I stay up until midnight?
2: No, I don't think so.
3: Please, Pop. Ma said it would be all right with her if it's all right with you.
2: Well, in that case...
3: Thanks, Pop.
2: Well, here are your drinks, folks.
0: Okay.
2: Aggie, I've poured one out for you, too.
5: Oh, thank you, Mr. Lyons.
2: Well, here's to the new year, and may it bring happiness, security, and peace to everyone.
6: Yeah, yeah.
0: I have a feeling that everything's going to be all right. I'm not worried.
2: Good girl. Oh, did you give Wimple a drink, George?
7: Yes, but he seems more interested in the fruit he's eating.
0: I always say, why worry about things? If something's going to happen, it's going to happen.
2: I'm glad you feel that way, dear.
0: Well, I do.
2: Good, because Wimple just ate all the fruit off your hat.
0: Oh, no.
2: Oh, Phoebe, be happy. Well, it's almost time. Glasses up, everybody.
8: Oh, listen, Mother. Isn't it beautiful?
0: Yes, darling. Happy New Year, everybody.
9: Happy New Year!
0: Auld Lang Syne.
10: Oh, it makes me homesick for Scotland. It's grand, even without the magpies.
2: Oh, come on. Let's all join hands and sing with the street musicians,
0: yes,
2: huh?
0: Yes, let's.

0: That was Bebe Daniels and Ben Lyon with their children Barbara and Richard in Life with the Lion. Also in this recording were Doris Rogers, Molly Weir, Ian Sadler, David Enders, Horace Percival, Gwen Lewis, Wilfred Babbage, John Stevens and Gladys Spencer. The script was written by Bebe Daniels, Bob Block and Bill Hardy. The dance orchestra was conducted by Stanley Black with incidental music by Arthur Wilkinson. The production was by Tom Ronald.
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0: welcome to Act Your Age, the show that features three comedy generations all trying to prove that they are the funniest. That decision, though, is down to me, and at the end of the show, I will be crowning one team for this week at least, the golden age of comedy. So, three generations fighting it out to the bitter end. It's like Christmas Day at Balmoral. Firstly, let's meet the up-and-comers, those talented young guns of the comedy world. First, we have our young regular, who's probably best known for... well, being our young regular on this program, that's John Richardson. And alongside him, a comedian who says she especially enjoys the work of talented men from the 18th century. So she should get on well with Roy Walker then. It's Josie Long. We're going to start with John and Josie. Would like a favorite joke from each of you, please. John, do you want to go first? As custom determines.
1: Man goes to the doctor's and he says, Doctor, I've got a strawberry stuck up my bum. He says, don't worry, I'll give you some cream for that.
0: Josie, what do you have?
2: I met a man. I said, where do you live? He said, I love dogs. I said, I love dogs too. Where do you live?
0: Thanks for that. So, they're the up-and-comers. Time to introduce our comedy establishment. They are the current crop. We have our regular Lucy Porter, comedian often described as petite, although not by me, as she might punch me on the knee. Beside her sits a comedian whose hobby is hill-walking in the Scottish Highlands and whose style icon is Prince. So if you're halfway up Glencoe and see a man in a purple velvet suit and high heels, it's probably Ed Byrne. Lucy, a favourite joke from you, please.
3: Man walks into the bar and he says to the barman, I'll have a double whiskey, please. Next it. He says, I'll have another double whiskey. Next it. I'll have another one. Next it. The barman says, God, you're drinking those a bit quick. And he goes, yeah, you drink this quick if you had what I have. The barman says, what have you got? And he says, 50p.
0: Ed, what do you have?
4: Whenever somebody says, tell us a joke, I always go for this. I went on holiday to the Canary Islands last year, didn't see one canary. Going to the Virgin Islands next year, can't wait.
0: Finally, it's comedy's elder statesman known as the Old Guard. We have our regular, a man whose recent sellout Edinburgh show proved once and for all that the old ones really are the best. It's Roy Walker. And joining him, a man who, as a young comedian, appeared on TV's The Comedians alongside Roy Walker. And in the last 30 years has worked incredibly hard to get where he is today. Working alongside Roy Walker. It's Mick Miller. Roy, a trusty old joke, please.
5: Scouse lad gets pulled over by the police for speeding. He started to give his dog a kick, and then the policeman said, I was going to do it for speeding, now I'm doing it for cruelty to animals. And he said, yeah, no, he just ate my tax disc.
0: Mick, what do you have for us?
6: The doctor on the cruise ship, and every time he closes a surgery, he goes straight up to the cocktail bar. And Dick, the barman, has his favourite cocktail waiting, an almond daiquiri. And it was on time every night. One night he's walked in, he had no almonds, and he made it with hickory nuts. And this doctor knew. He took one sip, he said, that's not an almond daiquiri, Dick. He said, no, it's a hickory daiquiri, Doc.
0: Well, it seems this week, so on to our first round, which is called Generation Y. Well, every generation tends to think that theirs is the best. There are always those little things that make us cringe. Each team must nominate what they believe is the very worst aspect of their own age group, with, as ever, the funniest team, as judged by me, winning the round. So, with deference to the wisdom that comes with age, in theory at least, it's our old guard to go first. Roy and Mick, what sticks in your craw when it comes to your generation?
5: Technology, I find hard to get along with, you know, but you can't deny that everyone's life hasn't been improved by the invention of the computer, with the exception, perhaps, of Gary Glitter.
6: Tell you what gets me, sat navigation. I've just got a Toyota car, and it's got sat navigation. How it works, I do not know, but it's absolutely brilliant. I put in Luton, and this voice went, oh, your dog over there.
1: Well, I quite like TomTom. I think the only danger is it's so good that everyone uses it and you forget how to actually drive. I did a gig and there was a guy who was a farmer, and I said he's got TomTom and he cheered, and I went, really? And you sing for a farmer, surely you don't need, at the end of the field, turn round.
3: I've got it on my phone now. I've got a little thing, and because the first thing I always do is I put in my address and then my mum and dad's address and go, oh, calculate that route, as if I'm ever going to bloody do that, ever.
0: Current crop, it's you next. Lucy and Ed, what do you dislike about your peers?
3: We agree on what our one is, and it is sanctimonious parents, because we're at that age where... one of my friends genuinely said to me the other day, he said, well, of course, until you've had a child, you can't really appreciate Mozart.
4: I find parents very annoying. And I'm sure I will feel differently about this when I become a parent, but apparently I'm going to feel differently about absolutely everything when I become a parent. That's what I've been reliably informed by every parent I've ever met. I think Raging Bull is a better film than Casino. Do you have kids? No? Well, then you don't know what you're talking about. I don't know what it's about. You don't have kids, so you know nothing. I know about contraception. They don't like it when you say that. That annoys me.
0: John and Josie, sanctimonious parents.
2: I'm all for them.
1: I think clearly, well, I'm a big believer in stereotypes. I think they only happen because they're true. So I think, Lucy, you're going to feel pretty sorry when you have a child, and then you pop some Mozart on and you think, my God, it is better, and now I can't say anything.
4: I'd like to have a child just to go back to everyone I've ever lost an argument to because they had kids, and just go, look, I've got a kid now. You're still an idiot. That is the kind of man I am. I would bring a child into this world just to prove a point to somebody else.
0: I think
4: tell him he's an idiot, son. Now back to the Prius and look smug about it.
5: Well, I never knew my dad. My dad was a war hero. He was one of the first ashore on D-Day, and he got off at Dover.
0: Okay, up-and-comers, it's your turn now. John and Josie, what makes you grimace particularly about your generation?
2: What I really hate are the publications Nuts and Zoo magazine, and especially people reading those publications on trains. You open up a newspaper and they open up something as if they're looking at you going, what are you reading? Foreign Affairs? I've got the threat of sexual violence. That's what I've got.
1: I hate being referred to as the Nuts generation. I just, you know, I read Looking and I had posters. I had posters of Chesney Hawks and Erika Aleniak off Baywatch. And I never assaulted no one.
6: I was in the Nuts.
2: Were you doing a naked spread?
6: Actually, it was.
0: Okay, so they're the different things that really irritate our particular generations. Thank you very much indeed for those thoughts, teams. I think I'm going to give the points after that round for one particular inspired image from John about sat-nav for farmers, which wins him the points. So the points at the end of this round go to the up-and-comers, John and Josie. On to the next round, where two of our comedians go head-to-head against the clock. They have 90 seconds between them to talk about a classic comedy subject. Each time one of them gets what I judge to be a large enough laugh, the clock is stopped and their opponent takes over until they get a laugh, at which point it switches back again. When the time is up, the comedian who's taken the least time to get their laughs is the winner. First up in our head-to-head zone, it's a battle of two of our regulars, John plays Roy. The topic, suitably, is friendship. A reminder, your aim, then, is to get those laughs as quickly as you can. And your 90 seconds start now.
1: I haven't really got any friends. I moved away from my friends. I had friends in Bristol, and then I moved away to Swindon, because I thought I'd be cheaper, if nothing else. And it is cheaper, and nothing else.
5: You say if you should accept a friend, you know, warts and all and what have you. I have a friend of mine who, you know, sort of way. I was out shooting with him once. He shot a hang glider. I said, what sort of a bird was that? He said, I don't know. Did you see how quickly it let go of that fella?
1: Because I live on my own, I've discovered a loophole, which is that I've got a number of voices that I do around the house for company.
5: Do you ever have one of those friends who sort of way gets everything mixed up? This pal of mine, he thinks an innuendo is an Italian suppository.
1: The first friend I made in my house was a guy called Eastern European Barry.
5: I was dying to hear the end of that one.
1: You'll have to ask Barry.
5: Looks like we're going to.
1: He came out of nowhere. I was in my kitchen and I just went, oh, I think I fancy a cup of tea. And this voice went, oh, time for coffee, is it?
5: My friend, you know, he was invited to a fancy dress party by the Ku Klux Klan and he went as Al Jolson.
1: Now, the problem with Barry is that, I mean, we had a chat and we got on, so he's moved in. Since he moved in, we argue quite a lot now. He's got a right temper on him, and I will not be shouted at in my own head. So I'll say something quite innocent. Ask, oh, I wonder what the time is. And he'll go, what do I look like? A bloody watch? Need to calm down. Formerly Eastern European and now suspiciously Italian, Barry.
0: A round of applause. How long did East European Barry stay for, John?
1: Oh, he's still around.
0: He's still around.
1: Just come round, meet him.
3: What though if we all came round to your house and we all
1: discovered... Oh, bloody hell, you're welcome.
3: But then I'd have to bring my imaginary friends as well.
1: I've got a big house. I've got an imaginary garage. We'll stick them in there.
0: Can you be more specific about Eastern Europe? Whereabouts? It's a big place.
1: I don't know.
0: You never asked.
1: Croatia, me. I think. It's best not to get bogged down, because as soon as you start talking about Eastern Europe, people think it's racist. Oh, it must mean something. I don't. It's just... You imagine the opposite. It's not racist, is it? If there's some Croatian guy who lives on his own, he's going, "Eesh, anybody? Oh, bloody hell, beef and dripping." Lonely guys.
0: We have the scores, and it took Roy 46 seconds for the laughs. It took John 44. John takes the point. So time for our next round. This is Dear Simon. This is the game where our performers temporarily turn into agony aunts and uncles to help one of our listeners. We have a letter here which says, "Dear Simon, I've always enjoyed a drink on a night out, but recently my friends have suggested that I cut back a little as they're worried about me. Have you got any advice for me? Roy and Mick, can you go first? Any help there?"
6: Well, I understand, actually, because I'm in Gamblers Anonymous and I'm in Alcoholics Anonymous. And last Saturday I phoned him up. I said, "I bet you 10-1 I'm pissed."
0: Lucien Ed, what advice would you have for our troubled listener?
4: It's a tricky one, though, because if he's actually thinking about giving up drink, because I give up drink for February, because that's the shortest month. And I was on the phone with my dad then, and he was asking me, and I said to him, you know, he asked me how I was going. I said I had just given up booze, you know, for a month, just to kind of show that I could do it and give myself a rest and stuff. And he told me about an article that he read in a magazine once, all about alcoholism, which was basically a list of signs that you may be an alcoholic. And it was things like, have you ever injured yourself when you're drunk? Have you ever missed work because of drink? Have you ever danced with training men by the Weather Girls despite being a straight man?

0: alcoholism, which was basically a list of signs that you may be an alcoholic. And it was things like, have you ever injured yourself when you're drunk? Have you ever missed work because of drink? Have you ever danced with training men by the weather girls despite being a straight man? Things like that. And one of them was, seriously, one of them was, do you occasionally give up drink for a month or so just to prove you can do it? So I said, thanks to the advisor, Dad, I'm never giving up drink again. I don't want people thinking I'm an alcoholic. So my suggestion anyway, yes. My advice is don't give up drink because people might think you're an alcoholic.
1: John and Josie.
2: I say get new friends from that letter. You don't want friends slagging you off for having a drink. I just start drinking alone. That's what I do.
1: What happened to Eastern European Barry?
2: He's a non-drinker. Won't touch this stuff. Had the bad night once. You've got to turn it into a game, though. If you drink alone, some people think it's pathetic, but if it's a game, it's all right. So I've bought one of those rotating optics, and I got four different spirits on it, and when I get home, I play a game called Spin and Win. I sort of spin it round, and whatever points forward I have a shot of, and if I get the same one in three goals, I have another round. It's quite easy. Ooh, gin. Oh, another gin. What were the odds? 1 in 4. It's less than that, because I live on a hill and I weigh the gin bottle down. But,
1: Josie, what advice would you have? Clearly a troubled listener. I'm not sure John's going to provide much comfort.
3: I would say change the drinks you're drinking. Like, if every drink you have has to be a pineapple carved out full of 6 or 7 exotic spirits, it's going to be harder to drink as much. If there's a round system, be like, what are you having? Grolsch, what are you having? Gin and tonic, what are you having? An entire pineapple hollowed out with 6 shots of Baileys, 4 shots of Campari, and a little umbrella. Just pointing.
2: Do you know one of the nicest drinks I've ever had is you just get a watermelon and pop a hole in the top and pour a bottle of vodka in and some lime and just... and then get a straw and then take the phone off the hook.
1: So the accumulated wisdom is change your friends, change your drinks, or hollow out a watermelon. I can tell you at the end of that particular round, I think the funniest team, I'm going to give it John Richardson with Josie Long, the up-and-comers, they get the point. Time for our second against the clock round now, so could Mick and Ed please move to our head-to-head zone? This is Mick and Ed, it's the old guard versus the current crop. It's Mick to start, your subject is marriage. And your 90 seconds start now.
4: Go. I've had 5 happy marriages. The first wife, she left me because I drank the waterbed.
0: I've only been married 6 months now, and I'm enjoying it very much. People seem to confer more respect on your relationship when you're married. I find that. It's like, your girlfriend seems nice. Actually, that's my wife. Oh, sorry, I won't look at her tits again. Sorry about that. No.
4: Well, Ed, 6 months married. I hope you're as happy as I thought I was going to be.
0: I'm loving it. I've only been married 6 months, as I say, but I tell you, there's so many things I love about it. My favourite thing I think about being married, I haven't had to plan a goddamn wedding. That's been great.
4: It's the reception and organising and everything. This old guy, 94, gone into a chemist, little pad. He said, you sell Ralgex? He said, yes, we do. Thank you. He said, corn plasters? Yes. Thank you. He said, surgical stockings for the older lady. He said, yes, thank you. He said, why are you writing it down? He said, me and my girlfriend are getting married, and we thought we'd put your shop down for the wedding list.
0: We went to a wedding fair, which was held in our local church, which was a beautiful bit of PR on the part of the church, because as a committed atheist, I was in there 10 minutes, I was on my knees praying for salvation.
1: Okay, we have the scores, and we have a tie. Mick and Ed both taking 45 seconds each. They share the points. Mm-hmm. Oh. Okay, now it's time for Joke Box Jury. This is the round in which our comedians become cultural commentators for a few minutes at least as they review one of the week's artistic highlights. This particular week, it's a new musical release. Have a listen to this. I'll be asking your opinion on this in just a moment.

0: I've got a very busy life. I can't be wasting it. I've only got like another 50, 55 years left. I can't be spending 3 minutes of it on... It's not good enough.
1: It feels like being locked in an airing cupboard with a Jehovah's Witness with a guitar. And you haven't even seen the video. The video is, I'll describe it as four prats dancing on a roof. And they all stand with their arms out and spin round, and none of them get dizzy enough to fall off. Right? And they all look up when they're singing, as if they're singing to the heavens. And then at the end, all these orbs of light come in towards them, which I like to imagine are bird turds.
2: Did you say four of them were singing?
1: Well, there's only really one, and the rest go...
2: I was in a boy band many years ago. We were called Have This.
0: If you joined up together, you'd be called Have Some of That.
3: It's never been the same, you know, since that fella left them. Jerry Halliwell, he was good.
4: I thought it was utter bilge. Just, it sounds like somebody went to... I like Coldplay, but they're a bit too edgy for me. You know, it's like that sort of... It's just really bland and twee. And it just goes on about how this could be the greatest day, but it doesn't go on and say how or why. It just sort of, or it just could be. Although the lyrics are better than Back for Good. And I always got me about the lyrics of that song. It was like, whatever I did, whatever I said, didn't mean it. Which is the most weak apology a man can ever... It's kind of when you pull out all the time if you're a bloke. Oh, look, whatever it is I'm supposed to have done. You mad cow going on about whatever thing that is I'm supposed to have done. Taken from the album, sure didn't I buy you a bag of chips last night?
5: Okay, teams, thanks very much indeed for that. I'll mark it down as a hit then. At the end of that fascinating cultural round, as they audition for the late review, I think I'm going to give the marks to the current crop, Lucy Paul and Ed Byrne, doing the funniest stuff. Hey. Well done to them. They take the points. So now it's time for our last pair of comedians to go head-to-head against the clock in the form of Josie and Lucy. It's the up-and-comers and the current crop fighting it out on this. Lucy first. Your subject is going out. Your time begins now.
6: Well, I don't really like going out because it's full of drunk people. Because you go out and you do comedy clubs and you get like the hen nights in. And you just watch kind of, why do you go out on a hen night? Because it always goes the same way. You watch a hen night and they kind of go happy, happy, happy, happy, crying on the stairs. And you're like, why did you do that? And then you watch the stag nights and they're kind of similar but different because you watch the stag nights and they tend to go happy, happy, happy, happy, horny, fighty, dead.
0: Me and my boyfriend had been going out about 3 months and he said to me, you're the best thing that's ever happened to me. And I said, what? Haven't you ever been to Alton Towers?
6: Like, John, I live on my own, but I have an imaginary dog, which is brilliant because I've got a dog that only I can see and nobody else in the world can, which is the exact opposite of having a guide dog. Brilliant. I think you can do more fun stuff when you stay in as well rather than going out. Because, like, what I did the other day was I built a den, right? And if you've not built a den recently, try it because it's amazing. And my mate Nikki came around and she said, look, Lucy, if your boyfriend's coming around, you might want to take the den down because he'll think you're weird. And I was like, no, because I only want to go out with a guy who digs a chick with a den, you know. And plus, she was saying to take it down, but I was thinking, God, no, I live in London. I could sublet that for about 100 quid a week, frankly.
0: I like to go to restaurants quite a lot, right? But what I really prefer is just hearing about what other people have recently eaten in restaurants. That's so much better. It's just, did you have a starter? When you say lobster ravioli and they brought it round, does that mean you could eat more than one at a time?
6: I actually like going out to restaurants and going round to Josie's house and telling her about it because she does that.
0: I really don't go out that much. My social life at the moment is staying in and texting into pirate drum and bass radio stations pretending to be a teenage boy.
6: I sometimes like going out, but I don't understand where, like, you know, when women go out, like, in Liverpool particularly, they kind of have that thing where they just wear 2 tea bags, a bit of kitchen towel. And they kind of, they all have that thing, you know, and I have had this actually, you know, where they have bruises all over them. You know, where women do that thing where you get drunk and then you injure yourself a bit, like, some people get the bruises on the shins where you walk into your coffee table. And then sometimes I get, you know, those bruises sort of in the chest region, you know, those ones where you've been leaning over the toilet bowl that bit too long. Have you ever had those? That's awful after a night out when you realise you've figured out how many anagrams there are of Armitage Shanks. It's a waste.
5: We get the scores and we have Lucy taking 52 seconds. And we have Josie on 38 seconds. Comedy points to Josie. Well, that brings us entertainingly to our grand finale, which is called Be Funny or Else. I throw out a word, a topic, or maybe a phrase. Our performers simply jump in with an appropriate or sometimes an inappropriate joke or one-liner. The first topic is books. Who wants to go first on books?
7: That'll be Mick.
2: I've just bought one, How to Be Happy Without Money, £87.95.
0: I'm halfway through reading Crime and Punishment at the moment. He's done a crime, do not tell me what happens next. Don't ruin it.
4: I haven't got any jokes about books. I prefer to wait and then write a joke about the film.
1: There's a lot of snobbery about books. It bothers me because, like, people complain that people don't read, and then when kids do start reading, it's stuff like Harry Potter, and people say, oh, it's ridiculous. But they were all queuing up in sort of midnight at bookshops, and I thought that was a really good... I wanted to go and queue, deliberately get right at the back, be right at the end, and just slap down War and Peace. And go.
3: Jordan's a very, very successful writer. She's written 3 autobiographies and 4 books, which is... 7 more than what she's read.
5: Let's try reality television, team. Reality TV. Any takers for that? Ed.
4: Oh, well, my problem with reality TV is when they do a celebrity version of an existing reality show, you know, like Wife Swap, something like that, but then they use celebrities like Jade Goody, who are only celebrities because they've been on reality TV. I think it's very unhealthy, because I don't want to worry anybody what British TV industry is doing right now. When the British farming industry did it, it led to mad cow disease.
6: So I think it's quite unfair that Cheryl Cole is a judge on X Factor and a member of Girls Aloud, because that's in these credit crunch times, she's taking 2 jobs from someone else. I think they should give it to someone who's unemployed, like, you know, say, the winner of last year's X Factor.
0: My favourite thing is, I like to watch Jeremy Kyle, and I like it when he's harassing a woman violently and going, well, not just that, I like it when he's going, he's beating you, he's cheated on you, why are you still with him? And they go, he's my soul, mate, Jeremy. What does that say about the quality of your soul? Oh, he's perfect for me, because I'm the sort of person that eats faggins out of bins. My soul, mate. He takes the crack cocaine, and I spit at nursery school children.
5: Let's go with a new one. How about a man walks into a bar?
4: Ed. He says, I'm here because I wrote to a radio show to ask for advice on stopping drinking and there were no help.
0: A man walks into the bar and he says to the barman, I have a pint of light ale, please. And the barman says, no! Oh my God, no! No! And the man says, what? I only asked for a pint of light ale. And the man says, oh, sorry, I thought you said you'd killed my wife and were coming for me. on the house. Can I say, I wrote that joke when I was 15 years old.
4: I didn't realise the show had that level of prep time.
3: This fellow walks into a bar with his pet under his arm. The barman said, that's a funny-looking dog. Can it fight? He said, oh, yeah, it can. He said, I've got an Alsatian in the yard. Would you bet money against it? He said, any money you want. 10 minutes later, the Alsatian's dead. He said, that's a funny dog. What sort is it? He said, it's a long-nosed, long-tailed, short-legged Irish terrier. Some people call them crocodiles.
2: So I went to this bar, and in America it was, and, you know, the Americans have these cocktails, you know, vodka martinis, and they have a funny glass, and they put an olive in it. And I watched this guy, and he had his martini, he got a jar out, and he put an olive in it. Every time he had the martini, he got the jar out and put the olive in it. So he'd had about 15 of these martinis. I said to him, excuse me, why don't you take the olive out and stick it in a jar? He said, the wife sent me out for a jar of olives.
5: Let's try computers. Who wants to have a go at computers? Josie.
0: I like to see old people on computers. I particularly like it when old people join Facebook, if only for the status updates. You've got, Grandad has 87 friends. Grandad has 84 friends. New event invite. Enid is no longer listed as in a relationship.
5: Let's try scientists. Yes, Ed.
4: I have a joke for scientists. There was these 2 sodium atoms, and they were hanging around the old crystalline lattice structure one evening, as they do. And one of them said to the other, I think I've lost an electron. And the other one says, are you sure? He says, yeah, I'm positive.
5: Yeah. Yeah, the buzzer stroke hooter means time has run out, and that's my humble duty to name this week's winners. Very difficult call. Some fine words from Mick Miller earlier about his five happy marriages. But I think for the routine with sanctimonious parents and for men apologizing, I think the winners definitely have to be Lucy Porter and Ed Byrne, the current crop, and they are this week's Golden Age of Comedy. All that remains is to thank all of our guests, John and Josie, Lucy and Ed and Roy and Mick. Join us next time when three more teams of comedians will be told to act your age. Goodbye. Thanks for listening. Act Your Age was presented by me, Simon Mayo. The guests were John Richardson and Josie Long, Lucy Porter and Ed Byrne, Roy Walker and Mick Miller. The program consultants were Lee Stewart Evans and Lucy Clark. Act Your Age was devised and produced by Ashley Blaker and Bill Matthews.
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0: But as I heard John Humphreys say just this morning, that was the hot rocking sound of the Comeback Kings. Take that with their sensational new record, Greatest Day. It's been a number one. What did you make of that? John and Josie, you probably remember them first time round.
1: I've got no time for it. I'm busy.

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5: All guests wear pretty clothes, and Polly, she look pretty in not much clothes. Everyone happy at Fawlty Tower. 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
6: By Jove, it's warm tonight, isn't it, Fawlty?
7: Certainly is, Major, yes.
6: Oh, very warm.
7: Oh, can I get you another one?
6: What? Oh, well, why not indeed? What a very nice idea.
7: Reminds me of somebody machine gunning a seal.
6: They?
7: No, my wife's lock.
6: Ah, yes.
7: Ah, good evening, Mrs. Fenwick.
8: Good evening. Thank you for your map. It was so useful. I must congratulate you. I had no idea how charming Torf he was.
7: Oh, enchanté. May I ask, did you find anything of interest?
8: A few pieces I like very much. And one, oh, I had to have it.
7: Ah, formidable. I'm so pleased. May I introduce a Major Gowen, our longest-standing resident, Mrs. Penoir?
8: How do you do, Major?
6: How do you do, madam?
7: Mrs. Penoir is an antique dealer. She's down here for a few days, sniffing around for dainty relics.
6: Ah!
7: Please don't alarm yourself. It's only my wife laughing. I'm afraid her local finishing school was bombed.
8: Oh, dear.
7: No, not really. Just a thought. Well, now, what can I get you?
8: Do you have any Ricard?
7: I'm sorry?
8: Any Ricard?
7: We're just out of it, I think.
8: Just a sherry, then.
7: But, of course.
6: Jeremy, are you, by any chance, French at all?
8: Yes, I am.
6: Good Lord!
7: Enjoying yourself, dear? We haven't put any nuts in the bowl, have we?
9: Well, I haven't. I don't know about you.
7: Ah, well, I'll do it then, shall I?
9: That would be the simplest solution, dear.
7: Well, where's Manuel?
9: We're giving him the evening off, dear. It's his birthday.
7: So well, I mean, how old is he? 2.5? Excuse me. There are no nuts here, Sybil.
10: But no nuts!
9: You find them in the kitchen.
7: Oh, will I?
9: Well, if you can bear to tear yourself away from Mrs. Payne, why you will. Do go on.
7: Did you ever see that film, How to Murder Your Wife?
6: How to Murder Your Wife?
7: Yes, awfully good. I saw it 6 times. Very funny.
9: Are you all right, Mr. Fawlty?
7: What? Yes, thank you very much. Are you all right?
9: Yes.
7: Good. Well, we're all right then.
8: Must be the heat.
9: Yes, and he's getting taller, isn't he?
8: I don't think he's very well, no, dear. I think we ought to take care of him.
11: Hello.
12: I think I'll have to go here somewhere. Hang on. Ah, here it is. See you tonight.
5: Polly look lovely. She kiss boyfriend. Adios.
7: Yes, a single for tonight, is it?
12: Mr. Fawlty, may I introduce Richard Turner?
7: I'm sorry?
12: He's a friend of mine.
7: Oh, you know each other, do you? Just passing through, are you? Please don't leave on my account, Mr. Turner.
12: I'm sorry.
7: Now, look here, Polly.
12: We were just saying...
7: I mean, what sort of a place do you think this is? A massage parlour? I mean, we are running a nice, respectable hike... I'm sorry, did I say something funny?
12: No, I was just looking...
7: No, obviously I said something frightfully comic.
12: No, it's just the heat.
7: Oh, well, so long as I amuse the staff, I mean, that's all I'm here for.
12: Oh, I'll just take these in, shall I?
7: One other thing, Polly, I'm afraid we've abandoned the idea of the topless afternoon teas, so if you wouldn't mind a changing before you go in where people may be trying to meet.
12: I was going to.
7: And Polly, would you come back here, please?
12: I'm on form tonight. Yes, Mr. Jones.
7: I know these kind of drawings are considered decent at art school. Would you please not leave them lying around on display at the reception?
12: I'll put them away when I've got some clothes on.
7: I mean, Viv.
10: Hello, faulty titties. Yes, yes. Oh, it's you, Audrey, yes. Oh, he's left you again, has he? Oh, dear. Oh, dear. How sad. Yes. Oh, good evening, Major. Yes, I'll be with you in just for a moment. Yes, well, I'll get a call. Yes, well, keep your pecker up. Bye.
5: Now young couple arrive. You can see they're very much in love.
13: Hello. We booked a room.
10: Have you?
14: Yes, a double one.
13: The name is...
10: One moment, please.
13: It's a nice suit.
10: What? I thought you said something.
13: No.
10: Are you all right?
15: Yes, thank you.
10: Are we ready?
13: I think we are, yeah.
14: Well, may I have your name, please?
13: Well, yes, it's Bruce.
10: Mr. and Mrs. Bruce.
13: That's right.
15: Is it a double bed?
10: I beg your pardon?
15: Has our room got a double bed?
10: A double bed?
15: Yes.
10: Well, we've only got one double bed. I mean, you want that?
13: Oh, very much indeed, yes.
10: Well, I'll have to put you in number 12, then.
13: All right.
10: Well, I mean, what? Oh, never mind, yes.
15: Has it got a breeze?
10: Has it got a breeze?
15: Oh, well, is it airy?
10: Well, there's air in it. I mean, what?
15: I think there's a letter for me.
10: What?
15: There's a letter for me there.
10: No, there isn't.
15: Yes. Jean Wilson.
10: Jean Wilson, is this you?
15: Mm-hmm.
10: Now, what's going on here? Well, I can't give you a double room, then.
13: Oh, Lord.
10: It's against the law.
13: What law?
10: The law of England. Nothing to do with me.
13: Nothing to do with you?
10: Nothing at all. I can give you two singles if you like, but,
13: Look, should we go somewhere else?
15: Oh,
10: excuse me.
8: Well, there's my key. And now I'm off to paint the town red.
10: Thank you so much.
8: Well, perhaps I'll see you later this evening?
10: Yes, my wife and I will be up till quite late tonight, thank you.
13: I don't believe a word. Excuse me. We'll have two singles, then, if that's all right with the police.
10: Two singles, certainly. Now,
15: next to each other.
10: Next to each other. Oh, dear, we can't do that. What a shame.
15: Now, good evening.
13: Good evening.
15: A double, is it? We'd like a double.
10: Two singles, dear, not married. Now,
13: what?
10: Nothing, dear, I'm dealing with it.
15: Well, 17 and 18 are free. You'd have to share a bath.
10: No. Oh, Audrey called. I'll handle it. George has left her again.
15: Oh, no.
10: Now, we've got one on the first floor, one right up at the top.
15: Shall I deal with this, Basil?
10: I'm dealing with it, dear.
15: No, dear, that's all right. Now, you wanted two singles.
10: I said I'd deal with it.
15: Do you mind sharing your bathroom?
10: Look, I was here first.
15: Well, it's my turn now.
10: I fought the Korean War, you know. I killed four men.
15: He was in the catering corps. He used to poison them.
10: Yes? Who is it?
16: It's Manuel.
10: What do you want?
16: Can I go now?
10: I thought you'd gone.
16: Okay.
10: I thought you'd gone.
16: No, I turned it off.
10: What?
16: It was about so high.
10: No, I said I thought a credulity... It doesn't matter.
16: Okay.
10: It doesn't matter.
16: Oh, you think I gone?
10: Yes.
16: No, I go now.
10: Wonderful.
16: What, is okay?
10: It's okay.
16: Thank you.
10: Yes?
16: Before I go.
10: Is it?
16: It's my birthday.
10: Yes, I know.
16: I want to thank you for beautiful present.
10: Oh, yes, why?
16: And for your much kindness to me since I come here.
10: Not at all, my pleasure.
16: Since coming here from Spain, leaving my mother...
10: Outside.
16: Okay?
10: Outside, thank you.
16: Since coming here from Spain, leaving my five brothers and four sisters...
10: Chop!
15: Can I have it, Basil?
10: What, dear?
15: I want that key.
10: I've only got the key to room 12. Dear.
15: That's the one.
10: Now, look here, Sybil.
15: Basil!
10: If you were my size...
15: Since coming...
17: Number 12.
15: Jean!
17: Hello, Paul.
15: What are you doing here?
17: Oh, well, we couldn't get in at the Bellevue.
15: Oh, no. Hello, Alan.
17: It'll be fun. My parents arrive tomorrow.
15: What, here?
17: Hmm.
15: Well, I warned you.
13: Yes, we've already met the famous Faulty.
15: Shh. I'm not supposed to hobnob.
13: Oh,
17: I like your outfit.
15: I'll give you the pattern.
17: Are you going to be at Fiona's wedding?
15: I can't, but I'll be at the reception, my very own Jean Wilson creation.
17: I want you to try that on later.
15: Okay. How's that gorgeous stepfather?
17: Oh, I haven't seen him for a month. He's been in Singapore.
13: Oh, blast. I forgot to get those batteries for my electric razor. Is there anywhere still open, Pop?
15: Well, you might find a chemist.
13: Yeah, well, I'd better have a look. Won't be long.
17: Is Richard coming tonight?
15: We'll be along about 10.
13: Great. Hello again.
7: Well?
13: Have you managed to get it all sorted out with your wife?
7: Well, I wouldn't know about that. Is there something you want?
13: Yes. Look, I know it's a bit late, but do you know if there's a chemist still open? Do you know if there's a chemist still open?
7: I suppose you think this is funny, do you?
13: Funny?
7: Ha, ha, ha.
13: No, I really want to know.
7: Oh, do you? Well, I don't. So far as I know, all the chemists are shut. You'll just have to wait till tomorrow. Sorry. Bit of a blow, I imagine.
13: What?
7: Nothing, you heard. Is that all?
13: Well...
7: Yes?
13: I don't suppose you've got a car.
7: Now, look! Just come push your luck. I have a breaking point, you know.
13: Well, I only want some batteries.
7: I don't believe it.
13: What?
7: Batteries, eh? You know something? You disgust me. I know what people like you get up to, and I think it's disgusting.
13: What are you talking about? I want some batteries for my electric razor. I want to shave.
7: Oh, yes?
13: Yes, I haven't shaved today. Look, see?
7: Electric razor, huh?
13: Right.
7: Well, that's what I was referring to when I said it was disgusting. It is, of course, disgusting that you haven't shaved. But understand what I mean. Sometimes I don't shave either, and that's disgusting, too. So I shall have the razor sent up to your room straight away. Thank you so much. Good night.
5: I have good birthday, much to drink, and I not come home till late. But light still on in Mr. Fawlty's bedroom. He need much sleep, but Mrs. Fawlty, she love her funny magazine.
18: Hello? Audrey, any news? Oh, dear, he hasn't. Oh, I know. He doesn't deserve you, Audrey. He really doesn't. Exactly. I know you have. I know. I know. Oh, I know.
7: Things were all like that all night.
18: What was that, Audrey? Oh, I know. I know.
7: Why is she telling you then?
18: I understand you. I really do.
7: Oh, I can't stand it anymore. I don't clean the roof or something. Ah, there's the front doorbell. Somebody's got back late.
18: Yes, yes.
7: I expect they got to get their pass key.
18: I know.
7: Somebody better go and let them in.
18: Yes.
7: I'll go then, shall I?
18: Mm.
7: Yes, I agree. Right, I'll go then. I mean, you know who that is, don't you? I mean, that's your pair, the Kama Sutra set. Good evening. Welcome to Basil Fawlty Knocking Shops Limited.
18: No, dear, it's only Basil.
7: I'm coming. I mean, I suppose you know what time it is.
19: Oh, Mr. Fawlty, I'm so sorry.
7: Oh, no, it's only 11:15.
19: Oh, I thought you were out of your bed.
7: Oh, no, not at all. I had a few little jobs to do.
19: Oh, you're so kind.
7: Oh, well.
19: I had just a lovely evening.
7: Did you? How very nice.
19: I saw some friends I hadn't seen for years. I had a little bit too much to drink, I'm afraid.
7: Oh, darling, what's life for if one can't get a bit...
19: Blotto?
7: Well, hardly blotto.
19: Oh, Mr. Fawlty, you're so charming.
7: Well, one does one's best.
19: I hope Mrs. Fawlty appreciates how lucky she is.
7: Well, I think probably not, in fact, but...
5: Mr. Fawlty bent down to help her. She fall over him in heap and sit on him. And then Polly's friends, you know, the young couple, they come in.
7: Sorry. Ha-ha, there you are.
13: Okay, I'm awfully sorry.
7: No, it's quite extraordinary. The front doorbell went, and just a moment or two ago, then I thought to myself, I expect that'll be Alan and... So down I go, and lo and behold, it's not you at all. It's Mrs. Penwa. Have you met Alan and this is Mrs. Penwa? She's an antique dealer, you know, I mean, she deals in antiques. She's not frightfully old or anything. So I'm here in just 10 seconds. I mean, hardly five. I mean, hardly time to say good evening. In she comes, drops the thing. Down I go, down she goes. There you are. Bless my soul, it's going, golly, is that the time? My goodness, I was thinking it was 10:15. My God, well, I better get to bed. Here, God, standing around talking all night. Come get an early night. Bye. Sorry.
13: Are you all right?
19: Yes, I am. Good night.
13: Good night. Good night. Jean, I just made that call.
19: Don't be too long. Yeah.
18: Oh. Well?
13: Hmm?
18: Who was
10: What was your pair?
15: Good night.
19: Bonne nuit.
14: Oh, and that woman,
9: Mrs. Peignoir?
14: Yes, something like that.
19: Dormez bien, Mr. Fulty.
14: How's Audrey?
9: She's in a terrible state.
14: Ah, good, good.
7: Someone at the door, Sybil?
9: Why are you shouting, Basil?
7: Was I shouting? Sorry, Sybil. Well, I'd better go and see who that is then, Sybil. I expected some cue. We've got to get the guests for their door or something like that. Some innocent explanation. Are you ready, Sybil?
9: I'm ready.
7: Right, well, I'll just see who that is then, Sybil. All right, Sybil.
14: Hello? Hello? Ah.
20: Oi! So sorry, Mr. Fulby. Oh, poor Mr. Fulby.
9: Are you all right?
7: No, I'm dying, but don't get out of bed.
20: I heard you. And you're so wonderful to me. Give me such beautiful present. Thank you.
7: You're drunk, Manuel.
20: No, it's beautiful. It's my first one.
7: Now listen, I love you.
5: We both fallen on floor. I try to help poor Mr. Fulby.
20: I love you.
5: Alan come past. He's looking at us very strange.
20: I love you.
9: Basil, I'm trying to read in here.
20: Since I've come here from Spain, leaving my five mothers and four aunties with a knock right there.
7: Et maintenant, un peu de café?
19: Ah oui, s'il vous plaît, café au lait.
7: Café what?
19: Au lait.
7: Ah, au lait. Quite. There we are. Voilà, sommes-nous. Café pour vous.
19: Vous? Pas pour toi?
7: Well, I'll probably have one later.
19: Oh, very funny.
7: Oh, good.
19: Oh, Mr. Fulty, I forget. The window in my bedroom. I can't open it. Could you?
7: Oh, certainly. I'll pop up and fix it. Certainly.
5: I try to serve breakfast, but there is a strange thing happening in my head. I think I have, how you say, overhang.
10: Thank you so much.
20: It's terrible.
10: Go to the kitchen, Manuel.
20: I cannot.
10: Manuel, go to the kitchen.
20: No.
10: Come on, Manuel.
20: Please, I die here. Please.
7: Sorry about this. We've been working awfully hard recently. You know, I can manage. Thank you, Polly.
20: No. Please, Mr.
7: He's at it again, though.
15: It's disgusting.
7: I beg your pardon?
15: Nothing.
7: I thought you said something.
20: No. Carry on.
7: Get on with your meals.
9: Thank you, Mr. Lloyd, and this is just for tonight, isn't it?
21: That's right.
9: Will you be taking lunch?
21: Oh, we won't have time, I'm afraid. We've got this wedding at 2:30.
19: Oh, I wonder, could I make a call?
9: Oh, please, use that phone.
21: Would it be possible to have some sandwiches sent up to the room?
9: Certainly. Here's the key. I'll have your bags brought up in a moment.
21: Thank you.
9: Would you like coffee with the sandwiches?
19: Oh, yes, please.
15: Mum!
19: Hello, darling. Hello, Alan.
22: Hello, Rachel.
15: Oh, where's Philip? Did he have a good trip?
19: Marvellous. He's upstairs. Oh, could I speak to Mrs. Bryce, please?
15: I'll see you in a moment.
22: Yeah, I'm just going to finish my breakfast.
19: Right, Ola.
9: There they are.
7: Where's the key?
9: He's already taken it up, Basil.
7: Oh, right.
19: Anne, is Rachel Lloyd here? How's everything?
7: I'm going to take your cases upstairs.
19: Yes, I know.
5: They arrive at Mr. Lloyd's bedroom and Mr. Fulty open door.
19: Oh!
5: Mr. Lloyd is hugging Polly's friend Jean.
7: Sybil! Hello. It's Mrs. Lloyd, isn't it?
19: That's right.
7: Ah, how do you do? 40, Barrel 40.
19: How do you do?
7: Oh, pretty well, really. Can't complain. Good. Yes, well, we had this door knocked to recently, Ben. Quite a good job of it, don't you think?
19: Yes, it's very nice.
7: Yes, marvellous. So it's changed our lives, really. You know, we used to have to do the 100 yards through there and back again, but now we can just sort of open it and, oh dear, this isn't working as much as it usually does. Go right in. Just like that. Marvellous, really. You know, sort of simple but effective. Would you like to have a try?
19: Love to one day, but I think just now I'd better get upstairs, so I'll see you later.
7: You all right? I've got a trouble with the old leg. I better just sit down here. Just try.
19: I
7: Bit of shrapnel. Korean War. Still in there. Yeah.
0: Can't they get it out?
7: No, too deep. Too deep. Well, this is the kitchen, as you can see.
0: What?
7: The kitchen. Yes, we had it plastered about 5 years ago. We've got a few cracks up there now. Don't worry about him. He's just having a lie down. Spanish. From Barcelona, you know. Sort of siesta, but he's fine. It was his birthday yesterday. Anyway, we've got a few cracks out there now, but nothing serious. So, as I say, it's not the Sistine Chapel. We're very happy with it.
0: Are you sure he's all right?
7: Oh, yes, he's fine, yes.
0: But he's groaning.
7: Is he?
0: Well, can't you hear him?
7: So, yes. Listen, I just remembered I left your cases just outside your room by mistake. Would you mind if I went up and put them inside there? Unless there's anything else you'd like to...
0: Don't you think perhaps we should...
7: No, don't worry about that. My wife will deal with that. Sybil, so if you'd like to... Come along.
1: Come in.
12: Your sandwiches, Mr. Lloyd.
1: Polly!
12: Hello.
1: How are you?
12: Fantastic.
1: Oh, it's great to see you.
12: You're still gorgeous.
1: Oh, dear.
2: When Mr. Fawlty opened door for Mrs. Lloyd, now Mr. Lloyd is hugging Polly.
0: Is anything the matter?
7: Mrs. Lloyd, can I have a word with you?
0: You are.
7: Yes, well, there's something that I need to explain.
0: Well?
7: Could we go now?
0: Oh, really? Is it absolutely necessary?
7: I'm afraid it is. Go. Mrs. Lloyd, I'm so sorry, but this is a much nicer room than the one we've given you.
0: What?
7: I'm sorry, I was just saying that this room is so much nicer than yours, and I wanted to bring you in here now and show it to you and apologize in case you found out about it later and got rather cross. The point is, if it turns out you don't like that room, then we can always move you in here, but I don't think it's worth doing until you've definitely decided that you don't like that one as much as this one, and then we can sort of sit down a round table, sort of discuss it, you know, kind of chew it over, and it would be a piece of cake. Bob's your uncle. Okay?
1: Oh, thank you. Thank you very much. I wonder where you were, darling. Darling, are you all right?
0: This room is exactly the same as the one we had.
2: Polly has gone to see her friends Alan and Jean in their room. She try on lovely new dress for wedding. Poor Alan, he has sore back, and Jean give him massage.
23: Oh, Jean is absolutely smashing.
24: Bit tight across the bust.
23: Oh, I love it.
7: Lower.
24: You sure?
23: Can I pick it up tonight?
24: Yeah.
7: Lower. Ah! That's it. Oh, that is amazing. That is amazing.
2: Mr. Fawlty, he hear noise and listen outside door.
7: Oh, hey, baby, have you been taking lessons?
23: So, see you tonight, huh? Thank you, that's absolutely fantastic.
7: Oh. No. Oh, Polly, I want to see you at reception in 1 minute in your hat and coat.
23: I'm sorry?
7: I want to see you at reception in 1 minute in your hat and coat.
23: Will they fit you?
7: No. They're going.
23: What?
7: They're going.
0: She was sitting on him.
7: 5 minutes later, I found him lying on the floor underneath the waiter. My servant. Ah, there you are. Got together, have you? Yes, I might have guessed, mightn't I? Yes, I see. Of course, we're a bit behind our times down here in Torquay. Well, I'm sorry, but I have to go. We made a mistake. All these rooms are taken. I'm so sorry. Well, actually, I'm not sorry. I mean, you come in here just like that, and, well, to be perfectly blunt, you have a very good time at our expense. I mean, I think you know what I mean. I mean, you have had a very, very good time, haven't you? Well, not here you don't. Oh, no. Thank you, and good night. Well, that's taken care of that.
23: us what is going on. Why did you tell Polly to get her hat and coat?
7: Because she's going along with the Lloyds and that pair you let in. I've never seen anything like it in my life. My God!
23: So what are you on about? Why are they leaving?
7: I'll tell you exactly why they're leaving. First of all, I go there and I find that girl in his arms, in Lloyd's arms. 5 minutes later, Polly's in there.
23: What girl?
7: That girl.
23: She's his daughter.
7: What?
23: She's Mr. Lloyd's stepdaughter. They're all one family.
7: Well, what about Polly?
23: She was at school with Jean. She's known them all for years.
7: 3 years, huh?
23: 4 years.
7: What have I done?
23: What have you done?
7: I told them to leave.
23: You've told them to leave?
7: Well, how was I supposed to know? Why didn't you tell me, you halfwits? Why didn't they tell me? You can't blame me for this.
23: Go and tell them they can stay.
7: Why don't you go and tell them?
23: I didn't tell them to go.
7: Oh, no, I suppose it's all my fault, isn't it?
23: Go and tell them.
7: No, I won't.
23: You will?
7: No, I won't.
23: Oh, yes, you will.
7: Oh, yes, I will. Right, yes, that's right. Leave it to me. Let me get you out of it. That's all I'm good for, isn't it? That's all faulty, limited. Other people's messes cleared up by appointment of my wife, Sybil. I mean, what am I going to say?
23: Tell them you made a mistake.
7: Oh, brilliant. Brilliant. Is that what made Britain great? And filthfully a meal of steel. Oh, you crap brains. Page cake. Very nice, very nice. Take him off. Get back to work. I'm so sorry I made a mistake. I'm so sorry I made a mistake. I'm so sorry I made a mistake. I'm sorry. I'm so sorry. But my wife has made a mistake. I don't know how she did, but she did. She's made a complete pudding of the whole thing. As usual, it'll be perfectly all right, you say. I sorted all that. I'm frankly sorry, but you know what women are like. They've got one brain between the lot of them. Well, not all of them, but I mean, some of them have. My wife. So please do stay and see you all later on. Thank you so much. I was just saying, please do stay. My wife made a most dreadful mistake.
1: Yes, I think she probably did.
3: Evening, Forty.
7: Ah, evening, Major.
3: Papers arrived yet?
7: Oh, yes. Sorry, they're so late. I didn't get here till 5. Have to have a word with them again.
3: Where's your lady wife this evening?
7: Oh, she's spending the night at Audrey's. You know, George has walked out on her again, so she's in the usual state.
3: Still, it must have upset her a bit.
7: Well, yes, she makes such a song and dance about it.
3: Well, you don't like Audrey very much, do you?
7: Dreadful woman. Dreadful.
3: Well, I think it's very decent of your wife to go round there and to listen to all that rubbish.
7: Couldn't do without it, Major.
3: She's a fine woman, Mrs. Fulty.
7: No, I wouldn't say that.
3: No, nor would I.
7: Hi, Major.
4: Hi, Mr. Fulty.
7: Good evening. Sorry.
4: No, don't switch it off. I love Chopin.
7: Oh, really? There's your key.
4: Oh, it's so romantic.
7: Yes, exactly.
4: Are you romantic, Mr. Fulty?
7: No, good God, no.
4: Well, I think you are. I think beneath that English exterior throbs a passion that would make Lord Byron look like a tobacconist.
7: No way. No, sorry.
4: Oh, don't look so bashful. I won't try and sit on you again. And where is your charming wife this evening?
7: Oh, she's spending the night at the fair. A girl, a lady friend.
4: When the cat's away, eh?
7: Oh, hardly, no. Too much to do. Well, good night.
4: Bonne nuit. Oh, Mr. Forty.
7: Yes?
4: Did you fix my window?
7: Oh, damn.
4: Oh, if you could please. It's so hot tonight.
7: Yes, okay. Right. Here we are.
4: Ah, you're so strong.
7: Oh, well, I'm sure you are, too, if you put your mind to it.
4: Your wife shouldn't leave you with strange women.
7: Oh, well, I wouldn't call you that strange.
4: Mr. Forty, you're so charming.
7: Oh, only a little.
4: Oh,
7: well.
4: Isn't it wonderful?
7: Yes, it's nice, isn't it?
4: I shall sleep au naturel tonight.
7: Good idea. Right.
4: Only not so much fun on your own.
7: Oh, well, one could always pretend. Oh, twinge from the old leg. Better go and lie down. Good night.
4: Good night.
7: Damn shrapnel. Who is it?
4: Mr. Forty.
6: Hello.
4: I'm so sorry, but I have to leave early tomorrow. Could I have a call at 7 o'clock, please?
7: Oh, marvellous. Is that all? Absolutely. 7 o'clock.
4: Please don't go yet.
7: Oh, really?
4: I think you've forgotten something.
6: Did I?
10: Damn. Well,
4: your recorder.
10: Oh, thank you.
4: You left it in my room.
10: No, thank you so much.
4: You left it in my room so you could come and get it, didn't you? I'm not having you knocking on my door in the middle of the night. You naughty man. Good night.
10: Good night.
2: Ah, Mrs. Falter, she no stay away for a night after all. She hears something in kitchen. Mrs. Falter very worried now. She can hear something no very nice.
8: Oh,

0: Look, go to your room. I won't ask you again.
1: Open the door.
0: Listen, I can't. My wife has just got back unexpectedly. She's in the bathroom.
2: What, dear? I think you'll find it on the second shelf, Sybil, darling.
1: Let me in, Basil.
0: Look, you'll meet somebody else sooner or later.
1: Basil.
0: Try to control yourself. Where do you think you are, Paris?
1: Let me in.
0: Shut up, will you, you silly tart? Go away. My wife will hear us.
1: This is your wife.
3: Oh, what a terrible dream.
1: There's a burglar downstairs.
4: George got back, did he?
1: There's a burglar downstairs.
4: What?
1: A burglar, quick.
5: I wake up in kitchen in basket. I feel very, very ill. It's all dark. I'm very stiff.
6: Oh, someone hit me and jumped on top of me.
5: It's Mr. Faulty.
7: Manuel?
5: All the lights go on. Mr. Lawyer and his family come in. Mr. Faulty is still on top of me. They are looking at us very strange.
7: We've been to a wedding.

0: 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I'll put one at Lads onto it. Very nice, young Harold. 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
6: 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Episode 4, Tennis Balls and Military Tattoos.
7: I met that awful little Sharon woman in Waitrose.
8: Oh, Sharon who?
7: The one who runs Teddy Bear Cottage. Oh, ridiculous name for a guest house. She said she was full up all last week, turning people away.
8: Where do we want these bananas?
7: Oh, hang them from the thingamajig. Oh, she's got four doubles en suite, and she charges more than we do for nylon balances. Nylon. Ugh.
8: What the hell? Who cares? Don't let it bug you. Ah, pesto.
7: But we were half empty all last week. We only had the Dickinsons, and they complained about the fried bread. And they were very sniffy about having to park in Chapel Street.
8: The Dickinsons were toffee-nosed gits anyway. Take no notice.
7: Oh, I loathe running a B&B. I've got no talent at all for this kind of work. I'm useless at cooking.
8: Oh, come on. I think your toast is quite distinguished. And you made a witty little porridge the other day.
7: Oh, hell and damnation. Who's coming to plague us now? I hate the human race.
8: Well, let's hope it's a Martian, then.
7: I'll go.
8: No, I'll go. You make yourself a nice cup of valerian tea.
7: Oh, I'm beyond valerian. I'm probably beyond Prozac. I could go over the edge just like that. I could easily be lured away from East Anglian Anglicanism by a charismatic guru.
9: Good morning.
10: Oh, hello.
9: Oh, hello. The Reverend Leslie...
10: Leslie Eels. Ah. Yes, I stayed here a couple of weeks ago.
9: Of course. Come in.
10: Well, just for a moment then. I'll have to move my car. I couldn't find a place in Chapel Street, so I've encroached on the funeral director's forecourt.
9: Oh, yes. Parking round here's a nightmare. I prefer a push bike myself.
10: Well, I saw the vacancy sign. Now, I wonder if I might possibly stay for a couple of nights again.
9: Oh, of course. I think the room you had last time is occupied, though.
10: Blue Tits, wasn't it?
9: Yes. The Fletchers are in Blue Tits, but, well, I'm sure Swallows is free. This way. Oh. Yes, just watch your head.
10: Oh, I adore Swallows. They've got such cute little red bits.
9: So, what brings you back to Norwich? It can't be my sister's fried bread.
10: Oh, no, I can't be the manager of cooked breakfast. I find honey puffs quite enough of a challenge. No, the thing is, I'm getting a little bit obsessed by relics. Relics and miracles.
9: Here's the room.
10: Oh, it's lovely.
9: Yeah, I think it's all made up and ready. Oh, you're out of tea bags. I'll bring you some. Or do you prefer coffee?
10: Oh, no, I think caffeine brings out my violent side. I ran amok at a parish rounders match once, and it was the day Mrs. Adamson forced her cafetiere on us. But some tea bags would be lovely.
9: Oh, excuse me. I'll just have to get that. My sister's not firing on all cylinders today.
10: Oh, dear. Well, don't let me keep you. I'll go and move the car. Is that all right?
9: Oh. Happyfield Guest House? Could you speak up, please? Oh, sorry, Bernard. Yes, of course. Oh, well, that'll be fine. All right, see you then. Bye.
7: did you say Bernard?
9: No, I got you going.
7: What did he say? Why didn't you call me?
9: He's coming round. He's got something to discuss, apparently.
7: What?
9: Well, he didn't say, but he did say it was important.
7: Oh, my God. Did he sound worried?
9: Bernard always sounds worried.
7: Oh, don't. It's going to be one of those days when everything goes wrong. I can feel it in my spleen. Oh, good God, whatever next? Why can't they leave us alone?
9: Well, how else do you expect guests to arrive sliding down the chimney?
7: Oh, don't. Just let me get in.
9: Morning.
11: Morning, ladies.
7: Oh, Mr. Mullet. Have you gone back into fish?
11: Oh, no, my darling. The bottom's dropped out of herrings. It's the quotas. It's that Europe lot. No, we've started up another little business, see?
9: What, those inflatable things you were telling me about? Balloon trips and so forth?
11: No, my lady. That was all a bit down market, tell you the truth. No, we're in property maintenance now. Gilt head and mallet. Look, we've had some of them little cards printed.
7: Well, we don't need anything doing today, thank you.
11: Excuse me, my lady, but that's where you're wrong. I took the liberty of inspecting your stink pipe with my binoculars, and I'm sorry to say you've lost your guard. You're all bunged up with guns.
7: Lost my what?
11: Your stink pipe guard, madam. There might be an old bird's nest or two up there and all. Could cause unpleasantness in the bathroom, you see. Methane return.
7: Oh, my sister deals with all the structural side. She's got a degree in engineering, you know. Don't put up with any impertinence, Maud.
9: My sister's a bit under the weather, actually, so lead me to my stink pipe there, little fellow.
11: Right you are, madam. Just step back here with me. Just over here. That's it. Yeah. Now, look, it's up there, see? Down past your chimney.
9: Oh.
11: And while I'm up there, I could clean out your gutters, see? They're full of debris. Look, I can see it from here.
9: Good Lord, yeah, I can see what you mean.
11: We'll have them cleaned out in a jiffy for you. Look, I'll go and get the ladder, if you'll be so kind as to go and find me a bucket.
9: Oh, right. One bucket coming up.
11: Thank you.
7: Oh, unpleasantness in the bathroom. Whatever next? I am haunted by the sordid. Oh, my God. There's a cobweb on my portrait of Lord Nelson. I do apologize, my lord. I wonder how you would have coped running a B&B. I bet it would have been spotless, sir, and shipshape. Although I don't think Lady Hamilton would have been much help. Rather like Maud, in fact. Excuse me, my lord, I'm going ashore. Oh, my God, that'll be Bernard. How lovely. But on the other hand, I wonder if he's going to charge us for this visit. Bernard.
12: Good morning, Alison. I've had to park at the Christian Aid Bringham By.
7: Oh, dear. Come in. Yes. How are you? How's your reflux?
12: Oh, not too bad, thank you. And yourself?
7: I can feel my spleen starting to act up. Oh. I expect it's the full moon. Come through. I'll make you some coffee. How's your mother?
12: Very well, thank you. She's halfway through Richard.

0: make her some coffee. How's your mother?
1: Very well, thank you. She's halfway through Richard Branson's beard.
0: Sorry?
1: She's doing a tapestry of it.
0: Oh, what, in kit form?
1: Oh, no. Mother designs them herself. She's had a bit of trouble with Richard Branson. She got stuck on his teeth.
0: Must be hard getting a likeness.
1: Oh, no. Mother's got a good eye for a likeness. She used to do dogs and birds, but I persuaded her she was wasted on animals.
0: Oh, so she does portraits now. From photographs?
1: Yes. She's doing a series. Great men of our age in canvas and wool.
0: What a lovely idea. Tell me, how does she choose her subjects?
1: At random, really. She didn't get off to a very good start.
0: What, really? How?
1: Well, she'd started on Geoffrey Archer, and she'd sketched in the outline of his features in pink silk, you know, when it all blew up in her face.
0: Ah, the court case.
1: Dreadful business.
0: So she had to abandon it, I suppose.
1: No, Mother hates waste. She decided that instead of throwing it away, she'd turn it into one of her dog portraits.
0: She turns Geoffrey Archer into a dog?
1: Yes. He's quite an appealing little shih tzu now. Although from a certain angle, in a certain light, you can see that, although it's a dog now, it was once Geoffrey Archer.
0: Oh, how interesting. I'd love to come round and admire your mother's tapestries one day, if I may.
1: What a nice idea. Why don't you come on Thursday afternoon?
0: Right.
1: I'll be out all day at the golf course, and it would be nice for her to have a bit of company.
0: I see. Yes, of course. Tea or coffee, then, Bernard?
1: Tea, please, I think. Darjeeling.
0: Oh, tea bag, I'm afraid.
1: Fine. I have quite a difficult matter to discuss with you, I'm afraid.
0: Oh, dear. Would you like a ginger nut?
1: I confess I am partial to ginger nuts.
0: Oh, so am I. It's the one thing that's remained constant since childhood. You can't even get hard toilet paper anymore.
1: Ah, yes. Bronco.
0: Paisel. Let's go through to the dining room. We won't be disturbed there. I'll just bring through this tray.
2: There we are. Right. Now, you hold the ladder, my dear, and I'll go up and take a look.
3: Righto.
2: Molly Wimpley, she smokes like a chimney, and she's my little nicotine.
3: Sonny, you never think of gutters, do you?
2: Eh?
3: We never even had gutters in Africa. Mind you, most of the time, we never even had rain.
2: I didn't know you come from Africa, madam. You'd never know just to look at you.
3: Oh, yes, I spent 25 years there, actually. I went out shortly after graduation to help construct a bridge over the Ompopo.
2: I tried to get the wife interested in Tunisia once. You know where the tuna fish comes from.
3: Yes, I've heard Tunis is quite delightful.
2: She wasn't having any, though. It's the devil's own job trying to drag her as far as Cromer.
3: I say, what's the gutter like?
2: Dear, oh, dear, oh, dear. Oh, I don't know.
3: Well, what's wrong?
2: I don't reckon this lot's been cleared out for 20 years.
3: More like 40. We grew up here, you know. When I went to Africa, my sister got a job in London, but father's always been here.
2: Ah, gentleman to his fingertips.
3: Yes. We turned the basement into a granny flat for him.
2: Oh, what was his line of work then?
3: He was in mustard, on the admin side.
4: Hello.
2: Oh.
4: Oh, I thought I heard a heavenly voice. Oh, you're up there.
2: Just clearing out the gutters and inspecting the roof, sir. Gilt head and mullet at your service. I'll give you my card in a minute.
4: Oh, no, please don't let me distract you. Besides, it's no use. I'm from Chipping Sodbury.
3: Oh. I'm so sorry. I was going to bring you some tea bags, wasn't I? Darjeeling or Earl Grey? My sister's downstairs somewhere. She'll give you one.
2: Oh, I found what's been bunging you up, miss.
3: Oh, thank goodness. What?
2: Tennis balls. Two of the blighters. Seen better days, a pair of them.
3: Oh, yes. Well, we were always playing tennis in the back garden. Daddy was trying to coach us, you see. But he just couldn't have the raw material to work on. Alison never had anything remotely like a backhand. I used to double fault and lose my temper all the time.
4: Double fault? That would make a good idea for a sermon.

0: Such a shame I don't have a parish anymore.
1: Your tea, though. I nearly forgot again. Darjeeling or Earl Grey?
0: Earl Grey, I think. Ah. There's a statue of him in Newcastle, you know. Such a handsome chap.
2: Ah. I got the balls, and I'm coming down.
0: Oh, the excitement.
2: Hey, you got the light, boy. Hey, you got the light. Hey, you got the light, boy.
3: Now, before we begin, Alison, I think Maud should be present.
4: Oh, well, I can tell her later. She's busy with the workmen.
3: I'm afraid it really would be unprofessional were you not both to hear what I have to say.
4: Oh, dear. Is it so serious?
3: Fairly significant, yes.
4: Oh, for crying out loud. Come in.
0: Oh, I'm so sorry to disturb you.
4: Quite all right. I'm just having a little meeting with our accountant, Bernard Tort.
0: Oh, delighted. Leslie Eales.
3: How do you do, Vicar?
0: Oh, please call me Leslie. It must be such fun being an accountant.
3: Oh, it's dreadfully dull most of the time, I'm afraid. Are you on holiday in Norwich?
0: Not exactly. I'm doing research for a book.
3: Oh, really? On what subject?
0: Relics and Miracles in Medieval East Anglia.
3: Fascinating. I'm a student of ecclesiastical history myself, in a modest way.
4: Well, Bernard names his tropical fish after East Anglian saints.
3: Never mind that. Tell me, which saints are you specialising in? Are you interested in the incorruptible body of St. Edmund?
0: Goodness, yes. And I've always had a soft spot for the two fingers of St. Margaret.
3: Didn't they end up in St. Albans?
0: I believe so, but it seems St. Albans lost the two fingers of St. Margaret.
3: Typical. You can't trust anyone these days.
4: More tea, Bernard?
3: No, thank you.
4: Shall I refresh the pot?
3: No, really, Alison, I'm fine. Do you know the tracery figures in the windows of North Tuddenham Church?
0: No, I haven't explored much of Norfolk yet.
3: Oh, there's several marvellous figures there, including my favourite saint, St. Roch, wearing high loose boots and showing his plague sore.
0: Lovely. High loose boots. I wonder if you can still get them nowadays.
3: I'll drive you out there tomorrow, if you like. Ooh. I wouldn't mind having another look at Tuddenham.
0: Oh, that would be wonderful. Thank you so much.
4: Oh, dear. It's gone stone cold and we haven't even started our meeting yet.
0: Oh, I mustn't disturb you. I'll leave you in peace.
4: Was there something I could help you with?
0: I just popped down for a tea bag. Your sister said you'd show me where they were. She's holding the workman's ladder.
4: Oh, the kitchen's just through there on the right. They're in the blue cupboard just beyond the cooker. Help yourself.
0: Oh, thank you.
3: I'll pick you up about 11 tomorrow morning then, Leslie.
0: Yes, and I'm really looking forward to it.
3: Yeah. And Alison, if you can find Maud, I must press on. I have to be in Little Plumstead by lunchtime.
2: Oh. Shall I have a look at that manhole for you while I'm here?
1: What manhole?
2: There.
1: Oh, yes. I didn't notice it under that bush.
2: No harm in having a look. These drains can throw up some nasty surprises.
4: Oh, God. We need you for this meeting with Bernard, apparently, for some reason.
1: Right ahead.
4: Wait, what's he doing poking about under my Ellie Agnes?
2: Just checking your manholes, madam. Wouldn't want to build up a sludge there, would we?
3: Listen, I have to be at Little Plumstead by 1 o'clock.
4: Right, come in.
2: Don't you worry about me, ladies. I'll have a look at your sewer pipe, and if there's a problem, I'll give it a blasted good running.
1: So grateful.
3: Now, Alison, Maud.
1: Yes?
3: It has occurred to me that taking into account all your father's various building society accounts and stocks and bonds and what have you, plus the value of this house, which by now must be considerable.
1: Yes.
3: In the unhappy event of your father's demise, his estate might well attract inheritance tax at what is currently a punitive rate.
4: Oh, dear.
1: Typical. I'd like to shoot the entire personnel of the Inland Revenue one by one.
3: I fear that is not a feasible option in today's Britain, Maud. However, if we could tactfully persuade your father to make his estate or a proportion of it over to you before his death, the problem would not arise.
4: What? Mention death to Daddy? I'd sooner die.
1: Don't be so weedy, Alison. Now, I'll mention it to him, no problem. We'll have a man-to-man talk.
5: We'll start by discussing the England cricket team, and the conversation will naturally turn to death. You'll see.
0: Oh. We meet again. I was just looking for the tea bags.
2: Ah, right, sir. I just come in here to link up my old tea and swill out my bits and pieces, love.
0: I'm so glad you come down off that terrible ladder. I can't stand heights.
2: Can't you, Reverend? That's a bit of a shame, sir, seeing as where you'll be going later on.
0: Do you mean Tubman?
2: No, sir, I meant Evan, sir. Just a little joke, Vicar, no offence.
0: I wonder where these wretched tea bags are. Alison said they'd be in the blue cupboard, but there's no sign of them.
2: You can have a swig out of my flask if you're desperate, sir.
0: No, thank you. I'm fine, really. I might go out and buy some decaffeinated Earl Grey.
2: Oh, drat the thing!
0: Goodness, what lovely tattoos.
2: Eh?
0: Were you ever in the Navy?
2: Oh, well, I've been a fisherman, man, and boy, sir, for 25 years. Till recently, when the bottom dropped out of fishing, I went to Europe.
0: Oh.
2: I got these tattoos in Yarmouth. All got a naval theme they have, sir.
0: Oh, mermaids and so forth.
2: Oh, blast, no, sir, none of that nonsense. It's all ships of the line and scenes from naval history.
0: Really? May I have a peep?
2: I got the attack on Pearl Harbor on my chest and the death of Nelson between my shoulder blades. And from the waist down, I'm all frigates and sloops. Where would you like to start, sir?
0: Well, let's start with your sloops and work our way up, shall we? Oh, how divine.
2: Right, oh, sir. Could you hold this for me?
0: Right, yes.
3: So, are we agreed that Maud will take it upon herself to bring up the subject of inheritance tax with your father?
4: I don't think you should mention it, Maud.
0: Why?
4: You have no tact. You'd go at it like a bull at a gate.
0: Yeah,
4: you would. I think you should mention it, Bernard, if you wouldn't mind.
0: Me?
4: Yes, you could pop round for tea one day later this week and have a word with him.
3: Well,
4: come in.
2: Ah, excuse me, ladies and gentlemen, only I've been cleaning out some of those old things we found in the gutter, and I thought you might like to see them. Here, in this bucket.
6: Oh, look, Alison.
4: What?
6: Mr. Mullet found these balls on the roof, and I think they're daddy's. Look, here's his initials, GB.
4: That means made in England, you idiot.
6: No, it doesn't.
4: It does.
6: They're handwritten in Indian ink, look.
2: Oh, I rinsed them off, see? Only I thought they might have, like, an antique value.
3: The dear old tennis balls of yesteryear. Do you remember Anne Hayden? Such a well-built girl. And Maria Bueno.
6: Oh, Daddy always put his initials on, don't you remember?
4: Yes.
6: So when he took us to the tennis club, nobody would be able to pinch his balls.
4: Ah, there is something rather poignant about them, I suppose.
2: Also, there's a little problem in the garden, ladies, if you could favour me with a moment of your time.
4: Oh, dear, what sort of problem?
2: Well, I'm afraid it's to do with sludge, backed up as far as the eye can see.
6: Oh, goodness.
2: If it's okay with you, I'll get Jason to go and hire a jet in, Larry. Then we can blow and suck alternately till we get the blasted thing shifted.
4: Oh, no.
2: Would you care to come out and have a look, ladies? I'm afraid the drains haven't been seen to for years. Would you like to come too, sir?
3: I really should be getting along to Little Plumstead.
2: Right, ladies. I'll just uncover the problem for you.
6: Oh. My God! It looks like lasagna. The lasagna from hell.
4: Close it up again. I'm so sorry, Bernard.
3: I really must be going.
2: So, shall I tell Jason to hire one of they jet and lorries?
4: Yes, yes, whatever you need.
3: Alison, a word.
4: Yes, sir.
3: As to the matter under discussion...
4: The drains.
3: No, the inheritance tax.
7: I couldn't find the tea bags at all, I'm afraid. I looked everywhere.
4: They're in the blue cupboard. Oh. In the tin with the portrait of Lord Nelson on it.
7: Oh, in the tin. I'd never thought to look. And Nelson. What a coincidence.
4: What coincidence?
7: Well, Mr. Mullet is covered in tattoos, you know. Yes. He was showing them to me just now. Do you know, he's got the death of Nelson between his shoulder blades.
4: No.
8: I really must be getting off to Little Plumstead.
4: Between his shoulder blades? Oh, wait, Bernard.
7: Yes, it's quite poignant, really, although he himself can never see it. Except in the mirror, of course.
4: I don't think. On the one hand, it seems like a horrid aberration. On the other hand,
7: it's a tribute to the enduring power and romance of the Nelson legend among Britain's sturdy mariners, isn't it?
4: I suppose so. I've always been a passionate admirer of Lord Nelson.
7: Oh, so have I. Kiss me, Hardy. It always makes a thrill run up my spine. You'll have to ask Mr. Mullet to take his shirt off and have a peep. You won't be disappointed, I promise.
4: Oh.
7: Isn't your garden lovely? I do adore your passifloras. Do you lag them in winter?
4: I suppose I should. When I was in Bloomsbury, of course, they survived outdoors. London's got a wonderful microclimate.
7: Oh, yes. I've got a friend down in Cornwall. Clive. He lives near Falmouth on the Helford River. He's got the most stupendous Dicksonia.
9: Pavilion? Yeah, I'm afraid I'm going to be a few minutes late. Something's come up, unexpectedly. It's nothing important. I won't be long. Right, fine. See you about 1:30 then.
7: He never covers his Dicksonia up, even in January. I suppose you can get away with that sort of thing in Cornwall.
4: Well, I mustn't keep you, Bernard. Bernard's got an important business meeting in Steeple Bumpstead.
9: Oh, Little Plumstead, Alice.
4: Oh, sorry, Little Plumstead. We mustn't detain you with our insignificant little dramas, Bernard.
9: It's more of a social call than a business meeting, really. I helped Lavinia, Lady Fretstone, with her investments after her divorce, and she's invited me over for luncheon to celebrate the anniversary of her decree absolute. She's quite a picturesque character.
4: Delightful. Well, don't let us keep you.
9: When she found out about Nigel's infidelity, she poured all his claret into the jacuzzi and castrated his mastiffs.
4: She should have had counselling. Anger management is all the rage these days, you know.
1: Alison, I've had the most brilliant idea. Oh, you'll love this.
4: What?
1: I've just been discussing the potential of this area with Mr. Mullet.
4: What area?
1: This bit of land.
4: A garden?
1: Yes. He reckons if we were to level it and tarmac it over, we'd have all street parking for 4 cars at least.
4: Tarmac over my beloved garden?
1: Yes.
4: I've never heard of anything so monstrous.
1: Well, it's only a thought. I mean, look, it is a bit neglected and overgrown. Come on, look at it. Now, look, it's too much for you. That's obvious.
4: Have you any idea? Any idea? How I've slaved in the past few months to create just this air of negligent opulence according to the precepts of Gertrude Jekyll and Peter Sackville West. It's Edwardian, it's romantic, it's deliberately loose and informal and decadent and intertwined.
1: You could have a few things in pots round the edge.
4: Don't be absurd, Maud. If you ever suggest such a thing again, I'll kill you.
1: But think how it would improve our image. Off-street parking. I mean, it's worth its weight in gold in a city like this. Don't you want your 3 crowns on the tourist board?
4: Stuff the crowns. Stuff the tourist board. Stuff bed and breakfast.
9: Alison, just before I go, would you be kind enough to clarify your instructions? Do you wish me to make an approach to your father or not?
4: Yes, please, Bernard. We need father to take steps to protect his estate. The vultures are gathering and they're closer to home than I thought. Enjoy your lunch in Steeple Bumpstead.
9: Little Plumstead.
1: That's Alison all over. She doesn't know her Bumpstead from her Plumstead sometimes.
9: Goodbye. I'll ring to fix the meeting with your father then. Goodbye, Leslie.
7: Goodbye, Bernard. See you tomorrow. I'm so looking forward to seeing St. Ross's plague sores.
2: So, would you like me to give you a price for the car park, ladies?
1: Oh, yes, please.
4: No, thank you. I want only one thing from you, Mr. Mullet.
2: Oh, what's that, my darling?
4: Be so good as to step aside for a moment and show me your tattoos.
2: Oh, All right. Happy to oblige. That's East Anglia for you. Something for everybody.
10: I understand you have the dozen Nelsons.
6: I sometimes think that what Alison really needs is a man in her life, you know.
7: Oh, absolutely. I do sympathize. But, Maud...
6: What?
7: I don't want to be a nuisance, but do you think I could possibly have a tea bag?
3: Alison and Maud was written by Sue Lynn. The cast was Alison Denise Coffey, Maud Miriam Margulies, Mr. Mullet Chris Emmett, Bernard Geoffrey Whitehead, and Leslie Nicholas Grace. It was produced by Jonathan James Moore.
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0: I'm in with the McNamara's band today. Number 21 Marlborough Road. Saffron, she's married to Trevor. Or Treasure, as she calls him. He's years older than she is. He dotes on her. They've two kids. Simon, the wee granda, he's 9. Posey's the baby. Saffron's still breastfeeding her. She's nearly 3. Fuck, she's a lovely girl, Saffron. But she lives in a wee world of her own. She used to be a meat-eating Presbyterian called Enid, but then she awakened and converted to Buddhism, and apparently the new person was called Saffron. She's got a wee fat Buddha and an altar and all at the top of the house, lights candles and makes offerings to it. I'm worried she'll burn the place down one of these days. She would strike you as vague, but I always think it takes a wise one to act the dafty. Teaches Simon at home because she feels he wouldn't get enough attention at school. Do him good to get a lot less attention, I think, but I don't say anything. I just bite my tongue. They need to find these things out for themselves.
1: Hello, it's only me. Simon, where's your mommy?
2: She's wiping Posey's bottom. Sally, do you know what a palindrome is?
1: Let me guess. Is it another one of them funny pets?
2: No. It's a word or sentence that reads the same way backwards as forwards. Anna is a palindrome.
1: Is she now? I'm sure I'll cheer her up to know that.
2: I'm going to tell her when she comes home from school.
1: Speaking of strange pets, you may get Iggy the iguana out of your room if I'm going to do it today. If he's sitting looking at me from that top bunk with his old droopy eyes and I go in now, you can change your own sheets.
2: He likes to sit up high, Sally.
1: Did he tell you that?
2: He's arboreal, Sally. That means he likes to sit in trees. Anna and I are taking Iggy to the Tropical Ravine and Botanic Gardens when she gets home from school. It's a close approximation of Iggy's natural habitat.
1: Get away! Tropical Ravine, eh? He must feel at home in this house, then.
3: Oh, Sally.
4: Hello, Saffron. Hello, wee Posey.
5: Hi, I'm afraid this is all a bit of a mess. I was making candles last night.
1: You seem to use up a lot of pots making candles.
5: I know, it's terrible, isn't it? Look, I made you a lovely one with purple swirls. Here it is. It smells of lavender as well.
1: Lovely, Saffron. Thanks very much.
5: I thought I'd make some citronella ones for Miss Black's barbecue to keep the flies off. It'll be the event of the year, by all accounts. Will you be there?
1: Hardly, sure. There's not a lot of cleaning at a barbecue.
5: It's the one time the men pull their weight. I think Trevor feels a bit left out, not being able to grill large steaks. But I'm marinating lots of vegetables and making corn kebabs.
1: I'm sure Trevor will love that.
5: Right, I'll just put Posey in her bed for some quiet time. Simon, finish off your English there. I'll be down in a minute.
3: Oh, Sally, there's just been a phone call for you. A Miss Maybeth Parker, that American lady, wants to know if you'd give her a ring.
1: Oh, right. Thanks very much, Claire.
3: Here's the number. Do you want to ring now?
1: Oh, no, thanks. That's all right. I have it.
3: Is everything up?
1: No.
3: There's nothing you want to talk about?
1: No, thanks, Claire, not at the moment.
3: We're all very broad-minded here, you know. I mean, people in the government these days are openly gay. Sometimes we only find ourselves in our 40s, women especially.
1: Look at the mess of this kitchen, honestly. It makes yours look tidy.
3: Oh, sorry, Sally. I'm keeping you back. Is Saffron...
1: doing botany with Simon.
3: Well, I'll not bother her then. See you.
6: Mm-hmm. Are you here?
7: Yes, can we help you?
6: Is your sister in?
7: I don't know.
6: Tell her I want to see her.
7: She might be in, she might be out.
6: Just go and get her, will you?
7: She's not in, as a matter of fact.
6: Well, tell her I've worked out a good time for an interview.
7: Why do you want to interview her? Do you work for the BBC?
6: She wants to interview me for her English project.
7: Why would she? Is it about gingers?
2: Or vodka?
6: It's none of your business, you cheeky wee bosoms.
7: I'll tell my mum you called me rude names.
6: Tell her what you like. You're both spoilt wee brats.
2: There was no call for that display. I think we need to write Mr. McVodka another note for Miss Black.
7: Nothing happened the last time. We didn't see them kissing.
2: Well, let's get her to ask him to an assignation.
7: What's that?
2: A meeting, like murderers or lovers have. Then we can spy on them.
7: And will he go?
2: Don't worry. I'll write a compelling letter. He'll be compelled to go then.
8: You're close to Sally Fenton, aren't you?
9: I get on with her very well, but I've only known her since I came here. I wouldn't presume to know her as well as you do. I know she's been cleaning for you for years.
8: I suppose I haven't really taken the trouble to get to know her. Remiss of me, isn't it?
9: She's a lovely woman. Wasted cleaning houses, I think. She's so bright.
8: Claire was telling me some dubious-sounding organisation called Maids to Order have been phoning her. Has she said anything to you?
9: You should talk to Sally directly, Miss Black.
8: Yes, you're right. We should. I must ask her to the barbecue as a guest, of course. I'm sure she'd love it. I think it'll be quite an event.
9: Yes, why don't you? I'm sure she'd appreciate that.
8: You are coming, aren't you, Fintan?
9: Yes, I don't have a performance that night. I'm looking forward to it.
7: Hi, Dad.
10: Mum in.
7: She's marinating kebabs for the barbecue.
10: Shouldn't she be doing that here, in the kitchen?
11: She's in our house.
10: And what are you two up to?
7: We're composing an ode.
10: An ode? That's very good. I'll just go and find Mum.
12: Hey, Trevor.
10: Hi, Evie.
12: They're in the kitchen.
13: Well, Miss Posey, I hope you're being good for Evie.
12: She is.
13: You coming tomorrow night, Evie?
12: Maybe. Anne's not well and Mikey's grown it, so I've nothing else to do.
13: Double rate if you do. Saffron won't enjoy it as much with Posey stuck to her all night.
12: Double? Oh, I suppose I might consider it then.
13: Thanks.
10: Hello, ladies.
5: We're having a powwow about Sally. She had another call today from Maids to Order.
10: Any further information about the organisation?
5: Yes. It's not a gay call girl centre after all.
10: Well, that's good news.
5: Honestly, I don't know how you two got the wrong end of the stick like that. Anyway, it's worse.
10: Worse?
5: I phoned up. It is a cleaning service. Just started up here, American run. You can call them any time of the day or night and they send you a cleaner.
10: So, Sally...
5: may be thinking of leaving us.
14: Oh, we'd be lost without her treasure.
10: My little pet... you couldn't manage, could you?
14: Oh.
10: This calls for action. We can't let her go.
5: We could talk to Fintan.
10: Yes, she likes him. I thought it was because he was, you know...
5: an opera singer?
10: No, sensitive.
5: Gay?
10: Yes.
5: He's not.
10: Oh, how can you tell?
5: We can, darling. Believe me, you'll just have to understand that your generation are somewhat out of touch.
10: My generation.
5: Look, let's talk about Sally. Why don't we ask her to the barbecue tomorrow night? Beg her to stay.
10: Yes, excellent idea. I'll do that. Has she gone?
5: No, she's still in our house.
10: Leave this to me.
5: I don't know if it's a good idea, leaving it to Treasure. He's so tactless. Well, unsophisticated.
11: Same thing, surely.
12: Here's Saffron. Posey wants to suck.
1: Oh, Posey.
12: Here, Mum. I talked that idea of interviewing Victor over with my English teacher. She said she never even heard of him. And Lullins, or whatever it's called. Anyway, it's not suitable. It had to be in English.
5: Well, Lullins is English, with a sort of Ballymena flavour, isn't it?
14: It's Ullins, actually, and I don't think they'd thank you for that description.
12: Anyway, he's a total moron. He really annoyed me the other night. You know, he was steaming. Mum, will you tell him? Anna said he was looking for him.
5: Oh, darling, I think it'd be much better coming from you.
12: Mum, you're so lazy. You just couldn't be bothered going next door.
5: Evie, this has nothing to do with me. You made the arrangement, you cancel it.
12: But he's a total creep.
5: Well, you should have thought of that.
12: Well, I'm not going in there. And if he comes back in, tell him I'm out. I'm not letting him do that to me, okay?
5: God. What did he do to her?
14: Interrupted one of our interminable mobile phone calls.
5: Good. He probably saved the lives of a few birds.
14: Birds?
5: You do know the microwaves zap them as they fly through the air.
14: Oh, good Lord! Rory and Evie both have phones. Oh, I must tell Tony. He agreed to let them have them. And we're members of the RSPB, too. Oh, more lemon and ginger.
5: Yes, please.
10: Oh, Sally! Sally!
4: What is it, Trevor?
10: Tomorrow night, at Miss Black's. I've just come from there, actually.
4: Uh-huh.
10: We all hope that you'll honour us with your presence, Sally.
4: What?
10: You know.
4: Honour us?
10: Tomorrow night, everything catered for. Tofu to rare meat.
4: Oh, you mean the barbecue?
10: Exactly. Miss Black will be phoning you tonight.
4: Oh, right. That sounds nice. I'm sure you'll all have a great time.
10: With your help. As honoured guest. Splendid. And you'll give the leathers a rest.
4: What?
10: Leave the bike. Take a taxi. You know, wine and all that.
4: Right, Trevor.
10: Super. Great. Okay. Right.
4: Right. Cheerio, then.
10: Aye.
13: Yes, I think I managed to convince her.
15: Think about it, they're all devastated.
1: Big babies, a lot of them. They can easily get another cleaner.
15: I don't think that's what's bothering them, Sally. It's you. You're part of their lives.
1: It's nice of them to ask me to the barbecue. At least I think that's what Trevor meant, but I'm not sure I'll go.
15: This isn't the first time they've asked you to an event.
1: No, they're always asking me. I just don't feel comfortable going to their things as a guest. You know, I mean, they're all posh. They have different lives from me.
15: They're just people, Sally. Please come. I'd love to see you there.
1: What about the other mates to order?
15: Look, why don't you sleep on it? You have the weekend to let Miss Parker know.
1: And you'll definitely be there tomorrow night.
15: Absolutely. I'm looking forward to it. First night off for 3 weeks. I might even get drunk.
1: You're off. I'll leave the bag at home. See you tomorrow.
15: Take care.
12: Oh, hey, Dad. Why are you home? Did you get fired?
13: There's no need to be rude, Evie. I went to the supermarket. Now, I've got all the beer and food for the barbecue. I'm chef tonight. Got a couple of bottles of cava, too.
12: No bolly, then?
13: In your dreams, darling. I spent over £60. I thought they'd made a mistake at the checkout.
12: Well, it's well seeing you don't do the shopping very often. £60 wouldn't last 2 days in this house. You're not supposed to count wine as housekeeping, Mum.
16: Evie, I do not count wine.
13: Claire, it's a joke. Isn't it, Evie? Look, I've got four lovely steaks.
16: Steaks? Tony, you didn't. What'll Saffron think?
13: She can think what she likes. I'm not vegetarian. She can eat herself senseless on bean curd or whatever she wants. I don't care.
16: But steak! It's such a statement.
12: Yeah, Dad. Like, we eat meat and kill cows. We want CJD.
13: God, you're all so hard to please. What should I have got, then?
16: Chicken.
13: Chicken is meat.
16: But not real meat. Not the boneless breasts. They sort of come in a plastic bag. I mean, you'd never think you're eating an animal.
13: We have chicken 4 times a week. I'd like a change.
16: Well, you cook dinner, then.
13: I am. And I'm barbecuing steak. You can like it or lump it.
17: Don't worry, Dad. I'll eat it.
16: Lick.
12: Where are you going, Anna?
17: To get started with Layla.
16: What? Don't be going out of the lane, okay?
17: Okay.
2: Now, this is the revenge of Victor McVodka, and you all have to help.
18: Huh? We need a place for an assignation. Your mum and dad are going out, so we can use your conservatory.
2: Okay, what does the letter say? Meet me tonight in the Nelson's Conservatory at 8 and you will learn something to your advantage. Signed, D. P.S. Wait till I arrive. I might be late.
17: What does that mean?
2: It doesn't matter. He'll think it means Miss Black is coming to kiss him.
17: Imagine kissing Miss Black.
19: Maybe they're already kissers.
18: I know, but this way we can see them through the window.
19: Miss Black won't come, though. It'll be a waste of time.
18: He deserves to suffer for being so rude about our hamsters.
2: I know. We'll put Iggy in and fighting him while he's waiting.
18: Simon, I think we need to put some vodka there to get him in.
2: To lure him. You're right, Anna.
18: What's lure?
2: To trap him. Where will we get vodka from?
17: We have some.
2: Have we?
19: Yes, we do. And whiskey and rum in the drinks cabinet.
18: And Mum and Dad only drink wine. They'd never miss it.
2: Okay, you get that. I don't think my mum's elderberry wine would lure him somehow.
18: Let's go and post the notes for his door.
1: Oh, Vincent, the salad dressing tastes delicious. You never said you were a cook. I've marinated the lamb in lime and coriander. Oh, but we have to keep all the meat products away from the McNamara stuff. Victor, perhaps you would make a large jug of sangria. Wouldn't that be lovely?
6: You'll no catch me drinking sangria.
15: Oh, why's that?
1: Victor prefers his spirits, don't you, Victor?
6: Oh, I can't fool the licks of wine and lemonade.
15: Oh, well, all the more for us. I'll just go and light the barbecue.
12: Treasure, darling, you need to wheel our barbecue down to Miss Black's.
13: Why can we not just cook to one side of hers? It's huge. Have you seen it?
12: I know. I'm sorry we can't use it. It's so big and it looks wonderful. But we might get meat juices on our food.
13: A chance would be a fine thing.
12: What's that, darling?
13: I'll bring the chairs down first, dear.
15: Hello, Tony.
13: It shouldn't take long. I've just tipped a bottle of barbecue starter on us. What about this, then? Never seen a barbecue like it. Rococo, is it?
15: I believe that's the style. Impressive, isn't it?
13: I wouldn't mind a built-in one myself, but sure, we're rare to get the weather. Oh, well, Trevor.
20: Hi, Tony. Give us a beer there. Saffron's putting the finishing touches to the corn kebabs.
13: Oh, dear.
20: Honestly, Tony, this vegetarianism will be the death of me.
13: I bought 4 large sirloin steaks and got nothing but complaints.
0: Why don't you have one of ours? You can sneak it into our kitchen.
21: Great. Don't say to Saffron or Simon. He's worse. Oh, she's him totally indoctrinated, you know. Oh, here's the pot.
22: I'm supposed to be at this sangria on the table.
20: Ah, thanks. Could you get a few more garden chairs from the shed?
23: Are you the head boy? This is like a bloody school picnic.
20: What's that?
22: I said what shed?
20: Here, I'll give you a hand. We want it all right for the ladies.
22: Oh, they're the cleaner now. Can she not do it?
20: Sally is the guest of honour tonight.
24: Oh.
20: Hello, Sally. Glad you could come.
24: Hiya, Trevor. Tony. Hiya, Fenton.
15: Sally. You look lovely.
24: Thanks.
15: Tony, give Sally a drink, will you?
25: Sally, it's lovely to see you. Do you have a glass?
24: I'd like some beer or wine. Oh, lovely, sparkly.
26: Okay, here we go. Tomato salad, potatoes, and Laura Nelson is making us a tabouleh. They have to go out, unfortunately, but they'll be along later for a drink. I said I'd feed the kids. It's pure for Cassian's night off. Sally! Oh, you came. Brilliant. I'm so glad. Have you got a drink?
24: Yes, thanks, Claire.
27: Oh, well, here we all are. Oh, Sally. Oh, they're taking care of you, I hope.
24: Yes, thanks, Miss Black.
27: Well, what's the verdict?
26: Oh, it's spectacular, Miss Black. Quite spectacular. What style is it?
27: Rococo. Oh. I don't think the Victorians barbecued much. So I designed this myself. I thought it would look good when it weathers. The old brick works well, doesn't it? I like the distressed effect.
20: I like the chimney.
27: Ah, here are the others. Now, I think we should have a toast. Victor has written an ode especially for the occasion. Go ahead, Victor, we're all ears.
22: Should we know it in a letter?
27: No! No, the inaugural ode. We'll have it now.
22: Well, this is just a wee something in Ollins, the native tongue of up to nearly 100,000 inhabitants of this country. Mm-hmm. We are finally coming out of 300 years of oppression and getting the recognition we deserve. So, as they say in Ollins, source of fire, or in English, may good luck befall you. On barbecuing kebabs, how should we greet for the hog we eat? How should we gurn? Mine that once he had cracked in the fields with his friends, but now it's his turn to burn.
26: That's a bit callous, isn't it, Victor? I mean, there's a family of vegetarians here.
27: I think you're all overlooking Victor's wonderful sense of humour. Yeah. Oh, I almost forgot, Victor. This letter came to you hand-delivered.
22: I thought a hog was a pig. Not an olive.
25: Well, never mind. I take it the barbecue is officially open, Miss Black.
27: Oh, Saffron, you just missed Victor's poem.
26: Oh, I'm so sorry. Posey was thirsty. Would you like to read it again?
22: No. I need a goddamn fire.
27: That means he's cold and he's going for a jumper. Isn't that right, Victor?
22: Sorry, if you'll excuse me a minute.
26: Oh, hi, Sally. You look lovely. Purple suits you.
27: Thanks very much, Saffron. I love them mirrors in your dress.
20: Tony, let's get the food on. Food like some cava. Sally?
26: Well, why not, Tony? Cheer them off, Judy.
22: Meet me tonight in the Nelson's Conservatory at 8, and you will learn something to your advantage. Signed, E. P.S. What day I arrive, I might be late. Evie, the wee mite. She's trying to be sophisticated. Here, we drink with a poet.
2: He's reading it. Shh, here he comes.
22: Is you going to use Carl Nelson?
2: Yes, I am.
22: Which is your house?
2: Number 31. Why?
22: I was wondering where he's lived, that's all. He's knocking up to the barbecue.
2: Mum said she'd call us when the food was ready.
28: Simon's having tofurkey instead of sausages.
2: Shut up, Sam. It's not funny.
28: Tofurkey, tofurkey, tofurkey.
2: At least we're not eating defenseless animals.
28: A tofurkey sounds like an animal.
2: Well, it's not.
26: I wonder, will he go?
28: I bet he will. It's only 7. Let's go and get a game.
22: And dear, a bottle of vodka and 2 glasses. You naughty wee bosom. Yes, yes, yes, yes, yes.
2: Dad, did you lock our back door? I need to get Iggy.
15: Simonson, what are you doing here?
2: Why are you eating in here, Dad?
15: I'm not. Tony asked me to come here and get some wine, that's all.
2: Is that steak you're eating?
28: You do realise, Dad, that the rainforest has been sacrificed to provide grazing land for beef cattle, and that contributes to global warming.
15: What are you talking about, son? I was only here getting some...
28: Well, I go and get Mum. Has she got the keys?
15: Here's the keys.
28: Thank you.
15: Okay, what do you want?
28: Well, do you remember Mum said I could have a computer game for my birthday and you said it might be better to delay gratification?
15: Yes. Okay, son. I'll have a chat with Mum.
28: Thanks, Dad.
15: God almighty.
16: Tony?
3: Hmm?
16: I thought you said you bought 4 steaks.
4: I did.
16: Shh. What do you mean, shh?
4: I gave yours to Trevor. He was dying for one. This chicken is yours.
16: I want my steak.
4: Claire, you gave out to me for buying steaks. You said you wanted chicken, so here you are. Or his tofurkey kebabs are going begging.
16: I tell him where to put his tofurkey kebabs. Where is he?
4: I think he went into our kitchen to hide from Saffron.
16: How dare he take my steak? I was looking forward to it.
4: You can have mine. I'd have the chicken.
15: Tony, have a lamb kebab. I need too many.
16: Oh, it's okay. Split the steak.
5: Well, I think the time has come to plead our case to Sally.
16: What case?
5: About your leaving us, Sally.
4: Sally, we're all in bits at the idea of losing you.
20: Yes. You are a part of us, Sally. You've known Saffron since you was Enid.
16: And I know it sounds like a good job, but...
5: A popular one, it seems. Mr. Green of the Evens, 44, I think. Now, he was telling me his cleaner is going to work for them as well, as chief supervisor.
16: Oh, there's a McClure cleans for Mr. Green.
20: That's right. The florid-faced woman. Somewhat large.
5: Yeah, but she's never said a word to me. Of course, I stopped giving her rides on my bike. Just doing my head in with all the screaming, not to mention gouging my sides out. Yes, that's right. Mrs. McClure, she's going to be chief inspector. But poor Mr. Green's distraught. She's leaving.
20: Oh, well, looks like all of Marlborough Road will have to start doing their own housework.
16: Oh, dear. My thesis is late enough.
5: Well, there's no way I'd take that job if Bertha was in charge. She's a big agent. Well, why don't you phone her now and find out?
16: Would you mind?
20: Use our phone, sir.
5: For ours? Mine? All right, thanks, Miss Black. I'll be back in a minute.
28: He's almost finished the bottle.
7: Hello, was that really vodka?
28: It said vodka on the label.
2: Go put it in now, Simon. We'll rub the side window and distract him.
28: Okay.
8: What's that? Evie! Is that you?
28: Evie, he thinks it's Evie.
8: I'm in here.
28: Why is Simon putting Evie on the shelf?
7: Because he likes to sit in trees. He's an arboreal lizard.
28: Hurry, Simon, hurry. Oh, he's going to see him.
7: No, he's not.
28: There, he's locked in. I'm a bit worried, actually.
7: Why?
28: Just say he becomes aggressive and harms Iggy.
7: I don't think he's seen him yet. It's quite dark in there.
28: I think he's finally seen Iggy.
16: Oh, my God! It sounds like someone's being murdered! Where are the kids? I'm in charge of the Nelsons!
5: I'll go.
8: No, you stay here. I'll come with you.
20: It's in the Nelsons.
16: Oh, my God, it's a poet. Someone's locked him in.
8: You came. There's a large male reptile in there. About 6 foot tall. He made a lunge for me.
20: Reptile?
16: Where is it? It's only Iggy McNamara.
7: Anna! Layla! Where are the children?
9: We're here.
7: Oh, Anna.
28: And by the way, Iggy is not 6 feet tall. Though some arboreal lizards attain heights of over 5 feet, he's 11 inches tall.
8: You're all pests and menaces. I'm all out of my bed.
4: I think I'll have a drink. Someone needs to speak to those kids.
20: Saffron, darling, take the kids away, will you?
9: Absolutely, Trevor. Come along, children.
28: He's dropped his wallet. Gosh, Dad, look. This is his picture, but his name is...
16: Give me that. Seamus McGuire? I knew he was a fake.
4: Oh, I think we all did, darling.
20: Excellent detective work, son.
16: Never mind him. Did Sally come back? I'm away to find out. Here she is. I found her.
5: Oh.
16: Yes, I'm here.
5: And you were right, Miss Black. Bertha McClure has got the top job.
16: I knew it.
5: I'd only be second in command.
16: So...
5: So,
27: I told them I didn't want it. Looks like these Marlborough Road Audis are stuck with me for a while yet.
15: I have a feeling this calls for another toast.
1: Oh, it most certainly does.
15: To Sally.
1: To Sally.
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0: dinner, ladies.
1: Oh, no. Oh, stupid thing.
0: Scotland, video, not telly. Video. Oh, that's better. Waking the whole street up. Now then. Insert corporate video film.
2: Old Dale School. For generations, a credit to the community.
0: Oh, yes. A very dignified start.
2: Set as it is in majestic grounds on the outskirts of Old Dale.
0: I must say, I can be quite the stateswoman when I try.
2: A school with big plans for the future.
3: Hang on, Shentia.
0: Oh, for crying out loud. Blokes more often. It's better than sleeping pills.
4: Here. You don't think he's still laid out on kitchen floor, do you? Stone cold.
0: Him? Takes more to kill a mule than a whack across the eyebrows with a frying pan, you know.
4: No regret
0: yet?
4: No, not yet. I was going to give him a knock.
0: Oh, tar. Listen, Joe. Thanks for letting us stay. You've saved our bacon.
4: I'm just glad I could help, Bev. You stay as long as you like.
0: Who's in the kitchen? Hey. Did you cup off last night? A birthday treat?
4: No. Funny, ain't it? You do something you should have done years ago, and it forces me to and all. Come on. If you're going to be staying here a while, there's someone you'll need to meet.
0: Oh, yeah.
4: Bev. Meet Shirley. My girlfriend.
5: Well, I'm sorry, Cynthia, but I told you I'm not a professional filmmaker.
6: The matter is closed, Bob. I should have gone to the professionals first. And I'm not about to make the same mistake over the catering contract. Here we are. Do have a seat, Bob.
5: So, I hope this isn't going to take long, Cynthia. Dragging me into school on a Saturday.
6: Well, if you drummed up a little more interest from your business pals, we might not be here, staring disaster in the face.
5: Disaster's putting it a bit strong, Cynthia. They may only be your dinner ladies, but you never know. They might do a half-decent job of it.
6: Half-decent job? I am turning this school into a centre of excellence, Bob.
5: Mm.
6: So if I'd wanted an half-decent job doing it, I'd got me Auntie Nellie in to make her some butties.
5: Huh?
6: Now, did you bring your address book?
5: Yeah.
6: So, to whom would it be worth offering our unique opportunity?
5: There's Sid Crabstone, I suppose.
6: And what line of business is Mr. Crabstone in?
5: He's got a pie factory.
6: I see. Anyone else?
5: Humphrey Northmore might be worth a call.
6: And what might Mr. Northmore's speciality be? Tripe and black pudding?
5: Yeah, well, we don't have to ring him.
7: What are you doing in on a Saturday? I didn't see your car.
6: No, I parked it in the playground, Stanley, not to attract attention.
7: Well, I wish you'd have told me you were coming in this morning. I don't like people creeping round my school without me knowing.
6: As important as a caretaker is, Mr. Nelson, I think you'll find this is my school.
7: Not at weekends, it isn't. I'm in charge of premises from Friday night to Monday morning. So I'd be obliged if you could finish your business by 3:30. It's my day off and all, you know.
6: And what are you smiling at, Robert Rennie? Get dialing.
0: And you know something else? When you're battering blokes with heavy pans that don't have to give you a buzz. I should have done...
4: Why did you choose Gary? Eyes or bum?
0: Bum. Anyway, judging by your birthday flowers, you've already got a gentleman caller, Joe. Who's the lucky man? Don't be so nosy. Anyway, Deepak, you're very quiet. What do you reckon?
8: I don't know. I'm not married. But we really must get back to our business meeting.
9: Yes.
8: So, it seems we're agreed then. We will no longer run a cafeteria system. And our bid for the catering contract is to be based on 3 set meals a day, one of which is vegetarian.
9: Yeah, that's right.
8: Chips would only be served twice a week. We would design the menus with a staff and pupil catering committee. And we might stand a better chance of winning by staying near to the present system.
4: Deepak, this ain't about doing any old thing just to get the contract, you know.
0: Yeah, if we run this kitchen, it's going to provide decent meals for them kids.
3: Yeah. Yeah, some of them lads are having just chips and chocolate every day and they don't have any fruit or veg.
4: If it's on the plates, they'll have to eat it or go hungry.
3: I think it's a really sensible approach, bound to impress a lot of the governors.
10: But do you really think it would pay?
3: Oh, for sure. Much less waste and preparation with just three set meals.
4: Crikey! If we didn't have to mess around with all them snacks and cakes and stuff, we'd have loads of time.
8: Okay, but if we are going to win with such a radical proposal, we need to get tough. We must find out what the other companies are bidding.
3: How are we going to do that?
8: You've got to take the bull by the...
10: Come, girls, where's your fighting spirit?
0: Well, we know that penny-pinching slime ball Simpkins is bidding. I suppose I could stomach going for a drink with him.
8: Great. Thanks, Sally. Anyone else?
4: Well, Cranford's a bidding and all. He were in with Mrs. O the other day, eyes all over me. I'm sure he'd come for a drink.
10: Good for you, Joe.
3: But we need to know who else is bidding.
10: I've got an idea how to find out. Sophie, are you feeling brave enough to join me?
3: Oh, doing what? I think Bev's proved you're perfectly safe with her, wherever she's taking you.
11: Oh, all right, then.
10: Grand.
0: And what if there's some women bidding?
4: Yeah, Deepak.
8: I don't mind fishing for details. As one managing director to another.
10: What did you just call yourself?
8: Managing director. It's me who'll be calling the shots and making this whole thing pay.
4: Sheila's kitchen is a group thing. No way is there a managing director.
10: Especially not some bloke who thinks he's better than all of us just because he's got a posh suit and shaves every morning.
8: You can't run this thing without me. A bunch of dinner ladies on their own. You won't be taken seriously.
0: Deepak! How dare you!
4: So, my MBA counts for nothing in your...
5: I know it's a bit down-market from your usual line, George.
10: Down-market?
5: But it'd pay. You've got a guaranteed captive market here. Where else can they go?
10: And free publicity for his company.
5: I just didn't want you to miss out on a golf. The Golf Lodge.
10: Golf? At night time? I think not. It's one of those Mason thingies, isn't it, Bob?
5: Don't be ridiculous.
10: Oh, no. I think it's fabulous. Now tell me, who's the... Oh, what do you call them? The Grand Master. He might be interested?
5: He wouldn't.
10: What does he do?

0: Now tell me, who's the... Oh, what you call them? The Grand Master. He might be interested?
1: He wouldn't.
0: What does he do?
1: He owns a chain of hotels.
0: How perfect.
1: He won't be interested in our little kitchen.
0: Ring him, Bob. Ring him.
1: Sanchum panchum poplim do. Apologies for disturbing you on a Saturday, Great Bearskin. But I have a business proposition for you. The catering contract for Old Dale School. There are only a few days left to make an offer. Oh, this afternoon would be ideal. 3 o'clock it is. And I shall bring the headmistress, Mrs. Ollerenshaw. I salute you.
0: Oh, how exciting. Well done, Bob. I'll get my smart blazer. Kept in school for just such VIP emergencies.
1: Oh, crikey.
2: I went in for the widescreen telly after that cable channel live TV started. Have you seen it?
3: No, Nigel, we don't have cable at all.
2: Oh, it's great. They've got this bloke on the news, right? Dressed as a rabbit. It's right funny. And they have topless dark spurts, are you?
3: Well, you're obviously doing very well. With your old folks' canteen and all.
2: Making a flipping fortune, I'd say. Ah, I think this is it. No, this one's for the curtains.
3: And I was wondering, seeing as you're the hot favourite, what's the chances of us being kept on by Simpkins Catering if you win?
2: Pretty good, I'd say. For most of you. As long as you don't mind a bit less money and a few more hours.
3: You what?
2: Ah, here it is. Yeah, fabulous, isn't it?
3: Very tropical. So, you think you could make a school canteen pay, do you?
2: No sweat. Kids will buy out as long as it's fried or got loads of sugar in it. So I won't need to chuck out away. It either lasts for ages or just sits in freezer till we need it. I'll make a mint and cost the school next to nothing. No one will undercut me. It's lunchtime.
0: Oh, really, Bob? Couldn't we have met him somewhere a little more exclusive? I've already had mustard from a hot dog rubbed on my blazer. Where is he, anyway? It's nearly the interval.
1: Here he comes. Now, remember, Cynthia, you've no idea about our lodge or I'm for high jump. Okay?
0: Don't worry, Bob. Your secret's safe with me, chipmunk.
1: Cynthia!
4: All right, Bob.
1: Roger! Nice to see you.
4: What's the score?
1: We're 1-0 down.
4: Shuffin', Nora.
5: Come on, City!
4: I've got us some hot dogs.
1: Oh, char. Roger, it is Cynthia.
0: Cynthia,
4: Now then, Bob, what this business proposition?
1: Well, the catering contract's up for grabs at Old Dale School, and we were wondering if your hotel group might be interested in bidding for it.
4: Depends. What's in it for us?
6: Being part of an innovative, high-profile initiative, for one.
5: Come on, Hartley! Kick the flaming thing!
4: You what?
1: He means 40% return, minimum, on capital. Probably a lot more.
4: Not bad. When's the deadline?
1: Friday.
4: Bloody hell. Well, I'll see what I can do for you. But only because you're a City fan, we got to stick together. Isn't that right, Sin?
0: Oh, I couldn't agree more.
4: Bob, give me a copy of the tender document for Monday, will you?
1: No problem.
4: Hey, eat up, Sin. Your hot dog's getting cold.
0: Oh, so it is. Oh, my, they're filling.
5: Go on, Remington, all the way, son!
4: Blame you now. So, what do you think of our latest signing, then, Sin?
0: I'm sorry?
4: Worth all that money?
0: Oh, well, if he scored a few more goals, he might be.
4: Yeah, that would be amazing. With a new goal.
7: One. Here goes.
8: I'll wait out here, then.
7: You will not, Sophie Smith. Get in here.
8: Bev? I smell her perfume. She's been here.
7: The whole school stinks of it now. I'll take the filing cabinet. You go through her desk.

0: Anything to do with the catering contract, give us a shout.
1: OK.
0: Oh, look! Sport tanks!
1: They're the varicose veins, aren't they?
0: And this drawer's full of makeup. Where's all the paperwork?
1: Oh, I think this is them, babe.
0: Let's see. Sophie, you marvel. Now, what have we... Hey, our luck's in. There's only four bids.
1: Oh, my God.
0: Shh. Leave this to me, Sophie.
2: Well, if it ain't Cadney and Lacey.
0: Sure.
2: Talk about being caught red-handed.
0: Get in and shut the door, will you? What are you doing here? Come on, let's get this lot photocopied.
3: I thought I saw someone in here.
0: Stanley.
3: What's going on? Not that I need two guesses.
2: We were just on our way to the photocopier, Stan.
3: I wouldn't do that if I were you.
0: Oh, yeah?
3: Yeah. Not love switches obvious anyway.
4: Morning, ladies.
5: Hi, Indrani. You're just in time for a spot of lunch.
4: Great treacle sponge and custard for me, please.
6: The part is that all the others are offering a cafeteria system. We're the only ones offering healthy set meals and really involving the pupils.
2: Here's your low-calorie lunch.
6: Thanks, Joe.
7: How's Deepak?
6: He's gone off to lick his wounds. I wouldn't worry. About time he got taken down a peg or two.
7: Yeah.
6: So, in the next couple of days, the only thing left is to try and win round some of the governors.
4: Well, I don't mind having a chat with Bob Rennie, the chairman. He's in for lunch again tomorrow. I'm sure I could get him to vote for us.
6: Anyone else?
8: Sorry to disturb you, ladies.
4: Hiya, Mr. Wright.
8: Hello there. I'm afraid Daniel needs something sugary again. He's messed up on his insulin, I reckon. Any chance of something sweet?
2: Okay, he twisted me arm. I'm all yours. I'll get you a jam donut. How's that?
8: Perfect. Thanks very much.
7: Here's our chance, girls. Now we've got Mr. Wright on his own.
5: Mr. Wright.
4: Your wife's one of school governors, isn't she?
8: Yes.
7: Well, we was wondering...
4: Can we count on her support for the catering contract?
8: My word, not only budding entrepreneurs, but budding lobbyists as well.
2: You what?
8: My wife and I are both very keen to see the school's catering in the hands of local people who put the kids first. A lot of the governors are. So, yes, you can count on her support on Friday.
2: Great!
7: Wow! Yeah.
2: In that case, here's your donut. Hello? Oh, hello, love. Yeah, hang on. Babe, it's for you!
9: It's Carol.
2: Who?
9: Sheila's daughter.
4: All right. Hiya, Carol.
10: You all.
5: I know.
10: Listen, I heard about what you've been going through lately, and after all you did for me mum and all, I was thinking, why don't you and your kids live in me mum's house until we sell it?
4: Well, that's really nice of you, Carol, but... I'm not sure I could afford it just now.
10: What's to afford? You think I was going to charge you? After all you did for me mum?
4: Well...
10: No way. And keeping the house warm and looked after will make it much nicer for buyers to look at anyway. You'd be doing me a favour.
11: Hiya, Bev.
4: Hello, Gary.
6: Would you like me to go, Bev?
4: No. You stay where you are, Indrani. What do you want, Gary?
11: I didn't know where you'd gone. This is the only place I thought I'd find you.
4: And?
11: When you're coming back.
4: I'm not. It's better this way, Gary. For both of us. Listen, we've got to go. We've got a hand in our harebrained scheme, haven't we, Indrani?
6: Our bid...
11: Hale Hotels.
4: Does he now? I didn't know they were bidding.
11: Saw him at match on Saturday with old Iron Mighty.
4: Who? Mrs. Oller and Shaw.
11: Right friendly, the pair of them.
4: Oh, were they? Thanks, Gary. Listen, we gotta go.
11: Well, good luck.
4: And so, we'd like to hand in our bid for the catering contract to you personally.
12: Thank you very much.
6: So, was that, one of our competitors we bumped into on our way in just now?
12: What? Who? There's been that many people in and out this morning. And you'll no doubt be pleased to hear that now you won't be able to cater for our governor's meeting tomorrow.
4: No.
12: Well, can't have one of our bidders trying to gain an unfair advantage by laying on a reek good spread, can we?
4: No, I suppose not.
0: Hey, we were wondering, Bob, seeing as ours is very much a bid for the kids, trying to do our best for them, not just out to make money like some might be, can we count on your support tomorrow?
12: You're turning out to be quite a shrewd businesswoman, Beverly. I'm impressed. Look, all I can say is that nothing would please me more than if you ladies won it. I'd let my kids eat your school dinners any time. And that's not something I'd say about some of the other bidders.
0: Come on, girls, get your 2p's down. There's big money riding on this game.
7: You sure you don't want to play in drama?
1: Yes, I've just told you all up. You're all too fast for me.
13: Oh, yes, I better come round each week if we don't get things right.
1: And when we do get things right, we'll be taking on double.
13: Oh.
1: Well, I don't know about double.
13: We won't win.
7: Not with that attitude, we won't. But who else is going to give them kids on cooking?
1: Well, I reckon we'll walk it. I'm planning how to spend my pay rise already.
13: Hey! They're finished. Look, there's Mrs. Wright out in car park.
7: Cracking.
0: Oh. Indrani, let's go and find out.
7: She won't be allowed to tell you, will she?
0: You forget, Sally Kumar. I'm unstoppable these days.
14: Mrs. Wright.
15: Oh, hello. I can't imagine what you want to speak to me about.
14: Sorry. Yeah, we all waited behind. Couldn't sleep tonight without knowing what was decided.
15: Are you able to tell us? Officially, no. You're supposed to wait until the chairman calls you later today.
14: Yeah?
15: You didn't win, I'm afraid.
14: Oh. Right.
15: But you didn't lose either.
14: Pardon?
15: You and the Old Dale Hotel Group were voted equal first.
14: Blimey.
15: The board split down the middle and no one's budging. You and your rivals are to be interviewed by the board on Monday. And I'd better warn you, a certain someone is very hostile to your bid. It's not going to be pretty.
16: Dinner Ladies was written by Taran Ali and the script editor was Wendy Lee. Barbara Dixon played Belle. Jean Haywood, Sally. Bridget Forsyth, Mrs. Ollerinshaw. Kay Ragg, Joe. Debbie Chazen, Sophie. Jack Smethurst, Bob. Tim Dante, Gary. Bill Dean, Stan. Andrew Wincott was Roger and Nigel Simpkins. Vinnie Dillon, Indrani. Hamaj Singh Kalarai, Deepak. The script consultant was Anne Edivine. Studio engineer, Dave Peacock. And the director was Taran Ali. Dinner Ladies is a Bonalati production for BBC Radio 4.

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4: We present I'm Sorry, I Haven't a Clue, a panel game. And your chairman this week, Barry Cryer.
5: Welcome to I'm Sorry, I Haven't a Clue, the show that is to radio what Beverly Nichols is to heavy engineering. It's a closely knitted panel game played to clearly defined rules, and I'm, of course, the lovely Duchess of Bedford. May I introduce, said he, picking up his written ad libs, the members of our teams on this occasion. On my left, Joe, let's blindfold the band and tango till dawn, Kendall. Graham, pass me a suture or suit yourself, Garden. And opposing them, Bill, a man's only as tall as his shadow, but where's my shadow gone? Oddy, and Tim, please stop calling me bleachy head, Taylor. And we do, in fact, start with our initial round, which is Calypso time, ladies and gentlemen. And by the way, I've just spotted Henry Cooper in our audience. Oh, I'm sorry, madam. The flash of the earring deceived me. I'll give each team a subject on which they must improvise a four-line calypso, singing alternate lines. We'll start with Tim and Bill, and your subject, gentlemen, the Loch Ness Monster.
6: I've been looking for the monster Loch Ness.
7: Tell me, did you see him?
6: Yes. He was big and ugly. I think it was him.
7: No, that was just Andy Stewart out for a swim.
5: Oh! 4 points hitting hard. Back to Joe and Graham. Oh, now, the Snowden Aviary. The Snowden Aviary.

0: It didn't look very nice, and I must say...
1: But it's all right to go there. What's the tune after dark?
0: With a pretty little bird for a bit of a lark.
2: We will lose the West Indies next. I only give two, so it's in fact an overall win to
3: Tim.
2: Tim
3: and I read
2: and
3: Arts
2: Bill.
3: At university.
2: And now, the
4: no.
2: And now, ladies and gentlemen, I will merely set up something we're going to do later in the programme. This is called Late Arrivals, and here the teams are going to be asked, ladies and gentlemen, to announce people with silly names. We're going to give you some time to think them up. These silly people are the late arrivals at the Furniture Salesman's Ball. The Furniture Salesman's Ball, and I shall be asking you for those names later on. Next round is called Guess the Heavy Breather or Word for Word. I'm going to give one of each team a word, and the other member of the team must immediately come up with another word which has absolutely no connection whatsoever with the first word. The other team can challenge and try and prove such a connection. Start with Tim and Bill. I think we'll start with Bill on this. Bill, marmalade.
5: Aubergine.
6: Baggage.
3: Nappy.
6: Cucumber sandwich.
3: Sock.
6: Mount Everest.
3: Mitten.
6: Cauliflower.
3: Galosh.
2: Challenge from Graham Garden.
7: The galosh is in fact a type of cauliflower. It's sort of...
2: It is? Prove it!
3: It is.
2: I call upon you, sir. Prove
3: Look
2: it.
3: Look me
2: prove
3: straight
2: it.
3: In the eye and say that.
7: A galosh is a type of cauliflower. Everybody in the audience know that.
2: I'm going to give 1 point to Tim and Bill for the arrant impertinence of that challenge, Mr.
7: Wow.
2: Gardner. In fact, I will go to Mr. Gardner and I will say to him the word truss.
7: Pentateuch.
2: Pentateuch, for anybody who didn't hear that.
8: Light bulb.
7: Forth of Firth.
8: Horse.
7: Buffalo.
2: Challenged by Bill Oddie.
3: Buffalo and horse
6: are both quadrupeds.
2: Oh, splendid. Irrefutable.
3: And means. Animals.
2: Irrefutable.
3: All right?
2: Irrefutable.
7: All right,
2: irrefutable.
7: Yes,
2: let's start another one, this time with Tim Brooke Taylor. And the word, Tim, inkwell.
6: Button.
3: Elephant.
6: Horseradish sauce.
3: Knee socks.
6: Goat.
3: Lingerie.
6: Filthy.
2: Graham Garden's finger being pressed by Joe Kendall, which is a strange team arrangement. What's the... Prove a connection there. Prove a connection, please.
8: Well, I don't want to go into Tim Brooke Taylor's mind, but there's clearly a connection between lingerie and filth.
6: You may have filthy lingerie, but I shall.
3: I thought so he's perfectly clean.
6: And so nothing to do with it whatsoever.
2: 2 points.
6: I appeal to our fair chairman.
2: I thought for one incredible moment Joe was going to say she didn't want to go into your lingerie. But the moment passed. What a relief. The moment passed, and we will go on from that. You are leading, you two over there on my right.
3: Of course.
2: We will, in fact, give Joe a word. The word is stamp.
8: Jumper.
7: Poor beagle.
8: Cigarette butt.
7: Microphone.
8: House.
7: Water.
8: Pig.
7: All right. Rebarbative.
8: Vituperative.
7: Dislocation.
2: Challenge from Tim Brooke Taylor, who had gone into a coma at that point.
6: Rebarbative and vituperative rhyme.
2: I'll allow that. I'll allow that.
8: Cheat.
2: On that triumphant note, we'll call a halt to that round with...
6: They were only showing off.
2: Till
6: anyway,
2: and Lynn. Showing off. Let's move to...
3: Doctor.
2: Now we move to reverse singing. Reverse singing, which could, in fact, set songwriting back several years. I'm going to ask each player to sing a song, reversing the meaning. Tim Brooke Taylor is crouching, but everybody should have a hobby. Let me give you a for instance. You have to sing a song reversing the meaning of the words, lady and gent. Let me give you a quick for instance. If it was Daisy Daisy, give me your answer to do, it would be something on the lines of Buttercup, Buttercup, please don't tell me your question. I'm totally mad. Of that ilk, of that order. Yes. I'm sure that's crystal clear. I'm having a crystal here, I wouldn't know. So we start with Joe Kendall. Joe Kendall, would you in fact sing, "My old man's a dustman," but reverse the meaning of as many words as possible, in fact. Long introduction, please, Dave.
1: Hello. Your young girl, a ballerina, she strips off a ballerina's shoes. She strips off a well-tailored tutu. And she's kept in Buckingham Palace.
2: Was that it?
1: Right.
2: It's murder, as has just been proved. This we go now to Tim. Tim, have you got the words of big spender? You should have the words of big spender. Would you immediately reverse the whole process, please?
4: Immediately. We ran out of lamb cutlet. We couldn't see we are a woman of ill repute. A non-genuine small miser. Bad look. Where are we on the tube? Bad looking. So disgusting. Read wouldn't know. Would we hate to not know this is coming in over my opposite of mind.
3: Body.
4: I don't really want to go. Come on, I've had enough of this. I really have.
2: We'll level that. I press the hooter out of sheer compassion, Tim.
6: Thank
2: I level
6: very
2: up
6: much
2: that.
6: Indeed.
2: And hurry. Compassion of all has swayed me to another point. Graham Garden, the song in question is The Girl from Ip and Ima.
5: Slow and gentle, Dave. Short and pale and old and ugly, the boy from Newport Pagnell goes running, and when he doesn't go past, nobody he doesn't go past in front of goes
2: Now it's Bill Oddie regaling us with When the Red, Red Robin.
3: If the conservative that's a bit subtle, goes lie, lying, a short

0: Make it law.
1: I think that's the way. I think I'm going to... I'm going to declare an excruciating round, a tie. In fact, our four draws here, I'm going to call that 5 points each of that round. The next round, with a public warning to each side and Joe Kendall dreading a submission, these are sound effects. We have sound effects here from the BBC Library. Do hurry up and guess them, because there's a fine if they go back late. We're going to ask you to listen to these sound effects and construct a story which very logically explains what these sound effects are, in fact, portraying. Try and make... I'm going to appeal to the audience, not that I often do, but I shall appeal to the audience after this to get a decision on it. We're going to start with Graham, I think. And could we have Graham's sound effect, please?
2: Is that it?
1: That was it, yes.
2: Come
1: indeed.
2: Back, Graham. Come back.
3: That was it was a condensed version of the 39 steps.
1: Three points, that single contribution alone. Bill, will you listen to this

0: Let me see. I think that was something to do with Tarzan. I recognise Cheetah in there somewhere. Couldn't hear him, but I could smell him. I think it was Tarzan. Diving into a bowl of syrup, by the sound of it, towards the end, and wrestling with a man eating celery.
1: I like it. I like it. 3 points.
2: Level of a man eating tiger, but not a man eating celery.
1: Now to that.
0: Oh, I do it every night. That
1: lovely. Joe Kendall. Cockaneer to this

0: What was it, Joe?
1: Mrs. Mills's wedding night.
0: The applause sways me to 4 points for that, and it's Tim Brooke Taylor. This sound effect, Tim.

0: Well, that was the longest, Tim. Finished. What was it?
1: I don't know what it is, but I, in fact, just rung my plumber to stop it in my house. As it sounded more like a Chinese steam engine sent over specially to mate with the Royal Scot.
2: Unsuccessfully.
0: I won't have to appeal to the audience. You, Joe and Graham, you won by 2.75 on that round. We move now to Miss Leading Readings, Mark 2. This time it's not only silly voices, but incredible musical renditions. So we will, in fact, start with Tim and Bill.
3: And Tim and Bill are offering The Merchant of Venice by William Shakespeare.

0: It wasn't such a night, actually.
1: No. Flowers have been brought upon the stage and Timbrook Taylor has been rubbed down with steel wool. Now, I'm going to ask Joe and Graham to see in the unlikely event. Could you recognise that?
2: Was it Galton and Simpson?
1: No, no. Warmish. Not one off. Warmish.
2: Galton or Simpson?
1: No, no. Just a single person.
2: Neither of them.
1: A rising lad. A rising lad wrote
2: this. As You Like It.
1: As You Like It is wrong because it was in fact The Merchant of Venice.
2: The Merchant of Venice.
3: Yeah.
1: Tim and Bill. 5 points for that, I cry. Now, Joe and Graham, would you give us your operatic rendition of a prose piece?
4: And Joe and Graham's piece, Rookery Nook, by Ben Travers.

0: A brief extract from several of Wagner's rings there. And,
1: I told you not to mention
2: it. All we got really was a bag and Mr.
3: I came about the bag I lost.
2: Restoration.
0: Not as
2: warm as that.
0: It's funny, but it's not that old, is it, really?
3: Am I supposed to be in this?
0: Yes. Welcome back, Bill. Welcome back to... It's a funny, not that old.
4: Pretty fast
0: sort of piece, really.
2: It's a farce.
0: Oh, yes. Graham, you've gone too far saying farce.
2: Is it a Ben Travers farce?
0: Yes, it is a Ben Travers farce. It is a Ben Travers farce.
2: They're very funny farces, but I can't remember a single name of another one.
0: Diddly-dee. Diddly-dee.
2: Cuckoo.
0: Diddly-dee.
2: Cuckoo.
0: It's Rookery Nook, gentlemen.
2: Rookery Nook. Rookery Nook. Cookery Nook.
0: Too late. Rookery Nook. So, in fact, I declare Joe and Graham the winners by 3-2 there. And now we get carry on singing our next round or pick up the song. This round is going to be played entirely in the nude, and we'll measure the winners by the volume of the audience's laughter. And I'm going to ask one player to start a song, and when he or she stops on a word of their choice, the next player from the opposing team must pick up on the word at which they stopped, but with a totally different song. So I'm going to start with Bill Oddy. Exciting, isn't it? Bill Oddy, sing a song and stop at a word of your choice. Graham Garden to pick it up with a different song. Bill.
3: Hello, darling. I'm not sure of the second word. Hello, darling. It's so nice to have you back where you belong. Long, long.
5: Long ago and far away. Way down upon the Mississippi.
3: Where?
0: From Doctor Point for the wrong river,
3: right? No.
0: Keep rattling. Graham, start us on.
5: The hills are alive with a song in my heart
6: of my heart.
0: Bill.
5: Heart the herald. Glory to me for getting a couple of points there. Glory to the newborn king. King Wenceslas looked out.
0: Out
2: is the one you're throwing over to me. Out.
0: Quick, out, Tim.
2: Out. And here comes the song.
0: My hosiery's poised.
2: Oh, no, it doesn't. Out. Out. Out the window. Out. They're coming in the door.
0: I won't allow that.
3: Right. That was all right.
0: I'm getting peevish now. What? No, it's a time lag, really. A time lag. So we now go to... Tim, back in your agony, Tim, you start the song with some.
2: Oh, the Deadwood stages are coming on over the hills, and the engine arrows are thicker than porcupine.
3: Pine.
0: 4 points if you don't get that one. That's great. There was a million porcupine
1: songs.
0: Pint your wagon. Pint your wagon. I'll give you 2 points there. Let's start yet another with our pint your wagon lady. Jo Kendall, would you start a song now, please, to finish out the round?
6: The hills are alive.
0: Allow a repeat.
6: With the sound of music.
3: Music, music, music. Put another nickel in the nickel of the end. We're enjoying this one, aren't we? Loving you and music, music, music. Closer. Closer the door.
2: Richard, open the door and
6: let there be love.
5: He's a man, he's splendid thing. It's
0: the
1: hills are alive.
5: The hills. bells are alarmed.
2: Sound. Sound, sound, sound, sound, sound, sound. Good song, it's then right. Sound of music.
3: Sound of gong, sound
2: bell. Sound of gong, ringing a bell.
3: Now let the golden wordy bells chime.
2: Let the golden wordy bells chime.
3: Chime.
6: Chime. Chime every moment.
2: Hey!
3: Mountain. Mountain. High, river deep, mountain high. I came in a funny place. High, river high. Deep. It just goes on like that. River deep. River deep, mountain high, river deep.
0: My hoot is poised.
3: Deep.
0: You pardon the expression.
3: Deep. Deep. Camp down, ladies.
0: No, no. That's it, that's it. I'm going to declare. Tim and Bill, the winners of that round, by 7 points to five. Tim and Bill, the question. And now our denouement, ladies and gentlemen, our denouement, in which you'll remember, of course, that early on in the programme I asked our teams to mention some very silly people who'd arrived rather late at the furniture salesman's hall. I'll give one mark for name on this. Let's hear first of all from Tim and Bill, who arrived late at the furniture salesman's ball.
2: The first arrival at the furniture salesman's ball from America, Mr. and Mrs. Drawers and their son Chester.
0: Drawers. Oh. Good.
3: Come on.
0: Very good. Very good.
2: From Wales, Mr. and Mrs. Owen Ningtable and their son Di Ningtable.
0: Yes, Bill.
3: Mr. and Mrs. Leah and their Hungarian cousin Shandor Leah.
0: One for pain. Who else arrived at the ball?
6: Ah, Mr. Joe. And Mrs. Clock. I don't say it.
0: You dare.
6: And their grandfather.
0: Oh! I won't. I won't.
2: And a late arrival. Mr. and Mrs. Bed. And their daughter, who is, of course, Helen Bed.
0: So much of it on radio.
2: And a Dutch couple.
0: Careful, Tim.
2: I had a friend that's already been on earlier. A Dutch couple. Mr. and Mrs. Van Bed. And their Welsh cousin.
0: Oh.
6: Di.
2: Di Van Bed.
0: Listen, I don't...
2: You're very kind.
3: Another late arrival. Mr. and Mrs. Dard Lamp. And their son, Stan Dard Lamp.
0: Oh.
6: And the last minute entry. Mr. and Mrs. Net. And their taxi driver son, Cabby.
3: Closely followed. Yet another contingent for the furniture salesman's ball. Mr. and Mrs. Slong and their revolutionary son, Chase Long.
0: No!
2: And one more uninvited guest who has just slipped in. And they're rather regretting their cover call. Mr. and Mrs. Fence-foot umbrella stand. And their daughter, Ella Fence-foot umbrella stand.
0: Ever, I'll say goodnight to the listeners now, because this is going to go on. It's goodnight from Joe Kendall, Graham Garden, Bill Oddie and Tim Brooke Taylor. It's going to go on. My name's Barry Cryer. I've got a wife and three lovely children away from all this. I declare Tim and Bill the winners, ladies and gentlemen.

That was Barry Cryer finally getting rid of Tim Brooke Taylor, Graham Garden, Joe Kendall, and Bill Oddie for another week. Dave Lee was at the piano, and the producer was John Castles.

0: The BBC presents Tony Hancock, Sidney James, Bill Kerr, Hattie Jakes, and Kenneth Williams in...
1: Hancock's Half Hour.
2: What is your favorite color?
3: Green.
2: You did say green.
3: Green?
2: Green. You don't mean red.
3: No, I mean...
4: No. Oh, dear.
3: Oh, dear.
2: He said no. Hard luck. Remember, you mustn't say yes or no in this game. And the next competitor, please. Good evening, sir. We have met before, haven't we?
3: We have.
2: I've forgotten the name. It was Jim, wasn't it?
3: It was not Jim.
2: Oh, that's right. It's Anthony, isn't it?
3: It is.
2: Anthony Smith.
3: Anthony Hancock.
2: Anthony Hancock.
3: That is correct.
2: You didn't say yes, then.
3: I did not.
2: Thing away from your holidays this year?
3: I am.
2: Where are you going, Clacton?
3: I am not.
2: Do you like Clacton?
3: I do.
2: You think you're going to get away with this, don't you?
3: I hope so.
2: You hope so.
3: That is correct.
2: You're not sure?
3: I am not sure.
2: You could live with the money, couldn't you?
3: I could.
2: You're not married, are you?
3: I am not married.
2: You're sure you're not married?
3: I am not married.
2: I did ask you what you did for a living, didn't I?
3: You did not ask me what I did for a living.
2: Are you a bus driver?
3: I am not a bus driver.
2: What's your favorite color?
3: Blue.
2: Blue?
3: It is.
2: It's not red.
3: It is not.
2: It's blue.
3: That is correct.
2: You did say you're not married, didn't you?
3: I did.
2: What do you do for a living?
3: I'm a comedian.
2: You're a comedian?
3: That is correct.
2: You make people laugh. Oh, come on, don't be shy. You make people laugh.
3: Now and again.
2: You are married, aren't you?
3: I am not married.
2: I asked for that before, didn't I?
3: You did.
2: You weren't nodding your head then, were you?
3: I was not.
2: You do live in Birmingham.
3: I live in Cheam.
2: Cheam.
3: That is correct.
2: And you've won. That's wonderful. Yes. And here's 5 shillings. Now, don't go away. We come now to the pick your box part. I ask you 3 simple questions, and if you get them all right, you can pick a key to open one of the boxes that contain our star prizes for tonight. Nobody, not even me, knows which prize is in what box. Do you understand that?
3: I do.
2: Are you ready?
3: I am.
2: Right. Well, here we go with question number 1. Is the name Toreador a Spanish word for exit, a bullfighter, or an Italian cheese?
3: It is a bullfighter.
2: And he's right! That's wonderful. And here's the second question. Is Plymouth hoe something you rake the garden with, a square dance, or a grassy stretch of land in Plymouth?
3: Now, wait a minute. I should know this. Plymouth hoe,
2: Did you say your name was Drake?
3: No, it's Hancock, Anthony Hancock.
2: Yes, but don't you play bowls?
3: What are you doing down there? What are you talking about? You're getting me mixed up with one of the other competitors. Don't confuse me. Plymouth hoe. No, it's no good. I'll just have to take a guess at that one. I'll say it's a grassy piece of land in Plymouth.
2: Tony?
3: Yes?
2: I've got a surprise for you.
3: What?
2: You are perfectly right! You've only got 1 more to get, haven't you?
3: I have.
2: Then you can pick a key, can't you?
3: I can.
2: I'll bet you're nervous, aren't you?
3: I am.
2: Well, here's the last question. If you were on a holiday in Deutschland, where would you be? Italy, France, or Germany?
3: Italy, France, Germany.
2: Germany, he's right! It's Johnny! Now, which key are you going to pick?
3: Well, let's see. Now, my mother's lucky number is 7. She lives at number 7. She was born on the 7th of 7, 1907. She had 7 children. I'll pick number 5.
2: You've picked the key to box number 5.
3: I have.
2: Give you £5 for it.
3: No, no.
2: £5.10?
3: No.
2: £6? £6.10?
3: No.
2: I did say £8, didn't I? £9. I'm offering you £10.
3: No, no, no. I'll open the box.
2: £11.10.
3: No, it's a lot of money, isn't it?
2: £11.10.
3: No, no, I'll take a chance.
2: All right. You've turned down £11.10 for box number 5. All right. Well, I'll go over and see what's in it. That's it. Open the box. Take the card out. Hand it to me. Oh, dear. Oh, dear. Oh, dear. How much did you turn down for it?
3: £11.10.
2: Oh, dear. £11.10. Do you know what you've won?
3: No, no. Tell me. Tell me. What have I won? Don't keep me in suspense.
2: You've won 4 elastic bands. Which are holding together 4 bundles of pound notes, which amount to our star prize tonight of £4,000.

0: Phil? Griselda, did you see me on telly? I did it. I won. Did you see me?
1: Oh, yes, isn't it wonderful? You were marvelous, Mr. Hancock. So cool, the way you answered those questions. Well, I felt very proud of you up there. A wonderful display of clear thinking, cool-minded, calculating knowledge. And I'll have my 6 months back wages, if you don't mind.
0: Well, stone me. Wait till I got the elastic bands off.
1: £400, 12 shillings and sixpence.
0: Oh, all right. I've still got 3,600. I'm rich. Rich.
2: What are you going to do with it all, Tub?
0: Well, first of all, we'll celebrate. We'll have a party. I want everybody to share my good fortune. A party. Come on, open that bottle of stout and get the glasses out.
2: A bottle of stout to celebrate? We had more than that to drink at my uncle's funeral.
0: I'm not interested in your primitive family customs. There will be no bacchanalian orgies in this house. Temperance I have always preached, and temperance I will practice, no matter what worldly goods I acquire. Drink is an evil. An evil. An evil that poisons the body. There will be no alcohol consumed here to befuddle the mind and inflame the senses while I am master under this roof.
1: And now, while you are all studying your leaflets, Dr. Hancock will give you a solo on his tambourine.
0: I don't think it's very funny to mock a man's principles.
1: I haven't noticed any principles when somebody else is buying it. Who are you trying to impress? For years you've been known all over Cheam as the brewer's friend.
0: That was when I had no money. And my life was a drab, poverty-ridden existence, and drink was the only escape I had from these cheap rooms. In it I found solace from the black reality of the world around me. But now I am loaded, I have no more need for artificial stimuli. The public bar of the Hand and Racket will no more see my shadow leaning up against the frosted glass at 5 to 6, waiting for the doors to open. I'll have to find some other poor wretch to collect the glasses up of a Saturday night. The customers never left enough in them to make their job worthwhile anyway.
2: So you're going to keep all that money? You're not going to spend any of it?
0: No, I am not. A fool and his money are soon parted. This good fortune has come at a very opportune time. There's a lot to be done with it. I certainly don't intend to fritter it away on drink and low company. I'm not getting any younger, William. I'm 33, and what have I got to show for it? Now, William, this may be my last chance to get some security. I'm going to salt this money away for my old age, and nobody is going to touch a penny of it.
3: Hello, Hancock.
4: Oh, look! Money!
0: Isn't it marvelous? He can hear a pound note rustling downwind 2 miles away.
3: You want to invest that money, Hancock? Now, I've got a little scheme.
0: You are not having any. Look at his fingers twitching there. Look at him. Like a fly rubbing his 2 back legs together. Look at him. You can take that rubber thimble off your finger.
4: I was only going to count it.
0: I know how much is there. You're not getting anywhere near it, matey. He's come all prepared. Look at him. A damp sponge. Half a dozen copper bags. Pair of bank scales and a Gladstone bag.
4: No, you got it wrong, Hancock. I just happened to be passing.
0: Happened to be passing. You were watching the television. You saw me win it. You were up out of your chair, had your hat and coat on before I'd left the studio.
4: No, mate. Look, I'm just thinking of you. 4,000 acres is a lot of money. I want to see you put it to the best advantage. You want security for your old age. How better than to invest it? Double it. Then you won't have to worry for the rest of your life.
1: You could at least listen to him. You should do something with your money. After all, you need only invest half of it. What can you lose?
0: £2,000. You forget I've been involved in his investments before. There was that foolproof scheme for growing rice in Hyde Park. He'd got government permission to flood it and turn it into a paddy field. I was caught standing in the Serpentine with me trousers rolled up, planting rice. And was released on bail pending a medical report. Then, of course, I mean, we mustn't forget these gold mines in Epping Forest. £200 an acre for the mining rights. I was up there for 3 weeks with me frying pan and not a smell of it.
2: You found a bit of gold.
0: True. It was a filling that dropped out when my pickaxe flew up and hit me in the face. And, of course, I mean, there are other schemes that spring readily to mind. The Richmond Park Banana Plantation. Then, of course, we add the South Downs Grass Dyeing Scheme. To raise sheep with the wool already coloured. The money lending company. I lent the money and he borrowed it under a different name. I mean, I could go on all night.
4: Yeah, but this one's different. I got a scheme here that can't possibly fail. It'll mean luxury for everybody who's lucky enough to have money invested in it.
0: Not a penny piece is leaving this house.
4: But you cannot afford not to be in on this. It's the biggest money maker I've ever been associated with. All I need is a little capital. And I got a project here that'll make a million. It'll bring all the people flocking back to the cinemas.
0: What is it?
4: Gin and tonic on sticks.
0: Gin and tonic on sticks. No, Sid, it wouldn't work. What about the licensing hours? Halfway through the big picture, right at the big dramatic climax, you get the usherettes coming out. I'm in a piece, lick up there, all sticks me. Hey, all sticks me. No, you can't do it, Sid.

0: No. You can't do it, Sid. If I decide to invest my money, I shall invest it in sound securities. Government bonds.
1: Well, make up your mind.
2: Well, I think it's criminal for all that money to be just laying there in the bank when we could all be benefiting from it.
0: What's all this we business? It is mine. I answered the questions. It was my brain that won it.
2: Yeah, but who practiced with you for weeks? Who banged the dinner gong every time you said yes and no? Me. Who was going to get half the money if you won? Me. Who hasn't got anything out of it so far? Me.
0: Who's going to get a clout round the ear hole in a minute?
2: Me?
0: Exactly. Talk about vultures fighting over the pickings. I haven't been home 10 minutes and it's all divided up in your minds, isn't it? Well, you're not getting anything. I may distribute a few gratuities when I've had a word with my accountant, Mr. Goldwater. Till then, you can take it that the funds are frozen. And now the excitement of night has left me rather fatigued. I shall retire to my room with the Financial Times and a stick of eau de cologne.
1: All right. Now then, how are we going to get that money off him?
2: What about waiting until he's asleep and hitting him on the head with an iron bar?
1: Yeah, that's a good idea. Look,
3: no,
1: I'll go fetch...
3: I won't stand for that sort of going on. I will not stand by and condone violence. We'll tie him up in a sack, put him in a crate, and send him to Aberdeen.
1: No. He might shout. Somebody will hear him. Wait a minute. Ian, what about standing him in a bowl of water and sticking his finger in the electric light socket?
2: No, we haven't got electric. Hey, we could put his finger in the gas mantle.
1: What good will that do?
2: Wait a minute.
1: Hey, look, suppose we tie a bit of string across the top of the stairs, open his door and yell fire.
3: No, you couldn't guarantee it. You know what a thick head he's got.
1: Yeah. Well, let's have a think.
2: Hey, yeah. What about you kidnapping me and then sending him a ransom note saying that unless he pays you £3,000, he'll never see me again?
1: Are you kidding? He's offered me 30 bob to get rid of you as it is. Hey, wait a minute, I've got it. What about grinding up a window pane into his chicken curry?
3: Aren't there any ways of getting the money off him without harming him? There must be a legal way of getting it.
1: No. Well, let's not have anything legal, if you don't mind. It's always a bit dodgy messing about with legal things. You can get yourself into dead trouble. Let's stick to methods I'm familiar with. Now, wait a minute. Let's belt him with the sand in the shop.
3: I'll have no part in any violence.
1: Oh, blimey, women are a right drag. Take all your initiative out of you.
3: Unless we can get the money legally, I'd rather forget about it. How do other people manage it? There are always ways and means.
1: Well, there's always blackmail. What about his past life? What's that been like?
2: Well, he once bought 6 eggs during the war off a man with a moustache.
1: Is that all?
2: Yeah.
1: That information's not worth 3 and 6, let alone 3,500. I think we're on the right track, though. Wait a minute. Something crafty, that's what we need. Sort of educated fiddle as opposed to brute force.
2: The only people I know who can get money out of men are women.
1: How do you mean?
2: Oh, you know, the usual dodges. Some old boiler turns up and says he promised to marry her 15 years ago when he walked out on her and she's going to sue him for breach of promise unless he'd like to settle out of court. I knew a girl who made a living that way. I mean, what man can remember all the girls he proposed to 15 years ago? There's always one or two he's forgotten all about, so the man pays up just in case to avoid trouble.
1: That's it. Hancock wouldn't risk going to court. A man in his position couldn't stand a publicity. Mud always sticks. He'd pay up just to keep him quiet. Now, supposing some of his ex-wives turn up as well, claiming maintenance.
3: What ex-wives?
1: The ones we're going to hire. Now, wait a minute. Well, I have some women who pretend he was married to him years ago and he deserted them. And they didn't know where he was till they saw him on telly. Then they want 15 years back maintenance from him and they'll take him to court unless he pays them off.
3: It'll never work.
1: Why not?
3: Where are you going to find a woman stupid enough to admit she's married to him?
1: It'll work. I know a couple of old dudes who'd admit anything for a large port. I'll call them now.
3: Now, Sidney, please. This is a nasty trick to play on someone of Mr. Hancock's sensitivity. And I won't stand here and listen to it. So I'll go upstairs while you call the old dears.

0: Good morning, everybody. You'll be pleased to know that I've decided what I am going to do with the money. I am putting it in a trust fund for me. No one else can touch it. It just stays there and accumulates, and it is all mine.
1: I think that's a very good idea.
0: It doesn't matter what you say, you're not having any.
2: Well, I think you're very wise. You've done the right thing.
0: It's no use trying to talk me out of it. Nobody else is going to get a penny of it.
1: And you're being very sensible, son.
3: Yes, it's the best thing you could have done.
0: Not too happy about the apparent change of attitude here. Methinks there is something rotten in the state of Cheam.
4: No.
1: No, you're quite right, boy. It's your money. You're entitled to do what you like with it. And good luck to you, mate.
0: Oh. Well, I'm glad to see you've given up trying to wheedle it out of me. I'm glad you've at last realized that I don't intend to let any of it go. Because I'm adamant, you know. I'm absolutely adamant. Dead adamant, I am.
1: Of course you are.
0: Good. 2 bits of fried bread, please, Miss Pugh. You're not up to anything, you lot.
1: Oh, no.
0: Because it won't do you any good. Cut the rind off the bacon. I don't want it curling up. I do hate curly bacon. I mean, you're quite resigned to not getting any money.
1: Yes, of course we are.
0: You don't hold it against me.
1: No. Have another cup of tea.
0: Thank you. It won't do you any good, you know, all this crawling around me. You won't get anything.
1: We're not after anything. We've forgotten all about the money. Here, have another piece of toast.
0: Thank you. You all seem to be waiting for something.
1: No, we're not waiting for anything. That's her.
0: That's who?
1: Someone at the door.
2: I'll go.
0: Well, who's that at this hour of the morning, then?
1: I don't know.
2: Mr. Hancock, there's a lady to see you.
0: A lady? I can't receive a lady sitting in my shorty pajamas.
1: Well, blimey, put your overcoat on.
2: This way, madam.
5: There he is. That's him. I'd recognize him anywhere. Horace, my darling, I've found you at last.
0: Horace? Who's Horace?
5: Oh, Horace, you haven't changed a bit. You're just as cuddly as you ever were.
0: Are you addressing me, madam?
5: Oh, don't say you don't recognize me, Horace. It's me, Anastasia.
0: There must be some mistake, madam. My name is not Horace. I am Anthony Hancock.
5: Oh, I know you call yourself Anthony Hancock now. But the minute I saw you on television, I knew you were Horace Butterfoot, the young boy I married in Gateshead in 1943.
0: Married? Me? To you? In Gateshead? You've got the wrong man, madam. I've never been Horace Butterfoot in my life.
1: But you were up in Gateshead in 1943, weren't you?
0: Well, yes, 3 days waiting to go abroad.
5: That was it. That was all we had. 3 glorious days together before you walked up the gangplank and sailed off. All these years, I knew you weren't dead.
0: I wish I was. Look, madam, this is all very heart-rending, and I'm very sorry you've lost your husband, but you've got the wrong Horace Butterfoot. I know I used to use some funny names when I went to the Naffy dances, but... No. Never Horace Butterfoot, and never, madam, with the likes of you.
5: Horace, you're not going to deny that you're my husband.
0: I certainly am, madam. I've never set eyes on you before in my life.
5: So, that's the game, is it? You deserted me as a young man, and now you're trying to disown me. Perhaps you were it on the edge during the war, and you've forgotten me.
0: I was never it on the edge during the war, and I'm not your husband.
1: Well. Fancy you having a wife in Gateshead all these years and never telling us.
0: Don't you start. I have no idea who this person is.
1: Come off it, Horace.
0: And don't call me Horace.
1: Come on, own up. You got away with it for 15 years. We're men of the world. I know how it is. Young lad just going overseas. Could happen to anybody. But you got to face up to your responsibilities now. Go back to her.
0: I was never with her. She is a complete stranger.
1: You don't have to explain. We all went off the rails a bit during the war.
0: I never went off the rails. I hardly had a chance to get off the train. Oh, stop grizzling, woman.
5: Well, it doesn't matter for me. But what am I going to tell little Gerald?
0: Who?
5: Little Gerald. Oh, no, you never saw him, did you? He's 14 now and he's the living image of you.
0: Oh, no, now, come, I'm not having that. No, no, no, no, I mean, that's going too far.
2: Horace Butterfoot, I'm ashamed of you. Why don't you go home to your wife and family?
3: Yeah, go home, Horace Butterfoot.
0: I haven't got a wife and family. She's mistaken me for somebody else.
5: I'd never mistake you. I'd recognize those feet anywhere. There's not another pair of feet like them in the world. But what are you going to do about it? That's what I want to know.
0: Do about what?
5: About me and little Gerald.
2: Yes, what are you going to do about her and little Gerald?
0: This is ridiculous. I don't know anything about it.
1: A shame on you denying your own offspring. Men like you ought to be locked up.
5: I demand you do the right thing by me and Gerald. 15 years back maintenance and money to educate him proper.
0: Ah, I see. That's the way the wind's blowing. Yes, you're after me money.
5: Well, I deserve it, don't I? I've had to bring him up while you were away gallivanting about the continent. I've had to scrub floors to buy the food when you turned your back on us.
0: You are not getting a penny out of me.
5: The judge will make you pay up.
0: Eh? What judge?
5: I'll take you to court. I'll sue you for maintenance. That'll make you cough up.
0: You can't do that.
1: Oh, dear. Oh, dear. Oh, this is going to look good in the papers, won't it? Famous comedian deserts wife and child. Refuses to contribute to their upkeep. I'd pay up if I were you, mate. Only cost you a couple of grand. You'd be satisfied with 2,000 nickel, wouldn't you, missus?
5: Yes, thank you.
2: Go on, Horace. Do the decent thing.
0: This is conspiracy. I refuse to be blackmailed. I deny all knowledge of this woman.
4: Albert! Albert, I found you at last! Oh, my darling Albert, where have you been all these years?
0: I'm not Albert, I'm Horace.
4: Oh, I've been looking for you for 15 years, ever since that day you kissed me goodbye on Crewe Station.
1: Crewe? Gateshead? Blimey, you had a good trip up from London, didn't you?
0: Look, I don't know this woman either. I've never seen her before.
4: How can you say you don't know me? You're little Elsie. I recognised you the minute I saw you on television. The man you swore his eternal love for me when he put the ring on my finger.
0: Oh, no, not another one.
3: Hey, where else did that train stop at, Tup?
4: Who are all these people, Albert? Albert, she's talking to you. Who are these women, Albert?
5: He's my husband, Horace Butterfoot.
4: He's not. He's my husband, Albert Lightwater.
5: You. Take your hands off my husband.
4: Oh, don't you speak to me like that. I'll have my husband throw you out of the house.
5: He's my husband.
4: He's my husband.
1: Now, ladies, shut up a minute. There's only one way to find out whose legal husband he is. Now then, leaving London by train, does Crewe come before Gateshead or after it?
4: Before it.
1: That settles it. Albert Lightwater, this is your wife.
4: Oh, my darling Albert.
5: Well, if he's her husband, then he's a bigamist.
0: I am not a bigamist. I'm not even a wannamist.
4: Albert, stop talking to this person and come on home with me. The twins want to see you.
0: Well, good luck to them, because I'm not coming home with you or anybody else. I am stopping here.
4: You're deserting me again?
0: Yes.
4: Then I demand me conjugal rights. 15 years back maintenance and allowance for the twins.
5: And I demand compensation for going through a bigamous form of marriage.
1: All right, then, girls, what about 2,000 nickel apiece? Would that heal your broken hearts?
5: Yes, that's all right.
1: All right, then. Well, there you are, Hancock. What a good job you kept that money. You'd have been in a very nasty position there, boy. You can think yourself dead lucky you can buy him off.
0: I am not buying off anybody who I've never seen before.
2: Sidney, shall I ring Fleet Street now, or shall I wait till after the court case?
0: Now, wait a minute. Now, look, let's not be too hasty about this. I mean, if I'm a public figure, something like this could ruin my career.
1: 4,000 nicker.
0: Very well. But I do this under protest. This is every penny I possess in the world.
3: Tub, are you sure that train didn't stop anywhere else?
0: No. It was an express right through to Scotland.
2: Oh, hi, it's my darling Angus McTavish. I found you at last, Angus. It's me, Angus. You're in with Maggie. Oh, the bairns will be pleased to see their father at last.
0: You're too late. It's all gone, mate. If you'd moved down to Rugby, you might have caught me at the first stop.

0: You've been listening to Hancock's Half Hour, starring Tony Hancock, with Sidney James, Bill Kerr, Hattie Jakes, and Kenneth Williams. Theme and incidental music composed and conducted by Wally Stott. The show written by Alan Simpson and Ray Galton. The program was produced for the BBC by Tom Ronald.
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6: Ladies and gentlemen, 10 snowballs that shook the world. This has no story and is basically a fantasia and is a dead liberty.
8: We take you back to the London Stock Exchange in 1882. Tin, wool and rain are falling. The market is reclining under the news.
9: Hello, Stewards.
8: Hello, Plin.
9: Yes.
8: Hey, you know there's talk of the bank rate going up, do you?
9: Huh? When did you hear that?
8: On the gramophone this morning.
9: Yeah. It sounds rather dangerous. I think there must have been a leak.
8: Why?
9: I saw a plumber going in.
8: Gad.
9: Gad.
8: Water must be flooding the market.
9: We better buy some right away, I think.
10: Hello, this is what I can be, me, Ninny. Stop, there you walk. At the time, I was the runner on the stock exchange. I wore the silver greyhound and carried a ginger tomcat.
8: Neddy, sterling is in danger. It's dropped from F sharp to E flat. It must be saved in the key of G.
10: You're right, Gridpipe. And so saying, I swore myself to secrecy. Damn blast, back!
8: The first thing you know, Neddy, is to warn the occupants of the Eddystone Lighthouse.
10: I

0: trouble in the break of day. I sit in trouble in the name.
1: What are you doing, Min?
0: I'm mending your socks, Henry.
1: Min.
0: Hey!
1: No, I
0: Min.
1: Min, you turned the lighthouse light out last night.
0: I know, we can't afford to keep it on all night.
1: Oh, you devil of a woman, not a Min.
0: I can't hear anything.
1: Neither can I. That's the third time today.
0: Oh, there's somebody down there. We'll all be murdering along like that. Oh, go away, dirty man. No.
2: Henry. Let go. Where are you up there?
1: Stand on your head. Put out this parachute. Count 10 backwards, then push the string.
2: What happens then?
1: We come down and let you in.
3: Let's pretend I'm in, all right?
4: I'm Cryptic Ned. I've brought this message. It's written on the soles of my feet.
1: A footnote.
4: It contains a mimeograph copy of Beethoven's Fifth, complete with ukulele chords.
1: Min, play that message. That sounds serious to me.
0: Serious music.
1: Yes, Sterling is dropping in the key of E flat.
0: Get the floor clock.
1: Ned Frank Bernard.
0: No, listen, boys. We mustn't. No. Must keep cool. Minnie Banister, keep cool. Don't get excited now. Now listen, let's all have some Indian tea. Nice tea. One or two spoons, Ned?
5: Two, please.
0: I'm sorry we haven't any sugar.
4: My plan to save Sterling is to raffle the equator in the key of E flat.
1: It's a rainy season.
0: Yes.
1: The equator's underwater.
4: I have forestalled that. I'm wearing the pans of a soundproof oil skin.
1: A perfect disguise. But how will we recognize you?
4: Here's half a moustache. If ever you meet a man with the other half, it'll be me.
1: All right. I'll be disguised as... in C-sharp.
4: Splendid. Now I'm off to establish raffle book patrols all along the equator.
0: You sinful man, you.
4: Meantime, here is Max Gilbrey, who will perform a certain unsavory action.

0: Bad news, part two in F sharp.
1: Money out to him? Take a letter in gargling fluid. To the Postmaster General. Dear General, according to the shape of my knees, I believe that an illegal raffle for the equator is being held, and for certain monies I will reveal the organizer. Let's have that back, please. You filthy swine. You've watered my peony.
2: I'm sorry.
1: No good saying sorry when you're sorry.
2: Oh, dear, fine.
1: See you in part three.
0: Which means Cryptic Ned is standing in the Sahara waiting for a train to the equator. Hop!
2: Hello?
3: And you're all free.
4: Listeners, I think it only fair to those without TV sets to describe this man. He was wearing a train driver's hat, holding two sticks, pulling a railway carriage and eating lumps of coal.
5: I'm the engine.
4: I see. Yep. There's a man standing on your head.
5: He's the driver.
2: Yes, hurry up and get him, mate. We're leaving. Mate's all
5: alone. All alone.
0: Is this anybody's seat?
2: Yes, it's anybody. Jim, anybody.
0: You're supposed to be driving this train.
2: Yeah, but standing on Echo's head hurts me kippers.
5: Mind if I come in?
0: Idiot, you're the engine. What are you doing in the carriage?
5: Well, I like a bit of comfort to my mind.
0: Well, sit down there and don't steam on me.
5: All right. Wait, this seat is dangerous. It's got no bottom on it.
0: Well, sit on it and it will have.
5: Oh!
0: What's that for?
5: We're coming up to a tunnel.
6: Tickets, please.
0: Quick, out of the seat.
6: Oh, tickets, please. Oh, tickets, please. A lot of people on the train. I'll look you. What are you doing under that seat, Jim?
0: I'm just visiting a midget named George.
6: Named George? Well, I can't see him.
0: He's moved. Now, what time do we get to the equator?
6: Oh, but... Come on now, Jim. Where's your ticket, Jim?
0: Here.
6: This is a raffle ticket, Jim.
0: That'll be half a crown. Thank you.
6: Please, oh, Jim, when's the draw, Jim?
0: Now is the draw. Put your ticket in this hat.
6: Right?
0: Draw.
6: Oh, it's my ticket. I've won. I've won, Jim. What's the prize, Jim?
0: The raffle ticket you found in the hat.
6: He hasn't got a ticket.
2: So off he goes.
4: Casting. The fiend. He threw me out.
2: And forgot to let go.
4: Well, I didn't hurt myself.
0: Strange.
4: I wonder why.
2: You fell on me, it's fine. Hello, everybody. Look at me, flooded. I'm flat all over.
0: You'll be all right as long as you don't stand sideways.
2: Well, I have to go sideways because of my new tune. It's from my latest record and it's called...

0: in the land. I'm telling you.
1: Highway to the sewers of the strand will be a paradise for two. Who cares if the atmosphere

0: haven't you, dear?
1: Ahoy! 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
0: Great splats of fowl. A man with half a moustache.
1: Who's the captain of this dirty old lugger?
0: Me.
1: Right, take me to him.
0: This is his cabin. Oh, no answer. I'll, see if he's in. Oh, and he's out. I'll, What do you want?
1: Major Budmuck?
0: That's me.
1: Me? That's the name of the captain.
0: You're lucky you found me. I've only just got in, you know.
1: Are you a good sailor?
0: No, I'm a naughty soldier. Oh.
1: I was told you were a competent navigator.
0: You filthy swine, you.
1: Look, I must get to the equator tonight.
0: Tell my ATS driver she can put the car away. I shall be needing her.
1: Hello?
2: Is that Cryptic Ned?
1: Yes. Here's my card.
2: Thank you. Here's my wardrobe.
1: What huge drawers.
2: Yes, I have friends staying with me. My name's Slynn. I have to inform you that your raffling of the equator in E-flat is illegal.
1: I'll change the key to G-sharp.
2: G-sharp, then. And remember, any other key is illegal.
3: Ah, ow. Did you hear that, Gripipe? He's got permission to raffle the equator.
4: Don't worry, hairy French steamer. I have two gentlemen making an imitation equator that will fool any linesman. So, over to them. Steady. Steady, steady, steady now, Mr. Banerjee. Steady, you have to be steady.
5: Just a moment.
4: What?
5: Please, no. Please hold in the opposite end, then. Only then can we complete the task of completion.
4: Indeed, indeed, man. Indeed, your reasoning is of sound capacity to my mind, you understand.
5: I am aware of that, Mr. Lalkaka.
4: Tigai.
5: But I am puzzled in the extreme about this task that we are performing.
4: Not only you, man. Not only you, but I too am puzzled.
5: I
4: have never before in my entire life made an imitation in equator before, you understand.
1: Hand over the equator. Right, got it. Greenslade, make an announcement that will get me away.
6: In a trice, Cryptic Ned trekked over land with his destination, Bond Street.
5: Good heavens.
1: Keep up, men. Budnock, how far are we from Bond Street?
0: 100,000 miles.
1: Ah, we'll never make it by tonight. We'll camp at the telephone.
0: Oh, really? Where's Hugh?
1: You? You who?
0: You who?
1: You who, darling?
0: Shall we dance, dear?
1: Love to dance.

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3: Pardon me, but your ship is slowing.
2: Eccles! That's a nasty bullet hole you have in your head.
3: Honey, it wasn't there a minute ago.
2: Yes, yes.
4: Don't grab out, Oxford.
2: Right.
5: Morning. Morning, sir. Morning.
6: Madam.
5: Morning.
6: I know you're the only shop on this raft. Do you sell Grubbo dog food?
5: Oh.
6: What's the matter, madam? Oh. You look quite well.
5: Oh. It's Dennis Blacknock.
6: Blacknock?
5: Yes.
6: What has he done to you, that military swine? I'll... Oh, that's me. Wait, can it be? Where's me old marriage papers?
5: What's he doing? What's he doing?
6: Heavens, it's Minnie Bannister, the toast of Bombay.
5: Oh, Dennis. Oh, naughty Dennis from Pune.
6: Oh, naughty Minnie.
5: After all these years, have you changed much?
6: Only me vest. Oh, who are you, sir?
7: I'm Henry Cran, disguised as... in C-sharp.
5: Oh, Henry.
7: Now, Min, who is this man holding you in a military Sam Brown-type embrace?
2: Run! Put down that sock full of grit with which Casey was hit.
5: Oh. Blacknock. Blacknock is a friend of my youth.
7: You've never had one. I insist on diplomatic immunity.
2: Right, pull up your sleeve. It won't hurt.
0: Ladies and gentlemen, during this sordid scene, will you please put a blanket over your radios and lower the volume? Meantime, part 4, still aboard the raft.
3: Fishing?
2: What? Fishing?
3: Yeah, I'm fishing.
2: Hey, that's a big battle of worlds just for one day's fishing.
3: Well, I get hungry too, you know. Hey, look at them pigeons.
2: Pigeons, you idiot, they're gulls.
3: Oh, boys are gulls, they're nice pigeons.
5: Land ahoy, Captain.
2: Land? Let me taste it. It's England!
5: England! Land of happily spent, slave mother of Africa. Ahoy! Mother with you, man. Take him on not. It's not paid for yet.
2: We haven't a moment to lose. According to my calculations, 2 and 2 are 4. Thank you! Thank you, England! Thank you! Now, bottle. Hold up this photograph and we'll auction the equator.
7: Now, lot number 1, the equator. What am I bid for this lot?
8: Money.
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9: Hands up, Arthur. Officer, that's the man there.
10: Well, monsieur, are you the owner of Equator LXW3447?
2: I am.
10: Is your Equator Mark Lot 1?
2: Yes, that's my lot.
10: It certainly is.
2: Whoa.
11: Mm-hmm.
2: Do us a favor.
11: Yep.
2: Don't tell the orders that was the end of a very good start.
11: All right.
2: Come on, lad!
0: Having given the cards a 50-yard start, I now inform the audience that that was the end. Oh, no. No, no, steady, steady. No, no. Remember that you're in England. Yes, you're in England. No, fair dues. No. Oh, no. No, no. Come on. Oh, no, I don't like it. You're not playing.

That was the news. I didn't even see the court in front of me. I didn't think of it. But Ray had to walk there. Oh, no, Max Gelsley. And the orders of the Dutch fight. Please don't. No, oh, no, Skip. No, fair do. Skip my Spike Milligan. And out to Wally Speedway. And the program is for good luck. Carl Chilton.

0: 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Cookery, fashion, competitions, Stewpot's treasure trail, Katie's letter page, Roger Elliott's star forecast.
1: I never knew there was so much in it.
0: There's plenty for everyone, so put the sun into summer with this week's TV Times.
2: Well, come in, Smithers. What is it? Speak up, boy. Orange juice.
3: No, sir. New Kellogg's Rise and Shine.
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2: 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Thank you.
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3: Welcome to the International Song Contest. 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And first, here is the song from Germany.
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5: Minestrone, minestrone. You cannot beat it. I always eat it, but never on a Monday.
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4: When I'm low, low, low, I get I. We have a call, my true love, and I always.
3: And there we must leave. There we must leave the International Song Contest.
6: That was an excerpt from Tunes of Glory. The last in our series, a film worth remembering, which is more than can be said for the next half hour.
7: However, for those with patience and understanding, here is a sort of radio show which is beyond our ken. Among those taking part are Thorkel Marley Pride and the Villiers Flambeaudier with their musical milk bottles, Peters and Chalfont, the Glyndebourne All Stars, Kenneth Williams.
8: I know her, she's. Oh, that's me.
7: Well, make the change. To continue, Nesta Robbins. The Caliph of Chichester, and of course it's Kenneth Horne who first remained anonymous. Ladies and gentlemen, Kenneth Horne.
9: Hello, good evening. Welcome to Beyond Our Ken. And as this is the last program in the present series, I feel we should pay tribute to those behind the scenes, from the man who takes the tickets right down to the head of variety. For instance, now, there's our very efficient team of sound effects men who, whenever we've asked for, always give us a... Mind you, one of these chaps is rather sensitive, and if he thought I was being critical, he might just possibly... Oh, he has. Well, we'll go through his effects later. And now a word about our sound engineer who sits there turning the knobs on a complicated control panel. He's a nice chap. Always wishes us good luck. So, Ron, the same to you with knobs on. Now, during the course of this series, we've had many, many letters from our listeners. Some technically minded people have been interested in the work that goes on in getting a show like this on the air. Now, a typical letter reads, "How on earth does a show like yours ever get on radio?" However, one particular listener wrote to us the other week asking if anything was ever cut out of Beyond Our Ken. Well, I'm afraid the answer to that is yes. Over the past weeks, there have been several bits which were not broadcast. So we thought you'd like to hear them now.
7: Here then is a medley of cuts from Beyond Our Ken. The program was projected by Juice Brown.
10: You speak and I hear violin. It's magic.
9: Hello, good evening, and welcome to Beyond Our Ken. The show has been compared with Lady Chatterley. Of course, as one listener put it, it's the Hornet. Oh, sorry, I turned over three pages.
5: What do you mean I'm too far away from the microphone?
3: Oh, William, stop that, please.
9: Well, there you are. That's what you missed. But now we come to some listeners' letters that are different.
1: These are genuine.
9: Yes. Well, quite a few people seem to have remembered a show business feature we did some time ago and have asked us to do a new edition of it. So stand by for the second issue of our glossy theatrical magazine of the year. Curtain up and on stage, please. Calling London across the footlights. Showtime. Yeah.

0: Yes, once again, from the world of the stage, we bring you a world of entertainment. The bright, shining stars of the theater who go to make up the glittering, glamorous, exciting business of show business. Yes, the spotlight swings across...
1: Now get on with it.
2: Must be Albert Finney.
0: Yes, the spotlight swings across the stage and brings into focus the best in entertainment just for you.

0: here is your compere, a man who certainly needs no introduction.
1: Then don't bother to give me one. How do you do? How do you do, ladies and gentlemen, and welcome to the show. Now, the theater itself offers a wide variety these days. One art form gaining considerable popularity is the one-man show. Recitals of the works of Dickens and Oscar Wilde, for instance. And tonight, we mast along one very well-known actor who has specialized in this sphere. Mr. Fred Lawton.
2: Thank you, my dear chap. I'm delighted to be with you.
1: Yes, we're delighted to have you.
2: Thank you very much.
1: Not at all.
2: Charming.
1: Tell us, are these rather highbrow verse readings of yours well received?
2: Rapturously. I think I can safely say the beauty of English prose, well read, brings many a tear to the audience.
3: Go on then, Fatty, make us cry.
2: Who said that? You thought I had a cast of just an open boat without food or water.
1: Yes. Thank you, sir. I wonder if we could prevail upon you to read something for us now.
2: I'd be delighted. Where's my book, stand and glasses?
1: They're right here.
2: Thank you. Ladies and gentlemen, the history of English verse has been long and glorious. I should like to read you first one of my own particular favorites. May I have absolute quiet, please? Thank you. There was a young lady called Nellie who was tattooed all
1: yes,
2: over.
1: Thank you very
2: much. I haven't finished yet.
1: Well, I'm sorry, that's all we can allow.
2: So it's mutiny on the BBC, is it?
1: Good night.
2: I'll have to see you hanging from the highest yard arm in the British Navy. I won't be treated like this.
1: And now, fabulous songs from the fabulous shows. Yes, from a fabulous show comes a fabulous song. It's the fabulous Lover, and here to sing it is the fabulous Janet Waters.

0: Our next show business guest is a young man by the name of Linnell Burt, whose fantastic success in the musical world hasn't changed him a bit. He's still a simple lad from the East End.
1: So, you want to know which of my four cars I came in?
0: Well, good evening, Mr. Burt. Good evening, sir. Let's talk about your wonderful show, Nicky, based on Nicholas Mitchell. Anyway. Now, it's set for a long run, and I understand Hollywood has bid for the film rights.
1: Yes, that's true, but I turned it down.
0: Oh, why?
1: Well, they wanted to make it into a musical.
0: Hmm. Have you any special ambitions?
1: Oh, yes. I'd like to have a go at rewriting some of the Shakespeare stuff, so it'll always be remembered, you know. I've got a few ideas, all right, already, such as Midsummer Night's Kip, Macbeth the Knife, and Merry Chicks of Windsor.
0: And what about your immediate plan?
1: Well, my next musical is Gulliver. That's Gulliver's Travels, you know.
0: Oh, I see. You're deserting Dickens, then.
1: Oh, no, of course not. You made quite a good job of that story of my show. It's just that I haven't been able to get in touch with him.
0: Mr. Burt, Charles Dickens is dead.
1: No. But when did it happen?
0: 1870.
1: Oh, well, that's show business.
0: And thank you for coming along, Linnell Burt. Well, the passing years in the theatre have certainly seen some changes. In fact, there's been quite a heated controversy recently between the old school of Noel Coward-type drawing room plays and the new school of realistic kitchen sink drama. In our opinion, both schools have respective merits, and it is perhaps an argument that should be settled by compromise. Is there not room for the two, side by side? We present A Taste of Bittersweet. The scene is a shabby room where three human beings are living in squalor, which is just outside Salford.
2: Oh, shut up. Them ruddy trains drive me mad. You don't seem to mind them, Mr. Donald.
3: Well, you know, I got some swim tea. After all, I've been a lodger here for some time now, haven't I? I've been finished with the kitchen sink. I want a bath.
2: Righto. Just above the frying pan. Put it onto the bed. Oh, Lord, now, there's Darcy. I haven't ironed his new silk dressing gown yet.
3: Oh, never mind. You'd better get on with that little game of hide and seek you play every night.
2: I thought of a good new place to hide.
4: Amanda, where are you? You're not hanging out of the window again, are you? Amanda, I'm there to tell you.
5: I'm up here on the chandelier. I'll get down.
4: No, don't move. Let me picture you just as you are, with the light shining in your eyes.
5: I'm coming down. Ooh,
2: right on Gatring. Ooh, my ruddy foot's hot.
4: Dance, dance, dance, little lady, dance away. Oh, hello, Mr. Donald. Are you terribly well?
2: Don't warm me long. I'm warming up that kipper for last Monday's breakfast.
4: Oh, so we're dining in tonight. Good. I light the candles on the table.
3: Funny things, candles, I always think. Eskimos eat them, you know.
4: How dreadfully disgusting.

0: So we're dining in tonight. Good. I light the candles on the table.
1: Funny things, candies, I always think. Eskimos eat them, you know.
0: How dreadfully disgusting.
2: Here's a nice cup of tea.
0: Thank God. Oh, Amanda. Come over here, Mandy, and sit beside me on the dustbin. Amanda, you're more lovely than ever.
2: Well, give over. Go on, give over, not in front of Mr. Donald.
1: Oh, go on, now, I don't mind. It's better than watching telly.
0: Amanda, can't we ever have private lives? Amanda, your sweet, tender fragrance fills my life with joy. Those delicate lips were fashioned in rubies from the temples of love.
2: Oh, I think I've been bitten.
1: This is getting jolly exciting.
0: Amanda, my arm.
2: Here, where are we going?
0: There is a magical moment awaiting us both. Come, let us go out onto the balcony.
1: There's no balcony here, you ruddy fool.
3: And now to our resident songsters. Ladies and gentlemen, the Hornets.

0: And third is the Kenneth Horn documentary feature, Hornorama. Yes, once again, Kenneth Horn and his team of investigators bring you a factual report on topics of immediate interest. And this week we present a close-up on history. What were the most significant dates in English history?
1: 1066, the Battle of Hastings. 1215, the signing of the Magna Carta. Or 1958, the start of Beyond Our Ken. Well, now, this is a somewhat unusual Hornorama this week. It's not so much a factual report as a rather fanciful one.
0: We wondered what would be the result if it was possible to actually interview or listen to some of the great historical figures.
1: So first, let's have a word with that wicked old tyrant, King John Birkinshaw. Now, you were a bit of a devil, I believe.
2: That is so, yes. They said I was the worst king in history. A ruthless, vicious swine. A real oppressor, you might say. But, alas, I was forced to sign a Magna Carta by the barons whose castles and lands I had snatched with violence.
1: A setback to your career.
2: Less than a lap, yes. But there was even more disastrous occurrences. There'd been incidents of unrest in the north, and I was forced to take steps by addressing the citizens of Norwich. Oh, it was exhausting. My speech lasted 6 hours.
1: And what happened?
2: My belongings got lost in the wash.
1: Oh, thank you, King John.

0: I know what they meant by one of the worst rains in history. Now here's another very famous gentleman. Your name, sir?
1: Christopher Columbus.
0: Oh, yes, yes. Well, sir, of all your voyages, I think the one you are undoubtedly remembered by is your discovery of America. Now, would you care to comment on that?
1: Yes. Well, we all make mistakes.
0: Well, now we're privileged indeed to meet one of the most remarkable old characters of all time, Rip Van Winkle. Good evening, sir. Good evening. And Mr. Winkle.
2: I've just come in. I've sat in 40 winks. Good evening. Good evening to you, sir.
0: Good evening, Mr.
2: Thank
0: Winkle.
2: Thank you very much.
0: Now, sir. Now,
2: very nice. Thank you, sir.
0: Would you tell us something about this amazing sleep of yours?
2: Oh, well, sir, one night I went out into the woods and sat down against a dirty great oak tree. Yes, I had a cup of that stuff, you know. And then I must have dozed off.
0: I see. Now, yes. How long did you sleep for?
2: Does it have to be historically accurate?
0: Well, no.
2: Then it was 35 years.
0: How long, sir?
2: 35 years.
0: Well, a sleep that lasted that long is absolutely incredible. Now, tell me, sir, when you woke up, what was the first thing you did?
2: Well, what would you do if you'd been asleep for 35 years? How would you do? I'd shave.
0: Well, now, history. Let's go back to the very beginnings. Right back, in fact, to the primitive life of the cave dwellers. What was it really like in the Stone Age?
3: Hello, Rodney.
4: Hello, Charles. I say, isn't that a new skin you're wearing?
3: A lovely bit of fur.
4: It's the real stuff, too. I get it wholesale, you know.
3: Mm-hmm.
4: Been hunting?
3: Yes, I bagged another bison. Honestly, I'm getting sick of the same old animal.
4: Yes, you have had rather a bison war, haven't you?
3: Well, you are an old Paleolithic wag. Still, I wish I could get something else for a change.
4: Well, Robert, why not try Stone Ridges? They're having a mammoth sale this week.
3: My dear. Well, come on in and see my cave.
4: Okay.
3: I must apologize for the state it's in. I've been doing another mural on the wall.
4: You and John? You old long hair.
3: Oh, it's my latest. Of course, it's only a crude painting.
4: So I see.
3: I call it What the Dinosaur. By the way, I'm sorry it's right cold in here. There's no fire today.
4: You need a new flint.
3: Honestly, Charles, I heard that one in the Ice Age.
4: Well, Robert, I must say you've got a nice cave here.
3: It's not bad, except the plumbing. That's positively prehistoric.
4: Oh, I say, what a lovely set of clubs.
3: Yes, I made them last week. Trouble is, I never get time to play. Well, Charles, I've got a big surprise for you now.
4: I have.
3: It is my latest gadget, a radio set.
4: What is it, then?
3: I know.
4: You're 50,000 years ahead of your time.
3: Yes. Isn't it a marvelous thing? You can actually hear people speaking on it.
4: Don't they? What on earth have you heard?
3: Well, yesterday I listened to the first edition of Mrs. Dale's Diary.
0: If it were possible for the BBC to have sent a commentator roving through history, I wonder what event he would have covered, especially Cecil Snape.
5: Well, listeners, I'm speaking to you from the 16th century, where I'm attending a magnificent banquet, or as the local people here prefer it, an orgy. The wine is flowing freely, and as for the food, well, I've never seen such a blowout. The young men and maidens are scattered about the place. The devils. And I must say, they make you a very amusing sight. I'm not too sure where the BBC has sent me, but I have noticed one.
6: I see there! Handsome man! Your glass is empty! Let me fill it for you! There!
5: Thank you. Everybody's so charming and attentive in this place.
3: I drink to my hope.
5: Mm. And this is Cecil Smith from the house of Lucrezia Borgia, returning in.
0: Finally, in this somewhat historic panorama, let's eavesdrop on two of the world's most famous lovers.
3: Josephine! Where now are you, you silly old faggot?
7: I'm in my boudoir, darling.
3: It's me, Napoleon.
7: Like a drop of brandy?
3: No, not tonight, Josephine.
7: Tell me, why are you so late, my dear?
3: I got held up at Waterloo.
7: Napoleon, what's the matter? Have you lost your wallet?
3: You old boiler. I always keep me hand in me jacket. Well, have you missed me?
7: Of course I have, my sweet.
3: Good. Then let's... Ooh. Here. Here, just a minute, hello. Look what I found.
7: Something the matter, my beloved?
3: Yes, there is, Josephine. What are these men's boots doing in your boudoir?
7: Oh, those. They're Wellingtons.
0: Well, there you are. That's all from Beyond Our Ken for the present. We would like to thank the many, many listeners who sent us those delightful closing thoughts. And if we didn't happen to use yours yet, well, we hope to be back sometime in the near future. However, our final thought in this series comes from a listener in Cardiff who says, as your closing thoughts are always so good, why don't listeners write the rest of the show?
8: Over my dead body.
0: Well, no one's indispensable. Good night.
9: You might have been listening to or have just missed Beyond Our Ken, a sort of recorded radio show in which you heard Kenneth Horne, not to mention Kenneth Williams, Hugh Paddock, Betty Marsden, Bill Pertwee, Janet Waters, the Hornet, and the BBC Variety Orchestra conducted by Paul Fennelly. The incidental music for the series was by Edwin Braden, script and lyrics by Eric Merriman. Your announcer was Douglas Smith, and the show was produced by Jake Sprouse.

0: once upon a time there was an engineer.
1: Choo-choo Charlie was his name, we hear.
0: He had an engine and he sure had fun. He used good and plenty candy to make his train run.
2: Charlie says, love my good and plenty. Charlie says, really ring the bell. Charlie says, love my good and plenty. Don't know any other candy that I love so well.
3: Would you credit it? 50-odd years of baking it same old always. Now top brass at always tell me they want an alternative. Still with same wheat germ goodness, but a bit softer like and less crusty. I told them I'm too old to change my ways now. I'll put one at Lance onto it. Very nice, young Harold. If you like that sort of thing.
4: Hovis handed up a new softer hovis.
0: Once upon a time there was an engineer.
1: Choo-choo Charlie was his name, we hear.
0: He had an engine and he sure had fun. He used good and plenty candy to make his train run.
2: Charlie says, love my good and plenty. Charlie says, really ring the bell. Charlie says, love my good and plenty. Don't know any other candy that I love so well.
0: Once upon a time there was an engineer.
1: Choo-choo Charlie was his name, we hear.
0: He had an engine and he sure had fun. He used good and plenty candy to make his train run.
2: Charlie says, love my good and plenty. Charlie says, really ring the bell. Charlie says, love my good and plenty. Don't know any other candy that I love so well.
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6: My lords, ladies and gentlemen, your highnesses, your graces, Father Thames, Mother McCree, Sister George... 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The kiddies love it. Ladies and gentlemen, the toast is... Rutherhorn!
7: And in this edition, you'll be able to meet Dermot Staveaker and René, thrills and spills on the mighty bacon slicer. The music will be provided by Captain Peregrine Simcox and the masked pipes of the 14th Mounted Sanitary Inspectors. But here now is your own, your very own, Kenneth the Tiddly Winky Girl, Horn.
8: That was Douglas Smith, who has often been. But unfortunately, he always comes back. Now, here are the answers to last week's questions. First, complete the following film title, Whistle Down Thee. Well, of course, it was wind. And most of you had it. Ah, bad luck. Needless to say, I had a letter from Mr. Gruntfuttock, and... What he whistles down is of no possible interest to anyone. except Bertram Mills and perhaps the Director of Public Prosecution. Now, the well-known phrase or saying was, people in glass houses shouldn't. And, of course, that is complete as it stands. All right, Smith, now make the announcement.
7: Certainly, sir. And now, since this is the final program of the series, this is positively your last chance to throw yourselves at the feet of D. Smith, demon boy announcer, and demonstrate the esteem in which you hold me. What, no one? Oh, well, the Kenneth Horn Theatre of Suspense.
9: Terror is a strange emotion. It is different things to different people. It can be a creaking on the stairs. It can be something rustling in the attic. But for most people, it is... Mrs. Thursday. Come with me now through the creaking door of the unconscious, where lurks the ghastly naked specter of insanity.
10: Good evening, sir. I am the insanity specter. I've come to unblock your libido.
9: Through here, specter. You'll find it in the twilight sanctum.
8: My name is Ebenezer Cuckpowder. But we won't go into that now. I come of a West Country seafaring family, but I can't do the accent. I can, actually, but I won't. The story I'm about to relate took place when I was but a slip of a lad, the lad in question being my father, and the slip being me. The year was 1863, and I'd arrived in Portsmouth. I was footloose. In fact, my kneecaps were only held on with sticky tape. And fancy-free. That is, if it was free, I fancied it. Ready for adventure, I made my way to a low tavern on the quayside, frequented by rough, swarthy, seafaring men.
11: Pink gin, dearie.
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14: 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I'll put me hook through any man Jack who dares stand in me way! A pint of grog, me beauty. Come here, me dear. Give us a kiss.
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16: What brings you in here, Scarface?
14: I be looking for a crew to sail with Captain Ahab. 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Which of ye stout-hearted lads will sign on? Shanghai Charlie, Frisco Sam, Yokohama Mike, Western Supermayor Alf? What? 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
8: Good evening. 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
14: No thanks. I never use it.
8: I eyed him curiously. Aye, aye, Scarface.
14: Aye, aye, Cuckpowder. Well, what brings you here?
8: I'm looking for a ship.
14: Then come in, me hearty. Well, mateys, and who be this young Cuckpowder who puts you all to shame? This fine stripling with his apple... with his apple cheeks and his long blonde hair. Aye, and his... you don't have to use your imagination.
17: Let his brains burn.
14: You be a lucky lad to sail aboard the Golden Help Glub Glub.
8: That's a curious name for a sailing boat.
14: Aye, a woman who was launching it fell off the rostrum and drowned.
18: Hey, and ever since the ship be accursed, my dear, nobody who'd gone or had ever been seen again, my dear. Tis like a floating Emil Andrews show, my dear. Don't he go aboard her, my dear.
14: Take no heed, young Cuckpowder. Take no... young Cuckpowder.
17: Oh, honestly, it's ludicrous, isn't it?
14: Have a drugged drink, matey. Hey, what'll it be?
8: I'll just have a grog and a bit of lemon.
14: Here, lad.
8: I quaffed the foaming tankard eagerly, and then suddenly everything blurred, and the figure of Scarface started to dance in front of my eyes.
17: Sorry, I spoke.
8: When I came to, it was to find myself lying on a bunk surrounded by the faces of as ruffianly a band of desperadoes as one could wish to meet. That's outside of Eddie Braden and the Hornblowers, of course. One of the scoundrels leant over me.
19: Hello, Mickey. Be you feeling better?
8: Where am I?
19: You've been the evil-smelling forecastle of Captain Ahab's ship, and these are some of the evil-smelling folks will be your shipmates. This'll be one-eyed Culpepper.
20: Hello, matey.
19: This be black-hearted Obadiah Loomboko.
21: Hello, matey.
19: And this be the first mate, Iron Teeth Rumspigot.
22: Hello, darling.
19: You've been shanghaied, young cuckpowder. We'd be 4 weeks out of Portsmouth bound for the China Seas. We'd be going after Moby Duck.
8: Shouldn't that be Dick?
19: No. No. This be the great white Peking duck that haunts these waters. 8 foot long it be, with a 200-foot wingspan. And they do say as how when it lays an egg in the China Seas, there be tidal waves at Scarborough, my dear. Captain Ahab be sworn to slay the critter. You see, they had a tussle once before, and he knew where's a wooden leg. Oh, it'd be a fearsome critter.
8: Yes, I can imagine. It's not every day you see a giant duck with a wooden leg.
23: It's not the duck. It's Captain Ahab.
16: Here he comes now. Ah, morning, scum.
24: Morning, man.
16: Curse all the black hearts, ye bunch of snivelling toadies.
24: Oh, thank you, Captain.
16: Any complaints?
25: Well, the food, Captain Ahab, would be awful. For the last 4 weeks, we've had nothing but baked beans. There's rumblings in the forecastle every night.
16: Silence! Silence, one eye! How would thee like a taste of the cat?
25: Oh, thank you, Captain.
16: It'll make a change from all them baked beans.
23: Captain, we can't go on like this. No!
16: Mutinous dogs. Where's Mr. Christian? Mr. Christian!
26: So do me a favor, what do you want?
16: Mr. Christian, take one eye Culpepper below, give him a few lashes, some mascara.
27: And a tin of wrinkle cream. He looks awful.
16: No, please, not that. Take him away, Mr. Christian, and I put him to picking oakum.
8: No! For the next 2 weeks, the poor wretch lay below, picking away at his oakum. It's an unpleasant habit, but it passes the time at sea. Next morning, I was awakened at 5:45 bells by Captain Ahab shouting from the crow's nest.
16: Avast! Avast!
8: Avast what?
27: I don't know, but it's pretty big.
16: Wait a minute. It be Moby Duck. Ah, there she blows.
8: What do you mean, there she blows? Ducks don't blow.
27: Well, whatever it is they do, she's doing it.
16: Look, duck ho on the port bow.
27: Ah! Thank you, Ducky.
16: Here she's taking off. She's going to lay an egg.
27: What?
16: What? Whoa! Man the harpoon gun. We're going after her. She's getting away. More steam. More steam.
23: This is a sailing boat.
16: Oh, yeah. Oh, more wind. More wind. Ah, we're gaining on her. She'll not get away this time. 40 years I've waited this moment. Ah, yes, I know what you said about me. I know what's been whispered on this ship. You all think I'm a raving madam. I...
0: Fenrir, it's a misprint. It should be a raving madman.
1: Oh, yeah. Yeah, I thought it was a bit bold. Yeah, raving madman, of course.
2: I may be mad, but that duck be the cause of my madness. I will have vengeance. There she be, alongside, now. Stuff me in the harpoon gun.
1: Now, listen. Now, come on, now, stop messing about.
2: Stuff me in the harpoon gun, cuck powder. I'm going after her myself.
8: Aye, sir.
2: Ah.
8: Ready? Stop. Fire!
23: Oh, congratulations. Wow. A direct hit.
8: Where?
23: Well, I can't actually say, but if Captain Ahab was an orange...
3: See them grappling, Captain Ahab and his Leviathan duck locked in mortal combat.
8: For hours, it seemed, the duel continued, no quarter being given or asked. But at last, with a final flurry of its huge web feet, Moby Duck succumbed.
2: Ooh, quack!
8: And vanished beneath the waves, carrying Captain Ahab with it. And there endeth my chronicle. And even today, 80 years later, though I'm old, bent, and sore... I'm sorry, it's another misprint. It should be Seer. The memory of that giant duck stays with me. Whenever I eat duck à l'orange at the Ritz, I think to myself with a quiet smile... It's amazing what you can get away with in Round the Horn. By the way, the accomplished Mr. Hugh Paddock played the part of the duck. It was the part that most people throw away. And now... Here are the Fraser Hayes Four, who spent all the morning polishing their scales and cleaning their little web feet, so as to be nice and smart as they sing...
2: Supercalifragilisticexpialidocious.
8: Ladies and gentlemen, the Fraser Hayes Four.

0: And now, trends.
1: First, the trend in films is still back to the 40s, the era when Fanny was by gaslight and not Hill. And Hill was Dr. Charles and not Fanny. The days when Jimmy Tarbuck was Ted Ray and so was Charlie Chester. When everybody was our gallant ally, except for the people who are now our friends. Ah, well, plus ça change. That's the actual French, you know. Here now is an excerpt from one of the great films of that period, starring Dame Celia Mole-Strangler and aging juvenile Binky Huckaback.
2: Charles! Charles! I thought you'd never get here.
3: It wasn't easy. But I pulled it off.
2: Charles, darling, how strong you are.
3: Oh, Fiona, how I love you in these gay, madcap, antic, hoydenish, exuberant moods of yours. You just twinkle.
2: Only for you, Charles. Only for you. Come, sit here by me. Tell me, Charles, is it bad?
3: At the front.
2: At the front.
3: Pretty bad. At the front. Not too good at the back. But he's done the sides beautifully. Oh, it tickles you, does it? Perhaps I should have shaved it off. How I love to hear you laugh, Fiona.
2: I know.
3: I know you know.
2: I know you know, I know.
3: Yes, I know.
2: Charles, I want to make you happy for these few brief, fleeting moments that we're together. How can I make you happy?
3: You know, Fiona.
2: Yes, I know, I know. Kiss me, Charles. Kiss me.
3: Oh, Fiona, if only this could go on forever. Tell me, Fiona, have you ever loved like this before?
2: Not like this. Not quite like this. Not on the top of a 73 bus.
1: Yes, it beggars description, doesn't it? Now we move on to the world of folk music. Sumer is a Kuminin, Lood Sing Rambling Sid Rumpel.
4: Well, hello, me dearie, for I'll fusset me trusset and wordle me groats, and if that don't work, I'll poke it down with a stick.
1: Well, I wouldn't, you know. It might turn nasty if it's disturbed. Now, what ineffable ullage have you got for us this week?
4: It is a Runcorn Splod Cobblers song, sung by the Splod Cobblers of Runcorn as they pump their cord wangle bellow afore cobbling their splods. It's best to do it in that order. You see, the splod has to be white hot, otherwise it gets the bogle in it and you can't do nothing with a bogled splod.
1: No. No, I believe that even the dustman won't take it away.
4: I won't take it away.
1: What exactly is a splod?
4: A splod is a kind of spottle guard or shreve hoof worn by a Lumarkshire knob tiddler or work gout, as it prefers to be known. Understandable, really, because you'd feel embarrassed, too, if you was called a Lumarkshire knob tiddler.
1: Yes, yes. You would be wide open to all sorts of curious nicknames, wouldn't you?
4: Precisely, yeah. Sometimes I swear he understands every word I say. Now, me dearie-o, as the splod cobbler works his trummis, he sings this lugubrious ditty. I sing as I cobble and hammer my splod. Though my trummis glows hot and my trade be odd, I sit as I gorble and pillock me spleen. For a cobbler's life is the life for me. Sing lickety, lickety, splod, me boys. Sing whackety, whackety, ooh.
1: Well, why the ooh?
4: Well, that's the sad part of the narrative. Alas, you see, he misses his splod and impales himself on his own cord wangle.
1: I imagine that could be very painful.
4: Fatal, as most often. As a result of which he dies lackaday. And they do say as how his ghost walks abroad in a minor key as follows. Now his ghost still sits and cobbles his plot. Though his trummis grows cold and he's on his tod. He sings as he gorbles his ghostly spleen. Oh, a cobbler's life was the death of me. Sing lickety, lickety, splod me, boys. Sing whackety, whackety,

0: Well, I think there's an awful warning for us all there. Now, moving on. Recently, I was asked to organize a cabaret for the Director General of the BBC. They said they wanted something different, so I popped down to a little agency in the Charing Cross Road that I'd heard of. It was called Boner Performers. Hello, anybody there?
1: Hello, I'm Julian. This is my friend Sandy. We're your Boner Performers.
2: Boner Performers, we are. Oh, it's Miss Throne. Oh, how nice to Vardy a jolly old Eke again. Oh, well, what brings you trolling in here?
0: Well, I've been asked to organise a cabaret for the BBC on the 15th. Now, I was wondering if you could fix me up.
2: Oh, yes, Ducky. Oh. Yes. Oh, no, no, we'd be glad to fix you up any time. Yes, oh, BBC, is it? Oh, well, you want something a bit risque for that mob. How about Queenie? I think she is at liberty, isn't
1: Queenie?
2: She?
0: Well,
1: Queenie?
0: Well, what does Queenie do?
3: Oh, she does striptease with a difference. Oh.
2: With a difference.
3: See, she's normally, she's the bearded lady at Blackpool. She's got a long beard right down to her ankles.
2: Right down. Yes, and instead of stripping, she just comes on and shaves. Lovely act. Very good act. She can't do it often. Takes her 2 years to grow the beard again. Oh, dear.
0: Yeah. Really, well, it's not exactly what I had in mind. A little less exotic, I think.
2: We can get you the great Omi Poloni. He's one of ours, isn't he, Jewel?
3: Oh, Omi Poloni. Yes.
2: Lovely
3: yes,
2: act. No, describe the act, Jewel.
3: Well, he's your actual strong man, really,
2: strong,
3: isn't he?
2: Strong.
3: Yes.
2: Yeah.
3: Beggars description.
0: Could you give me some idea of his act?
2: Well, he comes on, you see, wearing this leopard skin, you see. He's a great butch, Omi, with... Oh, I mean, he's got these thews like an oak and bulging lallies.
3: Oh.
2: Oh, bulging.
3: Well, he bends an arm bar, tears two telephone directories in half, he drives a nail through a plank with his bare fist, and then, as a finale for his piece de resistance...
2: That's your actual French.
3: He's harnessed between two teams of wild horses pulling in opposite directions. But does he budge? Budge he does not. And we bill him as the strongest man on earth.
0: Well, I'll take him then.
2: Oh, you can't have him on the 15th. No. That's the night for washing his hair.
0: All right, yeah. Well, now, who else have you got that's available?
3: Well, we're available, aren't we, Sam?
2: Extremely. We will be happy to oblige on the 15th. We are your great all-round entertainers, Sand and Jewel, a show in their selves.
3: All-round.
2: Brightest stars in the showbiz firmament. Mm. We can be seen nightly at the Marine Commando Club in Paddington. Yeah. You can be seen up there.
3: Yeah, why don't you come and see us, eh? Yes. Drag yourself up there one night. We have to be seen to be believed.
0: Yes. And what, I shudder to ask, do you do?
2: Oh, he bowled! Oh, he goes too far, doesn't he?
3: Too far.
2: Well, we're versatile, Mr. Orne. You name it, and we do it.
0: Oh, all right. Sing?
3: No, not your actual singing, no.
0: Dance?
2: No, no.
0: Juggle?
2: No.
0: Conjure?
2: No.
0: Well, I thought you said if I named it, you could do it.
2: Oh, yes, Ducky, but you haven't named it.

0: Well, eventually I named it, and they did it. But happily the plaster should be off in a couple of weeks. Finally, last week's hangover question. It was the what is it question in which I asked you, what is it that has a great hairy body, two huge staring eyes, 16 legs, and an 8-foot wingspan? Well, I only got one answer to this, which came from a Major E.R. Lark's haunch of North Borneo. He said, and I quote, "The creature you describe is common in these parts and is known as the giant man-eating..." Well, I assume he was right, as the letter was sent by his next of kin. Cheerio, and with any luck, see you next year.
1: That was Round the Horn, starring Kenneth Horn, with Kenneth Williams, Hugh Paddick, Betty Marsden, and Bill Pertwee. On the musical side, you heard the Fraser Hayes Four and Edwin Braden and the Hornblowers. The script was written by Barry Took and Marty Feldman, and the show is produced by John Simmons.
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3: This is Radio 4. And now, before we spend another hilarious half hour the Berkey's way, we've just got time to play you the thing that goes... But before that, news of your listening later today here on Radio 4. Well, that was, of course, an excerpt from the thing that goes... And you can hear the whole of that in just a few minutes here on Radio 4. That's followed by me saying, "This is Radio 4, which is, of course, a repeat of me saying, "This is Radio 4, first broadcast on Radio 4, just before I started telling you about Radio 4 programs later today here on Radio 4. After that, it'll be time for an announcement about the program that follows next here on Radio 4.

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1: And now, it's time for the Birkis Way.
0: Well, that was an excerpt from Radio 4 announcer Deirdre Smoth's announcement about the Birkis Way. And you can hear the whole of that announcement right now, here on Radio 4.
2: This is Radio 4. And now, the Archers. I'm very sorry. I'll read that again. And now, the Archers.

0: Do you have trouble reading announcements on the radio? Would you rather be doing something more interesting, like learning how to make millions, or maybe even just one or two? Well, so would I. But instead, we've got to listen to Joe Candle, Nigel Rees, Chris Emmett, and Fred Harris in this week's course on the Berkey's Way to Dynamic Living. So stay tuned now for Lesson 10, Govern Britain, the Berkey's Way. Good evening. Or if you're listening to the lunchtime edition of this show, good evening and hard luck. Have you ever wondered what it would be like actually to govern Great Britain? Several recent prime ministers have. And yet, sweeping to power and taking over the reins of the country can be a comparatively simple process if we follow the method of our mentor and presiding genius, Professor Emil Berkis.
1: You may, of course, be a politician already. Or, on the other hand, you may be a conservative. Either way, you'll know that winning elections isn't easy. Mr. Arthur Cerebellum, I understand you have never actually become an MP in your life.
2: That is correct, yes. But yes.
1: Why is this?
2: I possess the intelligence of a brick. I have a IQ of minus 5.6. And I think the 10 Downing Street is a crossword puzzle clue.
1: I see. But why have you never become an MP?
2: Oh, I suffer from insomnia.
0: Yes, tragic. And yet, Arthur Cerebellum is just one of thousands of people all over the country. It makes you think, doesn't it? Let's hope it has the same effect on our politicians. Well, rather than go through our course stage by stage, we're now going to devote the rest of the program to a detailed documentary about the run-up to and the winning of a general election. It will be helpful if you keep a pencil and some paper handy, just in case you want to wrap up a pencil while the broadcast's on.
3: Good evening. Or for lunchtime listeners, good evening, and don't let the gravy boil over. In tonight, we talk to the head of the Inland Revenue at his home in Transylvania. Ludovic Kennedy will be looking at Margaret Thatcher, and serve him right. And Melvin Bragg will be meeting a man with two navels who does a rather novel impression of Jimmy Durante. And, of course, the hot news of the week, Sue Lawley's visit to the dry cleaners. But first, today's by-election. And over now for an on-the-spot report from Clifford Hushboys.
4: Good evening, or remember to watch the sprouts. Welcome here to Prestwick Town Hall, where we're just now awaiting the results of this very, very crucial midterm by-election to be announced.
5: As returning officer for this constituency, it is my duty to declare the results of the ballot as follows. Thomas Arthur Tory.
4: Conservative.
5: 15,673 votes. Norman Richard Labour.
4: Conservative, but is embarrassed by Margaret Thatcher.
5: 16,934 votes. James Nigel Marxist.
4: Conservative, but reads books.
5: 13 votes. Reginald Montmorency Nothing.
4: Liberal.
5: 18,567,244 toads.
4: And they've done it. The Liberals have done it. They said all through this campaign they were going solidly for the toad vote. And could this be the start of a new revival for the party now? Back to John Sideboards in the studio.
3: Yes, so there we are. The Liberals have scored a convincing majority there. It looks as though they've really got the toad solidly behind them. Bob, swinglometer?
6: Well, yes, I don't know about solidly, John. The breakdown of results just coming in does show that a significant number of bullfrogs abstained in this election, and several hundred newts were unable to find their way to the polling station. Added to which, of course, it was the very wet day, which always leads to a deceptively high turnout by amphibious voters. So I don't think we should read too much into these results.
3: David Dimblehairstyle, I am sure many of us were rather surprised to learn that a toad could actually vote in an election.
7: Oh, yes, providing it's over 18 and not an undischarged bankrupt. And in fact, I think the Liberals do deserve a lot of credit for being the first to realise the vote-catching potential of pond life in this election.
3: Thank you, David. Robin.
8: Yes, well, to examine that question a little more closely, we have with us a typical member of the Liberal Party, Mr. Engelbert Novelty, a 35-stone dog food advertiser from the Outer Hebrides. And next to him, we have a Conservative, a member of the Labour Party, Mrs. Shirley Jenkins. Next to her, we're very pleased to have a toad. Now, before we start, Mr. Novelty, let's just have a look at part of the campaign which led up to this stunning win by your party in Prestwick today. Here's Dominic Harrod, and here's a soggy lump of blotting paper.
3: Prestwick Municipal Gardens. Not the first place you'd think of coming to drum up votes on the eve of a crucial by-election. And yet, that's exactly what local Liberal candidate Reg Nothing has set out to do. Because Mr. Nothing is canvassing among toads.
9: Good afternoon. I wonder if you could spare me a minute or two of your time. My name is Nothing, and I'm your Liberal candidate in tomorrow's by-election. Yes, I know, but this, you see, this stems directly from the deficiencies inherent in our Constitution. No, not at all. We should keep a much tighter rein on public spending, you see. Look, there's no need to take that attitude.
3: Another failure for Reg Nothing. I asked him what made him do it.
9: Well, of course, that particular case was purely an isolated one. The plain simple fact is that the average toad in this country is sick to the teeth with our outmoded two-party system.
3: And they'd all rather see a Liberal as their new MP?
9: Well, no, they'd rather see a toad, but a Liberal is the next best thing.
8: Well, Mr. Novelty, the question I must put to you is this. Who dreamed up this whole toad idea in the first place?
2: Well, it were our party's economics experts.
8: Pardo?
2: I said it were our party's economics experts. And what's more, it's going to get us back into government.
8: Back into government?
2: Aye.
8: But the question I must put to you is this. How do you see the public reacting to your already stated pledge to bring in a new snails on wheels service and introduce free tadpole clinics on the national health?
2: They'll get used to it.
8: I see. Well, back to John now for some more late news.
3: Yes, Andy, startling news just on the tape is that to cope with the Liberal threat, the Prime Minister has just announced a shock new cabinet reshuffle, replacing nearly all of the top ministers with characters from the Beano. Over now to Angela Contact Lens for the details.
1: And the savage list of sackings by Mr. Callaghan this evening has already rocked Westminster. Out go Michael Foot and Shirley Williams, and in come Little Plum, your redskin chum, and the Bash Street kids. Other changes. Social Services Secretary Mr. David Ennals makes way for General Jumbo and his private army. And Harold Lever is relieved of his post as Chancellor of the Duchy of Lancaster by Biffo the Bear and Buster. Dennis the Menace is Chancellor of the Exchequer, so no change there.
3: Well, we will be keeping you posted with all the latest news on the political front there, but right now the story that's on everybody's lips this evening, Sue Lawley's visit today to the dry cleaners in North Acton. Sue Lawley was there.
10: Good evening, or don't forget to stir the soup. Is this the dry cleaners?
11: Yes, madam.
10: I see. And are you the assistant standing behind the counter?
11: Yes, madam.
10: The plump, discreetly sunburned, dark-haired assistant.
11: Yes, madam.
10: With the small but telltale mole visible on the left arm, below your brilliant yellow short-sleeved sweater, contrasting starkly with the muted pastel shades of the advertisement-covered walls.
11: That's right, madam.
10: It's no substitute for television, is it?
11: No. Right, well, can I help you?
10: Yes. I've brought some clothes in to be dry cleaned.
11: Some what, madam?
10: Some clothes.
11: Some clothes?
9: Look, madam, this is a dry cleaner's, not a holiday camp. Don't waste my time, if you please. Good day.
1: I'm sorry. I understood you cleaned clothes for people.
9: Where did you get that idea, pal?
1: The sign in the window that says, we clean clothes for people.
9: No. We don't do that.
1: Why have you got a sign saying you do, then?
9: It's in code.
1: In code.
9: That's right, pal.
1: What does it actually say, then?
9: Says, we clean clothes for people. It's a very simple code.
1: Don't give me that. Look, I want this coat cleaned, please.
9: Cleaned?
1: Yes. I want you to clean this coat for me.
9: Can't you clean it yourself?
1: I don't want to clean it myself. I want you to clean it.
9: I can't make this out. Hang on. I'll have to ring my superiors. Hello? Mr. Perskins? Got a lady down here who wants us to clean a cat for her.
1: Coat?
9: Sorry. Wants us to coat a cat for her.
1: Clean a coat?
9: What? Yeah, wants us to clean a coat for her.
12: Well, Waterton, I'm rather tied up with work at the moment.
9: Oh, I'm sorry to hear you're rather tied up with work at the moment.
12: And I've got an important client in here with me.
9: Oh, I see. You've got an important client in there with you.
12: I think under the circumstances, you'd better go ahead and humour her.
9: Oh, you think that under the circumstances, I'd better go ahead and humour her, do you?
12: Waterton, the listeners can hear my voice at the other end of the phone, you know.
9: Oh, I see. The listeners can hear your voice at the other end of the phone, can they?
12: Yes, so stop repeating everything.
9: Right, I'll stop repeating everything. All right, madam. One coat cleaned, is it? All right, when did you want it by?
1: Well, the end of the month would be fine.
9: End of the month? Sure, be reasonable, pal. There is a war on, you know.
1: No, there isn't.
9: Isn't there?
1: No, it finished ages ago.
9: Oh. Les, don't bother to rush with those ARP wardens.

0: It finished ages ago.
1: Oh. Les! Don't bother to rush with those ARP wardens' uniforms. Right, this coat. Did you want it retex?
0: What exactly is retex?
1: 50p more.
0: Ah, yes. All right, then.
1: Right, goodbye.
0: Hang on. Don't you want my name and phone number?
1: Don't kid yourself, lady.
0: I mean for the ticket.
1: Oh, yeah. Just fill this in.
0: Right. And I might add, it's the last time I shall come here for my dry cleaning. Good day. Well, from dry cleaning, we move on to the country's economy. And we look at the...
1: Yeah. Could you wash a pair of socks for me?
0: I beg your pardon?
1: Well, be fair. We're cleaning your coat. Could you wash a pair of socks for me?
0: Certainly not.
1: All right. Just put this vest in soak, then. It's not much to ask.
0: Get out of my way, please. I'm doing an important BBC current affairs broadcast. The economy. And reports just coming into our London studio show that it's been a very tough day for Britain on the foreign exchange, with the pound slipping 15 cents against the dollar following an adverse episode of the gambles in the Daily Express. But what can we do about this disastrous menace? Well, we can stop reading it and hand you back to the studio, because some more shock results are just coming in. John Sideboards.
2: Yes, thank you, Sue. And the devastating news here is that 3 minutes ago, a general election on the issue, who runs the country, the government or the unions, was called by Joe Gormley. And we've just heard that the election has been won by the Liberals. Yes, the water voles are asking for a recount, but I don't think there's any doubt that we've got here now our first Liberal government for 69 years. Bob McKenzie, that big thing you're swinging backwards and forwards in the corner, what does that show?
3: Well, basically it shows I'm as nutty as a fruitcake. But I think it's very interesting at this point to speculate what kind of measures will be introduced now by a party with absolutely no experience of government whatever.
2: Well, we're about to discover the answer to that any minute, because the Liberals are already rushing through their new budget. A few minutes ago, when the new Chancellor left Downing Street, he had with him his familiar, battered old bag. But, unfortunately, no punchline whatsoever. just a moment. We have now news of the Chancellor's first crisis measure coming through. Yes, I think... Yes. It's 2 inches off table legs. 2 inches off the legs of all tables, dining, kitchen, or lounge, as from July the 1st. Peter Oppenheimer, how useful is this move likely to be?
4: Table height adjustment policies tend to be pretty ineffective in reducing public spending, but on the other hand, they don't really do anything else either. In fact, they're quite useless.
2: A bloody waste of time?
4: Well, I wouldn't say that, John.
2: Wouldn't you?
4: Well, yes, I would.
2: I'm sorry to interrupt there. I'm sorry to interrupt, Peter, but the moves are coming in thick and fast now. What's this? Yes, well, this was on the cards all along, of course. Putting on aftershave reduced to 3 smacks on each cheek.
4: Yes, nothing surprising there. Although it is interesting to note that the rate remains the same for men and women.
2: Yes. Just a moment. There's something else coming in here now. What have we... Yes. Now, this is... I thought so. Crusts cut off all ham sandwiches. Well, for the union reaction to that, back to Robin.
5: And with me now to be cruelly insulted, our top union leaders, Arthur Kent and Mick McBigotry. Mr. Kent, the question I must put to you is this. How do you see this radical redevelopment of the country's economy affecting free collective wage bargaining?
6: Sheffield Wednesday.
5: No. Mr. McBigotry?
7: Will it be Arthur Erskine?
5: No, I'm sorry. The correct answer was... We have a situation at this moment in time whereby maximum manoeuvrability at this moment in time cannot be maintained at this moment in time. Well, back to you, John.
2: Well, the Chancellor, Mr. Cyril Smith, has nearly finished his budget speech now. But when he sits down, the ministers at the other end of the bench are expected to hit the roof. Yes, there they go now. So what a controversial speech there. Yes.

0: Even more controversial, though, is expected to be the Liberals' forthcoming new piece of legislative reform, the notorious Pun Bill. Back to Angela Contactlens.
1: Well, briefly, the effect of the new Pun Bill, if passed by Parliament, will be to outlaw the use of all play on words and prohibit the display and broadcasting of puns in any form. With me now is Rupert Smut, the editor of the top-selling daily tabloid The Pun, which is, of course, famous for its regular page three word plays like... Couple fall out at dance. Girl says she'll wear a higher neckline next time. Man takes off in a jumbo jet. Zoo says he shouldn't have stood so close behind elephant. Honeymoon bed collapses. Husband stands up for his conjugal rights. Mr. Smut, if this new bill goes through, puns such as these will become illegal. Yes. Does that worry you at all?
2: Well, I'm one of millions who believe that puns are nothing to be ashamed of, Angela. There is nothing sinful about showing off a good, healthy pun. Was it not God who said to Moses, keep taking the tablets?
1: No, I don't think it was.
2: Well, it was somebody like it, anyway. Now, I don't think they dare ban puns, you know, Angela. I mean, think what would happen. ITV comedy shows would grind to a standstill. The Times would be prosecuted for obscene posters. Esther Ranson would lose the will to live. No, I can't.
0: Well, we've just heard that the controversial Pun Bill has now been passed by Parliament and is at this moment going for the Royal Seal, which will clap its flippers and balance an orb on its snout before finally becoming an illegal pun.
1: And already the effect of the new act has led to illicit peddling of gags and jokes in London's back streets, as our reporter has been finding out.
3: No, I haven't even been drinking.
4: I see you're a broad-minded sort of gent, sir. Enjoy a good pun, do you? Look, how about some of these, then, eh? All good quality stuff. Look at this, eh?
3: How do you start...
4: Oh, shh. Oh, keep your voice down, the fuzz are about.
3: Sorry. How do you start a teddy bear race? Yeah. Ready, teddy, go.
4: What about this one?
3: Did you hear about the two flies playing football in a saucer? They're playing in the cup next week. Why is a set of dentures like a glass of sherry? Because they're both a pair of teeth, brackets, a pair of teeth.
4: Pretty good stuff, I sure know.
3: Yes. Haven't you got anything a bit stronger?
4: A bit stronger, sir. Well, as a matter of fact, you're in luck here. Look, I've got some really hot Danish puns in. I've got a load of this.
3: Mutter erta itznias, han suet jovicola, han oi nukimit einen kolumsiens.
4: No, sir, not your style, eh? No, I tell you that. Want to see a film show, eh? Really hardcore puns, eh? No kidding. This is one of the strongest movies you'll see in this country. Absolutely no gags left to the imagination. Well, there's a pun on everything, I tell you. Only £5.
3: Is that on the level?
4: No, it's in a room on the first floor.
3: There's your £5.
4: Oh, yeah, that'll be another quid for that last pun.
3: Okay, there you
4: are. Right, I'll come this way. Okay, yeah, here we are, sir, now, eh? I think you'll enjoy this. That film's just starting, isn't it?
5: Gala innuendos in association with Metro Golden Mayer present The Puns of Navarone. Captain Basher Briggs of the Royal Air Force cut a fine figure of a man, but the man wasn't very pleased. Briggs himself was built like a tank, small and square with water pipes sticking out the side. There was only one thing he liked better than getting stuck into the jerry, fighting Germans. Every morning, Poltergeist Malone, his trusty Cockney Batman, would wake him up just before dawn.
6: Wake up, Captain! Wake up, Dawn! Come on, Captain, come on. Cool, blimey, it's a cold morning. Love a duck.
7: Very well.
6: God, God, God.
5: Here, I think your knocker just went.
7: It's all right. I've got a spare on me.
5: Blimey, it's Skipper Winko Binky.
8: What ho, chaps, what ho? I've just been posted from Blighty.
9: Hang on, then. Let's help you out of the envelope.
8: Right, righto. No time to lose, men. Orders from GHQ. We're to put on these Salvation Army uniforms and take these tambourines.
7: You mean...
8: Yes, they've got a mission for us at last. Not only that, we're to fly out and bomb Navarone.
5: Now then, according to this map, we're 50,000 feet beneath the surface of the Earth.
9: Idiot, you're holding it upside down.
5: Oh, so I am. Hang on, I think I've spotted something below.
7: Tank!
5: It's all right, don't mention it.
8: Okay, platoon, this is it. Is the bomb bay officer here?
10: Oh, yes, please, yes, indeed, I am. Great, yes.
7: I've set all the bombs in place, Winko.
8: Right, O'Dawn, drop them. Great, now the bombs.
11: All right. Stop this film. This is a police raid. We've been hearing about these licentious shows. This place is a den of iniquity and the most despicable extremes of vice. We are seizing all these puns and taking them from this pernicious owl of ill repute down to Scotland Yard.
9: Oh, just a minute, officer.
11: Yes, what is it?
9: This is Scotland Yard.
11: Oh, all right, then. You mind if I watch? All right, man, carry on. Whoa, whoa, whoa, whoa.
12: Well, that's enough hardcore corn for one week. If you've listened carefully to today's course, you could soon be like the Liberals, sweeping the country right off your brooms now to the Burgess Way's Panorama Centre, Soho. And by return of post, we'll rush you Joe Kendall, Nigel Reese, Chris Abbott and Fred Harris under plain brown cover. Sample the sizzling pornographic material of Andrew Marshall and David Renwick, completely uncensored by producer Simon Brendan Stephanie. Well, only a bit. Join us again next week, folks, for more incredible secrets of a successful life. Till then, good night. Or don't forget to clear the table and happy dynamic living.

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0: What has a hazelnut in every bite?
1: Sorry.
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1: Sorry.
0: Nougat and caramel golden light.
1: Sorry.
0: And don't forget the hazelnut in every bite. And again. What has a hazelnut in every bite?
1: Sorry.
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0: 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And don't forget the hazelnut in every bite.
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3: Andy, who's in that new car outside?
4: David.
3: My new office car.
4: I say.
3: Like it?
4: Very much.
3: Bit different from that other old crock.
4: Oh, good gracious, yes. Even starting was a problem with that one.
5: Also on occasions with A Life of Bliss. The Biography of a Bachelor with Diana Churchill, Colin Gordon, Denise Pryor, and Percy Edwards. A motoring episode in the life of that dry young shaver, shy young driver, David Alexander Bliss, better known to us as George Cole.
3: I can't tell you how thrilled I felt when I first saw it.
4: Her. Cars are always she.
3: I wonder why.
4: The two most important things in a man's life.
3: Well, there may be something in that.
4: Believe me, there is. I remember what Tony was like when we were courting. The dreamy look in his eyes, the loving attention, standing at the door with flowers in one hand and chocolate in the other.
3: Sorry to interrupt, but is there a connection?
4: Came the day when you bought your first new car.
3: And?
4: I remember how you were then. The dreamy look in your eyes, the loving attention, standing outside with a duster in one hand and polish in the other.
3: A love at first sight, in fact.
4: Exactly. Of course, it's a different story later on.
3: Different?
4: Entirely. You'll treat them like wives.
3: Meaning?
4: Neglect them, lose all interest in how they look, and spend your time looking at all the others.
3: Oh, I see.
4: And you see the connection?
3: Between wives and cars?
4: Mm.
3: Oh, yes, I see it all right. But there's one important difference.
4: What's that?
3: You can trade your old car in. No, not that I want a new wife.
4: No.
3: No, not for a second.
4: That's all right.
3: I prefer the vintage model.
4: No.
3: Joking, I promise. Talking about neglected wives reminds me. I thought we'd go out for the day tomorrow.
4: What a lovely idea.
3: Oh, we could go in my car.
6: That's an even better idea.
3: I'm sure we could squeeze the children in somewhere, and we can always tie the pram on the back.
6: Tie it on the back?
3: And, do you remember Alexander with that bar of chocolate?
4: Oh, dear, yes. Wasn't that terrible?
3: Why, what happened?
6: Oh, nothing really. What color's your upholstery?
3: Beige.
4: They'd go rather well together.
3: Yes, that's settled then. We'll go in David's car.
6: Well, I'm not really allowed to use it for pleasure.
4: What's that, an excuse?
3: Yes, that's all right.
6: We're only pulling your leg.
4: Perhaps we could leave the children with Mother.
3: Yeah, that's a thought.
4: I'll give her a ring this evening.
3: Oh, jolly good.
4: Now I must get on. Supper's not ready yet, so you will have time.
3: Time?
4: You'll find a duster in the kitchen.
3: Polish in the garage.
6: Oh, gosh, how did you guess?
3: My dear chap,
4: the dreamy look in your eyes.
3: Warm and sunny with occasional thunderstorm.
6: Well, let's hope we miss them.
3: Let's hope. All set to move off.
6: All set. Car ready.
3: All polished and correct.
6: I filled up with petrol.
3: We've jettisoned the children.
6: Where? Just now?
3: Yes, Mother and Father can fetch them. Nature's answer to the problem of parents being tied.
6: What?
3: Fond grandparents.
6: What's that you've got there?
3: No, I bought it this morning. Touring round Britain.
6: Yeah, it should be jolly useful.
3: He's got maps and suggested routes and a brief description of each place. See? Mm-hmm. Abbeydale, Dorset, Pop 401, picturesque village set in a valley, Roman remains nearby, delightfully secluded.
6: Mm, obviously the place to take a girlfriend.
3: Well, it'd be no use taking Jill there. She's not all that interested.
6: In what?
3: Archaeology. Surprising, considering what it implies.
6: What it implies?
3: The study of inanimate objects. David, old boy, the place is secluded.
6: Oh, gosh, oh, sir, that's what you meant.
3: Oh, even so, it must be 100 miles from here.
6: Yes, it's a long way to go for nothing.
3: So, in here, Anne.
4: David, where are you planning to take us today?
3: Well, you know, I have a thought.
4: I have. I don't know why, but I suddenly thought of Blessington.
3: Blessington?
4: Does that bring back memories, darling?
3: Huh? Oh, yes, it does.
4: What a wonderful day it was.
3: Yeah, unforgettable day.
4: Do you remember the cave?
3: Cave?
4: Cave.
7: Oh, the cave. Yes, it is. Of course I
6: do. Yes, I can still see it now.
4: What can you see?
6: Nothing. It's too dark.
4: That's what I thought.
6: No, don't be silly. I'm only joking. It's a charming place.
4: Enchanting.
3: All right, then. That's where we'll go.
4: Of course, it may have changed.
3: Oh, not all that much.
4: I know Tony has. He was quite romantic then.
3: Do you remember the way, Tony?
6: Good gracious, yes. I haven't changed that much.
4: I wonder if you do remember.
3: The way?
4: Blessington.
6: Well, how could I possibly forget?
4: I don't know, but you always do.
6: Ah, not this time, bless your heart.
4: Mm-hmm. Oh, dear, you have changed. I'll go and finish getting ready. Are we calling for Jill?
3: No, she's coming here.
4: Oh, good.
6: Blessington.
3: What's that? Have you forgotten how to get there?
6: Forgot I've ever been there.
3: But I thought it brought back memories.
6: It does. Birthdays and wedding anniversaries. Unpleasant memories.
3: Unpleasant?
6: Yeah, I didn't remember them either. I've got to think quickly.
3: Why, it's not all that important, surely.
6: My dear chap, you don't understand. This could mean the end of a perfect day.
3: The end? It hasn't started yet.
6: No, but any minute now. Wives expect you to remember these things, and believe me, there are no excuses.
3: Well, what happens if you're an absent-minded professor?
6: Wouldn't make any difference, old boy. Now, let me think. I know, where's the family album?
3: Why, well, what are you going to do?
6: I've always enjoyed... here it is. Enjoyed a good detective story. It may stand me in good stead.
3: Well, what on earth has that got to do with the photograph album?
6: What were we doing in Blessington on that particular day? That's the mystery, and I've got to solve it.
3: So?
6: I'm looking for clues. Snaps taken while we were there.
3: Oh, gosh, oh, I see. So then you might be able to...
6: To reconstruct the scene of the crime.
3: Except that there's been no crime.
6: No, but there has. A lapse of memory. And that's particularly serious in my case.
3: Why?
6: I hold the lapse record.
3: Tony. No, sorry.
6: And Ted, sorry, well, it was one of those nervous jokes. Oh, if only I had something to go on.
3: Oh. Blessington, Sussex. Pop 864. Small but historic seaside resort with...
6: I say, yes, that's an idea.
3: Oh, I told you it'd be useful.
6: Yes, very. Read on.
3: Historic seaside resort with fine stretch of sands. Quaint old 14th century inn, the Mermaid. Recently restored, was once the haunt of smugglers, as were the many caves.
6: And of course, it all comes back to me now.
3: Oh, jolly good.
6: Anne's right. It was a wonderful day. One of those lovely September days, you know, warm, not a cloud in the sky. You know, it must be, 7 years ago now, and yet I can picture it all quite clearly. The secluded cave, the sea shimmering in the brilliant sunshine, Anne looking quite lovely in a white dress with some sort of floral design. Strolling along the beach together, hand in hand, clambering over the rocks. Oh, a beautiful day. Not a cloud in our sky.
3: Oh, gosh.
6: How did I sound? Convincing?
3: Well, yes.
6: Splendid.
3: Why, how much do you really remember?
6: I think I remember the inn.
3: And all the rest was
6: pure deduction from this. Look. A snap of Anne taken at Blessington.
3: Oh, yes. I say, she does look lovely. Mm-hmm. Hey, but I still don't understand.
6: Oh, my dear chap, simple if you know how. Look, now study it carefully. Note the date underneath. September 1950.
3: Mm-hmm.
6: The fact that Anne's not wearing a coat.
3: Mm-hmm.
6: The brightness of the print itself. Obvious clues indicating what?
3: A lovely, warm September day.
6: The mystery solved.
3: Yeah, not quite, you know.
6: Where?
3: How about strolling along the beach together, hand in hand?
6: I was romantic then, remember?
3: Clambering over the rocks.
6: You can see them. There, in the background.
3: Good gracious. It's as simple as dialing 999.
6: As quick, too. Under a minute.
3: Amazing. It had me completely fooled.
6: Oh, sorry about that, but I thought I'd try it out on you first.
3: Oh, that's all right. It's a pity Psyche wasn't here. You could have tried it on the... No, perhaps not. Honestly, it sounded terrific. Oh, you described it so jolly well. I've got a complete picture.
6: And so had I, oddly enough.
3: Yeah, mind you, I'm a little shocked.
6: Why? I mean, would you rather Anne was hurt? The day ruined?
3: Well, no.
6: Well, there you are, then. Anyway, a lot of it does come back to me.
3: Does it?
6: Well, I'm pretty sure about that inn.
3: But not about the secluded cave.
6: Well, now, that's the one thing that baffled me. After all, this is 7 years ago, and that means we'd been married 3.
3: And?
6: Well, we weren't interested in geology.
3: Oh, Tony, I'm surprised at you. You of all people.
6: Surprised?
3: Oh, you're forgetting. It was secluded.
6: Yes, I had forgotten. A bit tricky, actually. I'll have to skirt round that.
3: Around the cave?
6: I don't want to trip up.
3: Sorry, I don't follow.
6: In the dark.
8: Now, look, better put this album away. That might give you Anne a clue.
9: Well, I suppose I'd better hide my book, too.
8: Yes, might be safer.
9: All right, then. There we are. I'm jolly glad I bought it, you know. It's a wonderful guy.
8: Yeah.
9: I mean, if you'll...
8: Oh,
9: fine. Now we're only waiting for Joe.
4: I'm really looking forward to it, aren't you, darling?
9: Very much.
4: We can have tea in that lovely old inn.
9: Oh, yes. Now, what was it called now?
4: As if you remember.
9: The Mermaid.
4: Good gracious.
9: You're 14th century, isn't it, Tony?
8: Yes, please go on.
4: Good gracious again.
9: 14th century, recently restored, once the haunted smuggler.
4: A veritable guidebook.
9: So, how did you guess?
4: Yes.
9: That's exactly what it is. Exactly what he is.
8: Yes. I was just telling David about it.
4: About our day of blessing?
9: You know, all about it.
4: I'll believe that when I hear it.
9: I bet you will, too. It sounds terrific. Yes, really. It had me completely... completely foolproof.
4: Meaning what?
9: That he remembers everything.
4: Do you, darling?
9: Yes, as strange as it may seem.
4: It does.
9: Every detail, even to your dress.
4: Even that?
9: Yeah, I was saying how lovely you looked.
8: Yes, I must say you did. Jolly lovely.
4: Don't tell me you remember, too.
9: Oh, no. Of course not.
4: Then how do you know?
9: Well, from Tony's description. I've got a complete photograph.
4: Photograph?
9: You know, in my mind.
4: What are you talking about?
9: Well, it's obvious, surely. I've got a complete mental snap. I've been expecting it for years. mental picture, I mean. And a wonderful picture at that.
4: Wonderful imagination.
9: You're not convinced?
4: No, or not likely to be.
9: A challenge?
4: If you like.
9: You lose.
4: Will I?
9: Oh, of course you will. I can picture it now. Strolling along the beach together, hand in hand, clambering over the background.
4: Oh.
9: Over the rocks. You know, skirting round the cave.
4: Skirting round?
9: Well, you didn't want to trip up in the dark. Davy, for heaven's sake.
4: That's it. You're in the dark about the cave.
9: Well, it was a joke.
4: Nonsense.
9: You're determined not to believe me.
4: You expect me to? I doubt if you even remember when it was.
9: He does, you know. Septan's talking to me.
4: I wouldn't count on that.
9: About 7 years ago. Am I right?
4: Mysteriously enough.
9: Oh, now, look, Anne, I know I got muddled, but Tony could hardly have guessed.
4: He could.
9: Well, he didn't. Did you, Tony?
8: No.
4: Truthfully?
8: I can truthfully say I didn't guess.
9: So there you are.
4: All right. Oh. I believe you.
9: Gosh, that's a relief. I wonder what's happened to Jill.
8: What time did she say she should be here?
9: Well, she ought to be here now.
4: You think we ought to take Max, Tony?
9: Oh, might as well. There's a chance of thunder.
4: Oh, dear, is there?
9: We'll call you to the papers. Still, we may be lucky.
8: You certainly were last time.
4: Lucky?
8: Oh, a lovely, warm September day.
9: Not a cloud in our sky.
4: It rained all the time we were there.
9: Rain?
4: That's why we sheltered in the cave.
9: Oh, yes. Yes, it is. All comes back to me now.
4: Don't be silly.
9: Yeah, but it can't have done. Not all the time.
4: Why?
9: Well, that snap of you was obviously taken when you... Oh, dear.
4: I might have known.
9: I'm sorry, darling, but...
4: It's no good being sorry.
9: Well, I thought you'd be hurt.
4: Oh, don't be ridiculous. I expect you to forget things, but I don't expect you to... That'll be Jill.
9: Well, I'm sure Tony meant it for the best.
4: You go and answer the door and leave Tony to fight his own battles.
9: It's fairer that way.
8: Yes, all right.
4: I don't think you can afford to be haughty to David. You've ruined his day.
9: No, I'm sorry,
4: I don't know why husbands have to behave like this. I really don't. You couldn't be more furtive if you were an enemy agent.
9: No, it's a good job I'm not at the court every turn. Forgive me?
4: I suppose so. Well, for David's sake.
9: You know, Anne, it does come back to me.
4: Oh, come now, Tony.
9: No, it does, really. I can picture it.
4: Oh, no, not again.
9: Dashing for shelter, drenched to the skin.
4: Clambering over the background.
9: You lost the shoe in the sand.
4: Yes, so I did.
9: And I went back for it.
4: My, how you changed.
9: Huddled together in that gloomy little cave.
4: Wondering if the rain was ever going to stop.
9: Huddling closer and not caring if it poured. You're right. I was romantic.
4: Then?
9: Yes. What happened? You protested, remember? Well, really, Tony, nobody would ever believe we were married.
4: I remember your reply. When in Rome, do what the Romans do.
9: What did I mean?
4: We were in a cave.
9: Yes, I think that's best forgotten.
4: It made me giggle at the time, but then it was that sort of day.
9: That sort of day and this sort of hard all.
4: Oh, Tony, no. I'm all ready to go out.
9: No, oh, you say I say.
4: Hello.
10: I love your dress, Phil.
4: You really like it?
10: Most attractive and beautifully cool.
4: You need it today. Don't you think it's attractive, David?
11: Yes, sir.
4: It's terribly close, isn't it?
11: Yes, well, I don't think it matters. Trust David. Are you ready to move off? If you are.
10: I'll take the picnic out of the car.
4: Oh, I'll come and help.
11: Go out the back way. I'll lock up after you.
10: All right.
11: What happened?
8: Happened? Oh, nothing.
11: Well, everything go right again?
8: Not a cloud in our sky.
11: Oh, gosh, that's wonderful.
8: But how on earth? Oh, I'll tell you later. We'll never get there at this rate.
11: I wonder how far it is.
8: About 50-odd miles.
11: As if you remember.
8: I do.
11: I suppose it's all come back to you.
8: Strange as it may seem.
11: It does.
8: Oh, now, look, I've had enough trouble with her hand. You'll have to take my word for it. Go on, off you go. I'll be with you in a second.
11: Yes, all right. Yes, Psyche's leads here somewhere. Mm-hmm. Yeah, what's Blessington? Oh, here it is. What's Blessington really like?
8: Oh, it's no good asking me, old boy. Or Anne. We saw it through rose-tinted glasses. But then, come to think of it, so will you.
11: I will.
8: Obviously. You've got your new car. On the other hand, Jill may take rather a jauntist view.
11: Why?
8: Two reasons. I doubt if she's all that interested in cars.
11: Oh, she's not, actually.
8: Or in geology.
4: We'll never get there at this rate.
10: Ah, there he is now.
4: And Psyche.
10: David.
11: Yes.
10: The car's locked.
11: No, sorry.
4: Oh, no, then. Are you coming too? Where's Tony?
11: No, locking up. Oh, just a second. I'll open the back door. There we are. Yes, Psyche, get out. Dan wants to put the things in. You won't come if you're not careful. Psyche? Now, where's everybody going to sit? Will you come in front, Jill?
4: No, I'll go with Anne.
11: Oh, all right then. Men in the front, girls at the back. Dogs in the boot.
4: Come on, then. You can sit between us. What do you think of your rival, Jill?
10: Not you, the car.
4: I think it's absolutely beautiful.
11: Not you, the car.
4: Anne, I just noticed. Isn't that your new hat?
10: Minus the feather.
4: But why? It was a magnificent feather.
10: I rather lost confidence after asking Tony how it looked.
4: Why? What did he say?
10: As if I'd been harpooned.
11: Oh, dear, did he? I'm sorry to laugh.
10: Laugh while you may. It may be your turn next.
11: My turn?
10: You've got a new car.
11: Oh, I don't see what he could say about that.
10: You know the Duncans, Lionel and Betty?
11: Yes.
10: They took us out in their new car the other day. I sat in the back with Betty, and I've never felt so uncomfortable.
11: Why, were you crushed?
10: Not in the least. Neither was Tony. Hard as they tried.
11: You don't mean he actually found fault with the car?
10: Fault?
4: Really?
10: 19 to the dozen. Well, at least 6 anyway.
11: Oh, gosh. How did Lionel take it?
10: Like a man, sulked all the way home.
11: Now, let's be fair. Tony was rather tactless.
10: He started by being nice about it.
11: Well, I should hope so.
10: Every time.
4: Every time.
10: Beautiful job, Lionel, old boy. But. Wonderful cars with the money. But. They'll cruise all day at 50.
11: But.
10: Then it really started.
11: Honestly, I'm surprised at Tony.
10: Oh, I don't know. I think we're all the same if we have a pet subject.
4: We like to air our knowledge.
10: Exactly. And don't forget, he can be just as critical about his own car.
11: Well, I thought he was so pleased with it.
10: No, yes. But it was a complete nightmare at first. Even I was worried, and not without cause. There was always the chance of a breakdown.
4: Really?
10: Oh, good gracious, yes, his nerves were in a shocking state.
4: That doesn't sound like Tony.
10: Neither did he. Did he, David?
11: No, he was hardly on the verge of a breakdown.
10: No, but he was definitely hearing things.
4: Hearing things?
10: Strange noises, rattles and squeaks that weren't really there.
11: Well, that can happen to... that can happen to anybody with a new car.
10: Even to you.
11: Well, I haven't heard any so far.
10: You will before the day's out.
11: Oh, now, look, Anne, I'm sure you're exaggerating.
10: You wouldn't say that if you'd seen how poor Lionel looked. There's only one way to describe it.
11: As if he'd been harpooned. Oh, sorry.
10: As if he'd been hypnotized.
11: Hypnotized?
10: Yes, and so he had in a way.
11: Oh, by Tony, I suppose.
10: Naturally.
11: Oh, I'd like to know how.
10: The power of suggestion. Annoying little rattle you've got there, Lionel, little boy. Nothing to worry about, of course. All these modern cars have them. There it is again. Hear it? There. Hear it that time? There.
11: Yes? I say, steady on. I'm nearly under already. See, if that's a word I want, do you go under?
10: Lionel certainly did.
11: Well, it's no use. You've gone too far. I almost believed you at first, but now I know you're pulling my leg.
10: Not entirely.
11: Of course you are. I'm sure Tony wouldn't...
4: Here he comes now.
11: Oh, jolly good.
10: I'm sure he will, Poppy.
11: Start finding fault.
10: 19 to the dozen. I shouldn't let it get you down.
11: No, don't worry. I won't. Forewarned is... Ah, in the front, Tony. There you are.
12: Sorry to hold you up. Thought I'd bring the rug. We'll need it for the picnic. Would you take it, Anne?
10: Yes, of course.
12: And this. A bottle of wine to celebrate the occasion.
11: I say, how wonderful. We'll have to crack it across the bonnet and give a... What am I saying? I'm my own worst enemy. It's jolly nice of you, Tony.
12: Ah, that was silly. It ought to have been champagne, but we happen to be out at the moment.
10: She's worthy of champagne.
12: Yes, beautiful little jar. But...
11: But what? I thought you were going to start something. You're going to say something.
12: No.
11: Oh, sorry. Now then, let's see. I keep forgetting where the self-star... Ah, here we are. No. Ticks over jolly quietly.
12: Listen, you know, it's amazing. I often wonder who designed these cars. Why put the self-starter over here? You've got to lean right across to reach it.
11: Yes. Yes, you have.
12: No need for it to be there.
11: None.
12: Ridiculous. Clearly, it's only a minor fault.
11: Well, never mind. It's the beginning. We are beginning to get hot in here.
10: It'll be all right when we're moving.
11: No sooner said than done. Picks up well, though I say it myself. Which way do I go?
12: Left at the top, then left again.
11: Oh, right. Comfortable at the back?
10: Very. How does she compare with your other car?
11: Oh, good gracious, there's no comparison. She's so much easier to drive.
12: Oh, David, old boy, stop at the next tobacconist, would you? I'm out of cigarettes.
11: Oh, yes, of course. She doesn't use a quarter of the petrol, either.
12: Hmm, wonderful little cars for the money.
11: But.
12: But what?
11: Oh, well, they have their fault.
10: Oh, for goodness sake.
11: Where now? Straight on. Tony?
12: Hmm? No, first left. I wonder what that is.
11: What?
12: That rattle.
11: Hello, here we go again.
12: Here we go, left again. That's right.
11: Sorry, you were saying?
12: You're bound to get the odd rattle with these mass productions. There it is again. Get it?
11: Listen.
12: Behind the dashboard somewhere. There. Get it now?
11: No, but I'm beginning to.
10: I can't hear it, can you, do?
13: Well, no, not at the moment.
12: That's often the case with these confounded rattles. They're not there all the time.
11: No, you just imagine they are.
12: That's not what I meant.
11: Sorry?
12: It's simple enough to cure if we could only locate it.
10: I gather you know absolutely everything about cars, Tony.
12: Sure, I wouldn't dare.
10: Don't be silly, of course you do. You've always got the engine in pieces.
12: Not in pieces, dear, down.
10: Oh, so there you are. You must know everything.
12: Well, I know a bit about my own car, but that's about all.
11: Oh, nonsense, Tony. I'm sure you'll get anybody down. Take anybody to pieces. Any engine. I've never known anybody like you.
12: Mutual.
11: No, but seriously, it's true.
12: Let's forget it, shall we?
11: No, look, Tony, no, nobody could be more impressed.
12: Could you stop at that corner? There's a tobacconist there.
11: Yes, all right.
12: Thank you.
11: I won't be a moment. Oh, dear.
10: Hello, Frankie's woken up.
11: It's about time I did. Honestly, I seem to be causing trouble all round.
10: Oh, come on, Poppy, cheer up. We've got the whole day in front of us.
11: I find that rather a depressing thought.
10: Don't be so gloomy. It'll all have blown over by the time we get to Blessington.
11: Well, let's hope so.
10: Have you ever been there, Jill?
13: No, never. Is it pretty?
10: Enchanting little place.
11: But?
10: But what?
11: Oh, I don't know, but there's bound to be something. It's that sort of day. So, this is Blessington.
12: Yes, this is it. Did you find somewhere to park the car?
11: Yes, up that little street over there.
12: Oh.
11: Well, Anne and Jill gone?
12: They walked back to that antique shop Anne saw on the way down to the front.
11: Oh, I see. No, are we expected to follow?
12: Probably. Hope springs eternal. They'll be back in a second.
11: I'm sorry about... Well, about the misunderstanding in
12: your
11: car.
12: Oh, gracious, don't give it another thought. I understood. Well, perhaps that's going too far. Let's say I understood you.
11: Oh, shall we go? Well, what are we going to do with ourselves now we're here?
12: Oh, I don't know about you and Jill, but our afternoon was planned before we started, down to the last detail.
11: It was?
12: Oh, naturally. Believe me, Anne didn't suggest coming here just for a breath of sea air.
11: For what, then?
12: A breath of the past. There's a strong air of sentiment, and that's something women can't resist.
11: Oh, so what will you do?
12: What do you think?
11: Stroll along the beach together?
12: Hand in hand. Bark our shins on those confounded rocks. Find that dreary little cave.
11: Well, you're obviously going to enjoy every minute of it.
12: Oh, I don't really mind. I'm quite happy to do it for Anne's sake, bless her. But it won't work, you know. These sentimental journeys never do.
11: Oh, I don't see why not.
12: For the reason I gave you this morning. The first time you're there, you're seeing them through rose-tinted glasses. You go back, and what do you find?
11: You've come without your specs.
12: Exactly.
11: Oh, but by the way, where's Psyche got to?
12: Oh,
11: Oh, there you are.
10: What were you two talking about?
12: Hello, darling.
10: What were you talking about, Sir Ernest?
12: The past. Cars we have known. Did you see anything you liked?
10: There was nothing very exciting, was there, Jill?
4: Not very.
10: Well, what are we going to do?
11: As if you didn't know.
12: I thought it might be fun to, to retrace our steps, go for a stroll along the beach,
11: hand in hand, bark your shins on
12: David Elbar. We've had enough for one day. How do you feel, darling? Would you like to go for a stroll?
10: Along the beach?
12: Yes.
10: Not in these shoes.
11: Good gracious, you really come without your sex.
10: What do you mean?
11: Nothing, it was a joke.
12: Didn't you bring any other shoes?
10: I meant to, but I forgot. You take Jill, David. I'm sure she'd like to go.
11: Would you?
10: Love
11: to. Well, I know you would.
10: I shouldn't go too far, though. There's rather an ominous crowd over there.
11: Oh, gosh, you're right. Well, we better get started. Coming, Jill?
10: Yes.
11: Cheerio. We'll meet you back at the car in about half an hour.
12: All right, everybody.
11: Bye.
12: Well, what are we going to do?
10: Did you really want to, retrace our steps?
12: Yes, of course.
10: How much?
12: Very much.
10: Enough to buy me a pair of shoes?
12: Let's make for the Mermaid. 14th century, recently restored, fully licensed, and open at this moment. Oh, dear. Thunder.
10: Oh, dear. I hope they don't go too far.
12: Impossible with David. Oh, sorry. Sorry, I shouldn't. You coming?
10: Yes, all right. It is a charming little place, you know.
11: Warm and sunny with occasional thunderstorms. It never stops.
12: Oh, I don't know. Did for a time.
11: Not for long.
12: You sound very morose. What's the matter? Feeling tired?
11: A bit.
12: It's the air.
11: Well, so psyche, apparently. Look at her. Out to the world. At least she enjoyed her day out.
12: Why, at least. I thoroughly enjoyed myself, and so did Anne.
11: Well, you're just saying that.
12: No, I'm not. We had a wonderful time. The odd drink, then a nap in that lounge of the Mermaid. An excellent tea with homemade scones piping hot. Yes, it's a pity you were too late. We couldn't have enjoyed ourselves more.
11: Well, it's certainly more than I can say. Dashing for shelter,
12: clambering over the rocks.
11: Yes, how right you were. You ought to see my shins.
12: Oh, poor old lad.
11: What's more, I didn't find sheltering in a cave a bit romantic. And that's rather depressing in a way. After all, it can only mean that... Well,
12: you're not in love?
11: Obviously.
12: Well, not necessarily. You were bound to have conflicting emotions, you know.
11: What on earth do you mean?
12: Your new car was out in the rain. I should wait till you've had it a few months, then take Jill there again.
11: I say, that's a thought. And then we can afford to go back.
12: Afford to?
11: After today.
12: Meaning what?
11: We went without our specs.
5: That was A Life of Bliss. The artists taking part were David Bliss, George Cole, Anne Fellows, Diana Churchill, Tony Fellows, Colin Gordon, Psyche, the dog, Percy Edwards, Jill Leslie, Denise Brown. This program, which was recorded, was written by Godfrey Harrison and produced by Leslie Bridgemont.

0: Is that proper farmhouse cheddar?
1: No, I don't think so.
0: What about that?
1: No. It's quite nice, though.
0: Is it? Do you think I might try a piece? I'll have 2 ounces, please.
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3: Starring Robertson Hare, William Mervyn, John Barron, and Jonathan Cecil, with this week's special guest, Joan Sanderson, as Mrs. Jill Critchley.

0: It is high summer at St. Ogg's, and while the dean erects a banner reading Good Neighbor Week in his front garden, his wife gets on with matters of real importance.
1: Oh, land, I set the roses and pricked out the wallflowers.
0: Well done, my love.
1: Oh, I can't do any more now. I promised to go and read to the precentor's mother as my Good Neighbor Week deed.
0: Oh, splendid, splendid. Is there anything I can do?
1: Well, you could ask the bishop to do something about his Virginia creeper. Mm. It's going all the way to the outside of the wall again.
0: Yes, well, you know how unhelpful he is about that creeper.
1: Well, surely he can hardly refuse in Good Neighbor Week.
0: Ah, yes, of course. Now, you leave it to me, my love.
2: Will work comes in.
0: I'll go and see him as soon as I put the sprinkler on my lawn.
1: Now, then.
0: Stop! Oh, but I must, my love. The grass is so dry.
1: No, no, no.
3: Did
1: you hear her?
3: White swan and all
1: what?
3: Careful.
1: What? Someone is playing a wireless out of doors.
3: It's worth making a
0: but who would do such a thing? And in Good Neighbor Week, too.
4: Oh, come along. Hurry up and finish those letters. I want to get out into the garden and listen to the test match with the archbishop.
5: This is the last, my lord. It's to the Commission of Evangelism of the World Council of Churches.
4: The CEWCC.
5: Yes. Shall I read it?
4: Yes, yes, get on with it, ma'am.
5: Right. To the Commission of Evangelism of the World Council of Churches. Dear sirs, the bishop thanks the Commission of Evangelism of the World Council of Churches for the invitation to preach at the Commission of Evangelism of the World Council of Churches annual service and hopes that the Commission of Evangelism of the World Council of Churches...
0: Do what is all that about?
5: The Commission of Evangelism of the World Council of Churches.
4: Oh, well, for goodness sake, abbreviated man. Use initials.
5: Initials? Oh, I always think they're so confusing.
4: Well, they're not nearly as confusing as that rigmarole. You'd better type it again.
5: Oh, but I was just going off duty.
4: Well, I can't help that, Luke. And in future, please cultivate the habit of using initials on all occasions.
5: Very well, my lord, if you say so.
4: Good. Well, I'm going off into the garden to join the army.
3: Oh, run. India, then. Following on 386
4: guns,
3: you
4: know
6: where...
4: Henry!
6: Henry,
4: what's the
6: score?
4: Well,
6: who's
3: wicket?
6: Bishop?
4: Listen.
6: Score at 167 for Rook Engineer 18 not out. We leave our commentary for Lords and go to St. Edward's Cathedral for choral evensong.
4: Oh, blast! Steady, Bishop. That was my one chance, Henry, to listen to the test. What about tomorrow, Bishop?
0: It's the last day.
4: I know, Henry, but I've got to go to the Musgrave Charity Corporation's annual lecture in the crypt of St. Paul.
0: Oh, can't you give it a miss? It promises to be a very exciting game.
4: Well, unfortunately, someone has to represent St. Ogg's. Would you like to go, Henry?
0: Well, who's giving the lecture?
4: Professor Horncastle, a fresh light on the Pentateuch.
0: Sorry, Bishop. No. I'm particularly busy tomorrow.
4: Yes, it seems everybody else is busy, too. It looks as though I shall have to go myself. Oh, my word. You know, Henry, it's pleasant out here, isn't it? The garden really is looking a picture.
0: Oh, that Virginia creeper could do with a trim, Bishop. It's covered that wall completely.
4: That is intentional, Henry. There is a door behind it.
0: A door?
4: Yes, into the dean's garden. And when I first came here, he actually suggested that we open it so we could see more of each other.
0: Oh. So you encouraged the creeper, Bishop?
4: No, encouraged it, Henry. I planted it. Would you believe? It's raining.
0: Raining? No, it isn't.
4: Well, I'm getting wet. Aren't you?
0: No, Bishop.
4: How extraordinary. You're right. It's not raining where you're sitting. Look, you can see where it stops.
0: I expect there'll be a rainbow in a minute.
4: You could be right. But, Henry, how can there be rain when there are no clouds?
0: We must write to the Times, Bishop.
4: That we will. We will, Henry, though I fear we may not be believed. We need a witness. Nope.
7: Yes, my lord?
4: Come along, quickly, come along.
7: What, my lord?
4: Now, Nope. You see the sky?
7: Yes, my lord.
4: There are no clouds?
7: No, my lord.
4: And you see where I am standing?
7: Yes, my lord.
4: It's absolutely dry, isn't it?
7: Yes, my lord.
4: And yet, notice carefully, Newt, over there it is wet. You see?
7: Yes, my lord.
4: Well, Newt, can you account for that?
7: Yes, my lord, I think so. The dean's got his sprinkler on.
4: Oh.
7: It's coming right over the wall.
4: Oh, really, how very inconsiderate of him. I shall go round and complain.
7: Oh, but you can't, my lord. It's Good Neighbor Week.
4: Good Neighbor Week? Who says so?
7: The dean, my lord. We've all got to do a good deed for a neighbor. He announced it officially at Matins this morning.
4: Oh, did he? Well, he might be a bit more careful with his sprinkler.
7: Actually, my lord, I was going to ask what you intend to do for him.
4: For who?
7: The dean, my lord.
4: Why should I do anything for the dean?
7: Well, he is your neighbor.
4: My dear Newt, everyone is my neighbor.
7: Yes, but he's your nearest neighbor.
4: Newt, do you imagine that the dean intends to do anything for me?
7: Oh, I'm sure he does.
4: Well, I don't want to disillusion you, but I think you can take it that whoever the dean does do a good deed for, it certainly won't be for me. Now, have you finished that letter?
7: The one to the Commission of Evangelism of the World Council of Churches.
4: No.
7: What? Oh, sorry, my lord, yes. The CEWCC. Almost, yes.
4: Well, hurry up or you'll miss the post.
7: Don't worry, my lord. I'll go to the SOGPO.
4: The what?
7: The St. Ogg's General Post Office.
4: Dog. Well, go and answer that phone first.
7: Yes, my lord.
4: Well, Henry, 160 for 70. Now, that means the MCC have got to get 280 by tomorrow. Oh, it's going to be close, Henry. It's going to be very close.
2: It certainly is, Bishop.
4: Have you ever been to Lord's?
2: Yes, Bishop. On my 14th birthday.
4: My word. That was a few years ago, Henry.
2: I remember I went with Grace.
4: Grace? Not the great W.G. Grace.
2: No, no, no. No, Bishop. Grace Pepper. She lived next door.
4: Henry, tell me, what happened? Did anything memorable occur?
2: No, Bishop. Her mother was with us.
4: Oh, Henry.
7: My lord.
4: What is it, Luke?
7: The MCC on the line, my lord.
4: The MCC?
7: Yes. They want to know if you intend to use the tickets they sent you for tomorrow.
4: But I haven't had any tickets from the MCC.
7: Oh, yes, my lord. They arrived last week.
4: Today? How many?
7: Two, my lord. They say they want to know if you intend to use them, as they don't want any empty seats.
4: Of course, Luke, of course. Tell them I am most grateful and they can depend upon me. I shall be there.
7: Right, my lord.
4: Now, what do you think of that, Henry?
2: I didn't know you were a member of the MCC, Bishop.
4: Well, I'm not. Somebody must have sent them. Do we know anyone who was a member?
2: Well, there's old Harry.
4: The precentor. Oh, of course, Henry, I remember. I took his mother some grapes when she had the flu, and he said something about being able to get tickets for the test. He must have sent them round last week, and Newt forgot to mention it. Typical of someone not interested in cricket.
2: Who will you take with you, Bishop?
4: Ah, yes. Of course. Henry, you did say you were particularly busy tomorrow, didn't you?
2: Well, I've been thinking. I might be able to arrange something.
4: Yes, somehow I thought you might. Now, I tell you what. We could make a day of it, Henry, and see a show in the evening. How do you feel about that?
2: Oh, very nice, Bishop. But what about the lecture?
4: Lecture? What lecture?
2: Oh, you know, in the crypt of St. Paul's.
4: Oh, Lord, it's of course I'd forgotten that. Can't to find somebody to go in my place. I can't miss a day at Lord's. Now, Henry, can you think of anyone?
7: The dean, my lord.
4: Good idea, Luke. Telephone and ask.
8: Ask me what,
4: my lord.
8: What?
4: Oh, dean. Nothing, dean. Have you been listening to the test match?
8: Unfortunately not, my lord.
2: I have been.
8: So I heard, Archdeacon. And frankly, I'm surprised you should be so inconsiderate as to play a wireless out of doors.
4: My dear Dean, surely there can be no objection to someone listening to a test match in his own garden.
8: Intrusive sound can be very disturbing, my lord.
4: But not as disturbing as intrusive water, Dean. Water? Yes. Look at that water. Ah, my sprinkler. Yes. Now, what have you got to say about that?
8: I had no idea it was so effective.
4: It's so effective, I'm soaked to the skin, and I'd be very obliged if you'd turn it up.
8: Of course, my lord. I will do so immediately.
2: Well, goodbye, Dean.
8: What makes you suppose that I am going, Archdeacon?
2: Oh, just wishful thinking.
8: There is a matter I wish to discuss with you, my lord.
4: What is that, Dean?
8: Your creeper. I regret to say it is again encroaching on the deanery garden.
4: Really? Mm. Oh, well, I'm afraid I'm too busy to attend to that at present, Dean.
8: I feared that was the case, my lord.
4: Yes, I'm absolutely up to my eyes in work, Dean. Rushing from appointment to appointment. This is the first time that I have sat down today.
8: Really? You know, of course, that it is Good Neighbor Week.
4: Yes, so Luke tells me.
8: Everyone is supposed to do a good deed for his neighbor. A happy notion, don't you think, my lord?
4: Very happy, Dean, for those who have the time.
8: I hope you will allow me to render you some small service, my lord.
4: What did I say, my lord? My dear Dean, if you will be good enough to turn down your sprinkler, I shall be amply satisfied.
8: I meant something more substantial, my lord.
4: But what have you in mind?
8: That creeper, my lord. As you are so busy, I thought I would trim it for you.
4: Oh, what a kind soul. No, Eugene, I couldn't let you do that.
8: No, it's too much. Much too much. On the contrary, it will be a pleasure. My wife and I plan to spend all tomorrow gardening.
4: But what about your cathedral duties?
8: I have rearranged my timetable.
4: What? You're free all tomorrow?
8: Totally, my lord.
4: Then, Dean, allow me to render you a small service tomorrow.
8: But I thought you were busy, my lord.
4: Oh, I am, Dean. I am so busy. I have two seats I'm unable to use for an entertainment in London. And I should be delighted if you and dear Mrs. Pugh Critchley would accept.
8: What is this entertainment, my lord?
4: Oh, something I know you will enjoy, Dean. Now, my chaplain will explain the details on the way out, won't you, Luke?
7: With pleasure, my lord. This way, Dean.
8: But, my lord...
4: No, I won't hear another word, Dean. You go and enjoy yourself.
8: But are you sure you don't want these seats?
4: My dear Dean, what I want doesn't come into it. Remember, this is Good Neighbor Week.
1: Oh, certainly is. Come on, Dean.
4: What about that, Henry?
2: Very neat, Bishop.
4: Yeah. Fancy trying to use Good Neighbor Week as an excuse to hack my creeper about. Still, never mind the Dean. Let's turn on the radio and see if they've gone back to law.
8: Sometimes, Henry, you know, I wonder if they don't devote too much time to religious broadcasts.
2: And never mind, Bishop. We'll be at Lord's tomorrow.
4: So we will. What do you say to a glass of sherry?
2: Yes, please, Bishop.
4: Come on, then, come on. Let's go into the study and drink a toast to tomorrow. There you are, Duke. Still working?
7: Yes, my lord.
4: Did you give the Dean those seats?
7: Yes, my lord. He was delighted with them.
4: Delighted?
7: Yes, and I must say, I think it was very generous of you to give away something you really wanted yourself.
4: Oh, but I didn't want them, Luke.
7: Oh, you said you did when they rang up to ask if you were going to use them.
4: Who rang up?
7: The MCC.
4: The MCC? No, you haven't given the Dean my MCC ticket.
7: Yes, my lord, I thought you wanted me to.
4: Of course I didn't.
7: But you said seats for an entertainment in London.
4: Oh, look at all the stupid, senseless e-network.
7: Oh, excuse me, my lord, I must go and answer the door.
4: Oh, Henry, what can we do? We can't let the Dean have our tickets for Lord.
7: Well, ask for them back, Bishop.
4: You think I could?
7: Oh, I don't see why not. Say, there's been a mistake.
4: Of course, Henry, of course. Come on, let's go back into the garden. I'll speak to him over the wall. Here, tell you what. I'll stand up on this old seat. Give me a hand. Dean!
7: Is he there, Bishop?
4: Yes, I can see him standing by the greenhouse. Dean, can you hear me?
8: Of course I can, my lord. I'm standing right behind you.
4: Oh. What are you doing here?
8: Luke has just let me in.
4: But you're in your garden. I've just seen you.
8: You have just seen my coat, my lord.
4: Oh.
8: I took it off and hung it on the greenhouse door whilst I cut these roses for you.
4: For me?
8: A token of my appreciation of your generosity over those tickets.
4: Ah, the tickets. Yes. Where are they?
8: In my coat pocket, my lord.
4: Are they? Well, I want to talk to you about them.
8: Oh, I beg you not to, my lord.
4: Why not?
8: I find the subject embarrassing. You see, when you first mentioned them, I formed the impression they were for something you did not wish to attend.
4: My dear Dean, what could have put such an idea into your head?
8: When I saw what they were for, I realized how unjust I had been.

0: you did not wish to attend.
1: My dear Dean, what could have put such an idea into your head?
0: When I saw what they were for, I realized how unjust I had been, naturally.
1: Naturally.
0: Well, let's see no more of that. On the contrary, my lord, I'm just going to write my sermon for the Good Neighbor Week service. And I can assure you, your generous action has provided me with just the inspiration I needed.
1: But you're not going to mention it in your sermon, Dean.
0: Mention it, my lord. I shall not merely mention it. It will provide my principal theme. Good evening, gentlemen.
1: Oh. Oh, dear me, Henry. I don't think we can ask for the tickets back now, can we?
0: Hardly, Bishop.
1: Oh, Henry, it's so tantalizing to think that they're in his coat just over the wall.
2: And he's in his study.
1: Yes, and likely to be there for a long time, wouldn't you say?
0: Oh, a very long time, judging by the length of his sermon.
1: Henry, you don't think we could go into his garden and get them back, do you?
0: No, Bishop.
1: Oh, don't you?
0: No. He'd see us go through the front gate.
1: Oh, yes, of course he would, from his study window. But he wouldn't if he went through that door in the wall, would he?
0: No, Bishop. But we can't do a thing like that, can we?
1: I wasn't suggesting that we should, Henry. Loot. Loot.
3: You want me, my lord?
1: Yes, Loot, I do. I was wondering if you would like to do something for me for Good Neighbor Week.
3: Me, my lord? But of course, I should be only too pleased.
1: Oh, thank you, Loot.

0: Oh, come on now.
1: Oh, Duke. The boat's so rusty, my lord. It won't budge.
0: Oh, Johnson's man. One more pull will do it. Now, go on.
1: Very well.
0: There you are. What did I say? Now, come on. Let's open the door. There. Now, Duke. Just nip into the Dean's garden and get that envelope from his coat.
1: But you gave the Dean these tickets, sir, for your Good Neighbor Week deed, my lord.
0: Yes, Newton, and you are going to get them back for yours.
1: What did he think when he finds them missing?
0: Well, he'll think he's lost them. Now, don't waste time. Go on, get
1: them. Very well, my lord, but I don't think it's at all a good idea.
0: You're not paid to think, Newt. Now, get on with it. Go on.
1: I'm going, my lord, and there's no need to push.
0: Well, hurry up, hurry up. Really?
1: My lord?
0: Yes, what is
1: my
0: it?
1: My lord, look, don't close the door after me. Please don't close the door.
0: Why ever not?
1: Well, it might stick.
0: Well, of course it won't stick.
1: Oh, please, my lord.
0: Oh, all right. We'll keep it open for you. But now get on with it.
1: I've never done anything like this before.
0: Well, it's got to be a first time for everything. Now go on. Henry, it looks as though we should be able to get to Lord's tomorrow after all.
2: Who's to stop us, Bishop? My lord!
0: Quick. It's the Dean. Oh. He's in my study. He mustn't see this door open. We must shut it, Henry, and bolt it.
2: My lord! What would you want about Newt?
0: Oh, Henry, I can't concern myself with other people's problems at this
3: time. All right. There you are, my lord. Still in the garden. I hope you don't mind my letting myself in like this. The front door was open.
2: Oh, of course not, Dean. No, sir. Have you finished writing your sermon?
3: Gracious, no. I've only written the first 15 minutes. However, this contains my tribute to your generosity, and I thought you would wish to hear it.
0: Oh, yes, I do. I do, Dean. On Sunday, I shall look forward to it keenly.
3: Yeah, there's no need to wait till Sunday, my lord. I will read it to you now.
0: Oh, no, Dean. We don't mind waiting, do we, Henry?
2: Oh, not in the least. I mean, we don't want to give you any trouble, you see.
3: No, it'll be no trouble, my lord. Now, I take for my text Isaiah, chapter 41, verse 6. And they helped everyone his neighbor. I illustrate this by examining all references to the word neighbor made in the scriptures. What is that knocking?
0: Knocking? Oh, that's nothing, Dean. Woodpecker. Yes, a woodpecker, Dean.
3: Really? Where? May I see?
0: Oh, it's behind that door. No. I mean, it's over the wall in your garden.
3: Really? I wonder which breed it is. Did you notice whether it was the British Great

0: spotted, or Picus viridis pluvius.
1: The Picus, what's it?
0: Picus viridis pluvius, my lord. Is it green?
2: Yes, it is. That is trouble.
0: Very green. Really? I should like to see it. Perhaps if I stand on that...
1: No,
2: don't do that.
0: Oh, why not?
1: Well, because
3: it's flown away.
0: Ah. Yes, you missed it, Dean.
2: Oh, how very disappointing.
0: Isn't that your chaplain calling?
4: Newt. He's
2: not here, Dean.
4: My lord, stop. Do stop. I said it would stop and it stops.
0: Surely, my lord, that is his voice I hear.
4: No, impossible, Dean. Newt has gone out.
2: Hasn't he, Henry?
3: Yes, Dean. He's visiting a neighbor.
0: Same.
2: I was sure that I heard him.
0: My lord.
2: What, Dean?
0: You shouldn't have done it.
4: Done what?
0: I've just seen your creeper.
4: But you can't have done it. He's behind the door.
0: No.
4: Oh, I see.
0: Well, I cut it down, you see, for good neighbors. But you're only supposed to do one good deed, my lord.
4: Well, I've done two.
2: No, this is most embarrassing. It puts one at a disadvantage.
0: Well, never mind, Dean. You can do another one for me some other time.
2: Yes, but what? Well, at least let me continue reading you my sermon.
4: Oh, no, Dean, not that.
3: Anything but that.
2: Why? Don't you want to hear it?
4: Oh, yes, of course. Yes, we want to hear it. But not like this, in the open air. It'll lose so much effect.
2: Well, very well, my lord. I will go and continue writing.
4: Where are you going?
2: Well, I thought I would use this door in the wall, my lord, now that you've been so kind as to uncover it. After all, it is a shortcut.
4: No, Dean, you mustn't. You can't, you see, because it won't open.
2: Oh, dear me, most unfortunate. I've often thought how useful this door would be if it were open.
4: Oh, have you?
3: Yes.
2: I mean to be able to make informal visits on each other when we choose. As my wife would say, just to pop in. How pleasant it would be.
4: Oh, yes, very, very pleasant, of course, yes. However, you can take it from me, it is quite out of the question. That door will never open again. Now, let me show you out through the front door.
2: Well, there is no need, my lord. You've been too kind already. Good evening, gentlemen.
4: Oh, bless. Just pop in. Can you imagine what it'd be like if that door was open? Those two would never be out of the place. Has he gone?
3: Yes, Bishop. All clear.
4: Right. All right. Newt, come on.
1: That was awful. It was really quite awful.
4: Oh, well, never mind about all that. You got the ticket?
1: Yes, my lord. Here's the envelope.
4: Oh, good at last, Henry. Look at these two lovely pieces of paper. Admit one to the crypts of St. Paul's.
3: What on earth? We shan't see much of cricket from there, Bishop.
1: Professor Horncastle's lecture, Archdeacon. A fresh light on the Pentateuch.
4: But you said you'd given the Dean the MCC tickets, Newt.
1: Yes, my lord, I did.
4: But these aren't MCC tickets.
1: Yes, they are. Musgrave Charity Corporation.
4: Oh! You idiot! I thought you meant the tickets for Lords. The Marylebone Cricket Club.
1: I told you initials are confusing, my lord.
4: Well, never mind about that. Now, what are we going to do? Someone has got to go to this lecture.
1: Better put them back, Bishop.
4: Of course. Of course, Henry, then no harm will be done. Quick, Newt, back you go.
1: No, I'm not going through that again. No. But the Dean might come back.
4: Nonsense, Newt, that was just bad luck. I can assure you that we shan't see any more of the Dean today.
5: Ah, my lord.
4: Oh, God. Dean.
2: Success, my lord.
4: What?
2: I see you've managed to open this door. I congratulate you, my lord.
4: But what are you doing here, Dean? You said you were going to write your sermon.
2: Yes, so I am, my lord. But I felt chilly and I came out to put on my coat.
4: Oh, yes, of course. Yes. I see you have it on. And you're going back to your study now, aren't you?
3: Yes, to work.
4: His coat? Coat?
3: Put the dickens back in his coat.
4: Oh, of course, Henry. Dean!
2: What, my lord?
4: Don't go yet, Dean.
2: But I have to finish my sermon.
4: Yes, but do stay and read us some of it first.
2: But you said the effect would be lost.
4: Did I? Well, I was quite wrong. Now, we're all longing to hear it, so please come and sit down.
2: Yeah, very well, my lord. Perhaps you're right.
4: Nope.
2: No, you were right, my lord. It would be a mistake to read it here. I will go and finish it, and you shall hear it on Sunday in its entirety.
4: Oh, no, don't go, Dean, don't go. You mustn't go yet.
2: Why not, my lord?
4: Well, tell me why the Dean mustn't go, someone.
1: No. You haven't got your tickets, Dean. Here they are.
2: My tickets. Now, how have you got them, Newt?
1: Well, as a matter of fact...
4: He found them, Dean.
2: Found them? Where?
4: On the ground.
2: But, yes, Dean, you dropped them.
4: Did I?
2: Well, well, thank you, Newt.
5: Thank you, Henry. It wouldn't do to lose those, Dean.
2: No, indeed not, my lord. I'm looking forward to this lecture keenly. Professor Horncastle is my wife's second cousin, you know.
4: Really? Then it'll be quite a family occasion. How charming.
2: Goodbye, Dean. Goodbye, my lord, and thank you. Thank you again.
4: Mind your head, Dean.
5: Too late, Henry, too late. Now, look, before anything worse happens, where are the tickets for Lord?
1: What tickets?
4: Well, the MCC tickets that you said arrived last week.
1: But you've just given them to the Dean, my lord.
5: Oh.
4: Those with the lecture tickets.
1: But there aren't any others, my lord.
4: There aren't any tickets for Lord's tomorrow.
1: No, not that I know of.
4: You mean we've done all this? Cut down my creeper, opened that door in order to be able to go to the last day of the test, and all the time there's never actually been any tickets?
1: Yes, my lord.
4: Then why didn't you say so before?
1: You didn't ask me.
4: Oh.
3: Never mind, Bishop. We can hear it on the wireless.
4: Yes, Henry, I suppose we can. Of course we can. I'd forgotten that. The Dean's going to the lecture. You know, I'm beginning to think this good neighbor scheme has got something to recommend it after all.
6: Hello! Cooey!
4: Oh. Dean. Mrs. Pugh Critchley, what is it now?
2: I regret I cannot accept these tickets.
4: Why? Why ever not?
2: I have just shown them to my wife, and she has just returned from reading to the precentor's mother her good neighbor deed, you know.
4: Oh, yes, of course, of course, dear lady. But why can't you go to the lecture, Dean?
6: Because I've already accepted another invitation, Bishop.
4: What?
6: Who from? The precentor. He's given me two tickets for the last day of the test match at Lord's tomorrow. Needless to say, we should prefer to hear dear Herbert Horncastle.
4: Oh.
6: I'm afraid I accepted these tickets before Marvel accepted yours.
4: Oh, really? This is too much.
2: You seem disappointed, my lord.
4: Frankly, Dean, I am. I thought I'd got rid of... what I thought of, that I'd given you something you'd enjoy for Good Neighbor Week, and now to have the tickets flung back in my...
2: There, Grace, what did I say? I feared you might be hurt, my lord.
4: I am afraid I am, Dean, extremely hurt.
2: Then permit me to do my Good Neighbor Week deed. Let me give you something that I know you want.
4: Oh, not the tickets for Lord.
2: No, a reading of my sermon.
4: Oh, no, there's no need for that.
7: In that episode of All Gas and Gators, the parts were played as follows. The Archdeacon, Robertson Hare, the Bishop, William Mervyn, the Dean, John Barron, the Chaplain, Jonathan Cecil, and Mrs. Hugh Critchley, Joan Sanderson. The Bishop Loves His Neighbour was written for television and adapted to radio by Pauline Devaney and Edwin Ash. The programme was produced by John Dyer.

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4: Amanda Iannucci's Charm Offensive, presented by Amanda Iannucci.
5: Well, welcome to the show. In the week that Jonathan Ross received an OBE and his brother Paul received a visit from pest control, who'd been called out by worried neighbours. And it is, of course, also the week that Michael Jackson got off, which is how he got into trouble in the first place. Later on, we'll be looking into the circumstances that led to the not guilty verdict being given to this innocent piece of filth. And also, to celebrate the government's plans to ban religious hate, Charm Offensive is coming this week from St. Francis's Dominican Monastery in Hereford. Later on, we'll be speaking to some of the monks in the monastery and also to the woman who also happened to be here. Should be a load of fun. Let's meet tonight's guests. Please welcome Clive Anderson, Andy Zaltzman and Alexei Sale. And we've got to kick off with first reactions to the acquittal of Michael Jackson. On Monday night, the prosecution case was left a bit like Jackson's face in tatters when the not guilty verdict was delivered by the jury, who, like Jackson's face, was mostly white. But despite being let off, mounting debt leaves Jackson's future, like his face, absolutely hideous. And what also does the future hold for Martin Bashir, who, if he doesn't get out of California quickly, may soon be, like Jackson's face, battered beyond recognition. So any thoughts, any instant reactions to the verdict?
6: I think it'd be all right. He's got the Neverland. He could be renaming it I Never Done It Land. But they think they're going to have to sell that off. So what he gains on the swings, he'll probably gain on the roundabouts as well. So.
5: Andy?
7: Well, I think it's probably time now that Jackson has been found not guilty to let him make a new start and put the events of the last 40 years behind him.
6: I think you'll be careful because he was acquitted and, as the judge said, he leaves the court without a stain on his pyjamas. So he's absolutely... you've absolutely got to, you know, be very careful.
5: All right, so what about the comeback? Will it be like his face and that he can pull it off? Where now for Michael Jackson? Alexei?
8: I don't know, he hasn't made a decent record since Mullachintyre, has he really? So,
9: I think having Rudy Geller, isn't it?
5: Rudy Geller.
9: As your mate. Yes. You know, I mean, that's punishment enough for anybody.
5: I once read in The Guardian, it was an interview with Uri Geller, and it said Uri Geller was a very close friend of Michael Jackson, and it said, Uri has Jackson's ear. Actually, horrible. Uri Geller introduced him to Martin Bashir. So much for his psychic powers there.
9: Yeah, I'm not giving an interview to Martin Bashir, because something terrible always happens to everybody.
6: The other thing about Michael Jackson, his mother was a Jehovah's Witness, and so was he. Right into the 1980s, Michael Jackson would go door to door on behalf of the Jehovah's Witnesses. But because he was already famous, he wanted to sort of disguise himself. He always used to wear a sort of false beard. You know, you open the door, and there'd be this someone who looks a bit like Michael Jackson behind a beard, trying to make you become a Jehovah's Witness. Now, but how spooky can that be?
9: But you still wouldn't invite him in, would you? Even if it was Michael Jackson, you'd still say, "No, mate, I've got some fish fingers under the grill, you know." Can't talk to you about religion.
5: Did you see the press conference of the jury afterwards? It's a strange thing they have in America. They're allowed to go on the telly and defend their anonymity. in prime time. All the journalists were asking the jury questions, and they were... I've just realised this is going to go nowhere. I don't have something funny to say at the end of it, but, you know, I'll set it up, see what happens.
9: Don't workshop it.
5: Let's workshop. It's a terrific space.
9: You've got to have the courage to fail, haven't you? Abysmally. In front of an audience of hundreds.
6: Hey, Alexi, you've always had that.
5: Welcome to Radio Celebrity Wrestling. Where two tip-top TV personalities from the 90s.
9: From the 80s, thank you.
5: I always do this. I always on this programme insult my comedy heroes. I had John Sessions on last week, and I had to stop him halfway through and say, "What the hell are you talking about?" Well, because we've been talking about squeaky-voiced guilt deniers, it's time once again to mention Jonathan King. Now, I mentioned a couple of weeks ago that Jonathan King wrote to me from prison saying that a lot of hilarious things happened there and maybe we should get together and write a sitcom about it when he got out. And how I said, no, you interfered with children. And this is true. Last week I got an email, an anonymous email from prison, which said, "Dear Amanda, I thought you may be interested to know that King regularly contributed to the prison newspaper Inside Time, whilst inside, predominantly writing book reviews, which invariably somehow got round to the topic that he was innocent. Attached is an article taken from the May edition where King wrongly imagines how the world has changed completely without him in it. It's from a regular column by Jonathan King called King's Corner, in which he writes, quote, "Prison life is generally very polite. Out here it's so different. Roadhogs shout obscenities and hoot their horns. People and queues snap and snarl. In one day I got 2 £50 parking fines. It wasn't the fines I objected to. It was the gleeful delight and pleasure at causing another human being distress that lit up the faces of the wardens." Now, I think that what King hasn't realised here is that this doesn't happen to other people. It only happens to Jonathan King. Because he interfered with children. Well, anyway, knowing how much King loves publicity, we asked him to come on the show to talk about his situation. We did that for a laugh. Half an hour later, we rang him back and withdrew the invite. explaining he couldn't come on because he interfered with children.
7: Is it not time, though, to let Jonathan King put the last 40 years behind him?
9: He looks like he's had a stroke, doesn't he, really, without having one?
5: That was one of the charges. Now then, Quakers, Methodists, Hindus, Protestants, Jews, Christians and Muslims, don't you just hate them? Well, if you do, hurry up, because pretty soon it'll be illegal to incite religious hatred. And a damn fine thing it'll be, too. Apologies to the monks there about the use of the word damn, by the way. So, what's the team's reaction to this impending threat to our freedom of speech, or is it a good thing?
9: I don't remember we did a sketch years ago in my last series called Ayatollah of Dibley.
5: Would that be allowed now?
9: I doubt it. It shouldn't have been allowed then, it wasn't that funny.
5: Andy?
7: I'm trying to launch, you say, my own religion. I'm trying to tailor it to the modern consumer. I've been sort of taking this door to door, asking people, you know, if they would like their God, A, very forgiving, B, quite forgiving, C, vengeful, or D, incomprehensibly arbitrary. Also ask them whether they'd like their religion to apply A, the whole time, B, selectively as and when it suits, or D, deathbed only. Whether they're going to be following it with A, quiet reverence, B, mysterious bursts of spiritual excess, or C, tambourines.
9: That's the thing. I mean, if you say, let's, you know, go and kill all Hindus, for example, isn't there a law against that already, you know? Because if not, I'm going to go mad down Brick Lane tonight, you know what I mean?
7: Is it not just basic politeness not to kill all Hindus?
5: So if I started a religion that advocated the hatred of all other religions, presumably
7: it's been done before.
5: I'm fine. Oh, yes, it has been done before, yes. Yes, there are many examples. Well, that's the fundamental problem. Hatred is part of human nature. If God hadn't meant us to hate, he wouldn't have given us Jim Davidson.
6: I was brought up in the one true religion. I was brought up as a strict Presbyterian, and you can tell that's the proper religion because it's the only religion which is an anagram of Britney Spears. There's a message there somewhere, isn't there? Never mind 42 virgins, Britney Spears.
7: The message is you've had too much time on your hands.
5: Lexi, do you believe in an afterlife?
9: Yeah, well, I was also brought up Jewish, really, which is always useful in Liverpool because there weren't many Jews, so you could, if you wanted a day off work, you could always make up a holiday, you know.
6: Are you trying to say that it was hard to get a day off work in Liverpool when you were being...
9: you're going for the Boris Johnson bursary.
6: I love the fact that Liverpool, against all the odds, won the European Cup, and they still managed to end the season with a burning sense of grievance.
9: You don't know what it's like.
6: You've been south as long as you've never lost that chip, have you?
9: I keep it for professional reasons, you know.
5: Okay, well, I think we've sorted that. Okay. I noticed, though, that the monks were laughing at all that stuff, which indicates we've not really offended anyone. However, there has been criticism from some comedians recently that the bill against the incitement to religious hatred will stop us telling jokes or ridiculing people's religious beliefs. Now, the bill's supporters have said this is nonsense. Religious people can take a joke and, in fact, are very, very funny themselves. Well, I'm going to put that to the test now because for the next 2 minutes I've sacked all my regular writers and replaced them with religious ones, and I've got them to write me a stand-up comedy routine, which I'd like to try out now in front of our audience. There we go. Here we go. Thanks very much for that round of applause. You're too kind. You're too kind, and the kind will be rewarded. All right. Have you ever noticed it's only born-again Christians who'll go to heaven? Why is that? it's because they've welcomed the light of Christ into their life and into their hearts. Moving right on now. But Jonathan Aitken dies, right? Jonathan Aitken dies and gets to heaven. And St. Peter says to him, go to hell because you lied and you made your daughter lie. I'm here all week, ladies and gentlemen. Two Methodists went into a pub and then walked back out again because they were Methodists. There were these three men, right? And they were in an aeroplane, and the pilot comes on and says, I'm terribly sorry, the plane's going to crash, but there are only two parachutes. And one of the men says, you take them, I'm a Sufi Muslim, and I'm awakening to the unmanifest or unseen world. It's the way I tell them. This man was having an affair, and he was up in the room with his best friend's wife, and he was caught, and she was stoned to death. Right, there were these three nuns, right? And there were these three nuns, and they all thought, I'd love to snog a man just once. So they all had psychosomatic disorders brought on by the intense restrictions to their emotional lives. And eventually one of them left. There's more. Did you hear the one about the Catholic priest who abused young boys in his care? No, because it didn't really happen. You've been terrific. Good night. Now we move on to a round called This Sherry Blair is Loaded and I'm Prepared to Use Her, which looks at criticism of the Prime Minister's wife for charging fees to make speeches in America on what it's like being the Prime Minister's wife. Speeches which consist entirely of just two words, quite lucrative. So, how did the team feel about Sherry Blair? What will she do next?
6: Well, I think it's a bit unfair to criticise. I mean, I myself don't get out of bed for less than £50,000. Mind you, I spent a lot of time in bed, obviously.
7: She's been accused of exploiting her position as the Prime Minister's wife, and I do think it's a bit off. I mean, he's not even been dead a week yet. So, you know, at least bury the man first. Is that not public domain yet?
6: No. That'll be spooky, though, if he does die between now and the World Cup.
7: I know people.
6: Yeah.
5: Actually, Vaughan Savage was telling me that there are plans that when Tony Blair does die, and they take all the normal programmes off there, and they're going to put this one on.
7: Along with repeats of the shipping forecast. But great radio. Also, I think if you're forking out...
5: That's awful.
7: You're not reading between the lines.
5: The shipping forecast coded messages.
7: Damn right it is.
5: Two sailors.
8: They don't listen to the Radio 4 and Mariners. They don't like Moneybox Live, do they? They must be really pissed off, Mariners, you know, that they don't get, like, Capital Gold or something. They have to listen to, like, Woman's Hour and stuff. Because otherwise they're going to sail into a storm. You know what I mean? Kenny Murray shouting at us about Celtic shillelagh music. We don't want... In fact, in the end, they just switch it off and steer straight into the iceberg.
5: Well, one thing away from Sherry Blair. Sherry Blair's under a lot of criticism for taking money. Now, she maintains that this is just men being sexist because she's just a late middle-aged woman married to the Prime Minister. I think that's just an old wives' tale.
8: I think, I don't know about the lecturing thing, but what is always seemed odd about the Blairs is that lust for freebies. You know, I mean, it's true that a lot of celebrities have it, that, you know, you couldn't get, you know, Madonna. You couldn't pay her. But if you offer her, like, a bag of balloons and a pencil, you know, she'd be doing it all the day in your front room, you know what I mean? It is a real kind of moral vacuum that they have. There's a terrible greed. Can I take this water with me when I go?
5: But they would argue, when they're very, very famous, and you'll remember this from the 80s, when you can't go out and buy balloons and pencils because you'll be mobbed. That's why balloons and pencils are so exciting.
8: She's famous for sort of looting department stores and stuff, isn't it? When I was a kid in Liverpool, we used to call shoplifting, we used to call it affirmative shopping.
6: Where does she come from?
8: She's from Liverpool. She's a highly educated, talented woman from Liverpool.
6: Yeah.
8: All right, Clive. Yeah, she's a southern bastard.
6: The only thing I hold against her is that she came top of her year in the bar exams, a very tough exam, and she came top of the year, and it was my year. And and I feel
8: don't
6: she was
8: pretend
6: at the top.
8: That she kept you off the
6: no,
8: top.
6: No. She was at one end and I was at the other. So we're the sort of the bookends of the year, I feel.
5: Okay, well, we actually wondered what Cherie's actual rates were for the things she's prepared to do for money. So we rang her office up and we got her rate card for £50. So here's Vaughan Savage with Cherie's rates.
0: £60. We'll speak for an hour against chlamydia. £6,000. We'll speak for an hour in favour of chlamydia. £250. We'll go on a Channel 4 list programme and pretend to remember her favourite war films. £80. We'll fit a whole ham in her mouth. £20. We'll moan about her sexist treatment by journalists onto your home answering machine or as a ringtone. £50. We'll slap her husband and film it on her mobile.
5: We are a cash-driven society now, and recently Alistair Darling emphasised this by saying we're going to have to pay as we drive now, aren't we?
8: Yeah, they're going to satellite tracking so you know where your car is. Mm-hmm. But you know where your car is, don't you? It's outside your house, isn't it, really? I mean, if you had satellite tracking of your slippers or something, I mean, that'd be really useful.
6: Right? I think we'll have that eventually. So when you go, I can't find my keys, you'll just... press some device, which obviously you can't find at that point.
8: And, all the satellites are owned by the American military.
5: So all our pay-as-you-ride kind of systems will just get
8: all
5: switched off if there's a
8: military. US military, yeah.
7: Every cloud.
8: Yeah.
5: Or they just start beaming information to our sat-nav systems that are actually meant for warheads. Drive 5,000 miles per hour into a Baghdad police station. Doesn't make any sense.
7: It is fairly typical of our two nations that America uses this satellite technology for the purposes of world domination, and we use it for traffic calming.
5: Right, well, fine. I think that's resolved that. Later on, we'll be introducing you to a man who's trying to commit suicide slowly by sticking his head in an oven glove. But now, as I mentioned earlier, this week's show is coming from a Dominican monastery in Hereford. And it's time now to talk to the very real monks that are actually here and the other high-pitched monks that are with them and see what they get up to during a normal monkish day. I have to pick up my microphone again. Hello, sir. What's your name?
10: William.
5: Brother William. Yeah. And is there a religion you hate the most?
10: Buddhists. They go around giving it the big, I am.
5: What about you, sir?
11: I hate Quakers. They get on my f***ing tits.
5: And you, Mr. Monk, what do you like about being a monk?
12: Well, it's not all about beekeeping and chanting. Sometimes we tunnel out and beat up the locals.
5: And you, sir, tell us a little bit about your set of religious beliefs, starting with your eschatology, in Latin. Taking a vow of silence there. Thank you very much, the monks of the monastery in Hereford. Right, we now come to the part of the programme called Bring Me the Head of Anne Robinson. In this section, I pass the head of Anne Robinson, the recently botoxed hostess, around the panellists so that they can tell us in more detail what her cosmetically reconstructed face looks like. So, I'm just going to bring out the head. The head here.
10: There you are.
5: Slice through the neck here, which is, of course, her weakest link.
9: Yeah, Anne Robinson is the only person who does that. Yeah, a passport photo would look like a Francis Bacon portrait of her, wouldn't it? There was a time, wasn't it, when point of view was continually presented by somebody called Robinson. That's for a long right. time, wasn't it, yes. Robert Robinson and
5: Tom that Robinson Ulster, was in there.
9: What's Robinson there? Ulster MP.
5: Ulster MP presented points of view.
9: Yeah, yeah.
6: There's only one point of view. She was very good on points of view. That cheeky wink she used to do at the end of the programme. But
5: she can't do that
6: no.
5: anymore.
6: Have you ever been tempted to have plastic surgery, Armando?
5: Why do you ask that of me so pointedly?
6: Well, you've been critical of Anne Robinson, and I just wondered if you were secretly envying the fact that she's had a complete makeover.
5: It's not so much I'm critical of her looks. It's I'm very, very annoyed by the BBC's persistent belief that she is A, witty, and B, cruelly cutting. Whereas all she does is just question anyone ever says to her in a slightly dubious way. So if you go, I'm a man, she goes, are you now? Yes, I am. Yeah. Well, I'll be the judge of that. Would you like some water? Oh, is it now? And inside, a little audience in her head are all cheering and whooping and thinking, you're great, Anne, you're so witty. You're so witty, the way you came back at that man with that man query. Yeah. Really put him down. Look at him, he's a gibbering wreck. Outwardly, he's a man. But inwardly, he's melting. He's melting. He's shriveled up like your old face. But not your new face, because on the back of those magic insults, you can now afford to regenerate your face like Doctor Who every week. Even though, ironically, on this week's Doctor Who, she was played by an android. A robot who actually had more facial expressions than Anne Robinson.
6: You really mean this, don't you? This comes straight from the heart.
5: Oh, yes.
9: Possibly give you a bad review for something. Yeah.
7: Was it actually part of her plastic surgery to have an audience implanted in her head?
5: Okay, time now to look at longer school hours. Education Secretary Ruth Kelly outlined plans this week for schools to open early and close later to allow parents to work long days and to give troublesome children the challenge of even more school to get expelled from. So with the increase in after-school clubs, night classes and pre-breakfast clubs, are we entering the era of 24-hour schooling?
7: Well, I think it's a good thing. I think, in fact, we should go beyond even 24 hours. should have new hours in the day between 8:30 and 8:30 every day, 3 extra hours.
5: Are we just feeding too much education to children? Are we battery educating? What are you looking at me like that for?
9: I just find it very liberating that I've just realised you can go on one of these shows and not have an opinion about anything. I've had a kind of epiphany while I've been sitting here, and you know, whatever. You know, there's some good things about it and some bad, you know. I'm not that bothered, really, you know.
6: Blimey, Charles Kennedy better watch out for his position with you around. I think it's...
9: Or not.
6: Yes. Whatever. Least, you've got to stay at school for all these late hours. There are people on ASBOs. They're yes. wandering around 10 o'clock at night. They'll be in breach of their ASBO and also playing truant at the same time.
5: Yes. Yes. And in 24-hour schooling, how does detention become a threat?
8: Who's going to look after the kids when they're in... Well, you haven't thought that through.
5: You haven't thought that through. Ruth Kelly, I think.
8: She's creepy.
5: She is. She's got a very deep voice as well, doesn't she? She sounds like a music teacher.
8: She's a beetle-browed loony. My opinion seems to be coming back, Doctor.
5: And finally, chav-tastic and bounce-back ability are two new words to feature in the new edition of the Collins English Dictionary, full of all sorts of new words, new sexual practices like nut spatting and oral cupping. So we end by asking the team if they've got any other examples of new words or phrases.
6: Have they got doing a Paula Radcliffe yet? Because that's
5: doing a Radcliffe. Oh dear, what does that involve?
6: Well, that just involves peeing in the street in heroic circumstances.
5: It wasn't peeing.
6: Oh, wasn't it?
5: No. The number on her shirt was number 2, if you, you get my drift.
6: Well, I get her drift now, but...
5: Anyway, I've got swastikating, which is to laugh at Prince Harry's terrible sense of humour.
7: Well, I think that Britain collectively has suffered a hysteriectomy in which we have lost knowledge of our history and that's left us unable to conceive of the nation we are today. Take that one home.
8: Is there a word for not having thought about this bit when you're on the video?
5: Okay, well, you can have presented by Anne Robinson. That's a phrase that means to conduct a pointless exercise for more than 30 minutes. ASBO selector. That's a rubbish, rubber-faced, unfunny Channel 4 anti-social behaviour order.
7: Dear punter, someone who bets on Russian roulette.
6: Excellent, I'm bang up to date.
8: Argos.
5: Argos.
8: They're really good shops. Comedy was very different in the 80s, wasn't it? You didn't have to make no sense nor nothing. You just had to shout, "That's just a bastard," occasionally, you know. You got your own television.
5: It still works. Oh, it still works.
6: Dear feedback.
5: Dear feedback.
8: She's a bastard.
5: In what way?
6: Oh, this is fantastic. Alexei Sale reforms. Yes.
5: The sort of end-of-term atmosphere to this show today, isn't it? That's it. We've covered everything. It's the last show in the series. Before we go, one of our greatest triumphs earlier in the run was getting the weather forecast changed on BBC television. It was through the voice of our listenership that we managed to get that changed. But there's going to be trouble ahead because already Radio 4 are making alterations to their format of the weather forecast. From now on, they're going to include a new section on what different parts of the United Kingdom will smell like tomorrow. So we'll leave you here with the latest 24-hour forecast.
0: London, exhaust fumes, ciabatta, urine. Manchester, turbulent hot fat, scattered curry. Edinburgh, boiling guts, scotch. Glasgow, frying guts, scotch. Belfast, halitosis, pipe smoke. Dublin, stew, vomit, burning hair. Cardiff, lynx pulse, decaying fruit.
5: That's all for this week. Goodbye.
4: That was Amanda Iannucci's Charm Offensive, presented by Amanda Iannucci. The guests this week were Clive Anderson, Alexei Sale and Andy Zaltzman. It was written by Amanda Iannucci and John Holmes, Ian Martin, Will Smith and Danny Robbins. And the producer was David Tyler. The programme was a positive production for the BBC.
13: Sometimes you take so much trouble making half their pudding, you forget to make...
14: Custard?
13: So Brown and Poulsen have made instant mixed custard. 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Just add boiling water. You need no milk. And you've perfect custard in seconds.
14: 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Beautiful.
15: Oh, do you want some custard?
14: Oh, thank you.
13: Brown and Poulsen instant mixed custard. Good and creamy. because Brown and Polson make it.
15: Duel. 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
18: 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Episode 5, Bacon Punctuation.
19: Sanjeev, stop being a human beatbox.
20: I'm not a human beatbox, I'm a man.
19: Stop it, you're making me feel very fidgety.
20: There's no customers, get over yourself.
19: Good morning, sir.
21: Oh dear, that's
19: okay. Yes, he's just a human beatbox. Sanjeev, customer.
20: Sick.
19: Anything I can help you with?
21: No. Don't mind me. I'm just browsing.
19: Right. So, Dave, where in the display are we placing this engagement card?
21: Well, Ramesh, it'll fit naturally between congratulations on passing your driving test and the wedding cards.
19: That's right, Dave. The new card regime. It is the future. It is man's journey through life in card form.
20: What are you two on about?
21: It's your dad's new system, Sanjeev. Greetings cards as markers on the great wheel that we call life.
20: You're mental.
19: No, Sanjeev, you are mental. How else do you explain your hair helmet?
20: Shut up. It's just something I'm trying, right? Boom, boom,
19: ch, boom, boom, boom. Sanjeev, how many times?
20: Sick.
19: Sir?
21: Yes?
19: Do you seek guidance? The wall of crisps can be daunting. Do you require a crisp Sherpa?
21: No, thank you. That's very kind of you, but no.
19: Right. Now, Sanjeev, as I was saying, a card is a bookmark heralding the next chapter in a life.
21: Yeah, you can map out the whole of a lifespan in cards. Here, Sanjeev, you do it. Start there and give it a spin.
20: Sick.
19: Spin it.
20: OMG, right? Well, there's new baby.
21: Yep, the tiny pair of shoes there, a hardy perennial. The stork card, of course, and a sperm and an egg.
19: Oi! Remove at once!
20: I like that one. It's edgy. It's today. It's angry.
21: Then we move on to the christening cards. They have quite a high degree of lace on them. Almost a doily, some of these.
19: Yes, sir. Then we move on to first birthday card with a watercolour of a teddy bear clutching a balloon.
21: Sorry, excuse me. Second there, sir. Just need to squeeze past you there. Oh, thanks. Sorry.
19: Are you sure I can't help you, sir?
21: Oh, no, I'm perfectly fine, thanks. Sorry.
19: Okay, Pfeffer. Third birthday is when the branded merchandise kicks in. This is where the big hitters come into play.
21: Aye, the pester power.
19: The pester power.
21: Pester power.
19: Then, oh, can I have this, can I have that?
21: The wind's pester you.
19: Yes, they're all here. Teletubbies, Hoobs, Ben 10, Thomas.
21: Then we go up to 7 where the number badges fall away for a few years.
19: Couldn't find what you wanted.
21: No, I actually got exactly what I came in for. Thanks for asking, though.
19: Pfeffer.
21: So, you go from 8 to 10 with quite a bit of Spider-Man and a fair slice of your high school musical.
19: Yes, the high mookle. Teens, Purple Ronnie mostly. Then late teens, Rudy cards with bras and that. And the key to the door, 21.
21: Ah, the giant plastic key, very popular.
19: Yes, it always looks like a giant calligraphic letter L, doesn't it, huh? Like a monk starting to write a charity recipe for a lemonade.
21: Nice image, Ramesh. Makes me wish I was 21 again.
19: Or a monk making lemonade.
21: Ah, life of Riley.
19: Then it is the driving test, the graduation.
21: Engagement.
19: Marriage.
21: New baby.
19: First home.
21: First job.
2: First leaving do.
11: Oh, that's right.
2: Then the autumn years, things wind down and the gods are less frequent. 40, 50, 60.
11: I've seen a 90. Featuring, of course.
2: It's a fire brigade.
11: The fire brigade.
2: It is the human. And then finally death. Oh, back again.
22: Yes.
2: Right. Are you absolutely certain there is nothing I can help you with?
22: No. Well, it's a bit embarrassing, actually. I'm actually here in official business, Mr. Majew. I'm from the EU. Sorry. I hate to be the bearer of bad tidings, but I'm afraid I'm going to have to be shutting down your wall of crisps, if it's not too much trouble. Sorry.
2: What?
11: OMG! Five alive!
2: What?
23: Right, Sanjay. Pass the beef akibusis down.
24: You're not the boss of me.
23: Family business, Sanjay. Elder sibling. Ergo. Boss of you.
24: Stop saying ergo.
23: I only said it once. Sanjay, are you pure having an asthma attack or something?
24: No, I'm a human beatbox.
23: Aye, very good. This is a human beatbox.
24: OMG, you're good at that. Teach me.
25: Morning, boys.
2: Good morning, Father.
25: What's that in aid of?
24: I'm doing a rap for a multi-faith Scotland. What do you think?
25: Oh, right. Is rap the way you're going with that?
11: What's going on?
25: Oh, the Bish's idea. Nothing to do with me. We'd 600 quid left over from the roof fund. The Bish played the God card and got a hefty discount. Muggins here, that's myself, wanted a big barbecue, you know, curries and that. But he's ploughed it all into this youth event. Boring.
11: What youth event?
25: Oh, Lindsay's got talent. Load of rubbish. Doesn't even reflect the format.
24: It's brilliant. There's a 600 quid prize. All you need to do is come up with a multi-faith song. Allow the bling.
2: You won't win, Sanjay. Even I know that your beatboxing is inferior. And so much spittle. You have rendered this take-a-break unsellable. Fern Britton looks like she's got chicken pox.
25: Oh dear, someone sounds a bit gloomy bum drops. You sound as gloomy right as Samson must have done when he fell asleep and that boy stole his sandals. Now, something is different about this shop. No, let me get it myself. I love a puzzle. Is it the card display?
11: You mean the cardicel?
25: Cardicel?
11: Yes, I came up with that name. I combined the words card and cardicel and came up with cardicel.
25: Oh, I like that. That's very similar to the genesis of the word chillax. Chill, relax, chillax. The bishop's always saying chillax. It's chillax this and chillax that. Although, frankly, what he's got to chillax about, I do not know what with those warts. Honestly, he's got a face like a climbing wall. Is it your cardicel?
2: Partly, yes. That is the unforced change that we have gone through. There have been others.
25: Something else. Super Soaker still in the window?
2: Yes.
25: That's reassuring. Hold on. What's happened to your wall of crisps?
2: The wall of crisps, Father, has been decimated.
25: What? Who would do such a thing?
23: European Union, Father. Corn and Maize Snack Working Group. Apparently, they're targeting every single wall of crisps in Britain. But why?
2: Well, seemingly, the agglomeration of such a vast amount of corn and maize represents a health hazard to the denizens of Lindsay.
11: Lensidens. I came up with that.
25: Lensidens. Oh, that's very good. I might use that in my next talkie, you know, chatty lecture, bory sermon. So, what, am I not to have quavers now?
2: Oh, no, we still stock quavers. They are just, Dave?
20: Quavers.
24: Stop saying quavers!
11: Have you seen the quavers, Sanji?
24: I think they're on top of the Uncle Ben's.
23: No, they're next to the Snoopy Rainhoods.
11: Well, I'm looking at the Snoopy Rainhoods and I'm not seeing quavers.
2: Oh, this is a disaster, huh? The wall of crisps is a wall for a reason. It is logical. It is structurally efficient. It provides focus. It's not just a wall. It's a supporting wall. And you can't knock through a supporting wall.
11: Oh, come on now, Ramesh. You've still got the potato-based wall.
2: Potato-based wall. Doesn't even scan. Oh, I'm ruined.
11: Father Henderson, we don't seem to be able to get a visual on your quavers, so can I possibly tempt you to a Chili McCoy placebo?
25: Oh, I don't know. A ridged crisp is a bit decadent for El Presto, isn't it?
21: It's okay to treat yourself now and again, is it not, Father?
25: You're quite right, Dave. I'll have a ridged crisp now, and when Lent comes, I'll go back to flat ones.
21: Good man. See you, Ramesh.
19: Oh, where was located, eh? Directly superior to the American Tantites.
25: Too late. I've opened the McCoys. Come to Father. Now. Oh, need your help, boys. Did either of you know Alex McCorkendale?
19: Oh, yes, Alex, yes. Very, very sad to hear of his passing.
25: Yes, well, it's always the good that die young.
21: Was he not in his 90s, Father?
25: Right enough, he was. Just make a note. Mr. McCorkendale was a real naughty, naughty.
19: So, sorry, what are you doing?
25: Oh, well, Alex was one of mine, you know, a Christian. But his confessions were rubbish. Petty pilfering, toothpicks from hotels, mints from restaurants, the occasional sachet of sweet and low going walkies, that kind of thing.
21: Oh, it's a victimless crime.
19: It's a victimless crime.
25: Exactly. Boring. But the upshot of all that is I've actually nothing on him. And Muggins here has to compose the chatty chat chat for the old burn-up. Now, did he ever speak to yourself?
19: No, he was a very quiet man. But let us apply the principles of shop to Mr. McCorkendale's persona.
21: That's right, you are what you buy.
25: So what, I'm a packet of chili McCoys?
19: Well, in a sense, yes, Father, but you're also a fab and a zoom, eh? And of course you are a monthly Doctor Who digest.
25: I see what you're saying, right, come on. Do your magic, then.
19: Right, well, let's see, he subscribed to Top Gear magazine, so he liked cars.
25: Uh-huh. What, is that it?
19: No. Dave?
21: Well, he bought opal fruits occasionally, even when they became starburst, though I think he found the adjustment quite hard.
25: Really? What were his speak words at the time?
21: Well, he said he was having quite a hard time adjusting.
25: That was it, was it? Oh, that's irritating. I've got 3 days to construct a eulogy about the man, and I've got nothing.
19: Yes, well, perhaps you should be eulogizing my shop. It is the end.
21: Oh, come on, Ramesh. You've still got a wall, even if it is stunted.
19: Yes, well, I suppose that's something.
6: Good morning. I hope you don't mind. I just wondered if I might ask. Is that wall of crisps potato-based?
19: Are you from the EU as well?
6: Guilty as charged.
19: Yes, well, see for yourself. There's not an ounce of corn or maize in that vastly reduced wall. We are in complete compliance with the EU regulations. It's all potato.
6: Oh, is it really? Oh, that's a blow for yourself. Listen, I really hate to be a party pooper, but the EU have decided to come down quite hard on the potato end of things as well. Kitty's health and all that. I'm really sorry, but I'm going to have to ask you to dismantle your wall when you've got a minute.
7: From my cold, dead hands.
19: I hereby call to order an emergency meeting of the Lenzi Local Traders Listing Local Traders Association.
8: Oh, do help yourselves to a wagon wheel, everyone.
9: Oh, you could try one of these scones. They're gluten-free.
10: Hold on a minute, etc. I'll eat gluten.
21: Gluten's lovely.
8: Hey, what's wrong with gluten all of a sudden?
9: Nothing. Just that I'll die if I eat it.
21: Oh, right.
19: Can we focus, please, on the agenda? To the main soul-crushing event. My wall of crisps lies in ruin, and my business may follow suit.
10: Oh, tell me about it, etc. We're not allowed to sell the Madonna Cornbras anymore. Some idiot from the EU Hen Stag Night Observation Working Group. Oh, there was a lot of bump, etc. But it basically boiled down to, you could have someone's eye out with that. I mean...
19: Jeff, can I stop you? Dave, show him.
21: Aye. Well, I knew that a bit of Brussels bashing was on the agenda, so I took the precaution of writing, "It's political correctness gone mad," on this roly-mo whiteboard here.
10: Oh, that's good, that, etc. It was exactly my sentiment, and it saved time. Although, I would have said, "It's political correctness gone mad, etc."
21: Ah, hold on, Jeff, I'll just write that in.
9: Now, hang on a minute, I wouldn't say etc. I don't see why I should be misrepresented.
8: I don't say etc. It's not my thing. It's his thing. My thing is... Well, I don't have a thing.
21: Chops!
8: Well, yes, I like chops, and I probably say it a fair bit, but it's not a catchphrase. I mean, I wouldn't say, "It's political correctness gone mad, chops," would I?
21: Fair point. I'll just stop that.
19: The point is, what are we going to do about the dispersal of my wall of crisps? I've nowhere to put them now. There's no space.
9: Well, I don't mind taking a few boxes as a temporary measure, just to help out.
19: Actually, yes, that's a good idea. You could sell my bacon spiders.
9: Yes, well, it is a pet shop.
8: Hold on a second. Surely I should have dibs on the bacon concerns.
2: Oh, no, no, don't worry, Jeff. The breaking of the wall has left much meat-themed rubble. You can have chicken espadrilles, the roast ox rockets, and the ham saxophones.
8: Oh, very nice.
10: What about myself, etc.? I'd like to help out. Any naughty crisps, bra-themed snacks, etc.?
2: Jeff, if we had sold prawn panties, we'd have been shut down years ago. You can have the square crisps, the most unerotic item on the wall.
10: Dave, hold up that sign, etc.
21: Righto. Do you want me to put the etc. back in?
24: It don't matter if it's black or white. Brown is beautiful, yellow's also quite nice. Don't diss me, man. Hey, I ain't no pervert. I just want the world to be like a Benetton advert.
0: Oh, for pity's sake.
24: What?
0: Who's saying you're a pervert? No one's saying you're a pervert.
24: I know, but it rhymes with advert. Just help me, right? I'll split the money with you. 80-20.
0: Leave it, Sanji. I'm busy.
24: Whatever.
4: Hello there, everyone. Oh, Team Maju. Oh, what's that?
0: It's a Top Gun poster.
4: Oh, what's it doing there? I mean, where's your wall of crisps?
0: Where have you been, Ted? The wall of crisps has been dismantled by the bigwigs in Brussels, so we needed to replace it. I wanted to put a big plasma screen up showing Sky News 24-7 like they do on Eurostar, but Dad poo-pooed it.
4: Did you poo-poo it, Ramesh?
2: Yeah, too right I poo-pooed it. Money's tight as it is. All we wanted to do was cover the discoloured patch at the back. I said they could have a poster and that was that.
24: Sick. A pure wanted Toy Story. Animated cinema evolving in front of your very eyes. Storytelling at its best.
0: But he's got a Toy Story pencil case.
24: I know I have. I'm not ashamed of it. Toy Story is the tits.
4: Yes! I agree with you there, Sanji. Toy Story is an excellent video. Buzz Lightyear, eh? I mean, what's that thing he says? To the end of space and back again.
24: OMG. To infinity and beyond, ya doofer.
2: Sanji, you do not call customers a doofer. Especially lovely old Ted, huh? He is lovely. Now, what can we do you for?
4: Well, I came to show you this.
2: Oh,
24: cool. A terrapin.
4: Got it in one, Sanji. He's called the Darkness, apparently. I might change that, though. Ted Jr. or Mr. Scruffles or Terence Pin.
2: Terence Pin.
4: Terry Pin?
2: Terry Pin.
24: That is the humour.
4: I've got to get up pretty early in the morning to you. You know, what have you come at?
2: Oh, Dad. So do you want your men's health magazine?
4: Oh, I'm sorry, Ramesh.

0: Nearly the mother, dear. You know, when you come out.
1: Oh, Dad. So do you want your men's health magazine?
0: Oh, hey. Oh, I'm sorry, Ramesh. I can't afford my men's health this month. I've spent all my money on the darkness and his food in his wee house. I mean, I'd only get in there for a pack of bacon spiders.
1: What, so the darkness was a secondary purchase?
0: I suppose so, yes. Lovely, isn't he?
1: He's all right.
0: Right. I'm off to get the darkness settled. Nice to have a pal, isn't it? Cheery buys the Aussies then. Pigeons. They'll just scratch me wings, will they? That's fancy.
1: Sanjay, how much would the darkness plus food and housing cost, do you think?
2: 25 quid at least. Terrapins are so random.
1: £25? That's what Ted would spend here in a month. Oh, this is a disaster.
3: Sake.
1: Hello, what are you doing?
3: Dad, can you take the wall of crisps down again? I want to get my Top Gun poster back out.
1: No, son. That wall is never coming down again. Not in my lifetime. It is this thing, the defiance in the face of authority.
3: Well, could you not have told me?
1: Well, if you're that desperate to see Kelly McGillis's face, you're just going to have to remove the box of prawn Stetsons.
3: Fine. Hello, Kelly.
4: Hello there, boys. It's back! The wall of crisps is back! We've all missed it. I mean, don't get me wrong. I like to see a Top Gun poster as much as the next man, but not as much as I like seeing a wide selection of crisps and that.
5: Ha-ha!
1: Yes, the wall must stand, even if I have to go to prison. Thank you, Mrs. Gibb. Now, what can I get you?
4: Well, I had just come in for me chomp and me grazzi, but you know what? I'm going to pick something off the wall of crisps to celebrate. Now, what are these cheeky fellas here? Bacon punctuation? What's that?
1: Ah, well spotted. The new brick in the new wall. Aimed squarely, I think, at the texting generation.
6: That's right. It's your basic punctuation formed from corn and maize and dusted with bacon vapour. Full stops, commas, things of that ilk.
4: Right. I'll have a bag of them then.
7: Hello, boy. Oh, there's the wall of crisps back. Very nice. I take it the beaks at Brussels have done a U-turn.
1: Actually, no, Father. I have made a unilateral decision to reenact the wall.
7: Really?
1: Yes, well, the wall of crisps is the backbone of any small to medium local news vending concern. Without it, we are nothing.
7: Oh, right. So you're defying the bigwigs. I like it. Alok, what are you doing there?
3: I'm trying to get a look at Maverick.
7: I don't know what that means.
6: What's in the box, Father?
7: Oh, just a load of old tat from McCorkendale's attic.
1: Oh, right, is that like Martika's kitchen?
7: No, it's Alec McCorkendale's worldly goods.
6: Oh, surely that's a good thing. You can write your eulogy now.
7: But there's nothing in it, Dave, no clues.
1: Do you mind if we have a little goosey-goosey gander?
7: Oh, be my guest, but trust me, it's 2 minutes you'll never see back.
6: Oh, look, a receipt for gerbils. Well, there you are, then. He liked gerbils.
7: Look, I've got to do 10 minutes.
6: Oh, I'm sure you can manage that.
7: Oh, be my guest, then, if you think it's so easy.
6: Right, then, I will. I accept the challenge, right? Right. Dearly beloved, we are gathered here today to get...
7: Pad, pad, pad, pad, pad, pad, pad. Get to the point, Father.
6: Tough crowd.
7: Boring!
6: Well, I just wanted to say that there were many facets to the character of Alex McCorkendale. Gerbils, for instance. We suspected for a long time that he liked gerbils, and then we found out that he did like gerbils. And it's amazing what the liking of gerbils can tell you about a man. He also liked cars, or at least collecting car magazines. Whoa, that's it, I'm spent.
7: There's no way you can stretch that to 10 minutes. I'll be the laughingstock of the parish. Oh, parish. And my jacket's already on a shugly peg. Oh, peg. Because of the bishop's birthday. I thought the leg of lamb night was a shoe-in, but he claims he dropped numerous hints about go-karting. I really need to pull this one out of the fire. I really don't want to do that soup kitchen again. Right. Better crack off. I haven't got much time.
1: Actually, Father, leave the box with me.
7: Hmm? Oh, okay.
8: Hello.
6: Oh, he's back.
8: Oh, dear. Right, so it is true then. Well, I am sorry. What a pity. It would appear that you've decided to flout the EU regulations.
1: Right, but you flouted Ramesh regulations.
6: Ramesh relations.
1: Now is not the time for fusing words, Dave. You sworn in here with your lack of regard for the common man and your clipboard and your deep ignorance of the restorative powers of corner maize snacks? Huh? Where would Daily Thompson be without pickled onion monster munch?
8: Well, I don't know. I can't see your point, but I'm afraid it's really not my concern. Sorry, and rules are rules.

0: Yes, well, you can stick your rules up your pipe and smoke it because the wall stays.
1: I'm afraid it really can't stay, Mr. Midgew. Sorry.
0: Why? What's the worst thing you can do?
1: Well, this is the thing, you see. I'm actually quite powerful. Sorry. I mean, I'm in point of fact authorised to close your entire concern, so...
0: Oh, that is quite worst, isn't it?
1: Yeah. I'm sorry. Really, my bad. I'm closing you down. I'm sorry, I'll be back this afternoon with the paperwork, I'm afraid. Bye. Yeah.
2: OMG.
3: Can he do that?
0: Would you mind awfully, Dave, if I borrowed Five Alive for the moment?
2: Not at all. Fill your boots.
0: Five Alive!
4: Oh, I've never been part of a human wall before. Gives you a real sense of camaraderie, doesn't it? I wish it was under better circumstances.
0: Well, I'd like to thank you all for your support. This local traders community...
2: And it is a community.
0: Yes, it is a community. ...has proved it is a community with this impromptu human wall.
5: Well, Ramesh, there's no way we were sitting back and letting those Euro-bunglers take your business away from you, etc.
6: They'll have to go through us first. Mini-chop, anyone?
0: No, thank you, Mutton Jeff. My mouth is dry. I have no spit.
4: I'll have one. My mouth is very moist. There's no gluten on it, is there?
6: Not to my knowledge.

0: human wall, oh? Great idea. I can see where you're coming from.
1: You think you can just swan in here and tell us how to run our concerns? Well, it's not on, Mr. Man. I don't know about the EU, but we are a community, and we will stand firm, and we will...
2: Ellie! You've left a gap in the wall.
1: Bugger has got through.
0: Yeah, sorry for slipping through. Yeah, but here's the official bit. Sorry if it's a bit stuffy, Mr. Majoo, but by order of me, this shop is no longer permitted to trade. Sorry.
3: But I've never ever shut down. Not in over 29 years.
4: Do you mean 30 years?
3: Yes!
5: Wait just 1 minute. Sanji, human beatbox.
6: Yes!
7: Boom, ch, boom, boom, ch, boom, ch, boom, boom, ch, boom, ch, boom, boom, ch.
6: Europe, my friend, is a federal system. You took our crisps and how we have missed them. Here is the word to the Eurocrat Union. Keep your damned hands off a cheese and onion. The wall made of crisp is a roadmap for life. Beef for the husband.
8: Clean for the wife.
6: If Germany, France and Ukraine can be neighbors, why can't the knickknacks live next to the quavers? If Sweden's a watch it and always a disco, splitting them up is significant.
8: Risk
6: break down the wall and you break down yourself.
8: So leave the wall open, you bunch of pure fascist bastards.
5: Sorry, we were working on that last line when we saw you through the window.
3: Boys, I am touched. You have worked as a team to save the family business. Sanjay, your beatboxing has improved.
5: We had to do something, Dad. Save the shop.
8: Plus, it's still kind of multi-faith, and Alok has agreed to a 60-40 split.
5: 40-60, actually.
8: Whatever.
3: But it's certainly given me shoes for thought. How about you, Mr. EU man?
0: Well, that was smashing, wasn't it? Very urgent. What was that you said? Finland's a monster bunch. Smashing.
5: Sweden's a what's it, and Norway's a disco, actually.
0: Yeah, that's very good, that's very good. Not only have you delivered a poignant message, but you've done it with phrasing and rhyme. But that's made quite an impact, I don't mind telling you.
5: Cheers.
3: So, will you give us a stay of execution?
0: Oh, no. Oh, sorry, but I really must stick to the old rules. Well, sorry, but I'm shutting you down. It's a buggery thing, I know, but, well, sorry.
3: Well, that's it then. You've ruined me.
0: Yes, well, sorry about that, Mr. Majoo. The EU is a very rigid organisation. I'm going to have to insist on the deconstruction on the wall of crisps. So, look at all those glum faces. And it was a terrific rap. I can't stress that enough.
8: A lot of good it done us.
0: I probably shouldn't be telling you this. Oh, go on then. The thing about the EU, right, is... Now, don't get me wrong, I love it. But it is very much about the details, you know, the fine print and the wording. Well, for example, they're very firm on crisp walls. Sorry. But, however, it would be remiss of me not to point out that there's actually no current legislation outlawing the construction of a crisp pyramid.
3: Pyramid? A pyramid of crisps?
0: Yes, but you never heard that from me.
3: Ah, crisp pyramid. Ah, that, my Euro non-bungler, is both épouse du flan et formidable.
8: What you want about?
3: It is French, Sanjay, for amazing and great.
9: Alex McCorkindale led a full and varied life, as you can see from this carousel.
10: That was Father Henderson's idea, Bishop. He combined the words card and carousel.
11: That's very inventive.
9: And the great bounty of greeting cards he collected through the years has allowed me to give this, the very first Cardo sermon. Indeed, the world's first Cardo sermon, and something which I'm sure...
10: That was Father Henderson's idea as well.
12: Yes, he's the genius.
9: The circle of life that was Alex McCorkindale's life began with this card here. Congratulations on the arrival of your new baby. Please note, blue shoes. Blue for a boy, for Alex was nothing if not a boy. Quite lace heavy, these cards. Almost a doily, really.
13: Bags, Mags and Bags with Ramesh, played by Sanjeev Kohli, Dave by Donald McCleary, Alok by Sushil Kumar, Sanjay by Omar Raza, Father Henderson by Gerard Kelly, Ted by Gavin Mitchell, Mutton Jeff by Sean Scanlon, Hilly Buerdine by Kate Brailsford, Jeff Etc. by Stephen McNichol, Mrs. Trebus by Marjorie Hogarth, and Mr. Geggy by Tom Urey. The producer was Gus Beattie. Bags, Mags and Bags is a Comedy Unit production for BBC Radio 4.

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2: Yes, it's for you. It's your dinner. It's called Cupboard Love. Cupboard Love's different. Comes in a packet, not a tin. See this foil pouch? Keeps it moist and squeezy. That's right. It's a new kind of cat food. Moist. It's good for you. Like it?
3: New Cupboard Love. What the well-cared-for cat has for dinner.
4: You know, some marmalades get some of their tang from added flavoring. While Robertson's Golden Shred gets all of its tang from Seville oranges. What would you rather have for breakfast?
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0: Yes, Minister, by Anthony Jay and Jonathan Lynn, starring Paul Eddington as the Right Honourable James Hacker MP and Nigel Hawthorne as Sir Humphrey Appleby, with Derek Foulds as Bernard Woolley in Big Brother.
1: Recording in 1 minute. Standby studio.
2: We're going to talk about cutting government extravagance, that sort of thing, aren't we, Richard?
3: Fine. Well, we'll get to that if we have the time after the national database.
2: You know, I don't think anyone's interested in the database. It's too trivial.
1: BT running.
2: I mean, all those questions about, are we creating a police state? I trust we can manage without them, can't we?
3: Well, you know me, Jim. I don't tell you my questions in advance.
1: Dead silence, please. 10 seconds.
3: Good evening. Is Big Brother watching you? To be more precise, did you know that the government is building up a dossier on you? It's called by the harmless-sounding name of National Integrated Database. What it means is that at the press of a button, any civil servant can inspect just about every detail of your life. Your tax, your medical record, periods of unemployment, children's school records, the lot. And that civil servant may happen to be your next-door neighbour. Recently, there's been mounting concern over this powerful, even totalitarian weapon that the computer revolution has put into the government's hand. And the man who wields that weapon is the Minister for Administrative Affairs, the Right Honourable James Hacker MP. Minister, are you laying the foundations of a police state in this country?
2: You know, I'm glad you asked that question.
3: In that case, Minister, could we have an answer?
2: Well, yes, of course. Just about to give you one, if I may. As I was saying, I'm glad you asked me that question because... because it's a question that a lot of people are asking. And why? Because a lot of people want to know the answer to it. And let's be quite clear about this without beating about the bush. The plain fact of the matter is that it is a very important question indeed, and people have a right to know.
3: But, Minister, you haven't given me an answer yet.
2: I'm sorry, what was the question?
3: How can I know that if I annoy you in this interview, you won't go back to your office, press a button and examine my tax returns, my hospital records, my police records?
2: Richard, you know as well as I do, that's not the way we do things in this country.
3: So what's the database for if it's not for checking up on people?
2: Well, you know, that's a very interesting question. It's for storing up information and speeding up government business, thus avoiding a massive expansion of clerical staff. Computers are good news.
3: But if you put information into it, you're going to want information out.
2: Not necessarily.
3: So you're spending £25 million to store information you're never going to use?
2: There will be safeguards.
3: Such as?
2: Well, we'll be looking at a whole range of possibilities. But it's a complex and highly technical business, you know. Rome wasn't built in a day. It's under review. But, these things take time, you know.
3: Minister, am I talking to the former editor of Reform or to a civil service spokesman?
2: Well, we haven't talked yet about the safeguards. I've already introduced my new bureaucratic watchdog office, for instance.
3: Minister, it sounds as if we'll be needing a whole pack of watchdogs before very long. Thank you very much. And in next week's topic, we'll be questioning the Energy Secretary about the government's handling of the new oil crisis, when there's so much more of it about, why aren't petrol prices coming down? Good night.
1: Cut. Right, hold it, studio, while we check the tape.
2: Off the air now, are we?
3: First class, excellent, Jim.
2: I thought I waffled a bit.
3: Well, I don't think so. You stonewalled brilliantly. Time for drink.
2: Well, watching the interview, Bernard?
4: Absolutely, Minister.
2: How was I?
4: Oh, splendid.
5: Very dignified. Very dignified, very suitable.
6: Sir Humphrey, I congratulate you. Jim is now perfectly house-trained. He says and does exactly what you tell him.
5: If you'll excuse me, Mr. Weasel.
6: Weasel. You just say everything the civil service programs you to say. What are you, man or a mouse?
2: No, Very amusing, Frank.
5: It may be hard for a political adviser to understand, but I'm merely a civil servant. I just do as I'm instructed by my master.
4: Before you go, Minister, may I just remind you that tomorrow we meet at Paddington at 8 a.m.
2: Where are we going?
4: Swansea.
2: Swansea?
4: Yes, you're addressing the conference of municipal treasurers at the Vehicle License Centre in Swansea.
2: Oh, yes.
7: But, Jim, you're due in Newcastle tomorrow night to address the by-election meeting.
2: Oh, yes, so I am.
4: Well, you can't do both.
2: Yeah, I can't do both, Frank.
7: Jim, that's just a civil service junket. The by-election's important.
2: The by-election's important, Bernard.
4: But, Minister, the conference has been in your diary for some weeks. They do expect you to go to Swansea.
7: Central House expects you to go to Newcastle. Bernard, how come he's double-booked?
2: Bernard, how come I'm double-booked?
4: Largely because, Minister, nobody told me about Newcastle.
2: Frank, why didn't you tell him?
7: Why didn't you?
2: I can't remember everything. Frank, I think I'd better go to Swansea.
4: Is that a decision, Minister?
2: Yes, that's final.
7: The PM expects you to go to Newcastle.
2: The PM? I think I'd better go to Newcastle, Bernard.
7: Is that a decision?
2: Yes, that's final. Now, I'm going home.
5: Is that a decision? I think you've made the wrong decision, if I may say so. Your visit to Swansea's in the programme. It's been announced. You can't really get out of it.
2: Look, find some way of getting me from Swansea to Newcastle. Train, car, helicopter. I'll do both, and now I'm going home, and that's final.
4: Finally final?
2: Absolutely final.
4: If you could be sure to do all your boxes tonight, Minister, there's all the M&A committee papers and all the letters to go off before the weekend.
2: Right.
7: And if you're a good boy, your nanny will give you a sweetie.
2: Good.
8: Hello, darling. What are you doing?
9: Packing.
8: Leaving me at last?
9: It's our anniversary tomorrow. Have you forgotten?
8: Of course I haven't forgotten. We're going to Paris tomorrow. Oh, my God.
9: You had forgotten.
8: No, I hadn't. I just didn't... I'm double... I've arranged to go to Swansea tomorrow.
9: Swansea?
8: And Newcastle.
9: I don't want to go to Swansea and Newcastle for my anniversary.
8: No, not you, just me.
9: Cancel them.
8: I can't. What are you doing?
9: I'm phoning Bernard. We booked this 3 months ago.
8: I can't.
9: Then I'll go to Paris without you. It's ringing. Here you are.
8: Hello. Bernard? Yes, it's me. Look, I've got to cancel tomorrow. Yeah, Swansea and Newcastle. Well, you see, it's my wife's wedding anniversary.
9: It's yours, too.
8: Yes. It's mine, too, actually. Yes. What a coincidence. Well, yes, it is. Now, don't be silly about it. So, I'm going to Paris tomorrow, and that's final. Yes, I know I said it was final before, but this is final. You just have to sort it out, that's all. Yeah? Yes. Well, definitely. Yes. Is that clear, then? Right.
9: We're going to Paris?
8: No, I'm going to Swansea and Newcastle. What are you doing?
9: Unpacking.
8: Did you see me on TV tonight?
9: I saw somebody who looked like you.
8: What's that supposed to mean?
9: Nothing.
8: Frank said that I'm just a civil service mouthpiece.
9: Yes.
8: What do you mean, yes?
9: Oh, yes.
8: You mean you agree?
9: Of course.
8: What do you mean, of course?
9: I mean, you could have hired an actor to say it all for you. He'd have said it better. And while you're at it, why not just sign your letters with a rubber stamp or get an executive officer to sign them? They write them anyway.
8: Executive officers do not write my letters. Undersecretaries write them.
9: Oh, look. As we're not going to Paris, let's at least go out for a quiet little dinner tonight at the Trat on the Corner.
8: I can't. Bernard's told me I've got to work through 3 red boxes tonight.
9: What do you mean, Bernard's told you? Darling, when you edited Reform, you were quite different. You went in, you told people what to do, demanded what you wanted, and you got it. Now, either you get them by the throat or they get you by the throat. How many articles did you blue pencil and tear up in those days?
8: Oh, dozens.
9: And how many official papers have you torn up?
8: None. I'm not allowed to.
9: Not allowed to? Darling, you're the minister. You can do anything you like.
8: Yes. Yes, I can. No, Humphrey, I've come to the conclusion that Frank was right. Richard Linley was right as well. The national database has got to be organised differently.
5: Yes, Minister.
8: We're going to have all possible built-in safeguards.
5: Yes, Minister.
8: Right away.
5: What precisely do you mean right away?
10: Well, I mean right away.
11: Oh, I see. You mean right away, Minister?
10: Got it in one, Humphrey.
11: Well, perhaps I should remind you that we're still in the early months of this government, and there's an awful lot to get on with, Minister.
10: Humphrey, we are changing the rules of the database. Now.
11: But you can't, Minister.
10: Yes, I can. I'm the Minister.
11: Well, indeed, you are Minister, and quite an excellent Minister at that, if I may say.
10: Yes, no, mind all the soft soap, Humphrey. I want all citizens to have the right to check their own file, and I want legislation to make unauthorised access to personal files illegal.
11: Very well, it shall be done.
10: Good.
11: But the legislation necessary to give the public the right to take legal action would be very complicated and would take some considerable time to draft, promulgate, and enact.
10: Legislation isn't necessary in order for the citizen to be able to see his own file, is it?
11: No.
10: Well, we'll start with that then.
11: Well, Minister, we could manage that slightly quicker, but there are an awful lot of administrative problems as well.
10: Humphrey, this must have come up before. This database has been in preparation for years. It hasn't just materialized overnight. These problems must have been discussed.
11: Yes, indeed.
10: Well, so what conclusions have been reached? Humphrey. What conclusions have been reached? I mean, what did my predecessor want to do about this? Humphrey, can you hear me?
11: My lips are sealed.
10: I beg your pardon?
11: I'm not at liberty to discuss previous plans, Minister.
10: Why not?
11: Minister, would you like everything you've said and done in the privacy of this office to be revealed subsequently to one of your opponents?
10: No, I suppose not. I see.
11: We cannot give your opponents political ammunition against you, nor vice versa.
10: Tom Sargent was my predecessor. He wouldn't mind. This isn't a party political matter, sure.
11: It's a principle, Minister. It just wouldn't
10: well,
11: be...
10: Well, no. Well, we don't want to do anything that wouldn't be...
11: No.
10: No. Yes, Bernard.
4: Minister, because of all the excitement and the adverse, well, that is to say, not entirely favourable press reaction to your interview last night, the other network wants you for their programme, World in Focus.
10: Say no.
4: No?
10: Yes, no.
4: Yes, no?
10: Yes. Say no. That's final.
4: If that's what you really want, Minister, but even if you don't appear, they'll do the item anyway, and no one will be there to state your case.
10: No? Okay, yes.
4: No? Okay, yes. Oh, yes, I see what you mean.
10: Yes.
4: Finally, final?
10: Thank you, Bernard. So what am I going to say to them about the safeguards, Humphrey?
11: Well, perhaps you could remind the Minister that Rome wasn't built in a day.
10: Hello, Tom.
12: Jim.
10: May I join you?
12: Of course, my dear fellow.
10: How are you enjoying being in opposition?
12: How are you enjoying being in government?
10: To be honest... Not as much as I expected. Not at the moment, anyway.
12: Humphrey got you under control?
10: Well, it's so hard to get anything done. Did you get anything done?
12: Almost nothing. But I didn't cotton on to his technique till I'd been there over a year, and then, of course, there was the election.
10: What technique?
12: Stalling technique.
10: Stalling technique?
12: It's in five stages. First, he'll tell you your administration is in its early months and that there's an awful lot of other things to get on with. If you persist with your plans, whatever it is, he'll say something like, I quite appreciate the intention. Something certainly ought to be done, but is this the right way to achieve it?
10: Yeah, well, let me make a note of this.
12: And if you're still undeterred, he'll shift his ground from how you're doing it to when you're doing it. You know... Minister, this is not the time for all sorts of reasons.
10: You expect ministers to settle for that?
12: Lots do. But if you don't, he'll then say that the policy has run into difficulties.
10: Hang on. Difficulties. What sort?
12: Technical, political, legal. Legal are the best of all, of course, because he can make them totally incomprehensible. And with any luck, this stalling process has taken about 3 years overall, so the final stage is when he says... We are getting rather near the run-up to the next general election. Are you sure you're going to get this policy through?
10: 3 years? How's it taken 3 years?
12: Because at each stage, Sir Humphrey does absolutely nothing until you chase him. And you've got too much else to do. It's what they call creative inertia. What is the policy that you're trying to push through, by the way?
10: I'm trying to make the National Integrated Database less of a big brother.
12: Ah... Ha, ha, ha, ha, that's it. And he's pretending it's all new, I suppose.
10: Mm.
12: We spent years on that. We almost had a white paper ready to bring out when the election was called. I've done it all.
10: What about the administrative problems?
12: There aren't any. All solved.
10: Oh.
12: And he told you that you couldn't see any previous papers, eh? Yes, no wonder. is wiped the slate clean. Now then, you want to know what his next move will be.
10: What?
12: How many red boxes have they given you for tonight? 3, 4?
10: 5.
12: 5. And they've told you that you needn't worry too much about the 5th, haven't they?
10: Yes.
12: Right. I'll take a bet. At the bottom of the 5th box will be a memo explaining why any new moves on the database must be delayed. And if you never find it and read it, they'll do nothing further. And in 6 months, they say they told you all about it.
10: Fine. Now, look, Tom, you were in office for years. You know all the civil service tricks.
12: Well, not all. Just a few hundred.
10: Right. How do you defeat them? How do you make them do something they don't want to do?
12: My dear fellow, if I knew that, I wouldn't be in opposition.
9: I don't get it. Tom's the opposition. Why did he tell you all this?
10: Annie, the opposition aren't the opposition.
9: Oh, no, of course not. Silly of me. They're just called the opposition.
10: They're only the opposition in exile. The civil service are the opposition in residence. Bottom of the 5th box, Tom said.
9: But even if you know the techniques, you can't really do anything.
10: Can't I? Tom sent me all his own papers on the national database. 3 years worth. Mars. Got it. Ha! It had somehow slipped into the middle of an 80-page report on welfare procedures. Subject still under discussion. Program not finalized. Nothing precipitate. Failing instructions to the contrary. Propose await development. Typical.
9: Why not ring Humphrey and tell him you disagree?
10: Oh, it's all right. I can see him first thing.
9: Ring him now.
10: I mean, it's 2 o'clock in the morning. He'll be fast asleep.
9: Exactly.
10: Oh, and...
9: Why should he be asleep while you're still working? After all, he's had you on the run for weeks. Now it's your turn.
10: No, I couldn't possibly do that. What's his number?
9: After all, if it was in the 5th box, you couldn't have got it earlier, could you?
10: True.
13: Yes?
10: Oh, Humphrey. Sorry to ring you so late. You weren't in the middle of dinner, were you?
13: we had dinner some while ago. What's the time?
10: 2 a.m.
13: Good God, what's the crisis?
10: Oh, no crisis. I'm still going through my red boxes, and I knew you'd still be hard at it.
13: Yes, indeed. Nose to the grindstone.
10: Anyway, I just got to the paper on the database.
13: Oh, you found it. You've read it.
10: Yes. I thought I'd better tell you straight away. I'm not happy with it. And, well, I knew you'd be grateful to have some time to work on something else.
13: I see.
10: Right. Well, I hope you didn't mind my calling you.
13: No. Of course not, Minister. It's always a pleasure to hear from you.
10: Oh, Dan. I meant to tell him to come and talk about it before Cabinet.
9: Don't bring him now.
10: No, no. Well, perhaps it is a bit late.
9: No. Give him another 10 minutes.
4: If you could be fairly quick, Sir Humphrey, he does have Cabinet at 10.
14: I can be very quick, Bernard. The word no is one of the shortest in the language. It's up to the Minister.
15: Sorry, lots of reading to do this morning.
16: Morning, Minister.
15: Morning, Bernard.
16: Morning, Minister.
10: Now, Humphrey, the database. Have you drafted the proposed safeguard?
14: Minister, I quite appreciate your intention, and I fully agree that there is need for safeguards, but I'm wondering, is this the right way to achieve it?
10: Well, it's my way. One. Anyway, that's my decision.
14: Even so, Minister, this is not really the time for all sorts of reasons.
10: Two. It's the perfect time. Safeguards have to develop parallel with systems, not after them. That's common sense.
14: Unfortunately, Minister, we have tried this before, but we've run into all sorts of difficulties.
10: Three. Such as?
14: Well, technical, for example.
10: Four. No problem at all. I've been doing some research. We can use the same basic file interrogation program as the U.S. State Department and the Swedish Ministry of the Interior. No technical problems.
14: There are also formidable administrative problems, Minister. All departments are affected. An interdepartmental committee will have to set...
10: I think you'll find, Humphrey, if you look into it, that the existing security procedures are quite adequate. This can just be an extension. Anything else?
14: Yes, Minister.
10: Legal problems, perhaps?
14: Yes, Minister.
10: Good, good.
14: There is a question whether we have the legal power.
10: Yes, I can answer that. We have. All personnel affected are bound by their service agreement, anyway.
14: But, Minister, there will have to be extra staffing. Are you sure that it will get through the Cabinet and the Parliamentary Party?
10: Mm, quite sure. Anything else? No, nothing else. Right, so we go ahead. You're very silent, Humphrey.
14: Minister, you do not seem to realize how much work is involved.
10: No. Have you never investigated safeguards before? Under another government, for example? I seem to remember written answers to parliamentary questions in the past.
14: Well, Minister, in the first place, we've agreed that question is not, in the second, if there had been investigations, which there haven't, or not necessarily, or I am not at liberty to say if there have, there would have been a project team which, had it existed, on which I cannot comment, would now be disbanded, if it had existed, and the members returned to their original departments, had there indeed been any such members.
10: Or not, as the case may be.
14: Quite so.
10: Humphrey, I want these safeguards on the use of the database made available immediately.
14: Minister, it is not possible.
10: It is.
14: It isn't.
10: It is.
14: Isn't.
10: It is.
14: It isn't.
10: It is. It is. Yes, what is it, Bernard?
4: Just to remind you, Minister, you have Cabinet at 10, then you're addressing the Anglo-American Society lunch, and you've got the World in Focus interview this evening.
10: Bernard, can you get me out of the lunch?
4: Well, not really, Minister. It's been announced. It's in the programme.
10: Oh, well, I suppose... What did you just say, Bernard?
4: I said we can't get out of it, Minister. It's been announced. It's in the programme.
10: Thank you, Bernard. Thank you very much.
4: For what, Minister?
10: For everything, Bernard.
16: Minister, as you know, there's been an outcry this week about the dossier that the civil service bureaucracy is apparently starting to build up on every citizen in the country. It's rumoured that this is not your own policy, that you wish to have safeguards for the individual citizen, but that you're being totally frustrated every step of the way by the civil service machine.
10: You know, Godfrey, there's a lot of nonsense talked about the civil service. It is actually a marvellous, efficient, professional organisation capable of tremendous effort and speed. It's full of talented, dedicated people who do all they can to help government policies become law.
16: Thank you for the commercial, Minister. Perhaps if we could start the programme now.
10: And the fact is that the civil service and I are in complete accord on this whole matter. And our proposals are now ready for publication. I'm happy to announce tonight that from September the 1st, every citizen of the UK will have the absolute right to inspect his personal file and to check any information that he or she has ever supplied to the government. Secondly, no civil servant will be allowed to examine personal files from another department without written authority from a minister. And I shall be announcing in the House next week legislation enabling citizens to take legal action against any civil servant who gains unauthorized access to his or her file.
16: Well, that's very interesting and encouraging, Minister. Why didn't you say so earlier and put people's minds at rest?
10: Frankly, Godfrey, I didn't believe that the civil service could meet these deadlines. But they've convinced me that they can. Indeed, my permanent secretary is staking his reputation on it. And if not, heads will roll. Well, assistant heads, anyway.
16: Well, thank you very much, Minister.
14: It can't be done.
7: It's been announced on television.
14: Well, Bernard, what do you make of the Minister's performance?
4: I think it's checkmate, Sir Humphrey.
10: You see me on the box last night?
14: Of course.
10: How was I?
14: Good. Oh, a most remarkable performance, Minister, if I may say so.
10: May you, may.
14: Minister, we've been working very hard all night, and I'm happy to be able to inform you that we've come up with some draft proposals that would enable you to achieve your desired objectives by the stated dates.
10: Well done, Humphrey. You see, I told the nation how splendid you are.
14: Mm-hmm.
10: I was right. I had every confidence in you.
14: Quite so, Minister.
10: You must have had quite a night.
14: Yes, Minister, quite a night.
10: Well, let's see your proposals.
14: There you are.
10: And here are mine.
14: You have specific proposals, too?
10: Indeed, I have. Read me what you've worked out for safeguards. I'll read you what I've got, and we'll see how they compare.
14: Mm-hmm. One, personal data. 1A, safeguards must be applied with reference to
10: two
14: criteria.
10: The need to know and the right to know.
14: 1A, one.
10: The need to know. Only those officials for whom the information was submitted may be deemed prima facie to have a need to... We need to be of the same mind, Humphrey.
14: Indeed, Minister. Where did those proposals come from? Minister? Where did those proposals come from?
10: My lips are sealed, Humphrey.
14: Yes, Minister.

In Big Brother, you heard Paul Eddington as Jim Hacker, Nigel Hawthorne as Sir Humphrey, and Derek Foulds as Bernard. Annie Hacker was played by Diana Hoddinott, Frank Weisel by Bill Nye, Tom by Fulton Mackay, Godfrey Finch by Gordon Clyde, and the floor manager by Hayden Wood. Richard Lindley appeared as himself. Yes, Minister was written by Anthony Jay and Jonathan Lynn, and produced by Pete Atkin.

0: once upon a time there was an engineer.
1: Choo-choo Charlie was his name, we hear.
0: He had an engine and he sure had fun. He used good and plenty candy to make his train run.
2: Charlie says, love my good and plenty. Charlie says, really rings the bell. Charlie says, love my good and plenty. Don't know any other candy that I love so well.
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0: Once upon a time there was an engineer.
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0: Then we'd like you to meet the Lyon family.
1: I'm Richard Lyon.
2: I'm Barbara Lyon.
3: I'm Ben Lyon.
4: And I'm Baby Daniels Lyon.
0: And here they are in It's a Man's World.

0: Oh, Bebe.
1: Hmm?
0: Bebe, where's my newspaper? Have you seen it?
1: No, but I saw Barbara cleaning her shoes on something.
0: Oh, fine. This is the one time in the day I get a chance to read the paper. My daughter cleans her shoes on it.
2: I'll call her, Pop. Oh, Barbara, where's Pop's paper?
1: It's there on top of the radio, Daddy.
0: Oh, that's awful. Look, it's all rumpled up. Why did you clean your shoes on it?
1: Well, I couldn't find an old paper, but I didn't get any shoe polish on it.
0: Oh, no? Since when has Lady Astor had a black mustache?
2: Let me see. Gee, that's right. A black mustache.
0: Barbara, I must ask you not to do it again. What do you think I made her funny?
1: Oh, Daddy.
0: Say, listen, your mother was telling me this morning that you're really in love. Could that be possible?
1: Oh, yes, Daddy. It was just 2 weeks ago yesterday that I met my poet. So I went to buy him an anniversary present. And it was while I was standing there in front of the tie counter that I realized he was the only boy in the world for me.
3: Hey, this sounds serious.
1: Yeah. Just you wait till you meet this tie salesman.
0: Oh, you fell in love with the... You fell in love with the tie salesman?
1: That's right.
0: Well, you mean to say you walked into a shop and fell in love with a boy at first sight?
1: Oh, no. There was some dialogue first.
0: Oh.
1: I said, pardon me, sir. I'd like to buy a necktie. And he said, plain or with a pattern? And I said, fine. And he said, would you like it in a box? And I said, is the box pretty? And he said, gorgeous, and the rest of you is cute, too. And he's telephoning me this afternoon.
0: Well, there's nothing like a long courtship, you know.
1: He's such a nice boy, Daddy. I was wearing a tailored suit, and he gave me a carnation for my lace blouse.
4: Oh, that's a silly exchange. What's he going to do with a lace blouse?
0: He's going to press it in a book.
4: Oh.
3: Well, Barbara, congratulations and felicitations.
0: Richard, did that come out of you?
3: Sure. I know a lot of six-cylinder words.
1: You mean syllable. A cylinder is something round and hollow, like your head.
3: Thank you, dear sister.
1: Well, I can't help it. What's the matter with you, Richard? Do you want to grow up to be a literate?
3: I don't know. How are the hours?
1: Oh, Mother, he's so ignorant. What are we going to do with him?
4: Oh, well, we can't all be brilliant, Barbara. I was a rare exception. I was a brilliant baby.
0: You were a brilliant baby, Bebe?
4: Yes, I was.
0: I got my tongue around my eye tooth then.
4: I thought so, and you couldn't see.
0: No.
4: Well, you know, everybody says when I was a baby, I was just as smart as I am now.
0: Oh, smarter?
4: Yes.
2: I'll bet you were real clever when you went to school, Ma.
4: Oh, well, I was as smart as my teacher. We were in the same class for 5 years. Yes, sir. You know something? In those days, teachers were very unhealthy.
0: They weren't healthy, huh?
4: No, they weren't healthy at all. Four of my teachers in a row had nervous breakdowns.
0: Well, considering that fact, don't you think it would be a good idea to keep improving your mind?
4: Oh, do you think there's any room for improvement?
0: A little, yes. Oh. Look, why don't you spend the afternoon in the British Museum?
4: Oh, do you think the museum would improve my brain?
0: Believe me, honey, the museum is just the place for your brain.
4: Well, what's it all about? I don't want to learn something I already know.
0: Well, I wouldn't let that worry you, Bebe. Now, you go to the museum and take Barbara along with you.
1: I'd love to go, Daddy.
4: All right, then, I'll go. But if I come back smarter than you are, it's your own fault.
0: Well, it's a gamble, but I'll take 100 to 1.
1: Mother, why are we stopping here? We're miles from the British Museum. This is Hyde Park.
4: So what? They're giving lectures here. Come on, let's go over and listen to that woman.
5: And so once more, I say to you, women of Britain, the time has come for us to have more rights than men. They've been the top dogs long enough.
6: Hey!
5: Look how they've persecuted women through the ages. They forced non-Christians in Turkey to wear veils. Tyrants in the Middle Ages and their arch supporters bought and sold women. And even today, men tread on us.
6: Yeah, yeah.
5: Why hasn't there ever been a woman prime minister? I'll tell you why. Because women do not have men's chances.
6: Yeah, yeah.
5: I say to you, men have made us their pawns long enough. Now we demand equal rights.
6: Hooray!
4: Barbara, this woman knows what she's talking about.
5: Arise, women of Britain. Make your home a boxing ring. Your opponent is your husband. Make sure of a knockout.
0: Oh, Oh, back so soon, girls? How was the museum, B.B.?
4: You ought to be ashamed of yourself, Ben Lyons. Sitting there with that innocent look on your face. I know what you've been doing down through the ages.
0: What have I done?
4: Oh, forcing Christmas turkeys to wear veils. You have. And you've been treading on middle-aged women's arch supporters.
0: Arch supporters?
4: Yes.
0: I don't.
1: Johnny, I'm surprised at you. Why hasn't there ever been a woman prime minister?
0: Well, perhaps.
4: That's not true. I'll tell you why. Because women do not have men's chances. That's why.
1: We're tired of being pawned. Which reminds me, I'm going out and give Richard a piece of my mind.
0: You do that and there won't be much left. Now, what's this all about, B.B.?
4: Women's rights. That's what it's about, Mr. Daniels.
0: Mr. Daniels? I'm lying.
4: You've been lying long enough. From now on, you're going to be Mr. Daniels.
0: Now, B.B., sit down and tell me quietly, what happened today?
4: We listened to a speech by that brilliant leader, Brigadier Rhoda Murray.
0: Brigadier? Where'd she get that title?
4: She won it in the pools. You think women can't do anything, huh? You men are big shots. You have to do it all. Women are just slaves.
0: Oh, stop it. You're not slaves.
4: No. Who takes the children to the dentist? Who does their ironing and mending? Who does the cooking on Aggie's day out?
0: I do.
4: Yeah, you do. You have to do it all. You're a big show-off. And we women are tired of being stepped on. Things are going to be different in the next election.
0: They are?
4: Yes. I want nothing but women in the Prime Minister's cabinet. All women in the LCC and nothing but women in the House of Commons.
0: Well, why do you suggest only women?
4: Because I want to be elected Prime Minister.
0: Look, B.B., when you come to your senses, I'll be in the next room. Oh, Barbara. Barbara, where's Richard?
1: I don't know, Daddy. I've been looking everywhere for him.
7: Hi, Pop.
8: Hi, Barbara.
1: Don't you speak to me in that tone of voice, you member of the male species.
8: Hey, what's eating her? Mice?
1: Oh, you. You've been living off women for the last 2,000 years.
8: Not me. I'm only a teenager.
1: Well, you've no right to be. You're arrogant and lackadaisical.
8: Ah, you're just jealous. I only came in here to tell you that your salesman friend rang up and left his phone number.
1: I wouldn't touch his number with a barge pole. I'm through with all men.
0: Richard, get up. Look, he's fainted.
1: The weakling, just like all men. Begging your pardon, Daddy.
0: Oh, why be polite? Get up, Richard, get up. Now, look, you and Barbara clear out of here. I have some letters to write.
1: Come along, Richard.
8: Well, stop shoving.
9: Oh, Mr. Lyon, I'm very worried about this kitchen boiler.
0: Oh, don't worry, Aggie. Mr. Wimple has promised to look at it.
9: It's been rumbling all day, and I'm frightened it might suddenly blow up.
0: Well, that's not the only thing that may suddenly blow up around here. My wife thinks there should be nothing but women in the House of Commons.
9: Aye, she's a comic, isn't she, Mr. Lyon?
0: Believe me, I don't think it's funny. When she gets one of these crazy notions, life just isn't worth living.
9: Ah, now don't take that Edinburgh attitude. Maybe I can help you. Maybe I can help you to talk her out of this idea. You know, women to women.
0: Oh, Aggie, if you only could. If you could, I'd be eternally grateful.
9: Oh, I'll have a try. Oh, here she is now. You go into the other room.
0: Thanks.
10: Hello, Aggie.
9: Good afternoon, ma'am. Your husband was just telling me you want women to run the country.
10: Not only the country, but the big towns, too. Yes. They'll do everything.
9: Oh, but there are some jobs that women just can't handle. Like Secretary of State for War and Secretary for Air.
10: We aren't going to waste money on secretaries. The soldiers and airmen can type their own letters.
9: Ah, you're quite right.
10: Of course I am. Women have been backbenchers far too long, and they've worked too hard.
9: Aye.
10: You've been working much too hard for us, Aggie.
9: Uh-huh.
10: Definitely, Aggie. The women of the world are being pushed around by elderly men.
9: Oh, I didn't know Mr. Lyon was mixed up in this.
10: Yes. Yes, he is. And the time has come for us to demand more than equal rights.
9: Aye.
10: Our leader, Brigadier Murray, says that if we stand together, we cannot fall.
0: B.B., look, You've got to give up this nonsense about women's rights.
10: Oh, I can't, Ben. I'm going over to see Brigadier Murray right now.
0: Now, you stay away from her. She's a troublemaker.
9: Mr. Lyon, don't you talk like that about the leader of our rebellion.
0: You keep out of this, you traitor.
9: Not another word.
10: Come along, Aggie. We don't want to miss a single word of the Brigadier's speech.
9: I hear it come.
11: Wait for me, Mom. I'm coming, too.
8: she see my savings book? Oh, hello, Pop.
0: Oh, hello, son.
8: Where's Ma?
0: Who?
8: My mother. Your wife, remember?
0: Oh. Well, you see, Richard, it's this way. Well, son, it's rather hard to explain. You know how it is.
8: No, how is it?
0: Look, Richard, this is embarrassing for me, but you're old enough to understand.
8: But, Pop, we went through all this before when I was 13.
0: No, son, I'm not referring to that.
8: Oh.
0: Now, about this. It seems that your mother heard some silly lecture, and now she and Barbara are demanding equal rights. We men have to... Well, we men must stick together and put an end to this darn nonsense.
8: Say, Pop, I've got an idea that might solve the whole thing.
0: What is it?
8: Why not get Aggie to talk Mom into forgetting all about equal fights?
0: No, equal rights, rights. No, son, it won't work. Aggie couldn't talk a Scotsman into accepting a free drink. Now, look, that reminds me. Wimple hasn't shown up yet to fix the kitchen boiler. Aggie said it was rumbling. Oh, there's the door. You know, Richard, I must fix those chimes on my next day off.
8: I'm coming. Oh, hello, Mr. Wimple.
7: Hello. I'm just going to fix your father's rumble.
8: Huh?
0: Wimple, am I glad to see you. I need the support of a man.
7: Tired of being supported by Mrs. L, eh?
0: Don't be simple, Wimple.
7: Oh, sorry, Mr. L. I just came to fix your boiler.
0: Well, never mind that now. Look, my wife heard an old crow called Brigadier Murray lecture on women's rights, and she fell for it. This Brigadier is making my life miserable. She hates men.
8: I'll bet the reason she hates them is because no one has ever paid any attention to her.
3: Perhaps you're right.
7: I wouldn't mind having a go. Where does she live?
0: Well, I heard B.B. say she was stopping at the Woman's Protective Society.
7: Perhaps we ought to ask a woman about it. You know, head of the dog.
0: Yeah. Say, look, there's a woman coming up to the front door now. We'll ask her.
11: Come in. Well, you kept me waiting long enough.
0: Oh, how do you do? Are you a friend of my wife?
11: I am.
7: Oh, good. Look, lady, we've got a bit of trouble on here. We want a woman's advice, you see?
0: Yes. You see, my wife is under the influence of an old hen called Brigadier Murray.
11: Oh, indeed.
0: That's right. You know, one of those old battle actors who thinks the back row of the circle is for watching films only.
11: I see.
7: Yes, well, you see, this old sourpuss... She's been shooting off her mouth about women's rights, and we're going to wreck her whole campaign.
8: Yeah, we're going to gum up the works good for the old girl.
0: Richard, don't speak disrespectfully of the old vulture.
12: Oh, Dan, I miss Brigadier Murray. Oh, there you are, Brigadier Murray.
11: Oh, no.
7: Blimey. Brigadier Murray?
11: That's right.
7: Pleased to meet you, Brigadier. Let's have a nice cup of rosy lee together.
0: It's too late, Wimple. We've had it.
11: On the contrary, I'd enjoy having tea with him.
7: You see, I'm irresistible.
11: And afterwards, I'll take this charming man by the neck and break it.
7: Blimey, I'm off.
8: Wait for me, Mr. Wimple.
12: Oh, Brigadier Murray, why are you so angry with Mr. Wimple?
11: That man and your husband and your son are trying to ruin our cause.
12: Oh, well, now that you're going to live here, we'll fight them together.
0: Who's going to live here?
12: She's going to live here.
0: Oh, no, she's not.
12: Oh, yes, she is.
11: Oh, yes, I am.
0: Oh, yes, she is.
11: And now you'll be put in your proper place, Mr. Daniels.
0: None of that Daniels stuff. I'm lying.
11: You're Daniels?
0: I'm disgusted. I'm going upstairs.
11: Mrs. Daniels, I don't like the way your husband left just now.
12: You don't?
11: No, you should have stood up to him. Oh. You were a little too pleasant. That's bad for discipline, you know.
12: It is?
11: Yes, so just to show him who's boss, you'd better pick a quarrel with him at once.
12: Oh, but I couldn't do that. He hasn't done anything.
11: He's a man, isn't he? No, go ahead, or you'll undermine the morale of our entire society and ruin the call.
12: Oh, well, in that case, I'll do it.
11: Good. Call him down. I leave you to do your duty.
12: Oh, Ben.
0: Yes, dear?
12: Come on down here.
0: Where's Brigadier Murray?
12: Oh, yeah? You and who else?
0: Huh?
12: Take that back.
0: I just said, where's Brigadier Murray?
12: Sure. Why do you care for my feelings? Nagging, nagging all the time.
0: Well, honey, I love you.
12: Oh, yeah? You and who else?
0: Darling, let's not quarrel.
12: That does it. Get out of my house.
13: But, honey...
10: I worked my fingers to the bone for you, and what do I get?
13: What do you want?
10: Oh, yeah? You and who else?
13: I give up. I'm going next door to see George. I tell you, George, it's embarrassing. She's even calling me Mr. Daniels. It's murder.
14: Well, you poor chump. I'm glad my wife isn't like yours. Her maiden name was Florrie Tickle.

0: You poor chump. I'm glad my wife isn't like yours. Her maiden name was Florrie Tickle. I'd hate to be called that.
1: George, ask Florrie to talk to Bibi and try and straighten her out. Florrie is so level-headed. Look, I'll give you anything if you'll do this for me.
0: Oh, that's all right, Ben.
1: Look, you know that expensive cricket bat I have? It's yours.
0: I know it is. And I'd like it back.
1: Well, have Florrie talk to Bibi and you can have it back.
0: Okay, Ben. I'll do it.

0: Hello, BB.
1: Oh, hello, Florrie, darling. Come in. Brigadier Rhoda Murray, this is my best friend, Florrie Wainwright.
2: Here's my hand. Put her there.
1: No, I think she'd be more comfortable on a chair.
0: What's all this screaming for equal rights, BB? It sounds like a very silly crusade to me.
1: Oh, it's a great cause, Florrie. It means that women will now be the head of the family.
0: You mean you and Ben will change places?
1: Yes. From now on, I'll wear the fancy underwear.
0: The whole scheme's impossible. This has always been a man's world.
2: We can change our lives, my friend.
0: We can.
1: Of course. Tell her about our plan, Brigadier.

0: ladies, attention. I take great pleasure in opening this meeting of the Women's Equal Rights Society. Yay! And now I present our hostess, Mrs. B.B. Daniels.
1: Bravo.
2: Oh, thank you, girls. The time has come for us to strike. We all know what the world owes women.
3: Yes,
2: we women must rise. And now I have a suggestion to make, carried unanimously. Why should we sweat our fingers to the bone? Let the men stay at home with the children.
3: Yes,
2: let's be suffragettes again. Let's chain ourselves once more to the railings of number 10 Downing Street. No, Barbara, let's make it 10 Oxford Street. Why, Mother? Well, it's right across from that cute shop. You know, girls, where they have those adorable hats in the window. Splendid. I now declare the meeting closed.
0: Oh, that was a very good speech.
2: Yes, I thought so. Well, Florrie, what did you think of the meeting?
4: Wonderful. I'm certainly glad I came. I see that George is a model husband from now on.
2: Good.
5: Where's your father, Richard?
6: He's in the den. Oh, Daddy,
7: Mr. Wainwright wants to see you.
5: Oh, hello, George.
8: Oh, did Florrie talk to B.B.?
5: Yes, she did. They had a long talk. Now, take that.
8: Ouch! What's the idea of hitting me, George?
5: Don't call me George. Thanks to you, my name is now Mr. Florrie Tickle.
8: Look, George, it's time we had a council of war. Richard, you too.
6: Sure, Pop. We'll all talk man to man.
8: Now, look, fellows. Something has to be done in a hurry, or these women will become uncontrollable.
5: Agreed.
8: Now, the best way to convince the girls that they really need men is to frighten them. And what frightens a woman more than a mouth? You get me, Richard?
6: Gosh, you mean you want me to go get those...
8: Yeah, go get those 10 white mice of yours.
6: 24 mice now, Pop.
8: Well, get them anyway.
6: But those mice are worth money.
8: I'll refund it.
6: Okay.
5: You mean you are going to let the mice loose to scare the girls?
8: That's right. Where are the girls now?
5: Well, Florrie said she was going over to talk to Wimple's wife.
8: Holy smoke, I better go over and warn him. Oh, Richard, you set those mice loose around the house. I'm going over to Wimple's garage.

0: I want to see you.
1: Oh, hello. I'm not going back to mend your boiler while that Brigadier Murray's here. Not at any price.
0: Look, do you know what my wife's done? She's joined Murray's Equal Rights Society.
1: Any man who let his wife join that organization wants his head examined. Oh, I forgot. No hard feelings.
0: Well, look, I tell you, it's terrible. Ever since that Brigadier arrived, my family's gone haywire. My daughter says she's going to become a blacksmith.
1: Oh, what about your son?
0: Who do you think helps me with my housework? Now, look, my wife and the Brigadier are coming down to see your wife.
1: Well, that's where they'll come unstuck. My wife knows her place. When I give her an order, she jumps.
0: She does?
1: Yes. Listen to this. Henrietta?
2: Yes, Mr. Wimple.
1: Jump. All right, now go back to your work.
2: Yes, Mr. Wimple.

0: It used to be Kaplan here when we lived on the third floor.
1: Well, I guess you've got nothing to worry about.
2: Well, how did you get on with Wimple, eh?
1: All right. He knows how to handle his wife. Oh, did you let those mice loose, Richard?
3: Yes, Pop, but they're not loose anymore. They're all packed tight in one place.
1: Oh, that's ridiculous. How could 24 mice all get packed tight in one place?
3: Have you taken a look at Skippy?
1: Let's see. Oh, no. Is that Skippy, or is that two other cats?
4: He's full up. He's eaten 24 mice.
1: How do you like that? 24 mice. How do you feel, Skippy? Well, whose side is he on, anyway?
0: Richard! Is your father home?
3: Yes, come in.
1: Well, Wimple, what brought you here?
0: Take that!
1: Ouch! What did you hit me for, Wimple?
0: Don't you call me Wimple. Thanks to your wife, my name is now Mr. Henrietta Fish.
1: Oh! So your wife knows her place, eh, Henrietta?
0: Yeah.
1: Well, why didn't you put your foot down?
0: I couldn't. They were both dangling. She held me up by the throat.
4: You should have given her to understand that you were the boss.
0: I did. I told her so when she hit me with a frying pan.
3: What did she do then, Mr. Fish?
0: She chased me into the cupboard. Then she dared me to come out.
1: And did you come out?
0: Not British, no, certainly not. I'm mastering my own house, you know.
3: Supposing the women had to do all the men's work. Maybe that'd cure them.
1: No, wait a minute. If they saw us behaving the way they think we should, they'd see how ridiculous the whole thing is.
3: That's it, Pop. Let's hold a house husband's meeting right here. When Ma and her friends come back, they'll see it's in action. Agreed?
1: Agreed. Agreed. Well, are we all ready, boys?
5: Hey, I can hear the girls now. Quick, George, throw your cigar on the fireplace. Now start gabbing.
6: Well, I had a lovely time. Honest to goodness.
5: Oh, here they are. Pretend you don't see them.
1: Boys, please. I now open this meeting of the Men's Unequal Rights Society.
7: Yay! They don't know we're here, girls. Keep quiet. Let's watch.
1: Now, before we get down to business, how about a cozy cup of tea?
0: Oh, yes. No.
3: The tea's on the table, Pa.
1: Fine. Let's pour. Now, who's going to be father?
0: Oh, let me. How'd you like your tea, Mr. Daniels?
1: Call me Ben. That's my maiden name. Give me everything and deux lumps.
4: Me too.
0: That makes cat.
1: Cat? No, he's got 24 mice he has. George, I thought you were on a diet.
4: I am, starting tomorrow.
0: How about you, Richard? Something to eat with your tea?
3: Please, I'll have that big piece of pastry and those two chocolate eclairs.
1: Doesn't that make you livid? He eats everything and he doesn't gain an ounce.
4: Isn't it fun having tea together? What do you usually do with your afternoons, Ben?
1: Oh, I wash my smalls. I also catch up on my knitting.
8: Hello, girls. I mean, boys.
1: Oh, hello, baby. Didn't see you girls come in. Why don't you sit down and relax?
9: Oh, what a good idea.
8: Sit there, Brigadier, next to Aggie. You too, Mrs. Fish.
1: You'll excuse us as we carry on with our meeting.
8: Oh, sure. Go right ahead.
1: Now, let's see. Where were we? Oh, yes, yes. What do you do with your afternoons, George?
4: Crochet.
0: Me too.
3: Me too. I'm crackers about crocheting.
4: What are you on now, Richard?
3: Fully bed socks.
0: Oh, so am I.
3: No.
0: Yes.
3: Small world, isn't it?
1: I must try those bed socks. You must give me your recipe. George, yes. do you knit with a long or a short needle?
4: Long. I'm from the north. Tell me, Fish, do you have trouble with your tatting?
0: Tatting?
4: Yes.
0: Oh, heavens, no. I've closed my eyes and tat all night.
3: Say, Mr. Tickle, didn't I see you at the sale this morning?
4: Yes, I got one of the cutest hats you ever saw. Look at it.
0: Oh, it's smashing. Can I try it on?
1: No. No, let me.
0: No, I out first. Give it here. Go on now. Have the look.
4: Oh, it does suit you. It brings out your eyes.
1: Yes. It also brings out his nose, too.
0: Oh, well, if you're going to make fun, I'm going home.
1: Oh, stop being petty, Fish. Let's get on with the meeting. Now, here are the minutes of our last one, which was held at the home of Mr. Henrietta Fish, who prepared a delicious lunch before, but as usual, he ate it before the other three could get there. And now, here's our financial report read by our dear friend and treasurer, Richard Daniels.
3: Well, after the last meeting, I was on my way to the bank with the club funds of £3. In front of the Palais de Dance, I bumped into my girlfriend, Sally. She said hello, and I said hello. Stanley Black and his dance orchestra were terrific, and the club now has 8 shillings and tuppence.
1: Well, I'm glad you girls are laughing. Now you can see how ridiculous the whole thing is.
7: Oh, we don't think it's ridiculous. We were laughing because your club has 8 and tuppence more than ours.
4: But don't you think, don't you girls think our meeting was fantastic?
9: Oh, no, we think it was wonderful.
1: Then we give up. We dissolve our society.
7: In that case, you can join ours.
1: Oh, but you can't make us members of a woman's society. We are men.
7: Oh, don't worry about that. We'll make you all honorary women. The women are here, Brigadier, and all the men, including my own worst half.
1: I've had enough. I'm leaving here right now.
4: Me too.
3: Me too.
9: And me.
7: Sit down.
10: Yes, dear.
4: Yes, dear.
3: Yes, sir.
10: Yes, dear.
4: Excellent girls. Sir Daniel, answer the door.
10: Yes, sir. I mean, ma'am.
4: Is Mrs. Thackleberry here?
10: There's no Mrs. Thackleberry here.
8: Albert!
7: Let go of that woman. That's Brigadier Rhoda Murray.
4: Murray, my foot. That's her maiden name. She's my wife. And don't let the Rhoda fool you either. She uses that for effect. Who's her Rhoda Dandruff, huh?
8: Yes, dear.
10: Say, who are you?
4: I'm her husband, Albert Thackleberry. And every time I go away on a business trip, she flies off on this half-witted crusade. But this is the last time she'll do it. Rhoda Dandruff.
8: Yes, my lord.
4: You're coming with me. Where's her luggage?
8: It's in the...
4: Shut up. Sorry to have bothered you, gentlemen. Rhoda Dandruff, carry my bag.
8: Yes, Albert.
7: Well, how do you like that? She was a fake. Rhoda Dandruff faculty.
1: Now, this is where we put our foot down. Bebe, stand at attention.
7: Yes, dear.
11: Barbara, go out and do my homework.
8: Yes, dear.
2: Laurie, go home.
12: Yes, dear.
2: And you, Henrietta...
12: Yes, Mr. Wimple.
2: Jump. Now go home.
1: Aggie.
8: Aye?
1: No more Haggie.
8: No, Mr. Mime.
7: Well, they've all gone.
1: Yes, and by thunder, from now on, I'm master of this house. What I say goes. Skippy, get off that chair.
3: Gosh, Pop, he did it.
10: What a cat tamer.

0: Ben, I'm so glad you decided to assert yourself. You've been so masterful since Tackleberry left.
1: Well, honey, it's a man's world, so we might as well leave it that way. What do you think, Barbara?
2: Oh, yes, Daddy. Richard, would you mind giving me that phone number of the salesman who rang me?
3: I forgot it, but if I had enough money to buy some more white mice, I might remember it.
2: All right, tightwad. Here's half a crown.
3: Thanks. Here's a piece of paper I wrote the number on.
2: Why, you little...
1: All right, now, quiet, quiet. Break it up. We're back to normal.
2: Yes. Good night, kids. Good night.
1: Good night. Well, they're swell, aren't they, Bebe?
0: They certainly are. I guess you want things to be just the way they always have been, huh, Ben?
1: I certainly do.
0: With me attending to my jobs and you taking care of your job.
1: That's right.
0: Good. I left the dishes in the sink for you.
1: I was right. It is a man's world.
4: 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Now the time is 8 o'clock.
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0: Arthur Haynes and Nicholas Parsons with Dorothy Dampier, Leslie Noyes, and Barney Gilbraith in sketches by Johnny Spate with music by the Temperance Sept.
1: Taxi!
2: Yeah, sir, where to, sir?
1: I want to go to Maddox Street, please, and I'm in a great hurry.
2: Oh, yeah, I got that, sir. It's right along the road here, first turning on the right.
1: It's Maddox.
3: Excuse me just a minute, mate. Are you asking for Maddox Street?
1: Yes, I did, yes.
2: It's all right, mate. I know where it is. It's down here on the right-hand side.
3: No, it's on the left, mate.
2: On the right?
3: No, left.
2: Right.
3: Left.
2: Now, look here, mate. I've lived here all my life.
3: I don't care if you lived here all your life, mate. It's on the left.
1: Look, just a minute. Look, I'm in a hurry. Please. Don't start anything. Look, there's a policeman over there.
3: Oh, so you're going to bring the police into it, are you?
1: No, I'm not going to bring the police into anything.
3: Well, what do you want to tell him to fetch policeman for, then?
1: Because I thought he might know where Oh, mind your own business!
3: Look, don't you start using that tone of voice with me, mate, or so I'll fetch a policeman, and a bit lively, too.
4: Excuse me, did I hear you ask you for a policeman? Well, there's one just over there.
1: Yes, sir, thank you very much, madam, but it's quite all right,
4: Has there been an accident?
1: No, there hasn't been an accident.
4: Well, only if there's been an accident, the best thing to do is call an ambulance.
1: Well, there hasn't been an accident.
4: In that case, you don't need an ambulance, do you?
1: No, we don't need an ambulance.
4: Well, it's a waste of public money calling ambulances when you don't need them. It's people like you that keep our rates so high.
1: Now look here, my good woman. All I want to do is to get to Maddox Street, and I happen to be in a terrible hurry.
4: Maddox Street?
1: Yes, Maddox Street.
4: Well, why didn't you say so? I know where that is.
1: Oh, good, yes.
4: Now, you go along here till you get to the crossroads.
3: Now, just a minute, and missus. Missus, you got it wrong. That's the wrong direction, missus. It's the wrong direction. You don't go to Maddox Street. You go this way. You turn left, and when you get to the traffic light, turn right. You're wrong again, mate. You go straight across at the traffic lights.
2: I'm talking about up here. You don't turn left, you turn right.
3: You turn left.
2: Right!
4: No, it's up this way.
3: Now, why don't you shut up? You're confusing everybody, you are.
4: Don't you tell me to shut up.
3: Look, get on with your shopping, you old rat bag.
4: How dare you? I shall certainly not stay here and be insulted.
1: Shut up! All of you! Now, listen. Will somebody who knows the way please tell me how to get to Maddox Street?
3: Oh, look, you'll get to Maddox Street. I can tell you how to get to Maddox Street.
1: Then will you please tell me?
2: I still say it's on the right.
3: It's on the left, mate.
1: Oh, please! I'm going to get to Maddox Street! Somebody come down and says it's left and right. There's pubs on the corner. There's left and right. There's an ambulance here. There's an accident. She comes in. This is the petrol. We're going to get to Maddox Street. Yes, sir.
3: Calm yourself down, mate. I'll direct you to Maddox Street.
1: Well, I'm in a hurry.
3: Right, you're in a hurry, but you want to get to Maddox Street.
1: Yes, I want to get to Maddox Street.
3: Right, well, calm yourself down and I'll tell you where it is.
1: All right. Calm down a bit, John.
3: Right, now then. Right, now you calm down.
1: Yes, I've calmed down. Right. I'm terribly sorry. I got so carried away.
3: I know how these things are, mate. Very frustrating. I know how they are. Yes, very frustrating. Right. Now, where was it you wanted to get to?
1: I want to get... to Maddox Street.
3: Yeah, I just stumbled something. It's only about 5 minutes walk away, Maddox Street. I'm going that way myself. Yeah, I'll tell you what, you can walk down there with me.
1: I'm going by taxi.
3: But you don't need a taxi to get to Maddox Street.
2: Yeah, just a minute, mate. What do you mean you don't need a taxi? You trying to take my business away from me? I've been waiting 10 minutes to take him.
1: Look here, driver, please. Look, don't you wait. Don't you start getting... I'm going by taxi. I have engaged your taxi, and I'm taking your taxi. Now, come on. Let us get in the taxi. I'm going. I'm in a hurry, please.
3: Wait a minute. Look, if you don't want a taxi, mate, you don't have to have it. Now, don't let him intimidate you. I know these drivers. Don't let him intimidate you.
2: Just a minute. You just stay out of this. He hired my taxi, and he's got to have it.
3: Oh, no, he hasn't.
2: You looking for trouble?
3: Well, look, don't you start threatening me, my man. I know the law.
1: Oh, where's that policeman?
3: That's right. Call the policeman, mate. Make a complaint about him, mate. I'm a witness. We'll have his license taken away from him. Oi, officer, just a minute. Would you mind coming over here just for a minute?
5: What's going on here?
1: Look, officer, I want to get to Maddox Street. I have a terribly important engagement there. I wonder, could you tell me the quickest possible way?
5: Yes, you take a number 9 bus. It goes right through Maddox Street.
3: No, it doesn't, mate. Not number 9 bus, mate. You made a mistake there. It's a number 10 that goes through Maddox Street, mate.
5: Look, I ought to know. I used to be on point duty in Maddox Street.
3: Yeah, and I used to drive a number 10 bus through Maddox Street. And I don't remember seeing you on point duty in Maddox Street, mate.
5: And I don't remember seeing you driving your bus.
1: I'm going by taxi!
3: Hey, hey, hey, hey!
1: I want to go by taxi.
3: But I'm trying to tell you, look, you don't have to ride in that cab if you don't want to. There's a policeman here now, so he can't intimidate you anymore.
5: Was this cabby intimidating you, sir?
6: Officer, please, let me try and explain to you.
5: You don't have to worry, sir. You get on the bus. I'll attend to it.
1: I don't want to get on a bus!
3: Hey. Look, why don't you get on a bus and be sensible? You don't want any trouble. Let the policeman handle it.
1: I don't want a policeman to handle my affairs. He can mind his own business. Come back on Deutsch and stay out of it. I never asked you to come in. Stay out. I'm going for taxi.
3: I don't want to be impetuous, officer, but you're not going to let him talk to you like that, are you?
5: No, I'm not. I think you'd better come down to the station with me, sir.
2: Yeah, just a minute, officer. Look, you can't take him away. He's my fare. I've been waiting for him, you know.
5: Oh, well, you'd better come down, too.
3: Yeah, I've just been thinking. Do you want a witness?
5: Certainly.
3: Right, well, I'll get pay court expenses.
5: Of course you will.
3: All right, we'll all go down to the police station, then. Let's all get in the cab and go down to the police station. Right, all get in, one after the other. That's it. Right, now then. Cabby, yeah? Take us down to the police station.
2: Where's that?
3: Maddox Street.

0: Ladies and gentlemen, the Temperance Seven.
1: Good evening, England. For our first offering tonight, we've chosen for you a classic number from the Duke Ellington repertoire, East St. Louis Toodaloo.

0: Yes.
1: Oh, good afternoon. Mrs. Riddle?
0: Yes.
1: Bertha Riddle?
0: Yes, that's right.
1: I came about the robbery you had last night, you know. You had a robbery last night. I came about that, you know.
0: Oh, yes, yes, yes.
1: I believe you phoned the insurance people this morning.
0: Yes, that's right, yes.
1: Well, I'd just like to have a talk to you about the stuff that's missing. According to this morning's papers, you lost a lot of stuff. It says here, look, 4 mink coats.
0: Yes.
1: 8 gold rings.
0: Yes.
1: 9 gold watches.
0: Uh-huh.
1: 6 antique clocks.
0: Yes.
1: 7 diamond bracelets.
0: That's right, yes.
1: It's not, you know.
0: Yes, it is.
1: No, it's not, you know. You didn't lose all those things.
0: How do you know I didn't lose all those things?
1: Because I'm the bloke what risked his neck climbing through your scullery window last night, Mrs. I'm the burglar. I'm the one that broke in here, and all I got out of this crummy house last night was 4 British Railways knives and forks. I know your game. You're trying to rob the insurance company, aren't you? That's what you're doing, isn't it?
0: I beg your pardon. I'm not robbing the insurance company. I did lose that stuff.
1: Look, Mrs., it's no good trying all that chat on me. It's me what didn't take it.
0: Well... It must have been earlier. That's it. It was somebody who broke in before you.
1: Nobody broke in before me, Mrs. No one's allowed to break in here except me. That's union rules. This house is on my allocation. And I wish I could swap it. None of these houses down the street are any good. They ain't got 4 acres between them down here to rub against each other. This lot is full of a lot of poverty-stricken snobs.
0: Oh, really?
1: They got all the old chat about what they got and what they haven't got, but when you break into their houses, there's nothing in them. I hate working down this street.
0: But look, it's no use getting on to me. I didn't ask you to break in and rob me.
1: Well, I've got to do a night's work somewhere, haven't I? I've got to rob somebody. I mean, I've robbed all my best houses. You can't keep going back to them. They'll have nothing left. Then I'll be out of business. It's a pity someone can't move into the street with a bit of money. I thought you were supposed to be a bit well fixed. I heard you down at the supermarket the other day saying your old man's supposed to have a big job up in the city.
0: Well, that's no business of yours.
1: Well, of course it's business of mine. I've got to know who my clients are, haven't I? I mean, I suppose you were trying to impress the neighbours, weren't you? With all the talk about how much you'd lost.
0: Well, it's no business of yours, and if you don't go, I'll call the police.
1: Of course, you realise if you call the police, I should let the neighbours know that the only things worth pinching here was 4 British Railway knives and forks. You know I'd do that, don't you? And you'd never be able to hold your head up again, would you? Go on, then phone the police. Go on, phone the police.
0: No. I've changed my mind. I don't want you to go to prison.
1: No, and I wouldn't like to see you go to prison either.
0: What do you mean? You don't want me to go to prison.
1: You know what I mean. I'm telling the insurance company you lost all those things. That's dishonest, that is, missus. That's fraud, that is. That's robbing the poor insurance company. All the poor people's policies will go up now, you know, if you do that. Up go their premiums, and those poor people have got to pay it. Their penny a week insurance becomes 3 halfpence a week from now on when you do that. That's one thing I can't stand, is dishonesty and deceitfulness.
0: Well, really, I don't see how you can object. I mean, after all, your occupation isn't exactly honest.
1: Look, missus, I might be a burglar, but I'm not deceitful, and I wouldn't rob poor people. I rob them rich, missus. That's what I do. I rob the rich and give it to the poor, like old Robin Hood.
0: Huh. What poor do you give it to?
1: My wife and kids, mate.
0: Robin Hood never had a wife and kids.
1: Well, that's his lookout. That's nothing to do with me. Anyway, I'm not standing by and watching you rob those poor insurance people.
0: I'm not going to rob them. I was tempted, that's all.
1: Oh, that's more like it, yeah.
0: Well, I had a few things missing, and I just,
1: 4 knives and forks you had, missus. I know what you had.
0: I added a few. Well, I wouldn't press the claim. What am I going to say to the insurance company?
1: Well, let's think about it. I know you didn't do this intentionally.
0: No, I didn't.
1: If I give you back these knives and forks, you can tell them that they've all been returned, can't you? All that stuff's been returned.
0: Yes.
1: Right, now, there's the knives and forks. I'll give you your knives and forks back. Now, you tell the insurance company that I found all that stuff and returned it to you, right?
0: Oh, thank you so much. This is very kind of you.
1: Oh, that's all right. Well, don't do it again, that's all. Now, then. Right, now, you better sign for that lot, then.
0: All right, then. Yes, I will. Just a minute. What's this? 4 mink coats, 8 gold rings, 9 gold watches, 6 antique clocks, 7 diamond bracelets. What do you want me to sign for that lot for?
1: Well, there's a £200 reward for all that gear, and they won't pay out without your signature.
0: Oh!

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But I wish that you could see the dance that they found. Every high brown gal and a buddy go down where the flats are muddy to do a dance that soon will be renowned. 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They say that when that river bottom's covered with ooze, starting to squirm, couples dance, and that's the rhythm they use. Just like a worm, black bottom, a new rhythm. 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

0: Can living close to other people be a trial sometimes? Well, it all depends who your next-door neighbour is.
1: Wait, are you knocking next door, Mike?
2: Yeah.
1: What you got there? A crack of champagne, isn't it?
2: That's right.
1: Who's it for, him next door, then?
2: That's right, Mr. Parsons.
1: Oh, well, give it to me, then. I'll take it.
3: Oh, were you knocking for me?
2: Yes, sir. Your champagne here, sir.
1: It's all right. I've got it, Mr. You pay him and I'll carry it in for you.
3: Oh, thank you very much. That's extremely civil of you, my dear fellow.
1: That's all right.
3: Well, there you are. There's something for your trouble.
1: Thanks, sir. Right, where do you want it, then? Anywhere down here, do we?
3: Oh, yes, yes. Thank you very much indeed. Yes, sir. Just down there will do fine. I must say, that's extremely good of you, Mr.
1: Haynes, isn't it? H-A-Y-E-S.
3: Haynes. Oh, yes.
1: We haven't met yet, have we? I'm your next door neighbour. I live next door to you, you know.
3: Oh, really? Well, yes. I thank you very, very much indeed for carrying that crate in for me, Mr. Haynes. But you needn't have bothered, you know, chap. I was just going to answer the door myself when you obviously went out there.
1: Yeah, well, it was only neighbourly, like, you know, wasn't it? I believe in being neighbourly, don't you? I believe that neighbours should sort of stick closer together, don't you? Much more sort of communal spirit. That's what's needed, you know, for neighbours. More,
3: yes,
1: communal spirit.
3: I suppose so, if you like that kind of thing.
1: Well, what's that then? Is it champagne, is it?
3: The crate? Yes, it's champagne.
1: Looks good, doesn't it?
3: Hmm.
1: Nice drop of champagne, that, isn't it?
3: Hmm.
1: Humperdinck's. I suppose it'll be a good one, isn't it? It's a good one,
3: yes,
1: Humperdinck's.
3: It is very good indeed. 1928, a really excellent wine.
1: Looks excellent, too. Because I've never tasted champagne myself, you know.
3: Really?
1: I've always wanted to, but I've never had the opportunity, you know. Like, no one's ever offered me a drop. Oh, I suppose someone might one day, you know, might know, you know.
3: Yes, exactly.
1: You know, some sort of neighbour, perhaps, after I've done a neighbourly action, you know.
3: Would you like a drink of champagne, Mr. Haynes?
1: Well, it's very unexpected of you. Parsons, it's very unexpected of you. It's very neighbourly of you. I always think it's very nice to have good neighbours, don't you? Cheers.
3: Cheers.
1: Excellent, isn't it?
3: I hope so, yes.
1: Champagne, marvellous, isn't it? Mm. Do you have to have anything sort of special to eat with this, like, you know?
3: What do you mean, special to eat with it?
1: Well, you know, I always read in the books, when you have champagne, you have something special to eat with champagne. It's some, beginning with a C or something, because, well, I forget the name
3: well,
1: of it.
3: Well, actually, Mr. Haynes, you can drink it without eating anything at all.
1: Oh, you can?
3: Yes, you can.
1: What, like I'm doing now, like?
3: Exactly as you're doing now.
1: I'm not eating anything with it, am I?
3: No?
1: Although I suppose I shouldn't really, you know. It's a mistake to drink on an empty stomach, isn't it, you know?
3: Well, look, really, Mr. Haynes, this food that you see here is all set out for my guests. I've catered for the exact number of guests, and, well, I don't wish to appear rude to a neighbour, but, you know, it really is.
1: Well, you're trying to tell me you're having a party, then, are you? Having a party,
3: yes, sir, actually, I am having a party.
1: Are you really?
3: An organised party.
1: Is it really? Yeah, what kind of party? Is it a wedding or something?
3: Oh, no, good heavens, no. It's a birthday party, actually.
1: Is it really?
3: Birthday, yes.
1: Oh, somebody's birthday, is it? Whose birthday is it, then?
3: Well, it's mine, as a matter of fact.
1: It's not, is it?
3: Yes, it is. Yes.
1: Oh, how nice. Isn't that lovely for you to have a birthday?
3: Oh, well, it's very, very kind of you to say, sir.
1: You know, I'd like to wish you a happy birthday, I would, actually.
3: Well, that's extremely kind of you.
1: Do you mind if I wish you a happy birthday?
3: No.
1: Can I just borrow your little guitar a minute? And I'll wish you a happy birthday, then.
3: Can you play?
1: Well, I'll try, you know, the occasion. The old champagne's a bit bubbling there. What's your name, then?
3: Mr. Parsons.
1: No, I mean your maiden name, you know, your first
3: Well, actually, it's Nicholas.
1: Is it really?
3: Yes, it is. Yeah.
1: Oh, I just wish you happy birthday, didn't
3: I? Well, that's extremely kind of you. I appreciate the sentiment very much indeed.
4: Happy birthday to you. Happy birthday to you. Happy birthday, dear Nicholas.

0: Oh, I like parties, don't you?
1: You gave quite a credible performance.
0: Yeah, well, I used to do a bit of busking in the old days, you know. I'll tell you what, you're having a party tonight, aren't you?
1: Yes.
0: Well, you've been very nice to me, so I'll tell you what, don't worry about making any noise tonight. There, how's that?
1: Well,
0: make as much noise as you like. You just don't bother about me.
2: I mean, I'll only be in there on my own.
0: Sitting in my chair all by myself. With no one to talk to. Anyway, don't worry about me. I mean, I'll be all right.
1: Oh.
0: You know what I'll probably do?
1: What?
0: I'll probably pull my chair up near the wall so I can hear all your laughing, happy voices all enjoying it.
1: Mr. Haynes, I'm sure that you've been out on occasions where you've been present where there's been laughing, happy voices, as you put it. I've no doubt that you've received plenty of invitations in your time to parties and such like.
0: Well, not really. I've always hoped sometimes that I would get invited one day. Sometimes I think perhaps a little letter will fall on me mat with an invitation on it. Or some neighbour who's having a party might say to me, why don't you pop in for a drink, Mr. Haynes, and have some caviar? You hope you've got some caviar for your guests. Have you got any caviar for your guests?
1: As a matter of fact, Mr. Haynes, yes, I have got some caviar for my guests.
0: I've never seen caviar. What's it look like?
1: You've never seen it?
0: No, good. I thought I'd have a little look at it just to see what it's like, you know. Go on, just let me have a little peek. Go on.
1: All right, if you will see it. Well, actually, that's the caviar over there.
0: Are you there?
1: That's it. That's the caviar down there.
0: What, those black pimples? And that's what properly goes with champagne, isn't it? Is that what goes with champagne?
1: Yes, it is usual to have it with champagne.
0: Yeah, that's what I was trying to get at just now, you know, when I was drinking.
1: Yes, I thought you might
0: knew
1: be.
0: That was it, what it was, yeah.
1: Yeah.
0: What's it taste like, then? Is it...
1: Well, I don't know. It's a rather individual taste, really.
0: Well, look, say I was just drinking a little drop of champagne there. Could you sort of, as I was drinking it, could you describe the taste like?
1: Describe
0: the taste to me, you know.
1: Why would you wish me to do that?
0: Well, I just want to imagine it as I'm drinking the champagne, you see. Just describe it.
1: Well, it's extremely difficult. You know, caviar tastes like caviar.
0: Is it really?
1: You know, it's sort of salty, fishy.
0: Salty and fishy, eh?
1: Mm.
0: No, I'm not getting it, I don't think. Is it, is it like haddock?
1: No, Mr. Haynes, it's nothing like haddock.
0: Rock salmon, then?
1: Good heavens, no, it's not like rock salmon.
0: Well, am I getting near it, then? Tell me if I'm getting near it.
1: Mr. Haynes, if you'd like to have a piece of caviar, you may have a piece, but just a small piece, please.
0: Well, that's very unexpected of you, Mr. Parsons. That's very nice indeed. Thank you very much. Can I take this little piece here?
1: Yes, that piece, that's fine.
0: Right.
1: You like it?
0: This is caviar, is it?
1: That is caviar, yes.
0: Oh, dear, look, what's happened?
1: What's happened?
0: Oh, I've got some caviar to eat with my champagne. Now I've got no champagne to drink with my caviar.
1: There you are. Now you've got some champagne.
0: Ah, well, this is it. This is it. Millionaire for half an hour. Ooh, I don't think much of this caviar.
1: Ooh. What do you mean you don't think much
0: of it? I don't like the taste of this, mate.
1: Ooh. Well, I mean, it is definitely an acquired taste.
0: Is it really? Well, I don't like it. There must be something wrong with it.
1: Well, there's nothing wrong with it, my dear fellow. No, I ordered it specially. I'm sure it's perfectly all right. Just a minute, let me try some. Oh, yes. Oh, delicious.
0: Is it? Oh, Lord, I don't know how you can eat that stuff. It's terrible stuff.
1: Absolutely. Well, you try some more. It's perfect. It's absolutely perfect.
0: Oh, I'll never get used to that now.
1: Well, as I said before,
0: I'll have to have something to take the taste out of my mouth, mate. Oh, it's terrible. I'll just have one of those chicken wings.
1: Oh, no, please, Mr. Look, Mr. Haynes, I have catered exactly for the right number of guests. Please, those chicken wings are for my guests.
0: All right, we'll have one of the legs, then.
1: Please, look, Mr. Haynes, I've told you, I've got just the right number of guests coming, and I've got one chicken leg for every guest.
0: Oh, well, I better put my hands on it now. Shall I put it back, then, or what? Shall I put it back, or do you want, you know?
1: No, don't put it back. Now, you have the chicken leg.
0: Oh, well, thank you very much.
1: Does that go with the champagne any better?
0: Well, it does a bit, but I wish I'd have seen those prawns first.
1: Mr. Haynes, I don't wish to appear unneighbourly, but all this food, as I said before, I've catered especially for the right number of guests, and it is, you might say, reserved for my guests.
0: Oh, absolutely.
1: And if you will excuse me, I must really go and start getting ready to receive my
0: guests. Yeah, I see what you mean. Yeah, you want me to go, then? You want me to...
1: No.
0: You sort of want me to go back to my house, then, with me cocoa and bread and dripping, then? Is that what you want?
1: Look, Mr. Haynes, I'll tell you what, when my guests arrive, if you like, I will bring you round myself a glass of champagne and another piece of caviar.
0: Oh, no, I don't want you to go all that trouble to me, mate. You'll catch your death of cold coming out of this warm room into my cold flat, mate.
1: In that case, I won't bother.
0: Oh, well, I'll come back in then, eh? I'll come back in then, if you don't want to come out then.
1: Very well, Mr. Haynes. You come back in here when the guests arrive.
0: What, you mean come to the party, love?
1: Yes, if you like.
0: What, as
1: come
0: a guest?
1: To the party. Come to my party as a guest.
0: Oh, lovely, yes. Very nice of you.
1: It's very unexpected of me, isn't it, Mr. Haynes?
0: Oh, it certainly is, isn't it, Mr. Parsons?
1: Yes. And now, if you will excuse me, I really must go upstairs and get changed ready to receive my guests.
0: Oh, well, don't worry about me.
1: What are you going to do?
0: I'll stay down here and get used to the caviar.
2: Happy birthday. Happy birthday.

Another Hen Show starred Arthur Haynes and Nicholas Parsons with Dorothy Dampier, Leslie Noyes, and Barney Gilbraith, in sketches by Johnny Spate, with music by the Temperance Seven. The show produced by Richard Dingley.

0: Highness.
1: What time is it?
0: 3 o'clock in the afternoon, Your Highness.
1: Oh, thank God for that. I thought I'd overslept.
0: I thought you had a pleasant evening, sir.
1: Well, no, actually. The most extraordinary thing happened. Last night, I was having a bit of a snack at the Naughty Hellfire Club, and some fellow said that I had the wit and sophistication of a donkey.
0: Oh, an absurd suggestion, sir.
1: You're right, it is absurd.
0: Unless, of course, it was a particularly stupid donkey.
1: If only I thought of saying that.
0: Well, that is so often the way, sir. Too late one thinks of what one should have said. Sir Thomas More, for instance, burned alive for refusing to recant his Catholicism. Must have been kicking himself as the flames licked higher that it never occurred to him to say, I recant my Catholicism.
1: Well, yes, you see, only the other day, Prime Minister Pitt called me an idle scrounger. And it wasn't until ages later that I thought how clever it would have been to have said, oh, bugger off, you old fart! I need to improve my mind, Blackadder. I want people to say, that George? Why, he's as clever as a stick in a bucket of pig swill.
0: And how do you suggest this miracle is to be achieved, Your Highness?
1: I shall become best friends with the cleverest man in England. That renowned brain box, Dr. Samuel Johnson, has asked me to be patron of his new book, and I intend to accept.
0: Would this be the long-awaited dictionary, sir? Oh,
1: who cares about the title? There's always plenty of juicy murders in it. I hear it's a masterpiece.
0: No, sir, it is not. It's the most pointless book since How to Learn French was translated into French.
1: You haven't got anything personal against Johnson, have you, Blackadder?
0: Good Lord, sir, not at all. In fact, I'd never heard of him until you mentioned him just now.
1: But you do think he's a genius?
0: No, sir, I do not. Unless, of course, the definition of genius in his ridiculous dictionary is a fat dullard or wobble bottom, a pompous ass with sweaty dew flaps.
1: Well, close shave there, then. Lucky you warned me. I was about to embrace this unholy arse to the royal bosom.
0: I'm delighted to have been instrumental in keeping your bosom free of arses.
1: Don't want to waste my valuable time with wobble bottoms. Affectionately, will you, Blackadder?
0: Certainly.
1: Oh, and make it 2 cups, will you? That splendid brain box, Dr. Johnson's coming round.
2: Something wrong, Mr. B?
3: Oh, something's always wrong, Baldur. The fact that I'm not a millionaire aristocrat with the sexual capacity of a rutting rhino is a constant. But today, something's even wronger. That globulous fraud, Dr. Johnson, is coming to tea.
2: I thought he was the cleverest man in England.
3: Borick, I bumped into cleverer people at a lodge meeting of the Guild of Village Idiots.
2: That's not what you said when you sent him your navel.
3: Novel, Borick, not novel. I sent him my novel.
2: Well, novel or navel, it sounds a bit like a bag of grapefruits to me.
3: The phrase, Borick, is a case of sour grapes, and this is blackberry. I mean, you might at least have written back, but no, nothing, not even a dear Gertrude Perkins, thank you for your book. Get stuffed, Samuel Johnson.
2: Gertrude Perkins?
3: Yes, I gave myself a female pseudonym. Everybody's doing it these days. Mrs. Radcliffe, Jane Austen.
2: What, Jane Austen's a man?
3: Of course, a huge Yorkshireman with a beard like a rhododendron.
2: Oh, quite a small one, then.
3: Oh, compared to Dorothy Wordsworth, certainly. James Boswell is the only real woman writing at the moment, and that's just because she wants to get inside Johnson's britches.
2: Perhaps your book really isn't any good.
3: Oh, codwallop. It's taken me 7 years, and it's perfect. Edmund, A Butler's Tale. A giant roller coaster of a novel in 400 sizzling chapters. A searing indictment of domestic servitude in the 18th century with some hot gypsies thrown in. My magnum opus, Borick. Everybody has one novel in them, and this is mine.
2: And this is mine. My magnificent octopus.
3: This is your novel, Borick?
2: Yeah, I can't stand long books.
3: Once upon a time, there was a lovely little sausage called Baldrick, and it lived happily ever after.
2: It's semi-autobiographical.
3: And it's completely, utterly awful. Dr. Johnson will probably love it. Speak of the devil. Well, I'd better go and make the great doctor comfortable. Let's just see how damn smart Dr. Fatty Know-It-All really is. Prepare a fire for the prince, will you, Baldrick?
2: What shall I use?
3: Oh, any old rubbish will do. The paper's quite good. Here, try this for starters.
1: Hands up!
4: Dr. Johnson, Your Highness.
5: Ah, Dr. Johnson! Downfall day!
3: Indeed it is, sir, but a very fine one. For I celebrated last night the encyclopedic implementation of my premeditated orchestration of demotic Anglo-Saxon.
5: No, didn't catch any of that.
3: Well, I simply observe, sir, that I'm felicitous. Since during the course of the penultimate solo sojourn, I terminated my uninterrupted categorization of the vocabulary of our post-Norman tongue.
5: I don't know what you're talking about, but it sounds damn saucy, you I know some fairly liberal-minded girls, but I never penultimated any of them in a solo sojourn. Well, hasn't been given any Norman tongue.
4: I believe, sir, that the doctor is trying to tell you that he is happy because he has finished his book. It has apparently taken him 10 years.
5: Yes, well, I'm a slow reader myself.
3: Here it is, sir, the very cornerstone of English scholarship. This book, sir, contains every word in our beloved language.
4: Oh, every single one, sir?
3: Every single word, sir.
4: Oh, well, in that case, sir, I hope you will not object if I also offer the doctor my most enthusiastic contrafibularities. Contrafibularities, sir? It is a common word down our way. Oh, I'm sorry, sir. I'm anaspeptic, spasmodic, even compunctuous, to have caused you such pericombobulation.
5: What do you want? This is all beginning to sound a bit like Dago talk to me.
4: I'm sorry, sir. I merely wish to congratulate the doctor on not having left out a single word. Shall I fetch the tea, Your Highness?
5: Yes, yes. And get that damn fire up here, will you?
4: Certainly, sir. I shall return enthusiastically.
5: So, Dr. Johnson, sit you down. Now, this book of yours, tell me, what's it all about?
3: It is a book about the English language, sir.
5: See, and the hero's name is what?
3: There is no hero, sir.
5: No hero? Well, lucky I reminded you. Better put one in, pronto. Call him George. George is a good name for a hero. Now, what about heroines?
3: There is no heroine, sir, unless it is our mother tongue.
5: The mother's the heroine. Nice twist. So, how far have we got then? Old Mother Tongue is in love with George, the hero. Now, what about murders? Mother Tongue doesn't get murdered, does she?
3: No, she doesn't. No one gets murdered, or married, or in a tricky situation over a pound note.
5: Well, now, look, Dr. Johnson, I may be as thick as a whale omelette, but he's hungry. A book's got to have a plot.
3: Not this one, sir. It is a book that tells you what English words mean.
5: I know what English words mean. I speak English. You must be a bit of a thicko.
3: Perhaps you would rather not be patron of my book, if you can see no value in it whatsoever, sir.
5: Well, Trotter, as it sounds to me, as if my being patron of this complete counterpart of the book will set the seal once and for all on my reputation as an utter turnip
3: head. You've got a reputation well deserved, sir. Farewell.
4: Leaving already, Doctor? Not staying for your appendages statory interlude.
3: Well, sir, show me out.
4: Certainly. Anything I can do to facilitate your velocitous extramuralization.
3: You will regret this, doubtless, sir. Not only have you impecuniated my dictionary, but you have also lost the chance to act as patron to the only book in the world that is even better.
4: Oh, and what is that, sir? Dictionary 2? The Return of the Killer Dictionary?
3: No, sir. It is Edmund, a butler's tale. A huge roller coaster of a novel crammed with sizzling gypsies. Had you supported it, sir, it would have made you and me and Gertrude millionaires.
4: Millionaires?
3: But it was not to be, sir. I fare you well, I shall not return.
4: Excuse me, sir.
1: Dr. Johnson.
3: I beg you. A word with you, sir, can mean 7 million syllables. You might start now and not be finished by bedtime. Oh, blast my eyes. In my fury, I have left my dictionary with your foolish master. Go fetch it.
4: Sir, the prince is young and foolish and has a peanut for bread. Give me just a few minutes and I will deliver both the book and his patronage.
3: Will you, sir? I very much doubt it. A servant who is an influence for the good is like a dog who speaks. Very rare.
4: I think I can change his mind.
3: Well, I got it, sir.
6: A man who can change a prince's mind is like a dog who speaks Norwegian, even rarer. I shall be at Mrs. Higgins' literary salon in 20 minutes. Bring the book there.
0: Your Highness, may I offer my congratulations?
6: Well, thanks, Blackadder. That pompous baboon won't be back in a hurry.
0: Oh, on the contrary, sir. Dr. Johnson left in the highest of spirits.
6: What?
0: He is utterly thrilled at your promise to patronize his dictionary.
6: We just followed, didn't we?
0: Yes, sir, but that was a joke.
6: Sure.
0: Was it? Yes. And a brilliant one, what more?
6: Yes, I suppose it was rather, wasn't it? Yeah.
0: So may I deliver your note of patronage to Dr. Johnson, as promised?
6: Well, of course. That's what I promised, then. That's what I must do. And I remember promising it distinctly.
0: Excellent. Nice fire,
2: Boris. Thank you, Mr.
0: Please. Right, let's get the book. Now, Baldick, where's the manuscript?
2: You mean the big paper he's been tied up with string?
0: Yes, Baldick, the manuscript belonging to Dr. Johnson.
2: You mean the baby fellow in the black coat who just left?
0: Yes, Baldrick, Dr. Johnson.
2: So you're asking where the big papery thing tied up with string belonging to the baby fellow in the black coat who's just left is?
0: Yes, Baldrick, I am. And if you don't answer, then the booty bony thing with five toes on the end of my leg will soon connect sharply with a soft, dangly collection of objects in your... For the last time, Baldrick, where is Dr. Johnson's manuscript?
2: On the fire.
0: What the what?
2: The hot orangey thing under the stone.
0: You burnt the dictionary?
2: Yup.
0: You burnt the life's work of England's foremost man of letters.
2: Well, you did say burn any old rubbish.
0: Yes, fine.
6: Isn't it, sir? It's a bit difficult for me to patronize this book if we've burnt it.
0: Yes, it is. If you would excuse me a moment.
6: Of course, of course. Now I've got my lovely fire, I'm as happy as a Frenchman who's invented a pair of self-removing trousers.
0: Oh, would you join me in the vestibule? We are going to go to Mrs. McGinnis. We're going to find out where Dr. Johnson keeps a copy of that dictionary, and then you are going to steal it.
2: Me?
0: Yes, you.
2: Why me?
0: Because you burnt it, Baldrick.
2: But then I'll go to hell forever for stealing.
0: Baldrick, believe me, eternity in the company of Beelzebub and all of his hellish instruments of death will be a picnic compared to 5 minutes with me and this pencil. If we can't replace this dictionary.
7: Ecstasy, that is Mrs. Mickens. Wilt thou bring me but one cup of the brandy juicings of that naughty bean we call coffee, ere I die?
8: Oh, you do have a way of words with you, Mr. Scully.
6: To hell with this fine talking coffee, woman! My consumption grows ever more acute and Coleridge's drugs are wearing off.
8: Oh, Mr. Byron, don't be looking at the girl's blouse.
0: Don't forget the pencil.
2: You are certainly right, sir.
0: Good day to you, Mrs. Mickens. A cup of your best hot water with brown grit in it. Unless, of course, by some miracle, your coffee shop has started selling coffee.
6: Be quiet, sir. Can't you see we're dying?
8: Don't you worry about my poets, Mr. Blackadder. They're not dead. They're just being intellectual.
0: Mrs. Miggins, there's nothing intellectual about wandering around Italy in a big shirt trying to get laid. Why are they here, of all places?
6: We are here, sir, to pay homage to the great Dr. Johnson. As, sir, should you.
0: Oh, well, absolutely. I intend to. You wouldn't happen to have a copy of his dictionary on you, would you? So I can do some revising before he gets here.
6: Friends! I have your chair. How was the prince?
9: The prince was and is an utter fool, and his household filled with cretinous
0: servants. Good afternoon, sir.
9: And you are the worst of them, sir. After all your boasting, have you my dictionary and my patronage?
0: Not quite. The prince begs just a few more hours to really get to grips with it.
6: Bah!
0: However, I was wondering if a lowly servant such as I might be permitted to glance at a copy.
6: Copy?
9: Copy?
6: There is no copy, sir.
0: No copy?
9: Oh, sir. Making a copy is like fitting wheels to a tomato. Time-consuming and completely unnecessary.
0: But what if the book got lost?
9: I should not lose the book, sir. And if any other man should, I would tear off his head with my bare hands and feed it to the duck.
0: Well, that's nice and clear.
10: Lord Byron would summon a 50 of my men, lay siege to the fellow's house, and do bloody murder on him.
11: And I would not rest until the criminal was hanging by his hair, with an oriental disemboweled and cutlass thrust up his ignoble behind.
0: I hope you're listening to all this, Boris. Sir, I have been unable to replace the dictionary. I am therefore leaving immediately for Nepal, where I intend to live as a goat. Because if I stay here, Dr. Johnson's companions will have me brutally murdered, sir.
10: Good God, Blackadder, that's terrible! Do you know any other butlers?
0: And of course, when the people discover that you have burnt Dr. Johnson's dictionary, they may go around saying, look, there's Fit George. He's got a brain the size of a weasel's wedding tackle.
10: Well, in that case, something must be done.
2: I have a cunning plan.
10: Hurrah!
0: Well, that's that then. I wouldn't get overexcited, sir. I have a horrid suspicion that Baldrick's plan will be the stupidest thing we've heard. Since Lord Nelson's famous signal at the Battle of the Nile, England knows Lady Hamilton is a virgin, poke my eye out and...

0: Nelson's famous signal at the Battle of the Nile. England knows Lady Hamilton is a virgin. Poke my eye out and cut off my arm if I'm wrong.
1: It's brilliant. You take the string, that's still not completely burnt, you scrape off the soot, and you shove the pages in again.
0: Which pages?
1: Well, not the same ones, of course.
0: Yes, I think I'm on the point of spotting the flaw in this chat. But do go on. Which pages are they?
1: Well, this is the brilliant bit. You write some new ones.
0: Some new ones. You mean rewrite the dictionary. I'll sit down tonight and rewrite the dictionary that took Dr. Johnson 10 years.
1: Yep.
0: For it, that is by far and away and without a shadow of doubt, the worst and most contemptible plan in the history of the universe. On the other hand, I hear the sound of disemboweling cutlasses being sharpened. The only plan you've got. So if you will excuse me, gentlemen.
2: Perhaps you'd like me to lend a hand, Blackadder. I'm not as stupid as I look.
1: I am as stupid as I look, sir. But if I can help, I will.
0: Well, it's very kind of you both, but I fear your services might be as useful as a barber's chop on the steps of the guillotine.
2: Blackadder, give us a try.
0: Very well, sir, as you wish. Let's start at the beginning, shall we? First, A. How would you define A?
2: Ooh, I love this. I love this quiz.
1: Hang on.
2: Oh, yes, I got it.
0: What?
2: Well, it doesn't really mean anything, does it?
0: Sure. So we're well on the way, then. A. Impersonal pronoun. Doesn't really mean anything. Right, next. A. A, B.
1: A, B. Well, it's a buzzing thing, isn't it? A buzzing thing.
0: I mean, something that starts with A, B.
1: Honey? Honey starts with A, B.
2: You've got to know, Blackadder. Honey does start with a B. And a flower, too.
0: Yes, look, this really isn't getting anywhere. And besides, I've left out R, the barge.
2: Oh, well, so we didn't give it a try.
0: No, Your Highness, it was approached, but I fear I must proceed on my own. Baldrick, go to the kitchen and make me something quick and simple to eat, will you? Two slices of bread with something in between.
1: What, like Gerald Lord's sandwich had the other day?
0: Yes, a few rounds of Gerald.
2: How goes it, Blackadder?
0: Not all that well, sir.
2: Well, let's have a look. Medium-sized insectivore with protruding nasal implement. Doesn't sound much like a bee to me.
3: It's an aardvark! Can't you see that, Your Highness? It's a bloody aardvark!
2: Yeah. Still on aardvark, are we?
3: Yes, I'm afraid we are. And if I ever meet an aardvark, I'm going to step on its damn protruding nasal implement until it couldn't suck up an insect if its life depended on it.
2: Stuck at it.
3: I'm sorry, sir. It's 5 hours later and I've got every word in the English language except A and aardvark still to do. And I'm not very happy with my definition of either of them.
2: Well, don't panic, Blackadder, because I have some rather good news.
0: Oh. What?
2: Well, we didn't take no for an answer. It had, in fact, been working all night. I've done B.
0: Really? And how have you got on?
2: Well, I had a bit of trouble with belching, but I think I got it sorted out in the end. Oh, no! There I go again!
0: you've been working on that joke for some time, haven't you?
2: Well, yes, I have, as a matter of fact, yes.
0: Since you started.
2: Basically.
0: So, in fact, you haven't done any work in hall.
2: Not that much. Baldrick,
0: what have you done?
1: I've done C and D.
0: Right, let's have it then.
1: Right. Big blue wobbly thing that mermaids live in. C.
3: Tiny misunderstanding, so my hopes weren't high.
0: Well, and what about D?
1: I'm quite pleased with dog.
0: Yes, and your definition of dog is?
1: Not a cat.
0: Excellent. Excellent. Your Highness, may I have a word?
2: Certainly.
0: As you know, sir, it has always been my intention to stay with you until you had a strapping son, and I one likewise, to take over the burdens of my duties.
2: That's right, Blackadder, and I thank you for it.
0: But I'm afraid, sir, that there's been a change of plan. I'm off to the kitchen to hack my head off with a big knife.
2: Oh, come on, Blackadder. It's only a book. Let's just damn the fellow's eyes, strip the breeches from his backside, and warn his heels to pop.

0: Great! Hurrah!
1: Sir, these are not the days of Alfred the Great. You can't just lop someone's head off and blame it on the Vikings.
0: Can't I, my God?
1: No.
0: Oh, well, all right, then why don't you get on with it? I mean, boil my brains. It's only a dictionary. No one's asked us to eat 10 raw pigs for breakfast. Good Lord, I mean, we're British, aren't we?
2: You're not, you're Jones.
1: Get me some coffee, Borish. If I fall asleep before Monday, we're doomed.
3: Miss Blackadder, time to wake up.
2: What time is it?
3: Monday morning.
1: Monday morning? Oh, my God, I've overslept. Where's the quill? Where's the parchment?
3: I don't know. Maybe Dr. Johnson's got some with him.
0: What?
3: He's outside.
0: Ow! Oh! Are you ill, sir?
1: No, you can't have it. I know I said Monday, but I want Baldrick to read it, which unfortunately will mean teaching him to read. Which will take about 10 years. But time well spent, I think, because it's such a very good dictionary.
0: I don't think so.
1: Oh, God, we've been burgled!
4: I think it's an awful dictionary, full of feeble definitions and ridiculous verbiage. I've come to ask you to chuck that damn thing in the fire.
1: Are you sure?
4: I've never been more sure of anything in my life, sir.
1: I love you, Dr. Johnson, and I want to have your babies. Sorry, excuse me, Dr. Johnson, but my Auntie Marjorie's just arrived. Baldrick, who gave you permission to turn into an Alsatian?
2: Oh, God, it's a dream, isn't it? It's a

0: Monday morning.
1: Monday morning? Oh, my God, I've overslept. Where's the clue? Where's the parchment?
0: I don't know. Maybe Dr. Johnson's got some with him.
1: What?
0: He's outside.
2: No, hang on. If we go on like this, you're going to turn into an Alsatian again.
1: Oh, my God. Quick, Warwick. We've got to escape.
3: Bring out the dictionary at once.
1: Bring it out, sir, in my cousin. I shall kill everyone by giving them syphilis. Bring it out, sir.
4: And also any opium plants you may have around there.
5: Bring it out, sir. We can break down the door.
2: Hi, good morning.
6: Dr. Johnson.
1: Lord Warren. Where is my dictionary?
2: And what dictionary would this be?
1: The one that has taken 18 hours of every day for the last 10 years. My mother died, I hardly left it. My father cut off his head and fried it in garlic in the hope of attracting my attention. I scarcely looked up from my work. My wife brought armies of lovers to the house who worked in droves so that she might bring up a huge family of bastards.
4: I can't look.
1: Am I to presume that my elaborate bluff has not worked? Dictionary!
6: Right, well, the truth is, Doctor, now, don't get cross, don't overreact. The truth is, we burnt it.
1: Then you die!
7: Morning, everyone. You know, this dictionary really is a cracking good read. It's an absolutely splendid job.
0: My dictionary.
1: But you said you burnt it!
7: I think it's a splendid book, and I look forward to patronizing it enormously.
1: Oh, well, thank you, sir. Well, I think I'm man enough to sacrifice the pleasure of killing to maintain the general good humor. There's to be no murder today, gentlemen.
7: Yes,
1: but prepare to Mrs. Biggie. I shall join you there later for a western you will never forget.
7: So, tell me, sir, what words particularly interested you?
1: Oh, nothing. Anything, really.
7: Yes. Oh, I see you underlined a few. Bloomers, bottom, but fart, fiddle, fornicate.
1: Well, sir, I hope you are not using the first English dictionary to look up rude words.
2: I wouldn't be too helpful. That's what all the other ones will be used for.
0: Can I look up turnip?
2: Turnip isn't a rude word, Bullock.
0: It is if you sit on one.
1: We have more important business in hand.
5: I refer, of course, to the works of the mysterious Gertrude Perkins.
2: Mysterious? No more, sir. It is time for the truth. I can at last reveal the identity of the great Gertrude Perkins.
1: Sir, who is she?
2: She, sir, is me, sir. I am Gertrude Perkins.
1: Good Lord!
2: And what's more, I can prove it. Bring out the manuscript, and I will show you that my signature corresponds exactly with that on the front.
1: Why, I must have left it here when I left the dictionary.
5: This is terribly exciting.
2: That's my novel.
0: Your novel?
2: Yes, Baldick, a big papery thing tied up with string.
0: What? Like the thing we burnt?
2: Exactly like the thing we burnt.
0: So you're asking for the big papery thing tied up with string, exactly like the thing we burnt?
2: Exactly.
0: We burnt it.
2: So we did. Thank you, Baldick. 7 years of my life up in smoke. Your Highness, would you excuse me a moment?
7: Oh, by all means.
8: Oh, God, no!
1: Thank you, sir. Burned, sir? That's most inconvenient. A burned novel is like a burned dog.
7: Don't you shut up!
0: Sir, I have a novel.
1: Once upon a time, there was a lovely little sausage called... Sausage?
0: Sausage! Oh, well, I didn't think it was that bad.
2: I think you'll find he left sausage out of his dictionary. Oh, and hard luck.
7: Oh, come on, Blackadder, it's not all that bad. Nothing a nice roaring fire can't solve. Oh, Baldrick, do the honours, will you?
0: Certainly, you make a
7: oh.

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2: Well, that's a nice thing, isn't it? 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
1: Henry, I've got me secret supply.
2: You don't mean...
1: Polo mints.
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8: Morning in Athens. We, on our daily round of fish delivery, salute the citizens with our wicked wit. Oh, here comes Aristophanes, the greatest comic genius of the age.
9: Lucky for us, he runs a fish restaurant.
8: As we slosh our buckets from side to side, hear us trade pun and innuendo with the great Aristophanes.
10: Morning, morning. How are you today, old friends?
8: Knock, knock.
10: Ooh, who's there?
8: Man with a limp.
10: Oh, yes. Don't tell me. This is one of mine. Man with a limp what? Right, now, your turn. How many fish delivery men, like your very own good selves, does it take to change a rushlight?
8: None! There's no need. We smell so much you can find us in the dark.
9: Yeah, this is for you, Aristophanes.
10: Fan mail, I suppose?
8: Looks more like a bill.
10: So it is. Oh, no. I don't believe it. Heraclitus! Heraclitus!
9: Shall we take this delivery round the back way, Aristophanes?
8: Oh, that sounded naughty, didn't it?
10: What? Oh, yes. Round the back way. Very good. Zeus! I don't believe this. Heraclitus!
8: Thanks for talking to us.
9: We hope you like your statue, by the way.
11: Well, I thought that went very well. Did you?
9: Chop, chop, chop, chop, chop. Oh, chop, chop.
10: Heraclitus!
9: Chop.
2: Stop it, he's for Hades' sake. Do you want me to bleed all over my dawn-picked herbs? Zeus's genitalia, they're the only thing I'm famous for in this benighted city.
10: I've got something to show you. It's important.
2: Bad news from Mother. The mad old bat has finally lost her job as the Delphic Oracle.
10: No.
2: Shame. Well, if it's another fabulous review of your latest play, One of Our Goats Has an Enormous Knob, do me a favor. And keep it to yourself.
10: This is a bill, Heraclitus, for ox dung. 18 barrels, Spartan brand, maybe product of more than one empire. Happy rolling. 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
2: Ah, well, don't pay it.
10: You mean, there's been a mistake?
2: No, they only delivered 17 and one of them was off.
10: Off? How can ox dung be off? Rolling around in dung, Heraclitus. It's so primitive. It's so... 6th century. This is a food preparation area.
2: I know.
10: In a manure-free zone.
2: I know.
10: But you said you'd given up.
2: Well, I'm trying.
10: Then why have we accumulated so many Apollo Audio loyalty points? We've qualified for 3 nights luxury accommodation at the next Olympic Games.
12: Oh,
1: fish whose presence was foretold. Approach.
12: Men of fish, join us.
13: Yes, you. I seek the home of Aristophanes. Oh, oh, oh. 3 days from far off Delphi have I come. Apollo, god of sun, commanded me, for he has sent a dream of Aristophanes, a dream of danger to my dearest child. Get thee to Athens, said the mysterious dream, afore your son is smothered unto death beneath a heap.
12: No,
9: not dear old Aristophanes. We worship him.
12: Smothered unto death beneath a heap.
13: Oh.
9: A heap of what exactly?
12: Did you see a sign, Oracle?
13: I did, but woe is me. The sign I saw, the sign I peered through the mists of time to see, said, Basingstoke twinned with Malmo. I see so many signs, old men. Penalty for fouling Highway 55.
12: Oh.
13: Kew Gardens alight here for the Public Record Office.
12: Oh.
13: Have you paid and displayed?
12: Oh.
13: Oldham, home of the tubular bandage.
12: Oh. What can it all mean?
13: Who knows? Who knows? But in my dream it was an evil heap. I know that much. An evil-smelling excremental.
12: Could it be done?
13: Well, it might be done.
12: Oh, Oracle, a goodly heap of dung is here already.
13: Oh.
12: See, see,
9: we found it round the back. Heraclitus rolls in it to remind him of his happier times before the war.
13: It is the dung! It will be the death of my Aristophanes! I...
10: But why, Heraclitus? Why is my big brother rolling in manure when he swore to me he'd put his dark dung days behind him? Zeus, you're not depressed.
14: Oh, no, no.
10: You're not as cheerful as me, though.
14: Nobody is as cheerful as you, Aristophanes. Thank Zeus. That's the one thing that prevents me every day from killing myself. Do you remember the day we saw the myth of Sisyphus enacted for us as children?
10: Yeah.
14: Poor doomed Sisyphus forever rolling his rock uphill and it rolling back down, rolling up, rolling down, rolling up, rolling down. The banal, grinding tragedy of human existence. Mother in a rictus of prophetic fear, me inconsolable, and you... You shouted out!
10: It's behind you!
14: That's right. How we all laughed.
10: Your time will come, Heraclitus. Even miserable people make it big sometimes. What was that idea you had? You might as well saw off your own head with a sharpened ass's jaw. We're all going to die. That could still catch on. Look, I know you think I'm such a celebrity, but I'd just like to say, fame... Even fame of the fantastic sort I've got means nothing beside family. You've got to believe me. And if you're unhappy in Athens, then I, as your younger and more successful brother, have all the time in the world for you.
12: Yay!
10: Brilliant. My public awaits. Gotta go.
15: So I said to him, look, chummy, you really don't know the first thing about what you're speaking of, do you? Face it, you riffraff. And he looked at me, Pericles or not, like that. Like that, and said, you're right, Socrates, I hate to admit it, but you're absolutely bloody right.
16: Oh, yes, bravo, sir. How I wish I'd been present. Someone really should have written all that down.
15: Well, thank you. What's your name?
16: Plato.
15: Plato, yes.
10: Hellimari.
15: Oh, host Aristophanes. Over here, you lovely, lovely man. This man soaks up praise, Plato. Watch. Now, had one for you, Aristophanes. Remembered it all day. What was it? Loves a good joke, Aristophanes. Puts them straight in his plays, of course. Did you see the one before last? One of our slaves has an enormous knob. Best play of the entire knob cycle, I mean. Splendid, thank you. Where was I? Ah, that's right. How many naughty little lesbians does it take to... No, it's gone.
10: Is it change a rushlight? That's what it usually is.
15: No. Rushlight? That wasn't it. Was it? Come to think of it, perhaps it wasn't lesbians either. Don't get old, Aristophanes. Don't get old. Do you want to know the honest truth? Surveying my splendid abdomen this morning as the wife was tying my sandals, do you know what profound thought popped into my head?
10: What?
15: I absolutely can't remember. Have you met Plato, my newest follower and bestest pal? Bloody good physique, isn't he?
10: And he's paying, I suppose.
15: Oh, naturally.
10: You're very welcome, Plato.
17: Thank you, sir. Would you like to wrestle?
15: Not now. Met him at the preview of one of the new public statues at Aristophanes. You like this. There's one of you.
17: Of me? A statue of me? Me?
15: Sworn to secrecy, of course, but I think I can say it's caught your twinkle.
17: Oh,
15: there's also a splendid one of that splendid man, Alcibiades. You must go and see it. Young Plato here fell in love with him then and there.
17: Well,
15: Alcibiades used to bring me in here, you see, lad. In the old days, highly generous. Best fish of the day, wine, fruit, more wine, no expense spared, more wine, scallops all run. That was his favourite sentence. Remember, Aristophanes? Scallops all run. Oh, we miss him. More wine, Socrates. That was another one.
17: More wine, sir?
15: No, why not?
17: Scallops all round. I'll go and see to it.
15: Nice lad. Shame, can't see him amounting to much.
10: Loaded, though.
15: Oh, yes, as loaded as King Midas after a touchy-feely festival on Patmos. You all right? You seem a bit quiet.
17: I can't get over it. A statue of me? I've dreamed of this, Socrates. Any idea who sponsored it? It wasn't you.
15: No.
18: That's right. Dump it into the cart. Is there much left of the symbolic dung, O fishmen?
19: Something is bothering us, Oracle.
20: Speak.
19: How is this dung symbolic, exactly?
18: Do you want a sign?
17: No. So, no Mrs. Socrates today, then?
15: Deuce, no, left her at home. Although I expect by now she's helping your brother in the food preparation area. The woman's incorrigible. It pains me to say it. I mean, I married her in all good faith. But between you and me, you do realize she's straight.
17: No. Xanthippe straight?
15: Keep your voice down. You hadn't guessed then. Deuce, they're cunning. These heterosexuals.
17: It's such a shock. I mean, is this a harmless lifestyle choice or...
15: Well, hardly. Not when she fancies people of the opposite gender.
17: Oh,
15: she doesn't fancy me, thank goodness. Ha-ha, here's young Plato back. And here's the food.
17: Well, I'm sorry for you, Socrates. You should try living with my brother.
21: Is he the hairy man in the food preparation area?
15: No, that's him, the stoic. They're all alike, always showing off how different they are. Eating grass, that sort of thing. Cooks an excellent squid in lemon nectar with horned rosti, though. Can I tear you off a piece?
17: No, thanks.
15: No, this is gorgeous.
17: Look, Socrates, I've got to tell you. I think he's back on the ox dung.
15: Oh, Zeus's arse, why didn't you say something? I feel faint.
10: I've got to put my foot down, haven't I?
15: Why are you even asking? Of course you've got to put your foot down. We can't have this filthy stoical nonsense here. This is ahead.
21: Can I say something?
15: As long as you don't make a habit of it.
21: I think your brother is jealous of you, Aristophanes, which makes him roll in ox dung. So much as I hate to disagree with my elders and defer to them in all humility, I feel it is your moral duty as the more fortunate person to have mercy on him. Ideally, you see, no man should be deprived of the thing that makes him special.
15: Do you know how old you have to be before you get wise, Plato?
21: No, sir. How old?
15: A bloody lot older than you are. Ideally.
0: Well, I don't think it matters whose name goes in the history books, Heraclitus. It's not important. Well,
2: it's easy for you to say, Xanthippe. Having a name beginning with X, I mean, let's face it, if you had a dog called Spot, I mean, even that would stand a better chance than I've got. No, I'm consigned to oblivion. Too many H's around. You know that bloke who was in here last week complaining of, what was it, some sexual ailment?
0: Herpes.
2: That's him. I bet even he gets in the history books before I do.
0: You're not in a very good mood, are you?
2: No, I'm not. Perhaps you haven't noticed, but I'm stuck in here, wrestling with a very limited range of culinary ingredients, such as hornets, as usual, while he's out there lapping up adoration, and they wonder why I hate Athens.
0: Well, you'd better cheer up for his unveiling.
2: Unveiling?
0: Oh, Zeus. You did know about his statue.
2: Oh, that's it. I'm going for my dung breaker. I've had enough of this.
10: Heraclitus? Ah, Xanthippe. Look, I'm sorry to hear about your trouble.
0: Well, I haven't got any trouble, Aristophanes, unless you count being married to the most pompous man in the world, of course. Are you all right? You seem nervous.
10: Me? Around you? No.
0: Well, is something wrong?
10: Don't touch me! Sorry. Tell my brother I need to talk to him.
15: No!
0: Your brother was behaving very strangely just now, Heraclitus.
2: Yeah, and I know why, too. It's gone, Xanthippe. 18 barrels. Spartan brand is gone.
10: So then he flies up Mount Olympus on the back of this buzzard. And he finds all the gods are just morons who think about sex all the time. Then the chorus strap on giant loofah things and sing an amusing song.
21: Oh, that's such a wizard, Aristophanes. It sounds exactly like all your other plays.
10: Well, not exactly.
21: Yes, it does.
10: Look, remember, Plato, true wisdom is knowing what you don't know.
21: Oh, but not if you do know it. Knowing what you don't know may be less wise than knowing what you know. Your turn.
10: Is it? Is this a Socratic dialogue? Drachma in the box, I'm afraid.
21: What?
10: House rules, Plato. Drachma, box. No women, no dung, and absolutely no Socratic dialogues.
0: Oh, you do seem unhappy, Heraclitus.
2: How can you tell?
0: You just rubbed fish guts in your hair.
2: I can't take any more of this. How dare he take my dung away? It's an outrage. Here I am, a world-class philosopher with original ideas, and look what happens. Aristophanes gets a statue. Who got the last statue? Socrates, the man who never had an original idea in his life. If you don't count eating half a dolphin at a single sitting. I am surrounded by intellectual pygmies, whose ideal entertainment is strapping knobs to their front bottoms or eating disgusting great quantities of fish.
10: Half dolphin and chips, please, Heraclitus. Are you ready?
2: You see? And Aristophanes says, don't be all gloom and doom. Oh, can you imagine what it's like to have a mother who's an oracle? Mummy, is it all right if I play with the Eumenides children after school? EU passport holders, this way! I spent my entire childhood saying I'll take that as a yes then, shall I? Sometimes I thought I should just set fire to this place and go down in history as the iconoclast who took that lot with him. If I weren't convinced Herpes would still get the longer entry, I'd give it a try too.
15: Three! Just remembered, how many lesbians does it take? You know, Plato, joke I was telling. One to light it, one to write a poem about the one who lit it, and the other one to roll up the poem and... Oh, hello, here's my wife.
0: Half dolphin, dear.
15: You all right?
0: I haven't met your new friend, I think, Socrates.
15: Oh, well, Plato, this is Xanthippe. As you can see, she's a woman.
21: Oh, yes. Shall I put a drachma in the box, sir?
15: Good cap. In fact, seeing as it's Xanthippe, put in a couple more. You know you're not meant to come in here, you screaming pervert.
0: Your brother is talking about setting fire to the kitchen, Aristophanes. I told him about the statue.
17: Oh, Hades! I'd better go and talk to him. Excuse me, everyone.
21: So you're Xanthippe, with an X?
0: Yes. And you're Plato, with enormous shoulders. That's a lovely name. Plato.
21: Yes?
0: Plato.
21: Yes?
0: Sorry, I think we're getting our vines crossed. I mean to say, Plato. What a lovely name.
21: Oh, I see. Sorry, I thought perhaps, you know, being a woman, you're a bit brainless or something.
0: You've got lovely hair, Plato. And that's a lovely, lovely robe.
21: Thanks. You do say lovely a lot. But I don't suppose you've received a very good education.
17: Heraclitus, what are you doing? You're not packing.
2: Oh, brother, if you're after a swordfish and glowworm surprise, the surprise is you can cook it yourself. I have just secured the last plank on the evening ox cart to Argos.
17: Please don't go. Is it about this ridiculous statue?
2: The ridiculous statue you forgot to mention when we had our pep talk this morning? Or has another ridiculous statue been erected since then?
17: Oh, come on. It's just a statue. It doesn't mean anything.
2: Of course it does. It means undying fame. And I would rather have Zeus tie me to a rock for eternity while a flamingo pecks my nipples off than live in a city that has a statue of you in it. Oh, Zeus, that's better. Air, light, waft of the wine-dark sea on the breeze. Argos, here I come.
3: Evening in Athens.
2: Oh, no.
3: Our buckets are empty, our backs are aching, but our hearts are light. Look, here's a stroke of luck.
5: Excuse us. You must be the brother of the great Aristophanes.
2: No, there's some mistake. Excuse me, I'm in a hurry.
22: Argos, Argos, fire, Delphi, all aboard.
3: See where your mother comes, Heraclitus.
2: Let me pass, you smelly oaf.
22: Argos, ho.
2: Wait, wait. Did you say something about my mother?
3: She's here. We're all going to see the statue.
2: No, you must be mistaken, I'm afraid. Mother never leaves Delphi. You'll never convince me.
3: She gave us a sign.
2: Did she?
3: What can heavy plant crossing possibly mean?
15: So then I said yes, but you can't prove that, can you? And he said, what are you doing?
21: And he said, what are you doing? Interesting.
15: No, Plato. What are you doing?
21: Oh, just writing it down. Is your wife all right, sir? She seems to get red behind the ears very easily.
15: Look, Plato, do you know much about women?
21: Nothing at all.
15: Remind me to explain something to you.
23: All right, everybody, it's time for the unveiling. I always said one day my plinth would come. How do I look?
15: Wonderful.
23: I have very mixed feelings tonight. As you probably know, my brother Heraclitus has left and gone to Argos. So that's the good news. No, seriously, we all miss him. Little did he know, but I was about to include him in a play called One of Our Philosopher Cooks Has an Enormous Knob.
15: Oh, yes.
23: And it was to have been the biggest part I've ever written. On the other hand, this is a very important and serious moment for me. Utterly unexpected. So, if you can manage a few cheers for dear old Aristophanes, hip hip!
3: Hooray!
23: Immortality, here I come!
14: So, let's get this straight, Mother. It was you who removed my dung heap. You, who I haven't seen for 25 years, descend from Delphi and ruin my life on the basis of some obscure dream involving bloody Aristophanes and a symbolic disastrous pile of dung.
4: But it was such a cry, Heraclitus, like the sound of someone tied to a rock forever while a flamingo pecks his nipples.
14: And the dung signified what?
6: We said we thought the dung wasn't a very effective symbol for dung, but she wouldn't have it.
14: Oh, Zeus, here he comes.
23: I just wanted to say that I couldn't be more honored. Everyone in Athens knows me today, don't they? But in the years to come, we will all be unremembered. Only if we are very lucky, or incredibly talented and hard-working and popular, and we win the drama competition year after year, may our work perhaps survive us. But there is another way to reach the generations yet to come. It is to be immortalized in stone. This statue... This statue could have happened to anybody. But funny how it happened to me. And as I turn my gaze upon it, all I can say is, oh, Zeus's crusty underpants, is that it?
9: It's called Aristophanes with a Garland of Prawns. A gift from the fishmongers of Athens.
23: A gift from the fishmongers?
6: The handful of squid has never before been attempted in classical statuary.
23: Squid,
6: nor the lobster on his shoulder.
14: Mother, can I have my dung back, please?
23: Why?
14: Well, I believe you saw Aristophanes sorely afflicted by a heap of... Come on, Mother!
23: The statue!
6: You're right, you know. It is a complete pile of...
23: Oh, Zeus! Oh, Zeus!
14: Aristophanes?
23: Oh, it's you. I thought you'd gone. I never touched your dung, Heraclitus.
14: No, I know.
23: Fame isn't important.
15: Yes, it is.
14: Look, I promise you, Aristophanes, your reputation will substantially outlive that statue.
23: How can you be so sure?
14: Because, purely out of love for you, I crept out while nobody was looking and knocked all its prawns off.
6: Morning in Athens. We on our daily round of fish delivery salute the audience for our little play.
9: Here comes the brilliant Aristophanes with his brother and their friends.
6: Morning, Aristophanes.
23: Morning, morning.
6: Have you wise words concerning fame on which to end our song?
23: Wise words? Well, as a matter of fact, I do. He that sows virtue reaps fame.
6: That's good.
14: Yet fame is but the breath of other people.
6: True.
15: A good name is better than riches.
21: Fame, like a river, is narrowest at its source and broadest afar off.
0: Brave men lived before Agamemnon.
6: Did they? That's interesting.
0: And thank you for not smoking.
23: Thank you for not... No. Mother?
4: Oh, my Aristophanes.
21: Didn't your brother tell you I was here?
23: Mother?
4: Yes. The Beaujolais Nouveau est arrivé. I am home.
7: That was Acropolis Now, with Stephen Moore as Heraclitus, Alan Cox as Aristophanes, Robert Hardy as Socrates, Tom George as Plato, Rosemary Leach as the Oracle, Rachel Atkins as Xanthippe, and Gavin Muir as the Chorus. Acropolis Now was written by Lynn Truss. Technical presentation by Chris Reilly. It was directed in Birmingham by Brian King.
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26: Some years ago, when I was very hard up, I wanted to buy myself a new pair of trousers. But being rather hard up, I was quite unable to buy myself a new pair until a very kind friend of mine whispered into my ear hole and told me that if I look sharp about it, I might be able to pick up quite a nice second-hand pair at the sales department of the London Passenger Transport Board Lost Property. Well, now, before I accepted this very kind offer, I got into a certain amount of fastidious struggling with my inner soul, because I wasn't very, very keen to assume the trousers that some lunatic had taken off on a train going eastbound. However, after a great deal of moral contortion in this area, I steeled myself to the alien crutch and made my way to the shop in question, praying as I did so, oh God, let them be dry cleaned when I get there. So you can imagine my surprise and pleasure when I found not a tumbled heap of lunatic's trousers, but a very neat heap of brand new, bright blue corduroy trousers. There were 400 of them. How can anyone lose 400 pairs of trousers on a train? I mean, it's hard enough to leave behind a brown paper bag full of old orange peel when you really try very, very hard. Besides which, 400 men wandering around with no trousers during a rush hour. So all this was clearly some part of a London Passenger Transport Board plot, a complex economic scheme along Galbraithian lines, something rather baroque to expand the economy. So to investigate this, we go now to the London Passenger Transport Board Economic Planning Division Ops Room.
27: All right, carry on speaking. Operation Cerulean Trouser. Now each one of you 400 men is to be issued with one pair of brand new bright blue corduroy trousers. Your job is to disperse to all parts of London to empty railway carriages where you will divest yourselves of these garments and leave them in hot little heaps all over the carriage floor. All right. Are there any questions? Good. Well, on your way. Godspeed. Chins up, trousers down. And out into the blue of the night go 400 men identically clothed in blue corduroy trousers, trying to look as inconspicuous as a great mass phalanx of 400 men identically clothed in blue corduroy trousers. And they disperse to places far out along the reaches of the central, northern, or metropolitan lines, and there, in moonlit sidings, they let themselves separately and individually into the empty compartments. And once there, one presumes that before the final, awful, existential act of detrouserment, they do those personal little things that people sometimes do when they think they're alone in railway carriages. Things like smelling their own armpits. It's all part of the human condition, I suppose. Of course, it's quite possible that they wouldn't necessarily remove their trousers in the compartments at all, but with a proper sense of decency and privacy, might make their way along the narrow corridor to the locked seclusion of the lavatory at the end. Now, English railway lavatories. English railway lavatories. It's a wonderful little room, really, where they have a marvellous and somewhat mysterious unpunctuated motto printed on the wall over the lavatory saying, "Gentlemen, lift the seat." Now, what exactly does this mean? I mean, is it Is it a sociological description, a definition of a gentleman that I can either take or leave? Or perhaps it's an invitation to upper-class larceny. Anyway, willy-nilly, off come the trousers, and then 400 half-naked men make their way back to headquarters through the chilly, nocturnal streets of sleeping Whitechapel. 400 sleek, white, nude figures in the night, their 800 horny feet pattering on the pavement, and arousing children from their slumbers in upstairs bedrooms, children who are soothed back to sleep by their parents with the ancient words, "Turn your face to the wall, my darling, while the gentlemen trot by."

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1: Quite recently, in fact, as recently as the beginning of this program, the subject of advertising on the BBC has cropped up again. Now, in general, I think advertising is a jolly good thing. So when I was approached recently by an agency to make a TV commercial, I agreed. And the following morning, I turned up at their studio in Chelsea, and the sign on the door said, Bona Ads, Commercials for the Trade. Don't knock, enter. So I didn't, and did. Hello, anybody there?
2: Oh, hello, I'm Julian, and this is my friend Sandy.
3: Oh, hello, Mr. Orr. Oh, lovely.
2: Bona to Vardy, a dolly old family size new improved eke again. What brings you trolling in here?
1: I've been sent up by the agency.
2: You don't surprise me. what ad are you doing?
4: Well, it's obviously not air cream.
2: Oh, I don't know. It could be for that new Rye restorer. What's it called? Fuzzy Top. You know, before and after.
4: Before and after, he looks more like instead. No, hold on. That's not Mr. Orne doing that.
1: Well, I should rather hope not.
2: Oh, no. Of course it's not him. That's silly of me. It's Sir Laurence Olivier.
4: Sir Laurence? You're a great fool. It's Larry Oliver. Oh. Larry Oliver. Oh. Friend of Gordon.
2: Oh.
4: Down the
2: slipper
4: bar.
2: Yes. Just for the moment, I thought we'd made the big time.
4: Big time, yes. Of course, we're still a struggling concern.
2: Oh, yes. A two-man band, you might say.
1: Oh, there's only two of you.
4: Yes, I do the copy and the struggling, you see. And Julie's the layout man.
2: Yes. Of course, we started as models.
4: Worked our way up.
2: Yeah.
4: They have seen some of our work. Jewel was the symbol of inner cleanliness for malpractices, tonic fruit salts. Yes,
2: I was.
4: Did it lovely,
2: I was.
4: Did.
2: Oh, beautifully.
4: Look, it's quite lovely.
2: Yes. I was dressed in a hired cloak and a cloche hat.
4: Now,
2: wasn't I? And I used to stand there with it fizzing in my hand. And I used to say, I am Swifty the tonic fruit salts kid.
4: Lovely. Lovely.
2: It was considered quite artistic in its day.
4: That's true.
1: Yes. And what did you do, Sam? He said, reminding the listeners he was still there.
4: Oh, well, gorgeous. I used to specialise in cigarette adverts. I was never alone in the Strand.
2: No, he was.
4: And then wherever the pleasure, I completed it. No, it was lovely. I used to sit on this horse in the polo neck, all butch and dominating. Dominating.
2: Brilliant character acting it was.
4: Brilliant, thank you.
2: Brilliant.
4: Then I'd take a puff and gallop off.
2: Oh.
4: Lovely.
2: Sheer poetry in motion,
4: but
2: you
4: then
2: was.
4: Come that fateful day.
2: Fateful day.
4: Oh.
2: Tell him about it.
4: I don't like
2: tell
4: to.
2: Him about
4: I
2: it.
4: I don't like
2: go
4: to.
2: On, pack yourself! Oh, I've been dying to say that for years. Go on, purge yourself.
4: I don't know.
2: Go on.
4: No.
2: Go on.
4: Well,
2: sadist.
4: Well, Mr. Orne, then come that fateful day. The government made advertising cigarettes illegal. Yes, Mr. Orne, they banned fags from TV.
2: Oh, it hit him hard, Mr. Orne.
4: Hit me hard. Oh, my career was finished. I tried to adapt myself. I was the voice of a pork sausage for a bit.
2: Oh.
4: I never could get into the part.
2: No. Then for a time, he advertised a new girdle that was enriched with marabone jelly.
4: Yes, but I knew my day as a sex symbol was over.
2: Over. Over it was. So we decided to team up and open our own little Bijou studio here.
4: Yes, but what do you actually come here for, Barface?
1: A commercial.
4: Oh, yes, but which one?
1: Well, I'm not sure.
4: Jewel, get out your book. Get out your appointments book.
2: He could be the one where he pongs a bit and his friend says have a bath, so he does and wins the all-comers quick step.
4: Oh. No, that can't be right. He can't be the one who is set in this posh cellar and someone says Ginger's back in town.
2: No. No. That was Reynard Lost
4: School.
2: Well, there's only one ad left.
4: Yeah, show us.
2: That one.
4: Oh, yeah. Oh, that can't be Mr. Orne.
2: It must.
4: Ah! All right, Mr. Strong. Come on, stand here. Hold this basin in your hand.
1: Yes.
5: Yeah, stick the chef's hat on your head.
4: Chef's hat, yeah. Your words are on this board, you see. Just look in the camera and say them with sincerity. Right? Like?
1: Well, just like that?
4: Yeah, that's right.
5: Yeah. Go on, Sam, you're a trooper.
4: This will make advertising history.
5: History, yeah.
4: Right? Roll them. Action!
1: If you are a cook, there's no need for a book, for this product has nothing but good in. Whether languid or pert, you can't beat this dessert. It's Feldman's Banana Pudding. So, don't forget, look out for my pudding. It's coming your way.
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21: I came across Mr. Kipley in the meadow by the church. If I've painted that spire once, he said, I've painted it a dozen times. He offered me an apple pie. An artist needs inspiration, he explained. Golden short crust pastry, delicious apple filling, and just the right amount of sugar sprinkled on top. But then, when it comes to the little details, Mr. Gibley does have an exceedingly good eye.
22: Well, come in, Smithers. What is it? Speak up, boy. Orange juice.
23: No, sir. New Kellogg's Rise and Shine.
22: 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Finish.
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22: 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Wife and three pips to support. Thank you.
24: New Kellogg's Rise and Shine. 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
2: We present I'm Sorry, I Haven't a Clue, a panel game. And your chairman this week, Barry Cryer.
3: Hello again. Once again, we're gathered here to perpetrate this monstrous panel game. In the blue corner, Graham, hello, Cheeky Garden, and Joe, hello, Sailor Kendall. Their opponents, Tim Brooke, hello, Taylor, and Bill, goodbye, Oddie. Now, normally, we start with a musical round, and I'm afraid this week is no exception. In this round, ladies and gentlemen, I'm going to ask each team to sing a song, but they'll have to sing it as animals.
20: Can't do it.
3: Can't do it. You'll have to. Graham and Joe, I want you to sing Hernando's Hideaway, but in fact, as a dog and a cat.
20: Easy!

0: Never been too embarrassed in all my life.
1: Well,
2: he's
1: 2 points.
2: A dog and a cat.
1: 2 points and a slight dose of mange, and I ask Tim and Bill to sing Volare, but in fact in the roles of an owl and a parrot.

0: I'm stuck.
1: Finest example of teamwork since Rachel Welsh. I declare them the winners, if only for stamina, by 3-2. Here we're going to set up the feature for later in the programme, our later rivals. We want some silly names.

0: Welsh, I declare them the winners, if only for stamina, by 3-2. Here we're going to set up the feature for later in the programme, our late arrivals. We want some silly names, ladies and gentlemen, for the people who are going to arrive at the Fishmongers Ball. The Fishmongers Ball, later in the programme, can we have your late arrivals, please? And we will, in fact, leap on. Let's have a musical interlude with Blues Time, ladies and gentlemen, Blues Time. Each team's going to get a subject on which they must improvise, nay, compose a four-line blues, and they sing alternate lines. We'll start with Tim and Bill on this. Your subject, and I've taken out insurance before I say this, Des O'Connor.
1: This is my subject. Sing the Des O'Connor blues, all right.
2: Oh, yeah.
1: I woke up this morning.
2: You could have fooled me.
1: Leapt out of my bed. Yes, I did. I leapt right out of my bed. I hope there was something good on television. But oh no, there was the Des O'Connor show instead. Well now, when I'm gonna tell you some people, I don't want to say anything bad about Des O'Connor.
2: Of course, you shouldn't speak ill of the dead.
0: Hey! Sorry, Mrs. O'Connor. Des O'Connor in drag has just left the studio. We move now back to Joe and Graham. That was the Des O'Connor Blues, by the way, got 4 and 2 solicitor's letters. We go to Joe and Graham. Will you sing us a blues about strikes?
1: Think about the Industrial Relations Bill.
3: Oh, yeah.

0: Strike. Good night.
1: For everyone at home, they walked off. Shabby but effective, shabby but effective. You won that, that round by 1 point, Joe and Graham. We move to misleading readings. Misleading readings, our next round. In this round, each team will read a well-known piece of prose or verse in funny and extremely silly voices, and the other side have to try and identify the piece. I shall score erratically. We'll start with Tim and Bill with their first piece,
2: which is The Seagull by Anton Chekhov.
3: Won't be very nice if someone meets her in the garden and tells Mama. Bring the tea in as well.
4: Here's the tea I was telling you about. This is what you ordered, man.
3: I don't remember. No, I don't remember.
4: Nothing.
3: You could have fooled me.
4: Must have been something my medicine chest is going off. Don't worry, man. Just as I... Hang on. I'll go out and see. Just as I thought a bottle of ether done gone burst. Hums. Again, I stand before you. Me and Chandler.
3: Oh, pardon me. It reminded me of how, everything went dark for a moment.
4: The fact is, Konstantin Gavrilovich done shot himself. That could be a clue.
1: Could be a clue.
5: Konstantin had shot himself at the end of that piece.
1: Yes, you see.
5: And are we surprised?
6: Not a bit.
5: Is it by Chekhov?
7: It is.
5: Is it? No sex, please, we're British.
1: Warm.
4: Chekhov!
1: Language, Bill, language.
5: The seagull.
7: The seagull, quite
1: the seagull is quite good. The seagull is quite good. I think a resounding 5 points all two.

0: Graham, and now it's Jaron Graham's turn.
1: With Pygmalion by George Bernard Shaw.
2: Could we please have some Scottish music?
3: I don't care how you treat me. I don't mind you swearing at me.
4: No.
3: I don't mind a black eye. I've had one before this, but I won't be passed over.
4: Lynn, get out of my way. I won't stop you. You talk about me as if I were a motor bus.
3: So you are a motor bus.
4: Huh?
3: All bounce and go and no consideration for anyone. But I can do without you. Don't think I can't.
4: I know you can, Cobber. I told you you could.
3: I know you did, you brute. You wanted to get rid of me.
4: Liar!
3: Thank you.
4: You never asked yourself, I suppose, whether I could do without you.
3: Don't you try to get round me. You'll have to do without me.
4: The end.
0: An extract. Des O'Connor in drag has just returned. Studio. He was playing a club in Brewer Street. No. Oh. We returned. You remember the plot we returned?
5: I have no idea what they were
0: doing. That was an extract from Dr. Dinkum's casebook, but you have to guess what it really was.
5: There was a reference to being passed over at the beginning.
0: Yes.
5: Sounds religious. Passover. Jesus Christ Superstar?
0: No.
5: Australian superstar.
0: Australian.
5: Rolf Harris superstar.
0: Don't think Australian will help you at all.
6: Bit of a pig.
7: Pig.
0: Oh.
5: Stow.
0: Too much.
7: It was a hell of a bore, I know, but...
0: Porky and Bess. No.
5: Porky.
0: Which it isn't.
7: I'm sure you know. Jokes like that. Bernard Shaw, I know it, yes.
0: I see.
5: Shaw, I do.
7: The pig cart. No. the doctor's
5: Cowmalion.
7: The doctor's
0: Cowmalion, you're so warm.
7: The doctor's dilemma.
0: Let's.
7: No.
0: You've got it, haven't you? You have got it.
7: Yeah, but that's nothing to do with the program.
0: Just don't come near me.
8: That's just the doctor's dilemma.
0: Say it again, Bill. Say what you said before, just this minute.
5: Cowmalion.
0: Cowmalion, indeed. Or read Pygmalion by Artie Shaw, you're quite correct. Yeah. And it's to all misleading readings.
7: Did you heifer?
0: Did you?
7: No, you haven't.
0: Now on to the next round, and I'm going to ask each member of each team to, in fact, declaim a well-known poem, but they have to declaim it tunefully, ladies and gentlemen, because you have to sing a well-known poem. We're going to start with Graham Garden, and so it's Graham Garden singing Gray's Elegy in a Country Churchyard to the tune Darktown Strutters Ball.

There'll be some turning in the graveyard tonight. 2 points. 2 points for Graham Garden. Bill, Oddie, will you oblige? Shelley's The Daffodils, Bill, on page 239. But, in fact, to the tune of Somewhere Over the Rainbow.

We've reached the end of the rainbow. 4 points to Bilotti, and of course it's just been pointed out to me that The Daffodils was of course written by Wordsworth and not Shelley. Just checking that everybody was taking notice. And now, Joe Kendall, I'm going to ask you to procure your book, page 26, Blow, Blow, Thou Winter Wind, by William Shakespeare, better known as Percy Bysshe Shelley, and to the tune of If You Were the Only Girl in the World.

0: Joe, good wasn't the word for it. two again for that. Now, Timbrook Taylor.
1: I've done mine.
0: Tiger Tiger by the well-known spy, William Blake, to the tune of Around the World.
1: Is that 80 Days, then?
0: Yes. I'll search for you, that one.
2: Tiger, tiger, burning bright in the forest of the night. Ha, mortal hand or eye, could frame.

0: Paradise Lost to the tune of Mary Had a Little Lamb.
1: Those trousers did you the world of good, Tim.
2: No, they didn't.
1: Well known tenor marked down to 7.5. Tim Brooke Taylor, a resounding win for Tim and Bill by 8 points to 4. Pull up your socks, Joe and Graham. Now for a rather bizarre item entitled Tag Wrestling. I think I ought to explain that. Tag in this instance meaning tagline, punchline, final line. I'm going to give each team the final line of a hopefully short story. A member of one team must start the story and obviously head straight for the end of their own particular story before I press my hooter, if you'll pardon the expression. And then a member of the other team must then take up the story very quickly, but they're heading for their punchline. Now, the first team to reach their tag wins, and in the event of nobody finishing, I shall probably fall asleep. Now, we go first of all to Tim and Bill, and your tagline of your story is... So the choir went home and we could see our knees again just over the top of the roof. And so the choir went home and we could see our knees again over the top of the roof. Joe and Graham, the tagline of your story this time is the spaceship landed safely, proving porridge is inflammable in a leap year. The spaceship landed safely, proving porridge is inflammable in a leap year. So we'll start with Graham on this occasion, and you're heading for your spaceship line, are you not? Go.
3: Well, Professor, I said, it doesn't seem to me as if this is going to work.
0: Nonsense, my boy,
3: he replied. Porridge, believe me, is inflammable.
4: As you may remember, he said, I had that astounding success with the giant knees. Thank you, Professor. I do. What exactly happened on that occasion? He said, well, it involved...
1: Joe.
5: Don't interrupt me, said the Professor. And then the second experiment you did was when the spaceship landed...
0: Was also on the subject of giant knees, insofar as the first lot deflated. So I made another lot, and of course we were hoping for success, so we went to the church to pray for the giant knees. We took them along there, and we asked the vicar to bless them. The choir came in at that moment.
6: Get out, said the professor. Are the vats full of porridge?
7: Yes, sir.
6: Right, prepare for blast-off. And away we went.
4: Excuse me, said the professor. I have these loony moments when I suddenly talk about strange things. Let us get back to the choir who are just coming in.
5: But the spaceship had already gone off with its inflammable porridge as fuel and...
0: Naturally, the noise this made passing through the sound barrier was as if 1,000 Concords had passed that way, and the roof of the church collapsed at that moment, this lowering...
6: Luckily, the choir leaped out of the way. The spaceship landed safely, proving porridge is inflammable in a leap year.
1: Yes!
5: Why not?
1: Can you believe it? They did it. They did it. And our next round is, in fact, for want of a better word, a musical round, ladies and gentlemen. Musical round. In this round, I'm going to ask each team to play a duet. The instruments concerned in this debacle are, in fact, a violin and a Swanee whistle. I'm going to be drunk with power here. I've got to try and recognise the tune they're playing. If I recognise it, they score points. Tim Brooke Taylor wants to leave the studio.
8: Because we're going to be embarrassed anyway, I think for our sake, can we point out that the violin is not tuned?
0: Otherwise, we'd have no trouble playing whatever else.
1: So, in fact,
0: neither is the Swanee whistle, as you can hear.
1: Bill having the Swanee whistle and Tim having pointed out the violin is not tuned, I'm going to ask Tim and Bill to commence with a duet and a tune, and I'm going to see if I can ascertain the tune.

0: Sounded very like the refrain from Spitting, but I can't go further than, can you give me a clue? What's it about?
1: You might have heard it the day before today.
0: I might have heard it the day before today.
2: Yes.
0: Is that a cunning clue to yesterday?
2: Yes.
0: I'll give you 2 points for that, and will in fact ask Joe and Graham, instruments akimbo, to play their duet, the Elvis Hall is just better.

0: what it was, but three randy chickens.
1: It wasn't worth three randy chickens, was it? Close. Croat folk song. No. I clapped at the end, but I didn't want to be the odd one out. But I don't know. This is a pop song in its loosest sense.
2: It was once,
1: yes. No longer after that. a recent pop song, was it?
2: Yeah, it gave me a nasty freight.
1: Gave you a nasty freight. Freight! I caught your intonation there. I shall throw it back to you. Freight.
3: Right,
1: what song do I know? Freight Train.
4: Yeah.
3: No!
1: Nancy,
3: yeah,
1: Whiskey and Chas McDevitt. Chas McDevitt.
4: Absolutely right.
1: I recognise it. I'm going to give you four for that. I'm going to give you four for that. He said maliciously.
0: Thank you, people with taste and discrimination.
1: The mutiny is breaking up. Mutinies Wednesdays and Saturdays only. Now! God bless you, Groucho. We race on to a round rather archly entitled What a Carry On, in which members of our teams are going to be asked to sing songs and they can stop on a word of their choice in the lyric. This has to be followed on with the song starting with that word. Although I will allow a certain amount of overlapping, which of course won't be seen by the people at home, so we'll get away with it. So, we will, in fact, I think we'll start with Bill Oddie, who will sing and stop on a word of his choice.

0: are my heart's desire.
1: Was that desire or delight?
2: Desire. Should be
1: desire.
2: Desire.
1: Desire.
3: It should be delight. I'm going to give you a point for that.
1: Delight.
3: Joan Graham, because Tim should have said delight there. I'll give you a point. Carry on from delight, please, Graham. Sorry, Tim, not desire.
0: No, perfectly right.
1: How did you look at life? Delightful to know and heaven to kiss.
3: Just allow that, yes.
0: Kiss is my lucky day. They try to tell us we're too young.
4: Then springtime, am I?
0: I've got the feeling I'm falling.
1: falling. In love again.
0: What am I to do? Never wanted to.
3: But I've got them.
0: Lovely black eyes.
4: You beautiful doll, you great, big, beautiful
0: doll, singing doll. What was the...
3: Now, we've got... I'm going to score Tim and Bill 6-4. And now we revert to late arrivals. You may remember I asked for people who are going to arrive at the Fishmonger's Ball.
4: Oh, yes.
3: And first we'll go this time to... Joe and Graham, who arrived at the Fishmonger's Ball?
5: The next arrival at the Fishmonger's Ball is Mr. Ian Chips and his dog, Scamp Ian Chips.
3: Like it.
6: The next arrival at the Fishmonger's Ball is... Mr. and Mrs. Itted Place. And there's some Phil.
3: Oh.
6: Itted. Scampy.
0: Landing on that one. I like that.
6: Arriving at the Fishmonger's Ball next, Mr. and Mrs. Urbank. Their two children. The budgie, the cat, and the dog, Urbank.
3: They're two children.
6: Mr. and Mrs. Hiram E. Butt, and their son, Hal.
3: Oh.
6: And also, a touch of royalty to the occasion, the Queen of the Basques. Listen carefully, Madame Shark, and their son, the Basking Shark.
3: Oh. I will score that 7-6.
5: A late arrival.
3: Oh.
5: At the Fishmonger's Ball.
3: It's running at 7.
5: Hoping to get a laugh, so be kind to him. Mr. and Mrs. Sleep in the subway, darling. And their dog, Fish. Who has now left?
3: That joke is ahead of its time, which is about 11:30 this evening. So I score 7-6 in favour of Tim and Bill on that round. One last quick round, and this is rather a novel one. For this round, I'm going to ask each team to give me £5. Right, that's it. No points for anyone. I win. I'm going home. Good night for now. Bye.

0: Yeah, do you know something? If you stop eating bird's-eye beef burgers and eat these cheap ones...
1: All right.
0: You'll save Mum enough money to buy me a Leeds United tracksuit.
1: Fantastic.
0: I mean, they look the same, don't they?
1: Might look the same, but they don't taste the same.
0: Ah, you can't tell the difference.
1: Well, I can. The cheap one's yours.
2: Bird's-eye. Somehow other beef burgers just don't taste the same.
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1: Hancock's Half Hour.
2: Good morning, all.
3: Hello. There she goes.
2: Ah, what a beautiful morning. Let's have the windows open. Ah, good morning, world. Ah, hark at the little birdies. The winged messengers of nature, whistling their joyous tidings, telling us that old man's sun is on his way, chasing away the dark clouds and lighting the whole world up with his sunny smile, sending us his little dancing sunbeams to flit among the flower beds, inviting little Miss Crocus and old Mother Tulip to wake up and spread out their arms and take Billy Bumblebee into their hearts.
4: How many lumps do you want in your porridge?
2: You bring everything down, don't you? Have you no poetry in your soul?
4: Look, mate, the last thing I want to hear when I wake up is a bunch of noisy birds screaming their heads off. Supposing we got up before them. Supposing they was kipping in their nest. How would they like it if we was to stand under their tree shouting and bawling the odds? Do you think they'd wander around talking about the merry sound of the human beings? They couldn't care less about us, boy, and don't you kid yourself. Noisy, screaming little perishes. Why don't they keep their beaks shut?
2: But they're so merry and happy.
4: How do you know? How do you know they like getting up? They might be just as miserable as we are. They're probably moaning because there's no worms about.
2: Then why do they get up so early? Because they're glad to be alive.
4: No, no, no, it's not. It's because they're glad to get out of their nests. Sitting up in that tree all night. In all weather. The rain dripping in the nest. The feathers hanging over the side, soaking wet. I bet they got rheumatism, and that's why they're making all that noise.
2: Well, I'm sorry for you. I love the mornings. I'm so thankful to wake up and find myself still alive. And see beauty wherever I look.
5: Good morning, everybody.
2: I'm not looking over there for a start. Always something has to ruin the picture, doesn't it? Look at her. What a sight she is, first thing in the morning. Why don't you take the curlers out of your hair and make yourself look presentable? What are those bits of cucumber doing on your forehead?
5: It does the skin good.
2: It hasn't done the cucumber much good, has it? What a waste of good food. Cucumbers were put on this earth to eat, not to stick on your head. Come now, hurry up with the breakfast. I want to get out in the garden, nature's fairyland. The beautiful morning, feel on top of the world. Show's going well. Got £9.10 in the bank. Oh, life's been good to me. I've got everything to live for. Look, look, a letter from the BBC. Dear Mr. Hancock, we would like to renew your contract for a further season at double your present salary. Fan letters. Dear Tony, we'd love you. You are an inspiration to us all at the Biscuit Factory. Signed, three hole-in-the-middle jam fillers. Now, perhaps you can understand why my heart is so full of the lust for life.
6: I love the moon, I love the sun. I love the forest, the flowers, the fun. I love the wild birds, the dawn.
4: What's the matter?
3: You dropped your fork.
5: Mr. Hancock, what's wrong? You've gone as white as a sheet.
4: Hancock, what's wrong, boy?
3: I think he's having an attack. Take his boots off.
4: Perhaps he swallowed a lump of porridge.
2: It's this letter.
5: What letter?
2: This one. Look.
3: What does the letter say, Sid?
4: You give it to me. Dear sir, I have decided the world will be a better place without you and your kind. I have compiled a list of people whom I intend to eliminate. And you have the honour of being first on that list. Don't try to run away. I shall find you wherever you are. I suggest you spend the little time you have left putting your affairs in order. Prepare to meet thy doom. Yours sincerely, V.J.
2: What does anybody want to get rid of me for? I mean, I haven't done anything. I'm harmless. Why should he want to do away with me?
5: Oh, I wouldn't worry about it. It's probably from a crank.
2: Yes. Yes, that's it. Yes. It's a crank. I'm not frightened of cranks.
3: Yeah, that's right. It's from a crank. There's lots of them, you know. There's homicidal cranks wandering around all over the country. They're harmless.
2: How can a homicidal crank be harmless? Homicidal means somebody who kills somebody for no reason at all.
4: No, it's just somebody having you on. Forget about it. Sling it in a waste paper basket.
2: Yes, of course. Oh, you're right, Sid. It's somebody playing a joke on me.
7: Trying to frighten me.
2: Me. I mean, somebody in the public eye like me, we must expect practical jokes. Prime Minister gets them every day. Ring up Downing Street, see if he's all right.
5: Oh, stop worrying. Nothing's going to happen to you. As you said, lots of famous people get them. Well, I was reading only the other day Abraham Lincoln used to get them.
3: Yeah.
2: Yeah. Yes, of course he did. I mean, he was shot. Why don't you keep quiet?
4: Oh, don't take any notice. In a couple of days, you'll forget all about it.
2: Yes, that's the most sensible thing to do.
3: I had an uncle who had threatening letters sent to him. He didn't let it worry him either.
7: Well, there you are.
3: He just went about his business as though nothing had happened.
2: Well, of course he did.
3: He didn't take any notice of it at all.
7: Well, a sensible man. What happened to him?
3: Well, they got him. Caved his head in just outside Wagga.
2: Why don't you shut up? I don't want to hear any more about it. It's obviously just a very silly little joke.
3: I wonder why he doesn't like you.
2: How should I know why he doesn't like me? Stop talking about it. I just want to forget it ever came. I wonder where it came from. Where's the postmark?
3: Durham.
2: Durham, yes. Yes, I didn't go very well up there, I remember. They hated the sight of me.
4: Why pick on Durham? They all hated the sight of you.
5: Oh, for goodness sake, don't keep on about the stupid letter.
4: Hello. Man found dead in room. Police baffled.
2: Don't keep reading bits out of the newspaper. I'm not interested in men being found in...
7: Here.
5: What?
7: The birds have stopped singing. Do you think that's an omen?
3: There might be something evil in the garden.
4: It's that porridge. I threw it out of the window.
5: Don't you think you're being very childish about this letter? Be your age. You're a grown man.
2: You're quite right. I'm just letting my imagination get the better of me. I love the moon. I love the sun. I love...
3: I wouldn't worry even if he does kill you. They'll catch him. They're very good like that, the police.
2: Thank you so much for your reassurance.
3: Well, look, if I were you, I'd forget about it. It's only a joke anyway. I wouldn't think any more about it if I were you. Tub, if he does get you, can I have your blue suit?
2: No, you can't. Why don't you stop putting the mockers on me? I'm going out.
4: Oh? Are you going to put your affairs in order?
2: No, I am not. I am not taking any notice of the letter.
5: I would make your will out if I were you, just in case.
2: Look, for the last time, I am not letting this have any effect upon me. He's picked the wrong man if he's trying to scare me. I wish he was here now. See how I've reacted to his stupid little threats. Anyone else might have been worried, but I have a bit more moral fibre than most. It'll take more than a childish letter to bother me.
4: Where are you going?
2: To the police, mate.
8: Dear, dear, sir, calm down. Stop shaking, sir. You're quite safe. You're in a police station now. Nothing should happen to you here. Now, what seems to be the trouble?
2: Constable, this letter arrived this morning.
8: Let's see. Dear, sir... Bitter place without you and your kind. Intend to eliminate you. Prepare to meet thy doom. Is a friend of yours?
2: Hardly sounds like it, does it?
8: Well, do you recognize the handwriting?
2: It's typewritten.
8: Oh, yes. Quite true. It's very well written, you know. You're a nice turn of phrase. I mean, prepare to meet thy doom. Yes, I will put in it.
2: I am not interested in the literary ability of the gentleman concerned. I want to know what you're going to do about it.
8: Well, what do you suggest?
2: It's not up to me to suggest. That's your job.
8: Well, I don't really know. I mean, would you like us to have a word with the gentleman?
2: Have a word? How are you going to find him?
8: The police have their methods, sir. As soon as he strikes, we'll have him.
2: Well, what good's that to me?
8: Oh, yes, well, it is rather unfortunate you being number one on the list. But after all, we've got to think of the others on the list, haven't we?
2: I am not interested in the others on the list. I am the one who told you about him. I mean, surely that must entitle me to some priority.
8: But you must appreciate our position, sir. We've got nothing to go on. Until he strikes, we don't know who he is.
2: But that'll be too late, then. I'll be gone.
8: Why don't you get in touch with him and ask him if he'd mind moving you down the list of it?
2: You don't seem to be very interested in this, do you? If I could get in touch with him, then so could you and arrest him.
8: Supposing you leave the letter with us, I'll have it sent to the crime lab for analysis.
2: We know what it says. That's all the analysis I need.
8: Oh, yes, but there's other things the letter says that you can't see. I mean, there might be a thread from his suit or some bits of sand from under his fingernails.
2: And what would that tell you?
8: Well, it helps to build up a composite picture of him. It shows us that he wears a suit with a thread missing. So as soon as he turns up to claim that thread, we got him!
2: How did you get in the police force?
8: Well, now, sir, let's adopt that tone of voice. We're doing all we can. Now let's have a ponder about this. Yeah. Is that your car parked outside?
2: Yes, it is.
8: Do you realise there isn't any lights on? And it's an offence to park a car in a main street without any lights on?
2: Look, my life has been threatened.
8: That's no excuse for breaking the law. It's an offence to park without lights. I'm afraid I have to make a report.
2: Wait a minute. What are you talking about? It's broad daylight. It's 10 o'clock in the morning.
8: Oh, yes. Yes. It is. What was I thinking about? Of course, it is changing over from nights. It's my first morning back on days. And old habits die hard, you know. Well, now. Yes. Well, don't you worry. If we find your dog, rest assured, we shall find him.
2: As a matter of interest, did you get any sleep while you were on nights? I haven't lost my dog. I'm the man who brought the letter.
8: Who's it for?
2: It's for me.
8: Well, what'd you bring it here for, then?
2: Look! Let's start again. I received this letter, which is threatened... Is there another police station around here?
8: Well, you leave it with us, sir. We'll attend to it.
2: Yes, but what happens if I wake up one night and find him standing over me with a hammer?
8: Well, in that case, the correct procedure is to pick up the telephone, dial East Sheen 9739, and when they answer, ask for extension 7395, and ask to speak to Constable Perkins. That's me. If I'm not there, try the billiards room.
2: Thank you very much. I'm sure he'll wait while I do it.
8: Well, good luck, sir. I'm sure we'll reach the bottom of this mystery.
2: Thank you, Constable. You've been most helpful.
8: Not at all, sir. That's what we're here for. Don't you worry, sir. Detection work's not all dashing about in cars, like you see on the telly. We might seem slow and unmethodical in our methods, but rest assured, the whole Metropolitan Police Force will be mobilised and working on your behalf.
2: Now, that's more like it. That's what I came to hear.
8: Yes, you go home, sir, and get a good night's sleep, and don't you worry any more about it. We'll have him under lock and key in no time at all.
2: Thank you very much. I'm most reassured.
8: Goodbye, sir.
9: Who was that, Harry?
8: Oh, some crank with a threatening letter. Nothing worth bothering about. Right, your throw. Double four for game.
4: Well, what did the Rozzers say?
2: Well, they tell me not to worry. They said the whole police force is ready to spring into action the minute anything happens.
3: Oh, well, that's a relief. I bet that's a load off your mind.
2: It certainly is. I'm not worried anymore. Well, I wasn't really worried anyway. I just thought it was my duty to tell the police about it. I mean, I wasn't worried for myself.
3: By the way, there's another letter for you.
2: Not from Durham?
3: No, London.
2: Oh, thank goodness. Who's it from?
3: Him. I wouldn't worry, though. He seems quite friendly this time. He just says, see you soon.
2: That means he's coming. He's in London.
4: Yep. At 93 from Putney, he could be here in half an hour.
2: Operator. I'm at East Cheam 9739. No. 9739. Thank you. Hurry up. What are you doing? Get your plug sorted out, woman. Yes. East Cheam 9739. They can't be closed for lunch. It's the police station. What do you mean you know it's the police station? You ring them up. They're supposed to be open day and night. Well, give me the cafe then. Quick, it's urgent. It's a matter of life and death. Thank you. Hello, Bert's Cafe. Are there any policemen in there? No, I'm not the inspector. What's that? They've gone back to work. Thank you. Hello, operator. They're back from lunch now. Try again. How can they be engaged? There's more than one line. I don't care if they are phoning the bit through. Get me the police station this minute. Ah, East Cheam Police Station. I want extension 7395. Hello? Can I speak to Constable Perkins, please? Oh, well, would you try the billiards room, please? Thank you. Hello, billiards room? Constable Perkins, please. I'm not interested in if it's a championship match or not. Yes, but it is no concern of mine if he is going to pot the green.
4: Where is the green line?
2: My friend says, where is the green line? It's on the spot down the other end.
4: Tell him to use the rest, give it a little bit of left-hand side.
2: Tell him to use the rest and give it a little bit of left-hand side.
4: Well, that should set him up for the rest of the colours.
2: I don't care about the rest of the colours. Look, tell him it's the man with the letters. He's had another one. Just a minute, hold on. He sunk the green and the brown. He's now got the blue up against the cush with the pink and the black on their spots. What do you reckon he ought to do?
4: Well, if he puts a bit of bottom on it, double it into the middle pocket, that'll bring him right bang on the pink, a little bit of top, and he'll follow right through, ready for the black.
3: No, I don't think so, Sid. If he puts a bit of left-hand side on it, that takes him round the table onto the pink from the other cushion.
4: What are you talking about? He'll follow through to the pocket and give five away.
3: No, not if he puts enough left-hand side on it.
4: Don't be silly.
2: Look, I don't wish to be a drag on anybody, but this is my life. This is my life that's in jeopardy. I might be violently attacked any minute now. Besides, if he puts left-hand side on it, he's going to snooker himself. Look, just tell him to hit the thing and get to the phone. Oh, it's all right, he's miscued. Oh, he's going to be in a good mood now. Hello, Constable Perkins. Hard luck, old man. Look, I've had another letter. He's in London now. Yes. Yes, I'm sorry about you, Miss in the Blue. But this maniac, he's in London now, and he said he'll see me soon. That means he could arrive at any time now. He might be walking up the garden path this very minute. It's him. He's here. Send the Black Maria. Get as many men down here as soon as you can. Look, you stand behind the door, Sid. Bill, you grab the poker, then when I open the door, hit him. Right now.
5: I'm sorry to bother you, Mr. Hancock. I left my key behind. I've been down to the shops.
2: Why didn't you shout through the letterbox it was you? We've got the police coming now. The police? We've got to stop them. Operator. East Cheam 9739. Extension 7395. Constable Perkins, if he's not there, try the billiard room. Oh, dear.
7: What?
2: They've left.

0: But, Constable, I assure you, you've arrested the wrong man. This is William Kerr, an Australian vagabond. Whoosh. Should be well known to you. He's not the man who wrote the letters. He's never written a letter in his life.
1: He was caught holding a poker in a very menacing position. It's good enough for us. We made an arrest. That's all we're interested in.
0: But you've got the wrong man.
1: I'm sorry, the case is closed. He'll go for trial tomorrow morning.
0: But you can't send him for trial.
1: You don't seem very grateful, sir. We probably saved your life. A minute later, he'd have probably caved your head in.
0: But he's a friend of mine.
1: Might I suggest you be more careful in your choice of friends? He's a very dangerous man. We found a concealed weapon upon his person. It appears to be a small bow and arrow with a string missing. Our crime laboratory are working on it. We'll soon find out what it is.
0: Show it to me. That's his boomerang. All Australians carry boomerangs. Bow and arrow with a string missing.
1: Nevertheless, he hadn't got a license for it, so we're holding him on that as well. You just leave everything in our hands and go home, so you won't be bothered by him anymore. You're perfectly safe now.
0: I demand you release him. What's the use? It's like talking to a brick wall. You haven't heard the last of this, my good man. I'll get my friend out, don't you worry. They've arrested Bill. They think he's the letter writer. We've got to get him out.
2: If you received another letter while he's in jail, that would prove he didn't write them. I'll type one out. I'll put, your last hour has come. I shall be here any moment.
3: Hey, here. There's another letter just come for you.
0: What does it say?
3: Your last hour has come. I shall be here any moment.
0: Oh, no. He's after me. My last hour has come. He says so.
2: Well, take it to the police.
0: No. They won't take any notice of me anymore. They think I'm a bit off as it is. Besides, if I set foot outside here, he might have me. No, thank you. Under the floorboards, me. Sydney?
4: Yes.
0: You take the letter to the police.
4: All right.
0: That'll show them that Billy's innocent and bring them all down here to guard me. Go on, run, man, run.
2: Call in at the florist on the way, Sydney. Tell him to stand by.

0: Oh. Why aren't the police here? Sid's been gone an hour. What's happened to him? Hello? Anthony Hancock speaking. Yes, Constable Perkins. Did Sid James arrive? Oh, good. Pardon? No. Look. Yes, but... Oh, stone me.
1: What's wrong?
0: They've arrested Sid. They said, thank you very much for sending him along. They've been after him for years.
2: Oh, don't you worry. I'll go down to the police station. I'll get both William and Sidney released and bring the police down here myself. You lock yourself in and close all the windows. Now, don't worry. You'll be all right. Nothing's going to happen to you. Can I have my week's money before I go?
0: No, you can't. If I give you that, you'll be off. I won't see you again either. Go on, get down to the police station. Alone. Don't panic, lad. Bolt the door. Window shut? Yes, never get in there. Now, where can I hide? I'll get on the sideboard, I think. No, I'll sit in the chair back to the wall. And I can see everything that's going on. You're not frightened. Keep saying to yourself, you're not frightened. You're not frightened. After all, it's only one man, me against him. How do I know it's only one man? Might be the whole of Durham. Might be a march down. No. It's one man. One harmless crank. With a gun. I'll reason with him. He'll probably be quite a nice bloke. I'll say, hello, old man, have a drink. What did you say your name was? Tom. Hello, Tom. How are you? Well. Now. What's all this about you wanting to murder me? Here's a ticket for Hancock's half hour. There, you see, I'm not a bad sort of chap, am I? You won't hurt me now, will you? You like me now, don't you? You won't touch me, will you? Who am I kidding? You'll clobber the life out of me. I must not panic. Relax. Don't think about it. Just do something to occupy your mind. Feed the goldfish. That was a funny film you saw last night, wasn't it? Oh. Take hold of yourself. Come on now. Put yourself together, man. Have a drink. That's better. Oh, it's marvellous what a glass of cream soda can do for one. Oh, dear. I wonder what I look like with white hair. Now, sit down quietly. Now, you'll be all right. What's that? Oh, the phone. It's the police station. Hello. Anthony Hancock speaking. Hello? Who's there? Hello, who is it? Hello? Hello? Who are you? Who is it? Hello? He's hung up. It was him. He knows I'm here now. I've given the game away. If I hadn't answered, he might not have come. I bet he was in that phone box around the corner. He's probably out in the garden by now, coming up the path. Yes, it's him. I can hear him. He's coming to get me. Oh, Mother, I'm sorry I said those things about you. Where are you, Mother? He's coming to get me, Mother. Stopped. The footsteps have stopped. He's outside the door. I'll bluff him. That's it. I'll bluff him. All right, men, train the machine gun on the door. You 15 men, get ready to pounce on him. Have you got the hand grenades ready, Sergeant? Yes, sir. Corporal?
3: Sir?
0: Tear gas ready?
3: Yes, sir.
0: He's walking into a trap. He doesn't know it. Machine gun crew, are you all ready, sir? Ah, sir. Yes, sir. Yes, sir. All right, man, he can't get away. If he's got any sense, he'll go back to Durham while he's still got the chance. Have the battalion of paratroopers arrived yet, Sergeant?
3: They're hidden in the garden, sir.
0: Stand by. And the minute he comes in, let him have it with all guns. I get in. Hey, night. Don't come near me. Don't touch me.
4: This is the BBC Light Program. Here is the news. In Durham this morning, the police detained a man accused of sending threatening letters through the post to several public personalities. He pleaded guilty and reserved his defense. East Cheam. Mr. Anthony Hancock, the well-known comedian, this morning went berserk and violently attacked a vacuum cleaner salesman who called... He was detained at East Cheam police station and bail was refused. Friends say he's been overworking lately.
5: Well, sir, this is a very serious position you're in. What do you propose to do about it?
0: There's only one thing I can do, Constable. I shall pop the red, get on the black, and go for the rest of the colours.
5: Very wise.
0: If you'll just push the table up against the cell door, I can just get me cue through the bars. All right, quiet, please. This is a championship match. No talking while the man's in play. Hit the triangle ready for the next game. Right, eyes down for a full house. Now, let's see. Prisoners three, Rosses none. Where's the chalk? I'll just chalk up a minute.
6: That was Hancock's Half Hour, starring Tony Hancock with Sidney James, Bill Kerr, Hattie Jakes and Kenneth Williams. Theme and incidental music composed and conducted by Wally Stott. The show written by Alan Simpson and Ray Galton. The program, which was recorded, was produced by Tom Robbins.

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1: This is the BBC. 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

0: This is a story of high adventure. One that will blaze its way across the length and length of Great Britain, Ireland, Scotland, Wales, England, and certain parts of East Acton.
1: This story will swell with pride the feet of every true Englishman, woman, child, cat, dog, chicken, mongoose, red-faced baboon, gorilla, thief, and to say nothing of foot or the wonder boot explorer.
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1: The Saga of the Internal Mountain, or...

0: We shall see. The internal mountain. How well I remember it. But first things first. My name is Lord Harry Seagoon, doctor of philosophy and spinster of this parish. I'm 6'3", except on television. A man of action. Yes, I've rubbed shoulders with death. I've knocked on doors and run away. Although you may not believe this, I've run through Piccadilly unescorted.
1: Oh, you devil! You devil!
2: Read on.
3: One night, as Lord Harry lay tossing and turning in his egg box under the stairs of Saxophone Players Anonymous, a mystic, ethereal voice spoke to him in his dream.
4: Hello, Lord C.J., can you hear me over?
0: Yes, I hear you, strength three, Roger.
4: This is not Roger. This is Fred Crin. The spirit of adventure, now living abroad owing to tax.
0: You sound like Milligan through a megaphone now.
4: No ad living, please. 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

0: 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Listen, old midget. 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If you seek new horizons, climb Mount Everest now.
1: Oh, spirit now. It has already been clumbed.
0: Oh, no. It's not been clumbed from the inside.
1: From the inside. From the inside, oh, spirit, you are right.
0: I must go now. I see my last tram coming. Farewell.
1: Wait, wait.
0: No.
1: Wait.
0: No.
1: Wait. Wait. Cassius, the spirit is gone. He must have been only 70% proof. What an idea. Climb Everest from the inside. It's never been done before. Come!
2: Yes, my lord.
1: Lay out my purple serge suit, my yellow and black polka dot tie, green and mauve striped shirt, gold monogram boots, white bowler, and my pink hand-painted sousaphone.
2: Another funeral, sir?
1: No, not today. No, I'm going to the Royal Alpine Club.
2: I'll phone your office and tell them you won't be in, sir.
1: Yes. Never try and manage without me today, somehow.
2: Hello, Sir Bernard? Lord Seagoon's compliments, sir. He will not be in today. All right, sir.
1: Well?
2: You are fired, sir.
1: What? Fired? Oh, dear. I should worry about a job with my qualifications. Let them get another lift attendant. See if I go.
2: Bravo, sir. Spoken like a true failure.
1: Mark my words, Kronk. He'll never get another man like me.
2: That's what he said, sir. I never want another man like you.
1: That's enough, Kronk. Is my horse's carriage ready?
2: The chauffeur is pulling it here now. He approaches.
3: Hello, the car's ready.
1: Good lad, Eccles.
3: Good lad, Eccles.
1: That's what I like. Car right outside my door.
3: You never told me you lived on the 20th floor, though.
1: All right, Eccles, to the Alpine Club.
3: Okay, if you want me to.
1: I'd better follow him in the car. Get up! I'd better take my boots off and follow on foot. I'd better follow my feet as well.

0: With that music, Seagoon arrived at the Royal Alpine Club.
1: Now then, Captain Younger, 22,000 feet. Henry. What, men, what? There's someone knocking at the door. Which side, men? Inside him. Are you knocking to get out, then? No. There it is again, Henry.
2: I'm sorry.
1: Oh.
2: I happened to be knocking, and I thought I'd call him.
1: Well, you're going to knock the Clarendon at you all together with the scream voice, Bill. Oh, they have me the pistols on time.
3: Wait a moment. What is a Dutchman?
1: There was someone knocking on the door with Max Gildrey.
3: What? Oh, all right then, come in.
2: Save your breath.
1: I have been saving it for years.
3: Please come in, whoever knocked.
2: Look, I've got to tell you.
3: Please don't interrupt the private affairs of the house. Come in. Is there someone knocking at the door?
4: Yes!
3: Who?
4: Me!
3: Then come in!
4: I am in!
3: Then what are you knocking for?
4: I'm not knocking!
3: Then how do you expect us to know you're there?
5: Oh, Henry!
3: Who are you, sir?
5: Oh, it is Henry, I tell you!
2: I'm Lord Seagull!
5: Lord Seagull! Oh, you're Balaboo!
3: Lord Seagull!
2: I'm Lord Seagull!

0: Igor!
1: Then can I have your name, please?
0: Harry Prunk.
1: It's Lord Seagunmin.
2: Oh, hello, London.
1: What can we do for you?
0: I want the Alpine Club to cooperate in climbing Mount Everest from the inside.
1: Oh. And who would finance such a thing?
0: Me. Would you mind turning your back while I unfasten my money belt? Oh. Thank you. Now I'll just undo the buckle.
1: Oh,

0: It is open all the time.
1: Can we turn around now?
2: Can we?
0: You turn around, yes.
1: Oh, thank you.
0: All gone.
2: The money.
0: There it is. Feast your eyes.
2: 2 shillings.
0: What's wrong? Isn't that enough? I have another threepence in my boot, which I can explode with Photo the Wonder Boot Exploder.
2: Heavens, no, you'll need at least in the neighborhood of a pound.
0: A pound? That sounds like a rich neighborhood.
2: It is. I know a moneylender there.
0: A moneylender? What a cunning disguise. I suppose he works under a nom de plume.
2: Yes, and the pong in the summer is terrible.
0: No doubt. I'll go and see him. But first things first, Max Kildare plays his leather tuba.

0: The Internal Mountain Climbers, page 3. 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He approaches door of the moneylender and knocks with a giraffe.
1: Come in, Seagoon, heavily disguised in cloak, paper, hat, and holding a giraffe.
2: Good morning. I wish to borrow X pounds.
1: X pounds? What for?
2: My expenses. X pounds! Just my little joke.
1: Just my little bullet. Now, dear ragged Ned, sit on this blank check and tell me all, please.
2: I want to borrow 30,000 baht.
1: There. All in farthings. Moriarty.
3: What do you want, my boy? What do you want? What do you plan, my
1: daughter? Stop going, And parcel up the gentleman's money. Neddy, just sign this gentleman's agreement, please.
2: Let me see it. Promise to pay back £30,000 plus 10,000. What's that for?
1: That's the tip, Neddy. You leave it under your upper plate.
2: I refuse to sign.
1: Good.
2: I demand a recount.
4: Seagoon. I am the spirit come to help your game, mate. Sign it with a false name.
2: Of course. Very well. There. Gladys Latul Seagoon.
1: So you're a woman.
2: Well...
3: My little darling! Marry me! What's
0: it must have been hell for Seagoon. But finally, at midnight, he shook off Moriarty and with the famous Eccles started work on the next part of the Goon Show.
2: And the next part of the Goon Show is the part where I say, tomorrow we sail for India!
3: Yes, Jim, and that's where we'll meet. You will meet the great military mountaineer, Major Bloodnock. Major Bloodnock!
5: Oh, me Owls.
2: You there!
5: Gad, look!
2: Major Bloodnock?
5: The same, late of the Saskatchewan Red Indian Cavalry.
2: This is the famous Eccles, late of the human race.
5: Oh, Eccles? Gad, it must be 30 years since we met.
6: I ain't never met you before.
5: It must be longer, 40 years.
6: Oh, that's more like it.
5: Yeah. Of course. Well, now you're here, let me help you. Shinjis, take this gentleman's things and put them in the wicker basket marked Lot 23-8 Bob.
2: What splendid hospitality.
5: You're staying the night?
2: Yes.
5: Where?
2: Here.
5: Blast. Well, before you turn in, would you care for a nightcap?
2: Yes.
5: What size head?
2: 6 and 7 lumps.
5: Oh, horrible. Seriously, though. You've come a long way here. How about some whiskey?
2: No.
5: Rum, then.
2: No.
5: What about gin?
2: No.
5: Good heavens, man, haven't you bought me anything at all?
2: Of course, I brought you this long, thin, green thing with a rusty bootless tied on it.
5: But I've already got one of those.
2: You've got one? How was I to know?
5: How? Isn't it obvious? You could have written, surely, I mean. Oh, how will you?
2: Steady, Bloodnock. Steady, steady. I'm here to offer you employment.
5: Work?
2: Yes.
5: Oh.
2: We got Bloodnock onto his bed and revived him with a glass of foot or the wonder boot exploder.
5: Oh, that's better. Now, Seagoon, tell me all.
2: It's about climbing Mount Everest from the inside. Well, I feel...
0: In 3 weeks, work was begun on boring a hole up the middle Everest.
5: What a sight. 10,000 working like blazes. What a light kippo.
2: Oh, what's this huge brown paper parcel?
5: It's a surprise from Blighty.
2: Oh.
5: It's a lift.
2: A lift?
5: Yes, I'm going to have it built into Mount Everest. Seagoon, you're going to travel up in style and comfort, lad. Come, let's unwrap it.
2: I'm the strongest. I'll tear up the paper.
5: You Herculean daredevil. There we are. Now, let's open the door and see what it's like inside.
3: Thank heaven. Where am I?
2: Miss Bannister.
5: Minnie Bannister? Not the Minnie Bannister, the darling of Roper's light horse. And the third foot and mouth.
3: Oh, the same.
5: Oh, fair, delicate creature. Don't you recognize me?
3: No. Where is Bloodnock?
7: back.
8: Oh, my treasure, you little beauty. Remember the night of the governor's ball in 1927 at Cawnpore?
7: You drunk the eyes.
8: Oh, what was that waltz?
7: What was it?

0: yes, yes.
1: Oh.
0: Yeah, thank you.
1: Actually, I was born in Finchley, I think.
0: But we have work to be done.
2: Of course, Greenslade. Take Madame Baron to the ladies' luxury restaurant.
0: Yes, sir.
2: Move the pigs and the goats out first, of course.
0: Right, sir. This way, baby.
1: Oh, not even one.
2: There she goes. Sweet Min Ban. She looks exactly the same as when I first met her. Horrible.
3: Offside, everyone back to their own beds.
0: Bloodluck. That's a danger whistle. It means the men in the tunnel are going to start blasting.
2: Rude words cannot hurt me, lad.
0: I'd better check and see if anyone's taken cover. Blue Bottle!
4: Where'd you go? I had you coming, McAdee. Hey! Hello, everybody. strikes ready and willing first.
0: Blue Bottle, run in that tunnel and see if all the men are out.
4: Your wish is my command. I will do that, Captain. I'm not afraid. I will. Okay, Captain, there's a dirty big stick of dynamite in there.
0: Yes, but it'll take 10 minutes before it explodes. You're perfectly safe.
4: I knew it would be safe. I trust my Captain. He always tells me the truth. You are telling the truth, aren't you?
0: Of course.
4: Hey. To the tunnel, then. Gives carefree toss of head. Toss, toss, tossy.
0: There he goes, brave, tall youth. Straight as a ramrod and twice as thin. Even as I speak, he enters the dreaded tunnel.
4: Hello? Hello, everybody. Is there anybody in there? Is anyone still in the tunnel? Bob or Dennis? If so, you must leave. There is no hurry, do you know that? My captain says there's still 10 minutes before the dynamite...

0: Yeah, rat and fang, you're getting me. Look at the shattered seat of my trousers. I can't look at you in the face like that.
1: Quick, Joseph Ellington, put him out of his misery.

0: That night I was so excited I didn't feel tired, so I slept with my eyes open. When I awoke, my eyes were closed. So I must have dozed off when I was asleep with my eyes shut open.
1: You talk as though you have an unsound mind.
0: My mind unsound? Hit it with this hammer. A perfectly sound mind.
1: My most profound, insincere apologies.
0: That's an unsound mind.
2: Nutty, don't you hit me with a hammer again.
1: It wasn't a hammer, it was a shovel.
3: Oh, come
4: on. Excuse me, camel's waiting to take us to the Mount Everest.
1: Splendid.
0: Splendid.
3: Learned it, Don.
1: Shut up.
3: Shut up.
4: Come on, up you get.
0: I say, before we mount these noble animals, could you oblige me with, say, £5?
1: Well, I'm a little short.
0: We know, it must be hell down there.
1: I meant short of money. What? Have you £5, Eccles?
2: No, I, no. Have you got £5, Major Bludnock?
0: Well, you look like a sporting man. There.
2: Oh, there, Nutty.
1: Thanks. Here, Bludnock.
0: Oh, thank you. Well, that's the end of that corny routine. Man, the camels.
1: We rode in silence, save for the odd noises camels are wont to make.
0: Yes, it was hell back there, I tell you.
5: Didn't you finally arrive at the mountain and find the lift installed and then get in it?
1: Yeah, you can tell we're getting near the end, can't you?
6: Get in him. All get in the elevator. All get in the elevator. All get in. Up you go.
0: Here we are, the first men to go up Everest from the inside.
1: 3,000 feet, Jim. 3,000 feet. This must be terribly boring for the listeners.
0: I know, but what can one do in a lift?
1: Yes. Briggs, sing him a song.
6: Certainly. Yes. I'm just lucky I brought my upright piano. Hi.
0: It's all right. We're here now.
1: Hand me the Union Jack. I claim this Union Jack for England.
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That was The Goon Show, a BBC recorded program featuring Peter Sellers, Harry Secombe and Spike Finnegan with the Railroad Quartet and Max Geldray. The orchestra was conducted by Wally Stott, script by Spike Finnegan, announcer Wally Skeeslade, the program produced by Charles Chilton.

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2: Well, sir, it's a proud moment for the old country.
3: Yes, at last we've put an Englishman into space. Of course, I realize old Carfax was a little different from all those other astronaut chappies.
2: Oh, quite, sir, quite.
3: After all, he didn't really want to go, did he?
2: True, sir, true. But then, no, you can't really blame him. I mean, it must have been a trifle disheartening when he heard that our technical blokes hadn't quite perfected the way of getting him out of orbit.
3: Yes, quite. Still, he did admit afterwards that those 2.5 months up there passed pretty quickly.
4: That was an excerpt from Around the World in 80 Days. The first in our series, a film worth remembering, which is more than can be said for the next half hour.
5: However, for those in need of a lift, may we suggest the one at Broadcasting House. And that, I'm afraid, will give you some idea what to expect from a sort of radio show which is beyond our ken. Among those taking part are Dipsy Whydock and Marigold Pug, the two famous stars of An Evening with Fenton Brockbank and Alicia Sump. Mr. K.N. Pepper, the variety vampire, comedy in a jugular vein. Merton Park, Miss Barbara Building Society.
6: She's always making advances.
5: To continue, Alma Bassi, Sir Malcolm Dankworth, and of course, Mr. Kenneth Horne, who prefers to remain anonymous. Ladies and gentlemen, Kenneth Horne.
7: To this, the first of our new shows. Yes, Beyond Our Ken strikes again. And as we launch the fifth series, we've been provided with the customary bottle of BBC champagne. It's not so much Mum's 29 as Auntie's 84. However, here we are all back again, and it gives me a deep down feeling of being, oh, how shall I put it, lumbered. Anyhow, let me, as usual, tell you some of the things that have happened since we last met. There were the holidays, of course. I spent part of mine on the South Coast Resort, just laying back on the beach, listening to the sound of the waves being drowned by the transistor radios. But the most memorable event of the summer was my trip to Scotland. I'd been reading a lot about the Loch Ness Monster and decided to investigate for myself. So, one morning in July, I left the flat and started out on my big adventure by hailing a taxi. Oh, thank goodness for a moment I didn't think you were going to stop.
8: Me? Not stop? London taxi driver? Sure. That's a real old London taxi. Look, sir. Not one advertisement on it.
7: Yes. I can see you don't approve of the new cab service.
8: Well, sir, let's face it. We chaps have been at it for quite a few years, you know. There's not much we don't know about this taxi lock. Knowledge and experience will always tell, sir. Now, where to?
9: King's Cross Station.
8: Where's that?
9: Good heavens, you don't know where King's Cross Station is?
8: No, I'm afraid you got me there, sir. King's Cross Station. Sure. Well, fancy after all these years. Looks as if at last I'll bet me Waterloo, doesn't it? You know, sir, it is a pity.
9: Yes. A pity about that one, wasn't it?
8: I was going to say, it's a pity you hadn't asked me to take you somewhere nice and easy in London, like, for instance, the Federation of Allied Blast Furnaces Jazz Club. A tiny little place, but I know where it is, all right.
9: Well, I doubt if I shall ever want to go there.
8: Oh, you don't like jazz, Tom?
9: Well, I'm quite a lover of jazz, yes, but quite frankly, I'm not terribly keen on blast furnaces.
8: Oh, pity.
9: Still, purely as a matter of interest, where is this place?
8: Just behind King's Cross Station.
9: Oh, well, that'll do, and I'll walk from there. By the way, is this a radio cab?
8: Yes, sir.
9: Oh, good. Switch the radio on, will you?
8: Right, sir.
10: Quiet choice. First of all, good morning to Major General Farquharson Somerset and all the boys in room 14 at the War Office. Sorry, but the song you requested hasn't been recorded by Elvis Presley. However, here is Fascinating Rhythm, sung now by lovely Jill Day.

0: And our next request goes out to a Mr. Kenneth Horn in a taxi somewhere in London. Mr. Horn tells us that in the interest of time, he wishes to get to Scotland very quickly. So here for you, Mr. Horn, is Paul Fenelay and the BBC Variety Orchestra with A Music Link.
1: Yes, well, thank you, Paul. Now, here I am in a little hotel at the side of the famous Loch in Inverness, sitting in the lounge and being looked at rather strangely by a bearded gentleman in a kilt. And, he's coming across to me now.
2: Excuse me, sir, but what on earth are you muttering about?
1: Oh, nothing really, just a bit of narrative. Anyway, I wasn't really muttering, I was talking.
2: It didn't sound like it to me.
1: Well, now, your trouble is you can't tell the difference between talk and mutter.
2: You're from over the border, aren't you?
1: Yes,
2: I thought as much. Do you mind if I ask you something?
1: No, not at all.
2: Good. It's something we Scotchmen have always wanted to know about you Englishmen.
1: What's that?
2: Do you wear anything underneath your trousers?
1: Oh, yes, that's very good, Mr.
2: The name's Murdoch.
1: Oh. Well, my name's Horn. It sounds like a double act, doesn't it? Do you know anything about the monster around here?
2: I most certainly do.
3: Angus!
2: Yes, it comes now. I'm off.
3: Angus! And oh, where's the weirdy with the beardy? Oh, begging your pardon, I didn't see you there. You're Scot?
1: No, but I've got a very strong link with Scotland.
3: What's that?
1: Whiskey. And you?
3: I'm Aggie Muggish.
1: Well, I'm sorry, I hope it's nothing serious.
3: Now, do you like poetry?
1: Yes, I do.
3: Then perhaps you'll know this. O'er the misty glen and heather, by the loch side stands a group, in the muckle gloomy weather, drinking bowls of locks and soup.
1: Oh, yes, of course, the great Rabbi Burns. Tell me something about your apparel now. Is that hunting Stuart?
3: No.
1: Fighting MacDonald?
3: No.
1: What is it then?
3: Cycling Macintosh.
1: Well, perhaps you can help me, madam. Have you seen very much of the monster?
3: No, no, I never watch it myself.
1: No, no, no, not television, not television. I meant the famous Loch Ness monster.
3: Oh, aye, the monster. Nessie, as it's known around here. Many's the time in the early hours of the morning I've seen it, rising up out of the water, its humped back and long neck with the head of a serpent. Eyes large and glistening like the lights on some phantom ship in the night. And steam, hot belching steam, pouring out of its nostrils, shaking its head with fury. Aye, Mr. Horn.
4: I'm in the cupboard under the stairs.
3: Come on out of there now.
1: Oh, dear, is it really as hideous as that?
3: Aye, is that? Why don't you go and see Nessie for yourself?
1: That's a good idea. I'll try and catch it unawares. And if you should happen to see it first...
3: Aye?
1: Not a word to Nessie about this.

0: bunny bang. Turn by on bunny brain. When the moon shines over
1: me. I say, excuse me, is this your boat?
0: Aye, that's right, sir. The Tartan Queen. I'm Sandy.
1: Yes, you are a bit, aren't you?
0: Aye, well, I've been scraping the bottom.
1: Yes. So were we with that one about Sandy, weren't we? Is it possible to hire your boat?
0: Well, you'll have to ask the skipper. That's him over there.
1: All right. Oh, Skipper, I'm Kenneth Horn. Can I have a word with you?
2: Aye. Shan't be a second. Just finishing up these nets for the next trip.
1: Are you a fisherman?
2: No, but out there the wind plays havoc with your hair.
1: Well, it won't bother me, will it? Now, look now, do you think you could take me out to the middle of the loch?
2: Oh, Sandy, we've another one here. I suppose it's the monster you're hoping to see.
1: Well, yes, I thought we might just pop out to the loch, have a peep and pop back again. Now, what about this rowing boat?
2: A 30 shillings.
1: Right.
0: This is the spot where the monster usually appears.
2: Hey, wait! Hark! Hey. It's him! The monster! He's coming up the roof!
1: Are you sure?
0: Aye, look, there he is! The head! The head's rearing out of the water! A fearsome, ugly thing it is!
1: Get back, you repulsive creature!
3: Hello, hello!
1: Oh, good heavens, are you the Loch Ness Monster?
3: Yes. Yes, I have that pleasure. Here, wait a minute. Aren't you Kenneth Owen?
1: Yes, I am.
3: Oh. Wait till I tell the other monsters I've seen you.
1: Well, what do you mean?
3: Well, none of us believe there really was a Kenneth Owen.
1: Now, here are four people we really believe in. Back with us once more, the Fraser Hayes Four.
4: What?

0: And so to the Kenneth Horne documentary feature, Hornorama. Yes, once again, Kenneth Horne and his team of investigators bring you a factual report on topics of immediate interest. And this week we present a close-up on entertainment. Have the big stars of the theater lost their following?
1: And if so, have striptease artists got all the fans? Well, now, first of all, let's have a word with a very famous personality, the famous Austrian folk singer, Hans. Good evening.
2: Good evening, and I'm delighted to be here with you on the British Wireless.
1: Thank you. Now, Mr. Hans, Mr. Hans, I believe you're known for your rather risque little folk song.
2: That is true, yes. I am known affectionately in my own country as Dirty Hans.
1: I wonder if you'd care to sing one of your famous folk songs for us this evening.
2: Well, with much pleasure. I would like to sing you the Unter Alpen Grab Auto Unter Alpen song.
1: Oh, I'm delighted. Now, can you tell us something about this folk song?
2: Yes, certainly. This little song tells the story of a young woodcutter's daughter who is sitting by the lake one day, and when she suddenly looks in the water and sees there reflected the image of the Bavarian prince.
1: Yes.
2: Which she has heard about. Who is the son of the Baron?
1: I quite understand.
2: The Baron, mind you, the Baron, you see, has forbidden his son, who is the prince, when she is seeing the image in the water. So he has forbidden him to see the woodcutter's daughter because she is not the same sort of cutter there. You understand? Yes.
1: Naturally.
2: Yes. Then she sees him coming up and on this big horse. She sees him reflected in the water, and as she sees him, she turns round, She looks into his eyes, and she sings this song to him.
1: Well, I'm afraid we haven't got time for the song now. But... thank you very much for coming along. Thank you. And now standing beside me is a very attractive actress. Good evening.
3: Hello there.
1: Well, how charming you look in that very provocative dress. You know, it's hard to think of you as a straight actress.
3: Well, Mr. Horne, I'm glad you find my dress so fetching.
1: Yes, I think perhaps you'd better go and fetch the rest of it. Oh,
3: you naughty, naughty boy.
1: Thank you very much. Now, tell me... I believe that in your new play, which has just opened, the cast is entirely male and you are the only woman.
3: That's true, yes.
1: And you think you'll be running for long?
3: Why should I run, darling?
1: Thank you. Now we're privileged to meet the stage doorkeeper at a very famous Shakespearean theatre. Good evening, sir.
4: Good evening, sir. Good evening to you, and thank you for asking.
1: Well, now, sir, would you tell us something about this theatre that specializes in Shakespeare?
4: Oh, the Old Vic. Yes. I've been there for quite some time.
1: Yes. How long have you actually been there?
4: It's so hard to remember exactly. Still, I've seen them all come and go in my time. We've had 22 different Othellos, 18 Macbeths, 14 Harry Fives, and about 35 Lears.
1: How many, sir?
4: 35 Lears. Yes.
1: Well, sir, now, what is your favorite Shakespearean piece?
4: Claire Bloom.
1: I meant a particular bit.
4: Oh, that's right, Claire Bloom. I wish she was a lovely girl.
1: Yeah, I'm sure she was. Let me put it differently. which of the Shakespeare plays do you enjoy most?
4: Oh, oh, oh, Oh, yes. As you like it, sir. That's my favorite, where the lady with the golden hair rides through Coventry with nothing on, all down the street.
1: But that's not as you like it.
4: That's as I like it.
1: Well, now, show business is a pretty wide term and, of course, embraces many different forms of entertainment. And for anyone who has to appear before the public, there's always a certain amount of tension and strain. Now, in times like this, how comforting it is to have that kind word of encouragement from a close friend.
5: Hello, Rodney.
6: Hello, Charles. Honestly, I don't know how you do it. Night after night, don't you ever get nervous?
5: Petrified, Rodney.
6: Oh, absolutely petrified. I don't mind admitting to you there are times when I feel I just cannot face them.
5: Mm-hmm.
6: It must be nerve-wracking for you. Aren't you ever frightened of making a mistake?
5: Of course I am. I'm constantly fear with anyone in my position.
6: Yes.
5: But then one just has to appear cool, calm, and connected.
6: Yes, you certainly do that. Well, really, when you're working, you look so composed and confident.
5: And do I really, though?
6: Yes. I don't know what it is, but you seem to have that certain something that can hold a crowd absolutely spellbound.
5: No, you're not just saying that.
6: No. Would I spend every evening here if I didn't think you were fabulous?
5: Thank you, Ross. Well, shall I go again?
6: Good luck, Charles. I shall be listening.
5: Ladies and gentlemen, thank you. Thank you. Ready? Eyes down for a full out. Watch your number.
7: 10-11. Make it a clip all the 60s. 2-5 ladies, 8-8 as well.
1: Finally, we turn to our panel of experts in Horner Armor who are all ready to discuss a question on this week's topic. First of all, top of the table, famous personality, journalist, economist, and egotist, Dalcom Ditheridge.
8: Good evening.
1: Good evening. Next to him is the celebrated Irish poet and peasant. Author of such works as Leprechaun's My Foot, and I'm Not Taking You Home Again, Kathleen. Mr. Seamus O'Toole.
9: Hello there. Up the Irish.
1: Next to him, we're pleased to have with us Lady Violent Dodgem Carr.
10: Good evening. Good evening.
1: And lastly, in the tweed suit and ruddy complexion, well-known countryman Arthur Fallowfield.
11: Well, I'm delighted to be able to bring a breath of the farm to this panel. I know.
1: Well, that's our team of experts. And so to this week's question on the topic of show business, which comes from...
12: Mortimer Fick. I should like to ask the panel whether they feel that there should be more culture in the theatre today.
1: Thank you, sir. Well, now, should there be more culture in the theatre? Lady Valens, Dodgem Carr.
10: Well, of course. I think many factors come into this. One has to bear in mind the social strata as it exists today, and if we as human beings are to fulfill our chosen functions. Remembering, of course, that as such, the mere patronymic derivations go some way, I think, towards a more fundamental transmutation. Then, undoubtedly, the solution one must inevitably arrive at is... What was the question again?
1: Well, I think we'll pass on to Fallowfield. Culture and the theatre. Now, what do you think, Arthur?
11: Well, I think the answer lies in the soil. Not so much culture we need as horticulture. Mm-hmm. I fill the theatres with the beautiful flowers of the countryside.
10: That's me, Michael.
11: I know. Shut your cake. I'm talking to you. Yeah, well, I know. In my corner of the world just at this time, everything is blooming lovely. Let's have more plays like The Flowering Cherry and Lilac Time and Wild Violet.
12: Yes, I mean,
1: this. Yes, do. What have you got to say, Ditheridge?
12: Well, I feel we're rather missing a point here, and then perhaps being a little too esoteric, because...
13: What was that?
12: Hmm?
13: Oh, I'll have you know I'm not at all, whatever you said.
12: Please, my dear fellow, you're misconstruing me.
13: Nothing to what I'll be doing to you if there's any more remarks like that. I'll give you a right back.
14: quite unnecessary. What I was going to say is that we are essentially lacking the more traditional theatre. I feel we should go back to, say, Aristophanes and Sophocles.
11: What's the matter with Morecambe and Wise?
1: Well, I'm afraid that'll take too long to discuss. Continue, Ditheridge.
14: Well, of course, I do realize the Greek dramas would have to be dressed up for the modern theatre. Sugarcoat the pill, as it were.
11: No, manure, that's what you want, manure.
15: None of your chemicals.
14: I was thinking perhaps Mankiewicz could do a musical of the Greek tragedies. I mean, that last one of his was quite a tragedy. Yes, let's have more things like the dialogues of Plato.
11: There, I agree. Good family entertainment. Yes. I wouldn't stop at Plato. I'd have Goofy and Donald Duck as well.
1: Lady Violet, what are your views on this, Lady Violet?
10: Oh, dear. Well, I'm afraid I can't add very much to the discussion. I've been having a quiet kip.
9: Well, I'd like to ask a question myself at this juncture.
15: Yes, at all.
9: What time do the pubs open?
1: Well, I think they're open now, Fallowfield.
11: Yes, I'm almost certain of that.
14: Yes, as far as I know.
1: Lady Violet?
10: Yes, I'll go along with that, yes.
1: Well, we're all agreed that the pubs are open now, and it seems to be as good a time as any to bring this week's discussion to a close. Well, there you are. There'll be another Horner Armour next week when the subject will be underwear manufacturers, do they have vested interest? Also, in next week's program, there'll be a barrel organ recital of music by Handel. We shall be having a demonstration of color radio. And there'll be a talk given by the Secretary of the National Trust on what can be done to preserve John Betjeman. So until next week at the same time, this is Kenneth Horne saying goodbye for now, leaving you with this thought from a listener in Canterbury. If an orchestra wants to get thunderous applause, should it have a lightning conductor? Good night.
0: You have either been listening to or have just missed Beyond Our Ken, a sort of recorded radio show in which you heard Kenneth Horne, not to mention Kenneth Williams, Hugh Paddock, Betty Marsden, Bill Pertwee, Jill Day, the Fraser Hayes Four, and the BBC Variety Orchestra conducted by Paul Fennelly. Eric Menneman wrote the script, and the show is produced by Jake Sprouse.
16: Well, come in, Smithers. What is it? Speak up, boy. Orange juice.
17: No, sir. 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
16: 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Wife and three pips to support. Thank you.
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7: My lords, ladies and gentlemen, noble personages here assembled, King Nancy of the Friendly Islands, Queen Lipinkotagonga, Doris the Queen Mother, Edna the Queen Sister, Sid the Queen Brother-in-Law, Archduke Coy Baron and Camp Earl, Bonnie Prince Lionel, the young pretender.
8: Yes, Ducky, we've all got his number.
7: King Kong, Count Dracula, Lord Muck, please be upstanding and charge your glasses. The toast is a better, fuller life through the scientific use of the bicycle pump. With which we should light a couple... Run the horn.
9: The story so far. The tumbril rolled through the streets of Paris, bound for the dreaded Madame Guillotine, played by dreaded Madame Bill Pertwee in drag. Lovely, white-throated, swan-necked Kenneth Williams clung to her father in the person of crusty, snaggle-tooth-thrilled roué Betty Marsden. The screaming mob, played by screaming Hugh Paddock in a greasy tricorn, shrieked vile obscenities which were cut at rehearsal. And the sinister drums, played by Edwin Braden's sinister drummer and available for bar mitzvahs and weddings, beat out their sinister message. Beneath the guillotine crouched a tattered, wizened old crone, knitting. As the blade fell, she raised her head and cackled,
10: "My name's Kenneth Horn." And that was Douglas Smith, nightclub hostess of No Fixed Abode, who appears by permission of Identikit. Well, well, now here first are the answers to last week's quiz. Question one, nautical codes. Well, the answer was in three parts. You can do it with a rocket, you can tap it out, you can dress it overall with bunting, or lower a small boy covered with honey. Question two, complete the titles of these plays or films, As You. Well, the answer was As You Like It, and not As You Would Wish to Find It. Then there was Cat on a Hot. Well, of course, that was Tin Roof, not Hot Brick. And the third title was She Stoops To. Now, the answer was, of course, Conquer, and I got some very original replies to this. To be honest, most of you were wildly improvising. Right now, Smith, stop offering to introduce Edward Braden to your sister and announce the next item, will you?
9: Yes, sir. And now, more phlegmatic than Fleming, more binding than Bond, combining the best elements of spy thrillers such as Thunderball and The Man with the Golden Gun, we present Kenneth Horn as The Man with the Golden Thunderball.
10: I had just finished a case. I relaxed by the water's edge at Captain Grimsby and sipped from my finely fluted crystal glass of oatmeal stout. I lay back with that feeling of well-being that only comes from complete and utter drunkenness. My ears started to ring. I picked one up and answered it. Hello, Fanny Hill here.
0: Stop that wishful thinking, Horn. This is Heverstrap here, MI5. I got Brian Horrocks here. He wants a word with you.
11: Hello, Horn.
10: Hello, Brian Horrocks.
11: I've been trying to get you. Where on earth have you been? Do you realize I've been on the blower all morning?
10: Big deal.
11: Absolutely essential. You get back to London immediately. Have you got transport?
10: Yes, sir. I got my 2.4 drophead announcer.

0: I've been on the blower all morning.
1: Big deal.
0: Absolutely essential. You get back to London immediately. Have you got transport?
1: Yes, sir. I got my 2.4 drophead announcer here. I'll leave right away. And with that, I leapt onto Douglas Smith's back, slid him into first gear, did a fast racing change, and roared away.
2: Brum, brum, brum, brum.
1: Beep, beep, beep, beep. Brum. All right, Smith. We all know you can do it.
2: I also do sheep. Blah.
1: That's better. Or get on with it.
2: 10 minutes later in London.
1: Only 10 minutes?
2: No, I took a shortcut through Luton.
1: No.
2: Not such a pretty ride.
1: All right. Now, where was I? Oh, yes. I strode into HQ up to a door marked private and strode in without knocking.
2: Oh,
1: Brown Horrocks. I didn't realize you were busy.
3: Miss Golightly and I were engaged on top secret work. Well, I trust you'll keep it top secret.
1: Yes, sir.
3: All right, Evadne, you can take the rest down later. A memo, you know, to the PM about his latest crisis.
1: Oh, what's up, sir?
3: It was very big, Horn, very big. I've been badgered by Juno for over a week now.
1: Yes, I suggest you keep taking the tablets. And if that doesn't work, put a poultice on it.
3: Thank you, Horn. Now, something strange has been happening. I want you to look at this.
1: Good heavens, that looks nasty.
3: No, this. Under this dust sheet.
1: Good gracious, the Prime Minister of England, old, what's his name?
3: No, it looks like, old what's his name, but, see, you can unscrew his head.
1: Then the resemblance is complete. What is it, a robot?
3: Precisely, and perfect down to the last detail. At least I don't know what's his name that well, but you see, a mole on his hip.
1: A live one?
3: No, just a clever facsimile. Here, look here. Look, help me get this vest off.
1: Right, here we are. Here we are.
3: Now, you see this panel?
1: Yeah.
3: You just prise it open so. And inside, a small common or garden talking doll device. So, in fact, the person we all thought was old... in fact, a lifelike dummy. But we don't know what's happened to the real... somebody's kidnapped the real... what's-his-name, and substituted this grisly, grinning effigy in place of the grisly, grinning original.
1: But who?
3: We have one slight clue. There's a label on the dummy that says foreign made, manufactured by 2N Ginsberg Novelty Corporation, Tokyo.
1: Yes, not much to go on, but I think we might find our answer in... Chipping Sodbury.
3: I think you're wrong, Horn.
1: Oh, well, in that case, I'll try Tokyo.
3: Oh, good luck, Horn.
1: And with that, he extended a warm hand on the end of a stick and clutted me on the ear. The interview was over. I'd got no time to waste. Smith, announce me to Tokyo.
2: Sir, 10 seconds later in the Street of 1,000 Artifacts, Tokyo.
1: Thank you. As I pushed my way through the throng, I had a sudden feeling I was being followed. Behind me was a huge giant of a man. He came for me and we grappled. He gave me a half Nelson.
4: There, one half Nelson. We'll give you other half next Friday when I get paid.
1: I gave him a quick cross buttock, and he didn't like that at all. He sprawled back and then leapt at me with a karate chop.
4: One karate chop coming up with a double portion of big beans on the side.
1: And then something hit me, and I went headfirst down the slope to oblivion. Sometime later, I came to find a pair of almond eyes set in a pickled walnut face staring into mine.
5: Ah, Mr. Horn, I have been waiting for you to come too. You have come too?
4: Yes.
5: Good. In Japan, we have a saying. It goes, what song shall the caged bird sing when it dreams of its freedom? Perhaps you can supply the answer.
1: Well, no, I'm afraid not. Why do you ask?
5: It's number 4 down in junior crossword in morning paper. Now, what brings you to Tokyo?
1: We're onto your little game.
5: Ah!
1: We know what you've been up to.
5: This pot of lies can't prove anything. Was merely trying to help young lady onto bus. Yes. It's not my fault I'm short-sighted. Never have good war record. Decorated for bravery in kamikaze. I told constable. Yes. Told the constable, Most Sully, and pleaded the Japanese headaches.
1: Yeah. I'm not talking about that incident.
5: Oh.
1: I'm talking...

0: But you're kidnapping the Prime Minister.
1: On the bill, what's his name?
0: Yes, yes, and substituting a dummy in his place.
1: Aha!
0: In an attempt to discredit the British...
1: Cleverman.
0: Yes.
1: Cleverman, yes. I have the original here.
0: Now, look here, Doctor.
1: One moment. Before coming to honourable tag of miserable sketch, we have entertainment. I will summon most desirable geisha, Lotus Blossom. Lotus Blossom, most beautiful flower of the East.
2: Yes, Gov. I await your command, O mighty Mandarin, and come waving my fan. And bring in a hint of Eastern promise.
0: Yes. And more than a hint of garlic, too.
1: Nah. Feast your eyes upon the lovely Lotus Blossom, Mr. Horn. In our Tokyo, there is no maiden whose radiance and beauty and exquisite proportions can compare to a Lotus Blossom.
0: Really?
1: Yes, things very bad in Tokyo. Just... sing, sing for us, my little bamboo shoot. One of your plaintive traditional airs that our ears may be assailed with a thousand delights as the tinkling cadences of the nightingale's sweet tones waft us to Nirvana. After me, one, a two.
2: If you don't want the Welsh down, a mama, keep the baby's fingers off.
1: Thank you, Lotus. Oh, thank you, yes, thank you. Very nice. Don't call us, we'll call you. Enough, Mr. Horn, on with the plot.
0: Yes, all right, you grinning devil, the game's up. This small bore Douglas Smith I'm holding is loaded.
1: Oh.
0: And I'm not afraid to use it.
1: I don't believe you, it's a trick.
0: All right, you forced me to do this. Right, Smith, are you cocked?
3: Yes, sir. Click. Oh, sorry, sir, I was only half cocked.
0: Never mind, off you go.
3: Right, bang, bang.
1: Oh.
0: Well, Dr. Chuan Ginsburg.
1: All right, I know what you want, I'll do it. I've released,
0: what's his name?
1: Yes, that's right. And sent him back to England. That's what you've come for, isn't it?
0: Good heavens, no, no. I've come on behalf of the British public to ask you to keep him here.

0: Well, that's the end of the story, but somehow I feel we haven't heard the last of...
1: Dr. Chu N. Ginsberg, M.A., failed. Goodbye!
0: Goodbye. Well, now, here are another four lifelike effigies with an ingenious device so that when you press a button, they sing a track from their new LP, Nellie Melber Goes Pomp. But today, they're going to sing the Kemp Town Races.
2: Shouldn't that be Kemp?
3: Well, what a ducky it will be.
0: Ladies and gentlemen, the Fraser Hayes Four.

0: And now, trends.
1: This is the part of the show for the trendy young moderns, the people who are fused, as opposed to the people of my generation who badly need rewiring. Our first theatre, the plays of the 30s are still being revived, and here's an excerpt from the poignant third act of Bitter Laughter, starring Dame Celia Molestrangler and Binky Huckaback.
2: Oh, you startled me coming through the window like that.
3: I had to come. Oh, darling, darling Fiona.
2: Are you glad, Charles, about us, I mean?
3: Glad? Yes, Fiona. Enchantedly, heart-quenchingly, delectably, luxuriously, voluptuously glad. And yet somehow sorry. About us, I mean. And you, Fiona, are you sorry?
2: Grief-riddenly, wretchedly, hang-wringingly, utterly, utterly sorry, and yet somehow glad.
3: I know.
2: I know you know.
3: I know you know, I know.
2: Yes, I know.
3: Oh, Fiona, how I hate having to meet like this. Secretly, furtively, lurkingly, clandestinely, for a few snatched, sweet, sad, madcap, heart-twitteringly, rib-thumpingly, bewitching moments of blissful pain.
2: Oh, painful bliss.
3: How true. How terribly, terribly true. And yet, how false.
2: How true.
3: Oh, what's the use, Fiona? These trite, meaningless, empty, vacuous, pointless phrases can't convey what I feel in my heart.
2: I sensed that.
3: I sensed you sensed it.
2: I sensed it.
3: Yes, I sensed it.
2: I know.
3: I know you know.
2: I know you know, I know.
3: Yes, I know. That's the marvelous thing about us. We don't need words. I must go now, darling. Goodbye.
2: And shall I see you again? Oh, answer yes, Charles. For pity's sake, answer yes.
3: Yes. Next time I come to clean the windows.
1: Trends in music. Here again is that doyen of folk singers whose homespun tunes have made him one of the highest paid entertainers in the country, Rambling Sid Rumpole.
4: Well, hello, me dearie, oh, and shall my dangle life fallow till old Tom goes a sickly now.
1: Well, I've got no comment to make at this time. But where have your peregrinations taken you lately?
4: Why, since I last been here, I've been a rambling and a wandering and a gypsying up and down the country, oh, a driving of my continental Bentley, oh. Dilly, dilly, daffy, down my spong.
1: Beg your pardon?
4: I'm just being picturesque.
1: Oh, good.
4: Just an affectation, oh, a doodle-o, a ruff-a-duff, foldy-riddle-i-ho-do, chirrup-chirrup.
1: I'm glad to hear it.
4: Yes. Now, I'm going to sing you a sad sea shanty sung by the herring fishermen of Hampstead Garden Suburb. Yes, it's a plaintive lament on account of Hampstead Garden Suburb be landlocked. Amongst other things. This story it tells of a poor fisherman what comes home one night with an empty net, and his wife says to him, "What have you caught me, Billy-o? What have you caught me, darling Willie?" To which he answers, "Nary a one, me Susie-o, but I bought a tin of sardines from the supermarket up Camden Town." And then he sings...

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0: Well, thank you, Rambling Sid Rumpo. Yes, not at all. When I hear you sing like that, it makes me want to throw off the trammels of civilization and belt you one with a Marlin Star. Now then, trends in the home. Recently I saw an advertisement in a Sunday paper which said, why not get with it in the garden? So I thought, with the summer coming, well, it was time to have my garden replanned. So I phoned this firm, Boner Homes and Landscape Gardens. And the next day, their representatives came round.
1: Oh, hello, I'm Julian. This is my friend Sandy.
2: Oh, hello. Hello, Mr. Horn. We're Boner Homes, you see. Yes, thank you, yes. That's, nice. Incorporating, of course, Fabe Gardens. Of course, we're really just filling in between jobs, aren't we, Jules?
3: Yes.
2: We've just done that lovely commercial, didn't we?
3: Lovely commercial
2: it was, where there's me and Julian sat in this car, and then all these horse guards come trotting by.
3: Yes.
2: Lovely, the breastplate.
1: Oh, shining.
2: The breastplate shining. It was lovely.
1: Glinting in the sun. Then Sand turns to me, he looks at me, and we both change to filter tips.
2: Change to filter tips.
1: Less of a drag.
2: Less of a drag. Yes. Very good it was. Yes. Yes, he took his part lovely, didn't you? God, now, let's have a garden, Mr. Orne, this garden of yours.
0: Right, it's through here.
2: Oh, nasty. I couldn't be doing with a garden like this, could you, Jules?
3: What?
2: Oh, those horrible little naff gnomes.
1: Oh, no. Well, it's a bit like Noddy in Toyland, isn't it?
2: I mean,
1: look at all that grass. That'll have to go. I mean, grass in a garden, Sam.
2: Oh, très passé. I'm the mind bogles.
0: Yes, that's it. Well, what do you suggest?
1: Paving, that's your answer here. Paving.
0: Crazy?
2: Absolutely insane. And you have your various types of stone. Show me a brochure. Go on, Julian.
1: Oh, yes. Mm. Well, let's see. Here. You've got your actual Florentine marble.
2: Comes lovely in your Florentine marble. Really lovely.
1: Yes, lovely.
2: Wait a minute. How do you see his patio?
1: Ah.
2: Now, that's the point. You see his patio.
1: Yeah, now, that's difficult. Well, wait a minute.
2: Yes.
1: Wait.
2: Coming to you.
1: It's all happening.
2: Yes.
1: It's all happening.
2: Yes, he's getting it.
1: I've got it.
2: Yes.
1: I've got
2: yes.
1: it. Terraza.
2: Oh! Terraza, fantabulosa. He's a genius, you know. Oh, yes, and then maybe I could do something wild with a couple of creepers up his trellis. Yes, yes. No. I'm beginning to see it all now.
1: Yes.
2: I'm beginning to see it all now. Yes. Go on, yes,
1: now, wait,
2: see
1: wait,
2: it all.
1: Wait.
2: Go on, Jewel.
1: Wait, now.
2: Yes.
1: Now, what about something decadent?
2: Ooh.
1: Like a sunken bird bath.
2: Ooh.
0: Well, I'm afraid I don't know any sunken birds.
2: Leap old. Oh, got his number, Ducky. Yes, go on, Jewel, though. Sorry for the interruption. Go on, it's beginning to sing now, isn't it?
1: Yes,
2: go on, Jewel,
1: sing,
2: yes,
1: no,
2: go on.
1: Don't rush me.
2: No, I'm sorry, I spoke.
1: It's coming over me in waves.
2: Yes.
1: I see it as a miniature version of a piazza in Florence.
2: Oh, it's a breakthrough, Mr. Orne. He's done it. It's a breakthrough.
1: Yes.
2: Go on.
1: Now, wait a minute. That rockery has to come down.
2: That has to come down. Yes, we'll have that down. Yes. Have that down. Yes. And the trees.
1: The trees have to come down.
2: Yeah, we'll have those down.
1: Yes.
2: We'll have it all down.
0: Look. You can't have a mock Tudor house with an Italianate piazza at the back.
2: Precisely. The whole house will have to come down.

0: I shall miss that house. Still, they're very decent about it. They're leaving the tool shed up in the garden for me to sleep in. Well, that's it for this week. It only remains for me to give you the results of last week's competition when I asked you to pin the tail on the Tasmanian devil. Well, perhaps I should have mentioned it was a live one. However, the prize goes to Mr. J. Wilson Landharbour, late of station approach Tahiti, to be divided equally among his next of kin. And the prize is an electric toothbrush, specially designed for people with electric teeth. Cheerio, see you next week.
1: That was Round the Horn, starring Kenneth Horne, with Kenneth Williams, Hugh Paddock, Betty Marsden, and Bill Pertwee. On the musical side, you heard the Fraser Hayes Four and Edwin Braden and the Hornblowers. The script was written by Barry Took and Marty Feldman and produced by John Simmons.

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1: 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And now, Limpets Hour.
2: Hello. And in today's Limpets Hour, we'll be looking at the latest limpet fashions. And we'll be hearing episode 45 of Limpet Passion, by an elderly limpet who likes health foods. First, though, this winter's fashions. June. Thank you, Sue. Well, the big news this winter is that shells are out. Instead, Dior has gone for the shell look. Susan Small has also chosen the more shell-like shells, including colourful accessories like wraparound shells, chunky shells, and full-length flared culotte cut wide above the knee in the French manner, but shells really. So there we have it, a load of mollusks. But now, episode 45 of Limpet Passion, read by someone who once made a terrible mistake on a much more important programme.
3: He held her in his strong, manly suckers. Your eyes are like limpet pools, he breathed, and your smile warms the cockles of my cockles. Suddenly, he felt as if a huge explosion had knocked all the breath out of him, and all at once he realized his true feelings for her. Oh, darling, limpet mine, he said. But it was too late. She had gone off.
4: Oh. Well, Limpet's hour seems to have ended some 58 minutes early today, so... In the meantime, we present The Burkis Way.

Well, we apologize for the loss of actors in this edition of The Birthless Way. We're doing our best to rectify the problem. In the meantime, the program will continue in sound effects only.

Ah, well, we're pleased to say we can now return the actors to you. The BBC would like to apologise for the inconvenience of this little disruption, which had absolutely nothing to do with money. At all. Bit.

0: Yes, and prompt fat BBC payments are the subject of this week's Beggar's Way to Dynamic Living, because this week we look at the unknown. In just 28 minutes, Joe Kendall, Chris Emmett, Nigel Rees, and Fred Harris will teach you absolutely all there is to be known about the unknown. Nothing. So stay tuned now for lesson 11 in our weird and uncanny series of correspondence courses, Journey into the Unknown, the Beggar's Way. Hello. Well, as this program is the last in the series, but eight, we're devoting it to a very special and highly complex subject, the supernatural.
1: And we'll be answering for you such tantalizing questions as, when shouldn't you lay a ghost?
0: When it's under 16.
1: Can black magic be harmful to your health?
0: Not so long as you steer clear of the soft centers.
1: And what does it mean when you wake up in the morning with two little red teeth marks on your neck?
0: Mind your own business.
1: We'll also be finding out what it's actually like to die. Unless we get some better jokes.
0: Since very early times, people have believed in the idea of reincarnation or the transmigration of souls after death.
1: But how do you actually go about being reincarnated? Well, for a start, you'll have to attend an interview. Come in. Ah, hello. Take a seat, please. You're the candidate for reincarnation, are you?
2: Yes, that's right, yes.
1: Now, I must make sure you're completely dead, first of all.
2: Oh, yes, of course.
1: Oh! Right, well, that's that over. Now then, what did you want to be reincarnated as?
2: As a buffalo, please.
1: A buffalo, right. You were a buffalo in your previous life, were you?
2: No, I worked in a garage.
1: As a buffalo?
2: No.
1: Near a buffalo?
2: No.
1: Oh, well, this is rather tricky. You see, we do generally like candidates to have some experience of their desired life.
2: Well, how do I get the experience?
1: Well, by being a buffalo, of course.
2: You mean I can't be a buffalo until I've been one already?
1: Oh, you're Jewish, are you? Oh, well, I don't think we could make you a Jewish buffalo. It's quite unheard of. Besides, they look awful in skullcaps.
2: No, I'm not Jewish.
1: No, of course you're not. All right, then, let's have a look at your legs.
2: They're quite hairy. Look.
1: Not enough, I'm afraid.
2: What, hairs?
1: No, legs. You see, I knew you weren't suited for it the moment you came in. And now, to cap it all, you've only got three legs. You're quite unsuitable. You're quite unsuitable, I'm afraid. I just can't take the risk of making a garage mechanic a buffalo and having you gallop off in the middle of a stampede, plunge under another buffalo and start draining its sump.
2: Oh, please.
1: That's out of the question. Anyway, look at it like this. In the order of things, buffaloes come pretty low down the list, you know, near toads, sloths, eels, and the bachelors. You wouldn't like it.
2: I would. I'd love to be a buffalo. Look, watch me. Watch this.
1: Don't do that, please. We've just had the carpet cleaned. Look, I've got plenty of other vacancies. A deaf chartered accountant, a civil servant who picks his nose, a tramp with a hernia. Don't any of those appeal to you at all?
2: Look, if I've got to take something other than a buffalo, at least make sure it's not a human. Anything rather than another human.
1: Oh, well, let's see then. Ah, you're in luck. I've got just the thing. It's a pike.
2: Oh, I'll take it.
1: Excellent. Off you go then, Magnus. Good luck.
2: Oh, good luck, yes. Now, that reaches an interesting point because... Blah, blah, blah.

0: There will now be a short intermission.
1: Coming soon to this intermission, 20th Century Burkes present horror films for the nervous. Pictures that you may find a wee bit on the uncomfortable side, but not all that much.
2: Thrill to Jules Verne's nerve-shattering 20,000 bits of seaweed under the sea. Roar with the unseen horrors of Edgar Allan Poe's The Loaf and the Pendulum. Scream at the terrors of I Married a Man from Outer Hackney.
1: Burkes Horror Films for the Nervous provide a unique experience in slightly disagreeable motion pictures. Witness the blood-curdling Dracula, Prince of Darkness.
3: No, no, keep away.
4: Oh, come here, Butcherbox, I want you.
3: Oh,
4: I want you.
3: No,
4: oh, come on, come on. No. Oh.
5: Good God, Charles, look, that horrible red stained mouth. The insatiable way he's sucking. He's pinched her strawberry lolly.
2: From the people who brought you The Fall of the Trousers of Usher, Quakermass and the Puddle, and that spine-tingling epic, The Curse of the Mummy.
4: Oh! It! You spill sauce down your shirt.
3: Sorry, Mummy.
2: Watch, if you dare, the nerve-wracking Sweetie Todd, the Demon Barber.
6: Mmm. That's some dandruff you've got there, Mr. Smedley.
1: Yes, the theatre management can accept no liability for any member of the audience who says, dear me, or, well, I never, during this performance. Burkes Horror Films for the Nervous, coming soon to this intermission.

0: Hello, and welcome back to our course on the unknown. Well, with us now we have a distinguished expert in life after death. He's head of the Practical Seance Department at Cambridge University, Professor Leibniz Ectoplasm. Professor Ectoplasm, in your expert opinion, is life possible after death? Give one knock for yes, two knocks for no. So there we are. Yes, yes, says Professor Ectoplasm. Another man who certainly ought to know a thing or two about the subject, but unfortunately doesn't, is Eric Pode of Croydon.
1: Good evening.
0: Mr. Croydon, what are you doing?
1: I'm waving to my wife.
0: This is the radio.
1: Oh, sorry, they look very much alike, don't they?
0: Mr. Croydon, I understand you come from a background of the black arts.
1: That's right, yeah. My father was magical by profession.
0: How do you mean?
1: It was a miracle he ever got a job.
0: And I believe your house was possessed by evil fiends.
1: Yes, Lewisham Borough Council. I got all these off Ken Dodd, you know.
0: It's all right. I shouldn't think he's missed them. Mr. Croydon, I gather you have the power of levitation.
1: Correct, yes.
0: And anything you touch immediately starts to rise.
1: Correct, yes.
0: Right, well, I think that's about as far as I wish to pursue that. Mr. Croydon, thank you, and get out.
1: A pleasure. Well, it would have been if I...
2: A large number of books have, of course, been written on the subject of the unknown. One of our women correspondents, for example, frequently curls up with Wheatley and Asimov, although sometimes she curls up with him and doesn't. So let's examine for a minute some of the latest publications on the market.
3: Good evening, and tonight on this program is Way Above Your Level, we talk to Eric von Kontrick, author of such best-selling books as Spaceships of the Gods, Some More of Me, Spaceships of the Gods, and It Shouldn't Happen to Spaceships of the Gods. Now, Professor von Kontrick, one of the most interesting things about your series of books, in which you claim that mankind is descended from beings from outer space, is that they all seek to prove exactly the same thing using exactly the same evidence. Now, why is this?
4: You think they're all the same? Have you read them all?
3: Well, yes, I have. That's why I...
4: So what does it matter if they're all the same if you read them all? I see.
3: You are only in it for the money. Does this mean that you don't actually believe what you say? That man is descended from extraterrestrial life forms?
4: How can I not believe it? The evidence is incontrovertible.
3: And do you use that same evidence again in your new book coming out next week?
4: No. I use entirely new evidence that I have manufactured. I discovered over the last year.
3: To prove that man is descended from the stars.
4: No. To prove that man is descended from the ants.
3: Ants? You mean that this displaces your theory that he came from the stars?
4: Oh, no. They're just aimed at different sectors of the market. This one is directed at ant enthusiasts, you see.
3: But this is incredible.
4: That's the point. It's incredible. I've got a new kiddies book coming out, too. That is based on incontrovertible proof that mankind is descended from little fluffy white kittens in pink pools. And also a natty little number for lonely housefrau, proving that mankind is descended from Sacha Distel. Oh, a lovely chapter on primeval slime in that one.
3: What was that?
4: And I worked out that the ant book will get me a new yacht. The fluffy kittens book will buy me a couple of those rather nice Lagondas.
3: Something's going wrong.
5: Eric von Kontrick.
4: Yeah?
5: I am Ulam of the race of your forefathers from the galaxy of Smegmon. We've come for our cut.
4: Cut? What cut?
5: Don't try and mess me about, Professor.
4: No.
5: They don't call me Ulam. For nothing, you know.
6: My God, this has got to be the most incredible sight the world has ever seen. An enormous alien monster has smashed his way into the building here. And it's indescribable. It's absolutely indescribable. It's at moments like this that I really wish I worked in television because... Well, because to be honest, they pay a bit better. It certainly seems to be a more glamorous life. You walk into the bar at Television Centre, it's a whole different world, isn't it? And just because you work in radio, they treat you like some sort of country bumpkin. But I know that if I did work in television, I'd still keep up with my old friends in radio, you see, because I'd still respect radio, because I think it's a very important and valid medium. It's just that I would rather work in television, that's all.
5: I only wish
6: that you could see this. Oolong, has picked up Professor Kontrick now and is taking him out to the gleaming white spaceship, standing like a proud tower in the remains of Langham Place. And there aren't any of those slobs from television getting a look in here. They're probably all standing round in a smart little television centre bar, drinking gin and tonics. While out here on radio, we're witnessing history in the making. Only you can't actually see it. Wait a minute. Something is happening. What a turn-up! There's a positive tidal wave of very determined-looking ants sweeping up Oxford Street. And they look as if they mean business, all right. Oh, eat your heart out, Richard Baker. You're not getting any of this. And here come the fluffy white kittens now. Yes, they're moving in with their business manage. Oh, my God. I think the worst is yet to come. My God, yes, the very worst. This is it. This is the end.
7: Raindrops keep falling on
8: I'm sorry, we seem to have had a slight technical hitch there. What you have just heard was, in fact, just an imaginary interview and did not actually take place. In fact, we would like to emphasize that particularly imaginary were the remarks made by the imaginary interviewer, which seemed to suggest that there might be any feelings of bitterness or resentment between radio and television staff. In fact, television staff only get paid very slightly more than radio staff. They'll admit that there is a slight difference, and we in radio also have a perfectly good and worthwhile bar for having a nice drink and a bit of a chat in, and there's nothing to complain about at all in that area, even if some of the lino is a bit scruffy at the edges. Now we return you to the last few minutes of The Burkis Way to Dynamic Living.
0: Well, I'm not all that worried about the money in radio, are you?
2: Well, I wouldn't mind a dress at Aunt's.
0: Don't know. Thought you looked quite nice in that barrel.
2: But the knot hole at the front isn't really big enough. In fact, I'd rather have a... What?
0: I think they're back.
2: What? Oh. And so we come to the end of our programme on the unknown. And we finish off with a more detailed look at one couple's experience of the land of the dead in the Burkis Way in action.
8: Since the beginning of time, people everywhere have been fascinated by great romances. Lovers like Richard Burton and Elizabeth Taylor have brought pleasure to millions the world over, which explains why they look so exhausted. This is the story of Orpheus and Eurydice Sprout. Orpheus Sprout had met his wife Eurydice one year in a little nightclub in Paris, which was a bit embarrassing as he told her he was on a business trip to Carlisle. Now they were renting a council slum in East London, and for Orpheus, times were extremely hard.
9: The little hand's on Mickey Mouse, and the other hand's on Donald Duck. So what does that mean?
0: It means it's time to stop playing with your toys and go to bed. Honestly, Orpheus, when are you going to get a job?
9: You're right. It is time I got some work. I know. Orpheus. Why didn't I think of it before? Orpheus was a singer. a singer, don't you understand?
0: You mean...
9: Yes, I'll get a job as a sewing machine.
8: But when that job fell through, Orpheus Sproat decided to sing after all. He took lessons from Tom Jones on how to make it really big. And before long, got his first spot on television's number one talent show, New Embarrassments.

0: Good evening and welcome to another edition of New Embarrassments. And our first act tonight is a very funny club comedian from Liverpool. Let's have a very big warm welcome for talented impressionist Jerry No Hope.
1: Betty.
0: Jerry No Hope there of Liverpool. John, read it all off a card. How would this boy go down in your nightclubs?
2: Marion looks good and has a fine pair of jugglers. Jugglers look good, and I think if there were...
0: Well, while John's answering that, let's move on to our next act, a singer from East London, ladies and gentlemen, Orpheus Sproat.
3: Ahem.

0: And it was at this point that Orpheus received the final crushing blow to his ambitions as a star. He won the show. The following day, he decided that there was only one way to raise money for himself and Eurydice, insure his life for £1 million, and then kill himself.
1: Right, here I am, standing on top of this bridge, talking to myself in a thoroughly unnatural fashion. Now, just tie this heavy anvil round my neck with this rope, and then throw it over.

0: Damn. Must have made the rope too long. I'll just have to blow me brains out with this gun. Missed. Now there's only one thing for it. I shall have to blow myself up.
1: And later that day, in Orpheus's bedroom...
0: There, I've wired up the explosives. Now all I have to do is press this plunger. Hang on, there's somebody outside playing a sound effect of footsteps. I'll better put this detonator underneath the bed. Oh, Mother! Mother!
2: Oh, I don't know how to tell you this.
0: What, Mother?
2: It's Eurydice. Oh.
0: What are you trying to tell me?
2: She's...
0: Come on out with it, don't hold it back.
2: She's got a job in Crossroads.
0: I can't believe it.
2: Well, few people can. It's true. She signed on this morning, Orpheus. He's gone to the land of the dead. No man returns alive.
0: Then I shall follow her down into that place of lost souls and bring her back.
2: Oh, no, Orpheus, no.
1: And fired with a burning passion for his loved one, Orpheus descended from the land of the living to ATV, where he crossed through the purgatory of celebrity squares until he came across the treacherous nether regions of Meg Richardson.
0: So, this is Crossroads, the land of the dead. Can my darling Eurydice be found in this land of zombie-like creatures?
3: All right. Come on, loves. Come along. We've got just 10 minutes left before lunch, and that's just about time to rehearse the next 35 shows. All right, loves. Eurydice, where have you been? We've been waiting for hours.
4: Oh, I'm sorry. I got held up in embalming.
3: Hurry up.
0: Eurydice, my love.
4: What you want, mister? I got a tray of tea and biscuits to deliver here, you know. I can't stand around waiting and talking to you. I'm always delivering tea and biscuits in this
0: Eurydice,
4: place. I don't do anything else.
0: What have they done to you?
4: Oh, no, I've got to go on with my tea and biscuits.
0: Oh, Eurydice, can you ever forgive me for the wrongs I have done? I'll get you out of this land of the dead if it's the last thing I do.
1: And a day later, back in the land of the living...
4: Orpheus, I still don't know how you persuaded the director to release me.
0: I had to do him a little favour.
4: What sort of favour?
0: Well, I don't think we need to go into that. The main thing is that you are free, my love. To think that I was going to commit suicide, I'd even got the detonator. Well, that's all past now. Come, let's celebrate your release, my darling. Let's have an early night.
4: Very well, Orpheus.
0: Come into bed. Oh.
4: What perishing twit left a rudy detonator under the bed then?
5: I'm sorry, Laura, I forgot all about
4: it. We'll just have to go back to service.
6: Would you like to be explosive in bed? Would you really like to set women alight? Then apply now to the Burkis Joan of Arc correspondence course. Care of Joe Kendall, Chris Emmett, Nigel Reese, and Fred Harris. You too could attract women like flies, providing you don't mind women like flies. All you have to do is send off for these and other ale jokes to Andrew Marshall and David Renwick, or for additional jokes to John Lloyd and Douglas Adams. If you'd like to drop into our showrooms and browse around producer Simon Brett of Stepney, then feel free. Any more and it'll cost you. See you next week, folks, and happy, dynamic, loving... Yeah.

0: hope you're not hungry, dear Henry, dear Henry. I've just burnt the roast and I've ruined the spuds.
1: Well, that's a nice thing, isn't it? After I've been working...
0: Henry, I've got me secret supply.
1: You don't mean...
0: Polo mints.
1: Yum, yum.

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3: 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I'll put one at Lance onto it. Very nice, young Harold. If you like that sort of thing.
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5: Will you have a polo, dear Liza, will you have a polo, dear Liza, polo?
6: 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I'll have three or four or maybe more.
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6: 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Have one.

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2: Oh, there you are, David. Guess who phoned?
3: Who?
2: Yes, I'll give you a clue. Lives life to the full, but has so many girlfriends there's no room for anything else.
3: Well, sounds like Phil Bender.
4: And the life of bliss. Being the biography of a bat. Caught up in the story are Diana Churchill, Colin Gordon, Gwen Cherryl, Carol Allen, with Donald Sinton as the ebullient Phil Bender, and Percy Edwards as... Another chapter in the life of that shy young man, David Alexander Bliss, known to us as George Coe.
3: Am I right?
2: Yes.
3: Well, I thought as much. I haven't seen Phil for ages. What do you want?
2: Nothing.
3: Good gracious, you sure it was Phil?
2: Now, that's very unkind.
3: No, don't be silly. I'm only joking. He's one of my best friends. Psyche adores him. You remember Phil Bender, don't you, eh? I thought you would.
2: What's he doing these days? Still flying for that airline?
3: Well, yes, as far as I know. Phil's a born pilot.
2: Yes, but somewhat in the naval tradition.
3: Meaning?
2: A girl in every airport. Understandably, he's terribly good looking.
3: Like he agrees.
2: Tall, dark, and handsome. He's on his way round, by the way.
3: Oh, jolly good. Hear that, Psyche? Phil's on his way round. Psyche. Oh, gosh.
2: What?
3: I think she's swooned.
2: I know just how she feels.
3: Well, really? You a married woman?
2: That's neither here nor there. You can be on a diet and still appreciate rich food. It's all right. I only said it to shock you. I gather he found himself a flat.
3: Gosh, really? Well, that'll be him now.
5: Come on, then.
6: Hello, David, old man.
5: Hello, Phil. Jolly nice to see you again.
6: Nice to see you. Hello there. Remember me?
3: Remember you? She practically swooned at the mention of your name.
6: My dear old boy, it's always happening. Hello there, Anne.
2: Hello, Phil. Come and sit down.
6: Thank you.
2: I'm dying to hear about your flat.
6: A poor place, but mine own.
2: Furnished?
6: Barely. There's the word, too. Still, it's only a bachelor flat, and I've got the first essential.
2: And what might that be?
6: Might be a sofa.
2: Ah, I might have guessed.
3: Oh, I wouldn't call that essential.
6: Vital.
3: Well, why a sofa? Why not an easy chair?
6: Hard on the knees.
3: Hard on the knees?
6: Yeah, you're liable to get cramp.
2: You know, I'm quite surprised, Phil.
6: Surprised?
2: I never thought you'd settle down.
6: Oh, no, don't say that. Settle, yes, but not die. It has an ominous ring.
2: As of wedding bell?
6: On the other hand, I've always wanted somewhere settled.
2: I hate to disillusion you, but that's a dangerous feeling. One thing leads to another, somewhere to someone.
3: Next stop, the altar.
6: Oh, no, not for me. I'm not a marrying type.
2: That's what you say now.
3: But suppose Miss Wright comes along. What happens then?
6: Nothing, old man. Absolutely nothing. She'd recognize me in a flash.
3: Recognize you?
6: Yeah, the original Mr. Ross.
2: I wonder.
6: You're just trying to shake me, aren't you?
2: Yes. Are we succeeding?
6: Not for a second.
2: Then we'll stop. How do you manage, Phil? Do you cope for yourself?
6: Well, I'm not the domesticated type either.
3: Well, I suppose you have a daily help.
6: I suppose you could call them that. Only they come in the evening.
3: They, them, however many have you got?
6: Four, old fellow.
3: You're joking.
6: No.
3: Well, of course you are. You can't get daily help for love nor money.
6: Perhaps not for money.
3: Well, what does that mean?
2: Poor, unsuspecting girlfriends.
6: They're happy in their work.
2: Well, really, have you no conscience?
6: An occasional twinge. But I'm pretty stoic about it.
3: Well, I never have the nerve to ask them myself.
6: That's the beauty of it. You don't have to ask. It's a question of habit. A habit of centuries. Women are born with a doctor in their hand.
2: And men with a silver spoon.
6: Well, you've got to have something to polish.
2: You're quite careless.
6: Oh, now, let's be fair. I didn't plan it. It just happened. I showed them the flat, and they showed willingly. Anyway, not much for them to do.
3: No furniture.
6: Exactly.
3: I mean, it's quite a problem nowadays. I mean, it's so jolly expensive.
6: Horribly. As a matter of fact, I'm thinking of sounding one or two of my friends. You never know. They might have the odd piece. There.
2: Were you thinking of anybody in particular?
6: I count you amongst my dearest of friends.
3: Oh, gosh, so that's it. Oh, any particular piece in mind?
6: None of them, there, but I'm concentrating on the furniture.
2: Bill.
6: I'm sorry.
2: You know, we might be able to arrange something and do our mutual... Oh, no. No, I wouldn't wish that on my worst enemy.
6: Any particular piece in mind?
2: Three. Two occasional tables and the kitchen cabinet.
6: Mm-hmm. And the catch?
2: Tony made them himself. That's one of the tables there. Look.
6: Oh, standing against the wall?
2: No, leaning against.
6: A bit dodgy, eh?
2: Take it.
3: Oh, yes, but let's face it. There's no danger of anything sliding off, is there?
2: None whatsoever.
6: Tell me why.
2: Tony varnished it himself.
6: I see. And the other table?
2: In the other room.
6: A companion piece?
2: More of a fellow traveler.
6: Fellow traveler?
2: Leaning strongly to the left.
6: And the kitchen cabinet?
2: Quite impressive. Lots of shelves for crockery, glass doors, everything.
6: Yeah, but leaning to the left or to the right?
2: Neither.
6: Forward?
2: Only if you try and open the doors. You see, Tony varnished
6: it himself.
2: I'm not trying to talk you into it, but, well, you know, they might come in useful till you can get something better. What do you think?
6: Well, these tables would certainly fill a corner.
2: And the cabinet would certainly fill your kitchen. It's enormous. I couldn't give them to you, of course, but you're welcome to borrow them for the next decade or so.
6: Lease length of a long lease.
2: Indefinite.
6: Oh, well, beggars can't be choosers. I accept your kind offer.
2: Oh, that's wonderful. Could you take them with you now?
6: I suppose I could. I've got the old bus outside.
2: Oh, good.
3: Honestly, you know that they're not that bad. The tables look quite effective.
2: Now, David.
3: Oh, at a distance. Why, I admit they've got obvious defects.
2: That's more than Tony would. But then husbands never will admit their defects. Character or carpentry.
3: Tony.
2: Oh, dear, world again. In here, darling.
7: Hello.
2: You chose them.
6: I did?
2: They're exactly what you wanted.
6: They are?
8: Hello there.
2: Hello, darling. Tony.
6: Yeah.
8: I saw the old bus outside. How are things going?
6: That's how they're going.
3: Bill's found himself a flat.
8: Really?
6: A poor place, but mine own.
3: Tony?
6: Any minute now.
2: He wanted if we could help him out, Tony. And guess what he's chosen? Three things.
3: Two occasional tables and a kitchen cabinet.
2: All your own work, Tony. You are. I was obviously wrong.
3: I couldn't be more suspicious.
2: Now, why?
3: You've been dying to get rid of them for ages.
2: But I'm not, darling. I wouldn't dream of giving them away.
3: Nonsense. No, and said so, actually.
2: See, I was only borrowing them.
3: You know, for the next decade or so.
6: The next month or so. That is, it's all right with you, of course.
8: You're my dear sir. They may not look much, but they're not bad.
6: Oh, come on. None of your false modesty. You've got quite a professional touch.
8: I wouldn't say that.
3: Well, Phil would.
6: Definitely not. Take that table, for instance.
8: Oh, that fellow over there.
6: Yeah, that fellow. He has a beautiful job.
3: Yes, and so is the fellow traveler.
8: The what?
3: You're the commercial traveler. You're traveling companion. Companion piece.
8: Now it's my turn to admit I was wrong. I said I couldn't be more suspicious, but I can. What was all that about?
3: The fellow in the other room.
2: The other table. Phil thought he looked most effective.
6: Yeah, they both do.
8: But not, I suspect, today.
3: That's just where you're wrong. That was my word for them.
8: What? Wrong?
3: No, defective.
8: Effective?
3: No, effective. I can't imagine why I added the D.
8: You didn't add anything. You forgot to subtract.
3: Look, hello, boy. If there's any use to you, you're welcome.
6: More than great.
8: Now then, let's talk about something else.
6: No, let's not. Let's straighten this out first. I pick them, I want them, I like them. And if I could make anything half as good, I wouldn't have to come a beggar. There now. Now, what are we talking about?
8: You're an old rogue and you know it.
2: I'm behind and I know it. Like to stay and take pot luck, though.
6: Oh, more than time, but I must get back.
3: Well, I suppose you're going out to dinner.
6: No, we're having it at the flat.
3: We?
6: I'm expecting company.
8: Feminine company, needless to say.
6: Needless to say.
8: Attractive?
6: What day is
8: it? Today?
6: Yeah.
8: Thursday.
6: Oh, yes.
8: She is attractive.
6: Very.
3: Gosh, I just realized. Don't tell me they do your cooking as well as your cleaning.
6: Yes, but I usually let them off the sewing.
2: Well, really.

0: She is effective.
1: Very.
2: Gosh, I just realized. Don't tell me they do your cooking as well as your cleaning.
1: Yes, but I usually let them off the sewing.
3: Well, right. Really?
1: All voluntary work, I assure you.
0: Leavers of lumps, in fact.
3: Hard labor.
0: As a matter of interest, just how many lumps are involved?
1: Four.
0: Good gracious, organized labor.
1: Yes. Most leavings, anyway. And believe me, Thursdays are poppy. Good cook, too.
0: Really?
1: Makes my mouth water just to look at her.
0: Thought of food or food for thought or both?
1: Both. That reminds me, I must be moving.
0: In a general sense or with the furniture?
1: Both again.
0: Ah.
1: Look, tell you what, as a small token of my gratitude, how about coming round to dinner next week?
3: What? To let one of those poor girls struggle with a meal for all of us? I wouldn't dream of it.
1: Oh, why ever not? There'll be somebody there to help her.
3: Not.
1: There will?
3: Sure.
1: Well, of course you will.
3: Oh, I might as well.
1: What evening would suit you?
0: Well, Thursday sounds delicious.
1: Believe me, she is.
3: We're going to the Dunkery.
0: Oh, yes.
1: Pity.
0: What else can you recommend? Wednesday?
1: No. No, still learning. But Friday. Friday's out of this world. All right for you. Splendid. No, I really must be off.
0: I'll give you a hand with the kitchen cabinet.
1: Good, sir.
0: You can cope with that fellow, David. That and the fellow traveller.
2: Righto. I can't imagine why I said that.
0: Lean strongly to the left.
2: Oh, gosh, so you...
0: Yes.
3: You must admit it does, darling, just a little.
0: You're wrong, Anne. Utterly and completely wrong. Not that I'm surprised. It's a failing you have.
3: Failing?
0: You can never tell, you women, your left from your right.
1: On my way.
3: Hello, Phil.
2: Hello.
1: Hello there. Welcome to an Englishman's castle. Where's Tony?
3: Parking the car. You'll be up in a second. This is a charming little... charming room.
1: Horrible, isn't it?
3: What?
1: What, as if you hadn't noticed the mural on the wall. Ghastly.
3: I don't know. It's quite pleasant for what it is, isn't it, David?
2: Very. Okay. For what it is? What is it?
1: A typical country seat.
2: Oh, I see.
3: I see.
2: Which country?
1: As yet, undiscovered. One Columbus missed, and frankly, who can blame it? That just about sums up my reaction, too.
2: What?
1: Columbus. The voice is down, by the way. The artist is in the kitchen.
3: Really?
1: Yes, and it only goes to show I do have to make sacrifices.
3: Definitely.
1: But then, Jack is indispensable.
2: Jackie being Friday, of course.
1: No, Thursday, actually. She's working a double shift this week, sit under staff.
3: Oh? Why that?
1: Well, remember what we were saying the other evening about organized labor?
3: Yes.
1: I've had a labor dispute. Friday walked in when Tuesday was here.
2: Oh, gosh, what happened?
1: To cut a very long story short, I lost 2 days. Several pounds in weight.
3: Well, Phil, what a blow.
1: Yeah, definitely below the belt. Still, I found one replacement. Lives in the flat below. A good plain cook, but not a patch on Jackie.
3: Sorry, but not the check. Jackie is usually Thursday, but she's here tonight, and she was responsible for the mural.
1: Yes. But don't worry, she's got genuine talent in the culinary arts.
2: Yes. What on earth did you say when you first saw it, Phil? The mural, I mean.
1: Put my tongue firmly in my cheek and offered the other wall. Guests are kindly requested to follow suit.
2: You put our tongues firmly in our cheek.
1: And admire her handiwork.
3: It's the least we can do. We've got her to thank for our dinner.
1: Her and nobody else. I was getting quite desperate. Even left a note downstairs asking. Oh, Columbus.
2: Why?
1: What note?
3: To the girl in the flat below.
1: Asking her to cope tonight. She's out at the moment, but if she comes in, then she'll come up. And that could be serious. I've only got a few days left.
2: Oh, I wouldn't say that. People have gone without food for weeks, living on a raw.
1: Sounds highly indigestible. Now, I wonder if I could reach her. I only slipped it under the door. It's worth a try anyway. I'd better introduce you first. Jackie!
4: Oh, I'm coming.
1: Don't forget, tongues firmly in cheek.
2: And admire her work.
1: You'll be amply rewarded. She's a real artist in the kitchen.
4: You want me?
1: Ah, there you are, darling. Hello. Meet some very good friends of mine. Jacqueline Thornton and fellow...
4: Hello.
1: My brother, David.
2: How do you do?
4: How do you do? I hear you're an artist, Miss Thornton. Oh, Jackie, please. Well, yes, I dabble.
2: Well, I must say I admire your cheek.
4: Admire my...
2: Oh, your work. I gather you painted the kitchen. You painted the wall.
1: Dear old David. The mural.
4: Most attractive, you think so?
3: Most.
4: Oh, it's hardly me at my best.
2: Oh, it's not supposed to be you, surely.
1: Do I smell something burning?
4: Yes, I hope not. I'll get that.
3: I'll come and help.
4: Oh, no, please don't bother. I've been constricted by Phil.
2: Sorry.
1: That's all right.

0: You definitely had me worried. The days soon go.
1: Yes, and Thursday is delicious.
2: Good heavens.
1: I know. Even I noticed. She seems jolly pretty.
0: All the more reason for retrieving that note. And the sooner the better. For heaven's sake, don't tell Jackie what I've got.
1: Oh, don't worry. I won't.
2: Oh, Phil.
0: Hmm?
1: I'll say you've gone to find Tony. All right?
0: Yeah. Fine, yes. Not that you'll have time to say anything. I'll be back in a flash.
1: Right.
3: Where's Phil?
1: Oh, he's just walked out of the door. Shall I try and catch him?
3: No, it doesn't matter. I think the knives and forks must be in here. Oh, yes, here they are. Where was he going? Did he say?
1: No, he's gone to find Tony.
4: Anybody, ma'am?
1: Oh, hello, Tony.
4: Hi, Ellen. Front door, is it?
1: Oh, my brother-in-law, Tony Fellows, Jacqueline Thursday.
3: Thornton.
1: Why, what did I say?
3: Thursday.
1: Oh, gosh, I'm sorry.
3: How do you do, anyway?
1: I was thinking of your day. You're thinking of today.
3: Well, today is Friday.
1: Good gracious, so it is. No, not that I'm surprised. I've been a girl short all week.
3: A girl?
1: You were day short all week.
4: I passed old Phil on the stairs. Where's he off to in such a hurry?
1: No, he's gone to find Tony. That's funny.
3: Very. Unless, of course, he's calling on the girl in the flat below.
1: Gosh, how on earth did you know? That there was a girl, I mean.
3: Well, how do you think?
1: You're from Phil.
3: Why, is there any reason why he shouldn't have told me?
1: Oh, no, of course not. They're only friends.
3: Yes, but he didn't. I caught a glimpse of her the other evening.
5: Sorry to have left you.
0: Oh, hello, darling.
3: Was she in?
0: Who?
3: Girl in the flat below.
0: I don't understand.
1: Oh, apparently Jackie caught a glimpse of her the other evening.
0: Oh, so that's it.
3: Is she nice?
0: Well, you know as much about her as I do. I've only caught the odd glimpse of her myself.
3: Now, how strange. David said you were friends.
0: Well, here we are. Pen friends.
4: Yeah. A nice little place you've got here, Phil.
0: Like it?
4: Oh, very much. Apart from that monstrosity on the wall. Whose idea was that?
6: Did I say something wrong?
0: That was the artist.
6: Oh, good heavens. Oh, my dear fellow, I am.
1: So am I, Phil. Only, we did arrange...
0: Entirely my fault, old boy. I should have warned Tony. You know something? I'm beginning to see the snags of having somewhere settled. A rolling stone gathers no moss.
6: No, my dear chap, if that was moss, I'm more for cultivating it.
2: Come on, cheer up. You'll soon talk around.
0: Doubt it.
1: Of course you will.
0: I still doubt it. And if I'm right, you know what it means?
1: What?
0: The end of a perfect day.
3: Organized?
0: But completely.
1: Well, I say, that was jolly quick. It's not all that long since we came round there to dinner. And what an awful evening it was.
0: Nightmare, old boy. But never again.
1: No more labor problems?
0: None.
4: Highly organized and up to strength again, eh?
0: Yes and no.
3: Meaning?
0: Beautifully organized, reduced staff. As a matter of fact, I've settled for one.
1: One?
3: Really? Phil, you don't mean you're thinking of getting...
0: Perish the thought, no. I'm just nicely settled, that's all. Comes around about four evenings a week, so... There you are, back where I'm starting.
3: On the contrary, my prophecies come true, remember? One thing leads to another.
1: Somewhere to someone, mm-hmm. And you know the next stop.
0: Ah, yes, I know the next stop, but we won't be stopping here. Shall I tell you why?
1: Why?
0: I found someone who doesn't want to get off. And believe me, she's one in a million.
6: Obviously, I'd have said the odds are even higher.
3: What's her name, Phil?
0: Roberta Gale. Nickname Bobby, age 26, occupation reporter, currently employed by a women's magazine. Highly intelligent, great taste and discrimination, obviously. Admits being ambitious, and here comes the ace, holds strong views on mixing career and marriage. Having said that, I'll throw the meeting open for questions.
3: How can you be absolutely sure?
0: I think the gentleman over there was first, madam. You say?
1: Can she cook?
0: Oh, wonderful.
1: You're as wonderful as Jackie?
0: Every bit. Has a flat of her own, cooks for herself and can cope with anything... From a 3 minute edge to Zamponi di Modena.
1: What on earth is that?
0: Haven't a clue. I'm having it tonight.
3: Soft pig's foot.
0: Really? Nobody's perfect. Next question.
3: How can you be absolutely...
0: Sorry,
3: sure?
0: Madam. Gentlemen over here.
1: Attractive?
0: Oh!
1: As attractive as Jackie?
0: No, not quite. Or rather, not in the same way. Now, let's see. Now, how can I put it? Now, take books, for instance. Two types, equally enjoyable. The type that keeps you on the edge of your chair.
1: Oh, gosh, I know that sort. You sit there with your eyes absolutely glued.
0: I couldn't have put it better myself. But for more relaxed reading, there's the other kind.
1: Ah, the kind you can curl up with.
0: Still the same old David. Better stick to my version.
1: Why? Well, what was wrong with mine?
4: Unexpurgated.
1: Unexpurgated?
4: A nice chance, Phil. Type two.
0: The one you can go on reading forever.
3: Forever?
0: Well, I'll put it another way. The sort of book you can keep by your... Yeah, let's stop now. A quieter edition. Anyone else got a question?
3: How can you be absolutely...
0: Meeting closed. Sorry, madam, but you only wanted to take me, didn't you?
3: Yes. Would I have succeeded?
0: Not for a second. And for two very good reasons. I know myself, and I know Bobby. A very independent young lady. Even insists on paying her own whack of any expenses.
1: Oh, gosh. And you agreed to that?
0: Reluctantly, you know, yes. But what can I do? She said she'd rather, and on a point of principle.
3: What about your principle?
0: I still have to make some sacrifices. Oh, well, I must be wending.
4: Oh, what, already?
0: We dine early.
4: I'll show you out.
0: Thanks. I'm trying to rush away, but I must get... Anne, are you certain about...
3: Zamponi di Modena?
0: Yes.
3: Stop, people.
0: See what I mean about making sacrifices?
1: Not a word in over 3 weeks.
4: I know.
1: He was completely reorganized, left in the best of spirits.
4: Mm.
1: From that day to this, complete silence. I can't understand it at all.
4: Neither can I. Unless the Zamponi watched it was a bigger sacrifice than he thought.
1: And another thing. Oh, I meant to tell you. Mm. I rang him at the flat on Saturday evening, and a strange man answered the phone. There was some kind of party going on. And judging by what he said, stranger, I mean,
4: yeah.
1: It had been going on quite a time.
4: Oh, what was that?
1: Have a drink, old man.
4: He was probably talking to somebody else.
1: You know, that's what I thought, till he added the soda. It sounded like Niagara Falls. I couldn't get much sense out of any of them.
4: Then?
1: Well, yes, they passed me round.
4: Oh.
1: But I did gather Phil wasn't there, and he wasn't expected either.
4: Shame, the part. Still, I'm sure he's all right.
1: You trust Phil.
4: Oh, I wonder if Anne heard us come in.
1: Oh, I don't know about us, but she must have heard Psyche. Yes, you. I've never known such a noise.
3: Sorry I didn't come down.
4: Oh, hello, darling.
1: Hello,
4: Anne. Come down what?
3: Come down to welcome you in.
4: What?
3: But I want to make myself look presentable.
4: To me?
3: I always like to look nice for my husband.
4: Uh-huh.
3: But tonight I wanted to look specially nice.
4: Why?
3: I don't know, because he's rather sweet.
4: Just sweet? Wouldn't you like to enlarge on that?
3: He's terribly good looking.
4: Oh, bless you. Oh.
3: Good gracious, he can't be here already.
4: Who?
3: Well, didn't I tell you? Phil's on his way around.
4: Phil? Oh.
3: Yes, how do I look?
1: Well, hear that, Psyche? Phil's on his way around.
3: What?
1: You know, Phil Bender. Psyche, don't be silly. Come on, get up.
0: Hello there.
4: Hello,
1: Phil.
0: Hello, then.
4: They're talking about you. Where have you been hiding yourself?
0: Nowhere. Why?
1: Well, we wondered what had happened. I tried to ring you on Saturday.
0: Oh, then you mean. Well, I was away for the weekend, down with the Pond Terrace. I like to see their black sheep from time to time around. And they've got a stack of furniture down there.
1: Still the same old Phil?
0: Not quite, actually. I come as the bearer of bad tidings.
4: Oh, really?
1: Yeah. Well, what's happened?
0: Well, as I was away, I lent the flat to an ex-chum of mine.
4: As
0: from the moment I got back. I haven't seen him, of course. If he's got any sense, I never will.
1: Well, that's probably the chap I spoke to. There was some kind of party going on.
0: Some party? You've never seen such chaos. Bits of broken glass everywhere. Broken table. A leg here, a leg there.
4: On the table, sir. Table?
0: Yes, yours. I'm terribly sorry, Tony.
4: Oh, my.
0: I'd offer to pay for them.
4: Oh, but... don't be silly. What do you prepare to offer?
0: Well, my sincere... my sincere apologies. Really, I'm sorry.
4: Oh, good gracious. Good matter less. You're not such stuff, are you? Anything wrong? I mean, apart from the flat, any staff problems?
0: No. Bobby's fine. Everything's fine. That's the trouble. It's fast becoming a habit. A bad habit.
1: I'm sorry, I don't follow.
4: Neither do I.
3: I think I do, but just to make sure, could we go back to the last time you were here 3 weeks ago?
0: 3 weeks? It can't be as long as that, surely.
3: It is, you know. But then time does pass quickly when you're happy.
0: Oh, no, steady. No, don't hit a man when he's dying.
3: Sorry. You'd rather not talk about it, don't let me. Yeah.
0: No, but you know what's done? That confounded mural. Bobby and I decided we'd just got to do something about it. I got a pot of paint and... Well, one thing led to another.
3: I won't say it.
0: straightforward. I decorated the whole flat in the end. I made quite a good job of it, too. No, I did myself. And that was a mistake in it, though.
1: Well, I can't see why.
0: I made it look like home, old boy. Bobby made some new curtains, and that made it worse. We used to go out before, but not now. We got into a sort of routine. Slippers, supper. Settle yourselves down on a sofa.
4: Naturally.
0: And read.
4: Read? Phil, you're a sick man. Or should I say do?
3: You don't have to answer this, Phil, but are you?
0: In love? Hmm. Yes, but not with each other. That's the whole point. We love our home comforts. It's like... Oh, it's like a non-swimmer diving into a vat of wine. But faith.
3: I hope you won't mind me saying this, but if you really feel that, oughtn't you to...
0: Do something about it? Hmm. I have. Sent her the longest letter I've ever written. Spent the whole weekend on it.
3: Will she have got it by now?
0: This morning. I suppose I ought to have talked to her, but I was terrified. I'd weakened. She's the most superb cook, you know. Never put her foot wrong. And having two Zamponi...
4: Oh, heavens, you answered, Derek.
1: Oh, right. Hello?
7: Oh, hello. Roberta Gale here. Doesn't Mr. Bender happen to be there?
1: I think he's just gone. Hold on, I'll make sure. It's her, Phil.
0: Bobby?
1: Yes.
0: Well, how on earth did you get...
1: I didn't know what to say.
0: Nor do I.
1: That's why I gave you a loophole.
0: Loophole?
1: I said you just left.
0: You did?
1: Maybe you're not. Well, I don't know why everybody's so surprised. I do occasionally have a bright idea.
0: Yeah. And I like this one particularly.
1: Oh, jolly good. I must remember to be out of breath.
0: Why?
1: Well, if you'd just gone through the door, I'd have raced out after you, wouldn't I?
0: Oh, Roger.
1: Hello?
7: Hello.
1: I'm afraid I'm sorry. I'm a bit out of breath. I'm afraid I was too late. Well, yes, I was hoping I could catch him. He's only just gone through the loophole. through the door.
7: I see. Well, if he should
1: suddenly
7: come back...
1: Oh, I doubt if he will, actually.
7: Oh,
1: yes. Yes, of course.
7: Thanks.
1: Goodbye. I think she's a bit suspicious. I'm sorry.
0: My dear old boy, you've done me a favor. I felt pretty badly about writing to her instead of talking it over. All I needed was a push. Oh, well, perhaps I'd better be on my way before I lose momentum.
3: Do let us know what happened. And not in 3 weeks' time. The suspense is terrible.
0: Don't worry. I'll keep you brief. See you.
1: Bye. Goodbye, Phil. What do you think will happen?
3: I wouldn't like to prophesy. Phil, there's nothing we can do.
4: Not now, no. But there was something we could have done.
3: What was that?
4: Given him a good meal before he went.
1: Shall I answer? He might be so.
4: Well, not yet, surely. He's only been gone an hour.
1: Hello?
8: Ready for your briefing?
1: Oh, gosh, just a second. It is, Phil.
3: Good gracious. Hold the receiver away from your ear, then we can all listen.
1: Right, huh? Ready, Phil.
8: Stand it back at the flat at 1900 hours. Text it into trouble.
1: With Bobby?
8: No, she's already taken off, actually. Leaving a letter saying she agreed with mine.
1: Oh, gosh, really? Then what was she doing at the flat at all?
8: Picking up one or two personal effects.
1: Well, I see. And the trouble you texted into?
8: My landlord. And to vacate the flat forthwith.
4: But he can't throw you out, Phil. It's unfurnished.
8: That's what I said, old boy, but we weren't wrong. There's quite a party the other night. They not only broke every glass in the place and your table, but every clause in my lease. So there we are.
1: Oh, dear. Oh, yes.
8: Let's face it. Best thing that could have happened. No future left for me. Case of a square pig in an untidy hole. End of briefing. All understood?
1: Roger.
8: Rolling Stone to A for Anne, T for Tony, and D for David. See you.
1: Bye, Phil. Poor old Phil. Still, he couldn't have run the flat without staff.
3: No, and staff was obviously a problem.
4: Oh, besides, he was right. A square peg.
1: In an untidy home. Or to put it another way, love's labor's lost.
9: That was A Life of Bliss, the artist taking part where David Bliss, George Cole, Anne Fellows, Diana Churchill, Tony Fellows, Colin Gordon, with Donald Sinden as Phil Bender, Psyche the Dog, Percy Edwards, Jackie Thornton, Gwen Cheryl, Bobby Gale, Carol Allen. This program, which was recorded by the BBC, was written by Godfrey Harrison and produced by Leslie Bridgemont.

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1: We present All Gas and Gators. The Bishop Beats the System. Starring Robertson Hare, William Mervyn, John Barron, and Jonathan Cecil, with this week's special guest, Derek Giler, as the Verger. In the Lady Chapel of St. Ogg's Cathedral stands the tomb of the blessed Bishop Ogg himself. As befits the last resting place of the founder, the tomb is surrounded by a high spiked railing with a massive gate and is the chief showpiece of the cathedral, as the vergers are quick to point out to modern pilgrims.
2: Come this way, ladies and gentlemen, come this way. And here we have the Lady Chapel, built in 1270 in the early English style. We make no extra charge for seeing the Lady Chapel, ladies and gentlemen, but may I draw your attention to this collecting box. Now, this is for the Dean's new security system, which has just been installed. Now, if you just put your contributions in this box... Thank you. Thank you, sir. Thank you, madam. Thank you. Thank you. And here... Thank you, sir. And here we have the tomb of the founder himself, the blessed Bishop Ogg, 1213 to 1280.
3: I say, I must just get a picture of this if that's...
2: Oh, I'm so sorry, sir. No photographs in the cathedral.
3: Oh, but surely... Just...
2: Unless you pay a special fee to the dean.
3: Oh, well, of course.
2: 3 guineas.
3: Oh, changed my mind.
2: As you please, sir. You will see the enlarged colored postcards by the west door, sir. 50 pence each.
3: Now, above the tomb may be seen the saint's cloak.
2: This cloak has hung there for 700 years. It has only been taken down once on the occasion of the 600 years celebration in 1884, when it was worn in a pageant depicting scenes of the saint's life in costumes especially hired for the occasion. Since Bishop Ogg, there have been 50 bishops of this see, the 51st holder of the office being the present bishop, the Right Reverend Dr. Cuthbert Heber, D.D. Incidentally, Dr. Heber is engaged in building a home for the clergy widows of the diocese. A collecting box for this scheme will be found by the west door. Now, ladies and gentlemen, would you please follow me into the crypt? There is an additional charge of 10 new pence. I would be obliged if you would just have the correct money. Would you follow me?
4: Is that the Gazette? May I speak to the editor, the Bishop of St. Ogg's? Oh, Mr. Hutton. Mr. Hutton, I wonder if you can help me. We've run into a little difficulty over the building of Heber House. The clergy widow's home. Yes. Well, people are being rather slow in subscribing, and we need £2,000. I can assure you a barrage of prayer is going up from every church in the diocese. Well, I thought, you see, perhaps if you could just mention it in your newspaper, it might quicken the response.
5: Oh, I see.
4: Well, if the lady doesn't give birth to her triplets today, perhaps you could find space in tomorrow morning's edition. What, you let me know? Oh, thank you, thank you. Goodbye.
6: I'm back, my lord.
4: Ah, there you are, Newt. How did you get on with Lady Hawley?
6: Oh, she was very kind, my lord.
4: Really? What did she give you?
6: A cup of tea and a nice piece of chocolate cake.
4: Oh, I meant money, Newt. How much money did she give you?
6: Money? Oh, well, that was rather different.
4: Somehow it always is. Did you explain the situation?
6: Oh, yes, my lord. I said the builder was threatening to walk out.
4: And what did she say?
6: She said she'd think of us at Christmas.
4: Christmas? We need the money now. Oh, really, I don't know what to do. There's no one else to turn to.
6: There's the dean, my lord.
4: The dean? Oh, my dear Newt, it's no good going to the dean. He's just spent a fortune on his new security system.
6: But he's going to give you a donation of £25. He took me after evensong last night.
4: Really? You know, Newt, I'm rather touched by that news. Not that it'll make much difference, of course. Oh, really, I don't know where I'm going to find £2,000.
6: We mustn't forget the power of prayer, must we, my lord?
4: No, Newt. But if an answer is going to be of any help, it should not be delayed much longer. Now, what have you got there?
6: The Afternoon Post, my lord.
4: Oh, more bills, I suppose. What's this? A letter from America?
6: Is it from Alistair Cook?
4: No, Newt, it is not. It's from a Mr. William T. Stratton of the Museum of European Culture, Clifton, Texas. My dear Bishop, on a recent trip to Europe, I was fortunate enough to visit your beautiful cathedral and admire its many treasures, among which I was particularly interested to see the cloak of your founder. Cloak? What cloak's that?
6: It hangs above St. Ogg's tomb, my lord.
4: Really? I've never noticed it.
6: Oh, you must have done. It's on a hook and drapes onto the tomb.
4: Oh, that. I thought that was a dust sheet. We here at Clifton, thanks to the munificence of the late Mrs. G. Samuel Gruggenheim, a deeply revered former citizen of Clifton, are opening a new ecclesiastical department of this museum and should be happy to purchase this treasure from you if you are agreeable.
6: Oh, but my lord, we couldn't sell St. Ogg's cloak, could we?
4: No, of course not. Of course not. You know, I don't wish to appear rude, but really, the Americans seem to think that everything is for sale, don't they? We should be pleased to offer you the sum of $25,000, that is approximately £10,000 sterling.
6: Crikey Moses.
4: £10,000? My dear Newt, our prayers have been answered.
6: Oh, you mean we can sell it?
4: Well, of course we can, Newt, of course. It would be quite wrong to hesitate under such circumstances. You know, Newt, the Lord moves in mysterious ways. To think that we could complete Hever House after all. Oh, this is splendid news. And you know, Newt, who is going to be more pleased than anyone?
6: The builder, my lord?
4: No. The dean. I only need 2,000. The remaining 8,000 will go into the cathedral fund. I can't wait to see his face when I tell him.
6: Hello, the Palace and Dogs.
7: Ah, good afternoon, Mr. Hutton.
6: Really?
7: How lovely. Yes, I'll tell his lordship. It's Mr. Hutton of the Gazette, my lord. He's rung specially to tell you a lady at the infirmary has just had triplets. Isn't that kind?
4: Oh, give it to me. Ah, Mr. Hutton. Yes, yes, I quite understand. As a matter of fact, our problem is solved. An American museum has made a most generous offer for one of the cathedral's minor treasures. Oh, a cloak believed to have belonged to St. Og. Yes, yes, yes, we do feel that our prayers have been answered indeed. And Mr. Hutton, please convey my congratulations to the dear lady and her husband, would you? Thank you. Good afternoon.
8: Anyone at home?
4: Hello, Henry. Come along in.
9: Hello, Archdeacon.
8: Good afternoon, Newt. Well, Bishop. I finished it.
4: Finished what, Henry?
8: My contribution to the fund.
9: But Archdeacon, there's no...
8: Quiet. Yeah.
4: Henry, how very, very kind of you. Let's see what it is.
9: What is it, Archdeacon?
8: It's a piece of knitting.
4: What's it for, Henry?
8: Well, it started as a bedspread, but I ran out of wool.
4: What are you going to do with it?
8: Well, sell it, Bishop, in aid of the fund.
9: How much is it, Archdeacon?
8: To you, Note, only £5.
9: £5?
4: Henry, you're not asking £5 for this, are you?
8: Why, isn't it enough, Bishop?
4: Oh, it's far too much, Henry. You'll never get anyone to pay that price.
8: Mrs. Haywood nearly did. She was writing the check.
4: Mrs. Haywood? What was she going to use it for?
8: To cover the budgie at night.
4: Oh.
9: What, sir, made her change her mind, Archdeacon?
8: Canon Haywood came back unexpectedly.
4: Well, never mind, old friend. It's very kind of you to have gone to all that trouble.
8: Well, I hate to see a pal in a jam.
4: Ah, but I'm in one no longer, Henry. I have got the money.
9: Oh, an American museum wants to buy St. Ogg's cloak.
8: That thing over the tomb?
4: Yes, Henry, the very same.
8: Oh, I suppose it's all right to sell it.
4: Wait till you hear what they're offering, Henry.
9: $25,000, Archdeacon, which is approximately £10,000 sterling.
8: Really? Good gracious.
4: Henry, I believe I know what you're thinking.
8: Do you, Bishop?
4: Yes, you're thinking that our prayers have been answered, aren't you?
8: No, Bishop. I'm thinking they might like to buy my knitting as well.
4: There's the dean.
10: Good afternoon, my lord. The door was open.
4: Of course, dean, of course. Do come in and sit down.
10: Thank you, my lord. Good afternoon, Archdeacon.
8: Afternoon, dean. Want to buy some knitting?
11: knitting?
12: I'm sorry, I don't understand.
7: The Archdeacon has made it as a contribution to the fund, Dean.
12: How fortunate you are, my lord, to have friends prepared to rally round when you are in difficulty.
11: I am indeed, Dean. Mm. And from what my chaplain tells me, you are here on the same errand.
12: Alas, no, my lord. I have to disappoint you.
11: Why is that, Dean?
12: I've just been through the accounts with the chapter clerk. It seems the new security system has cost more than we anticipated. In fact, I may well have to increase the price of the guidebook yet again to meet the bill.
11: Well, Dean, now, how would you like to hear some good news?
12: Frankly, I should welcome it, my lord.
11: Well, then read this letter. Well, now, what do you think of that?
12: Extremely insulting, my lord. It should have been sent to me.
11: But I'm the Bishop Dean.
12: And I am the Dean. The cathedral is in my charge.
11: Well, technically, yes.
12: Technically? If you look at the statutes, my lord, you will find that my powers are somewhat more than technical.
11: Oh yes. Well, of course, I didn't quite mean that, Dean.
12: I trust you didn't.
11: But you must agree that it is a most generous offer.
12: Possibly. Yes. It is, of course, quite unacceptable.
11: Unacceptable?
12: Well, even you, my lord, can hardly contemplate selling one of our most precious relics.
11: Precious? I wasn't even aware of its existence before today.
12: That doesn't surprise me.
11: If you think so highly of it, why is it stuck up there above his tomb?
12: Because it was placed there on June the 23rd, 1280, at the time of Bishop Ogg's interment.
11: What do you mean it's never been taken down?
12: Only once, my lord. In 1880, for the sixth centenary.
11: The what, Bishop?
12: The sixth centenary, Archdeacon. There were celebrations.
11: Really? I'm not surprised.
12: It was used in a pageant depicting scenes from the saint's life.
11: Yes, I wonder it didn't drop to pieces.
12: Considering its age, it is in a remarkable state of preservation.
11: Well, the clergy widows of this diocese are not. They've all worked too hard, too long, for too little reward. They need this home, and if the sale of this cloak enables us to give it to them, we can hardly, as Christians, refuse to do so.
12: It would be a betrayal of trust.
11: What? You mean you do refuse?
12: Certainly. It is out of the question. You will please write to this gentleman, as he has seen fit to write to you, and tell him that the cloak of the Blessed St. Og is not for sale. And now, if you will excuse me, I have work to do.
11: Oh, I suppose that you are going to rig up the insurance company, Dean.
12: Why do you say that, my lord?
11: Because if the value of this cloak has risen so steeply, you will no doubt wish to increase the insurance cover.
12: I cannot afford to increase the insurance.
11: Then won't you be forced to accept the offer?
12: Certainly not.
11: Ah, but surely, to have such a valuable thing underinsured is too great a risk.
12: There is no risk.
11: No risk? What about the danger of theft?
12: You forget the new security system, my lord. No one could get into the cathedral. There are heavy-duty rim locks and mortise locks with hardened steel rollers in the bolts on both the inner and the outer doors. Even the boiler house has a close shackle padlock with a heavy padlock bar. The cathedral is impregnable.
11: Oh, really, Dean? You make it sound more like Fort Knox than a...
12: The security system of that establishment could hardly have cost more to install.
11: Oh, really? Look, Dean, as we both need money, wouldn't it be more practical to sell the cloak?
12: I'm sorry, my lord. That is out of the question.
11: But the builder's threatening to take his men off the site.
12: I'm sorry, my lord.
11: Oh, but what can I do?
12: We must not forget the power of prayer. Good afternoon, gentlemen.
11: A fat lot of use that's been.
7: My lord, how can you say such a dreadful thing?
11: Because, Newt, we have all prayed. I've prayed, you've prayed.
7: Oh, I certainly have.
11: Even Henry here's prayed. What's been the result?
7: Our prayers have been answered.
11: Precisely, Newt, and answered by a miracle. And that stupid, bigoted, fossilized pillar of reaction is too blind to see it. Oh, what can I do?
13: Have a glass of sherry, Bishop.
11: That's a good idea, Henry.
7: Newt, of course, my lord.
11: Oh, the arrogance of the man. Saying the cathedral is impregnable. I know I shouldn't say so, Henry. But if a thief were to break in there tonight and steal that cloak, I must confess I should not be entirely sorry.
13: Why don't we, Bishop?
7: Archdeacon, what a suggestion.
11: Henry, of course we can't.
13: But we needn't take anything.
11: What do you mean, just break in to show that it's possible?
13: Yes.
11: You know, that's not a bad idea. If we can prove to him the cathedral is not impregnable, he'd be forced to sell the cloak.
7: But my lord...
11: What, Newt?
7: It is impregnable.
11: Yes, I'd forgotten that. Well, look. I suppose all we've got to do now is to answer the letter to Mr. Stratton and throw his generous offer back in his face.
7: Go.
11: Take it down, will you, Newt?
7: Now, my lord?
11: Why not?
7: Well, I was just going to Evensong.
11: Oh, all right, Newt. We'll do it when you get back.
7: But I shan't be back until 7, my lord.
11: Why not?
7: Well, I'm going to stay on and listen to Mr. Paddy Jones. He always plays until closing time on Wednesdays.
11: Oh, well, yes, of course, Newt. All right. We'll do it in the morning.
7: Thank you, my lord. I'll be off then. Goodbye, Archdeacon.
8: Goodbye, Newt. Don't get locked in, will you?
7: I'll try not to, Archdeacon.
11: What did you say, Henry?
8: I said he mustn't get locked in, Bishop.
11: But that's it. Don't you see? That's the way to do it.
7: What do you mean, my lord?
11: That's the way to prove to him it's not impregnable. Newt, at closing time, you stay in the cathedral.
7: But the vergers won't let me. They're always most careful to see no one gets left inside.
11: Well, then you must hide.
7: Oh, but I couldn't. I wouldn't know where to.
11: Find somewhere. Use your initiative.
7: But what do I do then?
11: Wait until 9 o'clock. Then unlock the door of the lady chapel and let us in.
7: But you're not going to steal the cloak.
11: No, of course not, Newt. As soon as you let us in, you run round to the dean and tell him that the Archdeacon and I want to see him inside the cathedral. Oh, that should do the trick, shouldn't it, Henry?
8: I should think so, Bishop.
11: Now, split. Off you go, Newt, or you'll be late for Eden.
7: Oh, I couldn't do that, my lord. I don't think you should ask me. I really don't.
11: I am not asking you, Newt.
7: Aren't you? Then who is?
11: The clergy widows, Newt. The great overexploited, underprivileged, unpaid army of the church. They are asking you. And tell me, Newt, are you able to refuse them?
7: Now, where can I hide? Ah, yes, the war memorial. Now, if I get down behind here, yes, this should do. No one can possibly see me here.
14: What on earth? It's you, Mr. Noakes, is it?
7: Oh, yes, sir. Good evening, Badger.
14: Good evening to you, sir. Quite comfortable sitting down there, are we, sir?
7: Yes, thank you. I'm listening to the organ.
14: Ah, yes. Well, sounds better down behind the war memorial, does it, sir?
7: Yes.
14: More like a stereophonic effect, I suppose. Yes, well, you know that we're closing up in a minute or two, sir, don't you?
7: Yes, I suppose we'd better be going.
14: Yes, well, let me help you up, sir, shall I?
7: Oh, thank you, yes. Most kind, yes.
14: There we are. Yes. May I suggest, sir, you should bring a cushion with you next time, sir?
7: Oh, yes, I will. Good night, Badger.
14: Good night to you, sir. Good night, sir.
15: Who is that, Fred?
14: Oh, Mr. Newt.
15: Oh, what was he doing sitting behind a war memorial?
14: Oh, I don't know. Said he was listening to the organ.
15: Oh, did he? Don't say the bishop's been overworking him again.
14: Ah, that's it. He's finished. All right, come on. Lock up and home to tea.
15: Yeah. By the way, Fred, how's the car going?
14: Oh, better, thanks. Better, yes.
15: Did I tell you what the trouble was?
7: The Verger's changing room. Yes, this should be all right. Here, just behind these surplices. Ah, yes, they'll never spot me here.
14: So they started in on the cabaret, is he?
15: Do you want to go to the changing room?
14: No, I don't think so, do you?
15: I'll wait till I get home. Come on, let's go.
14: Here, wait a minute, we haven't locked the door.
15: Oh, we have.
14: Here we go, then. Boy. I'll settle that, then.
7: It certainly has.
11: Henry, we'll go this way round by the cloisters. Just coming, Bishop. It's 9:15. Newt should have that door open by now. He's had plenty of time. Can you see him?
8: No, Bishop. It's very dark, isn't it?
11: Yes, isn't it? Newt? Newt? There's no sign of him.
8: Bishop, look, the door's open.
11: So it is, Henry. Well done, Newt.
8: This will give the dean a shock, Bishop.
11: Yes, it certainly will. Impregnable, eh? I can't wait to see his face. Now, where's Newt?
8: Perhaps he's gone over to the deanery to fetch him.
11: Oh, ready? Well, he might have waited till we got here. Still, never mind. Let's go in and look at the cloak. I want to see the object that's going to produce all this lovely money. Now, where is it?
8: It's up there, Bishop.
11: Where?
8: There, above the tomb. At least... It's not. Bishop, it's gone.
11: Gone? But how could anybody get it down?
8: with these. Look, a pair of steps.
4: What? Yes, and the gate of the tomb's been unlocked. But Henry, who would steal it?
8: I don't know, Bishop. No one knew it was valuable, did they?
4: No, well, I don't know, Henry. You see, at least I did tell Mr. Hutton of the Gazette.
8: A journalist, Bishop. Was that wise?
4: Henry, what do you mean he could have told someone? But who?
8: Well, it looks a very professional job.
4: Well, so it does, I suppose. It's a gang, Henry. It's not one of those international gangs, is it? Oh, I suppose it could be. How dreadful. Come on. We must go and telephone the police. We must get it back. I cannot lose all that money.
8: Oh, Bishop.
4: What?
8: Do you hear something?
4: No, did you?
8: There, Bishop. Listen.
4: Henry. The thieves are still here. Come on. We'll apprehend them.
8: Is that wise?
14: What do you mean?
8: Supposing they're dangerous.
14: Say, yes, but why should they be?
8: Where's Newt?
4: Newt? You don't mean to say they've done something to Newt, do you?
8: I wouldn't be surprised, Bishop. Not if he's interrupted them.
4: Oh, poor Newt. We thought he'd gone to the deanery.
14: Oh, Henry, I think we'd better go and hide.
8: But
14: somewhere.
8: Where, Bishop?
4: Oh, here. Come on, Henry. Inside these railings. They'll never see us in here. We'll crouch down behind the tomb. Here they come, Henry. Keep down.
8: Bishop, there's only one. Shall we tackle him?
4: No, Henry. He must be an ugly brute, he sounds it. Better not get involved. What can we do, Henry? We're locked in. And even if the cathedral is not impregnable, the railings round this tomb certainly are.

0: Henry! Henry! Wake up! Wake up! Wake up!
1: Where am I?
0: We're locked inside some dog's tomb, Henry.
1: Oh, I thought it was a nightmare.
0: Oh, if only it were. Still, it's 7 o'clock, Henry. Someone should be here soon.
1: Oh, I'm so cold, Bishop.
0: You're not the only one. Don't be selfish. But I fear both of us are in a great deal warmer than poor old Newt. That intruder looked an ugly brute, Henry.
1: Did you see him, Bishop?
0: No, but I heard him breathing. I fear for the poor boy. I really fear for him.
1: Listen. The door.
0: At last.
1: Oh, look. It's the Dean. Morning, Dean.
2: Good morning, my lord.
1: My lord?
2: Archdeacon, what are you doing in there?
0: You may well ask. We've been locked in.
1: All night.
2: But by who?
0: A thief, Dean.
2: A thief? What thief?
0: The thief who's taken the cloak.
2: Impossible. I locked it away in the verger's changing room myself.
0: You did when?
2: Shortly after 9 o'clock last night.
0: What were you doing here at 9 o'clock last night?
2: You're talking about the insurance worried me, my lord. I decided not to take any risks.
0: Well, then it must have been you who locked us in.
1: You said he sounded an ugly brute.
2: Certainly locked this gate.
0: Then perhaps you will now be good enough to unlock it.
2: Huh? Oh, yes, of course. Mm. Yeah. But why didn't you speak to me?
0: Because we thought you were a thief.
2: I have told you before, my lord, it is impossible for anyone to enter the cathedral. It is impregnable.
0: Then how do you think we got in here, Dean?
2: Yes, I must confess myself puzzled, my lord.
0: Mm. By the simple method of hiding in the cathedral before closing time.
2: You hid in the cathedral, my lord.
0: Well, of course, I didn't, Dean. But my chaplain did.
2: Then where is he now?
0: No, I haven't the faintest idea.
3: My lord.
0: There you are, Newt. Is that you?
3: Yes, my lord, I'm here.
0: But where have you been?
3: I was locked in the verger's changing room. They just let me out.
2: Who locked you in?
3: Well, on the second occasion, it was you, Dean.
2: Well, Newt, I'm sorry, but if you engage in such a foolish and ill-considered prank, you have only yourself to blame. And if you will forgive me saying so, my lord, the same applies to you and the archdeacon. Now, I must get the cloak and replace it.
3: It's all right, Dean. I've got it here.
2: Ah, good, good. Give it to me. Now, if you will just hold the steps, my lord.
0: Yeah, but do you think it's safe to put it back?
2: Of course it's safe.
0: Yeah, but nevertheless, Dean, three people got into the cathedral last night without your knowledge.
2: Yes, by a trick.
0: A trick familiar to every common thief.
3: Yes, Dean, anybody could do what we did.
1: If they were stupid enough.
2: This is most disturbing. I must reappraise the security system.
0: Oh, I shouldn't bother if I were you, Dean.
2: What else can I do?
3: Wouldn't it be simpler to sell the cloak, Dean?
2: Sell it, but I...
0: Yes, you see, with the money you could afford to insure the cathedral properly, Dean.
2: Oh, dear. Oh, well, yes, there. Oh, very well, my lord. I suppose you are right. I agree to sell the cloak.
0: I'm sure you
1: won't regret it.
2: I shall always regret it, my lord. It is heartbreaking to think of the blessed St. Ogg's cloak leaving the cathedral after 700 years.
3: But, Dean, don't you think he'd have been pleased it was being sold for clergy widows?
2: No, Newt, I don't.
0: But how can you say that, Dean?
2: Because in the 13th century, my lord, clergy were unmarried. And now, if you will excuse me, I have to meet the Chancellor. Please, will you take this cloak, my lord, and send it to the museum?
0: Of course, Dean, of course, yes.
2: I could not bring myself to do it. Good morning, gentlemen.
0: Really? So this is what all the fuss has been about, to think anybody would give £10,000 for this.
3: But it is rather remarkable to think it was actually worn by St. Ogg himself.
0: Oh, I suppose so, yes, Newt. It's certainly very well preserved.
3: Oh, it is, isn't it? Oh, how interesting. Look, here's a label.
0: A label?
3: Yes, a 13th century label. You don't often see one of those, do you?
1: You certainly don't.
0: What's it say?
3: W. Clarkson and Company, theatrical costumiers, Drury Lane.
0: Crikey Moses! Well, what does this mean?
1: They must have sent the wrong one back, Bishop.
3: Oh, Archdeacon, after the pageant in 1880.
1: That's right, the sex celebrations.
0: The sexcentenary, Henry.
1: Oh,
0: really? But why, Henry, should they have done that?
1: I expect they got overexcited.
0: But what can we do? I mean, we're never going to get £10,000 for this.
1: I'm afraid not, Bishop.
0: Really, how very disappointing. After all we've been through,
1: the discomfort, the privation, and then to find that the wretched thing isn't genuine.
3: Oh, come on, Henry, let's go and get some breakfast.
4: Good idea, Bishop.
3: But, my lord, what are you going to do with the cloak?
1: This? Oh, I don't know. What should we do with it, Henry?
4: I have no idea, Bishop.
5: Put it back! Put it back, my lord!
1: Oh, but, Dean, do you think we should?
5: Ah, yes, my lord. There is no longer any need to sell it.
1: That's lucky.
5: What do you mean, Dean? The Chancellor has just shown me this headline in the Gazette.
1: Must Cathedral lose treasure for £2,000? Oh, dear.
5: Have you any idea how this Gazette got hold of this information?
1: Well, yes, I am afraid I am to blame, Dean. I inadvertently mentioned it to Mr. Hutton.
5: Then you have saved the day, my lord. The Chancellor has been inundated with calls from people anxious to help. They are starting a Save the Cloak campaign. Indeed, there is a queue of tourists at the west door now waiting to see it. We must put it back at once, Arthur.
1: We can't do that, Dean.
5: I tell you we can. The money has been raised. Lady Hawley alone has promised £2,000. Please put the cloak back
1: at once. I am afraid I cannot do that,
5: Then,
1: Dean.
5: If you will not, I will, my lord. Quick, Newt, hold these steps.
3: But, Dean, we mustn't, you see.
5: Will you be silent? Well, this is intolerable. Am I to get no support?
1: Serve him right, Henry.
3: But, Dean, I insist upon telling you about this cloak.
5: Must I tell you again, the cathedral and its contents are my responsibility.
1: Oh, well, of course, Dean, if you put it like that.
5: I do. There, my lord. Now, what have you to say to that?
3: Nothing, Dean, except...
5: Except what?
3: Just that the Lord moves in more mysterious ways than I'd ever imagined.
4: Don't you agree, Henry?
1: I certainly do, Bishop.
3: And so do I, my lord.
6: Now, come this way, ladies and gentlemen, come this way. And here we have the tomb of the Blessed St. Og, 1213 to 1280. Now, above the tomb may be seen the saint's cloak. This cloak is hung here for certain...
7: In that episode of All Gassy Gators, the parts were played as follows. The Archdeacon, Robertson Hare, the Bishop, William Mervyn, the Dean, John Barron, the Chaplain, Jonathan Cecil, the Verger, Derek Giler, the Second Verger, Robin Brown. The Bishop Beats the System was written for television and adapted for radio by Pauline Devaney and Edwin Apps. The program was produced by John Dias.
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9: I've been gardening in white gloves just to prove that dirt can't hide from new Tide. 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How's that for cleanness? 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Try it.
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0: Bentley, when I was in my bath yesterday, I had a thought. A clean one. You know what I haven't seen for years?
1: Your toes?
0: Please, Bentley, I'm in mysterious vein now, not my jugular. I haven't seen one of those films where it all happens on board a train. A train that's packed with sinister characters, all chasing each other and talking in strange accents.
1: Oh, well, the only train that sounds like is the 6-5 special.
0: Bentley, you will either stop passing your remarks or leave the room. Which do you choose?
1: I'll go.
0: No, don't go. These films, you see, were always spy stories. They'd start off at some big international railway station where a great train is ready to depart. A train like, well, the night train to Paris.
2: It is Victoria Station, 9:57 at night. In 3 minutes, the night train to Paris will be leaving. And from a first-class compartment, a heavily built businessman is leaning out, clasping in his arms an attractive, fair-haired lady.
3: Goodbye, love. I'll bet I'll not get cooking like yours in Paris. No, don't cry. I'll be back Thursday night. Here, I'll bring you back some scent, eh?
4: Oh, don't waste your money on scent.
3: No, I've got to buy a bottle anyway. I've promised to bring it back for the wife. Now, don't cry or you'll spoil a lovely weekend. Chin up now. Goodbye, Auntie.
4: Goodbye, dear.
3: Love to Uncle.
2: On the platform outside the compartment, a cool-eyed, debonair young fellow is talking in low tones to a grim, soldierly-looking man.
5: You can rely on me, Colonel Lambton.
6: I hope so, Carfax.
5: I'll pass those plans over to the Secretary-General. I've made them into an oblong parcel and taped them across my chest under my shirt.
7: You'd better take your seat now, madam.
5: Madam?
6: Perhaps you'd better find another place for those plans, Carfax. Now, remember, if they get you, we can't help you.
5: I realize that, sir.
6: From the moment the train leaves, I wash my hands of the whole affair.
5: I understand, sir. I would not expect you to wash your hands while the train is standing at the station.
7: Take your seats now, please. Take your seats, please.
2: A little further up the platform, another couple are conversing. A beautiful raven-haired woman and a swarthy bearded man with dark glasses and an astrakhan hat. He looks vaguely foreign.
8: We must have no mistakes, Countess. Dimitrios is on the train. He will help you. The envelope we want is being carried by an MI5 courier called Carfax. Here, this is the only photo we could find of him.
9: Let me see. Isn't he a little young for this kind of work?
8: That photo was taken when he was 4 months old. He has probably lost those dimples by now.
9: And the ones on his face. Don't worry. I will recognize him. As soon as I have taken the plans from him, I will send them to Moscow by carrier pigeon.
8: You have the carrier pigeon with you?
9: Yes, it is concealed in the foliage of my hat.
8: Good luck, Countess.
7: Find it all, that man.

0: Well, we're making very good time. 35 minutes gone and we're nearly past the Victoria signal box already. very good. We're rattling up. Excuse me, miss. Here, miss, I'm addressing you.
1: I am sorry. I was deep in thought.
0: I reckon you must be thinking hard. Your hat keeps rising in the air and settling down again.
1: What? Down, Tanya. You bad bird. If you don't keep still, Siberia.
0: Who's she talking to there? Well, Will, we're picking up speed a bit now. I say, young fella, you don't look overcomfortable.
2: I'm not terribly. Do you think you could open the window a little further?
0: What for?
2: So I can climb in.
0: Oh. Well, come on then.
2: Oh, thank you. Yes, I was talking with my friend and almost missed it. My name's Carfax.
1: Oh, Carfax.
2: Did I startle you, miss?
1: Oh, no. I thought you said Burchington Horsley. Dear, where's that photo? Yes, it could be. Mr. Carfax, would you mind laying face downwards on the seat?
2: Certainly. Like this?
1: Yes. Now, let me see this photo. Oh, yes, it is unmistakably the same profile. I must contact Demetrius. Will you excuse me, gentlemen?
0: Well, of course.
1: I wish to stand in the corridor a while. I have never seen Coulston South by moonlight.
2: You know, that's what I call an attractive woman. She has an air.
0: Yes, I saw her looking at his photo. He's an ugly-looking brat. Here, Mr. Carfax, how about us meeting up in Paris? You been there before?
2: Well, not since I was just a youth. 1819.
0: Well, it's probably changed a bit since 1819. Here, look up. Hey, up. Here comes the femme futile again. Here, you've come back, miss. You don't mind me saying so. You look pale.
1: Yes, sir. I've had rather a shock.
0: Well, what can you expect when a woman like you tries to squeeze past a corridor full of sleepy sailors?
1: I wish to sit down, please.
0: Oh, dear.
1: No sign of Demetrius anywhere on the train. What can have happened to him?
0: Here you are in a state, miss. Let me get you a travel pill out of my suitcase. I'll get it down from rack and... Oh, well, isn't that typical?
1: What is it?
0: There's a dead man up here on the luggage rack.
1: A dead man?
0: Yeah, say, the cleaners should have spotted that. Well, I'll go to Barnsley. Look at that. A dead man with a dagger in him sprawled right across the rack there. Where the heck did they expect you to put your raincoat?
1: It is Demetrius. Oh, then I am on my own.
0: You know what I say? No wonder the railways are losing millions of pounds. Look at this carriage here. What a muck. A corpse on the rack, orange peel in the ashtrays. I'll tell you, if the soup's cold tonight, I'm going to register a complaint, and that's that.
3: First sittings for dining car. First sittings for dining car.
0: Yeah, I'll have dinner, lad. I'll have dinner. What do you recommend, the boiled turbot or the shepherd's pie?
3: Well, now, I don't advise a boiled turbot, sir.
0: Oh.
3: Not at this speed. It's been shot across the dining car four times already. The shepherd's pie's got the weight to resist.
0: Well, I'll have a bundle of the shepherd's pie, then.
3: Right.
0: Keep my seat, you two, won't you?
1: So, Mr. Carfax, we are alone. Wouldn't you like to come and sit next to me?
2: Thank you, but no.
1: No?
2: In my job, we are warned against beautiful women in low-cut dresses. We are taught to look down on such things.
1: I see. In that case, put your hands up, Mr. Carfax.
2: A gun? Who are you, madam? What are you? When are you?
1: My real name is Countess Nietzschevo, but in the chancelleries of Europe, they call me simply Q. And I think you know what I am after.
2: P?
1: Carfax, let us stop this fencing. That package stuck to your chest. Give it to me.
2: No.
1: Give it to me.
2: Oh, yes. You've got cold hands.
1: Here it is. This is what I want. This envelope addressed to the Secretary General of the United Nations. The one marked not to be opened till September the 3rd, 1967.
2: No, you can't have it. I won't let you. Where's my wallet? Let me see how much I've got. £4, £4.15, £4.19. Countess, can you lend me a shilling?
1: What for?
2: I'm going to pull the communication cord.
1: Come away from that cord or I'll fire. I warn you, I'll... Very well. Take

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I stood for just a moment, contemplating a handsome film star slumbering in his private compartment, and a thought struck me. Whether you're great or whether you're humble, when you sleep upright,

0: slumbering in his private compartment, and a thought struck me. Whether you're great or whether you're humble, when you sleep upright, you dribble. Then I opened my own compartment door. Hello, what's up with you?
1: Fetch a doctor. She shot me.
0: She shot you? Where did she shoot you?
1: Right in the middle of the tunnel.
0: Oh, dear. Are you hurt?
1: Fortunately, no. She didn't pull the trigger very hard. But I say, listen, that woman is an agent for a foreign power. I'm not allowed to reveal which one, but, Napoleon didn't do himself any good there.
0: Not Josephine.
1: Oh, never mind. Suffice it to say, this is a government matter, and I'm enlisting your aid. She's got to be found.
0: Hey, then perhaps this will help you. Look, on the seat where she left her hat, there's a grey bird with a ring round its leg. Shall we search it?
1: No. As a government employee, I can't touch that.
0: Why not?
1: It isn't my pigeon. Come on, we'll scour the train.
0: Well, she wasn't in any of the carriages. This is the last place she might be, the guard's van.
1: Oh, call out the guard. Guard!
2: What's the matter? What's the matter?
1: Have you anywhere where a woman could be hidden away?
2: No, I've tried it, but that inspector's got eyes like a hawk.
0: Oh, they're all the same. Just a minute. Carfax, look!
1: What?
0: I've spotted her. She's lying recumbent in that crate of frozen cod.
1: Where?
0: Here. Gaze carefully along the lines of cod. You'll notice one pair of eyes is looking in the other direction.
1: By Jove, yes. Come out, Countess Q. The jig is up.
3: So, I have failed.
0: You didn't have a chance from the start, Countess, you see. I was on to you all the time.
1: You? But you are just a businessman.
4: That was my cover story. My real name is Colonel Randall Michigan of the Special Service Division, United States Army Air Navy Corps.
3: Oh, no.
1: But why wasn't I told about it?
4: Because, son, what's in that envelope is too important to entrust to any one man.
3: Tell me, what is in there? It is addressed to the Secretary General of the United Nations, and it says not to be opened till September the 3rd, 1967. What does it contain?
4: You promise you won't reveal it to a living soul?
3: No.
4: It's his tickets for My Fair Lady.

0: Back to Parliament in a minute. Have your glasses. Let me hear. Finish up. Mr. Glass.
1: Aye.
0: You've been knocking them back pretty steady tonight, ain't you?
1: There's no need to adopt that disopprobrious tone, Ted. The day you see drink get the better of me, that's the day you can pass remarks.
0: Oh, no offence, Mr. Glum.
1: All right. Now, if you'll just help me up off the floor and point me... point me vaguely towards southeast, I'll be on my way.
0: Nah. Don't leave bad friends.
1: Hey?
0: I was just curious what occasioned this relaxing of your normal moderation.
1: Thank you for the credit there.
0: Yeah.
1: What do you think's the cause of it? What do you think,
0: I don't really know.
1: Ah, oh, dear. That boy of mine, of course. My Ron.
0: Oh.
1: Now, take last Tuesday. Before you take it, take a brown out and take the top
0: You're
1: off. Last Tuesday, there was Ron with Eth on the sofa, but acting so far-fetched, Eth had to say something. She just had to say something.
2: Oh, Ron. Don't think I'm trying to pry, beloved, but is everything all right? I mean, the whole evening you've been sort of wrought up. Have you got anything at all on your mind?
3: No, eh?
2: Dearest, I don't want to appear to doubt your word, but, Ron, every time you think I'm not looking, you go over to the mirror and hit yourself on top of the head with a hammer. Well, I think I'm entitled to ask why.
3: My bed's too short.
2: You're fibbing, aren't you, Ron?
3: Yes, eh?
2: But dearest, unless you confide in me, I can't help you. And I'm very worried about you. There's something behind this hitting yourself on top of the head with a hammer. And, Ron, you're going to tell me whether you like it or not.
3: All right, eh?
2: Well?
3: I don't like it, eh? It hurts.
2: Then why keep doing it, dear heart?
3: I've got to, Eth. It's the only way to solve my problem.
2: Ah, so there is a problem. I thought you wouldn't keep hitting yourself on top of the head with a hammer unless there was some good reason. Oh, dearest, won't you let me help you?
3: If you like, Eth, there's the hammer.
2: Not hit you, Ron. Solve your problem.
3: That will solve it, Eth. If I'm hit on top of the head with a hammer long enough, I won't have a problem.
2: You won't have a head either. Ron Glum, you're going to tell me here and now what problem has made you take to hitting yourself on top of the head with a hammer. Is it a feeling of guilt?
3: No, Eth.
2: Well, family trouble.
3: No, Eth.
2: An affair of the heart?
3: No, eh?
2: Then what?
3: I've got a sixpence stuck up my nose.
2: Oh, Ron!
1: There. Hold his stupid head back, Eth. Let me shine the torch up his beak. We'll see if there's any... Oh, yes. Yes, I can see the tanner.
2: Oh, which side is it?
1: Tails.
2: Oh, Mr. Glum, which side of his nose?
1: Oh, it's the right-hand nostril. Oh. The starboard, as you might say. Well, there's a thing, eh? Oh, Ron, you are a reckless boy. Next time you're tossing a tanner for drinks, pull your head back.
2: How he did it, Mr. Glum. It was... Oh, will you tell us, Ron?
3: Well, Dad gave me a shilling to go and get him sixpenneth of chips.
1: That's right. Yes.
3: So I went to the fish shop, and the man gave me the chips and then a sixpence change.
2: Yes.
3: And then I remembered. Dad likes vinegar sprinkled over.
1: Yes, it gives the paper a better flavour.
3: Yes.
1: Still don't see why you put the sixpence in your nose.
3: I should think that would have been obvious. How else could I pick up the vinegar bottle? Dad, I had the chips in one hand and in the other hand I had the sixpence.
2: But couldn't you have put it in your pocket?
3: No, Eth, it's chained to the counter.
2: Ron, not the vinegar bottle. The sixpence. Why didn't you put the sixpence in your pocket?
3: Yeah. It's easy enough to be wise afterwards.
1: So what you're trying to say to us is that in order to handle the chips and the vinegar, you shoved the teller up your hooter.
3: Yes, Dad.
1: Yes, strike a flaming light. I suppose we can only be thankful that the change didn't come in sixpenny of the coppers. How would you have distributed it then? Well, then what'd you do when you got the sixpence up your conk then?
3: I walked home and I gave you the chips and you gave me one for going.
1: That's right.
3: And I ate it. Then I licked my fingers. First this finger, then that finger.
1: Yes, then all right. Well, never mind the human interests. Just give me the saline facts.
3: Then I went upstairs and had me lie down. And when I woke up, I suddenly thought, oh, what about Dad's sixpence? You know it. I looked everywhere for it.
2: You'd forgotten where you put it?
3: Yes, Eth, and you'll never in a million years guess where I found it.
1: Up your great stupid conk.
3: Oh, Dad, you got it first time. It took me ages. Yeah.
2: Mr. Glum, it's no good you just standing there staring at Ron with that expression of loathing. The deed's done. Now, what about your son?
1: He's going to be done very soon.
2: This is no time for recriminations, Mr. Glum. If we don't get that sixpence out, it might... Well, I don't want to be an alarmist, but one must think of these things. The sixpence might work its way into the interior of Ron's head.
1: That must be fascinating country. It's all very well to keep saying, get it out, get it out, get it out, but how?
2: How? But you never had any such difficulty getting sixpences out of a gas meter.
1: I do that from the back with a long bit of wire. This is different. Here, wait a minute. Of course I know how to dislodge it. It's a simple scientific principle.
2: Oh, how?
1: Hit him on top of the head with an hammer.
2: He's been doing that since last night. It doesn't work. Look, surely there must be some way of blowing it down.
1: Blowing it? Well, that's worth trying. I suppose we could shove the nozzle of the bicycle pump in his ear, and then we could pump.
2: Oh, Mr. Glenn, run, blow it.
1: Oh.
2: Look, beloved.
3: Yes, eh?
2: Now, listen. Place one finger tight against your good nostril, like this. That's right.
3: That right.
2: Now, blow as hard as you can down the sixpenny one. Go on.
3: Right.
2: Anything happened, Mr. Clown?
1: Nothing's happened except he's taken on a startling resemblance to Louis Armstrong. All right, give over, Ron.
4: Oh! Oh.
1: Hold him up, Ed. His knees are sagging. Oh. Here, while he's half sparked out, give me over the sugar tongs. I'll try and see if I can get a purchase on the coin with them. Hold steady, Ron.
4: Oh!
3: Dad, no.
4: No.
3: Ooh.
1: Now, don't make out that hurt. Oh, what a baby you are. Give me a hand trying to pull the sugar tongs down again. I must say, I never imagined I'd get them up that far. There we are. That's extricated them. All right. I'm sorry. If you just keep your head still this time, I might get them up the right nostril.
2: No. I don't think you should.
1: And why not? He's my boy.
2: Yes, I know, but he's my boy too. And if it's going to be got down like that, then it should be done by, well, somebody qualified.
1: You mean a sweep?
2: Oh. A doctor. A proper doctor. Mr. Glum, you must ring up the hospital and we'll go there right away.
5: All right, Mr. Glum. As soon as I got your phone call, I got the whole operating theatre staff standing by. So now tell me, What exactly is this startling challenge to modern surgery that you mentioned?
1: Never mind the sarcasm, Doctor. Just sit down and conserve your strength for the task what lies ahead.
5: Oh.
1: I am a father, a proud father, who is putting all his faith in your professional skill.
5: Oh.
1: This year is Ethia, a girl whose married future depends on the steadiness of your healing hands.
5: And who is this?
3: I'm the one who put the money up.
5: Put the money up?
1: Doctor, steel yourself.
5: Yes?
1: This young youth standing there, outwardly so brave and unconcerned, he... Doctor, the time for mincing words is past. He's got a sprazzy up his snitch.
5: A what up his what?
2: It's his nose. There's a sixpence up there.
5: And for that, you made me put the whole casualty wing on an emergency standby.
1: Doctor, forgive an old man's anxiety. I was speaking not only as the father of the boy, but as the owner of the sixpence.
5: I've never heard of such a waste of... Hello. Operating theatre?
6: Yes, doctor?
5: Save your lights and bring me a pair of tweezers. Now, for goodness sake, let's have a look at this nose. Yes. Yes, I see it. But what are these abrasions on the other nostril?
1: Oh, they're tongue marks.
5: You mean he's Chinese?
1: No. He always looks like that. It comes from not eating his greens. Doctor! Oh, dear, I don't like the look in your eyes. Is there any hope?
5: Hope? Oh, to think I left a golfing dinner for this. For heaven's sake, get outside, you two, and let me get at this nose.
1: Well, I still say the way that doctor spoke to me was most unprofessional. I've got a good mind to report his whole attitude to the BRM.
2: It's over now. We're home. Oh, shut the door, Ron. The sixpence is out, so let's consider the episode closed, please.
1: It's not quite closed. May I remind you, Eth, I'm still waiting for Ron to give me back my tanner.
2: Well, for goodness sake, Ron, give it back to him and let's have done.
3: What, oh, Eth? Now, what did I do with it?
2: Oh, Ron.
3: I've got it, Eth. I remember having it in my hand on the bus when the inspector wanted to see my titty. And I remember that I had my cap in one hand and the sixpence in the other, and I had to get my ticket out. Now, where did I put the sixpence?
2: Oh, Ron, you didn't!
3: Oh, Eth, you don't think I'm silly as to put it up my nose again after all that. I may not be very clever, but I don't make the same mistake twice.
1: Well, where is it, then? Where is it? Ron, I'm talking to you.
3: Are you talking to me, Dad?
1: Of course I'm talking to you!
3: You'll have to speak up.
1: Speak up?
3: Well, it's funny, I don't seem to be able to hear out of this ear.
1: Out of this... Oh, get the bench!

Ariella Benowitz and the BBC Review Orchestra bring our recorded show to a close. Those involved were Dick Bentley, Professor Jimmy Edwards, and June Whitfield, encouraged by Wallace Eaton and the keynotes. Frank Muir and Dennis Norden wrote the script, and the program was produced by Charles Maxwell. We all invite you to tune in again next...

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1: Bags, Mags and Bags, written by Sanjeev Kohli and Donald McCleary. Episode 6, The Fall of Fallon and the Rise of Bugger Talk.
2: Keenan, Tyler and the other one. How is your mother, Keenan?
3: Bugger Talks.
2: Bugger Talks. What in the name of Terry's old gold is Bugger Talks?
4: Get with the program, Dad. It's trading cards. All the kids are in deep.
5: Bugger Talks, is it? I thought you were all collecting the Pocket Ronnies.
3: OMG, Pocket Ronnies are so 5 minutes ago. I pure burned all my Pocket Ronnies, pure melted them. They're all stuck to my windowsill.
6: I pure took my box of Ronnies to the zoo and I totally pure threw them into the camel's enclosure. Camels pure gobbled them up, man.
3: Camels are idiots, man.
2: Right, so, Pocket Ronnies off the agenda. Talk to me about Bugger Talks.
3: Well, they're wee cute bunnies from space, and they have different powers and different points. Someone likes to play tennis, and the most powerful one is called Roy. He's got pure head shaped like an iPod, pure mental spikes all coming out of it. But no one's got Roy, because he's dead rare. And Cameron says there's like only 3 Roys in the whole world. There's a boy in America whose dad's a pure billionaire. He drives a Ferrari, and he's only 8. He's got half of the Bugger Talks in the whole world, and even he hasn't got a Roy.
2: Right. I hope someone was taking minutes.
3: Have you not got any Bugger Talks?
2: I'm afraid not, young Keenan.
7: We will be getting them, Keenan. As soon as. Tell all your friends. This place will be Bugger Talks Centralis. Fags, Mags and Bugger Talks.
3: Magic. I'm pure coming after school.
6: I'm pure coming with ye.
3: Cows are idiots, man.
6: Bugger Talks.
7: Dad, keys to the rascal. I can't believe we're behind the game here.
2: You drive like the wind, son.
8: I will. Stop the presses. Nobody move. It's finally happened.
2: Oh, hello, lovely gay Alan. What has finally happened?
9: The divorce.
2: What?
8: Yep, that's me and Phil finished.
9: Where did that come from all of a sudden? Are you not just after going Dutch in a colander?
8: Aye, well, that's coming with me, Davis. I strain more veg than he does. I don't care what he says.
2: Well, no offence, Gay Alan, but I must say, this is pulling the hat out from beneath my shoes.
8: Well, it was a long time coming, Ramos.
2: But you'd only married 9 months, eh? I've still got rice in my Birkenstocks.
8: Aye, well, Ramos, that rice is watered under the bridge for me now.
2: I don't mean to be a nosy Susan, but what happened exactly?
8: Well, seeing as it's you, we were on this fitness kick, right? Me and his nibs. So we were doing loads of chi-ball and Pilates and Bangra-size and what have you, you know? Anyway, we were on this diet as well, the Uri Geller plan.
9: Oh, I've heard of that. Aye, that's what keeps the spoon bender all limber, isn't it?
2: Yes, you can say what you like about the fried egg drawing celebrity vampires, but he is limber. We must allow him this.
8: Anyway, one Thursday we're supposed to go to our legs, bums and tums class. But I know it was a Thursday because that's the night they have the legs, bums and tums. But Phil said he couldn't go. He said he was seeing a mate, but I found out the truth.
2: Oh dear, was he not seeing a mate then?
8: Oh no, he was seeing a mate. But get this, they were having a curry.
2: Right. Is curry some kind of euphemism for a steamy affair or something of that nature?
8: No, Maureen's just a mate. The point is, there's me on the abdominizer and there's him wiring into a chicken shashlik.
2: Please tell me you are not divorcing Phil because he had a chicken shashlik.
8: Well, yeah.
2: Then please tell me that the chicken shashlik is the tip of an enormous iceberg.
8: Oh, you know, thinking back, I think it must have been. Anyway, enough doom and gloom. That's me free of the dirty curry hound, so I'm having a divorce party and yous are all invited.
9: Oh, right.
8: And this just in. It's fancy dress. And it's themed.
2: Right. So, what is the theme?
8: Lady Gaga.
2: Is that it?
8: Yeah. Weekend Saturday, everybody's to come as Lady Gaga or they're not getting in. Right, that's me about your bras, etc. to spread the news. Gay Alan is back on the shelf and he doesn't care who knows. And can I have a Twix?
4: Right, so this is Lady Gaga at the MTV Europe Awards, getting the Best Shoes Award from Dwayne The Rock Johnson, Bishop Desmond Tutu, and Amanda de Cadenet, whoever she is.
9: Ah, they got the balance wrong there. That's too many presenters. I mean, who'd you say thanks to?
4: Who made you the presenter, Counting Police?
2: She appears to be wearing some kind of lace typhoon around her head.
4: This is Lady Gaga on David Letterman.
9: How would you describe that?
2: It's kind of a sexy bumblebee?
9: Aye. Whoever thought bumblebees could be sexy?
2: Bumblebees are not sexy. They are avuncular. Huh? If a bumblebee could speak, I believe it would say, punch me really hard in the stomach, or I've got your nose, or pull my finger.
10: Hello, everyone.
2: Oh, hello, Phil. Shut the internet down.
10: What's that you're looking at? Oof, Lady Gaga. Oh, I can't go her. She's not for me.
4: I like her. She's money. She's angry. She's now.
10: Nah, she's not saying anything Gary Newman never said years ago. He'd in my car, etc., etc.
2: So, how are you holding up, Phil?
10: So you've heard then. The word is out, is it? His nibs was in, was he?
4: He pure called you his nibs.
10: Did he? Did he now? I say his nibs. His nibs is mine. Oh, that's it. Gloves are off. We agreed. I got his nibs. He got the colander. Well, he strains more veg than me. Oh, this is going to be messy.
9: Phil, have to say, we're all pretty gutted about you and,
10: his nibs? It's okay. You can say his name.
9: Aye. I mean, is that it? Are you sure it's not just a wee tiff?
10: No, Dave. We've had tiffs. We've had cream puffs. We've had hissy fits. This is beyond that. I'm back with my mum.
2: Oh, so that really is it then?
10: Yes, and I'm gutted, because my mum's just after taking all my posters down to put up a Klimt print.
2: Oh, never rains but it pours, huh?
10: Tell me about it. Wee ray of sunshine, no? What are yous doing a week on Saturday?
2: I'm washing my hat.
9: All right, I was going to wash my hat as well, yeah.
4: I'm pure going to get...
2: Washing his hat! My idiot son is washing his hat.
10: No, he is not. None of you are. There'll be no hats washed in my watch. You are all cordially invited to my divorce party.
2: Oh, great.
10: You'll love it. It's themed. Here's a wee clue. Boom, boom.
2: I'm sorry, no, I'm not
9: getting that.
4: You're
9: no.
4: An idiot.
10: Pity's sake, it's Twin Peaks.
2: Oh, right, do it again.
10: Bow bow do do do do do do bow bow bow
2: bow bow
4: bow
10: bow bow. I'm having a Twin Peaks party. Oh, I've been waiting for this for years. I've always wanted a Twin Peaks party. But Alan wouldn't let me because he was only 5 when it came out. Well, what were we thinking? So, yous have all to come dressed as a character from Twin Peaks. There'll be cherry pie and damned fine coffee, Agent Dale Cooper. Week on Saturday. Spread the word.
2: Bloody hell. Sanjay, fire up the internet again. Please do ask Jeeves about Twin Peaks.
4: Oh, it's ask.com now. Sick.
2: The titles of revamped search engines is not my concern. Ah, look. The harbinger of this thing, Bugger Talks.
7: 10 boxes. All I could get. I'll set one up.
2: Front and centre, son. I will move the chopper-chop display. Hello, father.
11: Oh. Is that the Bugger Talks, is it?
7: Yep.
11: Oh, is that the Twin Peaks?
9: Aye, that's the log lady there, the lady that carries the log. There's Laura Palmer, all wrapped in plastic and seaweed. And there's Leland with his hair all white.
11: Oh, gibberish.
2: Saying oaf a lot, Father.
9: Aye, a lot of oofs there.
4: Stop saying oof.
2: Talk us through the oofs.
11: Well, two things. Second thing first, right, Bugger Talks. Don't talk to me about Bugger Talks.
4: Ha ha, can you not get Roy or something? Are you needing Roy?
11: I don't know what that means. All I know is that the choir made an arse of organ voluntaries this morning. They're supposed to be joining in with Abide With Me, and all they're saying is need, need, got, doubler. I told them. There were no trading cards in the Temple of the Money Changers, no top trumps in the Garden of Gethsemane. If I'm being honest, I'm not even sure that's entirely true, but I was raging. Get ye behind me, Bugger Talks.
2: Right, and the first thing?
11: Twin Peaks. Oof.
2: Not a fan, then?
11: I am not. Lost the plot. Doesn't make sense from one minute to the next. A bit like the Old Testament. No, it's Lady Gaga for me.
2: Ah, so you have been forced to make Sophie's Choice as well, huh?
11: Yes. It's like Kramer versus Kramer. I feel like a tug of love child. But I'm loving that Lady Gaga. Paparazzi's my favourite, and don't tell anyone, but I had Disco Stick on the old iPod when I was blessing the wafers.
4: So, what's the dilemma? You love the Gaga and you hate the Peaks. Ergo, gay Alan.
2: Ergo, son? Where did ergo come from?
4: Shut up. See, this is why I don't try new words out. I pure get flamed.
11: Well, here's my dilemma, Sanjay. Gay Alan's invited me to his party, and I'm definitely backing the gay Alan horse. But I can't go to a party dressed as Lady Gaga, can I?
2: I know what you mean. A bit too sexy for a priest, isn't it?
11: Well, it's not that. I don't mind bringing the sexy.
2: Well, what's the problem, then?
11: It's my legs. I'm afflicted by the horror legs.
2: Really?
11: Yes, you'll not be aware of this, as they're often sheathed in my church slacks. But I've got Queen Anne legs. Horrible, sickening pins, like twiglets. I'm ashamed of them.
2: Right, I see. How can we help to appease your suffering, Father?
11: Well, I suppose I'd better get a pair of black tights. Highest possible denny, Ramesh. Don't want to miss the party, legs or no legs.
2: $3.99, please.
11: Dear me, $3.99 for roasty, toasty legs. Oof. Oh, that's oof number three. Tights.
12: Ciao for now, boys.
2: Well, we know which Kramer he's backing, eh? Aye. I suppose when you're that close to God, you can have the confidence to deal in moral absolutes.
13: No, I just think he really likes Lady Gaga. But what do we do?
2: I know what you mean. I like Gay Alan and I like Phil. And I'm indifferent to Twin Peaks and I'm indifferent to Lady Gaga, so...
13: Doesn't seem right to me, Dave. Two divorce parties. Even one divorce party. Is this something we should be celebrating?
2: Aye, well, that's Phil and Gay Alan for you. They loves a party. They had birthday parties for both their goldfish each year. J.R. and Cliff Barnes.
13: Oh, no, I'd forgotten about the goldfish.
2: Aye, it's always the goldfish that suffer in these situations.
13: Always the goldfish.
2: Aye.
13: So, there's no way back for Phil and Gay Alan?
2: No, there's no way back for Fallon.
13: Sorry, Fallon?
2: Aye, I've compressed Phil and Alan to Fallon, like Brangelina and Tomcat and Marty Pello and that.
13: Yes, well, you'll have to decompress them. They've made it very clear they are no longer together.
2: Well, I miss Fallon.
13: You only just made it up.
2: No, I mean I miss the concept of Fallon. They were the perfect couple. If Fallon can't last the iceberg, what chance do any of us have?
13: Do you think we should initiate Operation Decompress Fallon? Oh, hello, Mrs. Gibb.
6: Hello, Ramesh. Quite a queue you've got outside. Reminds me of when I went to see Grease.
2: Oh, do you mean Grease?
6: What did I say?
2: You said Grease.
6: Well, what's wrong with that?
2: Well, Grease is the word. That's very good, Ramesh, aye.
6: Bite the weenie, Ramesh.
2: With relish.
6: Now, what I'm after is some bake-off foil. I need to dress as Lady Gaga sharpish.
13: Ah, so you have lined up behind Gay Ellen's stall.
6: Yes, I'm forward-looking. So I'm not going to a Twin Peaks party. Very tired concept, that. Which party are you boys going to?
2: We're undecided. We have strong ties to both parties.
13: Yes, and plus we are also working hard on a peace package.
6: Well, it's La Gaga for me. A room full of Lady Gagas. It's hilarious. It makes me laugh just thinking about it. I mean, whatever next. Mind you, making us all dress the same, it's a bit like Nazi Germany, isn't it? And I was against that.
14: Bugger talks! 5 packs of bugger talks, please.
2: Only 2 packs per customer.
14: Sick.
2: Oh, come on now, son. I'm just trying to be fair.
14: How's that fair? I pure just sold my mum's wee fit to Alan Emulsion. I'm carrying 30 big ones. I want my bugger talks.
6: What's bugger talks all of a sudden?
14: Sick.
4: Trading cards.
6: Oh, you mean like football stickers?
7: No, they're works of art, actually. Very high production values. Very collectible.
6: Let's have a look, then.
7: Be very careful. This little fella is Janderbisk. Very rare.
14: I've been no rare as Roy, but... Oh, yeah, right, he's got mental spikes knocking around his head and everything.
6: Right, so Janderbisk, is it? It's basically a strawberry on legs having a crack at darts.
7: Yeah, there's a heavy fruit theme and there's a heavy sports theme.
6: And that's it, is it? Sports and fruit. Cards with sporty fruit on them. It's rubbish.
14: It's no rubbish. You're rubbish.
6: I beg your pardon.
14: You don't get it. You're pure ancient.
6: I'm not ancient. I watched an episode of One Tree Hill.
14: Oh no. One Tree Hill's rubbish.
7: You're rubbish. You're pure ancient. You just don't understand. Bugger talks are the tits.
13: Oh, look. Apologise advance to Mrs. Gibb.
6: It's all right, Ramesh. I've got teenage sons myself. I know what they're like. Always wishing me dead.
13: All the same. Alok, say sorry.
7: Sorry.
13: Look at her when you're saying it. You're not saying sorry to your own shoes.
7: Sorry. Right?
13: Mrs. Gibb, please help yourself to any item from the chocolate stanchion. Gratis of charge.
6: Thanks very much. I'll take a writ of sport.
15: Good choice.
14: Hello, customer here.
2: Am I to assume you are in the market for bugger talks?
14: Duh.
2: Look, back shop. Seek out more bugger talks.
7: They're finished, Dad.
14: Oh, no.
2: What? There were 10 boxes.
7: Yeah, well...
2: Oh, this is the retail sensation. Right, get back to the cash and carry advance.
16: Hello, boys. I got your text. I hope you're in course for the party.
17: Oh, yes. We're all prepared, aren't we, Ramesh?
18: Oh, yes, yes.
16: Brilliant, brilliant. Oh, it's all coming together. Now, where's my part work?
2: Here we are. Rupert Everett's World of Natural Disasters. The square-jawed leading man and oft-quoted source close to Madonna takes us on a journey through the dizzying world of smoking volcanoes, roasting geysers, and genocidal landslides.
16: You do know I didn't get this just because it's Rupert Everett.
2: Oh, no. I don't care which way your socks are folded, Gay Allen. Huh? Sexual preference is very small potatoes in the human makeup. I mean, to me, gay is only the fifth thing that you are. To me, you could be smart Allen, slim Allen, lactose intolerant Allen, forgetful Allen, warm Allen, or snoring Allen, I've been told. Oh, that's six. Well, you see what I mean. To me, your sexuality doesn't define you. It is one of the many things that make up the tapestry of Allen. I mean, no one comes into my shop and addresses me as heterosexual Ramesh, although I am. But before that, I am gregarious Ramesh, community Ramesh, business section Ramesh, slippers Ramesh, optimistic Ramesh, and dandruff Ramesh. You see?
16: I agree with that. Don't judge me.
4: Why do you call yourself Gay Allen, then?
16: Well, it's practical, Sanjay. You see, there's 5 Allens in my circle, so it can get a wee bit confusing settling the bill at TGI Fridays, you know. Who had the prawn tower? Allen did. Who had the chicken medley? Allen did, and so on. So I'm Gay Allen. Allen is psoriasis Allen. Allen is paranoid Allen. Allen is asymmetrical Allen. And Allen is big fat roly-poly Allen.
17: Blimey, you won the Allens then.
16: Oh, it was my idea I picked first. Mind you, Ramesh, I liked warm Allen.
2: Oh, hello, Phil.
19: Hi, Ramers. Got your text.
2: Hello, Phil.
19: Hi, Davis.
2: I believe you know Gay Allen.
20: Hiya.
16: Hiya.
4: OMG, it's gone pure Antarctic in here.
2: Sanjay.
16: Oh, hold on. Phil got a text.
2: Yes, there does appear to have been a bit of a mix-up.
4: Mix-up? You've been punk, biatch. Dad and Dave are pure trying to get you back together.
19: Is this true?
2: Well, yes. It's just that you're so good together and you have so many common interests.
17: Yeah, look at the magazine. You both really love natural disasters.
20: If I'm being honest, it's more Rupert Everett I'm interested in.
16: Oh, shut up. You love landslides. You know you do.
20: Yeah, I do.
2: See? Huh? Landslides. There is a bond that can never die.
16: Well, listen, you take it, Phil. I'm too busy to read it just now, what with my party and everything.
19: What party?
16: I'm having a party on Saturday.
19: But I'm having a party on Saturday.
16: Themed, I take it?
20: Yes, what of it?
16: What's the theme?
20: Doesn't matter.
4: Twin Peaks is rubbish.
16: Oh, Twin Peaks, I might have known. Couldn't get rid of me quick enough, could you? You've been spoiling for a Twin Peaks party since we met.
19: So what's your theme then? Something stupid like everyone's got to come dressed as Lady Gaga or something?
16: No.
4: That's exactly what it is, Lady Gaga. I'm going to come out of a stretch limo drenched in blood.
2: Shut up, Sinjay. What are you eating anyway?
4: Popcorn, this is great.
19: Oh, so you two are going to his party then?
2: Yes, well, we hadn't actually finalised the...
19: Because you said you were coming to mine.
16: Hold the horses. Back up. Hit reverse. Dude. Excuse me, Ramesh. You're going to his party?
2: Yes, well, we hadn't actually finalised the...
16: Well, you better pick your horses, because if you don't come to my party, we are finished. I tell you that. Right then, give me that.
19: Now, hold on a minute. Who said you could get custody of the part work?
16: Well, you can have your landslides. Here. And that one's got a tornado fact on it, but we'll let that go.
19: Oh, you're so generous.
16: You know what? You're ugly when you're sarcastic.
19: Oh, am I?
16: Goodbye.
19: His nibs is mine.
17: Phil, Alan's left the binder. Free with part one. Do you want me to bind your landslides for you?
2: Where is a look? He should be back by now.
4: Well, the rascal's there.
2: What, so he is back? Then why isn't he... Dave, come with me.
17: There's the van. Alok's not there, Ramesh.
2: But he definitely took the van.
16: Yes!
17: He's in the back.
2: Alok, what the bloody hell do you think you are... Hairy hats!
7: I got Roy. Look, Dad, Roy! I got Roy! That's Roy! That's what Roy looks like.
17: Aye, it's a courgette playing badminton, whatever next.
7: Roy, in my hand, I am the Bugger Talks King.
2: Hello, have you opened every single packet?
17: There must be 200 packets in here.
7: In your face, I've got Roy. Smell the Roy. Oh no, you can't, can you? Because I've got Roy, and you haven't. Oh, sweet, sweet Roy.
2: Hello, do you know what has happened here?
7: Yes, Dad, I do. I got Roy.
2: You seem to have bought quite a few Bugger Talks. How much did you spend?
7: Dunno, about 900 quid, something like that. Whatever.
2: Bloody hell.
7: Look, Dad, I got Roy.
2: Yes, yes, you did, Alok. You got Roy. Congrats for that. He looks smashing.
7: He is smashing. He's Roy.
2: Please, describe Roy to me.
7: Well, the card's embossed with gold filigree edges. And he's a courgette, the only vegetable in the pantheon of Bugger Talks. That's how he's so cool. And he plays badminton. And he's got a kill power of 113.
2: Right, so you spent £900 on a card. And what do you plan to do with this card?
7: Well, first thing, right, I'm going to get it laminated.
2: Right, and then?
7: And then put it in my Bugger Talks folder.
2: Right, and then?
7: And then, well...
2: Right, so basically you have spent £900 on nothing.
7: It's not nothing.
2: Look, there are rules of shop. Rule one is we do not get hypnotized by the latest giddy craze. As hypnotic as an aubergine...
7: Courgette.
2: Sorry, courgette, playing squash...
7: Badminton.
2: Badminton, maybe. We can never get involved, huh? We are Willy Wonka. We are not Augustus Gloop. You have made an error, a very expensive error, and one that you will never make again.
17: Aye, it's quite a wealth of Bugger Talks you've left us, Alok.
2: Unsellable Bugger Talks.
17: Oh, look, here's Keenan and the boys back.
2: Oh, good. Well, that saves us a clean-up job, at least. Boys, come and get your discount Bugger Talks.
7: Dad, they're my Bugger Talks. Mine's is.
2: Walk away from the Bugger Talks, son.
7: Don't let those wee diddies get my Bugger Talks.
2: Let it go, Luke. Let it go.
7: Well, they're not getting Roy.
2: Aye, don't put Roy down your pants.
17: You haven't laminated him yet.
14: Oh, man, this van's pure full of Bugger Talks.
6: The whole set?
14: Pure millions of Bugger Talks.
2: Yes, you are right. Pure millions of Bugger Talks. And they're all yours at a very nice price.
14: OMG, Bugger Talks are so 5 minutes old. I've pure burned all my Bugger Talks, pure melted them. They're all stuck to my windowsill.
6: I pure took my box of Bugger Talks to the zoo and I totally pure threw them into the camel's enclosure. Camels pure gobbled them up, man.
14: Camels are idiots, man.
2: Right, so what you're saying is I can't even give these away?
14: No way. Eggbots is pure where it's at.
17: Eggbots?
14: Oh, they're magic. Robot chickens. Some of them do martial arts. Some of them dance. Some of them do, the free running. Best one, but, is Sula Yuki. He's the king chicken. He wears a crown.
6: Crown?
14: Crown. Aye, crown. Have you got any egg bots?
7: I'll go to the cash and carry.
2: No!
19: Anyone for damn fine coffee?
17: Aye, you're okay, Phil. I've only just dispatched the last one.
19: All right, what about you, Ramesh? More damn fine cherry pie?
2: No, actually, I'm a bit backed up with damn fine cherry pie. It's sitting right there, it's setting off my sick trigger.
19: Some party this, you're the only ones that came. Look at poor wee JR on his own, no pals. He's missing Cliff Barnes, you can see it in his eyes.
2: Phil, I'll be honest. We were devastated when you both decided to go your separate legs.
19: I know. I still love him, but it's the age gap. We're too different. When we reminisce about Grange Hill, we both sing a different theme tune. There's no connection.
2: Well, one of you has to make the connection. One of you has to be the bigger man.
19: But how?
2: Oh, look around you, Phil. There's no one here. Lindsay is a forward-looking place. They have embraced the future. Lady Gaga is the future. And that is what you must do, huh? Embrace the future. And in doing so, embrace Gay Allen.
19: You're right. This party's rubbish. Let's split.
17: Yes. Slight problem, Ramesh.
2: What?
17: Well, I'm Killer Bob. You're Harry Truman. And Phil here's, Who are you, Phil?
19: I'm Ronette Pulaski.
17: Who?
19: I was the second one to get killed. Well, strictly speaking, I'm in a coma. And then I wake up and I'm like...
17: Right. Point is... None of us can be mistaken for Lady Gaga in any of our incarnations.
2: I think I may have a way around that.
15: Can I talk yous up? Wee cocktail I made up, I call it, wait to hear this, I call it Sex and Holiday.
11: What? Sorry, what? Sex on holiday?
16: Aye, well, I mean, it's just a wee bit of vody mixed in with some Robinson's lemon barley I found next to the water tank, but it's funny, because if you want a drink, you need to say, I would like to have sex on holiday.
11: That does tickle my funny bone.
6: Funny that, yeah, that's funny that.
16: So, Lady Gaga and Lady Gaga, would you like some sex on holiday?
11: Cup of tea for me, please.
16: Oh, play the game.
11: Oh, all right. I would like some sex on holiday.
16: I bet you would, brother.
11: Don't tell the fish.
16: Oh, guests. I wonder who they've come as.
20: Hello, Alan.
16: Oh, hello.
20: Am I welcome? I've brought JR.
16: Cliff will be pleased. He's really missed JR.
20: Aye, well, JR's really missed Cliff.
16: So you've actually done it. You've dressed as Lady Gaga. I never thought I'd see the day.
20: Well, you've got to move with the times. And I've just heard Poker Face there, and it's quite urgent, isn't it?
16: Only you would call Lady Gaga quite urgent. What do you like? Oh, I like your outfits, by the way. Very futuristic. What are they made of?
13: Oh, these are Bugger Talks cards fashioned into outlandish avant-garde frocks.
16: You really are embracing the times, aren't you? Very nice. Oh, look, Phil, there's wee Frodo, the nectarine chucking his wee javelin. Dangerously close to your nipple there.
13: Yes, it is, isn't it?
16: Ramesh, can I interest you in sex on holiday?
13: Well, it might help to break down some of this damn fine cherry pie.
16: Very good. And how about you, Phil? Can I interest you in sex on holiday?
20: Always.
15: Job done, Ramesh. Job done.
2: Yes, for a second there I thought they were getting back together for the sake of the goldfish, but it looks like true love has prevailed.
15: Operation Fallon,
18: mission accomplished. Ah.
13: You know, Dave, sometimes I think of Lenzi as a huge chessboard and all of the Lenzidans are the chess pieces. But they're all pawns. There are no bishops and horses at all. They're all pawns. And you and me, Dave, we are Garry Kasparov and that computer, do you know, the big BBC Micro they programmed to beat him in the 70s? That's what we are. We move the pawns around the board.
18: But hold on a minute. You and me are a Russian brain box and a supercomputer, moving the Lenzidans about willy-nilly. Doesn't that make us gods?
13: No, you're right. Been that. I've clearly overstated the power of shop.
16: Oh, no. Look, JR and Cliff Barnes are fighting.
20: They don't recognize each other. We've kept them apart too long.
13: Dave, get back to the shop and bring me a tub of Jacques Cousteau fishy flakes. Immediately. Commence Operation Jeff Barnes.
18: Right you are, Mr. Kasparov.
1: Bags, Mags and Bags with Ramesh, played by Sanjeev Kohli, Dave by Donald McLeary, Alok by Sushil Kumar, Sanjay by Omar Raza, Father Henderson by Gerard Kelly, Mrs. Gibb by Marjorie Hogarth, Gay Allen by Tom Urey, Phil by Stuart Cairns and Keenan by Max Merrill. The series was script edited by Neil Clark and recorded by Dave Murrican. The producer was Gus Beattie. Bags, Mags and Bags is a comedy unit production for BBC Radio 4.
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1: 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Still with same wheat germ goodness, but a bit softer like and less crusty. I told them I'm too old to change my ways now. I'll put one at Lads onto it. Very nice, young Harold. If you like that sort of thing.
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0: I went to see this new doctor, you see, and he said, do you know that 2 out of 10 people are just like you? I said, aren't they? He said, oh, yes, there's a lot of it about. I said, well, what are you going to do? He said, well, what the trouble is, you see, that you are under great strain due to your superior intelligence. I said, well, what do you do about it? He says, well, you see, we sort of clear your brain. So I said, oh, really? I'm all ears. Tell me more. He says, well, we put you to sleep for a whole week. I said, well, with dreams like I have, I'll be worn out.
1: Apart from which, you can't afford to take the time off, can you?
0: Well, that's what I told him. He says, what you'll have to do is have a cold shower every morning. And then a run round the park. Well, I had my first run this morning. Oh. I put my little shorts on. I just got as far as the road mending gang when I was under strain again. Chip faggy as peacock.
2: If I catch anybody on this counter smoking after the bell has gone, I shall take very severe measures.
3: You're for it.
2: I thought so. See me later, Mr. Lucas.
0: Oh, he's in a foul mood, hasn't he? Oh,
1: his whole world has fallen apart, you know.
0: Don't tell me they've dropped him from the Grace Brothers table tennis team. They've been working on his chop all week.
1: No, it's worse than that. When he went to the flower stall this morning, they'd run out of carnations for his buttonhole. I saw the old thing.
0: Oh, do tell.
1: They offered him a dahlia instead. He hit the roof.
3: What sort of fool do you think I'd look walking around with a dahlia in my buttonhole, he said. And a bird behind the counter said, the same sort of fool you look walking around with a carnation in your mouth.
1: So he cancelled his standard order and he sent Armand round the corner to the Cozy Posy shop for one.
2: Strons? I thought so. You're late.
4: Yeah, well, I'm sorry, but you see...
2: Don't make your excuses to me. Explain yourself to Mrs. Slocum. If she is not satisfied, she will take the matter up with me. Mrs. Slocum?
5: Yes, Captain Peacock.
2: Miss Brown, as you can see, is late. I leave it to you to reprimand her.
5: Very well, Captain Peacock.
2: I, for my part, am reprimanding you for not telling me that she was late.
5: But you knew she was late.
2: That is not relevant. There is a correct procedure in store management that must be followed at all times.
4: Pompous twit.
5: Miss Brown, you are not to speak of your superiors in that manner. You've got that padded bra on again, haven't you? I've told you about that before.
4: Oh, so what?
5: It's very inflammatory for the men. And, well, it's out of proportion with the rest of you. You look like the hunched front of Notre Dame.
4: Satisfied?
5: I'm confiscating this until closing time. Where have you been?
4: Well, I had to iron my nylon blouse this morning, you see. And I set the iron at number 10 and it went straight through. I had to stop off on the way to buy another one.
5: Well, why couldn't you come here and get one?
4: I'm not buying this rubbish.
5: Miss Brahms, I am responsible for the choice of merchandise in this store. It is top quality and I won't have it criticised by juniors.
4: It comes from Hong Kong and you sew your own labels in. Look at that, £1.25.
5: They're very hard-wearing.
4: Hard-wearing? You'll be lucky if the elastic lasts when you get on the bus.
5: Miss Brahms, I will not have you knocking my knickers.
4: And I'm not... I'm not too keen on you nicking my knockers. Yes?
5: How many frills has it got?
4: I don't know. I haven't counted.
5: Count them now.
4: 1, 2, 3, 4, 5, 6.
5: Miss Brahms, how long have you worked at Grace Brothers?
4: 4 years.
5: Well, that's quite long enough to have learned that juniors are not permitted more frills on their blouses than seniors. If 6 frills is enough for me, then 2 is more than enough for you.
4: Yes, Mrs. Slocum.
5: Until I was 30, I wasn't allowed any frills at all.
4: I suppose after 30, it was too late.
5: There's the scissors. Cut 4 off.
4: No.
5: Right. I've had all the lip I'm taking. Captain Peacock will make you cut them off. Captain Peacock.
2: Mrs. Logan, go back to your counter and stand behind it. When I happen to look in your direction, raise your hand a little. If I nod, say, Captain Peacock, are you free? If I am, I will beckon, and you may then approach me. That is the correct procedure. Do I make myself clear?
5: Yes, Captain Peacock. Shut up. Are you free, Captain Peacock?
2: You wish to say something to me, Mrs. Slocum?
5: Yes, Captain Peacock. I'm going to see Mr. Rumbold, so get stuffed.
6: Good morning, Mrs. Slocum.
5: Drop dead.
7: Now, let's see if I've got this right. Miss Brown's made some disparaging remarks about Mrs. Slocum's underwear, complaining it was not hard wearing, whereupon Mrs. Slocum confiscated her knickers.
4: No. She confiscated my knockers.
7: Knockers? Oh, I see, yes. The knickers were not hard wearing. The door knockers were from hardware.
4: No, they were under my blouse.
7: You were wearing door knockers from hardware under your... you consider this to be inflammatory, Mrs. Slocum. Well, I consider that you were perhaps... Don't wear door knockers under your blouse anymore, Miss Brown. Mrs. Slocum then became agitated because up to the age of 30, she hadn't had as many thrills as Miss Brown.
2: No, sir. No, sir. Frills on her blouse.
7: Yes. Frills on blouse, which was being worn over the door knockers. Now it's all coming clear to me. She then approached you, Captain Peacock, intending to suggest that you had them cut off. I also have get stuffed written down here. Does that come in anywhere?
2: I have a feeling it will very soon.
7: What is this?
5: It's our Jumbo Juno range.
7: Miss Brown, I suggest you wear this instead of door knockers.
8: I don't know what's going on. They've been arguing in there for 10 minutes.
1: Yeah, well, perhaps Peacock will forget about me.
2: Lucas?
1: He hasn't forgotten about me.
9: I'm here, Mr. Lucas.
1: You wish to see me about something or other, Captain Peacock?
2: Yes, I do.
6: What, no carnations this morning, Stephen?
2: Go away.
6: Captain Peacock, if you speak to me like that in front of juniors, I shall complain to Mr. Rumbold.
2: Do your waistcoat up properly and get back to your counter.
6: Oh, damn!
2: You'll pay for that.
6: It's me own. So tough cheese.
1: Yes, well, if that's all, Captain Peacock, I'll go back to my counter.
2: It is not all. On Wednesday last, I twice reprimanded you for standing around with your hands in your pockets. On Friday, you had no handkerchief in your top pocket and your hands in your trouser pockets again.
1: Ah, yes, my hands were in my trouser pockets then because they were looking for my handkerchief in my top pocket, you see.
2: On Monday last, I reprimanded you for having hairs on your collar.
1: Well, it started falling out, you see. On account of the worry because of the reprimand you'd given me on the Wednesday.
2: I do not want to see fallen hairs on your collar again.
1: No, sir. If I feel it falling, I'll jump out the way.
2: Unless you measure up to the standard required at Grace Brothers, we shall have to dispense with your services. Now get back behind your counter and send Mr. Humphreys over.
1: Yes, sir. He's had a go at Granger. He's practically given me the sack. Now it's your turn.
8: He wouldn't dare.
1: He wants you.
8: If you've got any complaints, will you get them over quickly? I've been under a lot of strain lately.
2: And last Thursday...
8: No, don't talk to me about Thursday. I thought I'd never get through the day. To start with, I got my high heels caught in the escalator. And I had 6 pairs of wife rugs returned with substandard openings. The coal man came round to my mother and said that he hadn't had what was due to him. Do you know, by 11 o'clock, my hand was shaking so much, it was more than my job was worth to take an inside leg.
2: Well, let's take Friday. You were off the floor for 25 minutes in accounts.
8: Oh, yes, it's that ledger clerk in sanctions. He will insist on telling me about Ramadan.
2: On Saturday, two customers complained that
9: They had difficulty in breathing because of your aftershave lotion.
0: Not aftershave, it's my new skin tightener. It works wonders. You should see the commercial they do for it. It shows a prune being turned back into a plum.

0: No. It's wonders. You should see the commercial they do for it. It shows a prune being turned back into a plum.
1: It is my experience after 30 years in the distributive trade that customers place more trust in an honest prune than in someone desperately trying to look like Donny Osmond. Now get back there.
0: I've never been spoken to like that in the whole of my life. I quite enjoyed it.
2: Friends, isn't it wrong for nice to have... Here we are, Squire. One carnation for you to torch yourself up with. They didn't have executive bread, so I had to settle for variegated. Oh.
1: Well, that'll be all, Harmon. Leave the floor.
2: Yes, Your Highness. Shall I grovel off or back away respectfully?
1: Just go. Yes. Gather round, everybody. Not you.
2: Oh, blimey.
1: Now listen very carefully to what I have to say.
3: Ah, Peacock, I'm glad you've got everyone together. Now listen very carefully to what I have to say. I've noticed a marked decline in the appearance and efficiency of the members of this department.
1: That's just what I was about to say, sir.
3: What on earth is that?
1: Are you referring to my carnation?
3: Is that what you call it? How long have you been here, Peacock?
1: Over 20 years, sir.
3: Well, by now, you should know perfectly well that floorwalkers are permitted to wear only executive red carnations. Now, this is a typical example of the sort of slackness and hooliganism that I'm talking about. We all know how to behave and dress. For 50 years, young Mr. Grace has shown us the way. He's appeared before us every day, polite, smiling, and elegantly attired as a gentleman should be.
4: Howdy, sir. Morning, Mr. Grace. I've just stopped off from my trip to the USA.
0: We'd never have guessed.
4: I brought back some great new ideas. Yours going right into orbit. I'll spill the lowdown to your bosses, and no doubt they'll fill you guys right in. Well, that's it, folks.
5: Thank you, Mr. Grace.
4: You've all done very swell. Weapons roll!
6: Take long, Captain Peacock. The last time I was late, a fireman had to climb out of my bedroom window and risk his life on a narrow ledge trying to grab hold of my pussy.
7: They're very brave, these firemen.
6: Poor animal was clutching the drain pipe with its eyes glued on the bus stop, watching for me.
0: Once she gets home, that Uri Geller's on.
8: Oh, I like him. I think he's ever so handsome.
0: Well, he must have something. Do you know, the last time he was on, I was watching it, and I was really concentrating. You know how you do. And I distinctly felt something move. So I plunged my hand in my trouser pocket, and do you know... My door keys were bent double.
7: Ah, very kind of you all to stay behind. Now, settle down, what do you do?
9: Well, I hope I shall get home in time to see the bionic woman.
7: I wouldn't have thought that was your sort of program, Mr. Granger.
9: Well, I want Mrs. Granger to see it. You know, I'm trying to persuade her to buy a hearing aid. She's never been quite right ever since she had that fall off a bus in Torquay.
7: That must be quite a program in itself.
10: I can see it all. She fell off a bus, but she can be mended. We have the means, we have the technology. She'll be faster, stronger, better, with new arms, new legs, new teeth, and new varicose veins.
9: That is very unfeeling.
1: Mr. Lucas, I absolutely forbid you to speak to your superiors like that.
7: I'm sorry, Captain Peacock. I thought once the bell had gone, we were allowed to become human beings again.
3: I suppose, sir, this does bring me to the first point. Nay, to the very nub of our discussion here tonight.
0: My word, we've never got to the nub as quick as that before.
3: Young Mr. Grace has been studying the sales techniques of stores such as ours in the USA, and he feels that we could benefit from some of their methods.
1: Well, let me state categorically that if I'm to be expected to wear a Stetson hat and lasso the customers as they get out of the lift, I am leaving here and now. I've heard they have a very interesting position at Austin Reed's.
0: That rumour's been going around for some time.
3: There's no intention of us yankifying ourselves. No, what we're striving for is the American informality.

0: their easygoing approach to customers and indeed to each other. For example, all the staff are on first-name terms with the management.
1: Is that a fact, Cuthbert?
0: Normally, I would be annoyed if you calling me Cuthbert, Stephen. But, of course, you're quite right to do so. And Mr. Lucas's badinage with Ernest sets exactly the right tone of friendly inter-staff relations which young Mr. Grace is trying to achieve.
2: What about his first name?
0: Yes, Mr. Lucas, what is your first name?
3: Just call me Mr. Lucas.
0: Oh, dear, no, no, we can't have that. Come along, let's have it.
3: Dick.
0: Good.
4: Gets more informal every minute.
0: Well, now, I have a list of points here from young Mr. Gray, so let's go through them one by one. Hmm? First, dress. We must henceforth dispense with the formality of our dress. All this rubbish about 2 inches of white handkerchief in the top pocket and...
1: Carnations.
0: Carnations and...
2: frills on blouses.
0: Exactly. It's all out of dress. All out of dress. Dress to express your personalities. Don't look like salesmen. Look like people. Second, the approach to the customer. Don't strut up to the customer and say, "Are you being served?" No, no. Make contact with them. Say, "Hello there. My name's Stephen. And this is, Dick." Yes. Yes, Dick, and he'll see if he's got something your size. Thirdly, atmosphere. Atmosphere. We must get rid of this museum-like hush. We must have background music.
4: Oh, I shall look forward to that. Betty here, leaning over the counter, chewing gum, singing, "Hey, big spender, spend a little time on me."
5: Watch it, Mr. Lucas.
3: Dick.
4: Thank you, Claiborne.
0: Now, lastly, I have noticed a little tension between various members of the staff. Now, this can communicate itself to customers. Mr. Grace has ordered that we should start each day, as we mean to go on, by declaring our friendship for each other.
1: Friendship?
0: Yes. Yes, we shall start each day by gripping our fellow workers by the hand, looking into their eyes and saying, "I like you." Let's try it now. I'll set an example. "I like you, Stephen."
1: And I like you too, Cuthbert.
0: From now on, we're going to be great friends.
1: Oh, yes, indeed.
0: Yes, good, good, good.
6: I can feel the tears of joy welling up inside.
0: Now, Betty and Shirley, let's see there's no ill will between you. Grip her hand, Betty. Smile. Now say, "I like you, Shirley."
5: "I like you, Shirley."
0: Excellent, excellent. Now, Claiborne...
5: Hang on a minute, I'm not having this. She hasn't said she liked me.
2: I didn't get a chance, did I? Old Juggy has jumped straight.
0: Oh, Juggy has, yes, I like that. Well, Shirley, you off you go, then.
5: Oh, it's too late now. The moment's passed.
0: Well, never mind. Let's all do it together. Ready, steady, go. I like you.
5: I like you, too.
0: Excellent, marvellous. Now, I think this overtime has been very well spent.
1: I have a question, Cuthbert.
0: Yes, Stephen.
1: May we go home?
4: What a shame. We were just becoming good friends.
0: Now, remember, when you come in on Monday morning, it's informal attire, we're all on first-name terms, and friendship and banter are the order of the day. Well, good night, Ernest. Good night, Claiborne.
4: Sweet dreams, Cuth.
0: Good night, Dick.
4: See you around, Baldy.
0: Good night, Shirley and Betty.
2: Here, we don't have to kiss you, do we?
0: No.
5: Thank heaven for that.
0: Good night, Stephen.
1: Good night, Cuthbert.
0: What...
1: I was dubious at first, but I can see the advantage of being able to speak one's mind and get things off one's chest without fear of upsetting anybody.
4: Oh, I'm so glad you feel that, Stephen, because there's something I've been wanting to say to you all day.
1: Oh, really, Cuthbert? What's that?
4: Get stuffed.
7: Bowling.
4: Hello. How's it going, Harry?
7: Mr. Armand, do you?
4: In accordance with the new policy of the store, we're all on first-name terms now.
7: Not me. Not until my convener has ratified the agreement with the properly constituted committee. Until then, it's Mr. Harmon.
4: All right. How's it going, Mr. Harmon?
7: Not bad, Cuthbert. Yeah, I thought you were supposed to wear casual things.
4: Oh, that is for the members of the department. To meet the public, it doesn't apply to executive staff.

0: Blimey, Mick Jagger and Twiggy's mum.
1: Morning, Shirley and Dick. I must say, I think you both made a marvellous effort.
2: Where's the signing in book, man?
1: We've dispensed with all that sort of red tape. Just stand there. Now, I press this button. See, that's taken a picture of you and the clock.
3: Well, that's done away with the red tape, hasn't it? Where's Peacock?
1: I mean, sorry, Stephen. Well, contrary to instructions, he arrived formally dressed as usual. So I've sent him off to our way-out boutique to be made to look a little more trendy.
4: Yeah, I never knew you had dairy chest.
5: Yeah, I've had it for years. Why don't you try it?
1: Good morning, Ernest.
6: It isn't good at all. Mrs. Granger doesn't believe I've gone to work. She thinks that I've pulled somebody in the mixed bowls team.
2: Morning, Betty.
7: Good morning, Dick.
1: Let's see what you've got under the coat, Mrs. Slocum. Oh, come now, you can do better than that.
7: Mr. Rumble. I have worked in stores for nigh on more years than I care to remember. And I have always dressed to suit the dignified side of my personality.
1: But, Mrs. Slocum, it's the warm, uninhibited side of your personality that we're hoping to see.
7: Very well.
0: Oh, I don't know about the front, but it's very uninhibited at the back.
7: You asked for it, and you've got it.
1: And a double helping too, if I may say so.
7: You'll get a fat lip.
8: Cuthbert, Ernest, Shirley, Dick. And if I'm not mistaken, Mae West.
1: Magnificent. You shouldn't have taken all that trouble.
8: What are you talking about? I haven't been home since last night. Where's Stephen?
5: Oh, he's being modernised in the Way Out boutique.
0: Get me Austin Reeves.
1: Been a very good week, Mr. Gress. Yes, and may I say how glad we are that you've returned safely from your trip to the East? We've got all the ideas running. Everything's running very smoothly.
0: Peace, man.
9: Love.
0: That as well.
10: You have trousers?
0: Far as the eye can see.
9: Then pant me, man.
0: Claiborne?
8: You call Stevie baby?
0: Strides for the Omi with a naff rye.
8: Wish me luck, Dick. Hit him with a tank, Clay.
6: Understood a single word for 7 days.
0: Stay with it, Ernest, or it could be goodbyesville.
4: Are you serving?
7: Are you buying?
4: Of course I'm buying.
7: Then I'm serving.
4: I'm looking for a pair of tan pantyhose.
7: My name's Betty.
4: I'm looking for a pair of tan pantyhose.
7: Call me Betty.
4: I'm looking for a pair of tan pantyhose, Betty.
7: What's your name?
4: Cynthia Randall.
7: Oh, Cynthia. What a beautiful name. Oh, and it does suit you. I like you, Cynthia. I really do like you, Cynthia.
11: Have you done about other merchandise? been trying for all week, and I still can't get it right.
12: Never mind. Let it all hang out.
7: Don't you mean hang in?
12: Not from where I'm standing, Betty baby.
1: Hurry up, hurry up. This display unit was supposed to be ready a week ago. All the other floors have got theirs.
0: I'm afraid we've had certain teething problems. The teeth kept falling out.
1: Come on, gather round, everybody. The display unit has arrived. Now, this will stand outside your lift. And every time the doors open, it will raise its hat and say, "Welcome to my store, welcome to my store."
7: Oh, it's so lifelike, it gives me the shivers.
0: Shall I activate it?
1: Yes, Mr. Hum.
13: Welcome to my store. Welcome to my store. Welcome to my store.
1: Oh, switch it off, Mr. Harmon.
13: Welcome to my store.
0: I thought it was supposed to raise its hat.
1: Yes, what's wrong with it, Harmon?
0: Well, I told you we've been having troubles with it. Hang on. Shall I give it one more try?
1: Yes, yes.
0: All right.
13: Welcome to my store. Welcome to my store. Welcome to my store. Welcome to my store.
1: Remove it, Mr. Harmon. Bring it back when it's working properly.
7: How many more of these daft ideas have we got to put up with?
1: Gentlemen, Mr. Grace, positions, everybody.
14: Hi, Daddy.
0: Welcome back from Peking, sir. I hope your trip was a success.
15: Oh, yes, a very great success, yes. I've given up the idea of this American approach, but I've got some great new ideas now. You'll find them all in my little red book.
14: Thank you, Miss Grace.
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1: Bob Cherry hailed the fat owl.
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3: Beast!
4: Put it on, old fat man.
3: Shan't walk, I shan't, oh! Yeah.
4: We shall be late for calling over if we hang about, Bunter.
3: Beast, you're
4: Look
3: old
4: here, Bunter, step out. Do you want lines from Quelch, you fat chump?
3: No!
1: Billy Bunter remained where he was and jerked a fat thumb up the shady path that wound through Poppercourt Woods, forbidden territory to all inhabitants of the county of Kent outside Sir Hilton Popper's estate.
3: Oh, we'd have lots of time if we took that short cut.
2: Might run into one of our Popper's keepers.
3: So, who's afraid of old Popper and his keepers? If you fellows funk it...
5: Who funks it?
3: You bull! You jolly well do! Oh, come on, look here! Screw up your courage to the sticking plaster, as Shakespeare says!
2: Oh, my hat!
3: Come on, I'm blessed if I see anything to cackle at! Come on, screw up your courage to the sticking plaster, and onward! I'm going!
1: Bunter settled the disputed point by turning off the bank and rolling into the footpath through Poppercourt Woods. Harry Wharton and Co. stared after him. The looks were expressive. To be called funks by the fat and fatuous owl was exasperating. To hang back where Bunter ventured to lead was quite intolerable. Bob Cherry stepped into the footpath after the fat owl.
2: Come on, you fellas!
3: Hello, hello, hello.
1: Bob Cherry signalled to the juniors to come to a halt. Someone was close at hand in the wood, a little ahead of them. It could hardly be anyone but one of Sir Hilton Popper's keepers. Five fellows stood as still as mice, but one fellow did not.
3: I say, you fellows!
5: Quiet!
3: What I say? Let's bolt!
1: The man was emerging. The fat junior backed into the wood on the other side of the path and plunged away among the trees.
3: Yahoo!
2: Oh, that funky fat ass.
5: The game's up now.
6: The helpfulness is terrific.
4: Oh, it's not a keeper.
1: The man ahead emerged into the footpath. He was a small, slim man dressed in dark clothes with a spotted tie and a bowler hat. Bob Cherry chuckled.
2: Only a false alarm. That Johnny was more startled than we were. He's trespassing too, I'll be bound.
5: But where's that fat idiot Bunter?
2: The benighted bandersnatch. He's gone. Shall I give him a shout?
5: Oh, yes, do. We want every keeper at Popper Court to gather round Gilwaite.
2: Well, we can't go after him and hunt him through the woods, and he jolly well won't come back, as he thinks that pimply merchant was a keeper. So what?
4: Push on. Bunter will wriggle out somewhere, I suppose, sooner or later. Bother him anyway.
2: Bother him, bless him, and blow him, and then some. Come on, the sooner we're out of this, the better. The next Johnny who shows up mayn't be a harmless trespasser.
3: Oh, crikey!
1: Bunter suddenly came in sight of a burly figure in gaiters, not 10 feet away from him. The stranger on the footpath hadn't been a keeper, but this man undoubtedly was. Bunter gasped.
3: Oh, crikey!
4: Here, stop, you!
3: Oh, please!
1: Bunter would have fled, but there was not a run left in his little fat legs. In sheer desperation, he clutched at the gnarled trunk of an ancient oak and climbed. He was 10 feet from the ground when the keeper came tramping round the oak.
4: Oh, there you are!
3: No, I'm not, beast!
4: What?
3: I said beast!
4: Look here, you come down, you young scab. I know you belong to the school.
3: Yes, I do. I belong to Highcliffe School. That's right.
4: Highcliffe? You got a Grey Friar's cap.
3: Have I? Oh, beast.
4: What's your name?
3: Smith.
4: Gavin.
3: No, Smith. Beast.
4: I'll take you to the master and he'll find out what your name is soon enough.
3: I've told you what my name is. And you don't believe that my name is Jones?
4: Jones?
3: Yes. Smith. And if you don't believe that my name's Jones, I mean Smith, then you can jolly well just ask any fellow at Greyfriars. Highcliffe.
4: Are you coming down?
3: No, I ain't.
4: I'll tell you, I've got no time to waste here. I've got to see the master. The dog can take care of you.
3: Oh.
4: Here, Tiger.
3: Oh, oh, oh, oh, oh, oh.
1: The dog was a Yorkshire Terrier with a slight lisp, but lively and full of beans. Bunter noted without pleasure that he had a fine set of teeth.
5: Now then, young fellow, me lad, you coming down? But if you don't, I'm leaving the dog to watch you. I'll keep you safe till I come back. You coming down?
3: No, you beast!
5: That does it. Watch him, Tiger. You up there, if you come down while Tiger's watching, I'm sorry for your trousers. Sorry for his trousers.
1: With that, the keeper tramped away and disappeared into the wood in the direction of Popper Court. Harry Wharton and co. were anxious and exasperated. There was a small spot of anxiety and a large spot of exasperation. It was after prep and Bunter had not come in. Bob Cherry was uneasy.
7: That bloated burbler! Could even Bunter lose himself in Popper Woods?
8: Goodness knows. But I suppose nothing could have happened to him.
7: What could, Harry? Oh, the chump!
8: Oh, I say, fellows, Wingate of the Sixth is coming.
9: Now listen here, you lot. Any fellow here know where Bunter of the Remove is? He hasn't come in. Wharton, was any fellow out of gates with him after class?
8: Yes, Bunter was up the river with us, Wingate.
9: Hmm, well, didn't he come back with you then?
8: Only part of the way.
9: Well, you'd better go and tell Quelch, hadn't you? He wants to know.
8: Very good. I say, come on, you fellows.
1: Five fellows, not in a happy mood, made their way to the Remove Master's study. Billy Bunter groaned. How long he had been parked in that oak tree, Bunter did not know. It seemed rather like centuries to him. It was a great relief when, at last, a rustling in the wood announced that someone was coming. Then he heard the gruff voice of the keeper.
5: You're getting tired of that tree. Think you'd better come down.
3: Oh, no, come down. If you keep that rotten dog off.
5: All right. Kennel, Tiger.
3: Oh, Mikey, I say, what's the time?
5: Oh, turn to 9:30.
3: What? Oh, no. Oh, that's after dawn. I say, I've got to get back to school. I'm going to get into a beastly, awful, fearful row now.
5: Oh, you got to see Sir Hilton first. Come on with you, you trespassing young rascal.
3: Ow, let go. Get on my ear. Ow, you're hurting me. Let go.
5: Not until we reach the old, you young rascal.
1: Billy Bunter thought hard, and he thought long.
3: If I can just get away from the beast, even for just a moment, it'll be all right. Once I'm on the run, you'll never find me in this wood. I know. If I just lean over, that's just... You'll never catch me.
5: Come back here, you young tick. Where are you?
1: Seldom did Billy Bunter put on speed, but an arrow in flight had nothing on the fat owl as he shot away from the keeper into the wood.
3: Must have lost him by now. Yes, I jolly well thought of him all right. Oh, Lord. I'm so late, though. Oh, I say, it's as black as a hat in this wood. Oh, well, just a short trot to Greyfriars. Home to supper. Fellow can't miss supper, can he? Best foot forward. Oh, crikey! Ow! Oh! It really has got jolly dark. I can't see a thing. Oh, crikey! It's a ghost! It's a ghost! No, it isn't. It isn't a ghost. It's an owl. Got it. Oh, Lord. Where am I? Oh, crikey! Oh, I'm lost. Oh, beast. Maybe I'll just sit down. Just for a tick.
1: Oh. Bunter, tired in every fat limb, came to a halt and slumped down on a tree, and his eyes closed behind his spectacles. From somewhere in the far distance, a chime came through the night. It was midnight.
3: Duck, duck, duck.
1: How long Billy Bunter's little round eyes had been shut behind his big round spectacles, he did not know. He was horrified to wake up to the sight of Sir Hilton Popper and his keeper chasing a fugitive straight in the direction of the Fat Owl himself.
10: There he goes! Don't worry, Sir Hilton, I'll catch him. He won't get far with your stamp, sir.
11: He has stolen the stamp. Do not let him escape.
3: Oh, crikey! He's coming this way! Oh, help! Oh, look out! Help! Yarrow, the burglar's got me! Help! Oh, crikey!
11: Get out of here! Sly, guard the tool, and quick! Seize him! Secure him!
10: I got him safe, sir.
3: Oh, where's my spit?
11: Who is this? Looks like a schoolboy of some sort. Boys, stand up. Who are you? Stand yourself up. Up. Accomplice of this burglar, eh?
10: That's the boy I told you of, Sir Hilton, the young trespasser.
11: Ah, young rascal, I know you. You're a Greyfriars boy. Your name is Grunt or Hunt or Shunt. What is your name, boy?
3: Oh, crikey! Bunter, sir! Bunter! Oh, that beast, he ran into me and he knocked me over! Oh,
12: you silly young hound. If I had hand loose, I'd wring that fat neck of yourn. I'd have got clear if you hadn't been in the way, blow
11: you. Silence, you! Hold him, Jenkins! Oh. Take the rascal away. He must be handed over to the police. I shall charge him by gad. Now, Grunter. Grunter, did you say your name was Grunter?
3: No,
11: anyway, Grunter. Grunter, you've been caught trespassing my woods. You are a young scoundrel, Grunter. However, you have been partly the means of catching this rogue who burgled my house, Stumper. I shall overlook your rascal. Yeah, I do that reason, Stumper. Did you say your name was Stumper?
3: No, it's Bunter.
11: Oh, yes. Follow me, Stumper. I mean, Grunter. That is Bunter's stupid name. Anyway, follow me. I shall send you back to Greyfriars.
1: It was a couple of hours after midnight, and the remove were all fast asleep, when the door opened and Mr. Quelch came in with Billy Bunter.
10: Lose no time, Bunter.
3: No, sir. Yes, of course, sir. Oh, sir. It's awfully late, sir.
10: I am aware of that, Bunter. You need not speak.
3: Yes, but I mean, seeing as it is so late, sir, I mean, maybe I could just stay in bed after rising bell tomorrow, sir. No?
10: You may not, Bunter.
3: No.
10: Good night.
13: Bunter,
3: I say, you fellows, there was a burglary at Popper Court, and guess who caught the burglar? Me!
10: You caught a burglar?
3: Yes, Bull, I jolly well did. I mean, the burglar never just fell over me in the dark. I mean, if that's what you're thinking, no, nothing like that. I sprang at him like a lion, and I held him till they came up, and old Popper put his hand on my shoulder and said, "Splendid, splendid, you plucky lad." Ha ha, those were his very words. I did. And old Popper said, "Come along with me, my dear fellow." And they jolly well stood me a slap-up supper, yes, and they sent me home in a big car.
10: Didn't Quelch whop you?
3: Oh, no jolly fear, Wharton, old chap. Quelch has let me off. You see, he practically had to. Old Popper being a governor of the school and putting in, you know, a little word for me.
10: Well, it seems that the fat oyster is let off anyway, and we've got 300 lines all round.
3: Yes. Eh? What have you got lines for if you weren't copped?
10: We had to tell Quelch where we'd left you, you fat ass, when you didn't turn up for dorm. Quelch gave us 300 lines each for going out of bounds in Popper Court Woods.
13: Think that's funny, you fat chump?
3: Oh, well, I'm going to sleep. I haven't got lines. I say, what are you getting up for, Bull?
10: I'm going to swipe you with my pillow.
3: Oh, I see. Oh, no. Oh, crikey. Oh, you beast. Oh, wow. Oh, get off. Oh, no. Oh, yaboo. Oh, I say, you fellows. Oh, no, crikey.
1: 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The producer was Melanie Miller. Billy Bunter is a Rewind production for Radio 2.
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0: you. Good evening. And welcome to Act Your Age. This is the show that pits the comedy generations against each other to find out which one is the funniest. But unlike other shows, with two teams, we have 50% extra. As three teams compete to be crowned by me, for this week at least, the golden age of comedy. So three teams battling against each other. It's like a British general election, except that in this case, all three sides have some hope of winning. First of all, we have the up-and-comers, the young pretenders to the comedy throne. Please welcome, alongside Swindon's, if not Wiltshire's, funniest man, John Richardson. It's a comedian who moonlights as a CBBC presenter, so our audience is normally between 6 and 12. But enough of her Edinburgh show, it's Holly Walsh. So to get us started, John and Holly, can I ask each of you please for a favourite joke? John, can you go first, please?
1: I like the Pope goes to America and on a visit is approached by a man who says, "My company's willing to give you $25 million if you'll change the line, give us this day our daily bread to give us this day our daily fried chicken." And Pop says, "No, it's ridiculous. Lord's Prayer, we're not doing that." So the guy says, $50 million. $50 million, says, "No, I'm not doing it." The guy says, "Final offer, $100 million. And the Pope says, "Fair enough." So he goes back, he orders a meeting of his cardinals, and he says, "I've got good news and bad news. The good news is we've got $100 million for the church. The bad news, we have lost the Hovis account."
0: Holly, your favourite joke?
2: I'm blonde, so it's like your default joke for everyone who's blonde. But my favourite blonde joke is that a blonde walks into the library and says to the librarian, "Hello, I'll have a gin and tonic, please." And the librarian says, "This is a library." And the blonde says, "Oh, sorry, I'll have a gin and tonic, please."
0: So that's our team of up-and-comers. Promising start. Now it's time to meet the current crop alongside the small in stature but big on laughs. Lucy Porter this week is a man with the voice of Bernard Manning but the body of Bernard Manning. It's Justin Morehouse. Favourite joke, Lucy, please.
3: Okay, it's just quite a sweet one, I think. Two candles are having a chat, as they do. And one candle says to the other one, "So, what are you doing later?" And the other one goes, "Don't know, might go out."
0: Reluctant applause, I'll put that down as Justin.
4: My favourite joke of all time is the one about the policeman gets called to a house and there's a huge party going on, there's been several complaints, and the door opens to the policeman and it's a kid, he's 10 years old, he's got the cravat on, dressing gown, big cigar, lovely glass of brandy, and the policeman says, "Is your mum and dad in?" And he says, "What do you think?"
0: Justin, thank you. And finally, it's the veterans we call the old guard. Alongside our regular Roy Walker of It's Good But It's Not Right fame is a man who is good but just isn't right. Ladies and gentlemen, Barry Cryer. Roy, a favourite joke, please, from you?
5: Two alcoholics in a boat on the water out fishing, and a bottle floats by with a cork in it, and one of them grabs it and takes the cork out, goes to drink it, and a genie jumps out of it and said, "Master, I've been in there for 1,000 years. Any wish you want is yours." And one of the drunks said, "Can you turn this water into Guinness?" And he moved his arm and everything happened and it was all Guinness. And his friend said, "What did you do that for?" He says, "Why?" He said, "Now we're going to have to pee in the boat."
0: Barry Cryer.
6: Ah, yawn with your mouth closed. This is a joke I told over 50 years ago, Leeds University Rag Show charity, and I love this joke ever since. A man driving down a country lane ran over a cockerel, and he was very upset, and he went to the farmhouse, knocked on the door, woman opened the door, he said, "I appear to have killed your cockerel. I'd like to replace him." She said, "Please yourself, the hen's around the back."
0: Okay, with the opening formalities out of the way, it's on to round one. Let battle commence. And we'd all like to change the world, so this round we call Three Wishes. I have granted each team one wish to make the world a better place for them at least. So it's women and children first. That's Holly and John. What would you, as the up-and-comers, like to see happen?
2: Well, I know it's a bit against type, but I like to ban mobile phones. But in particular, hands-free, because I think they're literally the worst thing that have ever been invented. But that's mainly because I had a horrible experience recently. About 2 weeks ago, I was mugged by somebody who, throughout the entire ordeal, was on a hands-free phone, which I just think is ridiculous. I just think, you know, I'm not a particularly demanding victim, but the least I expect... from a mugger, it's his full undivided attention.
1: I think you can't be sure he wasn't phoning the police on your behalf.
3: Excuse me,
1: I'm mugging a lady. She will need some assistance in a few moments. She won't have a phone, you see.
4: I think we should ban mobile phones anyway, because it's taken over our world. How many times have you answered the phone in your own house and somebody's gone, "Where are you?" You've rang me at home.
5: A friend of mine was going in for a serious operation, and he said to me, "I saw this program on television where people were dead, certified dead, and then they came back to life in the coffin." He said, "If anything happens to me in this operation, Roy, would you ring me, put a telephone in the coffin the night before they bury me, and ring me the next morning?" So unfortunately, he did pass away. I dropped the telephone into the coffin, and I rang him the next morning, and he was engaged.
6: My mobile's so old, it's got an Alistair SIM card.
0: So that's the wish from the up-and-comers. Current croppers, then, Lucy and Justin, what is your wish?
3: Well, ours is a banning as well. I hate to be negative, but we would like to ban social networking sites. Thank you. Thank you. See, I knew this would be popular, because, oh, look, at the young people are saying, no, we have no friends in real life, we can't talk to people, no.
4: The young people just thinking, we could create a Facebook group about that. I do like Facebook. I started off, like most people, just adding people I knew, and then I started adding friends of friends, and then basically anyone, as long as they had large breasts. That was the...
3: So you're friends with yourself, then?
4: Nice. Oh, yes. Applaud me as I'm a pre-op gender transsexual, yes.
0: Okay, so we're banning hands-free, we're banning social networking sites. The old guard, Roy and Barry, are you banning something? What's your wish?
6: As we speak, Simon, what is putting the clock back and forward all about? Daylight saving. Why does that still exist? I know the origin of it many years ago, but I do not understand the logic of it now in this day and age. My darling wife said animals understand. And I had an image of a rabbit with a watch on going, "Oh, I hate these dark nights."
0: So do you think we should stay in Greenwich Mean Time or stay in
6: Greenwich? We should be in line with Europe, and I've never said that in my life before.
0: Is that Central European time, is it?
6: Yeah.
0: Is
1: that what it's just saying? To make you feel intelligent, so that you can sort of, when you go down for breakfast in the hotel the next morning, you go, "Ah, you knew too. Ha ha, wonderful. Those idiots are still sleeping."
4: I think we're going to do it. We should mix it up a bit. Perhaps June just put 3 hours forward. Just for a laugh in August, half an hour back.
5: Well, the reason why they have put a time like that is so that it's daylight for the children to go to school in the morning.
6: And they come home from school in the dark.
3: They always say it's for the Scottish farmers, that's the thing. They always go, "Oh, it's the Scottish farmers." And you just think, oh, as if it's not miserable enough being a Scottish farmer. Just do your farming somewhere nice. Just move to the south of France.
4: You should do it for the Scottish widows. It's always raining and dark when she's about.
0: I think that's enough of the sensible suggestions. Thanks for those. They would have all come true, but sadly you said them out loud. But we'll pass them on to Boris Johnson. Now, what I can tell you is that, in my view, at the end of that round, I think the funniest generation so far are the current croppers, Justin and Lucy, out in the lead at the moment, setting the pace. So on to the next round, where two of our opposing comedians go head-to-head against the clock. They have 90 seconds between them to talk about a perennial comedy topic. Each time one gets what I consider a big enough laugh, the clock is stopped and their opponent takes over until they get a laugh, at which point it switches back again. When the time is up, the comedian who's taken the shortest time to get their laughs is the winner. First up in our head-to-head zone, then, it's the up-and-comers against the old guard. Let's have Holly against Roy. It's Holly to start, and the classic comedy subject is childhood, and your 90 seconds start now.
2: When I was a kid, my mother used to sing to me, "If you're happy and you know it, don't be fooled." She was a manic depressive.
5: I had a very traumatic childhood. When I was 5, my dad used to send me down onto the beach to play with the shells during the war.
2: And when they were up, they were up. And when they were down, oh, my God, they were down. And when they're only halfway up, they could just about leave the house. But that was on medication.
7: I knew my parents didn't like me. They used to tie a lamb chop around my neck so as the dog would play with me.
2: I was in a similar boat. My parents, they didn't like us much. They had a good cop, bad cop approach to parenting insofar as my dad would try and bribe us with sweets, whereas my mum would push us down the stairs.
7: Someone said to me, when did this first experience that you had that made you think they didn't like you? And I said, it was the day they took me to the Lake District and made me swim underwater. And they said, well, what's wrong with that? And I said, well, all the other children were skating.
0: That's it, Roy and Holly, thank you. Roy and Holly, thank you. So the scores are in, and it looks like this. Roy took 44 seconds. Holly took 46 seconds. The points go to Roy with 44 seconds. That's all it took. Time for our next round. This is called Dear Simon. This is a chance for the comedy generations to offer words of wisdom to listeners by becoming agony aunts and agony uncles. I've got a letter here, a 100%. authentic letter from a member of the public, and our teams have to offer up some kind of shrewd advice, and it goes like this. Dear Simon, I'm a mother of a 10-year-old boy who has started asking uncomfortable questions about where babies come from. What should I tell him? And of course, if you're really stuck, you're going to ask these guys.
6: I would reply by saying, okay, I'll go first. What is the capital of Peru? And if he couldn't answer, I'd say, one up to me, I think, and change the subject.
7: The first joke I think I ever heard in my life was a kid saying to his mum and dad, asking where babies came from. Is it true that when we're born, we come from dust, and when we die, we go back to dust? And the mother said yes. And she said, well, you know, look under my cot, somebody coming or going.
6: There's a moment, I bet everybody in the audience agrees, and everybody up here, that you get to a certain age and you've been thinking about these things and talking to your mates, and you think, oh my God, mum and dad must have done it. Right? And you think, that's an amazing thought. And I thought, I can imagine her, but not with him.
1: I'm stuck now trying to picture Barry's parents having sex, and I've never met either of them.
0: You can move on.
1: See, I'll move on. I was going to say I can't have kids, but I don't mean it like that. Do you know what I mean? I could have kids, look out.
0: Why are you looking at me when you said that?
1: Look, I don't know where else to look. But you were looking back. Don't think I didn't notice. But I think, because I'd be too horrible to my kids, so I think if they said, where do babies come from, I'd just say something like, well, we found you.
0: Justin and Lucy, what advice do you think we should be offering this listener?
3: I could learn from my mum and dad. I didn't know anything. But you know when you used to go to school, did you write that What I Did at the Weekend books? And I did that one week, and it was the teacher said, oh, that's very interesting. And what it was I'd written down that at the weekend we got a magic fire. Right. And I knew it was a magic fire because I came down and I found my mum and dad sunbathing naked in front of it. Right. That's what they told me they were doing. And then the brilliant thing was she put it up on Parents' Day on the wall. So explain to your kids or you might get embarrassed. That's
4: right. Where I live in Manchester, it's 10-year-olds are not asking where babies are coming from. They're asking, how do I get child benefit?
0: A fine selection of advice, all very constructive. That kid's going to grow up completely messed up if any of that advice is taken. On reflection at the end of that round, I think the funniest generation so far, I think the up-and-comers might be stealing it. Let's give Holly and John a little round of applause. They're in the lead at the moment.
1: It's the sexual tension, isn't it, Simon?
3: Yeah, now you're having babies together, you're giving them all the points.
1: Yeah.
4: It's like a radio version of Thornbirds. I just keep seeing furtive glances across the stage.
0: I would take a few points off to make sure that's not the final score. But time for our second against the clock round. Could Lucy and Barry move to the head-to-head zone? This time it's the battle of the current crop against the old guard. It's Lucy to start, and your subject is family. Off you go in your own time. 90 seconds.
3: Yeah, well, they say you can't choose your family, but, of course, according to Madonna, you can buy one. Yeah, not the laugh I'd hope for.
6: Families, eh? My granddaughter, Ruby, hamster died last week, fell asleep at the wheel.
3: But... I'm actually I'm very proud of my family. My brother actually used to swim for Ireland, and he nearly made it a couple of times, actually. But, you know.
6: She said to me one day, "Granddad, do an impression of a frog." I said, "What, love?" She said, "Do an impression of a frog." I said, "Why?" She said, "Well, Mum says when you croak, we're all going to Disneyland." Now.
3: I do love my sister as well. My sister's really lovely. She's one of those people, she did everything right in our family. Like, she became a doctor and she got married and she had kids. She's got a beautiful house. And the day she said she was getting divorced was the happiest day of my life.
6: A couple celebrating their golden wedding went down to the tennis club to celebrate. After a few drinks, the wife became rather frisky and she said, "Darling, you remember we used to make love against the fence behind the pavilion?" "Yeah?" She said, "Let's do it one more time, just for old time's sake, darling." They went behind the pavilion, a beautifully passionate scene ensued. She said, "Darling, that was wonderful." He said, "Nobody told me that electrified the fence." Oh.
0: Harry and Lucy. So the scores at the end of that round, I can tell you, it took Lucy 52 seconds for a gag.
3: It took Barry, got any.
0: It took Barry 38 seconds. Barry takes the point. Now we move on, and it's time to ask, what's the world coming to? This involves all six performers. If you could move to the front. In this round, one of our comedians starts a rant on a given subject. When I randomly sound the buzzer, the comedian I name must pick up the rant from exactly where the previous person left off. Roy, get yourself near the microphone, please. The subject is public transport. Okay, public transport, take it away.
5: Public transport, well, it's more become air transport now. You know, like these new A380s with take 850 passengers. By the time the people in the back row have belted up, the front of the plane's landing.
0: Let's try Justin.
4: I was on public transport today and I was on the train, I was in a quiet coach. Now, is it right if somebody's on the phone to have a word with them, isn't it? Get them out. If they're talking loudly, get them out. What about if you just don't like the look of them?
0: John?
1: I have a tactic for ruining people when they're talking on their mobiles on trains. What you do is you listen to their conversation and then you fake one on your mobile and you reincorporate all the things you heard them say into your phone conversation.
0: Barry?
6: Please remember to take your personal belongings with you. That's a top tip. I was unloading a wardrobe and a settee and,
0: Holly.
2: I was on the train the other day and this old woman got on the train. It was really crowded and she went up to this young man and said to him, "How old are you?" And he said, 32. And she said, "I'm 94. Get up."
0: Justin.
4: I wasn't on that bus, but I was on a bus the other day. I heard the best thing I have ever overheard in my life. Two old women talking like they do and one went, "Yeah, everything, everything, even the cervix."
0: John.
1: Anyone else still picturing a cervix?
0: Barry.
6: A guy came up to me on a train and said, "Are you reading that paper you're sitting on?" And I said, "Yes," got up, turned the page and sat down again.
0: Holly.
2: I was on the tube the other day and these two kids were sitting behind me and one of them went, "What did you get?" And his friend was like, "I got a zone 1 to 3. And his friend was like, "What'd you get that for? You don't get nothing in zone 3. You've got to travel because girls in zone 6 are easy."
0: Lucy.
3: I live in zone 6.
0: Roy.
5: So do I.
0: I think that's definitely enough. So now it's time for our final pairing to go head-to-head against the clock in the shape of John and Justin. This time it's the turn of the up-and-comers against the current crop. And the classic comedy subject for you is relationships. On your marks, in your own time, off you go.
1: My problem with relationships is that I have a very cynical view that relationships are kind of like your mobile phone, which is, if you want, you can go through the stress of trying to upgrade every year.
4: I'm in that stage now in my relationship where my partner's insisting that we turn the light off when we're, ex, you know.
1: But you'll only find out what they've really got to offer you when you threaten to leave.
4: No, so she's insisting we're turning the light off. To be honest with you, I think she's sort of like imagining I'm someone else. To be honest with you, it's got to that stage where I'm beginning to imagine I'm someone else.
1: So you might as well just stick with the one you've got until you drop it in the toilet.
4: Yeah, I imagine I'm someone else in the bedroom. It's good fun. The other day I was Stephen Hawking.
1: He hadn't finished. The last relationship I had ended terribly because the girl I liked had just split up with someone and I went in for the kill and she died.
4: He hasn't finished. That's never been said in our bedroom.
1: Yeah, too much.
0: A round of applause, even if they don't need it or deserve it. The scores are in. Justin had 40 seconds to get to the joke, and John had 50. That's what he was getting. So the points go to Justin. Well done, Justin. Stunning victory for Justin there. We come to our final buzz around. Be funny or else. I say a word or a phrase or maybe a topic. Our comedians simply buzz in with a relevant joke or a one-liner. The first topic is driving. Who wants to have a go at driving? Lucy.
3: The

0: Modern technology is sort of so dangerous, and they go, oh, what about texting when you're driving? But you've got to think, well, that's better than doing semaphore, isn't it? They used to in the old days, out the sunroof.
1: I really try hard not to drive, you know, for green issues, but it's so hard to walk past your car on the way to a train station, isn't it? I look at it like a fat kid outside a pie shop going, oh, you're so nice and warm, I want you.
2: I'm a dead angry driver, and I know I shouldn't, but I can't keep off my horn. I keep pressing it, and it's just to get it out of my system. So I'm like, screw you, society. But I drive a Ford Fiesta, and it's not the most masculine horn, so it tends to come out with, stop it!
3: Barry.
4: I don't drive. My darling wife drives. She came in one day, she said, do you want the good news or the bad news? I said, oh God, the good news. She said, the airbag in the Volvo works.
3: Holly.
5: I don't know why people spend so much money on expensive cars. I think they should spend less money on cars, buy like an old clapped out car, and then spend the rest of the money on a chauffeur. That would make more sense.
3: Justin?
1: I don't know if anybody else does this. If you've got a sat-nav in your car, like, a sat-nav, and it says ETA 1734, do you try and beat it?
5: Yeah.
1: If you haven't got a sat-nav and you're a bit poor, it's like the overhead motorway signs.
3: Roy?
6: When my mother was in for her driving test, she was asked, one of the questions was, what's the most common sign you see on the motorway? And she said, fresh strawberries ahead.
3: Oh, that's lovely. Lucy.
0: I always like, you know, when you go to the supermarket and you get those women who are terribly, terribly posh. Well, I go to Waitrose, so I get those women that are terribly, terribly posh. And they sort of do, they're all very environmental. Go, oh, yes, we live in a bungalow made out of cow slurry, and it's heated by little mice on tiny bikes. And, oh, yes, we're going on holiday. We're paddling a canoe to France made out of linseed. And then we're crawling to Portugal for a weekend rescuing otters, right? And then they say that. And then you watch them walk out of the supermarket and go into the car park and get behind the wheel of a bloody 4x4. Which, you know, admittedly it's probably powered by their own smugness, but still.
3: That'll be Justin.
1: Sometimes it's hard to admit that you don't really know anything about cars and driving. It's like my dad told me, I got a new car, my dad went, what's the brake horsepower? I went, I understood the word brake.
3: Oh, yes, this looks as though it could be Barry.
4: A fella pulled in for speeding by a young cop, and the cop said, licenses, I haven't got one. He said, you got any ID? He said, no. He said, anything in the glove compartment? He said, only the gun. He said, what gun? He said, the gun I shot my wife with. The body's in the boot. And an older cop saw this all going on. Some of the young cop were over, and the young cop told him all that had happened. So the older cop went over and said, what's all this? License? He said, here's my license. Any ID? Yes, here's the ID. Is there a gun in that glove compartment? He said, no, have a look. Is your wife's body in the boot? No, have a look. And I bet he told you I was speeding as well.
1: It's not my joke, it's a really old joke. Barry, you'll know this one. I'm not being that disparaging there. I'm just saying that, no, it's a lovely old joke. I love the one about the bloke who gets pulled up on after midnight. He's weaving all over the road. And the copper says to him, he says, have you been drinking? And the bloke says, no. And then the woman leans over and goes, don't argue with him, officer, when he's had a drink. He's nasty.
3: Okay, let's try another topic. Here's a good one. An Englishman, an Irishman, and a Scotsman.
1: Just all went into a pub and said, why do the Welsh always get off the hook?
3: That looks like Barry.
4: Englishman, Irishman, and Scotsman went into a pub and the barman said, is this some sort of joke?
3: Roy.
6: Captured by the Germans, English, Irishman, Scotsman during the war, the German officer said to the Irish fella, last request, will we shoot you? He said, 100 Irish fellas dancing the river dance. He said, the Scots will view the last request. He said, 200 pipers in kilts playing Scotland the Brave. He said, English will view your last request. He said, yeah, shoot me first.
3: Holly, you got anything on this?
0: Nope.
2: Ah, they're different generations.
0: I think it's sexist anyway. Yeah. Too right, sister.
2: Yeah. Typical
0: Daddy, where are the
2: woman.
0: English women, huh?
5: Yeah, where are they?
2: English woman, Irish woman, Scottish woman.
3: No, it's too late now.
2: God's up for ages anyway, they're just yammering on.
3: Let's try plastic surgery. Yes, Lucy.
0: Being a person of diminutive stature, I've actually got a brilliant way to hold back time, right, which doesn't involve surgery or anything horrible like that. What I do if I want to look younger is I just paint my face like a tiger and everyone thinks I'm

0: 6.
1: Roy.
2: My wife's just gone through plastic surgery. Removed her Barclay card. And...
3: I'm a great believer in live and let live. You know, if people want to have plastic surgery, let them. But I hate these people who deny it. The people who deny it, they get on my nerves. It's so hard-faced.
4: Coming from you, a post-op transsexual.
1: Roy.
2: A friend of mine borrowed £2,000 of me to have some plastic surgery. Now I don't even know what he looks like.
1: Which brings us to the end of the show. So the time has come for me to deliver the final verdict. And early on, there was a promising position for the up-and-comers with John and Holly, but John kind of spoilt it by getting overly excited early on. So for their noble work on babies and families and driving lessons and assorted issues and bringing inspiration to old folk everywhere, this week's winners, the old guard, Roy and Barry, they are this week's Golden Age of Comedy. So all that remains is to thank all of our guests, John and Holly and Lucy and Justin and Roy and Barry. Join us next time when three more teams of comedians will be told to act your age. Thanks for listening. Goodbye. Act Your Age was presented by me, Simon Mayo. The guests were John Richardson and Holly Walsh, Lucy Porter and Justin Morehouse, Roy Walker and Barry Cryer. The program consultants were Stephen Carlin, Jed Parsons and John Luke Roberts. Act Your Age was devised and produced by Ashley Blaker and Bill Matthews.
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0: aftershave with After Effects.
1: I've been gardening in white gloves just to prove that dirt can't hide from new Tide. Tide's been intensified to bring you cleanness no other low-priced powder can beat. I'm going to hide these filthy gloves in the pockets of these cords. Too tough a test for a low-priced powder, not for new Tide. Now for those hidden gloves. How's that for cleanness? Proof that dirt just can't hide from intensified Tide. Try it.
2: I hope you're not hungry, dear Henry, I've just burnt the roast and I've ruined the spuds.
3: Well, that's a nice thing, isn't it? After I've been working...
2: Henry, I've got me secret supply.
3: You don't mean...
2: Polo mints.
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5: Olé! It's Manuel again, speaking to you from Faulty Towers. I think you know, we got many important people stay here. And we got to be nice to all of them, because you never know who they are.
6: It started with that electrician, didn't it? Real life, why, he was. Only 1 watt, but plenty of volts, as they say. Well, anything in trousers, yes. Or out of them, preferably. Yeah. No, just lighting up. Go on. I know, I've heard that with her mother in the same room. No. Basil?
7: Yes, dear?
6: Oh, no. Who saw them? Basil?
7: Yes, dear?
6: Could you come and attend to a gentleman out here, dear? 19?
7: What, you mean out where you are, dear?
6: Well, last one was only 22. It was.
7: That's right, I'm quite busy in here, dear. Are you very busy out there?
6: I'm on the telephone, Basil. My husband will be with you in a moment.
7: Yeah, thank you. So I'll stop work and come out there, shall I, dear?
6: No, the Maltese one.
7: Well, I'm glad that's settled then.
6: No, dear, he was an Arab.
8: Darling, when you've finished, why don't you have a nice lie down? I'm so sorry to have kept you waiting, sir. I had no idea my wife was so busy.
9: Fear not, kind sir, it matters not one whit.
8: Beg your pardon?
9: It matters not one whit. Time is not pressing on me, fortunately. Now, some information, please. This afternoon, I have to visit the town for sundry purposes which would be of no interest to you, I'm quite sure. But nevertheless, I shall require your aid in getting for me some sort of transport, some hired vehicle, that is, to get me to my first port of call.
8: You all right?
9: Oh, yeah. Yes, I find the air here most invigorating.
8: I see. What did I gather from your first announcement that you want a taxi?
9: In a nutshell.
8: Case, all right.
9: At 2 o'clock, please.
8: Well, there's the number of the local firm.
9: Now, please, could you get it for me? Because I never use the telephone if I can avoid it.
8: Why not?
9: Risk of infection. So, when I finish, right? Now, I have a rendezvous at 5 o'clock at this address, which I must reach from the post office in Queen's Square. Now, as the map is sadly inadequate, I would be very grateful if you could draw me a diagram of the optimum route.
8: Well, I mean, may I ask what's wrong with the map?
9: Well, it's got curry on it.
8: Well, look, it's perfectly simple. You go to the end of Queen's Parade and... just listen.
9: No, I just want a diagram.
8: No, it's really very simple.
9: Well, I'd rather have a diagram if it won't put you out.
8: Well, it does put me out.
9: Well, I'd like it all the same.
6: Basil!
8: Right.
9: Yeah, then.
8: We do have pens.
9: Oh, yeah?
8: We have actually got pens in the hotel, thank you so much. Somewhere. I mean, where are the pens? I mean, would you believe it? I mean, there are no pens here. I mean, this is supposed to be a hotel. But what are they doing in there?
6: I put them there.
8: Why?
6: Just sign there, Mr. Walt, because you're always losing them, Basil.
8: I am not always losing them. People take them.
6: Well, they don't take them from me.
8: They wouldn't dare. Well, I'm sorry I didn't guess that you'd suddenly done that after 12 years, dear. I'm afraid my psychic powers must be a little bit below par this morning. There we are.
6: Don't be silly, Basil. It's written there quite clearly on the top of the box.
8: Pens? Looks more like Ben's to me.
6: Well, when Ben comes, you can give it to him. Mr. Walt's in room 7.
8: What do you think? Doesn't that look like Ben's to you?
10: Not really.
8: Well, it does to me. Look, there's a P.
9: Look, I don't quite understand this. Where is the post office?
8: It's there, where it says post office. I'm sorry if it's confusing.
9: Oh, P off. Yeah, you've used the abbreviation.
8: Ah, the penny's dropped.
9: Yeah, well, I thought it said boff.
8: Of course.
9: Yes, and I thought the Boff was a locale, you see, a name of a district, you see. Mm. That P looks like a B.
8: No, it doesn't.
9: Yes, it does. A little loop on
8: bottom
9: of it.
8: Excuse me, would you say that was a P or a B? There. Does it say Boff or does it say Poff?
10: Well,
8: there. It's a P, isn't it?
10: I suppose so.
8: P off.
10: I beg your pardon?
8: P off. P off. Who ever heard of a post office? 9?
10: What?
9: Room 9?
10: Room 7.
8: Manuel, would you take these cases to room 7, please?
9: Okay.
8: He thinks Boff is a locale.
10: He thinks what?
8: You know, some zone, some province in Equatorial Tonga. Well, we'll show you to your room, if you're lucky.
9: Excuse me. In how many minutes does luncheon commence, please?
8: 12. Here, I'll write it down for you. Well,
9: 12. Don't forget the taxi, will you? 2 o'clock. Yes, and if anybody wants me, I'll be in the lounge.
8: If anybody wants you?
9: I'll be in the lounge!
8: Anyone in particular? I mean, Henry Kissinger? Just anyone with a big net. I don't know what it is about this place. I mean, some of the people we get in here...
6: What are you on about?
8: I wish you'd help a bit. You're always refurbishing yourself.
6: What?
8: Oh, never mind, never mind.
6: Don't shout at me. I've had a difficult morning.
8: Oh, dear, what happened? Did you get entangled in the eiderdown again?
9: Not enough to see you.
8: Or did you have to talk to all your friends for so long you didn't have time to perm your ears?
6: Actually, Basil, I've been working. You know what I mean by working, don't you, dear? I mean getting things done as opposed to squabbling with the guests.
8: I would find it a little easier to cope with some of the cretins we get in here, my little nest of vipers, if I got a smidgen of cooperation from you.
6: Cooperation? That's a laugh. The day you cooperate, you'll be in a wooden box. I've never heard such rudeness.
8: Look, if you think I'm going to fawn to some of the yobbos we get in here...
6: This is a hotel, Basil, not a ball stall, and it might help business if you could have a little... A little more courtesy, just a little.
10: Well, I suppose talking to Audrey for half an hour helps business, does it?
6: It was about business for your information. Audrey has some news that may interest you.
8: Oh, really? This will be good. Let me guess. The mayor wears a toupee. Somebody's got nail varnish on his cats. Am I getting warm?
6: There are some hotel inspectors in town.
8: What? What does she know?
6: That's all she knows.
8: Well, how does she know?
6: A friend of Bill Morton's overheard three men in a pub last night comparing notes on places they'd just been in Exeter.
8: Three men. I'll call Bill.
6: You don't have to call Bill, Basil. Just try to exercise a little courtesy.
11: Papers arrived, Fawlty?
8: Not yet. Not yet. No, Major. No, sorry. Sorry.
9: Could you do that in a moment, please?
8: I'm on the telephone.
9: Well, you haven't finished dialing yet, have you? Now, listen. There is a documentary on BBC Two this evening about Squawking Bird, the leader of the Blackfoot Indians in the late 1860s. Now, this starts at 8:45 and goes on for approximately 3/4 of an hour.
8: So are you talking to me?
9: Indeed I am, yes. Now, is it possible for me to reserve the BBC Two channel for the duration of this televisual feast?
8: Why don't you talk properly?
9: I beg your pardon?
8: No, it isn't.
9: What?
8: It is not possible to reserve the BBC Two channel from the commencement of this televisual feast until the moment of the termination of its ending. Thank you so much.
9: Oh, I see. Well, might I suggest then that you introduce such a scheme?
8: No.
9: I would just like to tell you that I have a wide experience of hotels, and some of those of my acquaintance have had the foresight to introduce this facility for the benefit of their guests.
8: No, I see. You have a wide experience of hotels.
9: Yes, in my professional activities, I am in constant contact with them.
8: Are you? Are you really?
9: Yes. Well, then, is it possible for me to hire a television set to view the programme in the privacy of my own room?
8: I beg your pardon?
9: Have you the facility to hire a television set to one of your guests?
8: Good point. I'm glad you asked me that. And not as such.
9: Oh.
8: However, we do have plans to introduce such a scheme in the near future.
9: Yes, well, there's not much use to me tonight, is it?
8: No, but I'll tell you what. Why don't I introduce another scheme straight away along the lines that you've already suggested, by which I reserve the BBC Two channel for you tonight?
9: Now, that's more like it.
8: Oh, well, not at all. I mean, that's what we're here for, isn't it?
9: Yes.
8: Is there anything else before I call your taxi?
9: Well, yes, there is. Somebody in there mentioned that you had a table tennis table.
8: Indeed we do, yes. It is not in absolutely mint condition, but it could certainly be used in an emergency.
9: Ah.
8: It is to be found in the south wing, overlooking the courtyard, where there is, of course, ample parking. Ah, Polly, Mr. Hutchinson, may I introduce Polly Sherman, who is with us at the moment?
12: How do you do?
13: How do you do?
9: Well, wait a minute. We've met before, I think.
13: Yes, I served you at breakfast.
9: Oh, yes, and you spilt the grapefruit juice, didn't you, naughty girl?
13: And you moved the glass, didn't you?
8: Thank you. Thank you, Polly. Yes. Awfully nice girl. Very bright. She's a fully qualified painter, you know.
9: Oh, really?
8: Yes. Yes. Ah, good morning. Good morning, ladies.
14: Good morning.
8: We do like to have girls of that calibre to help, sir. It does add a certain... Well, would you care to partake of lunch now?
9: Well, sure, it's not yet...
8: Goodness me. We don't worry about things like that here. No fear. I mean, this is a hotel, not a ball stall.
9: What?
6: Have you... It's not 1:30 yet.
8: I was just saying to Mr. Hutchinson, dear, this is a hotel, not a ball stall.
6: Chef won't be ready, Basil.
8: Leave it to me, dear. Leave it to me.
6: Did you ring Bill?
8: No, dear. Not necessary.
6: What?
8: Explain later, but I must look after Mr. Hutchinson now.
6: Omelette.
9: Yes, and all on the plate, please, not on the tablecloth.
8: Ah, Mr. Hutchinson.
9: Oh, yes, I'm going to have you a Spanish omelette.
8: Splendid.
9: Yes, I assume that all the vegetables within the omelette are fresh.
8: Oh, yes, yes.
9: Including the peas.
8: Oh, yes, they're fresh, all right.
9: Yeah, they're not frozen, are they?
8: Well, they're frozen, yes.
9: Well, see, well, if they're frozen, they're not fresh, are they?
8: Well, I assure you, they were absolutely fresh when they were frozen.
9: Oh, dear. There's a lot of this nowadays in hotels.
8: A lot of what?
9: Yes, I'll just have a cheese salad, please.
8: What?
9: Yes, I only eat fresh vegetables, you see. I'll just have a cheese salad.
8: Well, we could always do the omelette without the peas.
9: Oh, no. I always feel that the peas are an integral part of the overall flavour, you know. And might I suggest that in future you avail yourself of sufficient quantities of the fresh article?
8: Look, we've been... Yes, yes, good idea. Yes.
9: Now, something to drink? Yes, I'll have a ginger beer, please.
8: A ginger beer.
9: And a glass of fresh water.
8: Fresh
9: water, yes.
12: Mr. Hutchinson, telephone call for you at reception.
9: Telephone? Oh, dear. Oh, dear.
14: Good afternoon. Is there anywhere you'd like me to sit?
8: Okay.
14: I'm in room 7.
8: Oh, yes, please, here. You go up, on the right, room 7.
14: No.
8: Yes, please, I'll show you.
14: No, look, I want a table.
8: A table?
14: For one.
8: Oh, table one. Oh, please, yes, here. Table one. He's so sorry. Here. Table one.
14: Thank you.
8: See? Right.
14: Well, I'll try the patty and the lamb casserole.
8: You room 10?
14: No, room 7.
8: Oh, 7, see.
14: Yes.
8: No, this table one. It's Wednesday. Room 7 is table 5. No, please, here. So sorry. 7 is what I think you say. Come si dice in inglese, pero solamente puedo ver los números quando los tengo delante.
14: The patty and the lamb.
8: Sì, patty lamb.
15: One ginger beer and one glass of fresh water.
8: Well, you can't sit there. It's taken. Come on.
14: Look, I've been moved once already.
8: Well, you're in room 7, aren't you?
14: Yes, but the waiter said table 5.
8: Well, this isn't table 5. Would you come over here, please? I mean, this is table 5 here. Come on.
14: Look, I did ask the waiter.
8: Well, he's hopeless, isn't he? You might as well ask the cat. Now, come on, sit down.
14: I beg your pardon.
8: Would you sit down, please? Thank you.
14: I hate to trespass further on your valuable time, but might I look at the wine list?
8: Now?
14: Yes, please.
8: Excuse me. Here we are. Now?
14: Could I have an ashtray, please? Thank you. I'll have a bottle of the Alex Corton 65.
8: The what?
14: The Alex Corton 65.
8: Ah, the Corton. Ah, but of course, my pleasure. Ah, there you are, Mr. Hutchinson. Nice to have you back again.
9: Yes, not so close, please, not so close.
8: Oh, sorry. I hope everything was to your satisfaction.
9: Yes, well, your earpiece was very greasy. I wiped it out for you.
16: Thank you.
9: Oh, dear. Oh, that's tepid. Have you got an ice bucket, please?
8: Thank you. An ice bucket?
9: Yes, well, this ginger beer is distinctly warm.
8: Ah, Polly, an ice bucket for Mr. Hutchinson, please. Thank you. There we are, the Corton 65. May I congratulate you on your choice?
14: Yes, excuse me.
8: Yes?
14: I'm afraid this is corked.
8: I just uncorked it, didn't you see it?
14: What?
8: Look.
14: No.
8: No, you see, I took it out of the bottle. That's why I managed to get the wine out of the bottle into your glass.
14: I don't mean that. I mean the wine is corked. The wine has reacted with the cork.
8: And so?
14: The wine has reacted with the cork and gone bad.
8: Gone bad? May I? Well, never mind. I'll get you another bottle. I do hope you're all enjoying your meals. I said I hope you're all enjoying your meals. Thank you. Excuse me. Table 5?
14: Yes?
8: Are you having the lamb or the mackerel?
14: The lamb.
8: I'll have another one standing by, just in case. Just have a go then, shall we? Polly, would you get Mr. Hutchinson his main course, please? So sorry to keep you waiting. Mr. Hutchinson will be with you in just one moment.
17: Mr. Fawlty, he bring in second bottle of wine for man and put on sideboard, just as Mrs. Fawlty pop head in dining room and ask Mr. Fawlty, please, you come into lobby.
8: Yes, dear?
12: How are you getting on with your hotel, Inspector?
18: Oh, fine.
12: He sells spoons.
8: Sorry?
12: I listened in on his phone call. He works for a cutlery firm, but he specialises in spoons.
8: You listened in?
12: Yes.
8: You listened in on a private call of one of our guests?
12: That's right, Basil.
8: Little rat, I'll get him for that.
12: Now, Basil.
8: Trying to help me.
12: Trying what?
8: Pretending he's a hotel inspector. Do we hire television sets? Fresh peas, ice buckets.
12: Basil, it was your mistake.
8: Now, you let me handle
12: Basil! His Holy Inspector business was in your own imagination. It's nothing to do with him. There is no excuse for rudeness. Do you understand? Do you understand?
18: Yes!
12: Good.
17: She go off, and Mr. Fawlty, he very, how you say, tight up, and he go straight back in dining room.
16: I'm sorry?
8: I beg your pardon, I understand you're in the spoon trade.
11: Oh, well, yes.
8: Fascinating. How absorbing for him.
11: Yes, well,
8: so much more interesting than being a hotel inspector. What?
17: Mr. Hutchison very puzzled, but Polly come in with his dinner.
16: No, dear, miss.
12: Yes?
16: I didn't order that.
8: Is there something we can get you, Mr. Hutchison? A tea cozy for your pepper pot, perhaps?
16: No. I changed the order, you see.
8: What seems to be the trouble?
13: Well, I thought Mr. Hutchison ordered an omelette.
8: No, he went off it, Polly, so we changed the order. It's perfectly simple.
13: Well, I'm sorry, but I wasn't told.
8: Well, I told Chef, so he should have told you.
13: Well, he didn't.
8: Well, is that my fault?
13: No, is it mine?
16: No, it's his.
8: What?
16: It's the chef's fault.
8: I beg your pardon?
16: Well, clearly, in a case like this, where the order's been changed, the chef's been informed, it's his responsibility.
8: You want to run the place?
16: Do what?
8: You want to come around the hotel? Right, Mr. Hutchison's taking over, Polly, so I'll have the omelette. I'm sure that it's naturally charming. Why, it's great. It's been a more problem. Come on, can't sit around all day. There's lots to be done.
16: No,
8: I mean,
12: what is going on, Basil?
8: Hello, dear.
12: Well?
8: Is that better, Mr. Hutchison?
16: What?
8: Is that better?
16: Oh, yeah, thank you, yes.
8: Good. Well, that's all sorted out, then.
12: Is there something wrong?
16: Yes, there is, yes. I have been given an erroneous dish.
12: Thank you, Basil. I'll deal with this. Thank you, Polly. Now,
16: you see, I did order the omelette in the first place, but then I changed my mind.
12: I see. Well, I'll just go in the kitchen and find out what's happened.
16: Thank you.
8: Manuel? The bottle.
16: Yes.
8: Where is it?
16: Okay.
8: Donde es...
16: I take it.
8: Come here. You're a waste of space.
16: Oh!
17: And he hit me on head with greasy spoon.
12: There we are.
16: No, just a moment, please.
12: Yes?
16: I did not order that.
12: You didn't?
16: I did not.
12: I'm sorry, there's an order for Patty for this table.
16: Oh, dear me, things do seem to be going wrong today, don't they?
8: Hello, Sybil, taking care of things, are you?
12: Yes, thank you,
8: good,
12: Basil.
8: Everything's all right, then?
16: Well, it appears that I'm
12: being... We're just sorting it out, thank you, Basil.
8: Yes. That's fine, you didn't order Patty Mays.
16: No, I did not, I ordered...
8: Oh, well, I'll leave you to deal with it in the first place.
17: Mr. Fawlty has bring in new bottle of wine for man, and now he pull cork. He go to pour. But man already has wine in glass and bottle on table.
18: How did you do that?
14: What?
18: Where did you get it?
14: Where did I get it?
18: That's right. I mean, how did you get it?
14: Well, the waiter opened it for me.
18: The waiter opened it for you?
14: Yes.
18: I told you about him, haven't I?
16: Oh, no, for goodness sake,
18: no. What is it?
16: I did not order a lamb casserole.
18: No, he didn't. He did not order one, Polly, so why has he got one?
13: Because Mrs. Fawlty told me to give him one.
18: I know how she feels.
13: I've got one.
18: Who took the order?
13: I don't know.
18: Manuel!
16: I mean, look, how could it be so difficult to get a cheese salad?
18: You want to run the place?
16: No, I don't want the cheese...
18: Right, shut up, then.
16: I beg your pardon. I've changed my mind. I do not want the cheese salad. I wish to cancel it. I'm not used to being spoken to like that, Mr. Fawlty, and I've no wish to continue my luncheon.
8: Well, I do apologize if what I said just now seemed a trifle brusque.
16: Brusque? It was rude, Mr. Fawlty. I said rude!
8: Well, I'm deeply sorry if it came over like that. I mean, nothing could have been further from my mind.
16: You told me to shut up!
13: No, he told me to shut up.
16: You what? He said it to me.
8: Oh, no, I was looking at you, but I was talking to Polly, wasn't I, Polly?
13: Oh, yes.
8: Did you notice then that I was looking at you, but talking to her?
16: What?
13: You see, he was looking at you, but talking to me, wasn't he?
8: Wasn't I?
16: What?
13: So you weren't being rude, were you, Mr. Fawlty?
8: Absolutely not. You see?
16: Me?
8: Yes?
16: Yeah, but if you say shut up to somebody, that's the one you want to shut up, isn't it?
13: Well, not necessarily.
8: I'm sorry, were you talking to me?
16: Yes.
13: I beg your pardon.
8: Ah, there, you see how easily these misunderstandings occur?
16: Oh, yes, I do.
8: So, one cheese salad, then, please, Polly. Yeah.
13: Certainly, Mr. Hutchison.
8: And if there's anything else, please don't hesitate to ask.
16: Yes, thank you.
17: I come in to collect man's plate, but I keep down low and quick, so Mr. Fawlty no hit me again.
8: I'm so sorry, he's from Barcelona.
16: I trust your patty was satisfactory?
14: Yes, thank you.
8: Oh, good. The chef buys it himself, you know.
14: Buys it?
8: Oh, yes, insists on it. I imagine the Corton complimented it delightfully?
14: Yes, it's very good.
8: Ah, excellent.
14: More like a 66, really.
8: Is it?
14: Well, lots of body.
8: Oh. Well, it's always a pleasure to meet someone who appreciates the boudoir of the grape. I'm afraid most of the people we get in here don't know a Bordeaux from a claret.
14: Bordeaux is a claret.
8: Oh, Bordeaux is a claret, yes, but they wouldn't know that. No, you obviously drink a lot. Wine, I mean. Well, no, no, I mean a fair amount. I mean the right amount for a connoisseur. I mean, that doesn't mean you're, does it? I mean, some people drink it by the crease. But that's not being a connoisseur. That's just plain sloshed. Oh, oh, there's one of the carrots, all right.
15: Wow.
8: Oh, yes.
17: And I come in low and quick again and put Mr. Mann's casserole in front of him.
8: You're not in the wine trade, by any chance?
14: No, we're not.
8: We are?
14: I'm down here on business with a couple of colleagues, and we are not in the wine trade.
8: Ah, it's just that you're obviously so expert.
14: No, I'm not expert.
8: Oh, but you are.
14: No, I'm not.
8: Oh, yes, you are.
14: I am not an expert.
8: Three of you?
14: What?
8: Three of you?
14: Yes, there are three of us. Well, the other two aren't here. They're staying at another hotel.
8: Wait! It's all right, is it?
14: What?
8: Well, I mean, things in general. I mean, the wine's really good.
14: Yes.
8: And the pate was all right.
14: Yes,
8: and
14: I said
8: the,
14: so.
8: And the casserole?
14: I haven't tasted it yet.
17: And Mr. Fawlty give casserole a nice smell.
14: I've not been given the chance.
16: Oh, no, no, come on now, this is quite absurd. I'm sorry, I do not want the omelette.
19: It's nice.
16: I don't want the bloody thing. I've sent it back once.
8: Yes, give it to me.
16: Yes, I fail to see how this sort of thing can happen.
8: There, I've torn it up. You'll never see it again.
16: Oh, I thought it was a cheese salad.
8: This is what it wants, sir. There we are, sir. I'm so glad everything is to your satisfaction.
16: No, it is not. It is absolutely ridiculous. I mean, you were supposed to be running a hotel.
8: My, that does look good.
16: Yes, but I've had the omelette and then I had a prawn cocktail with a bloody silly name.
8: Look at that cheddar. Yes,
16: then I had a plate of stew and then the bloody omelette again.
8: Yes, well, can we keep it down?
16: Well, I mean, all I wanted was a cheese salad. It wasn't as though I'd ordered an elephant's ear on a bun, was it? I mean, the whole thing is...
8: Please,
16: it's ridiculous.
8: Well,
16: I mean, for a man who's supposed to be running a hotel, your behaviour is totally incredible.
17: Mr. Fawlty, no want man to hear, so he put hand over Mr. Hutchinson's mouth, try to stop loud complaints.
16: Stop! I can't breathe! It's all right! You're choking! Cheese went the wrong way.
17: And Mr. Fawlty gave rabbit punch. Mr. Hutchison dropped face into cheese omelette. He out for count.
8: Poor chap, bit of cheese. He fainted. Not a bit of cheese stuck.
12: That's you do not faint. He didn't give him a cheese stuck.
8: Well, I was giving him a bit of a pat on the back and he sort of moved just as I was...
12: What's he done, Basil?
8: Nothing. He moved just as I was trying
12: to... Oh, my God, call the doctor.
8: Look, I can handle
12: it.
8: I can handle it.
12: Call the doctor.
8: I can handle... Right, obviously I can't handle it. I'm just a great saber-toothed tart, so I let my husband do it. Oh, I'm so sorry to have left you. I trust you enjoyed your meal?
14: Yes, thank you. I was wondering...
8: The casserole was really good, was it?
14: Well, it was adequate.
8: Oh, quite, yes, exactly. I'm afraid our chef at lunch today is not our regular. Incidentally, I'm sorry about that poor chap choking himself like that.
14: I was wondering if you had a telephone I might give you.
8: Oh, yes, please. I don't know how you managed to do it, but...
14: Thank you.
8: Ah, there he is. Good. Ah, Mr. Hutchinson, there you are. What a frightful shame about that bit of cheese getting stuck in the old windpipe like that. Would you like to go in there and discuss it?
16: No, I'd prefer to come in here and discuss it.
8: Oh, fine. I'm afraid it's a little bit of a mess. Well, that lie down seems to have done you some good.
16: I'm not a violent man, Mr. Fawlty.
8: You are.
16: No, I'm not. No, but when I'm insulted and then attacked, I prefer to rely on my own metal than call the police.
8: Do you?
16: Now stand up like a man. Come on.
8: Bit of trouble with the old lady.
16: Come on! Yeah, I hope I've made my point.
8: Absolutely, yes.
16: I would just like to say that this hotel is extremely inefficient and badly run, and you are a very rude and discourteous man, Mr. Fawlty. Have I said something funny, Mr. Fawlty?
8: Well, sort of pithy, I suppose.
16: Really? Oh, really? Well, here's the punchline. Now, I'm going to fetch my belongings, and I do not expect to receive a bill.
12: You've handled that, then, have you, Basil?
8: Yes, dear, thank you. Leave it to me. Incidentally, I don't know if you realise, but he's a regular customer of ours. Oh, he loves it here. It's his second home. It's just that we always have to have this little... I don't know why, but he seems to like it.
14: Really?
8: It's the only danger is, though, that somebody's going to think he really isn't satisfied about something, or the fighting's real, you know, and tell somebody. You won't mention it, will you? We'd love to offer you a dinner here tonight as our guest to show our gratitude.
14: What?
8: A dinner tonight, would you?
14: No, I can't tonight, thank you.
8: Tomorrow night?
14: I should be leaving tomorrow, I'm sorry.
8: All right, £50 then.
14: I beg your pardon?
8: £50, not to mention it.
14: £50?
8: No, 60. Not to write about it, you know, I mean, articles, books, letters.
14: Well, I'm afraid I really don't.
8: Oh, please. It's taken us 12 years to build this place up. Don't put this in the book. We're finished if you don't. Please don't.
14: Book? What book?
8: The hotel guy. Oh, sorry. I shouldn't have mentioned it. Oh, what have I done?
14: You've got me confused with someone else. I'm nothing to do with any hotel guide. I'm down here for the exhibition. I sell outboard motors. All right?
19: You're not an inspector.
14: No.
19: But not on the side.
14: No.
19: Swear to God.
14: Yeah, I tell you, I've nothing to do with it.
19: Oh, thank you. Oh, thank you so much.
17: Ah, now Mr. Fawlty happy again. In lobby, is three peoples have just come into hotel.
20: 26 bedrooms, 12 with private bathrooms.
21: Yes, well, why don't you have dinner here, and Chris and I can try the Claremont.
20: Okay. The owner's one, Basil Fawlty.
17: I come in for bell, but first I have to give message to Mr. Hutchison, who just going out of hotel.
22: Senor, Mr. Fawlty want to say adios.
23: He wants to go.
17: Mr. Fawlty come into lobby with big cream pies, and they throw into Mr. Hutchison's face and on trousers. And then, like nothing happened, Mr. Fawlty go to say hello to people's at desk.
20: Good afternoon, gentlemen. And what can I do for you three gentlemen?

0: Here, do you know something? If you stop eating bird's-eye beef burgers and eat these cheap ones...
1: All right.
0: ...you'll save Mum enough money to buy me a Leeds United tracksuit.
1: Fantastic.
0: I mean, they look the same, don't they?
1: Might look the same, but they don't taste the same.
0: Ah, you can't tell the difference.
1: Well, I can. The cheap one's yours.
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14: Now, are you sure I can't press you to a lightly poached egg, Mr. Eels?
15: Oh, no, I couldn't possibly. Just a little warm water, please.
14: Warm water? What about breakfast?
15: Oh, no breakfast. No, thank you. I've got a favour to ask, actually,
14: yes.
15: Before the other people come down. It's rather embarrassing.
14: Oh, nothing ever embarrasses me.
15: Nothing.
14: Well, we're all animals, aren't we?
15: But it's not that sort of embarrassment. It's financial embarrassment.
14: What? Are you broke?
15: Temporarily. My stipend is minuscule, I'm afraid.
14: Well, I think most men worry about the size of their stipend.
15: Well, it's more of a research grant, you see, from a religious foundation. It's a bit late coming into my bank account this month.
14: Well, how broke are you? Would you like me to slip you a tenner?
15: Oh, no, God forbid. You were so kind last time I stayed here. I just wondered, if I had no breakfast, whether you could take a little bit off the bill? And I was wondering if I could possibly do a little bit of work for you in lieu...
14: Well, I don't see why not. I'll ask Alison. She's in charge of the accounts. I sometimes think that's where all her problems stem from.
15: How is she today?
14: Quite close to meltdown.
15: Oh, dear. Is something troubling her?
14: Well, it's father, you know.
15: I do hope he's all right. He seemed very chipper when he was replenishing the peanut feeders last night.
14: Oh, yes, he's fine. It's just that... Oh, dear, here come the Fanshawes. I'll have to tell you later. It's a bit delicate. Oh, good morning.
16: Good morning.
14: Good morning.
15: Good morning.
14: Good morning.
16: Good morning.
14: Right. The Fanshawes don't want mushrooms, and she said she wants her eggs sunny side up, not like yesterday.
17: Oh, my God.
14: The bacon.
17: Go on, I'll get it.
14: Ow! Damn it! Use the tongs more. There we are. That's fine. This bacon's a bit gory, though.
17: Boring?
14: It's off an entire pig.
17: What?
14: A male that hasn't been castrated. Oh, can't you smell it?
18: Oh, Maud, spare me these agricultural details.
14: No need to be so namby-pamby about it. When I lived in Africa, I used to castrate everything in sight. It's my rule of thumb. Castrate the blighters first, ask questions afterwards.
18: For goodness sake, Maud, this is East Anglia.
14: Oh, that reminds me. The vicar skint.
18: What?
14: He said his stipend hasn't come in or something. Yeah, he wondered if we could find him a bit of work to do in lieu of paying the bill.
18: We can't ask him to work. He's a vicar.
14: Of course we can. Anyway, he's not a proper vicar, not the whole hog. He hasn't got a parish anymore.
18: Oh, God, what if he's a con man? What if he tries to leave without paying?
14: Don't you worry about anybody not paying, Alison. They'll have to get past me first. Me and my hot coals.
18: Oh, I can't be bothered with all that anyway. I've got enough on my plate.
14: Where's the mushrooms?
18: Over there. We've got to broach the subject with Daddy. We can't just let things slide. He's over 80. He could go at any minute. And Bernard said the inland revenue could sting us for as much as £40,000.
19: Where's my porridge?
18: Oh, heck, I'm sorry, Daddy. I forgot.
19: Well, what are you talking about, £40,000?
18: Oh, it was just what they're paying one of those footballers.
14: The one with the vertical orange hair, Daddy.
19: Oh, never mind that. I want my porridge. I don't know, out of sight, out of mind, down in my dungeon.
18: Oh, it's not a dungeon, it's a garden flat.
14: Let's go back down, Daddy, and I'll make you some in your little kitchenette.
19: I'll have that bacon instead.
18: No, no, Daddy, that's for the guests. And it's bad for you, saturated fat, cholesterol,
19: well,
18: Daddy.
19: What the hell do I care? I'm 80, I can keel over tomorrow as far as I'm concerned. Who cares?
18: We care, Daddy. Oh, you mustn't talk like that. It's hurtful.
19: I'll talk how I blooming well like in my own ruddy house.
14: Daddy, come on, come on. No need to shout. Let's go down to your lair, hey? I can slip you a bit of dead animal behind Alison's back.
19: Oh, you're a good girl, Maud. You should have been a boy. We were going to call you Clarence.
14: Well, I'd rather be a girl than a man called Clarence. I'd have ended up in a gent's outfit as all a wind dance or more. Off
18: we go. Oh, God. Bernard. Oh, is that the beep? This is Alison calling at 9 o'clock on Thursday. I've been tossing and turning all night about this wretched inheritance tax business. I'd be grateful if you could call in and have a discreet word with Father about it. As soon as possible, please.
20: Hello?
18: Come in.
15: I'm so sorry to disturb you, but your sister may have mentioned that I'm a little financially embarrassed.
18: Oh, yes, she did mention something about it.
15: I'm so sorry to be a nuisance. My stipend should have been in days ago. If you would like to have access to my bona fides, the Bishop of Norwich is an old pal of mine, Roger Hardy. We were at Oxford together.
18: Oh, you know the Bishop. Mm. He's such a good-looking man, isn't he? He's got more than a dash of Harrison Ford when the light's behind him.
15: Well, I haven't seen him recently, but we are on Christmas card terms. I'm sure he vouched for me.
18: Oh, that won't be necessary. What's your shortfall?
15: Well, if I stay till the end of the week, which I'd like to, because I haven't done St. Ursula justice, I think I'd be about £80 adrift.
18: Oh, £80. According to my calculations, you'd owe us about 20 hours cleaning.
15: 20 hours? Oh, dear. It doesn't leave much time for St. Ursula, does it? Could I get a reduction for going without breakfast?
18: I'm sorry, but it's an inclusive rate. And frankly, I wouldn't like to think of you scrubbing out baths on an empty stomach.
15: Oh, I'd be all right.
18: No, no. Low blood sugar. Ah. I hate the thought of you fainting on the job. You might hit your head on the toilet bowl and then all hell could break loose.
15: Very well. When can I start?
18: What about this morning?
15: Now?
18: Well, why not? We change the sheets every third day, and every day we vacuum and clean the bathroom. Mm-hmm. And personally, I fluff up the bath mats with a little hairbrush. Here it is.
15: Oh, what a good idea. I think I might take to this kind of work. Now, have you got an apron and a feather duster?
18: You'll find everything you need through here, in the utility room. Oh, and in the bathrooms, make sure there's a spare loo roll under the little crocheted lady with the crinoline skirt.
15: Mm-hmm.
18: All the toilet rolls are in here.
15: Goodness, I've never seen so many toilet rolls in my life.
18: You'd be surprised at how many we get through. Oh, and don't forget to fold the end of the toilet paper over in a tasteful triangle. It's little finishing touches like that that make all the difference, isn't it?
15: Hmm.
0: okay, dear.
21: Everything hunky-dory?
19: Domestic male feline, six letters.
21: Tomcat?
19: Right. Right. I wouldn't mind a tomcat, you know. A nice big ginger one called Fergus.
21: Well, Alison won't have cats because of the birds.
19: You're always laying down the law. Whose house is it anyway?
21: Oh, yours, Daddy. Of course, yours. Bernard thinks it might be a good idea to have it valued, by the way.
19: What the hell for?
21: Well, we've got to face up to the fact that one day...
19: One day what?
21: In the natural course of things.
19: What?
21: The building insurance will have to be renewed.
19: Oh, don't talk to me about insurance companies, sharks, crooks, shysters. I don't want them poking around here.
21: Well, it wouldn't be the insurance people as such. It would be an estate agent, probably.
19: Estate agents? Scum of the earth. Parasites, vermin, filth. Don't talk to me about estate agents.
21: Daddy, calm down. Now, calm down, please. I'll tell you what. If you can finish the crossword by lunchtime, I'll smuggle a Mars bar down for you.
19: Oh, well, now you're talking. Yeah, relating to a minority culture of Louisiana. Five letters. I wouldn't mind going to Louisiana, you know.
21: Hello?
19: What the dickens? Who's that fellow at the window?
21: Oh, it's Mr. Mullet. He used to come round with a fish fan, remember?
19: Hmm.
21: Morning, Mr. Mullet. Oh,
22: good morning, madam.
19: Tell him I fancy an arbor of smoking.
21: Mr. Mullet doesn't do fish anymore.
22: Ah, no. The Bartlem's dropped out of the North Sea, sir, right into the European.
19: Oh, damn bureaucratic blinking nonsense.
22: I just brought that quotation room, miss, for turning the back garden into a car park.
21: Oh, thank you, yes. Well, I'll think it over and let you know. Not a word to my sister on the subject, remember?
22: No, my dear, I won't breathe a word. Discretion is assured with Gil Adam Mullet.
21: Thank you.
19: Minority culture of Louisiana.
21: Creole. Well, thank you very much, Mr. Mullet.
19: Too many letters. Creole's got six letters. This is five.
22: Can I be of any service to you today, my darling?
21: Not unless you're red hot at crosswords, no. I don't think so, thank you. There's nothing urgent that needs doing since you cleaned the gutters for us.
22: Ah, we're not in property maintenance now, my dear. Jason went down with vertigo.
21: Oh, dear.
22: Yes. Now, providing the quotation is acceptable, we'll still tackle your car park for you, obviously, being as it doesn't involve much ladder work, like.
21: Well, I'll let you know about that.
22: No, we're in security now, my darling. Burglar alarms, CCTV, baby alarms, remote sensing, floodlights. I do the ladder work for that, obviously.
19: The minority culture of Louisiana.
22: Panic buttons for the elderly. Imagine your father now, sprawled, helpless on his floor, unable to attract your attention.
21: Bayou!
22: I beg your pardon?
21: Bayou!
19: What?
21: Bayou!
19: What are you making that damned howling noise for, Maud?
21: That's what it is. Excuse me, Miss Smiley. A minority culture of Louisiana. It's the Bayou. Five letters, B-A-Y-O-U.
19: Never heard of it in my life.
22: Nor me.
19: She went to Cambridge, you know.
22: Did she? Oh, dear. I went there once myself, you know, in 1977. I was sick behind the corn exchange. Happy days.
18: Thank you for coming round so quickly, Bernard. I can't tell you how much I appreciate it.
23: Oh, no trouble at all. I was proceeding in an easterly direction in any case, so you lay, as it were, on my flight path.
18: It's this business about inheritance tax. Do you really think the revenue could sting us for as much as £40,000?
23: Well, with the value of this house still in your father's name, plus his various building society accounts, bonds and stocks and so forth, I'm afraid it's all too likely.
18: But we could avoid it if he gave us some of his estate before his death, yes?
23: Certainly. The object would be to reduce his estate below the ceiling above which inheritance tax is currently levied.
18: Ah, the trouble is, I found it impossible to mention the subject, and so has Maud.
23: And you would like me to do a little discreet probing?
18: if you wouldn't mind, man to man. And, of course, Father feels comfortable with you, having known your parents when they were young.
23: Yes, Mother was asking about him only this morning.
18: And, of course, as an accountant, Bernard, you have authority.
23: Do I? Hardly, I fear.
18: Oh, yes, you do. And eloquence, and what I believe is known as gravitas.
23: I thought that was a kind of smoked fish.
18: No, Bernard, you're thinking of Gravidlax. That reminds me, how is St. Etheldreda?
23: Ah, interestingly, she laid a string of eggs yesterday behind a clump of weed.
18: Oh, how delightful. I suppose if all goes well, you can look forward to a whole shoal of little Etheldredas.
23: Well, fingers crossed, mm-hmm. But you never know with tropical fish. You can go to bed and everything's hunky-dory, but sometimes it's all gone belly-up by morning.
18: Oh, dear. I do hope not. Bernard, it's just thought...
23: What?
18: It's probably not... I was wondering, would you ever consider inviting a close friend, say, to act as godmother to your baby fish?
23: I don't think so, somehow. That strikes me as faintly ridiculous.
18: Oh, yes, it is, isn't it? Completely ridiculous. How's your mother?
23: Oh, fairly well, thanks.
18: Has she finished Richard Branson yet? Her tapestry?
23: Yes. She's turned him into a cushion cover, actually.
18: Oh, unusual.
23: Yes. I sit on his face when I'm doing my VAT. I hope he wouldn't think of it as disrespectful.
18: Oh, I'm sure he wouldn't. He's always struck me as quite a fun-loving person.
23: Well, perhaps I should see if your father's available. I've got to be in Little Plumstead by noon.
18: Ah, another lunch with your friend, Lavinia.
23: Oh, she's thinking of buying a little pied à terre in the long dock, and she wants me to run through the pros and cons with her.
18: Oh, you won't have time for a cup of my Darjeeling, then.
23: Oh, I'll always find a moment for your Darjeeling, Alison. You have such lovely cups.
18: Thank you, Bernard.
15: Excuse me. Could I do your room, sir?
19: Come in. Who the devil are you?
15: Oh, I'm doing a little cleaning for your daughters.
19: Wait a minute, I know you. You're the vicar who stayed here.
15: More of an amateur theologian, really. I'm doing a bit of cleaning in view because I'm strapped for cash. Would you like me to hoover your hearth rug first, or shall I descale your shower head?
19: Never touch the blasted shower. Stupid American invention. Nothing wrong with a good long deep bath with a cup of cocoa and the crossword.
15: Well, I'll start in here with a little light dusting, if I may.
19: Oh, don't bother, it's fine as it is.
15: Your daughters are only trying to look after you, Mr. Butler, to show you they care. You're so lucky to have them.
19: But Morden Allison?
15: Oh, yes. I wish I'd had a lovely pair of daughters.
19: Oh, you had sons then?
15: Oh, no. No children at all. I never married. But I'd have loved a pair of pretty daughters. Virginia and Beatrice. No. Prunella and Astrid. Prunella would have been tall and languorous in tennis togs, and Astrid would have been petite and witty, like Dorothy Parker. And think of the lovely boyfriends they would have brought home.
19: My daughter's never brought any boyfriends home.
15: What? Never?
19: Maud never had any time for boys. She found them effeminate.
15: Really? In my experience, boys are never effeminate enough.
19: She used to beat him up and leave him lying in the dust.
15: What about Alison? I notice she wears a wedding ring. Is her husband still alive?
19: Her husband? If you can call him that. Yes, he's still alive. If you can call it living.
15: Oh, I take it you didn't get on very well with your son-in-law.
19: Oh, we got on all right. Damned archy, farty, namby-pamby, knock-kneed, spineless twit.
15: Where is he now?
19: He works in a Canadian shampoo factory, apparently. I knew she'd be useless at choosing men. The signs were there when she took up the oboe. The writing was on the wall.
0: Hello, Mr. Butler, sir.
19: Who the hell's that? I'm expecting my physiotherapist. Poor lovely young girl called Samantha.
15: Oh, I think it's Mr. Mullet.
19: Don't stand on ceremony, Mullet. Come in.
0: Good morning, sir. Oh, good morning, Reverend.
15: Do please call me, Leslie.
19: What can I do for you, Mullet?
0: Well, sir, I've been having a word with your daughters, and we were wondering whether you might be interested in having a panic button.
19: A panic button? panic button. I never panicked in my life.
22: Oh, no, I'm sure you haven't, sir.
15: It's not to stop you panicking, Mr. Butler. It's to stop your daughters panicking about you.
22: Ah, what if you was to trip on that rug, sir, and fall and break your hip?
19: If I ever break my hip, Mullet, I want you to blasted well shoot me, do you hear?
22: Oh, dear me, sir, I couldn't possibly. I don't have a firearm certificate for a start. The nearest thing I got to a deadly weapon is Jason's ferrets, Terry and Irene.
19: Well, if I ever break my leg, I want you to bring Terry and Irene over here and let them loose on my recumbent form. I'd rather be nibbled to death by rodents than fall into the clutches of those paramedics for their earrings and fluorescent waistcoats.
21: Where's Bernard? I saw his car outside.
18: He's gone to the loo. He's going to have a word with Father in a minute.
21: Oh, good. What about?
18: The inheritance tax. We've got to get it out into the open. The trouble is, I just can't bear to say the word.
21: What word? Tax?
18: Death.
21: That's the trouble with this country. We've gone all mealy-mouthed. They're not even called death duties anymore. Inheritance tax, I ask you.
18: There won't be anything to inherit if we don't get our skates on.
21: Did you say we could lose over 40,000 quid?
18: Bernard says so.
21: Crikey. It's enough to support a footballer and his family for, well, almost a week.
18: Maud, you've got to take this seriously.
21: No, I do. We've got to have it out with Daddy, obviously.
18: Obviously? Well, why didn't you broach the subject this morning? You had the perfect opportunity.
21: Oh, shut up. So did you.
18: I couldn't possibly bring up the subject of Daddy's mortality with him before breakfast.
21: Well, I would have said something, but I got distracted by the crossword and Mr. Mullet.
18: Where is Mr. Mullet?
21: I sent him to measure Daddy up for a panic button. I thought that might get him thinking along the right lines.
18: Oh, dear. I sent Leslie down to clean Father's bathroom with instructions to set in motion affectionate thoughts about us, if possible.
21: So I suppose then, after Leslie and Mr. Mullet have softened him up, Bernard goes in for the kill.
1: I'm sorry I was so long. Oh,
18: Bernard,
21: constipated old boy.
18: Maud,
21: I know a bush remedy for that.
1: No, I got sidetracked by your system.
18: Oh, dear.
1: I was wrestling with your flush for some time.
18: My flush?
21: Our flush, Alison. Share and share alike.
1: I did lift the lid off the system and fiddle with the bits for a while. But I've never been at my best with ball cots.
21: Oh, I'll soon fix that, Bernard, never fear. I made a flush lavatory out of an old push bike when I was in Africa.
1: Goodness, did it work?
21: Yes, but you have to pedal like mad to get the blighter to come up with the goods.
18: I'm still yearning in vain for a bidet.
15: I've just finished these windows.
19: Well, gentlemen, excuse me. I'm expecting a visitor and I'm smarting myself up a bit.
22: Oh, that's all right, sir. I'll just check your bolts and locks for you.
15: I'll get Mr. Muscle to work on your cooker.
22: Between you and me, Reverend, I'm looking to install CCTV in here.
15: I'm sorry, I can't remember what CCTV stands for. Is it what's called digital?
22: Closed-circuit TV, sir. Then Mr. Butler's daughters will be able to keep an eye on him without having to pop down all the time.
15: Oh, but that sort of thing's no substitute for the human touch, is it?
22: Oh, they'll still do their duty by him. Nice pair of ladies, ain't they? Not completely past it, neither. Not from where I'm standing, if you get my drift.
15: I suppose not.
22: You married, Vicar?
15: No, alas. I was engaged once, but it didn't work out.
22: Well, you wants to get your act together and pay your respects to one of these ladies. Personally, I fancies the big un with the massive jugs.
15: I beg your pardon?
22: Oh, no offence, like. I knows you're a vicar type thing, but you're all just animals under them dog collars, ain't you? I bet that Maud goes like a train.
15: Excuse me, I must get cracking with Mr. Muscle.
22: Or maybe you prefer the skinny one. Nice set of pins I shouldn't wander under them thick old pants of hers.
15: Oh, I can't say I've ever had such thoughts about either of the ladies.
22: Oh, I have. I tell you, when that Maud was holding my ladder steady, I happened to glance down and I tell you what, her's got a hell of a cleavage on her. Like the Cheddar Gorge.
15: Do please excuse me. I must get to grips with Mr. Butler.

0: has got a hell of a cleavage on her, like the Cheddar Gorge.
1: Do please excuse me. I must get to grips with Mr. Butler's hot plates.
0: Of course, either of them would be a catch, look, being as they stand to inherit this lot when the old man snuffs it.
1: What?
0: Oh, blast, yes. Big house like this, palaces to boot. If I wasn't happily married to my old Eileen, I'd have the pair of them. I'd have the skinny one on weekdays, and I'd save up the big one for the weekend. You want to give it some thought, Vicar?
1: Well, thank you very much for your advice.
2: So, how's it hanging, Bernard, old boy?
3: Quite well, thank you, Mr. Butler.
2: Good to see you. Can you stay to lunch?
3: I'm sorry. Thanks very much, but I've got a prior engagement in Little Plumstead. I just thought I'd drop in and see how you were.
2: Ah, jolly good of you, Bernard. You always were a decent cove. Even when you were a little boy, you used to help your mother with the washing up. How is your mother?
3: Oh, very well, thank you. Not getting any younger, of course.
2: How old is she now?
3: 78. A couple of years younger than you, I believe.
2: Oh, you should have seen her when she was 20.
3: Yes. Judging by the photograph, she must have been quite attractive.
2: Oh, she was dynamite, old boy. Shouldn't talk in this way to you about your mother, but the truth is, she was a cracker.
3: Really? Hard to imagine now, of course. I see her primarily as my mother, but also as an elderly lady.
2: Well, that's not how I remember. You should have seen her in her new look crepe de chine just after the war.
3: Well, every dog has its day. We've been quite busy, as a matter of fact, sorting out her will and so forth, making arrangements for the possible eventuality, indeed likelihood of her predeceasing.
2: Your father was away a lot with the RAF, of course.
3: We've dispersed Mother's estate into trust funds and so forth, and a certain percentage has been made a deed of gift to ensure that the revenue ceiling is not exceeded.
2: That's such a dashing reputation, those RAF boys. Mind you, Hilda told me that under his handlebar moustache, your father was a bit of a cold fish.
3: Father? A cold fish? That does surprise me.
2: Oh, yes. Whereas your mother had hot blood in her veins, my boy.
3: I was wondering if you'd considered the possibility of making similar arrangements with your own estate.
2: Oh, I'll never forget that dance I took her to in the summer of 46. Your father was still away with his squadron.
3: 1946?
2: Oh, she was the belle of the ball. We dined on mince and rice pudding and danced till dawn.
3: The summer of 46?
2: Yes, the year before you were born, my boy.
3: Indeed.
2: Once you arrived, you soon put a stop to all those hijinks.
3: Hijinks? Yes. I suppose I must have.
2: You were such a solemn little chap. I remember you in your pram. I remember saying, he looks a bit like Churchill with a hangover. Mm-hmm. And Hilda said, he takes after my side of the family fortune. And she never spoke it through a word. What laughs, eh, Bernard? But I digress. What was it you were asking me about just now?
3: I forget.
4: All done and dusted? We've made some Welsh cakes to celebrate. Have you got time for a Welsh cake, Bernard?
3: No, thank you. I must be off to Little Plumstead.
5: Ah, Lavinia calls. You'll have to be careful, Bernard. People will start to talk.
3: I don't think so, somehow. Goodbye, then, Mr. Butler.
2: Oh, goodbye, Bernard, my boy. Oh, give my love to Hilda. Oh, I'll never forget her. Hokey-cokey.
5: Why don't you bring your mother over with you next time? I'm sure she and Daddy would like to have a chat about old times.
3: Yes, why not? Good idea, of course. Goodbye.
6: Good morning. Oh, good morning, sir.
5: Well, now, Father, now that it's all out in the open, we need never mention it again, need we?
2: What? Oh, by the way, Maud.
4: Yes, Daddy?
2: You are quite wrong about that crossword clue.
4: What?
2: Bayou, indeed. It was Cajun, you nitwit.
4: Oh, well, can't win them all.
0: Excuse me, sir. Here's a panic button for you to try out. Oh,

0: on a damn panic button.
1: What was that? The panic button?
0: No, that was my doorbell, you nincompoop. My nice little physiotherapist come to have a go at my knobbly knees. Ooh, come in, Samantha. I've been cultivating a torn ligament for weeks, so she's got something to get her teeth into. And if I were 50 years younger, it wouldn't stop there, I can promise you.
1: No, Peggy, behave yourself. Alex, just have that last Welsh steak if nobody wants it. Hello, Mr. Butler. Are you ready for me?
0: Oh, come in, Samantha. I want you to meet my daughters, Alison and Maud.
1: Hello.
0: And Alison Maud is Samantha.
1: Hello.
0: My physiotherapist and fiancé.
1: What are you talking about, fiancé? You just want to take your money, don't you? Have you gone start raining bonkers?
0: Just joking.
2: Alison and Maud was written by Sue Lynn. The cast was Alison Denise Coffey, Maud Miriam Margulies, Father Joss Ackland, Mr. Mullet Chris Emmett, Bernard Jeffrey Whitehead, and Leslie Nicholas Grace. It was produced by Jonathan James Moore.
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0: I've got my 10 fine toes to wiggle in the sand, wiggle in the sand, wiggle in the sand.
14: Great-crested Sam Tucker, a veteran of the River Thames, a legend in his own lifetime, a waterman who, so the story goes, fell off his father's coaling barge as a child and was brought up by swans. Now he was our guide. As we left Letchlade on the final push for the source of the river, he stood on the bows of Megan, leading from the front.
0: I'm glad you coaxed me out of retirement. I've decided my drinking days are over. The river is where my heart is. You know what I feel like doing? I feel like taking all my clothes off and standing naked on the prow, like a figurehead.
15: Are you sure this legend is capable of getting us to Cricklade?
14: You have to have confidence in him.
15: I find it hard to have confidence in a man who has mushrooms growing out of his turnips.
0: Watch out for that bird's nest ahead. Funny-looking birds, them.
15: They're coots.
0: Well, they're new. Never had them on the river when I worked it.
15: You see, I'm just not convinced.
14: The man's a genius. You've got to expect a few flaws.
0: It's getting hot, isn't it?
14: Sure is.
0: Tell you what, why doesn't the young lady rub some suntan oil all over me and then I'll return the favour? Do crew morale the world of good, that one.
15: Lay a finger on me and you'll walk the plank.
0: Oh, frisky with it.
14: Jennifer, put that skull down.
15: I've sold car parks more attractive than him.
14: Listen to me, look. Have patience, and I promise you Sam Tucker will prove his worth.
0: What? I'm going to crawl under the tap, Pauline, and have a snooze. Conserve me energy for the dangers that lurk ahead. Wake me up when we get to the Axe and Compass at Kempston.
14: See? Tonto of the Thames. With Sam Tucker asleep in the front and ship's dog Boogie asleep in the back, Jennifer and I navigated the ever-narrowing river. It was around midday when she uttered the words I'd been dreading.
15: This is very strange.
14: Yeah, I know what you mean. There's a solitude up here that's overwhelming. It's quite different from the other stretches of the river.
15: No, I meant I find it very strange the way I haven't had a phone call all morning.
14: I glanced at Boogie. He opened one eye. He was counting on me, I knew. Last night in Lechlade, had I dreamt it, or had I really seen him creep from the boat and bury Jennifer's mobile phone under a rhododendron? He smirked, and I knew it hadn't been a dream.
15: There was talk of some big underground car park project in Seattle. I'm really surprised they haven't kept me posted.
14: Oh, they can look after things without you.
15: I'm used to getting 50 phone calls a morning. If the thing hasn't rung by midday, I start to get a rash. What on earth is that?
14: It's a canoeist.
16: Lovely morning!
17: Lovely!
16: Peaceful! Can really get away from it all up here. The Thames Empty Quarter, I call it.
17: Yes!
16: Bloke can relax with his music. Unwind! Just pottering, are you?
17: We're heading for Cricklade.
16: Cricklade? You must be mad. You never make it. You've got the gravel banks below Kempston for a start. Then there's the rapids at Castle Eaton. And even if you manage them, you've got the killer swans at Isey.
14: The what swans?
16: Killer swans! A rare breed. They're not peckers. They're crutchers.
15: Don't talk nonsense.
16: Well, that's what the bloke whose boat they found wrecked under Hannington Bridge said.
17: What happened to him?
16: Well, no one knows. He was never seen again. Vanished without trace. Apart from one postcard, that is, sent to his wife from the Ramada Renaissance Hotel in the Caribbean Paradise of Guadeloupe, asking her to send him his golf clubs. Spooky, eh? Don't say I didn't warn you!
14: The wind picked up. The reeds groped at the gunwales. Ducklings abandoned their formation flying lessons for the day. The legendary great Prestige Sam Tucker and Boogie slept on as we were blown towards Wiltshire.
15: I think I'd better just call the office and check in, see what's happening.
14: No.
15: Why not?
14: Because, you're too busy here.
15: Well, it won't take a minute.
14: I have some important things to discuss with you.
15: Like what?
14: Something I'm very concerned about.
15: What?
14: Noses.
15: What?
14: Yeah, noses. I'm really worried about the number of noses I'm getting through.
15: Are you all right?
14: Yeah, my nose has peeled 6 times now since London. I mean, how many noses do you think the human body has? Yeah, I'm worried I'm running out.
15: Where's my phone? What's happened?
14: We've run aground.
15: Well, how do we get off?
14: I suppose we have to push.
15: Well, get the legendary Sam Tucker to do it.
14: Good idea. Excuse me, Sam. Sam.
15: Oi, you great fat pig, get up! Wonderful. Tonto of the Thames asleep with a nipple of a wine box in his mouth.
0: Oh, what's the bother? Are we at the pub?
15: No, we've run aground. What are you going to do about it?
0: I suggest we wait for heavy rain. Wake me up when we get
15: I
0: to
15: suggest
0: the
15: you jump in and pull us off.
0: I'm a waterman. I don't get my feet wet.
14: We could lighten the load.
0: Why don't we lighten the load?
15: Good idea. Let's start with the excess baggage. That means you and Boogie. We'll begin with Boogie. I've always had a desire to throw him in the river. Here, boy, good boy.
14: Don't try and throw Boogie in the river, Jennifer. It's impossible. You'll end up in the water yourself.
15: I've never told you this, but I am a cat person.
14: You're not.
15: I am. I prefer cats to dogs. Cats are clean and neat and have good taste in furniture. Dogs just make me want to shout down the telephone. Where's my telephone?
0: She's had too much sun.
15: Where is my mobile phone?
18: I haven't seen it since last night.
15: It must be here somewhere. It has to be. I need that telephone. One of you's done something with my phone, haven't you?
0: That'd be absurd.
15: Perhaps Dog's done something with it.
18: Calm down.
15: He has. He's got that look that says, I've just done something horrible, and you'll only find out what when you tread in it. Where's my phone, you festering little mutt?
0: And there's a phone in the Axe and Compass at Campsford.
15: How far?
0: Mile up river.
15: Right.
18: And with that, Jennifer got back into the water, took hold of the rope on the front of Megan, and with the kind of strength possessed only by the addict in need of a fix, she pulled us off the gravel bank and then marched up the river all the way to the Axe and Compass in Kempford.
0: She's a game gal, that one. I've always wanted a woman that dragged me to the pub. If she didn't find me so repulsive, I'd propose to her like a shot. Excuse me, miss.
15: What?
0: I was wondering if you had a sister who isn't so fussy.

0: Sonny was another lady.
1: The Axe and Compass was a village pub with a variety of ales, lagers, ciders and bar snacks. Boogie went for the bar snacks, Sam Tucker went for the ales, lagers and ciders, and Jennifer went for the telephone.
2: Telephone is through the lounge bar by the cigarette machine opposite the gents.
3: Thanks.
2: It's bust mine.
3: What?
2: Has been ever since Lester Piggott drove his tractor into it. Not Lester Piggott the jockey, you understand. Lester Piggott the dairy farmer who can never find his contact lenses.
3: Listen, I really need to use a phone.
2: You could use ours.
3: Thanks very much.
2: Except that's bust as well. Has been ever since we didn't pay the bill.
3: Just tell me where the nearest phone I can use is.
2: Cricklade.
3: Cricklade. Okay, everyone, back in the boat.
4: No way! I'm just getting started on a boozy lunch break.
3: Tell me, Sam. Has a beautiful woman kissed you full on the lips recently?
2: No.
3: Do you want to know why?
2: Why?
3: Because you're loathsome, odious, and repellent.
2: Oh.
4: Landlord?
3: Obnoxious, feckless, and generally unpleasant to be in the same room as.
4: Same again, Tat.
3: And you call yourself a drinker? I bet you're not even any good at that.
4: Watch it, darling. Don't get personal.
3: I could drink you under the table.
4: Is that a challenge?
3: Yes.
5: Jennifer. Don't.
4: I don't normally drink with strangers unless they've got a huge beer belly.
3: I don't drink beer, sweetheart. I drink champagne.
4: Barman, a crate of champagne and 2 pint pots. The bird's paying.
2: We haven't got champagne. Will Strumpy do?
3: Sure.
1: And so the lovely Jennifer and the legendary great-crested Sam Tucker sat down to a scrumpy drinking competition. They fixed their eyes on each other and they drank. And they drank. And they drank. And they drank.
3: There's only one thing that mildly interests me about you, Sam Tucker. How you got the nickname Great Crested.
4: I once kept a great crested grebe down my trousers for 35 minutes. And that's more impressive than it sounds. Mm.
1: And they drank. And they drank. And they drank. And they drank. I decided not to intervene. I thought a little contest like this might ease the tension, bond the crew. But it didn't. Around closing time, Sam Tucker said...
4: Once, when I was a badgie, I met Marilyn Monroe in the lock cut above Maple Durham. And you know what she said to me?
3: What?
4: I don't think I'm going to fall off my chair.
3: Oh.
1: Jennifer, you've gone and got our guide unconscious.
3: I knew he was all talk. Oh, come on, let's go. Before I get a taste for that stuff.
1: What are we going to do with
3: him? Oh, leave him under the thing we put your drinks on.
1: Table?
3: Yeah, that's it, table. Leave him under one of those.
1: He's our guide, for heaven's sake.
3: Listen, there's something you should know.
1: What?
3: Remember when we met Sam Tucker and I said he was a complete reprobate, his knowledge of the river was worthless?
1: Yes.
3: And you disagreed and said that he was a waterman simply going through a bad patch. And if we could persuade him to join our crew, his experience would be invaluable.
1: Yes.
3: Well, I was right. And you were totally, horribly, horribly wrong.
1: Yes.
3: So let's leave him where he's happy and get to Cricklade and find this phone box. I mean, the source of the river.
1: That afternoon was the most invigorating I'd ever spent on any river anywhere. For 4 hours we fought our way to Cricklade as a team. Man, woman and dog in perfect harmony. Obstacles such as Castle Eaton Rapids were pushed aside. It looks dangerous to me. Maybe we should wait until the current is less strong. Well, there are some mean-looking rocks under there, and...
6: Don't be so pathetic!
1: And Jennifer jumped in the river again, so I jumped in the river after her. And together we hauled Megan through the torrent.
4: One, two, three, heave! Oh, I wish you could be like this!
1: Only Boogie remained aloof, sat on the back seat, his nose in the air, tuned to a far-off barbecue. But his moment of glory was at hand.
0: As we passed into Wiltshire, an uneasy silence becalmed the river. Just the hum of nearby pylons and the willows shivering nervously. Then we rounded a bend, and there they were, patrolling the river ahead. The killer swans of Isey! Jennifer!
3: What?
0: Look!
3: What?
0: Swans!
3: So?
0: This is Isey. Those are the killer swans.
3: Oh, don't tell me you believe that rubbish.
0: Well, don't they look mean to you?
3: No! Well, meanish.
0: One of them's chewing gum. Stop. They've seen us.
3: I'm not frightened of any swans. Oh, my God.
0: Suddenly, they were coming straight at us, running on the water, necks straining, wings thrashing. We raised our skulls to defend ourselves, but our position was hopeless until... Boogie woke up. Took one look at the charging birds and broke into a chorus of My Way, a performance he normally reserves for London Underground passengers when he wants a carriage to himself. And one by one, the swans veered away and heaved themselves into the air like bomber aircraft, and we ducked as their shadows scraped the boat. Boogie just saved our lives.
3: Oh, yes, yes.
0: He did. He just saved us.
3: Well, give him a biscuit or something. But let's keep moving. We're almost there.
0: The river continued to narrow, in places no more than 20 feet wide now. The weeds were growing impenetrable. The reeds were razor sharp. But now, a housing estate was visible in the distance, and a church spire. As we passed under the cricklade bypass, a girl sat dressed in leathers.
7: How far is Cricklay?
8: Don't know. Don't care.
7: Thank you.
8: Wouldn't bother with the place. I've lived there all my life. It's a dump.
7: Right. Thank you.
8: I'll tell you how bad it is. I'm Miss Cricklay Carnival Queen.
7: Ah.
8: Doesn't look very promising, does it?
0: I could hear lawnmowers. There was the smell of buses in the air. We passed the cricket ground, and then at last, around a bend, Cricklay Bridge came into view. Some kids were fishing over the parapet. A man dressed in cricket whites stood there chewing on a pipe. He rolled up his trousers and waded into the shallow water and helped haul Megan the last few yards. We have just sculled 130 miles upstream from London.
9: That's nothing. We're about to lose to Trowbridge by 8 wickets.
3: Excuse me. Where's the public telephone kiosk in this town?
9: Up the high road. Oh,
3: thank you.
9: But it's bust.
3: Listen. Listen to me carefully, because I'm only going to say this once. I'm a witch, and if I don't get to a telephone in the next 3 minutes, I'm going to turn you into a bottle bank.
9: Jeff's got a car phone.
3: Car phone.
9: Oh,
3: how I love the sound of those two words. Who's Jeff?
9: He's a member of our cricket team. He's batting. He won't be long. Follow me.
3: Did you hear that? A car phone. Civilization at last.
0: At the local cricket club, Jennifer sat in Jeff's Honda Prelude, parked on the square leg boundary. Boogie introduced himself to the tea ladies as they buttered brown bread for the salmon sandwiches, and I introduced myself to the club wicketkeeper, a man who hadn't stumped an opponent since Macmillan was Prime Minister.
10: Source of the Thames? It's at Thames Head, just up the road off the A433.
0: Aha, there's a theory it's at Seven Springs near Cheltenham.
10: Thames Head, old boy.
0: How do you know?
10: Dirty great plaque there, that's how. Says, welcome to the source of the Thames, or something. Oh, dear. There goes Stanley, our all-rounder. He will keep sitting on his wicket. Makes us 12 for 6. Now, tell you what. Come and meet our seam bowler. He's played for England. Not at cricket, of course.
0: It was near the end of the tea interval that Jennifer finally emerged. She walked to the middle of the pitch and surveyed the heavens like an umpire in search of improving light. It was then that I heard the sound of a helicopter chopping towards us.
3: Do you mind awfully if I take a quick trip back to London? I was right, you see. Something big is happening. The rumour is we're going to be official car park consultants in the next Olympics. I have to go.
11: Question the source of the river.
3: Oh, I'll be back later. Thank you.
9: But it's bust.
3: Listen. Listen to me carefully, because I'm only going to say this once. I'm a witch, and if I don't get to a telephone in the next 3 minutes, I'm going to turn you into a bottle bank.
9: Jeff's got a car phone.
3: Car phone.
9: Oh,
3: how I love the sound of those two words.
12: Who's Jeff?
9: He's a member of our cricket team. He's batting. He won't be long. Follow me.
12: Did you hear that? A car phone. Civilization at last!
0: At the local cricket club, Jennifer sat in Jeff's Honda Prelude, parked on the square leg boundary. Boogie introduced himself to the tea ladies as they buttered brown bread for the salmon sandwiches, and I introduced myself to the club wicket-keeper, a man who hadn't stumped an opponent since Macmillan was Prime Minister.
10: Source of the Thames? It's at Thames Head, just up the road off the A433.
0: Aha, there's a theory it's at Seven Springs near Cheltenham.
10: Thames Head, old boy.
0: How do you know?
10: Dirty great plaque there, that's how. Says, welcome to the source of the Thames, or something. Oh, dear. There goes Stanley, our all-rounder. He will keep sitting on his wicket. Makes us 12 for 6. Now, tell you what. Come and meet our seam bowler. He's played for England. Not at cricket, of course.
0: It was near the end of the tea interval that Jennifer finally emerged. She walked to the middle of the pitch and surveyed the heavens like an umpire in search of improving light. It was then that I heard the sound of a helicopter chopping towards us.
12: Do you mind awfully if I take a quick trip back to London? I was right, you see. Something big is happening. The rumour is we're going to be official car park consultants at the next Olympics. I have to go.
11: What about our quest for the source of the river?
12: Oh, I'll be back later tonight, I expect.
0: The helicopter landed at mid-wicket. Jennifer held onto her hat and jumped aboard. By the time play resumed, she was lost in the cloud.

0: Jennifer didn't come back later that night. I spent the evening mooching around Cricklade, reading the small ads in newsagents' windows. Later, I went back to Megan and was rustling up a thin but nourishing soup from Delia Smith's One Is Fun when...
1: Hi!
0: Michael, Jennifer's personal courier, arrived.
1: Jennifer called and told me to bring you a Lebanese takeaway. She can't make it tonight.
0: Where is she?
1: Who knows? She said she'd join you tomorrow. Do you want to talk about it, man to man?
0: No.
1: I think you might be happier thinking negatively about Jennifer for a while.
0: I think I'd be happier with a woman like Delia Smith.
1: Hey, we'd all be happier with a woman like Delia Smith. Listen, there's a meeting of the Motorcycle Couriers group therapy session tomorrow. I'll present your case. Enjoy your meal!
0: That night, I had two dreams. In the first, I was battling to the source of the Thames, cutting my way through jungle. In one hand, I swung a machete. In the other, I was dragging Megan. I came to a clearing and found myself in the very neat garden of a semi-detached. A man was deadheading his roses. Excuse me, is this the source of the Thames?
2: No, this is 14 Cranley Avenue, Ipswich.
0: Oh, right, sorry to have troubled you. In the second dream, Delia Smith was sat in the back of the boat. She was cooking a cod Provençal and wearing an apron that said, "Greetings from Cheddar Gorge." She was much more content now. She flipped the cod with a flourish and said,
3: "I didn't like that, Jennifer, anyway. She was all lean, too much fat-free food. She wouldn't know what to do with a cream sauce. Not your sort of woman at all. Here, sit up. I want to spoon-feed you some bananas and toffee. Got to get your strength back. You were sort of a river to get to."
0: I was woken by Boogie trying to get into my sleeping bag. He was warm and smelly and had Battenberg cake on his breath. "Get out of it! I suppose you're very pleased with yourself. I suppose you think you've done me a favour getting rid of her. Well, you haven't. You and your disgusting behaviour have ruined something that comes once in a lifetime. Mind you, she'd have some funny habits. Yeah, once I saw her cut her toenails and scatter them around the plant pots. Rich in minerals, she said. Is that normal? I mean, ugh." Next morning, Jennifer still hadn't returned. I phoned her office.
4: Concrete Sandwich International.
0: Jennifer Conway, please.
4: Oh, can I ask who's calling?
0: Put me through or I'll spontaneously combust and it'll be your fault.
4: Finally cracked, haven't you?
0: What?
4: Well, you've been treated very badly. We all feel a bit sorry for you down here at Concrete Sandwich International.
0: Just put Jennifer on.
4: Sharon from Post said she'd quite like to come out on your boat for the day. No funny business, I'm afraid, though. You want Patricia for that, but she's on holiday.
0: Will you put Jennifer on, please?
4: All right, but it'll end in tears. Hello?
0: Jennifer, it's me.
4: Who?
0: Mark, remember me?
5: Shut up!
4: Oh, I'm so glad you called. Something's come up. I've got to go to Rotterdam for the morning.
0: We're supposed to be going to the source today. Today is the climax of our trip.
4: Well, I'll meet you there.
0: Where?
4: At the source.
0: How can you meet me at the source? You don't know where the source is. That's the whole bloody point of the exercise.
4: Oh, come on. It's at Thames Head.
0: What?
4: The source is at Thames Head. Everyone knows that.
0: And so it was just me and Boogie who embarked from Cricklade that last morning. The right of navigation on the river was now gone, and we were on foot. But this made no difference to my plans. I had decided that each time I came to a confluence, well, I'd just follow the largest channel. Then wherever I ran out of water, that had to be the true source, didn't it? By mid-morning, I'd reached the village of Ashton Keynes. There a woman wearing slippers offered me a cup of coffee.
6: There you go.
0: Thank you.
6: You're not coming inside, mind. You can have it on the step.
0: Oh, fine.
6: I mean, I don't know you for that, and do I? You could be one of them confidence tricksters pretending to be the plumber.
0: You're right.
6: I mean, where's your ID?
0: I don't have one.
6: Of course you don't. I mean, I'd like to have you inside and feed you lunch and maybe put you up for the night like I would have done for folk passing through in the old days. But it's just not worth the risk now.
0: Nah.
6: All right, in you come. But take your boots off.
0: Oh, all right. We sat in front of her fireplace and had fish cakes followed by individual fruit pies. On the mantelpiece was a framed photograph of the Pope.
6: You one of them wildlife experts?
0: No.
6: I had a neighbour who was a wildlife expert. Into butterflies. Spent all his time looking for something called a long-tailed blue. He searched every heathland, every set of chalk downs in the country for 20 years. Never saw one. Then one weekend, he was hit by a lorry on the Winchester bypass. He was brought home in a wheelchair. He sat out in the garden, and one of the damn things landed in his lap.
0: Ironic.
6: Ironic, all right. He stuck a big pin in it, and that's on the wall over his deep freeze.
0: Boogie and I walked on into Gloucestershire through scattered villages and farms, always following the main channel. The river narrowed to a stream, then a brook, and then a trickle covered in white crowfoot. We passed under a disused railway bridge, and the water was motionless. A coot splashed about hopefully, but 100 yards further on, just a dampness remained. Now there was only a dry groove to show the river's course in wetter times. With my pace quickening, I followed this for a mile or two, over the A433, through a meadow and along a hedgerow, until the groove disappeared and merged with the ground in the roots of an old ash tree. I stopped, my heart thumping. This was it. I looked up and saw a dirty great plaque that said Thames Head, the source of the River Thames. Boogie cocked his leg on it.
5: Excuse me. We are looking for the source of the Thames.
0: This is it.
7: Aber wo ist das Wasser?
5: A little bit disappointing, isn't it? I was expecting some sort of waterfall or maybe an audiovisual display like they have at Stonehenge.
0: Oh, I think it's quite fitting. Mm.
5: How did you get here?
0: I sculled from London.
5: What?
0: I rode.
5: Oh, yes, we rode too. We rode on the motorway in a rented Datsun Sherry. 2 hours and 20 minutes from London and nothing but radio vans for entertainment. Never mind. I saw a tiny chef back on the A433. The villager.
7: Aber wo ist das Wasser, Helmut?
0: I sat under the tree, trying to savor the moment, gazing hopefully at the skies for signs of a parachutist called Jennifer. Instead, across the fields came a motorcyclist.
8: Hi, me again.
0: What are you doing here?
8: Jennifer asked me to tell you she couldn't make it. She had a meeting.
0: Ah, I thought she might.
8: So, this is it, is it?
0: Yes.
8: Kind of an anticlimax. I mean, I wasn't visualizing Niagara or anything, but this is just a damn patch in a field, for Pete's sake.
0: It means a lot to me.
8: Guess so.
0: And what did Jennifer say?
8: Not much, but that's good.
0: Why is that good?
8: Because it shows she doesn't bear a grudge.
0: Well, why the hell should she bear a grudge? I'm the one who should be bearing grudges.
8: I guess I should break the news to you.
0: What news?
8: We talked your case over at group therapy this morning, and we all came to the same conclusion. All this has been your fault.
0: My fault?
8: You see, Jennifer doesn't have an unlocked trauma at all. You do.
0: I'm confused.
8: Turns out the whole affair hasn't been so much a case of Jennifer not turning up as of you setting off without her. You did it on purpose, see? You wanted to keep her at a distance. Hey, you even brought along a distance regulator.
0: A what?
8: A distance regulator. Boogie. Boogie is the key. You brought him along because you knew that with him around, Jennifer would never be able to get close to you, which is secretly what you always wanted.
0: I brought Boogie along because he's barred from kennels.
8: So that's the moral of the story, I guess.
0: What is?
8: Men should re-examine their motives before they lunge at women. Women aren't simply objects to conquer. They aren't mountains to climb, or in your case, rivers to get to the source of.
0: So you're saying I treated her like a challenge?
8: Exactly. Jennifer had the reputation of being impenetrable territory, but you figured that there had to be some backwater to her heart. And so off you went, machete in hand, on your ludicrous journey.
0: It wasn't a ludicrous journey at all. I found the source of the Thames. I unraveled the mystery.
8: You found it was where everyone thought it was.
0: No. I proved it was where everyone thought it was. That's different. I proved that 99% of the general public are correct in their assumption of where the Thames rises. In the light of that, the journey has been an unqualified success.
8: Maybe you should take a vacation now all this is over.
0: I've got this strange urge to go on a long golfing holiday to Guadeloupe.
8: It's starting to rain.
0: Yeah.
8: I better be getting back. Oh, I forgot. There's a late lunch here. Italian. And a poem, of course.
0: You are the one after whom I hanker. Unfortunately, I'm lunching with a merchant banker.
8: Do you really like those poems?
0: No. I think they're dreadful.
8: Good. Where's your boat?
0: Cricklade.
8: I'll give you a ride.
0: What about Boogie?
8: Pop him in the top box.
0: All right. Come on, Boogie. Come on, come on. In you go. In you go.
8: What sort of dog is he anyway?
0: Spanish Shepherd.
8: Oh, we have one of those. He was schizophrenic. Spent 3 years in dog therapy. Hold tight.
9: Boogie Up the River was written and adapted by Mark Wallington, and starred Timothy Spall as Mark and Carla Mendonca as Jennifer. The other parts were played by Ainsley Foster, Gary Parker, Geoffrey McGiven, Julie Gibbs, Melinda Walker, Nick Murchie, Andy Rashley, John Fleming, Gilly Mears, and Ronald Herdman. The producer was Caroline Leddy.
4: Speaking. I'm not here right now. If that's Mark, I've had to go to Casablanca, but I'll be back the day after tomorrow. I'll join you on the journey back downstream. We can travel to the mouth of the Thames. How's that? I don't suppose there's a disputed mouth, is there? Well, let me know where to meet you. Bye.
0: Jennifer. Well, what can I say? Before I left on this trip, I would have traveled to the ends of the earth with you.
8: Shut up!
0: I still would. But now I think I'd leave you there. Oh, shut up.
10: As you cross Mr. Kipley in the meadow by the church, if I've painted that spire once, he said, I've painted it a dozen times. 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An artist needs inspiration, he explained. Golden shortcrust pastry. Delicious apple filling. And just the right amount of sugar sprinkled on top. But then, when it comes to the little details, Mr. Gibley does have an exceedingly good eye.

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9: This is a right pain. Whose idea was it to call a press conference at this time in the morning?
10: Any idea what all this is about?
9: It'll be another sponsorship deal or something.
10: Oh, hey, at last. Here's Soonis now. Good morning, gentlemen. Thanks for coming. I'd like to introduce Rangers' new signing, Morris Johnson.

0: This Blue Room bombshell registering 1.5 million on the Richter scale, 1.5 million tax paid, was the earth-moving climax to an already orgasmic Scottish football season. This Krakatoa of a signing spread fallout the length and breadth of Lark Hall. It tore down the fences of bigotry and built a wall. It fanned the flames and inflamed the fans.
1: This just proves that Rangers have no principles, no honour, and they won't stand up for what we believe in.
2: So you'll be returning your season ticket?
1: No way. It costs us a fortune.
3: I'm disgusted, and I'm a lifelong fan, so I'm burning my Rangers jersey.
4: Hey! I no surrender. I'm an armchair fan, I'm burning my armchair.
1: Hey, and see this tattoo? The arm's coming off.
4: Hey! I no surrender again.
0: But fortunately, those people in the game expounded a more enlightened view. Jock Wallace.
5: No, I'm no burning my Rangers scarf because Mo Johnson's a Catholic. I'm burning it because the boy's got no character, eh? No determination. No. We've got to keep religion out of this. I mean, this sort of thing could turn brother against brother or even lodge against lodge.
0: But Johnson's signing was only one tale in a multi-storied season. On the 13th of August 1988, no one could have predicted the events that were to follow, although this didn't stop Dixon Blackstock trying. Celtic held the double, and Rangers immediately retained the Skull Cup, responding to their victory in the traditional Ibrox manner.
6: Graham Souness, the Skull Cup's yours. How does it feel?
7: Nobody's talking about the treble. I mean, the treble isn't in anyone's mind. I mean, we haven't given the treble a thought. The treble, what's that?
0: And we were treated to a rare display of the attributes vital to today's successful professional. An iron will, steel nerves, and a brass neck. Steve Archibald.
8: No, that's not true. I'm not just a soccer mercenary who's only in it for personal financial gain. I'm here because I want to play for...
9: Hibs,
8: right.
0: Even David Hay re-entered the arena, but was Hagar heading off to Valhalla or just a Viking funeral?
10: Hello, Mr. Hay. On behalf of Lillestrøm Football Club, may I say welcome to Norway?
9: Sorry, me no speaky nor cheesy. Does any of you talk Scottish?
0: And closer to home, John Lambie was fatalistically optimistic about Hamilton's chances of staying up.
9: We're confident, especially at home, because our fans are worth an own goal of a start. But I'm sure we'll have an answer for everything the Premier League can throw at us.
0: And they did. The wrong answer. Not that they held the monopoly. Celtic were the champions, the team they all had to beat, and just about all of them did. It was a bad start to the season for Celtic, so much so that the official club song was changed to "For it's a grand old team to play badly for." By the end of September, the tick was staring at the dregs of a Skull Cup dream, and they had lost 4 out of 7 league games. One of these defeats so totally and utterly humiliating that arguably they never recovered from the indignation of it. They got beat by Dundee. And then there was the slight setback of a 5-1 reaming at the feet of Rangers. CFC had to confront their own green issue that day. Their defence had more holes in it than the ozone layer. But assistant manager Tommy Craig was still looking on the bright side.
11: I'm very proud of the lads, for this was a traditional Celtic performance. Our defence upheld our tradition of charitable acts throughout the whole match.
2: but it's doubtful whether this man Craig's words were being echoed by Celtic's only pre-season purchase, goalkeeper Ian Andrews. He may have come with the highest qualifications. He looked a bit like Ray Clements. But things got so bad that the club had his goalkeeper's gloves carbon dated to see if they were authentic. Boss Billy McNeil, however, remained calm, refusing to be rushed in announcing injured Pat Bonner's return.
12: OK now, Pat. Now, this is important to us. I'll fire in a few shots here.
13: All right, boss.
12: OK, here we go. And again. And again. Come on now. Get some height into that jump. Never mind, Pat. I'll try again once you're out of hospital. To be honest.
2: Celtic made one more shuffle of the pack and came up with not so much a trump card, more like a joker. Alan Ruff, one of the game's most popular men, especially with opposition fans. But by then it was too late. A shuffle was not sufficient. They needed a new deck. The pack was pulling away. Celtic hoped for a pontoon to bridge the gap, but all they got were some twists that eventually burst them. There were, however, no bum deals at Ibrox. They were in the winning way. You could tell that by the number of after-match press conferences Graham Souness was attending. Rangers' results spoke for themselves. By the end of April, they were uncatchable. They were the champions and took winning the season's premier prize in the traditional Ibrox manner.
6: Graham Souness, the championship! How does it feel?
7: Nobody's talking about the treble. I mean, the treble isn't in anyone's mind. I mean, we haven't given the treble a thought. The treble, what's that?
2: While Rangers and Celtic made headline news, at Pittodrie it was bedtime snooze as the Mogadons of Aberdeen were labelled too boring. Manager Alex Smith, one of the few men in the game to make Jim McLean seem effervescent, leapt to the defence of his players.
9: It's not fair to call us boring. Aberdeen have a lot of ball players, and that's what we've been playing lately. A lot of balls. And don't forget, it was good enough to get us into the Skull Cup final.
2: But not good enough to win it. They lost to Rangers, but at least there weren't any personal vendettas carried over from their recent league encounter. When we were all made sickeningly aware of how a sudden rush of blood to the head can result in horrible damage to a dressing room door. And the final itself was a personal triumph for Davy Dodds, who was named Elephant Man of the Match. And then there was the Theo Snelders scandal, when the big goalie showed a lack of Dutch courage by apparently bottling out of Holland's World Cup clash with West Germany.
9: Well, I can hardly believe that Theo chickened out. I mean, on Saturdays, he's always the first one out of the tunnel.
7: Because he's so competitive?
9: No, because he's afraid of the dark.
2: But at least there was a light at the end of Aberdeen's tunnel. Dundee must have felt the dark days were here to stay. Dave Smith, the McGonagall of managers, left a dens of inability in his wake. Smith had never been right to manage a club like Dundee. For a start, he was far too cheerful. They needed someone to breathe new apathy into the club and decided Gordon Wallace was the man. He immediately changed their tactics by explaining the concept of the warm down. Previously, Dundee had began theirs as soon as the referee had blown his whistle to start the game. We asked him why he decided to cross the road from United to Dundee.
9: Well, actually, I took over at Dundee just to wipe the smile. No, the smirky wee sneer. Well, whatever that stupid expression is called after Jim McLean's face.
2: McLean, though, had other things on his mind.
8: Well, of course, I was sincere about retiring. I mean, I hunted tirelessly for a replacement in Woolworths, Erch's Saloon Bar, in the bus station at the end of my road, but there was just no one suitable. So I reconsidered, because after all, football is no laughing matter, and it's what I like doing best. No laughing.
2: Meanwhile, the other half of the Brothers Grimm, Wee Tam, Hammy the Hamster, was spinning his own fairy stories.
14: I always thought we could be successful this season, and we have been. We beat off all challengers for the coveted second bottom place in the league spot. And that wasn't easy playing without a quality striker to snap up the chances created by our midfield, or Bobby Russell as he's better known. What I want is a 30 goals per season hitman. But how many defenders do you know score that many goals?
2: But at least Motherwell have managed to reach the final of the Tennent Soccer Sixes for the past 2 years. A competition they found hard to adjust to, as the rules state that you must keep a player in the opponent's half of the field. This is something that St Mirren, one of the bigger clubs, that's bigger in the smallest sense of the word, has never achieved. In the league, St Mirren made a lot of the early running, mostly round in circles. By the end of their season, around mid-February, manager Tony Fitzpatrick was beginning to act the way he had always looked, like a clearance corner car salesman.
14: Honest mate, nae geisen. This Lambert's a smashing wee runner. Takes corners beautifully. It's got style, got pace. Okay, it hasn't got a first team place and is currently in the reserves, but to you, £1 million. Okay, call me mad. 950,000 it's yours. Have you got a trade in? Alright, £50 a lot.
2: The Buddy's bumper bugger off bonanza shocked the fans because 9 players were involved and Peter Godfrey wasn't one of them. But it wasn't just the managers who were providing food for thought. For when it comes to making a meal of things, you can always count on a footballer to be brutally frank. McGarvey.
14: I was feeling so I was. 2 Sunday newspapers accused me of cheating in the match against Hearts and causing Craig Levine to get sent off. Cheating? Me? I've never cheated in my whole career. Okay. I know it was quite uncharacteristic for Craig to be sent off, but he gobbed me right in the dish. But I'm not complaining about that or the fact that I was unconscious. After all, I've been unconscious throughout my playing career, but I was unhappy about the newspaper's reporting of the incident because following them, I received hate mail and threats from Hearts fans, and almost as many as I get from St Mirren fans.
2: This incident was just one more problem for Craig Levine in yet another season of recurring fitness. While not wishing to discourage Craig, it has to be said that Sally McNair made a better comeback. And maybe Sandy Jardine will make one too. He was a victim of Hearts failure as palpitations in their league form resulted in rejection. While Sandy awaits another transplant, his time is filled with that traditional honour which befalls all soccer has-beens, giving players marks out of 10 in the daily record before a cup final. But as Hearts continued to miss a beat on the domestic front, hope sprung eternal for them abroad. As both old and new firms evacuated Europe, the Maroon Platoon battled their way to a quarter-final place. A full metal jersey affair, but there was no great escape against the jam-busters Bayern Munich. Hearts were broken, but not their pride, which caused even more swelling in Chairman Mercer.
14: No, we didn't lose. We were merely defeated, and now that we've tasted glorious defeat, we're determined to have some more. I've put my money where my mouth is at Heart of Midlothian Football Club. And when you consider the size of my mouth, that's quite a lot of money.
2: And he wasn't finished. For breaking UEFA rules and allowing television coverage of a home tie, Hearts were fined around £30,000. Mercer pondered his next move. Sell Walter Kidd and raise part of the cash, or appeal and sell Walter Kidd anyway. Opting for the latter, Hart submitted their official excuse. We didn't know. Which was promptly ignored. There was nothing else for it. Chairman Mouth would just have to sort UEFA out personally.
15: Well, good luck, Wallace.
14: Good luck. Luck has nothing to do with it. I'm an experienced businessman. I know how these men operate. We're on the same level. They might run the game in Europe, but don't forget, I'm a self-made success story. Get the champagne ready for when I return triumphantly tomorrow.
2: The Wallace took them on. And although we have no official records, they were obviously impressed with his case and how he put it. They increased the original fine by 250%.
15: Welcome back, Wallace. Did you blind them with your business acumen?
14: I was bloody unlucky. Had no luck at all. Luck deserted me. It just wasn't fair.
2: And what of the other half of the old Ricky firm? The High B's early league success was down to Alex Miller's shrewd blending of youth and experience, brawn and skill, but eventually dross and crap came to the fore.

0: and skill, but eventually dross and crap came to the fore and Hibs skittered to a halt. In fact, things were so desperate for a time that George McCluskey was even getting a game. At least goalkeeper Andy Gorham could escape from the pressures of Premier League football through his beloved cricket.
1: It's tremendous, just standing out there on the field and not worrying about having Alan Sneddon in front of me.
0: In all the years of Hibs Hearts rivalry, the Hibs haven't had their noses in front since they sold Ali Brazil. But this year it was their turn to enjoy a more successful Scottish Cup run, which, alas, was to end in ruins, or as we call them, Hampden Park. The semi-final draw, Celtic versus Hibs, Rangers versus St Johnstone, raised the usual accusations of rigging. How come Celtic always get the easy team, while Rangers faced the pride of Perth? We were terrible against St Johnstone. Privately, I'll have a talk with the squad. Publicly, I'll probably just blame McCoist again. Graham, have you any preferences who you meet in the final? No, none at all, but I hope Hibs beat Celtic in their semi. No offence to Hibs, and this is no way underestimating St Johnstone, whom we'll gub in the replay, but I'd like to play Hibs in the final because they'll be easier to beat, because they always bottle it in the big occasions, and then we'll have the treble, which I'm not even thinking about.
2: Hey, boss, Celtic won 3-1.
0: Oh, good, excellent. An old firm final, eh? Just what I wanted. So Souness was wrong. Hibs bottled it before the big occasion. So much so that even Mick McCarthy scored against them. And so it was to be. The final match, the final conflict would see the Old Firm play out 300 years of history in 90 minutes. Once again, talk would be of that special Old Firm atmosphere. A dash of bigotry, a hint of hatred, and a delicate blend of sectarianism, suspicion and intolerance, all brought together in Scotland's national cocktail shaker. The match was given all the more edge because of the fact that, for Rangers, this was the last leg of the treble. For Celtic, the last chance in what had been an inglorious season. And while many players suffered hamstring problems, Billy McNeil was bothered by a troublesome ham shank. Frank McAvenny.
1: Can I speak to you, boss?
0: Of course, Frank. What's in your mind?
1: No, really. I just want a transfer. Any chance, big man?
0: Oh, good one, Frank. You're some man. I like a bloke with a sense of humour. See you tomorrow. A few weeks later, and a similar request forced McNeil to spell it out to his wayward striker.
3: B-U-G-G-E-R-O-F-F. You're getting no transfer, right?
0: But the softly, softly approach didn't work. On the field, McAvenny was playing the best football of his career. Off it, he was contemplating the bill Celtic had issued to him for wearing out the carpet in Billy McNeil's office.
4: What do you mean, how no? See this bit of paper here? This is a contract, right? You signed it when you joined us, and it's got another year to run, to be honest.
1: Right. So does that mean nothing?
0: It was no use. Caesar couldn't stop his Roman soldier. McAvenny was on the move. A straight choice between West Ham facing almost certain relegation and Arsenal poised to take the title. Frank chose West Ham, which speaks volumes about the McAvenny thought process. But just to clear everything up, Frank gave an interview to the television before he flew south.
1: Aye, that's football. No, I want to stay, no, but have my cake and eat it, but there you go, that's life, you know. Because that's football. I mean, the burden, that. Know what I mean? Nah.

0: For the Celtic fans, it was yet another branch on their blossoming tree of woe. With the cup final looming, their morale was almost as low as Ted McMinn's IQ. But then, one May morning, the awakening Celtic fans were confronted with newspaper hoardings proclaiming the sensational news. Mo Johnston was coming home.
1: As I say, I've done tremendous in France. But as I say, I'm a family man now, and as I say, I want my daughter to get a right good Scottish education, like what I had.
2: Mo, mo, super mo, mo, mo, super mo, mo, mo, super mo. Super Morris Johnston left Parkhead with his fiancée and wearing the stupidest jersey you've ever seen. Things were finally knitting together nicely for Celtic, and on the eve of the match, a sense of calm excitement descended on the camp, and the players were in a relaxed, tense mood, but maybe that was because Chick Young was paying them a visit.
3: Hello, Paul. Well, here I am where I set out to be, and where that is here, surrounded by some of the Celtic squad who are with me now. Anton Rogan, if I can start with you, what are your thoughts about tomorrow?
4: I think it'll probably be a Saturday. And, could you repeat the question, please?
3: Maybe it'll be easier if I just move on to Tommy Burns. Tommy, are you looking forward to tomorrow? Or are you once again, perhaps, harking back, if I can, to three previous defeats, two particularly humiliating gubbings at the hands of the Rangers, the Teddy Bears, the Jers, the Sons of William, and think, well, in fact, worry, that if the defence doesn't get its act together, you could get your arses felt tomorrow? Or do you think you might win?
4: Well, Chuck, we'll just do our best, and hopefully on a day I'll be guided by God. And of course my contact lenses.
3: Before a match, Tommy, I've heard it said that some players have little superstitions, you know, little rituals they like to perform. For example, Tom Forsyth, well, Big Tam, Jaws, another clugger, whom for some mysterious reason has been accorded legendary status, used to eat a raw nun before an Old Firm match. He probably had one that day he scored the winner against Celtic, and you must have been sick that day, Tommy, and on the 2.5 million occasions it's been shown since. Do you have any wee superstitions or rituals, Tom?
4: Apart from Mass, Communion, Extreme Unction, Confession and 5 decades of the Rosary, no.
3: Anton, do you?
4: I'm just happy the way things are, Chick. If I wasn't the left back for Celtic, I'd like to be a professional footballer.
3: Well, Paul, I'm joined now by Roy Aiken, Big Roy, the Bear, the Celtic and Scotland captain, whom has taken a lot of stick. I mean, a lot of stick. But I don't want to undermine his confidence, so let's leave that for the time being and turn our attention to tomorrow and the cup final at Hampden Park, scene of many of Roy's international performances, which have led to so much criticisms. How about it, Roy? Do you like being given so much stick by the press?
4: Hey, not particularly, Chick, but I'm a professional footballer and I've just got to go on with it.
3: And so say all of me here, here. Let's end this campaign of criticism against Roy Aiken now. Roy, let's turn to the league. You received a lot of criticism over the Joe Miller penalty in your last outing against the glorious league-winning treble-seeking Rangers side. Don't you think, with hindsight, you should have accepted a captain's responsibility, or did you crap it?
4: Hey, not completely, Chick, but it was a big match and Joe felt confident, so I'll let him take it.
3: And of course he missed it, and the rebound. I'll bet the part in the dressing was magic after that, wasn't it?
4: We did some tough talking after that, some very tough talking. In fact, you know, I was injured with a few late adjectives and missed the next 2 games.
3: So here we are, Paul, the eve of the cup final, Celtic's last chance to prevent a whitewash season. Will they do it, or will it be a totally miserable end to a terrible campaign? For one, I'll put it straight to you, who will win the cup, right?
4: We will win it.
3: Aye, but come on, Roy, you've got to say that. Who do you really think will win?
4: Us.
3: Ah, Roy, you're some man, always a joker. What about you, Tommy?
4: We will win the cup because of our pride, our determination and the novena I did just to make sure.
3: And finally yourself, Anton, who do you think will win the Scottish Cup?
4: I don't know. Who's playing?
0: The Rangers players, like their Celtic counterparts, also displayed a quiet confidence when blowing their own trumpet.
3: Terry Butcher, Big Till, Captain Courageous, if I can start with you. Champions again, you must be pleased.
1: Absolutely delighted, Chick. Over a season, we were the most consistent. We played the best football. And at the end of the day, deserved to be champions.
3: And I take it, Ray Wilkins, Boots, Wilco, Wilkes, that you'd agree with that?
0: Yeah, I think I go along with everything Till's just said.
3: And Ian Ferguson, Fergie, I take it you'd concur with those sentiments?
1: Well, what do you kid?
3: Of course, it's been a special year for you, Ian, arriving on the international scene as you did.
1: Arriving on the international scene. Is that the same as getting a game with Scotland?
3: Well, Ian, you're certainly relaxed, able to crack jokes in the eve of the big one. Tell me, how do you personally prepare for such an occasion?
1: You need to ask Ben that.
3: Sure thing, Ian. Well, Terry, you won the Skull Cup, you are the champions, only the Scottish Cup left. Are you going to win the treble?
1: Well, we're not even thinking about trebles. Only the next game coming up, that's all.
0: That's right. You take one game at a time. Professionals don't think about things like trebles until you've won them.
3: Ian?
4: Aye, the trebles are the bother! Champion! The champion! Push the rest of the words again.
0: Cup final day itself. The first problem the police had to deal with were unscrupulous ticket touts.
4: Okay, two stand tickets, 150 quid a pair. Come on, it's a snap.
0: Right, come on your way. Now come on, Mr. McGinn, I won't tell you again. Then they had to enforce the ban on inflammatory balloons, so Jerry McNee was lucky to get in. But the police dealt with it all in the time-honoured tradition, especially the violence.
5: Now remember, keep all the running battles and pub wrecking away from the stadium, and then we can officially call it a quiet cup final.
0: And then there was the match itself. A final that will be remembered for two things. One, that it was instantly forgettable, and two, the one flash of sheer complacency that decided the match. A duff passback from Gary Stevens, and soapy Joe Miller slipped in to slam it into the pokey. Rangers huffed and puffed, but couldn't blow down the Celtic defence. When the final whistle sounded, it marked the end of referee Bob Valentine's career, the end of Rangers' treble dream, and the start of a Celtic celebration.
3: Joe Miller, man of the match, you got the winner. How do you feel?
4: Oh, magic. You know this? I was so confident of scoring a first goal. I put a fiver in myself.
3: So how much have you won?
4: Well, the odds were 10-1, so that's 10 times 5, that's it. Yeah, beauty. That's nearly 30 quid. Hey, everybody, the jelly tots are on me.
3: So, Joe, what are your immediate ambitions?
4: Oh, well, I'm really, really hoping to get a lot more caps.
3: For the full international team?
4: No, for my cap pistol. Pew. Hey, can I go now, eh? Can I play in a bouncy castle, eh?
3: Peter Grant, how do you feel?
6: Hosanna, glory, and it's Jersey's deal. You know how many parties in Philly is?
3: Excuse me, Peter, but how do you feel?
4: Hey, oh, but I've been totally ecstatic.
3: Because Celtic have won the cup?
4: Because Rangers have won the treble!
3: Mick McCarthy, Mick, if I can interrupt you for a second, a winner's medal, congratulations.
7: Hey, thanks very much, I'm delighted.
3: I thought you had an excellent match, and that's all the more creditable when you consider you've been carrying an injury since last week.
7: Yeah, that's right, lad, damaged knee, broken in 18 places. It was giving me a bit of bother at half time, and the doctor said it will need an operation, so I said, well, hurry up then, operate. But he was halfway through it when ref said it was time to go back out. So he just closed it up with a few staples, slapped on some Germany, and out I went.
3: And you're too euphoric to feel any pain?
7: No, I'm too stupid.
0: But for Rangers, it was a day somewhat tinged with perhaps just a hint of disappointment, as they continued their tradition of going out to wee teams in the cup. But Captain Terry Butcher was still able to act as spokesman for the team.
4: We wanted to win the treble!
0: But there was one more sensation yet to come. Super sub Graham Souness announced he'd retired after the match, which came as a shock. everyone thought he'd retired during it. And so ended the domestics, with the old firm sharing the honours again. Attendances soaring and the game buoyant, even at international level. With Norway, Cyprus and France brushed aside like Archie McPherson's dandruff, and a draw with Yugoslavia, but that's just nitpicking, we're well on our way to realising our main ambition. That of failing miserably in our fifth World Cup finals in a row. But as we head for sunny Italy, let us not forget the spirit of the game, and remember it's not the winning that counts. It's getting the 2 weeks on the piss away from your wife and wains. For make no mistake, the tartan army will be there in body and spirits, clutching their programmes featuring pictures of players not even in the squad. And are you ready to accept that when the chips are up, we have the players capable of turning it off and putting their second-class stamp of authority on the game? But as they do, will a thought be spared for the pressures which bestow themselves upon our national team coach? Will they appreciate that he knows how utterly vital success is, that he knows every decision he makes affects the lives of millions? That's why the manager of Scotland must be a colossus, an inspirational visionary capable of carrying the nation, or somebody like Andy Roxburgh. Whether coping with defeat or victory, Andy remains careful, pragmatic, and ultimately dull. In fact, we would all be wondering if he had any life in him at all, but for seeing him prance around like a bank manager at an acid party following Richard Goff's extra day winner against Cyprus.
8: Well, okay, Cyprus made it sticky for us, but we kept the game on the boil and finally tasted the sweet fruits of victory.
2: In other words, we were dead jammy.
0: Of course, it hasn't all been roses on the international scene. Pat Nevin still has the habit of withdrawing from the squad when he's 20 minutes into a match. And once again, several of our top players were stricken with a recurring complaint, the Rouse Cup, the only competition in world football to have a cult following. Scotland versus Chile, or as it is better known, Night of the Living Dead, did much to resurrect the famous Hampden snore. So much so that at half-time, pie and Ovaltine was the order of the day. And while the future of the annual Scotland-England match looks secure, from now on it's to be called Rangers A versus Rangers B. But the fact remains that this once proud fixture is now a tawdry debacle that has been devalued to the point that it should be cancelled. Although, if we win next year, I'd be prepared to reconsider. But generally speaking, Scotland's form has put the country on the crest of a tribal wave and had players determined to keep their places no matter what.
8: Yes, well, Coisty has been suffering from an old knee injury, but if Alistair proves to me he's fully fit, then he will certainly play at some stage of the game.
2: And if he isn't fit?
8: Well, he'll be on from the start.
0: Call-offs are a problem. But over the seasons, Andy has countered this brilliantly by compiling an extensive dossier of possible replacements. We know it better as Star Check in the Sunday Mail. But before we get too high on the hyperball which comes free with every Scotland campaign, let us apportion credit where it is due and recognise Andy's appointment for what it was. Yet another lucky guess in the 32-year career of Ernie Ayatollah Walker, who this year announced his retirement, which proves that it's not just all good things that must come to an end.
9: Yes, it's finally over. 32 years of a very difficult job. An extremely demanding position. Jetting around the world to watch football living in all the top hotels, eating the finest continental cuisine. It's just one hassle after another. People think I have had it easy, but I'll remind them that I've sat through every game that Graham Sharp played for Scotland. But, you know, it's a funny game, football. I mean, here's me, who was rubbish at it, making it to the top. Makes you laugh, doesn't it? Well, certainly makes me smile anyway. Although I'm now retiring, there are still issues which I'd like to see settled, like the way teams like Rangers continue to buy millions of pounds worth of talent and stifle the chances of the young players to break through. That's why we should applaud all those teams who still manage to produce players from their ranks without the million-pound buys and win nothing. Soccer casuals are another thing I'd like to see out of the game. These young lads in expensive clothes and trendy haircuts drunkenly causing havoc. But maybe this is something that Derek Ferguson will simply grow out of. One change which was discussed this year was the possible introduction of the English point system of 3 for a win, but the clubs couldn't agree on it. Aberdeen were happy with 3 points for a win, but they also wanted 4 for a draw. Kilmarnock, on the other hand, weren't happy at 3 points for a win. They wanted a gold medal and a fortnight's holiday for the team in Florida. And Queen of the South said, 3 points for a what? But I can now wash my hands from all these problems and enjoy my retirement. As well as being awarded the OBE, of course, I also received a lovely gold watch from the Cypriot international team manager, which was a lovely gesture. The only problem is it gains 7 minutes after every hour and a half.
0: But if nothing else, we have to acknowledge Ernie's efforts in bringing the under-16s World Cup finals to Scotland. In no time at all, this tournament was underway, and no sooner had the first ball been kicked when the Daily Record printed yet another free world chart. And the Sunday Mail inevitably snapped some of the Nigerian lads predictably kitted out in kilts and tartan bonnets. The competition was soon providing these promising lads a platform, a stage, at last some decent exposure, and from the Portuguese goalkeeper, some indecent exposure too. Tynecastle hosted the Scotland versus Portugal semi-final when 29,000 fans were able to watch a European team in the Hearts ground without having to pay 20 quid for a ticket. For the capacity crowd inside the ground, it was a perfect opportunity to sample the delights of skillful soccer. And for the 4,000 fans locked outside, an even better opportunity to scrape pennies down the side of Wallace Mercer's car. The final itself was like any other Scottish World Cup campaign. After all the hype in the press and the traditional McCormick cartoon, we got gubbed. But let's not take anything away from the Saudis, except maybe a photocopy of their birth certificates. They played well, and being world champions was something for them to tell their grandchildren when they phoned them after the match. Despite the disappointment suffered by our young Lions, they can at least console themselves with the thought that they have their whole footballing future ahead of them. For many, the future is a thing of the past. For let us not forget that in this ultra-commercial world, there are still those who grace the grass and abhor the ash, not for the money, but for the sheer insanity of it.
10: Will you have a polo, dear Liza, dear Liza? Will you have a polo, dear Liza, polo?
11: How very kind of you, dear Henry. I most certainly will. I'll have 3 or 4 or maybe more.
10: But you take me old tube.
11: Because they happen to be my tube of polo, dear Henry. Have one. Mm.
12: What has a hazelnut in every bite?
13: Sorry.
12: And thick milk chocolate for your delight?
13: Sorry.
12: Nougat and caramel golden light?
13: Sorry.
14: And don't forget the hazelnut in every bite. And again, what has a hazelnut in every bite?
13: Strawberry.
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13: Strawberry.
14: A hazelnut in every bite.
10: Will you have a polo, dear Liza, dear Liza? Will you have a polo, dear Liza, polo?
11: How very kind of you, dear Henry. I most certainly will. I'll have three or four or maybe more.
10: But you take me old tube.
11: Because they happen to be my tube of polo, dear Henry. Have one. Mm.
15: Tudor Queen, the queen of canned meats. 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
16: £31.5, £32, £33, £35, £40, and £10 is £50, and £50 is a pound. At first, when you are given change in new money, it may sound rather odd. So if you're puzzled by 31.5, 32, 33, 35, 40, and 10 is 50, and 50 is a pound, think decimal. Now there are 100 new pence in a pound. Think decimal. That way you'll find shopping simple.
17: Once upon a time there was an engineer.
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17: 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He used good and plenty.

0: On your last trip, did you discover what the Earth people eat? They eat a great many of these. They peel them with their metal knives. Boil them for 20 of their minutes. Then they smash them all to bits. They are clearly the most primitive people.
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3: We present I'm Sorry, I Haven't a Clue, and your chairman tonight, Barry Cryer.
4: Thank you, and welcome again to I'm Sorry I Haven't a Clue, the panel game that proves that life isn't all misery and bad news. It can be chaos as well. This is a clearly defined panel game with very tightly knit rules, and my name, of course, is Steve McQueen. At the piano, we have our very own Mr. David Lee, and confronting each other, we have two teams. On my left, listeners, you'll have spotted them on my left, we have first Mr. John Hello Sailor Cleese, partnered by Graham Goody Goody Garden, and opposing them, we do in fact have Bill Let It All Hang Out Oddie and Tim Brooke No Argument Taylor. Let us plunge, gentlemen, into the morass of the game with the first round, which is rather evocatively entitled The Singing Sprint. A member of each team will be asked to sing a song as fast as he possibly can, and then a member of the opposing team will then endeavour to sing the same song even faster. The first contestant will, in fact, be Mr. Tim Brooke Taylor, who is going to endeavour to sing Gilly, Gilly, Ossen Pfeffer... Katznell and Bogan by the Sea, the well-known firm of solicitors. Tim, see how fast you can sing the aforesaid David Lee poised at the keyboard.
5: There's a tiny house by a tiny stream where a lovely lass had a lovely dream, and the dream came true quite unexpectedly, and Gilly Gilly Ossen Pfeffer, Katznell and Bogan by the Sea.
6: It was all there.
7: It was all there.
4: A couple of illies strayed there. I'm bearing that in mind, John, as you, in fact, to say the very same song to see how fast you can sing it.
5: There's a tiny house by a tiny stream where a lovely lass had a lovely dream. The dream came through right unexpectedly in Gilly Gilly Ossen Pfeffer, Katznell and Bogan by the Sea.
4: John took longer, Tim dropped two illies. I'll call that draw. 2 points all, and we in fact now go to Mr. Bill Oddie, who is going to say that wonderful song from the film starring the immortal Eamon Andrews. The song is Do Re Mi, Bill, please.
8: Don't care on that, won't it? Just taking a breath. Do a dear, a female dear, ray, drop a gong on me, a name I call myself, how long am I to run? So, a needle pulling thread, la, not to pull a dirty, and me if we jam and break, which brings me back to do.
4: Oh! I made that about 6 seconds, six-ish. Graham Garden, would you do likewise?
5: Oh, dear, female, dear, rare, tropical, yeah. Me, and Emma, call myself, far along, and we're on, so, and evil, ring, and la, la, this is a teetering, and we're in, we're
4: gibberish! No! Objection by Mr. Tim Richard.
6: Femal deer.
4: Pardon?
6: A femal deer.
4: Yeah. I'm going to make that a draw. I'm going to make the whole round a draw. Four all. Too much gibberish about. The next thing I have to do is to set up something that the teams are going to do later in the programme. You'll keep listening. Right, late arrivals. Right. We want the names, gentlemen, of rather silly people, or the silly names of people who are going to arrive at a certain function. Would you think of some silly people who are going to arrive late at the musician's ball? The musician's ball. And we'll be coming back to that later in the programme. In the next round, was going to be on current affairs, but none of the teams had ever had an affair with the current. So, we... please, please. You're not kind enough. This round is called tag wrestling, I should explain. Tag meaning tagline, the punchline, the end line of some story. I'm going to give each team the tagline of a story or anecdote, and I shall start with one team who must tell a story ending in their tagline. When I press my buzzer, the story passes to the other side, who must work towards the finishing line that I've given them. The winning team is the one who reaches their tagline first. Tim and Bill, your tagline, suddenly the moon came up over Bangkok. Suddenly the moon came up over Bangkok, and Dr. Muller closed his diary for the last time. Too easy, but that's the way we started. And at the same moment, simultaneously, we cry, Graham and John are going to construct a story finishing with the line, Wham! Exclamation mark. And the Christmas pudding disappeared into the Mersey Tunnel. I'm going to recapitulate. They can't touch you for it. The Tim and Bill story finishes. Suddenly the moon came up over Bangkok and Dr. Muller closed his diary for the last time. And Graham and John's story, Wham! And the Christmas pudding disappeared into the Mersey Tunnel. There's a sort of 10-second-ish air about this, but we will in fact start with Mr. Bill Oddie.
8: The scene? Bangkok, India.
7: India?
8: The chief character? Bangkok isn't in India. Well, there is a Bangkok in India, actually, and that's where... Don't distract me.
4: John, please.
9: Meanwhile, several thousand miles away, while listening to news of the events in Bangkok.
4: Tim Brooke Taylor.
7: And the events that were happening in Bangkok that they were listening to was of Dr. Muller, who had...
4: Graham Garden.
10: Recently died.
4: You've got 2 seconds, Graham.
10: It was Christmas, and my father had...
4: You mustn't get applause. Back to Bill.
8: And at that moment, the doctor came in and said, I'm sorry, there's been a mistake. Dr. Muller is by no means dead. Dying, yes.
4: John,
9: but there is a phone call from him from his famous footballing son, Muller, of Bayern Munich, who only this evening are playing Liverpool at Anfield.
4: Tim Brooke Taylor.
7: But I digress, he said. At that moment, Dr. Muller, newly awakened from the dead, picked up his sari...
4: Graham Garden.
10: Dropped dead. But his son, playing at Anfield, popped into our house to have a slice of Christmas pudding.
8: And said, do you mind if I turn on the television for a few minutes? He turned on the television, what should he see but Dr. Muller? A film of him, dead he was, but...
9: At that moment, the Christmas pudding was dropped, Muller falling forwards from the shock of seeing his father on the television, stuck it with his head, and wham!
7: And said, I've never seen a football look like that. It looks more like the moon to me. It reminds me of a time in Bangkok when suddenly...
10: Oh, forget the story, he said, kicking the pudding. Wham! Now the Christmas pudding disappeared into the Mersey Tunnel.
4: Oh, give it to me. Yes, yes. But... Graham and John 2-0, but we've got to do that again. We've got to give Tim and Bill a chance to savor revenge. Tim and Bill, will you make note of this tagline? Suddenly he removed the Chinese mask and there stood the Archbishop of Canterbury. Graham and John will meanwhile toy with, Oh God, she cried, how can I tell Father that the monkey was French? Suddenly he removed the Chinese mask and there stood the Archbishop of Canterbury, Tim and Bill. Oh, God, she cried, how can I tell Father that the monkey was French, John and Graham? Let's start it the other way round this time. John and Graham, if you've got your tagline. And we'll start with Mr. John Cleese.
9: Amanda was sitting in the garden one day, watching her father mowing the lawn, when she began to remember some of the...
7: Things she'd read in a book. It was Halloween, she remembered, the story went. And everyone wore masks on their faces. There was a tense hush around the...
4: Graham.
10: At that moment, her father came up. What is this book you're reading, he said. Is it some French novel? You know I can't stand anything French.
8: No, she Bill. Said, it isn't a French novel at all. It's a book about a Halloween when everybody wears masks, especially Chinese masks, which have very little eyes, so it's very difficult to see.
9: What an extraordinary thing, she said, but... There is another book inside, almost identical to this, which is... I'm surprised that you mistook it for the same.
4: Tim.
7: Mistook it for the same? Never, she said. It's about Chinese masks and religious cults in the West.
4: Graham.
10: At that moment, her pet monkey hopped onto her shoulder. Father patted the monkey on the head. I'm quite fond of it, he said.
8: Quite fond of the monkey, he said, but let's get back to this book. As you will remember, Chinese masks are very little ice, so it's difficult to see where you're going. And this fella said...
4: John T.
9: To his surprise, in fact, while setting eyes upon the monkey, he almost was almost sure that it was an old friend of his that he had once met in Borneo.
7: Then he remembered he'd made a complete mistake. He remembered, in fact, line 43 on page 92 about the Archbishop of Canterbury, who removed...
10: Who had also been in Borneo at the time as the friend of the monkey. My friend was French, said Father.
4: Bill.
8: Said Father, and a funny thing happened to him, because he was wearing a Borneo mask, which actually is very similar to the Chinese mask, and might as well be called the same thing. And that also has very little eyes.
9: Amanda, who was in the habit of shouting out extraordinary things for no good reason, shouted, "Oh, God," she cried, "how can I talk?"
7: Speaking of God, her father came in, suddenly he removed the Chinese mask, and there stood the Archbishop of Canterbury.
4: Tim and Bill 3-0. The hardback will be published in the autumn. But now we move to the next round. By the way, we've had a lot of letters from listeners asking, is Tim Brooke Taylor? I've been asked to reply yes, but not necessarily in that order. Now, the next round is called Word for Word. This was going to be a round for female impersonators, but Bill failed a medical. So I'm going to give each team a word.
8: Happy to say.
4: And they must immediately come up with another word, the other member of the team, that is, which has nothing whatsoever to do with the word that started it all off. So I think I'll start with John on this occasion. John, will you start with the word... ostrich.
11: Cricket.
10: Pentateuch.
11: Alcimiades.
4: Challenged by Bill Oddy.
8: I couldn't say either of the last two words.
4: I'll allow that. I'll allow that. A connection has been established. I'll allow that. 2 points. Let's leap over to the other team,
10: game.
4: And I'll say to Tim Brooke Taylor on this occasion, Tim, I'll say earring.
11: Horse.
8: Jack.
11: Lever.
8: Pie.
9: Jack Lever used to open the bowling for Lancashire.
4: Oh, the goodness of it.
8: We've gone past that.
4: 2 points, John, please. Good. Graham Garden. Pterodactyl.
10: Parsley.
9: Grange.
10: Overture.
9: Spoke.
10: Light.
9: Elm.
11: Sorry.
4: Challenged by Tim Brooke Taylor. Were you sitting on it? I couldn't know.
11: I regret it, whatever it was.
4: Yes, indeed.
11: I think they should carry on.
9: Penalty points.
4: One for charity. Now. But in fact, we will, in fact. Yes, we'll. Let's leap back to Bill Oddy with the word nib.
8: Lemming.
11: Clock.
8: Bat.
11: Elephant's foot umbrella stand.
8: Groan.
4: Challenge by Mr. John, please.
9: It could never have a foot if it hadn't grown.
4: Excellent. The power of that connection astonishes me. Let's go to John Cleese with the word wrist.
7: A wrist.
4: Wrist.
8: Stoat.
10: Water.
9: Pachyderm.
10: Buffalo.
9: Polyhydrate.
4: The buzz in
8: I personally knew a polyhydrate who owned a buffalo. You know Polly, she runs the...
4: Call a halt. I'll call a halt. I'll give that to John
10: Polly's
4: and Graham. 4 points
10: palm.
4: To three. Now, each team will give the other team a subject on which they must improvise a four-line calypso singing alternate lines. There are marks for this for wit and elegance of expression. We'll go to John and Graham first, who are going to regale us, although they don't know it yet, with the Christmas pudding calypso.

day. My Christmas pudding was going gray. Old and wrinkled. And then I saw... It wasn't a pudding, it was my mother-in-law.

sound of Cole Porter spinning. And now we go to Tim and Bill, and they're going to give us, as they suddenly discover, the show jumping calypso.

0: considering she didn't have a horse.
1: Give the age to John and Graham there, 3-2. We go to the next round, which is called Sculpt the Sardine or Carry On Singing. This round involves individual players rather than teams. The first player starts a song, stops singing whenever he feels like it on a particular word, and a player of the other team has to pick it up on that word, but with a totally different song. Let's start with Bill, going to Graham, and then Tim, and then John. So we'll start with Bill. A song, please, Bill, anything you like.
2: I belong to Glasgow, dear.
1: Graham.
3: Ray, a drop of golden sun. Me, a name.
0: Name. That's not something. Name.

0: But lives.
1: You wrote that, didn't you? Just now.
2: He may have done, but it's bound for the chart. You'll be having that one soon.
1: Farrago.
2: Which lives, he gave you.
3: Is it my turn?
1: Lives, Mr. Cleese, lives. I don't believe a word of that.
0: He lives under... Neath the arches, I dream my dreams away. Down yonder in New Orleans, in the land, is my land. This land is your land.
3: How does the next line go?
1: You'd never be an estate agent.
0: For the bell of freedom, or freedom.
1: Abysmal. They've just lost their independence.
0: Well, if they challenge us, we can go on.
1: Let's start with Graham.
2: We win. Thank you. End of the contest.
1: Graham, start a song. Lash them with a song, Graham.
2: Promises, promises. Do you know that one?
3: I don't know any songs.
2: Promises. Come on, you know it.
4: Oh, the Camptown ladies sing this song.
0: Song. Song. I'm about to sing a song. Song.
2: You don't have to. It's my go.
0: No, it isn't. Song in my heart. Heart. Heart. Twice? I was helping you out. I won't ever again.
4: Hearts. Hearts. The herald angels.
2: You have to sing.
1: Kind to me. I don't like music.
2: Sing, sing, sing something simple.
1: Simple.
2: Simple.
3: Simple.
1: Simple, Graham.
4: Simple. Simon.
1: Prompting. You threw your voice, met. Graham.
0: Met, met, met. We all met by moonlight, but that isn't a song, is it? No, met, met.
1: I'll hoot you there, Tim, and I'm going to make Mr. John Cleese, in fact, start a song, a real one this time, by way of a novelty, and stop at a particular word from your vast repertoire, Mr. Cleese.
4: We'll honour yet the school we knew, the best school of all. We'll honour yet the rule we knew till the last bell call. For happy days and holidays and sad and melancholy days. They were great.
1: Great. Nearly the term ended, isn't it?
2: Great balls of fire!
1: Yes!
2: Fire!
1: Fire to Graham
4: Gunn. Fire down below.
2: Below the winter wind. Thou shouldst not be unkind as man's in.
3: Man's in?
1: Man, well, in.
3: Gilly gilly, awesome pepper cat.
0: Bogan was that.
1: Bogan. Oh, no, I won't allow Bogan. I'll allow C.
3: Bye.
1: Bye. Bye. All right, bye. I'll allow bye.
0: By the light of the silvery moon.
1: Moon.
0: That can't be moon.
4: A moon river wider than a mile.
1: Mile.
2: Mile?
0: My old man said follow the van.
2: My old man said follow the van.
1: Just.
2: And don't dilly-dally on the way.
4: Down upon the Swanee.
2: Swanee?
1: Swanee. I'm going to make
0: how I love you, how I love you, my dear old Swanee.
1: Neat, neat.
4: Swanee.
0: Need
1: there isn't another, is there?
2: One of those songs that...
1: No, God. I'll call a halt there. I'm going to declare the whole round as a win to Tim and Bill. Tim and Bill. Bye. 4 points to 3. And, in fact, gentlemen, you are locked in combat yet again with our tag wrestling part two, in which we do as before. We give each of the teams the final line of a story, and then they've got...
2: Do Could we get in the parrot exterminator, please?
1: This is a monologue, not a catalogue. And now, we go to...
2: Cat? That wasn't a cat.
1: It was a cat to me for the purposes of what I was about to say. The two final lines, gentlemen all. Where are we? Ah, yes, Tim and Bill, you have so, monsieur, the dentist smiled and squeezed the trigger on his left boot. So, monsieur, the dentist smiled and squeezed the trigger on his left boot. And John and Graham...
5: Dada.
1: Gurgled the Spanish tot. And then the trampoline collapsed. So, monsieur, the dentist smiled and squeezed the trigger on his left boot. Tim and Bill, John and Graham, Dada, gurgled the Spanish tot, and then the trampoline collapsed. Stimbrook Taylor's going to start the story. Go.
6: Bonjour. No, not bonjour. Bonjour, said Edward Heath. Bonjour, said the dentist, as the monsieur came into his dentistry.
7: I have here a bottle of whiskey. Would you like a tot?
8: Certainly,
7: said his patient.
1: Bill.
2: Well, yes, I would like a tot, said the dentist. Well, you can't have one because there's no drinking in the surgery. Especially...
1: John.
9: But we could pop outside and go to the circus where there are some fascinating acts going on. So they strolled out from the...
1: Dim.
6: From the surgery and headed for the circus. Unfortunately, they found it wasn't in town that day, so they returned to the circus.
1: Graham.
7: The dentist said, when I offered you a tot just then, of course, I wasn't referring to the whiskey, but to this charming Spanish child. which...
1: Bill.
2: Which has absolutely nothing to do with this story. In fact, back at the dentist's surgery, which was, of course, in Paris, a spy came.
1: John.
9: What was the last thing you said?
2: A spy came.
9: A spy came.
2: A spy came.
9: And said, the circus is on its...
6: Come on.
1: I hooted. I didn't let him speak. I didn't let him speak.
6: Who didn't let
1: him?
6: He said, sit down in this chair, monsieur, and I will try and open your mouth. Ah, your mouth isn't opening, so let me put my left boot in there to keep it open.
7: Certainly not. Come in.
10: How do you do, sir? I just came to tell you the circus is in town. Ah!
2: Yes. And the dentist said, but before you go to the circus, you better have your teeth done. So, so that you won't feel the pain, I want you to sew something.
9: Sorry, sew? Sew.
2: Get
9: on
6: with this. Sew. So, he got into the seat, and he said, look, the only thing to keep your mouth open is to put my left foot in it. And there's an anesthetic in my left foot. So, monsieur...
10: I've told you before, certainly not.
7: Come in.
10: It's the trampoline you ordered, sir. Oh, bring it up.
2: You'll find it a great deal more comfortable. You won't feel a thing if you lie on the trampoline and sew this button on my shirt, which will relax you. And then I can... So, I shall give you this...
9: This is all very surrealist, the dentist said. No, it's Dada, gurgled the Spanish cop, and then the trampoline collapsed.
7: Stop it. A convincing win there.
1: Sudden eruption of Dada. The next round is, in fact, where we return to our earlier subject of late arrivals, gentlemen. Earlier in the programme, I asked you to announce the late arrivals at the Musicians' Ball. The Musicians' Ball. John and Graham, any thoughts of the Musicians' Ball? I'm going to score for these as we go along.
11: Mr. and Mrs. Jean-Paul Dance. Dum dum dum. And son shall we dance?
1: Oh.
11: Dum,
1: dum, dum.
6: And another arrival at the Musicians' Ball. Mr. and Mrs. Trick Guitar. And their son Alec.
1: Oh. Too off.
10: Mr. and Mrs. Bob's a Daisy. And their son, Hans. And Hans' niece. And Bob's a Daisy.
2: And
5: And also arriving late at the musician's ball, Mr. and Mrs. Hube, and their notoriously pornographic son, sometimes known as Blue Dan Hube.
1: Do you realize what's happened? We've just pulled up to a draw. I know you're going to do more of these. I announced the result of the competition, a draw.
5: No,
1: they're really going on. I knew they would.
8: Late
1: it's
8: arrival.
1: 28 all to both teams.
8: And
1: John,
8: Mr. and Mrs. Tree Two-Step and their daughter, Millie Tree Two-Step.
10: Oh. And Mr. and Mrs. Evening and their children, Sam and Janet Evening.
1: Oh,
5: who are not admitted because they are too old.
10: In that case, Mr. and Mrs. Lao No Jazz Music in here. And their mama, Donna Lao No Jazz Music.
1: Oh, it's good night.
5: And also coming in closely behind them, their friends, Mr. and Mrs. Walls Came Tumbling Down, and their son, Andy Walls Came Tumbling Down.
1: That's it, will you write
5: not
1: it on the head?
5: Not to mention an extremely upper-class...
9: the one-legged composer, and his shoe, Bert.
1: That's it. So it's good night from John and Graham, Tim and Bill.
9: And Mr. and Mrs. Lynn. And their daughter, Mandy Lynn.
1: Oh!
5: And a very posh family. Mr. and Mrs. Court Orchestra. And their daughter, Palm Court Orchestra.
1: Oh, enough.
10: Mr. and Mrs. Logan and their son, Barry Logan.
8: Oh! Mr. and Mrs. Doctors Batten and their son, Con Doctors Batten.
9: Mr. and Mrs. Organ and their son, Hammond.
10: Mr. and Mrs. Bear's Picnic.
1: That's it. Good night, all. Good night. That's it. Definitely. Round of applause.
12: That was Barry Cryer saying goodbye on behalf of Tim Brooke Taylor, John Cleese, Graham Garden, and Bill Oddie. Dave Lee at the piano and producer John Castle.
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0: We present Tony Hancock, Sidney James, Bill Kerr, Hattie Jakes, and Kenneth Williams in...
1: Hancock's half hour.

0: Ah, what a marvellous programme that Archer's is. That Walter Gabriel, he's a card, isn't he? Oh, ah, me old pal, me old beauty. Yes, he has me on the floor. Very lifelike. And it's very deep at times. Amongst all that rustic jollity and larking about, there lurks pearls of wisdom. What was that he said tonight? One sentence he came out with, he just threw it in, but I caught it. And I thought to myself at the time, I thought, that's very true.
1: What did he say?
0: He said, flowers is all right, he said, but it's taters as feed you. Well, I thought to myself, I thought, that's very true. He's dead right. I mean, he summed it right up there, you see. The whole sort of agricultural scene in a nutshell.
1: Well, I think he's a bit of a steamer myself.
0: You think he's a bit of a steamer? Well, of course you would. Whatever that may mean. A right townie you are. You know nothing about the country way of life. You think the countryside is a large town with no buildings in it. When you've seen a gathering of Somerset yokels like I have with their smocks and their pitchforks, jumping round a maypole singing songs about cider. Oh. Ah, what a sight, boy. Few white men have seen it, I tell you.
2: Don't take any notice of him. He's always the same after he's listened to the Archers. Don't worry, it always wears off halfway through radio newsreel. He gets carried away, poor thing.
0: You are no better than me. I've seen you coming out of the pictures after seeing Marilyn Monroe. I've seen you swinging your hips down the high street with your mouth half open trying to look sultry. So just don't you come the little boy who hasn't grown up stuff with me. Now, if you'll excuse me, I think I'll retire to bed.
1: Bed? It's only 7:05.
0: I know what the time is. It is essential that I get a very good night's sleep. I have to be up very early in the morning, 6:00, and I must be fresh and lively.
2: What he means is, this week his radio show finishes, and he's got to find alternative employment.
1: Yeah, blimey, but getting up at 6:00 in the morning.
2: Well, he's probably going to do a milk round.
0: I am not doing a milk round. I did that when my last series finished. I got the sack because...

0: stopped doing a milk round. I did that when my last series finished. I got the sack because they didn't agree with my American-style delivery methods.
1: What methods?
0: I used to cycle along the pavement and throw the bottles into the garden. True, my radio show finishes this week, but I'm going straight into another one.
2: Another radio show? Nobody told us about it.
0: This is just for me, mate. They only want the star, they don't want the riff-raff. I start work on it in the morning. They want me there early, that's why I've got to be alert and on my toes.
1: Yeah, but blimey, you don't have to go to bed at 7 o'clock.
0: Early to bed, early to rise, makes a man healthy, wealthy and wise.
3: When did you last go to bed, then?
0: go on, that's it, go on. Have a go, have a go. You've never reckoned me, have you? Always looked upon me as a portly figure of fun. Well, let me tell you, my good woman, that the worm has turned, mate. Tomorrow will herald the beginning of a new career for me. That is why I'm going to bed early, so that I shall not let the BBC down. They stood by me, and I am going to stand by them. I'm going to be fresh and clear-headed so that I can give of my best. Besides, I've had a few late nights recently.
1: That's your fault. You didn't have to sit up every night looking for Sputnik.
0: I can't help it if I'm a man of science.
1: Science. That's not what a woman across the road told the cops. Sitting up there with your telescope.
0: Well, be that as it may, it has left me very fatigued. Unless I get a good night's sleep, I shan't be fit for work in the morning. I would appreciate it if you didn't disturb me or make any noise. I shall be asleep the minute the spring's at the floor. Don't wake me up when you come to bed, Sydney. Good night.
1: Good night.
0: Dear, I'm tireder than I thought. I really do need some sleep. Can't wait to slide under those army blankets and pull me raincoat over me. Ah, there she is. Bed, lovely bed. Oh, there's nothing like a nice dog bed when one's tired. Ooh. Just do me exercises. Bend down, touch me, knees into bed. Ah, that'll do. See. Ah, yes, as the poet once had it. Bed, bed, where is thy spring? That's it. Here I come. That's what I like, a lot of give. If there was anybody laying under this bed, he's had it now. Oh. Oh. Ah. Ah. Oh, there's nothing like it. Oh, it's a pleasure to get off your feet onto your back. You can't whack a nice bit of the old... Nice bit of the old kipperoo. Oh, man's best friend is his... Wait a minute, that couldn't have been me. I was talking. That wasn't me either. It's that heap on the bed. It's moving.
4: Hello, Tub.
0: What are you doing up here?
4: I'm just having a nap.
0: A nap? You've been missing since Friday.
4: Well, I suppose I'd better get up, then.
0: Well, that's up to you. We sold your clothes yesterday.
4: Well, if you're coming to bed, there's not much point in me getting up. I might as well stay here and wait till tomorrow.
0: Yes, all right, but don't disturb me. I'm tired and I'm going to sleep. Good night.
4: Good night. There was a wild colonial boy, Jack Duggan.
0: Do you have to?
4: I'm sorry. Sorry.
0: I was almost away then. Now, will you please go to sleep?
4: Right.
0: I've got to get up at 6 o'clock and I'm tired. It's very important I should get a good night's sleep so that I can start off... Stone me, he's away already. How does he do it? No imagination, that's what it is. Mine's a complete void. It's always harder to get to sleep if you're a man of intellect like me. Still, we've got him off. Should be a bit easier for me now.

0: Oh. Oh, dear me. Hark at him. Hark at him driving him home there. I lie here with my red eyes staring at the ceiling. Oh, this is impossible. I can't get to sleep with all that noise going on. 10 o'clock and not a wink so far. Oi, wake up, wake up.
1: Hey, what's wrong?
0: Wake up.
1: What's the matter? You said you wanted me to go to sleep.
0: So I did. You make more noise when you're asleep than you do when you're awake. Now look, just lay there, keep your eyes open, don't go to sleep, don't sing, do not whistle, and do not move about. Understand?
1: Right.
0: Not a sound.
1: Right. Good night, Tub.
0: Good night. Might be able to get off now. I'll give this pillow a right bashing for a start. Still got 8 hours in front of me. That should be enough. Oh, dear. Oh. Now what are you doing?
1: I'm eating an apple.
0: How can I go to sleep with you crunching away there like Henry the Eighth? Give me that apple. There, now you can have it in the morning.
1: No, it'll be brown in the morning.
0: I don't care if it goes Siamese pink. You are not eating it now. Look, if you find it so hard to lie there and do nothing, count something. Count sheep or something.
1: All right, then. Good night, Tub.
0: Good night.
1: One. Two. Three. Four. Five. Six. Seven.
0: Not out loud. Count to yourself.
1: Oh, I thought it might help you to go to sleep. I thought we could both use the same lot of sheep.
0: Well, we can't. Count yourself. I don't want to hear a single sound.
1: All right. Good.
0: Good night.
2: What are you doing?
1: Nothing.
2: Are you counting?
1: Yeah. Tub?
0: What?
1: What comes after seven?
0: Eight.
1: Oh, yeah. What comes after eight?
0: Now, look, I'm not going right through it with you. Forget the counting. Do something else. Think about something. Just don't make a noise. Good night.
1: Well, what shall I think about?
0: Think about anything. Think about your mother, about Australia, the farm.
1: That's a good idea.
0: Now what's wrong?
1: It's I'm thinking about me mother. I haven't seen her for 10 years.
0: But you've had a letter from her. She's all right. The farm's still there. The sheep are still fit and the kangaroos are leaping around. Nothing to cry for. Please, William, turn it in and let me go to sleep. I'm not asking for much. It's gone 10. I have been here for 3 hours and I haven't had both eyes closed at the same time yet.
1: Well, I'm sorry, Tub. I won't make another sound.
0: Good lad.
1: Well, good night, Tub.
0: Good night, William. Right, here we go. Dive, dive, dive, dive.
1: Oh, boy.
0: Sleep, sleep, Morpheus, Morpheus, forsake me not. Oh, Mr. Sandman.
1: Bring me a dream. Make her complexion like peaches and cream. Oh! What was that for? I thought we were going to have a sing-song.
0: We are not going to have a sing-song. We are going to have a keeping quiet competition. Now, nuts down for the full house. Oh, this is terrible.

0: once more, and that'll be his last hoot. Not a sound. Ah, peace and quiet at last. Peace and quiet. Peace and quiet.
1: Oh. Good night, Grizzly.
2: Good night, Sydney.
1: See you in the morning.
2: Pleasant dreams.
1: And you. Sleep, Hancock. Hancock, you asleep, boy?
0: No, I'm curled up under the bedclothes with my eyes shut, reading. How could anybody get to sleep in this house?
1: Well, I won't have any trouble, son. Where's my coat hanger? Well, with burgundy. Figaro. Home with the motley. Sorry, adoree, empty-dumpty-day.
0: Yes, one quick chorus of none shall sleep, and that's the opera's finished. Now, please, hurry up and get into bed and turn that light out.
1: I'm wondering whether to clean my teeth or not.
0: Well, of course, that's an opera in itself, that is. No, Sid, no more noise, please. Just get into bed, go to sleep, and let's have it all quiet again.
3: I'm all right, Tub, aren't I? I'm not making a noise, am I?
0: No, Bill. You've been very good. You're a good lad.
1: Well, that's it. I'm ready for bed now. Lights out. Well, good night, all.
0: Good night.
3: Good night.
1: Oh, well, here we go.
2: Excuse me, has anyone got my curlers?
0: They're in your hair. You haven't taken them out since yesterday.
2: Oh, I don't mean those curlers. I mean the ones for the front bits.
0: We haven't seen your curlers. Roll it round your fingers and keep them there all night. Just go to bed, leave us alone, and let me get to sleep.
2: All right, then. Oh. Good night.
0: Oh. Good night.
2: Oh.
0: At last. Everybody in bed. Now we can get down to it.
4: Oh, I'm so tired. I could sleep through an earthquake.

0: Well, good night, Elsie.
1: Good night, Bert. It's been a lovely evening.
0: Did you enjoy meeting the area manager? He's not a bad chap, is he?
1: Oh, no, but I liked him. He was nice.
0: Well, I'm so glad you was nice to him, because it might mean a leg up for me, you know. And we could do with the extra 15 shillings for you know what.
1: Oh, Bert!
0: Will you be coming tomorrow night to the 250cc Enthusiasts Annual Hill Climb?
1: Oh, yes, but I wouldn't miss that for the world.
0: Ah, good. Well, good night, Elsie.
1: Good night, Bert.
0: Bad little kiss.
1: Oh, no, Bert, it's getting light.
2: Ah, come on, let's have a little kiss.
1: Oh, no, Bert, you must stop it, Bert.
2: Come on, no, I will now give us a kiss.
1: No, Bert, now stop it, Bert.
2: Come on, you're only young one.
1: Oh, Bert, no! No!
3: Oi! Give it a kiss and hop it. Go home, you rat bag, and take that bundle of old iron with you.
4: Great idiot standing there. What does he look like? How can she get romantic with him? Black leggings, skid lid, gauntlets, goggles, and gumboots. Can't see his face for scarves. That's it. Go on. Come back here again, I'll sprinkle nails all over the road.
5: Hancock, do me a favour. Stop making so much noise and go to sleep.
4: Go to sleep with a junior TT taking place outside my front window.
3: Not a wink in 5 hours.
5: Well, go to sleep now. You've still got 6 hours.
4: I can't sleep. There's too much noise.
5: Well, take the glass dome off your mother's wedding cake and put that over your head. Do anything but get your nut down.
3: How do you think I want it? Don't you think I'm trying? Sleep. That's all I ask for. Sleep.
5: All right.
4: Perhaps now.
5: Oh.

0: That clock is driving me balmy. 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Gets louder every minute. Could hardly hear it at first, but now listen to it. Thumping away over there like Big Ben. Where is it? Where is it? It wasn't here when I went to bed. Of course, it's Sid's wristwatch. Yes, it's the one he bought in Port Said for 3 and 9. There it is, on his chair. Glowing away there, mocking me it is. Deliberately keeping me awake. I can hear it. Tick-tock, tick-tock. 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Tick-tock, tick-tock. Where's my army boot? I'll creep up on it. Softly now. Don't let him know you're coming. Quietly. One bash, that's all. One little bash. You luminous gargoyle grinning at me in the dark. Take that!
1: Hey, Hancock, what are you doing? Keep away from me, I've still got the boot. But what have you done? I've killed the watch. I had to. It was driving me mad, so I hit it. It won't tick anymore. Oh, no. I'm free, don't you understand? Nobody will blame me. I had to kill it. It was self-defense.
2: Hey, Bill, he's bonkers. Go on, boy. Go back to bed, son.
0: Went
2: you'll
0: right
2: be all right.
0: There, didn't I?
2: No, you're just tired. Funny things happen to the mind at night.
0: Strange.
2: Yeah, that you go to bed. Get some sleep. You'll be all right in the morning. Just get some sleep.
0: Yes, sleep. That's what I need, sleep. Must go to sleep. I've got to be clear-headed in the morning. My future depends on it. Sleep, that's all I need, sleep.
2: That's it, boy. Now, here we are. Get yourself into bed.
0: Lovely bed.
2: Yes.
0: Sleep. I'm going. I'm sinking. Oh, I can feel it coming over me. Lovely sleep. I'm drowsy.
3: Any minute now, I'm going. Okay.
0: What's that? Fire. Woman and Hancock first. Man the lifeboat.
3: It's the phone.
0: What, at 2 o'clock in the morning?
3: Are you going to answer it?
0: No, let it ring.
3: Well, it might be urgent.
0: I'm not going downstairs. You go and answer it.
3: I'm not sure which end of talking to.
0: They'll hang up in a minute.
3: They haven't hung up yet. So I hear. Might be the BBC.
0: I never thought of that. The BBC, it's about my new programme. Where's my dressing gown? Oh! Hold me toe. Oh, all right, hang on, I'm coming. I'm hopping as fast as I can.
4: I mean, I'll have that phone brought up in the bedroom next week. I mean, it's ridiculous having to come all this way.

0: Hello.
1: Hello, is that Dr. Riggins?
2: Oh.
3: No, this is not Dr. Riggins. You've got the wrong number. Good night. What a daft time to get a wrong number. Well, back to bed. Ugh.

0: Hello.
1: Do you happen to know Dr. Higgins' phone number?
0: No, I do not know Dr. Higgins' phone number. I have never heard of Dr. Higgins. Good night.

0: I must find Dr. Riggins. 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
1: Good luck.
0: I say, perhaps you could suggest something for it.
1: God, dear me. Get knotted.
0: Well, if you think you'll do any good.
2: Why won't people let me sleep? Sleep, that's all I ask. I've got to have some sleep. Everybody else in the house is asleep except me. Oh, my eyes, I can't keep them open. Let's see, 2:30. With a bit of luck, I might get 3 hours sleep.
1: The bed's getting out now. Oh.
3: Mr. Hancock, there are burglars downstairs.
2: Huh? What's that?
3: Burglars. We're being burgled.
2: Are they finally worth pinching in this house? They deserve it.
3: We might all be murdered in our beds.
2: Good. I might be able to get some sleep then.
3: Go downstairs and confront them.
2: But you're imagining things. There are no burglars in this house. Now, please let me go to sleep.
3: I heard them. I heard them moving about. You've got to go downstairs and capture them. Take this poker.
2: They don't need that. They've got tools of their own.
3: To hit them with.
2: I don't want to hit anybody. I just want to go to sleep.
3: You can't go to sleep. They might ransack the house. Come on, get up.
2: Oh, dear, oh, dear.

0: There's no one there now. Let's go back to bed.
1: You know, they might be hidden somewhere.
0: Well, what do you want me to do about it?
1: Hide behind the hall stand. They're bound to come out sooner or later. Then you leap out on them and hit them with a poker.
0: But there's no one here.
1: There is, I tell
0: you. Don't start that again.

0: Mr. Hancock.
1: What?
0: Have you seen anybody yet?
1: No, I haven't. Where have you been? It's 5 o'clock. I've been hiding here for 2 hours. There's nobody here. I thought you were going to get the others.
0: I fell asleep.
2: What was it like?
1: I've been standing here in the freezing cold, staring in the dark, waiting to pounce on somebody, and there's nobody here.
0: There was somebody.
1: There wasn't.
0: Moving about. I also heard one of them calling his friends on the telephone.
1: Wait a minute. Did you say the telephone?
0: Yes.
1: When?
0: Just before I called you.
1: Just before? That was me. I am the burglars.
0: You.
3: How dare you creep about the house using the telephone, waking everybody up. You ought to be ashamed of yourself. Some people like to go to sleep at night.
1: Do you realize I went to bed at 7 o'clock last night? It is now 5:30 in the morning, and I have not had my eyes closed for longer than 2 seconds. And I have to be up in a quarter of an hour.
3: Well, there's not much point in going to bed now. You might just as well stay up. At least you won't be late.
1: Oh, you're right. You might as well get me breakfast.
3: You can get it yourself. I'm going back to bed.
1: What condition am I going to be in to do a radio program? I'm so tired. I'll never give a good performance like this. Oh, well, I might as well get dressed. I've got to be at broadcast in hours at 7:30.
4: 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It's 7:30, and this is the BBC Home Service. We present a new program for the early morning risers. Keep fit with Anthony. And here is your PT instructor, Anthony Hancock.
2: Good morning. And here's the first exercise for today. Just sit on the floor. Good. Now lay back until you are in a recumbent position. Roll over. That's it. Now, roll the carpet up and put it under your head. Fine. Right. Now, all together.

That was Hancock's Half Hour, starring Tony Hancock with Sidney James, Bill Kerr, Hattie Jakes, and Kenneth Williams. Theme and incidental music composed and conducted by Wally Stott. The show written by Alan Simpson and Ray Galton. The program, which was recorded, was produced by Tom Ross.

0: It's for you. 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See this foil pouch? Keeps it moist and squeezy. That's right. It's a new kind of cat food. Moist. It's good for you. Like it?
1: New Cupboard Love. What the well-cared-for cat has for dinner.
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7: Ladies and gentlemen, today in the American Senate, Senator Van der Schmidt said...
9: That is more the House of Un-American Activities on a white screen and multicolor. And the Russian attack on East Manitoba at Nock and Marlton.
7: And he continued by saying... Which concluded his speech. Then on March the 3rd in our House of Commons at 4 o'clock, the Prime Minister said... Everyday exchanges in our political circles are made known to us all by the daily newspapers. But what of the secret services?
10: Yes, indeed, what of them? What of them, men? Unknown to us, the secret services are striving powers in a constant battlement. Move and counter-move, plot and counter-plot.
11: We give you now the story of only one minute fragment in this mosaic of political intrigue. Take the case of Agent X.
12: I am X2. My mission started when I was called to HQ MI5. I'd hardly got on board the train to London when I had the uneasy feeling I was being watched.
13: Oh, tickets, please.
12: Tickets? Oh.
13: Yes. This is a platform ticket.
12: That's right, I always travel by platform.
13: Come on now, mate, come on now, matey. Where's your ticket now?
12: I was just joking. There we are.
13: Here. Well, hang a minute. This ticket's from Piccadilly to Hyde Park.
12: Yes, I know. A very easy journey. I often make it today.
13: Here, my good man. Don't mess me about here.
12: It's an old Welsh joke. Now, there. My ticket.
13: Here. This year's ticket was issued in 1902.
12: Really? Gad, we're running late.
13: And it's for the Brighton to London stagecoach.
12: Well?
13: Well, this ain't a stagecoach, mate.
12: You mean this train isn't horse-drawn?
13: No.
12: I demand my money back. You charlatan, you. I want to...
13: Wait a minute here. You can't fool me about with all that clever talk, mate. You got to pay for the ticket. Now, where did you get on?
12: The game's up. Well, now, what is that last station?
13: Sun Junction.
12: That's it, that's when I get off.
13: But we didn't stop there.
12: Do you think it was easy?
13: Look, where are you going to?
12: The next station.
13: Right, that'll be 18 shillings and threepence.
12: Right, there we are.
13: Thank you.
12: You can leave that. Little does he know that the real fare is not 18 and threepence, but £32.06.
13: Little does he know that I'm nothing to do with the railway at all.
7: Thus, Seagoon arrived at HQ MI5 with the wind behind him.
12: Ooh. Ah! Come in! Ah!
10: Come in, X2.
12: Thank you, sir.
10: X2, you know what we want you for.
12: No?
10: Oh, well, don't go away. We'll think of something. Have you ever been to Russia?
12: No.
10: Ever been to Moscow?
12: Yes.
10: That'll do. Colonel Spondel Klacknock, will you explain to him?
13: Yes, well, we have reason to believe that the Russians have projected a time machine. With it, they could go forward into the future, do you see? And once they are, they build planes that would travel faster than the speed of light. They've got to be stopped doing such a thing. You are the man for the job.
12: Oh, Todd.
13: Thank you. Now, are you married?
12: Yes, sir.
13: Understandable, I suppose. I would go on this mission myself, but it's too dangerous, you know.
12: You mean I might get killed?
13: With a bit of luck, yes.
10: Colonel, I was joking.
13: Mr. Cran.
10: Morning. This is X2. Would you tell him about the Russian intelligence? The Russian intelligence.
12: Morning. Captain Herrick Seagun at your service.
13: Ah, yes, Captain Service. Now, here is a photo of the Russian master spy Igor Blimey. He's escaped from every prison camp in Europe.
12: There's nothing on this photograph.
13: He's escaped again. Never mind, next. Now, the most deadly agent of them all. They call him the Silent Bugler.
12: The Silent Bugler?
13: Yes. Nobody has ever seen him. But here is a rare record of him. Just listen.
12: I can't hear anything.
13: That's him. The Silent Bugler. If you ever hear nothing like that, look out.
12: With that warning ringing in my teeth, I spent the next 3 weeks and 2 days training in a major blood bank.
13: Meows. Oh, me poor old owls.
12: You can stand my mortal Ivan Hin.
13: Thank you. Now, lad, training.
12: Tell me, during the last war, you were taken prisoner.
13: Yes, but I escaped.
12: Where from?
13: Dartmoor. First of all, disguises. I have a very outfit. Stand by to check.
12: Right.
13: One ginger beard with detachable bells.
12: Yes.
13: One pair of reversible plastic socks, easily convertible into dog cardigan.
12: Brilliant.
13: One pair of false cardboard skis. One wicker teapot with underwater escape apparatus.
12: Right.
13: One rubber dagger.
12: What's the use of a rubber dagger?
13: Well, we don't want to shed blood needlessly.
12: You're fit for make of London.
13: Son, now finance. 3,000 lira in rupees, fare bill and procedures at any Mongolian bank, whilst wearing tennis shoes in a thunderstorm under fire from rocket batteries.
12: You thought of everything.
13: Of course. Now the sensitivity test. I shall just blindfold you. So, now, I want you to tell me what I'm doing. Right?
12: What? You're taking my gold ring off my finger.
13: Yes.
12: Now you're removing my gold watch. And my fountain pen from my pocket.
13: Bravo, keep it up.
12: Oh, now you're taking my wallet. Oh, you've taken my money belt.
13: Keep going.
12: That's right. No, I can't feel you doing anything yet. No. Hello?
8: Call for you from Paris.
12: Hello?
13: Chicken, the lesson's over, lad.
12: End of the Silent Bugler, part one. Have the organ, Max Galbraith.

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1: But first, for listeners who have just tuned in, here is a rapid synopsis. Now, read on.
2: Well, before my departure for Russia, I took one final test.
3: Chisholm, we want you to identify objects that will be held up in rapid succession by the sergeant here.
2: And the third bassoon will on you.
3: Good. Sergeant Eccles, do your duty.
4: Now, don't my good man. The first object I hold up is this. Watch this.
2: A banana.
4: Good, good, good, good.
5: Got rid of that.
4: Whoa. Now then, watch this.
2: A pencil.
5: Good.
4: Now then, my man, the last one. Now, watch this. Oh, watch this. That's all I'm holding.
2: Go back.
4: Yeah.
2: Well, what was it?
4: An elephant.
2: Oh, God. I should have guessed.
4: Well, why didn't you then? Not my dad, but...
3: Steady echo. Steady.
4: Steady echo.
3: Steady echo.
4: Steady echo.
3: Now, Chigo, one more.
2: You can some boy to your home.
3: I'm sure I can do. Blue bottle?
6: I heard you talk, Captain. I heard you. Hooray! Hello, everybody. Was this audience applause? Continue that. I should have said that before when you clapped earlier. Strike, stand easy, pose.
2: I understand you have a secret weapon for me.
6: I have it. Unscrews false kneecap, takes out secret gun. I'm in agony as I have not got false kneecap. Puts on bold face. It still hurts, though.
2: What is this remarkable weapon?
6: It is. It is my backshot pistol.
2: You mean whoever fires this pistol gets killed himself?
6: Yes. You just give it to an enemy, he aims it at you, and then he gets dead at himself.
2: Brilliant. How does it work?
6: I'll show you. I just point the gun at you, then I pull the trigger, and... You pointed at me and you pulled the trigger.
2: Thanks. I pointed at you like this.
6: No, don't point it at me. Point it at yourself.
2: But you said...
6: Be careful. Don't point it at me. You're not inviting you. You've knitted me. You punctured my Flash Gordon bulletproof space vest with cardboard lapels. First one and nine at all good chemists. Exits left to register for next year's radio awards.
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1: In a dark car with a hat pulled well over its eyes, Seacombe was next driven to a submerged airport.
2: Once there, I was given a spoonful of air linctus for my nerves, which I had unfortunately brought with me.
7: Well, passengers with disguised MI5 tickets for Mystery Flight X to undisclosed destination, please inflate their false wigs and crawl as inconspicuously as possible to the isolated black plane standing in the shadow of the barbed wire. Thank you.
8: Mystery Flight X, this way, please. Passport, please. All passports, please. Names are.
9: Mrs. Gladys Murgatroyd.
8: Spit next.
10: Woof, woof. 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
8: Next.
11: Madame Fifi La Bonbon, male impressionist.
8: Good luck. Next.
12: Sir Arthur Big Handsome.
8: Right, ma'am. Next.
13: Little does he know that I'm not Sir Arthur Big Handsome, but only his son, Prunella.
10: Little does he know that I'm not woof woof growl, but growl woof woof.
3: Little do they know that I'm not, as I said, Mrs. Gladys Murgatroyd, spinster, but Miss Gladys Murgatroyd, bachelor.
8: Hello. And you, sir?
2: I'm Act Two, or Captain Harry Seagoon, secret British agent. Plainly, he didn't believe me.
8: Close the doors. Now, fasten your safety belts.
5: Morning.
14: Morning.
8: Morning, man.
14: Morning, everybody. Morning,
5: boys. Everybody take your seats, please. All safety belts to be fastened. Come, Captain Seagoon, you must fasten your belt now.
2: Why?
5: Your trousers are coming down.
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8: Contract!
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5: Give him time to get to the border.

0: was deep in enemy territory. Very deep. I was dropped without a parachute. But all the other occupants of the plane were also dropped. I was suspicious. Walking along the Fredstrasse in Dresden, I was halted by two men heavily disguised as Englishmen.
1: Ah, good morning, Herr Seward. And how is mine hair this morning?
0: Going a bit thin on top. I said. And there he flies.
2: Achtung, rolls of paper on butler, geblungen. Spitfire and egg in the eye, Rommel gezeitung, up the old gelingen blah.
0: Curse, he speaks Russian fluently. I must reply. Si, si, senor. Poor Russian fool. Little does he know that I'm not really a German, but I speak the language fluently.
2: Poor German fool. Little does he know that I am not a poor Russian fool, but Major Bloodknock, a poor English fool.
3: Pardon. Pardon, miner. It can all
0: Morgan. 10 to 1. Time to open my sealed orders.
2: 10 to 1. Time to open my sealed orders.
3: 20 to 3. Time to open my sealed orders.
0: The man standing before you is Major Bloodknock.
2: Mind say, the man standing before you is Captain Seagoon, who has just been informed who you are.
3: See, what mind say? Beat 2 eggs, add 4 ounces of... Oh, I got the wrong envelope. I got Mrs. Beaton's cookery book.
0: Bloodknock!
2: Seagoon!
3: Mrs. Beaton!
2: Huh. Famous is first. We shall meet here when the clock strikes one.
0: Right, when it strikes one. Hello, Bloodknock!
2: Seagoon!
3: Hello, Mrs. Beaton!
2: You're late. Where have you been? Don't answer that phone. It's ringing in Russian.
0: What? Then I'll put on this false beard. Now. Hello? Who's speaking?
4: If you take that silly beard off, I'll tell you. Now listen, this is HQMI5. Orders. Find the silent bugler. He knows where the time machine is. His location, the Dresden Opera House.
0: Right, right. Men, the Dresden Opera House. Hurry!
2: Here we are. Today's symphony concert featuring, what's this? Railgabbed Nellis Hetzer?
0: Gad! That spells the silent bugler backwards! In time!
3: Here we are!
0: Here's an empty box!
3: Not a match in it!
2: Just in time! Just in time to miss the first 60 movements!
0: Just look at the orchestra! They must be over 150!
3: Oh, they look much younger!
0: Shut up! Shut up! And listen!
3: Hot on record!
0: I wonder which one is the silent bugler!
2: That's him! Stop playing.
0: I didn't hear him.
2: Well, listen, and there he is now.
0: Where?
2: Glass, he's gone again.
0: What was that?
2: What?
0: The music seemed to repeat.
2: I didn't notice anything, and I know my Wagner backwards.
0: But they're not playing it backwards.
2: Ah, that accounts for it.
0: The whole orchestra of phonies. They're miming to a gramophone record.
2: Then the silent bugler?
0: He doesn't exist. It must all be a bluff.
2: You mean...
0: He doesn't exist. It's all a bluff. Must be. The whole orchestra of secret Russian agents. We must get out of here quick.
3: But how are we going to find the time machine?
0: We must split up and search under the theater.
3: Okay, let go.
0: Wait a minute. How do I know you're not enemy agents? I want proof of your identity.
2: Very well, my card, sir. Major D. Bloodknock.
0: My card, Captain Harry Siegel.
3: And here's my card.
2: The Two of Clubs.
5: For listeners who've been asleep, of whom I'm one, here's a short resume of what has gone on before.
6: Helen Lovejoy, beautiful heiress to the Halibut Millions, has been jilted at the altar by Villian de Papricon, son of Louis XIV. Peter, Villian's Eton boating friend, has heard this, but being in Tibet has embarrassed Mary, his fiancée, who, being the only cousin of Sir Ray Ellington, has passed the title on to Baron Gildray, also heir to the Halibut Millions. Now read on.
5: Has he finished?
0: Yes.
2: No. We are alone under the gas.
0: That's it.
2: And you are about to speak.
0: Look, the time machine!
3: And put it this, is 4:30.
2: Put this bomb under it.
0: Wait.
2: Well done.
0: Somebody, show me.
3: Hands up.
2: It's a Russian. Run for it.
0: Happy! Careful.

0: We made it, huh? Yeah. Oh, save it last.
1: So you all came back.
0: What?
1: Hands up. Up, down, up, down.
2: What's all this for?
1: We like to keep our prisoners fit.
2: We don't care. We destroyed your time machine. We can die knowing we've done our job.
1: You fools. You only destroyed a replica of the time machine.
0: Curse! Foiled by all stupidity in a bad script.
2: What? I happen to be wearing red flannel underdrawers with a patch on. Ooh. If I could lower my trousers, he'd think it was the Russian flag and salute.
0: Right. I'll pull from the back. 1, 2, 3.
2: Cup.
1: Long live Russia.
2: Get in now.
1: Don't shoot!
2: Where's the time machine?
1: Your box in the corner.
0: Right. No mistake this time. Put this bomb under it.
2: But they'll hear it.
0: Not this one. It won't go off until the 23rd of November.
2: The 23rd of November? That's my birthday.
3: Happy birthday to you. Happy birthday to you.
4: That was The Goon Show, a BBC recorded program featuring Peter Sellers, Harry Seacombe, and Spike Milligan, with the Raymond Quartet and Max Gilday. The orchestra was conducted by Wally Scott, led by Spike Milligan, announcer Wallace Keith played. The program produced by Charles Kilton.
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6: Well, listeners, you've joined me in a very exciting and indeed crucial moment in this match. We're now in the closing minutes of play, with England needing 7 runs to win with only 1 wicket standing. And now McKenzie, bowling to Murray, comes in, bowls. Ooh, Murray groped at that one. Murray groped at that one outside the off stump. And obviously, he's got to go for the runs now in these conditions. That 7 is going to seem more like 70. And now McKenzie in again, bowls to Murray. And a magnificent shot. 4 runs all the way. Well, that's 4 of the 7. And by my watch, this will probably be the last ball of the match. And now McKenzie runs in. And it's a faster one. Murray hooks magnificently. They're going for a single. They'll get a second. They're going through for the third. A magnificent throw from Laurie. Murray racing for the crease. Can he make it? Yes. Yes, England have done it.
7: That was an excerpt from The Magnificent Seven. Now that in our series, a film worth remembering, which is more than can be said for the next half hour.
8: However, for those with nothing much on, may we suggest Clothes. Then I'm afraid we'll give you some idea of what to expect from a sort of radio show which is beyond our ken. Among those taking part are Hal and Lucy Nations, Jimmy Wheeler of the Temperance Seven, the Dagenham Motors Exhaust Pipers, Miss Lillian Licorice.
9: She goes out with all sorts.
8: We'll continue. Herbert Dabb, the Pearly Queen of Chalfonson Giles, and, of course, Mr. Kenneth Horne, who prefers to remain anonymous. Ladies and gentlemen, Kenneth Horne.
10: Hello, good evening. Welcome to Beyond Our Ken. Now, last week was the first show in the new series, and according to the various statistics supplied by the BBC, there's no doubt that this is the second program in the series. We had quite a bit of reaction after the first show. When I left the studio, there was a small group of people sitting down on the pavement with banners which said, Ban Kenneth Williams. However, I soon told the rest of the cast to get up. And everything was really quite orderly. In fact, when Williams himself appeared on the scene, well, I suppose that was the only thing that could have been described as an ugly incident. Well, as usual, I had quite an eventful week. On Monday, I was invited by the Art Lovers Society

I sat down and reread them, and really I found those ancient myths and legends quite fascinating. And so tonight, in an attempt to bring a spot of third program culture into the proceedings, we're going to have a bit of a bash at one. Paul, some Siege of Troy music, please.

0: Thousands of years ago lived the legendary deities, Greek gods and goddesses who dwelt on Mount Olympus.
1: They lived well. To each goddess, each god gave ambrosia, and then nectar.
0: Among the many deities were such as Mars, god of war.
2: Venus, goddess of disarmament.
3: Bacchus, god of horse racing.
1: Vesta, goddess of underwear.
4: Thor, god of birth pipes.
1: And Pan, god of theater critics. There were, too, the famous muses who represented the arts and presided over social occasions. For instance, Terpsichore, who did the corrigerography. And Thalia, who looked after comedy. She was responsible for such ancient gems as...
5: I say, Persephone, who was that mortal I saw you with last night?
2: That was no mortal. That was a deity, old man.
3: There was another one called Polyhymnia. Don't know much about her, except she kept cropping up in difficult crossword puzzles. However, their nightly entertainment was a great success, and cabaret time on Mount Olympus was usually heralded with the announcement,
0: here is the 9 o'clock muse.
3: And by Jupiter, it's Jill Day.

0: day he was sitting down on the hillside of Olympus when suddenly...
1: Oh, dummy, what was that?
2: It is only I.
1: Well, is that something to eat if I was you? Who are you, anyway?
2: I am Hermes, sometimes called Mercury.
1: Why have you got them dirty great wings on your hat and shoes?
2: Because I am the winged messenger of Zeus.
1: Oh, I think you're really a myth.
3: Yeah, do you mind?
2: Well, what do you want? Take this. It is a golden apple.
1: How do you expect me to get my teeth into that?
3: Oh, you mortal nit.
2: It's not an eating apple.
1: I wouldn't fancy cooking it either.
3: If only you'd belt up a minute, I'd explain.
2: In a moment, you will behold three of our loveliest goddesses. See, here they come now. And here is Athena, Hera, and Aphrodite. They are wearing only the flimsiest of negligees.
3: Oh. Stop that. Don't say any more. If any more trouble for you, I'll throw you in the mountain stream. I've always wanted to see Paris in the spring.
2: Now listen. Look upon these three enchanting beauties, and I'll tell you what to do.
1: I wasn't born yesterday, you know.
2: You must award the golden apple to the fairest one of all.
1: Oh, I see. It's some sort of contest.
2: That's right, and you've got 60 seconds from now.
4: I am Athena, goddess of knowledge. I will give you wisdom.
5: I am Hera, queen of queens. Choose me and I will give you power.
6: I am Aphrodite, goddess of love.
7: You win!
6: Oh, handsome goatherd, in return for choosing me, I will take you to Helen, the most beautiful woman in the whole universe. Her face and form are lovelier than the loveliest dream. Her voice, soft and caressing. And, oh, for goodness sake, stop dribbling.
1: Well, where is this mad bird?
6: Helen is in Greece.
1: Oh, you women and your beauty preparations. Come on, let's get cracking.
8: Hello?
1: Aphrodite sent me.
8: All right. Come in.
1: Helen?
8: Not me, mate. No. You'll find her in there.
1: Oh, thank you.
9: Is that you, my husband?
1: No.
9: Then come in. It's some sort of new centaur. Half man and half...
1: No, it ain't. I'm standing in front of one of me goats. I am the goat herd, Paris. A handsome youth. With whom Richard will fall in love with immediately.
9: That's the trouble these days. Everything's instant.
1: Helen... I am going to try.
9: Well, shut the door, then.
1: No, to the city of Troy, across the Hellish pond. Come, flee with me. Come, flee, let's flee away. And when we are there, Helen, my loving arms will hold you close. My fevered lips will taste the sweet nectar of your kisses. My...
9: No, Paris, we mustn't.
10: Oh, go on.
11: As long as it's Greek mythology, you can get away with anything. So Helen was whipped off to the city of Troy, and when her husband, Menelaus, discovered that he was minus his missus, he sought counsel with his brother, the great King Agamemnon.
12: Hello, Aggie. Something terrible's happened.
11: What is it, Menelaus?
12: It's Helen. Somebody's pinched her.
11: Well, I'm not surprised. I've always rather fancied her myself.
12: This is I've no time for jokes. Can't you see how distraught I am? See, I have wept and torn out my hair.
11: I know exactly how you feel. Very well, we shall raise an army and lay siege to Troy, taking with us the most brave and cunning warrior of them all.
12: Achilles?
11: No, not that heel. I speak of the mighty Odysseus.
7: That many call me.
12: This is the mighty warrior?
7: That's right, I'm Phyllis.
11: Fearless.
7: Oh.
11: Let us to the Trojan War.
7: Yes.
13: Thus did the Greek army encamp outside the walls of the city. But Troy was an impenetrable fort, and after 10 years of siege, there was still no surrender.
12: It's no good, Agamemnon. We just can't get in.
11: I know, it's just like the first year of My Fair Lady.
12: How can we possibly get over that 30-foot wall?
7: Well, I'm not taking running jumps.
12: Same to you. We've had enough of your bright ideas. Entice them out, he says. Pretend we're nymphs, he says. The whole Greek army prancing around in nothing but thin chiffon nighties. And what did that get us?
11: Rheumatism.
3: It's not much fun, is it?
11: What an idiotic scheme, and all without avail.
7: That's it, that's where we went wrong. If we'd done it with a veil, they wouldn't have noticed our beard.
11: Luck is on their side.
12: We must do something. Oh, my heavenly Helen.
7: Wait a minute. I've got a marvellous idea. Here, why don't we just walk up to the fort and give them a present?
12: Why should we do that?
7: Well, it's not much the present as the fort behind it.
11: And what precisely are we going to give them?
7: A dirty, great wooden horse.
11: Well, Odysseus, your plan has worked. The Trojans have accepted the gift. And the 40-foot wooden horse is now within the city walls.
7: It's pity, because I just thought of a much better idea.
11: Oh, what's that?
7: We should have had soldiers inside.
13: So, in the following year of siege, another wooden horse was built, this time filled with Greek warriors and wheeled into Troy.
9: Now, look, Paris, it's another of those Gigi's.
14: Yeah, but I don't trust them Greeks. One of these days we're going to come across this.
15: Yeah, there's somebody inside that horse.
9: Strange. It's a bit early for pantomime.
15: Billy, look. His tummy's opening.
11: All right, men, this is it. Up and at 'em.

thank you, Jill. Well, now our legend begins with a young goatherd by the name of Paris. He was so handsome that all the nymphs adored him, and each one's heart was filled with song.

0: defeated and the Trojan War brought to an end.
1: It was a long and bitter struggle, and all for the love of a beautiful woman.
2: Why? What for? Where's the sense in it? What is it that drives men on in their eternal pursuit of the female?
1: Well, it's hard to say, isn't it? But I know one thing.
2: What's that?
1: The Greeks had a word for it. Now here are four people for whom we always have a good word, the Fraser Hayes Four.

0: Certainly, yes, yes. Well, of course, I specialize in various hairstyles for the fashion conscious, such creations as the Audacity line, the very latest in the old fashioned single, but you just went across in style, and the CC, to say nothing of expert esteem.
1: Your job, madam.
2: Well, it's not much, really. I thought it was going to be interesting at first, but, well, you see, I just never have anything to do.
1: Well, what is your job?
2: I'm secretary of the Kenneth Williams Fan Club.
1: We turn now to the career of a famous novelist, author of the sensational and controversial new novel, Return to Paddington Place. Ruby M. Chatterton.
3: Good evening. Good evening. Good evening to you, son. Thank you for asking.
1: Well, now, I expect it comes as a great surprise to the public to realize you use a pseudonym.
3: No, no, I don't. I use a typewriter.
1: Oh, well, never mind.

0: employment, there are still those who prefer not to work. And even now, up and down the highways and byways, one still comes across the disheveled and shuffling figure of the tramp.
1: Hello, Rodney.
2: Hello, Charles. A gypsy am I, a wandering boy. I travel the road.
3: Who cares?
2: Oh, this is the life, isn't it? Where did you sleep last night?
1: In a hedge.
2: No! Nobody disturbed you.
1: No, not. I could have noticed that thing. Goodness, keep on.
2: And practically mute.
1: Lost with a mouth.
2: You are a lucky devil.
1: Oh, it's surprising what you can swallow when you start rummaging around the right place.
2: Wherever did you find it?
1: Elmer Cogan's dust.

0: comes from?
1: Mrs. Happy Fairweather. I should like to ask the panel, if they were men, who would they like to be?
0: Thank you, madam. Well, now. Well, now, if you went you, who would you like to be?
2: Well, I think the answer lies in the soil. We should be contented with who we are. More people would be satisfied with their lot if they got right into the country. Window, I've a really breathtaking view. And the lovely rustic piece who lives opposite.
0: Miss Van Meadows, now, what would you like to be?
3: I don't know, really. I can't think. No, I don't know.
0: Well, now, perhaps you'd like to be an actress.
3: Oh, no. No, I don't think so. No, I'd rather be a film star.
0: I see. All right, now, Ditheridge.
4: Well, of course, I think it's an absolute waste of time to ask such an asinine question, and if I may say so, a waste of my academic qualifications. I mean, say futile questions such as this reduce an erstwhile erudite discussion to the level of a cheap parlor game.
0: All right, Ditheridge, then. Yes, now, just for the record, who would you like to be? John Osborne. So until next week at the same time, this is Kenneth Horne saying goodbye for now and leaving you with this thought from a listener in Edinburgh. Is a motorist who uses a starting handle a bit of a

Orchestra, conducted by Paul Perrin. Eric Redmond wrote the script, and the show is produced.

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1: My lords, ladies, gentlemen, Field Marshal Limpopo, General Klaus von Rundstedt and the Albert Spiegel of the Royal Welsh Fusiliers, Colonel McGanderpoke, not forgetting its good lady wife.
2: Oh, I beg your pardon.
1: Good lady wife. Brigadiers, Brigadarlings, officers, non-commissioned officers, men, non-commissioned men, comrades, comrades of the Khyber. The toast on this festive occasion is Sybil, the regimental goat, with whom I should like to couple General de Gaulle. Not to mention, run the hall.
3: As this is a special show, especially mounted for this very special occasion, we are going to mark this very special day by doing the same old rubbish we do the rest of the year. First,
4: around town, a quick roundup of what's been happening in swinging London as opposed to dangling bootle. Here with the inside info is trendy showbiz columnist Peter Nodule. Come in, Peter Nodule.
5: Shut the door after you. There's a draft.
6: Well, it's all happening this week.
5: Not in here, it isn't.
6: Yes, it's really popping all over town.
7: Plead the headache.
6: Hot news. Trendy trumpeter Herb Albert is in town staying at the Balls Pond Road Hilton with the Tijuana Brass. His only comment, we're just good friends.
4: And on the sporting scene, Daphne Whiteside reports.
8: At Wembley yesterday, the Dobby Royd-sponsored Horse of the Year show was won by Pamela Ormsby-Foot. Her horse came second.
4: Finally, man on the spot, Brad Smallpiece, with news of current events.
9: There have been no events this week concerning currents, with a possible exception of an incident concerning a Christmas pudding and a workhouse master. But there is, however, minutes in happenings to titillate the visitor. Porridge tasting in the Crippers and Pools, a torchlit display of ferret sexing at the White City, and Otto Klemper at the Albert Hall playing selections from the well-tampered liver sausage. But I myself personally would plump for the Aldershot Tattoo, which can be seen nightly on the arm of Lance Corporal Grat at the Jolly Embalmer High Street Aldershot, and depicts two heraldic camels entwined and the motto, Up the Liberals.
10: Yes, well worth a visit, but here now to announce our next item is our own trendy announcer, Douglas Shh, you know who.
4: Thank you. That was, of course, Kenny Shh, you know what.
10: Listen! No, don't! He's got no right to say that. He's only an announcer.
8: Oh, take no notice. Take no notice, Doug. Don't let him throw you.
6: No, you get on with it, Doug. Go on, gird up your loins.
4: Well, they're not actually mine. I'm breaking them in for Kenneth Williams.
10: I'll thank you not to bandy my loins about. I won't have me loins made a laughing stock. I'm not having me loins pilloried to make a Roman holiday. It's cheap and it's uncalled for. Especially when you consider my stature. Am I not part of Britain's great heritage? I should be above ridicule. I am a sacred cow. I am. No, Ducky, I am. I am a myth in my own time. Myth.
8: What you do in your own time is your own affair. Douglas, make the announcement.
4: Around the Horn Christmas Colour Supplement. Now, this part of the show can only be heard in colour. First, the lively arts. Here in the studio tonight is that doyen of folk singers, a man who is no stranger than he ever was. Here he is, rambling Sid Rumpo.
11: Well, hello, me dearie-o. Sing Roomy Down and Sponga Twitty-o. For green grows the moss on my true love's core bangle.
12: Have you tried scouring it with steel wool?
11: I did, but it took the varnish off. Well, since I've been here last, I've been a-wandering over hill and dale, through bush, through briar, where the spotted curd wings low, or the bosky fields of grout and turve, and to where the high spume blows and the curlews grunge.
2: Grunge?
11: Yes, grunge.
3: I didn't know curlews grunge.
11: Oh, they do. You can't stop them. It's their diet. You'd grunge and all if you lived on a diet of seaweed and worms. Anyway, 'twas there, close by fabled Clacton, that I picked up this ditty. It is the Clacton Bogle Picker's Lament, sung by the itinerant lummock-mongers of they parts, who hang about the foreshore, scroping their lummocks and munging them at passers-by. Which is one of the reasons why more people are going abroad than ever before. This lament is sung by an old lummock scroper and goes as follows. When I was 21, boys, me bogle did I plight, and many's the lummock I did scrope beneath the pale moonlight. Sing haul away me posset Meg, there's limpets on me dando. Now I am old and sere, me boys, me bogle silvered o'er. I cannot scrope me lummocks now, and me heart it is full sore. Sing pull away me posset Meg, there's barnacles on me dando. Now all you jolly sailor men who listen to my song, come plight your bogles while ye may, they don't stay fresh for long. Sing hurry up with a posset Meg, there's an octopus up me dando. Very nasty.
4: Well, thank you, rambling Sid Rumper. You are part of England's living folklore.
9: Yes, you ask me, it's a law that should be repealed.
4: Finally, Round the Horn Christmas Colour Supplement takes a look at Christmas at the BBC. And in the Round the Horn studio, presents were being exchanged.
7: This is for you, Fiona. I hope you like it.
3: Charles, what is it? Such an unusual shape. But what a pretty ribbon.
7: I had them put it on in the shop. Do you want it now, or will you wait until after the Queen's speech?
3: No, Charles. No, Charles. Darling, please pass me the scissors. Oh, how lovely. Oh, you shouldn't have.
7: I wanted you to have it, Fiona. It belonged to my grandmother.
3: Thank you, Charles, thank you. But what is it?
7: My grandfather.
6: Meanwhile, other gifts are changing hands.
10: Oh, Merry Christmas, Jewel.
12: Merry Christmas, Sand. Here, this is for you.
10: Oh, Jewel. Oh. Oh, how thoughtful. Oh, it's absolutely bona. Yeah. Oh, Jewel.
12: Made it specially.
10: No. Yeah. Oh, with your own hands.
12: Own hands.
10: Oh, you're so good with your hands. Oh, no, I envy people who can do things with their hands. Now, what shall I wear it with?
12: Well, I don't know.
10: Oh, how would it go with me velour trouser suit? Now, oh, on me crushed strawberry PVC ensemble. With a bell bottom. What shall I wear it with?
12: Then? Please yourself, it's a Christmas pudding.
4: Now it's time for the Fraser Hayes Four, a sort of gin-trap family singers. With their own contribution to Christmas, here to sing It Happened in Sun Valley, the Fraser Hayes Four.

0: Ladies and gentlemen, it's... Armpit Theater!
1: The BBC, the studios which gave you epics like Les Miserables, Crime and Punishment, and Does the Team Think, would now like them back in exchange for their pathetic production of... The Hunchback of Notre Dame!
2: My name is Henri de Lavatoire. I am a marquis, which means I can be hired for parties and functions. In medieval Paris, I am called a despot, but I don't make a habit of it. I have a small, unpretentious 4,000-room chateau in the Place Notre Dame. It's convenient for the cathedral. One day I was in my chambers, which is something like being in your cups, only larger. I was poring over an old, finely chased, bow-fronted peasant girl. Then there came a knock on the door. Entrez!
3: My lord, the Bishop of Paris wants to see you. He's without.
2: Well, I'm afraid that's his problem. But barely enough for myself. What does he want?
3: He desires an audience.
2: Well, tell him he can have the one on Take Your Pick. Glad to see the back of him. You'd better show his most reverent and noble grace in.
3: Hoy, Gracie, you're on!
4: Ah, good, my liege. Allow me to greet you in the traditional manner.
2: On the hand, Ken. You're supposed to kiss me on the hand.
5: I'm only doing what it says in the script, ducky. I assure you there's no pleasure in it for me. Oh, no. Yes. Oh, ducky, it's the writer's fault. If they can't be bothered to do a bit of historical research, I can't be held responsible.
4: Ah, good, my liege. No. I have grave tidings.
2: What is it, good bishop?
4: Where's the murder?
2: Not the poor, ugly hunchback bell ringer at whom the townspeople scoff.
4: Ah, the same. He's been insolent and rude. Yesterday at evensong, I was leading the choir through the nave, swinging my censer, and you know what the impudent wretch shouted?
2: No, what?
4: Go it, girl, your handbag's on fire.

0: What did you do?
1: What could I do, my liege? I gave him a mouthful of knuckles.
2: That's fine period dialogue, that, isn't it? Mouthful of knuckles. Isn't it marvellous? Now, that's nice palari for a medieval bishop, isn't it? See, these writers have got no sense of period. Anything outside of a 4L bar shrouded in mystery to them. You want Christopher Fry for a job like this? You know him that wrote The Pallone's Not for Burning. Yes. No, he'd understand me, old Chris would. He could service me. I need servicing. How can I take a bishop without the proper servicing? Mouthful of knuckles. You wouldn't get a bishop saying that. It's ludicrous. I mean, he'd be unfrocked, he would. Unfrocked he'd be. They'd have his frock off him in no time. Like that, wouldn't they?
0: All right, take out mouthful of knuckles. What would you say in his place?
1: I belted him one with my episcopal crook.
0: Yes, yeah. Much better. Mm. It has the right ecclesiastical nuance about it.
1: Yes, sir. Quasimodo must go. He's ugly, he smells, he's dirty, he has the evil eye.
0: The rest of him doesn't sound much to write home about either.
1: He is the devil's familiar. You know, I hate people being familiar. He is a witch, and he ought to be burned.
0: Well, this is a matter for the church. You, good bishop, must try Quasimodo.
2: Try him?
3: You must be joking, Ducky.
0: Look, Ken, you're supposed to be playing my aide-de-camp. I'll thank you to give me a little more aid and a little less camp.
2: I'm sorry I spoke.
1: I bid you good day, my liege.
0: And turning haughtily on his heel, he gathered his mini cassock about him and swept out of the room. I forgot about Quasimodo in the next few days. I had other matters on my mind. A troop of Spanish gypsies had come to town. Their caravans made a gay splash of colour in the square below my window. And at night, all the townspeople would gather to hear their wild gypsy music and see their exotic gypsy dancing.
4: Hey! Hey!

0: and representing Southeast Europe is Sunny Zahl and Edna Lippincott, who dances under the name of Esmeralda. She is wearing a dress that she made herself out of 140 yards of sequined horse blanket. Her balaclava helmet is encrusted with gilded senna pods. Yes, as she told me, she sewed them on herself. She and Sunny were last year's runners-up. Well done, Sunny and Esmeralda. Keep taking the tablets, dears.
1: Watching from my window, I was entranced by the fiery Esmeralda. She was beautiful, untamed. Her lips were a sensual scarlet wound set in a perfect oval face. Her eyes held a smouldering invitation to forbidden delights.
2: I should have played that part. It describes me perfectly.
3: Why didn't you get it?
2: I failed the medical.
1: Meanwhile, back at the plot. One sight of Esmeralda set my pulses racing, my blood pounding and my corn throbbing. I sent my servant to bring her to me.
4: Good, my liege. I've obeyed your command. I've got the Gippo Bodger outside.
1: Show her this way.
4: I think she already knows that way. In here, Mrs. Woman.
1: Ah, so you are the lovely Esmeralda whom all men desire.
0: That's right, dearie. You want to buy some clothes, Pinch?
1: Perhaps we should have given the part to Kenneth Williams.
0: Cross me palm with silver and beware the gypsy's curse.
1: But that's not the kind of gypsy we had in mind, Betty.
0: Oh, all right.
1: Start again from your entrance. Ah, Esmeralda.
0: Si, senor. You wish to see me.
1: Among other things, yes. I'm getting on in years. I admit I'm not handsome, but I can give you things. Things you've never had. Like a good bath. Come to my arms, my proud beauty.
0: No. I am promised to another. I am betrothed to Sunny Zahl, king of the gypsies.
1: A fig for Sunny Zahl.
0: Oh, Tar, give it to him when I see him.
1: Come here, wench.
0: Don't touch me, senor. I warn you. If you lay one finger on me, I shall kill you. I have a stiletto concealed in... Blast. I forgot to put him on this morning.
1: Oh, Esmeralda, let me smother him with kisses.
0: Yeah.
1: Oh, I beg your pardon, not there. It's the trick of the light. Let me hold you like this. Close to me.
0: Oh.
1: How do you feel now?
0: Oh, wish they had given the part to Kenneth Williams.
2: Race.
1: Well, Esmeralda, you have but one choice. Take me as your lover, or I shall see that you are burned at the stake as a witch.
0: I shall never submit to you.
1: Very well. Executioner.
4: Yes, master, what is your bidding?
1: This wanton wretch is to be burnt at the marketplace, or if wet, in the scout's hut.
4: How do you want it done, master? Medium or rare?
1: Oh, I'll leave it to you. You know how to go about it. Surround her with faggots.
4: Oh, everybody to their own taste. What time's fry up?
1: At noon today. Right, take her away, executioner. Do what you have to do.
0: You may do your worst with me, executioner.
4: Yes, I may very well. Come on, darling.
5: Meanwhile, in yet another part of the plot, other eyes were watching, or should I say other eye. It was Quasimodo. Enter Kenneth Williams with cushions stuffed up his jacket.

0: That's all I do from morn to night. Ring the bells. That's how my life is spent. But I love the sound of the bells. Yes, I do like a good ding-dong. Oh, woe is me. This burden I carry has been the cause of the trouble I'm in.
1: The king. You should have the cushions stuffed up the back of your jacket, not the front. You're giving people the wrong idea of the sort of trouble you're in.
2: Oh, yes, I thought it was a bit odd. Now, where was I?
0: Ah! Oh! Ah! Pity poor Quasimodo. Why am I so ugly? Why do people run away from me? Ah! Ah! Ah! Who would have my lot? Oh! What a lot I got! Oh! Oh! Ah!
2: This is your actual tour de force, this is. It's worth a knighthood, at least.
0: Ah! Oh! Ah! But am I not human? Have I not parts and passions?
2: Well, don't take a boat on it.
0: Ah! I love Esmeralda. I know I'm not much to look at. Nothing to see, but I'm funny that way.
2: Well, I'm glad I got all that out of my system. Now we can get on with the story now.
3: The scene changes to the square in front of the cathedral. Esmeralda is about to be tied to the stake. The executioner prepares to ignite the faggots when suddenly a hunched figure bursts through the crowd, seizes the object of his desires, and rushes up into the belfry of Notre Dame.
0: You'll be safe with me, my little beauty.
4: Hey, what's your game, mate? Put me down.
0: Oh! Last, the wrong one. Darling.
5: You're wrong again.
0: Oh! Oh, beg pardon. There, Esmeralda. You'll be safe with me.
6: Who are you? Why ever you savored of my life?
0: Because I love you, Esmeralda. I want you. I need you. Stay here with me. I know I can't give you what other men can give you. Fine clothes, jewelry, gold. But I can ring the bell. What do you say?
2: All right, don't overdo it. Honestly, give her a line, she makes a career of it. It's the producer's fault. She wouldn't carry on like this if she was under Tyrone Guthrie, I can tell you. All right, may we continue the performance, dear?
6: Me? Stay here with you? No, it could never be. I have already plighted my troth, sir.
4: Well, then bathe it 3 times a day in hot water.
6: I am betrothed to the king of the gypsies.
0: Sonny, soul.
6: The same. Soft. Here he comes, even now.
7: Esmeralda, I've found you at last already. Quick! We must fly from the mob. I've saddled these 2 thoroughbred Arabian hedgehogs who will carry us right through to safety and art seeds at the end of the rainbow. Come, my beloved, my life, to far Tuscany, hard by Leafy Whitechapel.
0: Go with him, my child. Alone. Poor Quasimodo's left alone up the belfry. All I've got is me bells. Oh, is that how I'm destined to end my life? Just an old, lonely campanologist. Hello? What's that? Ah, the mob. They're down there in the square. They're coming for me.
8: All right, Quasimodo, we know you're up there. Are you coming down, or do we have to come up and get you?
0: Come up and get me, copper. I've got a loaded gun here, and I'm not afraid to use it.
9: You can't have a gun, it's an anachronism.
0: All right, I've got a loaded anachronism up here.
10: son, Quasimodo's son. This is your mother talking.
2: Mother?
3: Yes, it was the only part left.
10: Come down, son.
0: No, too late. I am going to jump.
11: Don't jump! Don't jump! Don't jump! Don't jump!
0: Oh, all right, if you insist.
2: Instead, I shall waft you round the world on a magic carpet of melody.
12: My song goes round the world.
0: In that case, I shall leap onto the bells and have a resounding tinkle from the play. From the play of the same name by N.F. Simpson, amateur rights available. Oh! Oh!
7: Oh! Don't look, Esmeralda. It's not a pretty sight. Don't look.
6: Why?
7: He's been crushed by the giant clappers.

0: Well, lads and lasses, that brings us to the end of the show. And on behalf of the company, I'd just like to say that if you've enjoyed listening to the show as much as we have performing it for you, then we've all had a pretty boring half hour. Thank you, and good night, Macclesfield.
1: Good night.
2: That was Round the Horn, starring Kenneth Williams, Hugh Paddick, Betty Marsden, and Bill Pertwee. On the musical side, you heard the Fraser Hayes Four and Edwin Braden and the Hornblowers. The script was written by Barry Took and Marty Feldman. The show is produced by John Simmons, and your announcer was me, lovely Douglas Smith. Younger than springtime, am I? Gayer than laughter, am I?
3: Yes, Ducky, we've all got your number.
2: Thank you.
4: Kenneth Williams is now appearing in the Fairy Grotto at Belfridge's.

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1: That was A Ticket to Istanbul. Tomorrow's 30-minute theatre will be A Dry Cleaning Docket from Hackney, read by Sir John Gielgud. Details of that and other programmes for the coming week are available in the new issue of the Radio Times. On sale now from all good news agents, priced at just a few pence.
2: Also in the new issue of the Radio Times, Terry Scott talks about what it's like to be a funny comedian in an interview with one. And there's a searching look behind the scenes of BBC's 9 o'clock news with a full report on the changing of Angela Rippon's antifreeze.
5: Eddie Waring looks back on his days as dialogue coach to the Flowerpot Men. 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
6: There's also a funny article on Magnus Pike's left shoe, but he's hoping to scrape it off. 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
6: The Lively Arts, BBC Two, 8:25 p.m.
5: Looks at the forthcoming star-studded production of A Midsummer Night's Dream, in which Richard Burton plays bottom to Elizabeth Taylor's Titania, and Miss Taylor plays Titania to a very unappreciative audience indeed.
6: Sunday.
5: And this week, Esther Ranson is given something she really has difficulty getting her teeth into, a bucket. In
6: That's Life, BBC One, 11:25, so it saves you taking sleeping tablets.
5: She goes out into the streets asking people if they want a free press. 22 men will appear in court on Monday.
6: Monday?
5: On the eve of the MCC's crucial match against the touring one-legged Zambezi Pygmies Geriatric 11, John Arlott finds out where the team for the
6: first test, BBC Two, 11:25 to 11:30, assuming England go into bat first,
5: are getting all their new fast bowlers from, in a special interview with the head of Madame Tussauds.
6: Tuesday.
5: And in
6: Film 77, BBC One, but has long words in it, 8 p.m.
5: A young American director explains how broadcasting can be fun, providing

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0: Nothing! 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
0: Top of the Pops, BBC One, 7:10 to 7:40. But seems like a lot longer.
1: Producer Johnny Stewart has just contracted the Rolling Stones. He's been advised to stay in bed and lay off fatty foods. And in...
0: The money program, BBC Two, 5 minutes after the time everyone switches over to Kojak.
1: The man who looks a bit like one of the panelists on New Faces discusses business expansion with someone who's got a finger in every pie. He's a waiter in a British Rail buffet.
2: Yes, all that, plus the date, a little sign saying Radio Times, and the address and phone numbers of the editorial department on page one of the current edition of the Radio Times, available in plain brown wrapping from all quite good news agents at just a few pence.
3: This is Radio 4. 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On sale now from all, not all that bad news agents at just a few pence.
2: And on page 2 this week, there's an interesting feature on Tomorrow's World, which this week looks at the new Japanese fully automated model of Raymond Baxter. The big problem at the moment, of course, lies in the nasty humming and whirring noises and the jerky movements. But they're expecting to add these very shortly.
3: Also in the article, a detailed look at some of the new British inventions now applying for patents.
4: Is this the place where I come in and say, is this the patents office?
5: No, it's the place where I say, certainly, what can I do for you?
4: Ah, well, I have here a little something I think might interest you.
5: The next line's been cut.
4: Oh, has it? Right, how about this then? The Wizzo Automatic Bolt. Ah, see, it's got the nut already welded to it, so it saves you the bother of screwing it on. Meaty. Or, there's this, the Wizzo three-ended sausage, for people who like the crispy bits. Or, what about this, the Wizzo pop-up toaster. Let me show you.
5: See, that's very interesting, but isn't it the toast that's supposed to pop up?
4: Oh, I think you're right. Oh, help me down off the lampshade, will you?
5: Come on.
4: Oh, well, there we are. Well, what do you think?
5: No, I don't think any of those jokes are worth patenting, I'm afraid. Try Max Bygraves.
4: What for?
5: Breach of the peace. Next.
2: This way, please. Right, this is the patents officer. Off you go.
6: Right, have I got a terrific new invention? It's a blockbuster. Believe me, you have never seen anything like it. This will revolutionise the world.
5: I better take your name then.
6: Right, Alexander Graham Bell.
5: Not the Alexander Graham Bell.
6: Oh, who's the Alexander Graham Bell?
5: Well, he invented the telephone bell. He died in...
6: No. I think it must probably be the other one.
5: Well, what have you got for us then?
6: Well, prepare yourself to be overwhelmed, and may I present to you my amazing, electrifying, incredible, two-legged chair.
5: Two-legged chair?
6: Yes, it sounds incredible, don't it, eh? But here it is. Go on, just try it out for yourself. Go on, sit on it.
5: Oh,
6: sit
5: well, all right, then, if you can see it. Oh! It falls over.
6: Pardon?
5: It falls over. It's only got two legs. It just falls over.
6: Well, yes, that is its weakness, yes. But apart from that, what do you think? Do you reckon it's got possibilities?
5: None whatsoever. Didn't you ever stop to consider that a chair won't stand up with two legs?
6: Oh, I see. All right, look, I tell you what I'll do. I'll saw one of them off, you see? Look, be honest, it's brilliant, isn't it?
5: Mr. Bell, you seem to have no idea of the basic principles of physics. It just will not stand up on the floor.
6: All right, then I'll cut a bit off each leg, you see? Then he'll be too short to reach the ground, you see?

0: and he won't need to stand on the floor. How about that?
1: Perhaps you wouldn't mind explaining to me, Mr. Bell, what is the point of having a two-legged chair?
0: The point? The point?
1: The point,
0: oh,
1: yeah.
0: Oh, isn't it marvellous? I mean, don't it just choke you up, eh? Cool, what would have happened if they'd sent the John Logie bed? What's the point of having television? Well, we'd all be sitting around now enjoying ourselves. Now, look, don't waste my time. Don't waste my... I can go elsewhere, you know.
1: Oh, yes, like where?
0: Hyde Park, I can go. Yeah, I can go to feed the ducks. Or I could drop in at my aunt in Catford for a slice of coffee. Here. No, so look, don't beat around the bush. What do you say? Just give me a straight yes or no.
1: No.
0: Look, I haven't got all day. I want a definite positive decision about my two-legged chair right now.
1: Mr. Bell, I can see the only way to terminate this interview is to suggest you take note of the chair I'm sitting in.
0: Yours. Well, I've all at court. You've pinched my idea, you have.
1: What do you mean?
0: There, well, you're sitting in. It's, that's a direct pinch, that is. It's a two-legged chair with a couple of spares at the back.
1: Oh!
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5: New from Kay Burke, the people who brought you Elvis, live from the Piccadilly Circus conveniences.
6: Come on, sugar.
5: Little Jimmy Osmond sings Victor Hugo. Oh, and the best of Charles Aznavour. Now, Kay Burke's most sensational record ever. Stockhausen's greatest hits. Who can ever forget? Or everybody's favorite. And what about the warm, romantic tones of... And Stockhausen's greatest unfinished masterpiece,

0: Yes, Stockhausen's greatest hits, available from Boots, Shoes, W.H. Looney's, Clothiers, Pigeons, and Son, and all good roadworks, as used by Robin Ray when there weren't enough table mats to go round. Yes, annoy the neighbors in style with Kay Burke.
1: An extract there from page 8 of the current edition of Radio Times. 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
3: Sunday, Top Hat. Don't miss the unusual number where Astaire and Rogers tap their way through 30,000 dead Apaches. Perhaps Ginger Rogers would have been more suitable than Roy. However, RKO Radio Pictures went bust soon after for not being able to sell many pictures to radio. Watch out also for this shot of the small pimple on Fred's cheek in Reel 3. His demand that it should be cut out quite ruined the film. Left little holes all over the celluloid. Tuesday, Moses and the Ten Commandments. DeMille thought the rushes were great, but unfortunately the same couldn't be said for the actors in front of them. Don't miss the parting of the Red Sea. It later married Elizabeth Taylor. Thursday, A Night at the Opera. Superb direction by Sam Wood made this one of the Marx Brothers' funniest movies. I counted 87 pimples between the four of them, excluding the controversial thing on Harpo's left nostril, which was at first thought to be a pimple, but later identified as a mole, when it darted up his face and started tunneling through his hair. Friday, Psycho. Nice enough plot, but not a great deal in this one for pimple buffs. Look out, though, for the couple of then virtually unknown pimples on the drugstore assistant, who was later to become famous as Twiggy.
1: Philip Hello Sailor there with this week's films. One of many extracts from the new edition of Radio Times, which, as we said earlier, is on sale now from all awful newsagents, priced at just a few pence.
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1: Well, now we're at last ready for our next programme here tonight on Radio 4. From Birmingham, we present another advertisement for the new edition of Radio Times.
5: But on page 30... I'll try that again. While on page 17, there are details of Saturday's television shows. And on page 18, there's a lot of small print, which some scientists believe may actually be details of radio programmes. And, of course, under the photograph of Patrick Moore's soup crumpler on page 20, you can see this. Excuse me.
6: Stop.
5: Beg your pardon?
6: Stop. This is Beatrice Quint of Chingford here.
5: I'm sorry.
6: Stop. You said at the beginning of this programme that if we'd heard it before, we were to stop you. Well, I have heard it before.
5: Look, madam, you do realise that this joke only works if people are listening to the repeat, do you?
6: Oh, sorry. Does it?
5: Yes.
6: Oh, I didn't think of that.
5: Obviously. Now get off the line, please. Now then,
6: you on think it'd be better 20... if I didn't mention it, then.
5: Now, look, what is this? I just put the phone down on you.
6: Oh, sorry.
5: We apologise to listeners for what seems to have been a rather longer than usual publicity announcement there on the current edition of the Radio Times. Available, of course, from all nasty, obnoxious little newsagents. We do, as I say, apologise most sincerely. In fact, very, very sincerely, because We're going on with the advert a bit more.
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2: At last, revolutionary breakthrough. 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
7: Arrow points to picture of bald man.
2: That's because he hasn't yet discovered glue-it-on hairpieces. 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Simply send off now for our brochure, and soon you too could look like this.
7: Picture of man with a brochure over his head.
2: If, however, you'd prefer to wear a wig, glue it on, have the answer.
7: Picture of man with silly grin on his face. And a full head of hair.
2: As you can see, with glue it on toupees, it's impossible to detect even the most subtle differences in hair color and tone. How is it done? Simple. We just use black and white photographs in all our advertisements.
1: Also, new from Glue It On, relief for unwanted hair sufferers. Do you worry yourself sick about unsightly hair?
7: Picture of woman worrying herself sick about unsightly hair.
1: Well, just send £673.50 off now to us at Glue It On, and by return of post, we'll send you nothing. That way you'll worry yourself sick even more, and eventually your hair will drop out of its own accord.
2: Yes, glue it on, the name you can trust, but only if you're really gullible.
1: That's followed in the next column by details for BBC Two, containing all the information you need to know about BBC Two programmes, like, what the hell was that all about? In the case of the following programme, the answer is very little.
2: Good evening and welcome to Luxembourg for this, the most glittering night in the international show business calendar. The battle for that most coveted of coveted awards, the Eurovision Raquel Welch Gag Contest. Ah, and here now onto this magnificent stage decorated with two very interesting motifs comes our lovely hostess for the evening, Miss Katia Boiler.
8: Bonsoir, mesdames et messieurs. Good evening, you load of foreigners. And our first entry tonight comes from Germany, and here is its cracker, Hans Short Trousers.
2: Hans Short Trousers from Hamburg, who is going to tell the German Raquel Welch gag tonight, Die Hair Restorer.
9: Sehr gemischte und frischkeime Raquel Welch. Mit die Achtung, Mast und Ihrem Spiel Hair Restorer. Und dann sind wir mal dann, die Schmidt weiß. Komm schon da. The coconut shark.
2: And that went well. It went well there for Germany, but they've got some stiff competition here tonight from the next country, one of the favourites in this contest, France, who of course won last year with their gag La Tempête dans un D-cup. And here they are with this year's gag Un Jour, cracked by Charles Aznotalent.
10: Un jour, il est aussi grand, il aura ses bras de lampe et on dit, Raquel Welch. Je ne sais pas trop, les bras sur les bleus. British Leyland Car. Mais le matin, on voit cela, on voit de leur de l'arbre de, attention, ben des landes. Tit for tat.
2: Oh, and that one has set the place alight there, the French entry. Now it's time for the entry from Monaco. Not rated as being in with much of a chance, this one. Los Mashed Potatoes, with their Raquel Welch gag,
11: L. Onacord.
12: Rachel Welch, she has just gone to the West Indies. Jamaica. No, she go of her own accord.
11: And I don't think that Lost Mashed Potatoes quite got the idea of the contest there. So as they walk off stage to the sound of their own feet, it's time now for Britain's Own Entry. Britain's Entry, composed by joke writer Bad Toupe and performed by nobody very special.
13: Rachel Welch has just announced she's going in for a trial separation. Bang, ding, dong, la, la, ooh, ding-a-ling, dang, dong, bong. Provided she can find a bra strong enough. Boom, ding, dang, wong, long, dong, bong, along, shoo, la, wing-a-ding-a-dong.
1: Thank you, Great Britain. Ladies and gentlemen, we are very sorry that owing to great pressure, the two big favourites have dropped out.
11: And that was the Luxembourg entry there, which seems to have gone very well. We'll know very soon when we've got the score. Ah, is this it?
14: Buonasera. E deci Roma povera de Signorita Fazoletti e due ponte, deux points. 2 points.
11: And that was the Italian entry. And one of the band has just blown a fanfare, but fortunately it was covered by the noise of the trumpet. But back now comes Katia to announce the winner.
1: Ladies and gentlemen, I see from our electronic scoreboard that this year's winner with 1 point is Ireland.
11: Oh, and the Irish contestants have done it after all. And so as Doherty and Doherty come forward to collect their trophy, two free pass-outs from the Des O'Connor show of their choice, we bid you farewell from Luxembourg and leave you once again with Ireland's winning entry in this year's Eurovision Rachel Welch Gag Contest.
15: What's the difference between Rachel Welch and a beetroot?
16: One is used to make wine.
15: Yes.
16: And the other is a woman with big knockers.
1: Those are just some of the delights in store for you in this week's new edition of the Radio Times. On sale now at all smutty, greasy, horribly pusillanimous, malodorous little newsagents. And now we're pleased to say that we are actually going to proceed with the scheduled programme, The Berkis Way.

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11: Something I want to ask you, Poppy. Something that's been puzzling me.
12: Concerning?
11: Our last weekend at Mother's. You met somebody down there.
12: Met somebody?
11: Oh,
12: Maxine Avery.
11: The girl of your dreams.
12: Well, let's face it, that's a failing of mine.
11: Meaning?
12: If I've met her once, I've met a dozen. You know me.
11: Yes, and I've never known you more enthusiastic. That's the puzzle.
12: What?
11: You've never mentioned her since?
12: And now for the solution, this week's edition of A Life of Bliss. Being the biography of a bachelor with Diana Churchill, Colin Gordon, Sarah Lawson, Hugh Manning, and Percy Edwards. Another chapter in the life story of that shy young man, David Alexander Bliss, better known to us as George Cole.
13: The girl of your dreams. If you've neither mentioned her nor tried to see her from that day to this, it couldn't be more puzzling.
14: Honestly, you know, you've got completely the wrong impression. Maxine seemed a nice enough girl, but I wasn't all that interested.
13: Don't be silly.
14: I wasn't.
13: Oh, no. You'll have to do better than that. You're forgetting. She came round to tea that afternoon.
14: And?
13: You were in quite a fuss because she was a few minutes late.
14: Well, I wasn't all that interested, so why should I be in a fuss?
13: Why should I imagine you were?
14: Well, it's some time ago. You may not remember all that clearly.
13: Ah, but I do. Everything. Waiting for her to arrive, you sitting there looking anxious.
14: Gosh, that shows how much you remember.
13: You were there.
14: Yes, but not sitting down.
13: No.
14: No, I was standing at the window.
13: How helpful of you to remind me.
14: I don't see what that proves. I just
13: happened to be looking out when Maxine finally appeared.
14: Well, yes.
13: It's all right, I'm only teasing. What time is that?
14: 4:09. Roughly.
13: Having established your interest...
14: Have we?
13: Beyond all reasonable doubt.
14: Well, let's say I was impressed and leave it at that. Anyway, that's how I've got to leave it.
13: Why?
14: Well, she's a ship that passed in the night.
13: Only because you dropped anchor.
14: Yes, and I'm sure it's safer that way. After all, a rowing boat's no match for a luxury yacht. You're liable to get upset.
13: Well, really, there's only one way to answer that.
14: What?
13: Avast there. I take it you're the rowing boat.
14: Obviously.
13: Well, he's too, and listen to me.
14: No, look, Anne, I wouldn't stand a chance. No, not with a girl like Maxine.
13: Nonsense. She's a trim little craft, I admit.
14: To say the least of it.
13: She's got nice lines.
14: Oh, wonderful.
13: Oh, so even you notice.
14: Oh, good gracious, yes. Yes, if that's shipshape, give me a life at sea.
13: Dave.
14: Sorry, I was carried away.
13: By a wave of enthusiasm, and what's wrong with that, pray?
14: Well, the whole idea's wrong, that's what. Maxine's got everything she could wish for. A lovely home, rich parents, looks, everything.
13: So?
14: Well, why should she be interested in me?
13: You've just got to cope with this inferiority complex. It's robbed you of one chance already.
14: It has?
13: About 2 or 3 months ago. Remember what happened when you were offered promotion?
14: I turned it down.
13: It's rather a cryptic comment about success, remember?
14: No point in joining the fire brigade if you've no head for heights.
13: Yes. And now look at you. You've got a chance of success with Maxine. And you're seasick at the thought of it.
14: Ah, but have I? That's the whole question.
13: Oh, for goodness sake, Pocket, belay there. And that's my last naval epithet.
14: Well, there's only one answer to that.
13: What?
14: A cure for seasickness.
13: That's more like it.
14: What would you prescribe?
13: Now, let me see. You might try autosuggestion.
14: Oh, yes, I know. Take a strong line, like,
13: David, as good as the next.
14: You repeat to yourself until finally convinced.
13: Exactly. It's worth trying.
14: Is it?
13: Definitely.
14: All right, then. David's as good as the next.
13: Again?
14: David's as good as the next. David's as good as the next.
13: Now how do you feel?
14: Sorry for the next.
13: Never mind. Persevere.
14: Do you think it'll work?
13: It's bound if you say it often enough. You can believe the most incredible things.
14: Well, you're a great help, I must say.
13: Only joking, I promise. You know, there's one thing about it. You're no worse than the next.
14: So now you're just trying to flatter me.
13: I meant when it comes to lack of confidence. Tony's just the same, you know.
14: Tony?
13: Mm.
14: Lacks confidence?
13: He wouldn't be very pleased if he heard you sounding so surprised.
14: No, but seriously, he always sounds so...
13: Sure of himself?
14: Oh, yes.
13: Bluff. Complete bluff. The old story of the hearty manner hiding a sinking heart.
14: Well, I still can't believe it.
13: Tell me, has he mentioned this big deal he's working on?
14: Yes, he has, actually. We're with T.C. Rowland and company. I gather he's got to see the great T.C. Rowland himself.
13: He was supposed to be seeing him this morning.
14: So he said.
13: And he was as nervous as a kitten. Did you notice him at breakfast?
14: Oh, no, just a second. No, I know you're not serious. Anyway, do you know what Tony told me? That he'd have the whole thing wrapped up by the end of the week.
13: Yes, but that's all from one of the signs.
14: How do you mean?
13: It's obvious, surely. Blowing his own trumpets only... Well, a symbol of the blues.
14: Well, I say, that's rather good.
13: You can always tell when things are going badly.
14: How?
13: The blacker they look, the more uncertain he feels, the louder he blows.
14: Oh, gosh, I've never detected a false note myself. But then you obviously understand him better than I do.
13: Believe me, it pays a wife to try and understand. Otherwise, it'd be like,
14: Like what?
13: Living next door to someone who's taking music lessons.
14: Dreadful thought. That's not the only reason, though. I mean, if marriage is going to work,
15: A wife's got a part to play.
16: Yes, accompanist.
15: It's jolly important.
16: Yes, and highly skilled, too. Husbands take some following. What more, you're expected to join in the chorus.
15: Expected to?
16: Tony's as good as the next. Tony's as good as the next. For he's a jolly good fellow.
15: And so say all of us.
16: Now, let's get back to you.
15: Oh, dear. Must we?
16: Definitely. I've got to go and see about the supper. You've got a special treat tonight.
15: Gosh, really?
16: Yes. But you've got to earn it first by ringing up Maxine.
15: Oh, so that's it. Well, it'll have to be something very special if I'm going to...
16: Oh, good gracious, there, Tony.
15: Yes, I know. I wonder what he's sounding now.
16: Sounding? Oh, I see. As far as I'm concerned, the retreat.
15: The retreat?
16: Back to the cookhouse. Still, I've got everything ready. It'll only take a few minutes to... Oh, hello, you. Your master's in here.
15: Hello, then. Right now. Oh, where have you been, eh? Out in the garden?
17: Hello, David, old boy.
15: Oh, hello, Tony.
17: Hello to you, too.
15: How went the day?
17: Fine.
15: Did you see the great T.C. Rowland?
17: Went round to his office this afternoon.
15: Oh, gosh, rather you than me. He's pretty impressive.
17: Oh, didn't impress me, not for a second. Didn't let him. Not that I've got a big opinion of myself.
15: Oh, anything but.
17: I count myself as good as the next.
15: And so say all of us.
17: Sarcasm?
15: No. No, of course not. What then? Oh, joining in the chorus. You mean a conversation. That goes without saying, actually.
17: What the?
15: That you're a jolly good fellow. You as jolly as the next fellow. The next man. As good as.
17: Thank you. I'd say the same for you, only I'd never get my tongue round it. Sorry. Now, don't be silly. Where's Anne, by the way?
15: Oh, she's out in the cookhouse getting supper. And guess what?
17: What?
15: We've got a special retreat.
17: Special?
15: Special treat.
17: Retreat, cookhouse, retreat. No, you'll have to tell me.
15: No, I'd much rather you told me about your interview with Mr. Rowland.
17: Now, how did it go? Well, exceptionally well. I don't want to boast, but it couldn't have been easier. And it couldn't have gone better. In fact, all highly satisfactory.
15: Oh, dear.
17: Why, oh, dear, what's the matter?
15: Oh, nothing, I'm sure. Do you know why?
17: Why?
15: Because I'm sure you're wrong.
17: Wrong?
15: About the interview.
17: It can't have gone that badly. You know, I believe it's worse than usual.
15: Oh, nonsense, Tony. It'll all sort itself out in the end.
17: I wish I could share your confidence.
15: Oh, good gracious. There wouldn't be enough to go around.
17: Psyche, what have you been doing today?
15: No, but honestly, I'm sure things aren't as black as they seem.
17: Did I say they seem black?
15: Well, no, you didn't say so.
17: Then I don't understand.
15: Ah, but I do.
17: Oh, well, for goodness sake, don't keep it to yourself. Tell me.
15: Perhaps I'm mistaken, but that's definitely what you were sounding.
17: What I was sounding?
15: Yeah, how you were sounding. And that's a pretty good symbol. Sign.
17: Look, David, oh boy, I'm terribly sorry. Perhaps I'm tired, but you'll just have to explain.
15: Well, the more uncertain you feel, the louder you blow. Yeah, I mean...
17: Now, just a second. I'll take over now. There's an exit to every maze, and I'm beginning to see a glimmer of light. Blow, sounding, retreat. Sounding the retreat. Cookhouse. And blowing my own trumpet.
15: No.
17: Yes.
15: Not about you. She didn't say it. About trumpeters in general. People in general.
17: I must say I'm surprised at that.
15: Yes, and I'm surprised at... Surprised at you. For taking any notice of me. I don't care what you think of me, but not about Anne. Especially when it's a question of loyalty.
17: For heaven's sake, I'm back in the maze again.
15: Now, look, Tony, you know jolly well she's the most wonderful accompanist.
17: The most wonderful?
15: Yeah, my most wonderful wife.
17: Psyche, what have you been doing today?
15: Yes, me too.
16: Hello, darling, I'm sorry.
17: Oh, hello, dear. And how's my little accompanist?
16: Fine. How went things at the... accompanist?
17: I gather you've been having a musical evening. Come and sit down and join the chorus.
16: I...
17: No. Please don't try and explain. I've had enough for one evening. Besides, as David pointed out, there's a perfectly simple explanation to it all.
16: Oh, what's that?
17: David himself. What could be simpler? Sorry. Only pulling your leg.
15: Well, I deserve it.
16: Tony, I'm dying to know. How did you get on with Mr. Rowland?
17: Well, I don't want to blow my own trumpet.
16: As if you would.
17: Ah, bless your heart. Very well, actually. I'm having dinner with him tomorrow to discuss final details.
15: Oh, God, that's wonderful.
16: Hold him off, please,
17: darling. Oh, and by the way, that reminds me, I hope it won't be long. I'm looking forward to it enormously.
16: What?
17: Our special retreat.
16: Special?
17: Supper. Will it be long?
16: No, it's almost ready. Oh, well, that reminds me. You'll just have time to ring Maxine, David.
15: Oh, dear.
17: Well, who's Maxine? Oh, yes, of course, down at your mother's.
16: That's right. She came round to tea. How did she strike you?
17: Well, speaking purely impersonally, wham. How did she strike you, David?
16: Dumb. A rowing boat's no match for a luxury yacht.
17: I couldn't agree more.
15: There you are, you see.
17: What does it mean?
16: Lack of confidence. He wouldn't stand a chance.
17: Oh, so that's what it's all been about. But you're on the wrong track. Surely you don't need auto-suggestion to persuade yourself to phone. Think of the girl and you'll find it's automatic.
15: All right, then, let's see it. I'm thinking.
17: And? Wham!
16: Oh, no! Know the number?
15: Bracken, 264.
16: Dial O and anchors away.
15: Yes, all right. Yeah, there's only one problem now.
16: There's no problem.
15: There is, you know. You're forgetting. I haven't seen her since that weekend, and it's...
18: Number,
15: please. Oh, Wham, 264.
18: What exchange?
15: Wham. Oh, Bracken, 264.
18: Hold the line.
15: Oh, typical.
16: Never mind. What was the problem?
15: Oh, an excuse for not ringing her before.
17: Oh, I just have nothing to it. Just say...
16: No, no, Tony.
15: What?
16: No advice. It'll only muddle him. Sorry, Poppy, but you know I'm right.
15: Oh, I do indeed.
17: Oh, dear.
16: What?
15: No, you're silly.
16: No, you might tell us.
17: No, I was just thinking of the luxury yacht and a dinghy called David.
15: Be careful, you'll destroy what little confidence I've got.
17: Oh, hello? Is that you, Maxine? It's Dinghy. Oh, we're off.
15: David. David Dinghy. Dinghy Bliss.
16: Again,
15: but I
16: wouldn't dream of it now. You have it too late. When and where?
15: Oh, gosh. Tomorrow evening?
16: Where?
15: Dinner at the Rothschild.
16: Wonderful.
15: Oh, I'll drive down and pick you up.
16: No, don't bother.
15: Oh, no bother. It only takes me a quarter of an hour.
16: Yes, but I may be coming in to do some shopping tomorrow, so I'll be there already. I'll meet you at the Rothschild.
15: Oh, jolly good.
16: Time?
15: 7?
16: 5. Nice
15: of you,
16: ring. Bye,
15: baby. Oh, goodbye. Wham! Boy, I don't want to blow my own trumpet, but it couldn't have been easier.
16: What good for you?
15: I only hope tomorrow goes as well.
17: Don't worry, I'll be there to give you moral support.
15: Where?
17: At the Rothschild. That's where I'm meeting Roland.
15: Oh, yeah, no?
17: Yes, 7:15.
15: Oh, jolly good.
17: Hard about tomorrow, you know. It's going to be a big night for us both.
15: You're right, it is.
17: Not that you've got anything to worry about.
15: Nor have you. Not for a second.
17: And so say both of us.
16: Yes?
19: Have you seen the clothes brush?
16: Down here somewhere. I'll look for it.
19: Thanks. Oh, Anne?
16: Yes?
19: What time is it now?
16: 7:20.
19: Oh, jolly good.
16: Clothes brush. Oh, yes, over there. Out of the way, Saggy.
19: Anne?
16: Yes?
19: Clean handkerchief.
16: Second drawer down.
19: All right.
16: Men. Help us.
19: Anne?
16: Now what?
19: I'm ready. How do I look?
16: Now, let me see.

0: Yes, but you're biased.
1: No, will I pass?
0: I'm sure you'll be most impressed. You look positively... oh, dear.
1: Well, what's the matter?
0: A sign of nerves? Or are they being worn over the waistcoat this year?
1: What?
0: Braces.
1: Braces? Oh, gosh.
0: Off with your coat. I'll give it a brush for you.
1: Oh, thank you.
2: I'm ready.
0: Oh, good darling. Time to spare, too.
2: Well, no, I've left some papers at the office. I've got to pick them up. How do I look?
0: Now, let me see. Positively handsome.
2: No, really.
0: Of course.
2: Unless you... Yeah, aren't. I shouldn't wear that for me.
1: No, I'm coming now, Tony.
2: Oh, right. Like a lift down?
1: No, thanks. I'll probably drive Maxine home. Cheerio, eh?
2: Bye, darling.
0: Goodbye. Good luck.
1: Thanks. I'll leave it.
0: Phew. Exhausted. Oh, good gracious. Tony!
1: Yes?
0: You've left your cigarette case.
1: Go ahead.
2: Ah,
0: there
2: thanks.
0: You are.
2: Bye, darling.
0: Good luck. Men. Hopeless. But nice.
3: May I take your order, sir?
1: No, thank you, waiter. I'm waiting for a yacht.
3: For a...
1: Waiting for a girl. Yeah, for a friend.
4: Hello, boy.
1: Oh, hello, Tony.
4: Maxine not here yet?
1: Not yet, no. Still, it's only just gone 7.
2: Ah, keep her company till she comes. Nervous?
1: Me? Nervous? Yes.
2: As I thought. No need to be, you know. I'm not just saying that. I can prove it. I happen to be in the same position myself. Apprehensive about my meeting with Roland.
1: I'm sorry, I don't see the connection.
2: I'll tell you. Supposing I asked your advice on how to handle him, what would you say?
1: Nothing. I'd be too surprised.
2: Well, let's take it in easy stages. Supposing I asked you the best way to get round people in general, what would you say? You'd say flattery, wouldn't you?
1: Well...
2: But in that case, you'd add, there happens to be a snag. You can flatter a nobody by implying he's somebody. But T.C. Rowland's really somebody. A business giant, in fact. And that's much more difficult. As difficult as complimenting a particularly attractive girl on her looks. She's heard it all before, 1,000 times. Anyway, she knows it already, and so does he.
1: So what do you do?
2: I'd ask.
1: Oh, yes, I was forgetting.
2: You'd ask,
1: and I'd reply?
2: Simple, Tony, old boy. A question of strategy. First of all, you tell me, don't appear too impressed. Let him think you're used to meeting important people. But, at the same time, subtly imply that of all the important people you've met, nobody's impressed you more. A giant amongst giants. That's the way to flatter him. And that, you'd conclude, is the answer.
1: Oh, gracious, I'm more intelligent than I thought. But I don't see what all that's got to do with Maxine.
2: Oh, for heaven's sake, David, same thing applies. She's a particularly attractive girl.
1: Oh, gosh, now I see.
2: And you must see I'm right. After all, that's your biggest weakness.
1: What?
2: Every time you meet a new girlfriend, you behave like a man who's struck oil.
1: let's face it, this time I have.
2: Agreed, yes. But if you don't want to lose it, control the gush. I mean, it may sound a bit hard, but frankly...
1: Oh, sorry to interrupt,
2: what?
1: But here comes my well.
2: Huh?
1: Well, just coming
2: Ooh.
1: In.
2: Oh, yes. Well... Good luck, old boy.
5: Hello, David.
1: Oh, hello, Maxine. You know Tony, don't you?
5: Yes, of course. I'm so sorry, our mate. I didn't realize what time it was.
1: No, that's all right. It's only 7:10 now, so you needn't have gushed.
5: Have I?
1: You're rushed.
2: Look, I must leave you.
5: Oh, dear, must you?
2: Ask David. Actually, I'm meeting somebody myself. See you later on, perhaps.
5: Mm.
1: Cheerio.
5: Oh, it was sweet of you to ask me out, David.
1: Yeah, it was nice of you to come. What are you going to have? Here's the menu, look.
5: Oh, something very like, I have to watch my figure.
1: Oh, gosh, I don't believe that.
5: Why?
1: Well, you've got nothing to watch.
5: No figure, in fact.
1: Oh, no, I didn't mean it like that. No, on the contrary, I meant that, well, that you, I mean, that is that...
5: Sweet of you to say, sir. You order for me.
1: Right, huh? That's if I can find our waiter. He's probably trying to avoid me.
5: Avoid you?
1: Well, yes, he came across when I first arrived, and guess what I said?
5: What?
1: That I was waiting for a... waiting for a friend.
5: And?
1: That's all.
5: I see. It's amazing how easily some people are offended.
1: Yes. Yes. I wonder where on the... Oh, there he is now. Oh, wait up. Oh, dear. He's gone again.
0: Don't take it to heart. He's probably busy. Do you come here often?
1: Oh, no, not really. Just not. Well, yes. Yes, yes, I have been here fairly often. With other girlfriends.
0: Oh. Are you indeed?
1: No, good gracious, yes. And they were jolly attractive, too.
0: Do you think you're wise to tell me?
1: Well, there's no sense in denying it.
0: No, that's true.
1: And there's no denying they were quite something.
0: Did you tell them so?
1: Well, obviously, why?
0: Just wondering and waiting.
1: How do you mean?
0: Hopefully.
1: Oh, gosh, oh, I see. Oh, but that happens to be the snag.
0: Snag?
1: Yeah, they were flattered when I said they were attractive. But I couldn't say that about you.
0: I admire your frankness.
1: Oh, no, you don't understand.
0: That's right.
1: They were quite something, but you're something different.
0: Ah, now, that sounds more promising. What am I?
1: Yeah, a giant of a business.
0: That'll teach me to ask.
1: No, a giant of a girl.
0: I will have to watch my figure.
1: I'll put it another way.
0: I wish you would.
1: The others were quite... Oh, there's the waiter again. Waiter! Still busy.
0: You were saying? The others were...
1: Oh, quite something. But you're really nothing. You... really nobody. You... Oh, God.
0: Now, don't give up. I'm sure it'll get better as it goes along. Now, what were you trying to say?
1: Well, that you're...
4: You in a moment, sir.
1: Oh, right.
0: Now, I'm getting stubborn about this. Quickly, before he comes. They were quite something, but...
1: You're a real busybody. Honestly.
4: You are ready to order, sir.
1: Oh, there you are, waiter. Yes, my yacht arrived now. my friend's arrived now. Now, then, let me think. What should we start with? Melon?
0: Couldn't be nicer.
4: Well, two melon and two follow.
0: I tell you what I'd adore. Lobster salad.
1: Lobster salad.
4: Two, sir?
1: Please.
4: And two drinks?
1: No, would you like some wine, Maxine?
0: Sounds lovely.
1: Oh, let me see. Where's the wine list? Oh, yes. No, I don't drink myself, so I...
0: Oh, then I won't either.
1: Oh, nonsense.
4: If I may suggest, sir, number 33.
1: All right for you, Maxine?
0: I never drink anything else.
1: No, it's only good.
4: Half a bottle?
1: Yeah, please.
4: Very well, sir.
1: Well, now we can relax.
0: Oh, no, we can't. We've got a lot to clear up. Giant, nothing, nobody, busybody. What was it all about?
1: Well, it's a bit complicated, actually. It'll be easier to begin again.
0: Are you sure that'd be a good idea?
1: Positive. I can tell you what I really think in one word.
0: You can?

0: Hello, dear.
1: Oh, well, hello, darling.
0: Did I wake you up?
1: No, of course not. I only came to bed to read.
0: Yeah.
1: How'd your dinner go?
0: Very well. Surprisingly well, actually. It's all over. Father signing.
1: Oh, that's wonderful.
0: Well, it's good as, anyway.
1: Did you see David and Maxie?
0: Yes, he was still there when I left.
1: There's a hang of your suit there. Look.
0: Where?
1: Behind you.
0: Oh, yeah. Suit businessman, you know, at Roland. Had quite a tussle over the finance. Tried to shake me with all the old arguments, you know. Big firm, Mr. Fellows, reliable. Even tried the old one about...
1: Your pajamas are here on the end of the bed.
0: Oh, yeah, thank God.
1: About what?
0: Oh, lower tender from another firm.
1: Ah, how ridiculous.
0: You know what I told him?
1: What?
0: You'd better take it.
1: I should think that surprised him.
0: Surprised him? His eyebrows set up a new altitude record. Oh, not that I care what he thought. That sort of thing doesn't bother me.
1: I should think not, indeed.
0: Oh, not for a moment. Anyway, what else could I say?
1: Nothing. Tony, darling, the hanger is for your suit.
0: Yes, all right, I'll see to it in a second.
1: But you've put...
0: I'll see to it in a second, Anne.
1: Sorry.
0: I suppose it was a bit tactless.
1: It wasn't tactless in the least. Anyway, what else could you have said?
0: Nothing, really. Bit blunt, though.
1: Nonsense. You're worrying over nothing.
0: Worrying? I'm not worrying.
1: I know you're not, darling, and I'm sure you're right not to.
0: What the devil's happened to my pajamas?
1: Well, that's what I was trying to tell you. They're on the hanger.
0: Oh, for heaven's sake.
1: I'm sure it'll be all right, darling.
0: Now, look, Andrew, last time, I am not worrying. If he doesn't sign the confounded contract, he doesn't sign it, and that's all.
1: I'm certain he will.
0: But, for goodness sake, so am I. So what the dickens are we talking about? Oh, sorry, darling.
1: It was silly.
0: Bless you. Worried to death, ain't you? Silver will soon know the worst. Promise me a final decision.
2: Yes,
0: Poppy.
1: Yes, of course. Hello, Poppy.
0: Hello there.
3: No, I saw your light was on, so I...
0: There you go, more than welcome.
1: How went your evening?
3: Oh, jolly well. You wonderfully well, really. Couldn't have gone better.
1: When are you seeing her again?
3: Well, I may be seeing her tomorrow. She's going to ring me about it.
1: You're worrying over nothing, I'm sure.
0: Yes, I'm positive.
3: I'm not worrying.
0: Neither am I. Am I, darling?
1: Not for a moment. And now I think we'd all better get a good night's sleep.
0: Ready for tomorrow.
3: Ready for tomorrow?
0: Ready to face the worst.
3: Well, she ought to have phoned by now.
1: Stop worrying.
3: I'm not worried. I'll try. When's Tony expecting to hear about the contract?
1: Today or tomorrow. And I must stop worrying about my new dress.
3: What new dress?
1: The one Tony's going to buy me if all goes well.
3: I say, that's jolly nice of him.
1: Yes, it will be.
3: Will be?
1: He doesn't know about it yet. It's absolutely lovely.
3: Oh, so you've seen it?
1: Tried it on.
3: Oh, good gracious.
1: What's wrong with that? I've earned it, surely. You could call it my commission.
3: Well, you're right. You have earned it. And if all goes well with Maxine, I'll buy you a new hat to go with it.
1: Ah, I wouldn't dream of letting you. I know just the one. It'll go beautifully.
3: Oh, that'll be Maxine. At least I hope it will. Hello?
4: Tingy?
3: Yes?
4: Yeah.
3: Good heavens. How on earth did you...
4: I worked it out for myself, and I worked out what it meant to. No confidence. Thank you for my lovely dinner, and I'd love to see you this evening.
3: Oh, gosh, that's wonderful. I'll pick you up about 7.
0: I say, is that
1: for me? No,
3: David. It's amazing what a difference one phone call can make. It's changed everything, even my name.
4: Your name?
3: David Liner.
4: I'm so glad. Bye.
3: Goodbye. Oh, it's all right. Everything's all right.
1: Oh, that's good. Maybe.
3: Including your new hat.
0: New hat?
1: David promised to buy me one.
3: To go with her commission.
0: Yes, sir. All right, I'll answer. Fellows.
5: Rowling.
0: Oh, hello.
5: Thought you would like to know I've signed the contract.
0: You have?
5: Putting it in the post today.
0: Oh, I couldn't be more pleased, sir.
5: Thought you'd like to know.
0: Yes, of course.
5: I'll be contacting you later. Yes. Thanks for the dinner.
0: No, that's all.
5: Goodbye.
0: Bye. That's... contract signed.
1: Oh,
3: jolly good.
1: Wonderful.
3: Oh, no, everything's really all right, including Anne's new dress.
1: Oh, for goodness sake, Poppy.
0: Oh, bless your heart, you can have anything you want. And now it's all over, I want to tell you something, darling. You're better than the next.
1: Not
0: much better.
3: And so say all of us.
6: That was A Life of Bliss.
2: The artists taking part were David Bliss, George Cole, Anne Fellows, Diana Churchill, Tony Fellows, Colin Gordon, Psyche the Dog, Percy Edwards, Maxine Avery, Sarah Lawson, Mr. T.C. Rowland, and other parts played by Hugh Manning. This recorded program was written by Godfrey Harrison and produced by Leslie Bridgemont.

0: 31 and a half, 32, 33, 35, 40, and 10 is 50, and 50 is a pound. 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
1: It's the morning of the cathedral garden party, and in the bishop's study, his chaplain, the Reverend Mervyn Newt, is busy with last-minute preparations.
2: Oh,
3: yes, Mrs. Russell. I've just finished. Here they are.
2: Oh, you are a brick. I'll just pop out and put them up.
4: Good morning, Mrs. Russell.
2: Oh, good morning, Bishop.
4: All you ladies working hard, I suppose?
2: Yes, my lord. We're ordering our best. Excuse me. I must go put these signs up.
4: Splendid, splendid. Tell me, Luke, what are the arrangements for this afternoon?
3: Well, the Ladies' Guild are doing tea and sandwiches, and Mrs. Pugh Critchley is making the cake.
4: Oh, is she?
3: Yes. Isn't it good of her?
4: Well, yes, I suppose it is, Newt, but frankly, I wish she was a better cook. I ate one of her rock cakes last year, and I had indigestion for a week. It really sounds as if we're going to have a very pleasant afternoon.
3: Oh, yes, I'm sure we shall, my lord. That is, well, there is one problem.
4: What's that?
3: The Archdeacon. He's insisted on telling fortunes again.
4: Oh, really? Well, we must remember, Newt, that he raised a lot of money last year.
3: Yes. He also raised a lot of eyebrows.
4: Well, yes. But that, of course, was unfortunate because he won that bottle of sherry on the tombola so early in the afternoon.
3: Certainly was, my lord. He told people some very odd things after that. You know, he told the dissenter's mother...
4: Yes, I know all about that. Well, we must just try and see that it doesn't happen again this year.
3: Yes, my lord. Don't you think you should stop him doing it altogether?
4: Oh, I can't do that. No, he takes it very seriously and he'd be extremely upset. Hello? What's this?
3: A letter, my lord.
4: But why haven't I seen it?
3: Well, I think it must be a mistake. The envelope's addressed to you, but it begins, Dear Piggy, and ends with Love, Poppy.
4: What? She's written. She's coming. She's coming. No, she's coming. Do you hear that? She's coming. She's coming. Isn't that splendid?
3: Yes. Who's coming?
4: Poppy! Mrs. Arnold, a very old friend of mine.
3: Mrs. Arnold? Is that the widow you met at your sister's last Christmas?
4: Yes, no, that's right.
3: The one who'd been to Australia and didn't recognize you because you'd filled out.
4: Did I tell you she said that? I don't remember.
3: But you must, my lord, because it was after that that you bought that exercise wheel.
4: The point is, Luke, I have invited her to the garden party and she has accepted.
3: Yes, my lord, so I gather.
5: Morning, Bishop.
4: Morning, Henry. Have you got my sign, Newt?
3: Yes, here, Archdeacon. But I haven't got the price on, as I'm not quite sure what it is.
4: 50 new pence. But I thought you only charged a shilling last year, Henry.
5: That's right, Bishop. I've rounded it up.
3: Archdeacon, don't you think that's rather a lot of rounding?
5: No, I'm introducing some improvements.
4: Are you, Henry?
5: Yes, Bishop. I think they will surprise people.
4: Well, I hope they won't surprise people as much as the things you told them last year.
5: What was wrong with last year?
4: Almost everything, Henry.
3: Oh, yes, Archie. You said some awful things. Really, you did.
5: But I only told them what was in the card.
4: Oh, did you? Well, I can only suggest you censor it a bit this year, Henry. We don't want any embarrassment, not with the private guests coming.
5: What private guest?
3: The bishop has a guest, Archdeacon, a Mrs. Arnold.
5: Oh, a woman. A lady, Henry.
4: We've known each other for many years.
5: And you kept her very quiet.
3: She's been in Australia, hasn't she, my lord?
4: Yes, Henry, you know we met again last Christmas after nearly 30 years.
5: She must have made it a change.
4: Well, you may as well know both of you in the strictest confidence, of course. I have asked Mrs. Arnold here today to do something I should have done years ago.
5: Steady, Bishop.
4: I mean propose to her, Henry.
5: Oh, is that all?
3: Congratulations, my lord.
4: Thank you, Luke. What about you, Henry? Aren't you going to congratulate me?
5: Yes, Bishop. I'll drink your health.
4: No, Henry, there's no need for that.
5: No, isn't there?
4: No, particularly in view of your fortune-telling this afternoon, Henry.
5: Well, if I may say so, you may not.
3: My lord?
4: Yes, sir?
3: Well, is it something...

0: No, particularly in view of your fortune-telling this afternoon, Henry.
1: Well, if I may say so, you may not.
2: My lord?
1: Yes, sir?
2: Well, is it something you should have done years ago? Why didn't you?
1: Shy, Miss
2: Luke. Oh, dear. Is she very shy?
1: Not her, Luke. Me.
2: You? But you're not shy, my lord.
1: If I don't appear to be now, Luke, that is because I've made it my business over the years to disguise it.
2: Oh, I see. You've done a very good job.
1: I can assure you that if you'd seen me at the age of 23 at the tennis club dance...
2: The tennis? You played tennis?
1: Certainly I did. I had a very good service.
2: Ah, that must have been before you filled out.
1: If you'd seen me at the tennis club dance, you'd have realized how shy I am.
2: Ah, that was what stopped you proposing.
1: Yeah, it was, Luke. You know, I made up my mind to speak to her after the third dance. And when it came to the point, I just couldn't seem to find an opening. What did you do, Bishop? I decided to postpone it, Henry, till after the fourth dance.
2: And what happened?
1: Well, from then on, I never managed to get her alone. And you know, there was a great lout of a fellow with bright red hair called Geoffrey Plumstead. And wherever she went, he followed her about like a shadow.
0: But didn't you take her home, Bishop?
1: No, Henry, I was about to offer to walk with her, and up he came. He's got a car, you see.
2: Oh, he would have.
1: Yes, he was only a rotten little Morris 8, but, I mean, what could I do? And the next day, I had to go back to college.
2: And was that the last time you saw her, my lord?
1: Yes, it was, until I walked into my sister's drawing room last week. She's come back to England to look up old friends.
2: Oh, my lord, she might just have come to look for you.
1: Well, Luke, I rather suspect she may have done. Anyway, I took a chance and invited her down to open today's garden party.
2: Open it? Did you say open it, my lord?
1: Yes, why?
2: What about Mrs. Pugh Critchley?
1: Well, what about her?
2: Well, she's expecting to open it. She always does.
1: Yes, well, I don't expect she'll mind under the circumstances.
2: Oh, you're going to explain the circumstances, are you?
1: Certainly not. All this is in the strictest confidence. I shall simply tell them that an old friend of mine is going to do it.
2: You don't think Mrs. Pugh Critchley will be upset?
1: Upset? Why should she be?
3: You maybe something.
1: Yes, yes, of course, Mrs. Pugh Critchley. Good morning.
3: Thank you, my lord.
4: Excuse me.
1: Oh, do indeed. I'm sorry. I didn't see you behind that great pile of pins you're carrying. Do you need any help?
4: I don't think so, thank you, my lord.
3: Yeah, do watch those things, Lionel. I hope you don't mind us coming through your study, but it's the quickest way through to the garden.
1: Not at all, dear lady.
3: Luke, is it good to go on ahead and put the cloth on the shore?
1: Of course, Mrs. Pugh-Critchley. Might I ask what those tins contain, Dean?
4: Cakes, my lord. Homemade cakes.
1: What, all of them?
3: Yes, and all of them made freshly this morning.
4: Grace has been up since 5.
3: Yes, my lord. 5 dozen almond tarts, 6 dozen chocolate drops, and 8 marble cakes.
1: Did you say marble?
3: Yes.
1: They must be very heavy, Dean.
4: They are a little, Archdeacon.
3: Nonsense, Lionel.
4: Sorry, my love.
3: Archdeacon, I guess you don't intend to tell fortunes again.
1: Oh, why? Don't you want to know the future?
3: Not after what you told me last year.
1: Didn't it come true?
3: No. And I'm bound to say I hope it never does.
1: He was in the card.
3: Well, it's a pity it didn't show there. Come along.
4: How are we going now?
3: Yes, come along. Richard.
1: Yes, madam.
3: I just remembered. Would you like to hear what I'm going to say when I open the garden party?
1: What do you mean this afternoon?
3: But of course I mean this afternoon.
4: My love.
3: What is it?
4: Just if you're going to talk, I think I will put these pins down.
3: No, I shall see a minute.
4: Oh, very well.
3: Well, now, I thought I'd do it.
1: Well, dear lady, as a matter of fact, I have asked someone else to open the garden party. I'm sorry, I couldn't give you more warning, but I've only just heard that the other lady can do it.
4: Grace is the first lady of the close, my lord.
3: Now, please concentrate on what you're doing. My lord, aren't you satisfied with the way I do it?
1: Oh, there's simply no question of that.
3: Then would you care to give me an explanation as to why you've asked someone else?
1: An explanation? Well, dear lady, that would take rather a long time.
4: Then I will put these pins down.
3: You realize I've done it every year for the past 10 years?
1: Then I'm sure you'll be the first to agree that you deserve a rest.
3: A rest? Well, now I've heard everything. Lionel?
4: Yes, my love?
3: Oh, what are you up to? Come along.
4: Of course, coming, my love. Ready, Lionel.

0: Ah, there you are, Mrs. Pew Critchley. I put the tablecloth on. Is it all right?
1: What? Oh, yes, Milt, I suppose so. I'm bound to say I've rather lost interest in the whole business.
0: Oh, the bishop's told you he's got someone else to open the garden party, has he?
1: Yes, Milt, he has.
0: Oh, well, he does have a very good reason.
1: Really? I'd like to know it.
0: Well, it's strictly confidential.
1: Of course.
0: Well, the fact is,
2: he's going to marry her.
0: You don't mean it. Yes, but it's in the strictest confidence.
1: Oh, stop. At the barrel?
3: Yes, my love.
1: Quickly, barrel.
3: I'm coming as quickly as I can.
1: You never guess what I've just heard.
3: Now, one moment whilst I put these down.
1: Oh, never mind that. I just want to tell you.
0: In the strictest confidence.
1: Oh, yes, in confidence. Of course.
0: Yes, Grace, what is he?
1: You know that woman. He's asked to open the party.
3: Yes, my love, yes.
1: He's going to marry her. You've got all my tools.
0: Oh, I'm sorry, my lord. Oh, I thought you said he was going to marry her.
1: But he is going to marry her.
0: I can't believe it.
4: No, no. Oh, no. I've got third chain.
0: But you said you weren't going to.
4: Ah, that was before I knew Mrs. Arnold was coming. I can't let her see me like this. Come on, come on. You have to hold the fort.
0: Right, my lord, coming.
1: There,
3: Arnold,
1: you see?
3: Yes, I do, my love. And I must say that I think it's excellent news.
1: Excellent? What's excellent about it?
3: A woman's influence, my love. Think what it may do for him.
1: You think she'll curb his self-indulgence?
3: Well, look what you've done for me.
1: We don't have anyone who won't fit in.
3: But she'll have your example to help her, Grace.
1: Yes. And who knows? She could be a friend for me.
3: She could, my love. I know you've always wanted one.
1: You know, I'm quite looking forward to meeting her. Come along, we must lay these cakes out.

0: Tell me, Duke, how do I look?
1: Oh, very nice, my lord.
0: This coat's a very good fit, isn't it?
1: Yes. Is that the work of the exercise wheel?
0: Certainly not, Duke. It's always fitted extremely well.
2: Excuse me, Bishop. Just going to get a few things.
0: Why is he coming through the study?
1: Well, it's a shortcut, my lord. Everybody's been using it all the morning.
0: Well, I hope everybody's not going to use it all the afternoon. I don't want to be interrupted when I'm talking to Poppy.
2: Excuse me once more.
0: Well, see, I mean, that could be very inconvenient if I was, if we were talking privately.
1: Yes, well, I don't suppose they'll use it once the party begins, my lord.
0: Well, I can't take any chances. I'll just have to put my foot down. Oh, Lord, here's another of them. Excuse me, madam. What's that, Bishop? Henry! Why are you dressed up like a gypsy? It's my fortune-telling ring. I've hired it specially.
1: You didn't dress up as a woman last year, Archdeacon.
0: No. This is one of the improvements. That, Henry, is a matter of opinion. Go on, take it off at once.
3: Why, Bishop?
0: Well, I can't have my Archdeacon walking about looking like Danny LaRue's grandmother.
1: But you won't be walking around, will you, Archdeacon?
0: No. No, I shall be in my tent.
3: Then you are not to come out of it, Henry.
0: Oh, I won't, Bishop, except to meet her.
3: Meet her? That's out of the question, Henry. She mustn't see you looking like that. It'll give her quite the wrong impression.
0: No, you must promise me that you will stay in your tent.
3: Oh, well, Bishop, if you insist,
0: I do.
3: Now, off you go.
0: Right. I'll just buy my ticket for the tombola.
3: And you won't do that either, Henry. Not after last year.
0: Oh, but it's thirsty work getting fortunes.
3: Then go and have a cup of tea. Now, off you go, and be very careful what you tell people.
0: Ah, don't worry, Bishop. I shall only tell them what is in the card. See you later.
3: Right. Now, is everything ready?
1: Yes, my lord. Everything's under control except the last few tombola tickets. I'd better just do them now.
2: Excuse me, may I come in?
0: No, madam, no one may come to my... Poppy! Poppy, it's you!
2: Oh, hello, Kitty. Am I a bit early?
0: No. Of course not. How could you be? Do come in.
2: Oh, thank you.
0: Let me introduce you to my chaplain, Mervyn Duke.
2: How do you do?
0: Oh, dear, what an honor. I shall treasure this moment always. Oh, really, I shall. Did you have a good journey?
2: Oh, wonderful, thank you.
0: Well, now, come along and sit down. Oh. We've got about half an hour before the garden party begins, and I want to talk to you.
2: Oh, about the opening?
0: Well, that and other things. Moot.
1: Yes, my lord.
0: Haven't you got something to do?
1: No, my lord.
0: Are you sure, Moot, that you haven't?
1: Yes, my lord.
0: What about the tickets for the tombola?
1: Oh, yes. I better sit down and do them.
0: No, Moot, out. Outside, don't you think?
1: Outside?
0: Yes, no, outside.
1: Yes, of course, outside.
0: Down, Poppy. Oh, it's so nice to see you here.
2: Oh, it's nice to be here, Piggy.
0: Is it, Poppy? Is it really?
2: Yes, of course.
0: Well, I thought that as soon as the opening's over, we'll come back here and have tea, just the two of us, on our own.
2: Oh, but what about Geoffrey?
0: Geoffrey?
2: Who's Geoffrey? Oh, you remember Geoffrey Plumstead from the tennis club?
0: Well, you don't mean to say he's coming?
2: Oh, of course. He brought me down in his car. He's having a little trouble parking.
4: May I come in?
2: Oh, there you are. You remember Piggy Heaver, don't you?
4: Of course.
5: How are you, Piggy, old chap?
4: Good heavens, you have filled out.
0: Oh, Geoffrey, how very nice to see you.
4: No, don't get up. What a nice old place you've got here.
0: Oh, well, I'm glad it meets with your approval.
4: Martha, of course it's all thrown in, I suppose. Goes with the job, eh?
0: It is the bishop's residence, certainly.
4: Yes. You know, you've done very well, Piggy.
0: Mm-hmm, you think so?
4: Yes. Another thing to pop in the car. You were the last person I'd have expected to get anywhere.
0: Really? Well, if you'll excuse us, Poppy, my dear.
2: Yes, Piggy?
0: I want to talk to you about the opening, and then we can't very well talk here.
2: Oh, can't we?
0: Well, because I want to show you my rose garden.
2: Oh, what a good idea.
0: If you will excuse us, Geoffrey.
4: No fear, I'm coming too.
0: What? What for? I mean, you don't want to come
4: in. Yes, I do. I'm rather keen on roses.
0: Oh, very well. Come on.
1: Archdeacon, are you settled in your tent, all right?
3: Yes, thank you, Newt.
1: Have you bought my tombola ticket?
6: No, but I thought you'd like to know Mrs. Arnold's arrived.
2: Really?
6: What's she like?
1: Oh, she's charming. Absolutely charming. She's got the most lovely fair hair.
6: Oh, blonde. Oh, excuse me.
1: Archie, where are you going?
6: I'm a serious one.
1: No, Archie. The bishop said you mustn't leave the tent.
6: Oh, don't worry. I won't let anyone see me.
2: Well, now, so I say it myself. I think those cakes look an absolute picture.
1: They certainly do, my love.
2: Has she arrived?
1: She has, and she's absolutely charming.
2: Really? Where is she?
1: In the study with the bishop. Excuse me, I've got to finish the tombola ticket before the party starts.
2: Of course. Lionel, I think I'll go and introduce myself.
1: Is that wise, my love?
2: Well, I don't see why not.
1: Suppose he wants to be alone with her.
2: Well, if he does, I'm sure she'd wish to know there's another woman about for her own safety. Come along.
6: Now, where is this charming blonde? Good gracious. There's no one here. The study's deserted. Oh, but the decanter's full.
1: Fancy me noticing that.
6: That's what I wanted.
1: Can you see her, my love?
2: No, not quite. If you move your head out of the light, I'd be able to get a little closer to the window. Yes.
1: What? What is it, Grace?
2: She's not at all what I expected.
1: What do you like?
2: Well, she looks rather bohemian. She's got dyed black hair and a scarf round her head and earrings. Dear me. I don't think I could make a friend of her, Lionel.
1: Hey, remember, we mustn't judge by appearances.
2: I'm not. You should see what she's doing. Drinking, Lionel. She's just drunk a huge glass of sherry. Now she's pouring across another.
1: What?
2: She's drunk it in one gulp.
1: Dear me, she sounds a hard case.
2: Now she's picking up the decanter. Okay, she's come to the window. Quick, Lionel, help me. Behind this bush, quick. Shrubbing, carrying with the canter. Did you ever see anything like it?
1: Never, Grace, never.
2: What does it mean?
1: It means that we can't rely on her to curb the bishop's self-indulgence.
6: Have you met Mrs. Arnold?
1: No, but we've seen her.
2: We certainly have.
1: Isn't she attractive?
2: Attractive? Well, I must say, there's no accounting for some people's taste. Come along, now.
1: Coming, my love.
6: My lord.
1: Yes, Duke, what is it?
6: Oh, there you are. Where's Mrs. Arnold?
1: Oh, she's coming, Duke.
6: Have you asked her yet?
1: No, I have not.
6: Oh, dear, did you get shy again?
1: I haven't had a chance to get anything, Duke.
6: Why not?
2: Oh, there you are, Piggy. I'm sorry we lost you.
1: Who's this? Mervyn Duke, my domestic chap.
4: Ah, the chap who does all the work, I suppose.
6: Ah, what a very nice thing to say, Mr. Thurlow.
4: At Bumstead, Jeffrey Bumstead.
6: Oh, are you the red-headed lout?
4: You used to have red hair.
6: Yes.
4: How do you know?
6: The bishop mentioned it.
4: You've been talking about me, have you, Piggy?
1: Yes, Jeffrey, you may rest assured you've not been forgotten. Now, Poppy, I'd rather want to have a private chat.
2: What now?
1: Well, yes, I think it'd be as good a time as any, don't you?
2: Oh, of course. In that case, I'll leave you both alone. Come along, Mervyn. You can show me where the party is to be. Now, come along.
1: What's the matter, old chap?
4: Well, I wanted to talk to Poppy.
1: What about?
4: Oh, nothing. Just a private matter.
1: I suppose you want to propose to her.
4: Why ever should you think that?
1: Well, you did last time.
4: Last time?
1: That night at the tennis club dance when you trailed round after her all evening.
4: You knew I wanted to propose.
1: Of course.
4: Then why did you keep getting in the way?
1: Frankly, old chap, she wasn't very impressed with your game.
4: My game?
1: What game?
4: Tennis, old chap.
1: Oh, what has that got to do with it?
4: Everything.
1: You know what girls are. That service of yours would have put anyone off.
4: Oh, really? I cannot imagine Poppy's decision will be affected by my tennis when I propose to her as I intend to today.
1: Why not?
4: Well, without wishing to be rude, some of us have given up tennis.
1: Looking at you, I'd say that was pretty obvious.
4: I mean, some of us are concerned with more important things than a mere game.
1: Mere? What do you mean, mere?
4: You only say that because you can't pay.
0: Rubbish! And there's no need to get excited.
4: I'm not getting excited. You're the one who's getting excited. And if I were in your condition, I'd worry about my blood pressure.
0: Oh, there's nothing wrong with my blood pressure. Where are you going?
4: Out into the garden until you've cooled down.
0: I don't need to cool down. Oh, really? This is too much. Oh, I'm just steady my nerves. Now, where on earth is the canter?
7: No word, my lord.
0: Yes, Dean, yes. Oh, Mrs. Duke has written.
2: I hope you'll forgive this intrusion, Bishop, but we feel we must speak with
0: no,
2: you.
0: No, really, is it important?
2: Extremely. May we sit down?
0: Oh, yes, of course. Please do. Well, Dean, what's it all about?
4: Well, my lord, frankly, it concerns your proposed marriage.
0: What? Who told you about that?
4: Your chaplain.
2: In the strictest confidence.
0: Well, did he? Well, what do you want to say? Have you come to congratulate me?
4: No, my lord, thank you. We've come to beg you to think it over.
2: A large gap in age can put an added strain on a marriage, my lord.
0: But I'm only a couple of years older than this lady, ma'am.
4: Older? You are older?
0: Well, of course.
2: She can't have taken care of her kin, my lord.
4: It would appear she hasn't taken care of anything, my lord.
0: I don't know what you are insinuating, Dean, but I must tell you I strongly resent any suggestion that Mrs. Arnold is not an extremely handsome woman.
4: Yeah, of course, my lord. We must remember beauty is in the eye of the beholder, Grace.
2: We certainly must, Arnold. But, my lord, do you feel this lady is adequate to the position she'll have to fulfill?
0: In what sense?
4: Well, morally.
0: Oh, how dare!
2: Well, what about socially, Bishop? Remember, she'll have to take over the chairmanship of the Ladies' Guild, the Mothers' Union, the Friends of the Cathedral, the Clergy Wives Association, the Tomb Cleaning Circle. My lord, are you listening to me?
0: Oh, I'm terribly sorry, madam. I was looking for something.
4: Not by any chance for your decanter, my lord.
0: Well, yes, Dean, as a matter of fact, I was. It seems to have disappeared.
4: Ah, do you hear that, Grace?
2: Yes,
4: now, I think we can help you, my lord.
0: What, do you know where it is?
2: Yes, Bishop. In the shrubbery.
0: What on earth is it doing in the shrubbery?
4: I'm afraid you must ask your fiancée, my lord.
0: Poppy? Did she take it?
2: She not only took it, my lord. She was drinking the contents when she disappeared behind the laurel bush.
0: Oh, don't believe.
4: I can assure you it gives us no pleasure to have to tell you, my lord.
2: But we feel it is our duty.
4: We cannot stand by and watch you throw yourself away on such a shameless creature.
0: Poppy? A shameless creature? I should like to know what's given you such an idea.
4: Bishop. I've got something to tell you.
2: Yes, the practice itself.
0: Henry, what are you doing with my decanter?
4: This? I took it by mistake.
0: Archdeacon!
2: Yes?
0: Why are you dressed in these ridiculous clothes?
2: We thought you were someone else.
0: Someone? You didn't think he was Mrs. Arnold.
4: I fear we did, my lord.
0: You imagine that I'd marry a moth-eaten rat man like her? Not nearly as much as I do, Henry.
2: Lionel, take me home.
4: Now, my love?
2: Yes, now.
4: But the party hasn't started.
2: I don't care. Never mind the party. I can't take any more.
4: Oh, very well, my love. Will you excuse us, my lord?
0: Yes, of course, Dean, of course.
2: Thank you, Bishop. You seem to forget, Lionel. I've been up since 5.
4: Indeed, I don't. But there is something that you seem to forget, Grace.
2: No, and what's that?
4: To get you up, I had to be up at 4:45.
2: What?
0: Henry, I told you to stay in your tent. What will Mrs. Arnold say if she sees you?
6: She's seen me, Bishop.
0: Oh, well, of course, that's done it. Not that I have much hope left in that quarter anyway.
6: But you have, Bishop.
0: You think so, Henry?
6: Oh, I know it. She's going to marry you.
0: How do you know?
6: Mm-hmm. I've just told her fortune. It's in the cards. A true lover's knot.
0: Henry, tell me, did she believe you when you told her this rubbish? I mean, did she believe you when you told her?
6: Yes, Bishop, every word.
0: You clever old archdeacon. Now, off you go, back to your tent.
6: Right, Bishop.
0: Oh, and Henry.
6: Yes, Bishop.
0: You might leave my decanter behind.
6: Oh, yes, Bishop, I nearly forgot.
0: Now, I need one to steady my nerves. Oh, blast, it's empty.
2: Oh, Kiggy, there you are. I've got some wonderful news.
0: Yes, I know.
2: You do? Who told you?
0: Henry, I mean, that old fortune teller, and may I say, he's made me a very happy man.
2: Oh, dear Kiggy. Oh, you are sweet. Of course, you've known us both for a long time, haven't you?
0: Both.
2: Oh, me and Jeffrey.
0: Jeffrey? What's Jeffrey got to do with it?
2: I'm going to marry him.
0: What?
2: Well, you do seem surprised.
0: Oh, because... look,
3: Let's get this straight.
0: Henry, I mean the old fortune teller, told you you were to marry Jeffrey.
2: Yes, just now. She said she saw true lover's knot, which I was tying with my childhood sweetheart.
0: Your childhood sweetheart? But that's not Jeffrey.
2: Oh, of course it is. I was always madly in love with him.
0: Then why didn't you marry him?
2: He wouldn't. He said it might spoil his game.
0: That follows.
4: Hello, Piggy. Heard the news?
0: Yes, thank you.
4: Aren't you going to congratulate me?
0: Well, Jeffrey, to be quite frank.
1: My lord, it's time to open the garden party.
2: Oh, good. Then shall we go?
4: Rather. Let me take your arm, my dear.
1: Oh, my lord.
0: Yes, Newt.
1: When are you going to announce your engagement?
0: I am not, Newt. It is off.
1: Oh, dear. Did your shyness come back?
0: No, Newt. My past did. Too much of it.
1: So,
0: I've come to three valuable conclusions.
1: What are they, my lord?
0: That it is better to live in the present, and that tennis is not my favorite game.
1: Oh, I see. But I thought you said three conclusions.
0: So I did.
1: But what's the third?
0: That at all costs, the archdeacon must be stopped telling fortunes. Now, come along, or we'll miss you.
8: And cases, the parts are played as follows. The Archdeacon, Robertson Hare, the Bishop, William Mervyn, the Dean, John Darren, the Chaplain, Jonathan Cecil, Mrs. Hugh Critchley, Joan Sanderson, Poppy, Betty Huntley Wright, Jeffrey, Alan Cuthbertson, Mrs. Russell, Pat Keane. The Bishop Entertains was written for television and adapted for radio by Pauline Devaney and Edwin App. The program was produced by John Dyer.

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3: Amanda Iannucci's Charm Offensive, presented by Amanda Iannucci.
4: Thank you very much. Welcome to a brand new series of Charm Offensive, the show that's at the bottom of everyone's lips. It's good to be back in a brand new slot and at a time of enormous political upheaval because this week, a surly fat man played croquet while being working class. Yep, croquet, bowls for people who can't bend. I've actually found it quite exasperating putting this show together. First of all, the whole story of Prescott and his country mansion breaking. And first of all, I was confused because I was only half listening to the news. And for a moment, I actually thought John Prescott had left the Big Brother house. But then the more I listened, the more I just got annoyed because the whole world has just gone croquet mad. Every news headline is obsessed with croquet. It's funny. Here's a headline I heard on Radio 4 yesterday.
5: Foreign ministers from the five permanent members of the United Nations Croquet Council in Germany will meet in Vienna today. The United States has said it's ready for direct talks with the Iranian authorities, as long as they stop croquet in Richmond first.
4: And I have a funny feeling there'll be more croquet-related news throughout the show as it happens. Before then, let's meet this week's Charm Offensive guests. Please welcome Will Smith, Natalie Haynes and Clive Anderson. Okay, more on Prescott to come, to quote a Sun headline. Saturday, 12:30.
6: You know, to that fine detail.
7: Yeah, he runs like clockwork.
4: Oh, cuckoo clock, though, no. But first of all...
7: Yeah, it's eating into people's brains now, isn't it?
4: Someone with a visual...
7: image of...
6: I'm thinking of a grandfather clock with those big pendulums that swing.
7: But that wouldn't be appropriate, apparently.
8: Oh. Congratulations, I now need a bath. Just from listening to it.
9: We compared John Prescott's genitals to different types of clock.
7: That's satire.
4: Shall we just get all the John Prescott innuendos out now? Shall we just call a John Prescott innuendo amnesty? And just get them out? This was scheduled for later on in the show, but... No, it's been quite absurd because what happened in Parliament, whenever John Prescott said anything, the Tories would pick up on any sort of slightly double-meaning phrase he used, like, I'm very much hands-on.
7: So, and go, woo.
4: Hands-on, eh?
7: You've done it.
4: Prime Minister's full backing, more like fat bonking. Deputy Prime Minister, more like deep-titty pump monster.
7: Grace and Favour residence. Shouldn't that be a residence where a woman called Grace does favours for money? I'm implying he lives in a brothel.
4: Deputy leader of the Labour Party. More like Deputy Lira Ovulate Pert, eh?
8: I'm now going to have that bath in bleach, in case you're wondering.
4: Thank you. Okay. But first of all, national holidays. This week, a poll asked the public to choose a day to celebrate Britishness and explain why. And the winner was the 12th of June, the anniversary of the signing of the Magna Carta. So first, I'd like to ask everyone if they would like to nominate a special day to have as an extra holiday and why.
7: A National Lampoon Day, where Chevy Chase takes the entire nation on a disastrous holiday.
4: Would that be the only National Lampoon Day?
7: Or I think it would be several.
4: Yes.
8: So I don't want any more bank holidays, and I especially don't want June the 12th. There's so many in a row, and they're such vicious, viscous things. I would rather we had a mobile day, like Easter, or like libraries, and then...
4: What, a bank holiday that comes around to your local area?
8: Yeah, and then...
7: And it's quite understocked.
8: Yeah.
4: And
8: then
4: only,
8: I wouldn't know
4: only
8: it was
4: pensioners
8: coming.
4: And children celebrate.
8: Yeah, that's fine. And then I wouldn't have time to dread it.
10: But all the ones they've suggested have been, well, let's have Trafalgar Day, that make that holiday, or make it when Napoleon was beaten at Waterloo, which, you know, if it were to be a holiday, it should have been started 200 years ago when it was fresh in everyone's memory. You can't start going back. It's like handing out knighthoods to everybody who played in the 1966 World Cup on the basis we haven't won anything since then. It should have been done at the time, at all.
4: Come on, in the words of Mars Bars, believe.
10: Yeah.
4: Come on, Clive, believe.
10: That was one of the blatant bits of product placement I'd ever seen on the BBC.
4: No. I mean, they've gone down badly in Scotland, I tell you.
10: Yeah.
4: I'd like a deep-fried believe, please.
10: Yeah.
4: A side portion of a pickled optimism and a chilly hope.
10: Yeah.
4: How about a day to celebrate British music called Happy Mondays Tuesday?
7: Get Carter Day? Yeah, before we celebrate Michael Caine being nude holding a shotgun.
4: A celebration of 60s British films?
7: Yeah.
4: All right, because I was going to go with Sunday Bloody Sunday Monday.
10: So what day have we decided upon then? What's the program?
4: Pete Doherty, Come Down Friday. Over now to Charlotte Green with another national croquet update.
5: Cleveland police declared a major emergency overnight when an explosion at a croquet plant near Middlesbrough started a big fire.
4: Okay, well, as promised, let's now look at John Prescott. Now, after the past few weeks, John Prescott has been having a terrible time, and it's hard not to think of John Reed's famous quote, unfit for purpose. Actually, other quotes from John Reed this week have been, what do you mean you don't know? This is gammon and cheese when I ordered a crayfish wrap. What do you mean you've lost the order? I'm sorry, I've been under a lot of strain. I didn't mean to do that. They're over there in the first aid box. What do you mean you've lost the first aid box? Again, I'm sorry I did that. How many times have I done that this week? What do you mean you don't know?
7: He is genuinely terrifying, isn't he?
4: But John Reed?
7: Yeah,
4: yes.
7: He always seems to me like the sort of man who has calmly watched people die in car parks. Just, no flicker.
4: To draw that illusion, how many of those people have you seen?
8: Nine.
7: Not in real life, but can't you imagine him just upgrading your beating to a killing because you've got blood on his shoes?
4: We were actually talking about John Prescott until we got sidetracked into John Reed's...
8: Car park terror.
4: Yes, so where now for Prescott and croquet?
7: He could have been doing a lot worse things in his garden, couldn't he? I mean, he was just playing a game.
4: Yes.
7: Of croquet. I mean, yes. My dad likes to urinate on the tomatoes to fertilise them. I mean, that's fine if you're a mildly eccentric retired music teacher, but not good if you're the Deputy Prime Minister.
10: Not good if you're going round for some salad later, is it?
7: No. Not good if the fence is being replaced, as happened the other week. But,
10: probably rotted away.
8: It's because he really likes hammers. That's the thing. I think when he doesn't play croquet, he has one of those, you know, like they have at a fair to test your strength. He does that. And if they'd had a picture of him doing that, everyone would have gone, what a lovely working class hero. He loves the fair.
4: So why, then, is it playing a game of croquet that is the
10: fundamental
4: crime?
10: It's the strangest thing.
7: But maybe it's just like he knows he's on his way out, and that once Tony Blair said, I'm standing by him, he's got about a week to go. So it's just like the equivalent of bringing in games at the end of term. It's just like, I'll just get a few balls around then play mousetrap for a bit, you know.
4: He claims that it was actually an away day. They were going to some sort of team-building, brainstorming exercise.
10: No, I think he was just in the wrong place at the wrong time, because he hasn't got a diary secretary anymore. So he didn't know where he was supposed to be.
4: Now, speaking of news, before we move on, can I just explain that because we're now in a high-profile slot, we've been given more money so we can afford for every panellist to have their own rolling news ticker tape continuously moving from left to right underneath them. Now, this will give listeners at home a constant stream of the latest headlines. So those at home should hear this now. Well, in the studio, we're going to go on to the next round, which is all about the growing conflict in East Timor, and a part of the show called East Timor Gentlemen, Please. So, Will, where do you stand on the growing crisis in East Timor?
10: Peru's caretaker president demands new mop. Digital map of universe, wrong way up.
4: I'm rather troubled by that.
7: New variant CJD lacks subtlety of original.
4: Marrow Christ scares Harvest Festival. E. coli has entered the Big Brother house.
8: Teenager's fetus doesn't understand her.
10: Speculation and the claim. Three caravan-sized meteorites heading for Earth really slowly.
7: Sting admits, I am a bee in name only. I have no honey-making abilities.
4: Widdicombe burns up on re-entry.
7: Fatal kidney error ruins steak pie.
4: Which is why, in the end, there'll have to be an international conference to sort it out. Oh, God, OK. Well, yeah. I never thought we'd be able to wring so many laughs out of East Timor. So thanks once again to the panel for one of the funniest moments of my life. Now we move on to a round called If Meat Is Murder, Is Quorn Wasting Police Time? This is all about animal testing. Actually, Morrissey issued a warning to vivisectionists. He's spoken out. He said, how can you bear to listen to the melancholy bleating of a baritone sheep being tortured with a laboratory probe on a grey Sunday afternoon indoors? He sang. So, what's people's views on animal testing?
8: So I'm quite hardcore vegetarian. I have been for 18 years, and my philosophy has consistently been that I won't eat anything with a face, although, of course, I will peel it and then wear it.
4: I'm slightly similar. I don't eat meat, and I don't wear leather shoes. However, I do deliberately harm animals. I have slippers that are essentially hollowed-out rabbits.
8: I think probably the main problem with this is that nobody... It was guinea pig farmers, wasn't it, whose granny was disinterred. And nobody really likes guinea pigs because they're so squeaky and annoying.
4: Yes.
8: They're like Joe Pasquale, but animals.
7: You've really got to love guinea pigs to dig up a corpse. I mean... There must come a point, at, you know, when you're 3 feet down and dawn is approaching, where you think, well, hang on, if they hadn't called themselves guinea pigs in the first place, this wouldn't have happened. Yeah, they're like the boy who turns up at school and on the first day and says, hello, my name's Leslie and I like ballet, and then complains he gets bullied for the rest of his school career.
10: The worst name is Edible Dormouse. Now, whoever goes around calling themselves that... That is stupid.
4: I don't understand why they test cosmetics on animals, because they're not going to look any better because they've got lips. So,
10: oh, I don't know. Well, if you see a... Oh, that's just me. But, I think as long as we do a deal, if you know, we test on animals, and then we test animal medicine on us.
4: Right.
10: So, you know, I'm having a deworming course at the moment.
4: We could test on Morrissey, since he is mostly vegetable matter.
7: Yeah. But it's a weird thing anyway, that the protists, because they've got the protests in Oxford as well, where they're now, they've got to be kind of 100 yards back, and they only do it on a Thursday, so they turn up every week with their placards. And I just think the two positions are so diametrically opposed. If you're kind of standing there with a placard against the scientist, it's not that likely that he's going to come to work one day and kind of go, oh, sorry, you know, I've never really read that before. I assumed you were advertising a golf sale. But you're right, my life is a murderous lie. Hand me the megaphone.
10: But on that basis, there's no point protesting about the Iraq war. It would go ahead with nobody being paid attention to. The government.
7: Exactly. Because, you know, we all want to make people do things or not do things we don't agree with. Like, I really wish that my flatmate would do his share of washing up. I've never thought of digging up his grandmother to make him do that.
8: You have thought about it.
7: Yeah, I'd take a more...
4: How's that going to help?
7: Well, no, it's not, that's just going to anger him. He's probably going to do no washing up at all after that. Yeah, so I take a more circuitous route.
4: He's got a deliberately dirty plate.
7: Yeah. What I like to do, I like to buy bad CDs at my own expense, you know, Suggs, Tapao, Ricky Martin, etc., and file them in his collection to embarrass him in front of a future girlfriend. Playing the long game.
8: You're saying that.
4: Nice.
8: You're saying
4: nice.
8: That as though we don't all know there are never, ever women in your house.
10: So what should we test? What should we test things on then?
7: We should test things.
10: Blood oranges?
7: I mean, no. What's people who stand on what?
10: Blood oranges.
4: Blood oranges.
10: It's as close as you can get to an animal while still being a vegetable, obviously.
4: It's not real blood.
7: You can eat
10: it. You mean I might die?
4: Have you been pumping your body?
10: I've been putting my huge teeth into blood oranges as a way of avoiding having to attack virgins who all live
7: it's
10: near Will, apparently.
4: Okay, let's move on. Before we go on to the next round, a little announcement. If you, like me, have an iPod, and like mine, it froze after 3 days, and like me, you want to call its makers, Apple, a bunch of cat-handed amateurs and thieves who churn out stylish metal tablets masquerading as cutting-edge electronics and who have all the coordination skills of a jellyfish with sleeping sickness. But, like me, you can't afford the subsequent libel trial. And who, like me, are then only too happy to retract that allegation. You'll be pleased to hear that this series of Charm Offensive can be downloaded as a podcast. And you'll find out all about how to receive this as a podcast if you go to a computer. Now, David Cameron made the news this week by asking Desert Island Discs if he could sing Ernie, the fastest milkman in the West, and writing to Radiohead asking if they could play Fake Plastic Trees at a benefit gig. Wouldn't it have been great on so many levels if Cameron's office had got those two letters mixed up? So with Cameron now repositioning himself as a human being, it's time to ask the panel, what other advice would you give to David Cameron if you were one of his closest political confidants?
8: Well, apparently he's courting the female vote. That's what people keep telling me, anyway. And that's obviously why he loves Benny Hill.
4: Yes.
8: Who is technically an overpaid sex offender. And spent his entire career running around chasing women in bikinis. And we'll all go, now we like you more. Oh, now we like you more. Oh, now we like, oh, we're so fickle. I think I'll just think about shoes for a minute.
7: I just love the fact that he claimed that Radiohead played the song because he requested it. And when Sue Lawley asked him what you actually asked them to do it, he said, well, I wrote a letter to them saying I really like the song and I was going to be at the gig, and then they did it. I mean, you know, we could all write a letter to Paul McCartney and say, I hope you do Hey Jude, but he's hardly likely to get it and go, oh, I suppose I could dust it off for old time's sake.
10: Why do we want to vote for people who are cool and hip and dumb with the kids? Don't we want people who can run the country?
8: We don't. They think we do because they think we're retarded.
10: All right.
8: They've gone, basically, two X chromosomes. God, you must be an actual idiot.
10: Well, it's not just women, though, is it?
8: I've worn a special hat and I've ridden with dogs. Doesn't that make me, you know, practically Kevin Costner? No, and even if it did, ugh!
7: He's going to be begging to be in a Little Britain sketch. You can feel it.
4: Can I be the new Doctor Who?
7: He's probably... Come on and play 5 minutes for England. That's...
4: You think he's written to lots of people, just, you know, dear Pope, can I be a saint?
8: I think if you write to the Pope, it has to be in dear the Pope.
4: Dear the Pope. I love you.
8: Yeah.
4: You're my favourite Benedict.
7: My favourite ex-member of the Hitler Youth, now in charge of the religion.
4: Now, actually, while we're on politics, I would just like, just ever so briefly, to go back to the John Prescott story this week. To lay to one side the Crokey aspect and look at the wider constitutional picture. Because what I don't understand is none of the media have picked up on it. The bigger political story, which is that all week John Prescott has come close to being sacked while he's in charge of the country. So technically, if he had to go, he would have had to sack himself. As it was, he had a meeting with himself, declared he had his full backing, and then tried to grope himself while he wasn't looking. So to help explain the constitutional complexities of the Deputy Prime Minister crisis, we've been able to splash out a bit more money on the show and wheel in the BBC's political correspondent. Please welcome Jesse Grammaticus. Okay, Jesse, thanks very much for coming on the show.
11: Pleasure, Amanda.
4: So following the scandal of Prescott's lawn game gate, as I've just decided to call it. Can you explain the Deputy Prime Minister's current political position?
11: Yes, well, it's an extraordinary situation he's got himself in. I think, if Prescott gets himself through this, he's probably going to turn out to be the Reginald Bamford of New Labour.
4: Who's Reginald Bamford?
11: Reg Bamford, the current Association Croquet World Champion. But I don't think it's likely to happen.
4: Okay, no, if we could just put the croquet, if we could just get back to Prescott. Where exactly does he stand now, constitutionally?
11: Right, yeah. Well, if I could use a croquet analogy, if you will. It's very much as if he's hit a dead ball, which is stopping him from a break period. And, well, as always, the middle wicket in this case has served him a shared point for both diamonds.
4: Could I just once again pick you up on something? You know, for the purposes of this analogy, can you assume I don't know anything about croquet? Because I don't know anything about croquet.
11: Of course, Amanda, I'm sorry. The rules of croquet are very complicated, but if I can explain. When I say the shared point, you know, like when a hoop point becomes a rover, it can score the peg point.
4: Right, I see. You're now just explaining the rules of croquet to me.
11: Yeah.
4: Well, I know the basic. Well, the one interesting thing I do know about croquet is that it's not really all about obviously going to get your ball through the hoop. It's more about trying to deflect your opponent's balls away from the hoop first.
11: Absolutely, yes. Yeah. Do you play the hoop? Do you play the point? Do you play the ball? In fact, if I could use a political analogy, perhaps, it's a sort of... it's very much as if Harriet Harman was hinting that perhaps a woman could be Deputy Prime Minister to sort of set a context for the race rather than suggesting she might run herself.
4: Right. Hang on. Are you now using politics to explain the rules of croquet?
11: Yes, I am. Yeah.
4: You see, that is exactly the opposite of what I was hoping this interview would do.
11: I don't follow.
4: It's now as if we were trying to play croquet by trying to get your hammer through a hoop by rolling a ball at it.
11: Hammer? Hammer?
4: Sorry, mallet. Sorry. You're right. It's a complicated game.
11: Mm, it is.
4: Jesse Grammaticus, thank you very much. You're pointless.
11: I am indeed. Yes,
4: now, metatarsals, don't you just hate them? The metatarsal, first invented in 1996, is an anagram of metal raster and the body's most important bone. But with the hopes of a nation now weighing heavily on Wayne Rooney's shoulders, which I'm amazed doctors aren't also looking at, it's time to get behind the national team by asking listeners to send in their spare metatarsals. In fact, in preparation for the London Olympics, we're actually asking at this point in the programme listeners to send in any spare working body parts. We've already got a huge wadge of spare body parts already in. Anybody found anything in?
12: Two big women stab bingo caller 88 times.
13: Workmates cheer as machinery crushes employee of the month.
14: I've donated mine.
4: Scientists say Witchell above recommended safety levels. Some rest for the wicked.
13: Mick Hucknall is solid pork.
15: Elderly Nazi losing memorabilia.
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4: Coldplay nuclear reactor concert given go-ahead.
12: Live from Glory. Nude wrestling boys launch literacy week.
4: Or again, might not. Or could I actually please tell listeners not to send us any more appendices or coccyxes, because they're useless and very difficult to pluralise. Now, of course, everyone has been spending so much time worrying about the fitness of our footballers, none of them have thought to check our football commentators. They should do, because some of them are not fully match fit. Alan Green, for example, still has some audible effects of a swollen tongue.
16: So, how can they condone cheating when English players do it?
17: Clarify this? Sorry to put it in again, but we must clarify this. I slaughtered Gerard for dining. So did Terry Butcher. Anyway, Florida in Lancashire.
18: Hi, Alan.
17: Hello, Simon. I'm fine, thank you.
4: And Mike Ingham still hasn't managed to shake off the Tourette syndrome he picked up.
19: So let's speak to our chief football correspondent, Mike Ingham. So many questions still unanswered with 11 days to go, Mike. First of all, Michael Owen.
20: Well, I hope he's completely now, even though he does need 90 minutes. You know, in a sort of way, Mark, if England are going to go into the World Cup with this system and have Gerrard behind the main in a sort of way, Michael Owen's not really a
4: Meanwhile, John Watson's gone down with E. coli. I've just got to interrupt myself now because I'm hearing that croquet is now taking up more than 50% of the news, which means we're obliged now to turn the programme into a 24-hour rolling croquet news channel. So over live to Vaughan Savage for a complete croquet roundup.
18: Yip Fat Lee has crashed out of the Korean Masters after top-edging a gonk in early hoops. A spectacular hoop for southeast corner northwards has put France one peg up in the Monsters of Croquet tournament in Brussels. Rain has stopped play in Cardiff, where defending super stroke champion Miles Gaffney is 20-20 with a four pump in hand. Richmond and players trapped in a stalled croquet match for over 3 hours are eventually walked to safety by the umpire. The national croquet strike reaches its third week. Management are forcing us to literally jump through hoops, say Union. Dan Brown's next book is to reveal how the Vatican tried to cover up Jesus' love of croquet. And finally, millets are to begin selling mallets.
4: Now, Tony Blair, don't you just want to kill him? No, of course you can't. That's murder. But George Galloway this week said that killing Blair in a suicide bombing would be, quote, morally justified as revenge for the war in Iraq. Though he then went on to say that he himself wasn't calling for that. Which is a bit like someone saying, oh, those chips look nice. Really, do you want some? No. So, as a sort of a fun item to end the show, can I ask the team, who would you in public life like to have killed, and why? Will?
21: I'd like to see George Galloway eaten by giant weasels. Because he looks like one.
4: Clive, who would you have killed?
22: You've already made this point, and I just wonder, because I occasionally do legal programs on this channel, and I have to point out that killing people is against the law. You seem to be unaware of
23: that. I'm going for David Attenborough. He's so popular, he must do something wrong.
4: Clive, in one last gasp, desperate defence of this round, we are just having a bit of fun when all we're doing is doing a what if. What if it was legal to kill people like Michael Winner? That person who laughed at me when I rang up my local gym to tell him that I'd just found out that for the last 4 years I'd still been paying a monthly payment to the gym, even though I hadn't been using it. He laughed at me.
22: Yeah.
4: Now, what's wrong with killing him?
21: Alan Rothwell. Yeah, stole my Action Man. Yeah. Had a parachute. Yeah. So I think he should be shoved out of a plane with only an Action Man parachute to break his fall. Do not cross me!
22: The best I can get for you on that would be provocation, which would reduce it to manslaughter. But
21: how many years am I looking at? I can do time in the can. I'm tough.
4: Can I just say that all of the above was purely light-hearted speculation? There was no intention to offend any of the people mentioned in the item, nor was there any intent actually to encourage or condone assassination. Jeff Hoon, he's another one. Anyway, well, let's just see how far the international croquet incidents are spreading with another croquet headline.
24: The Environment Secretary, David Miliband, is meeting representatives of water companies, consumers and regulators today to discuss the croquet in southeast England. 13 million people are already affected by croquet bans.
4: But on that note, goodbye.
18: That was Amanda Iannucci's Charm Offensive, presented by Amanda Iannucci. The guests this week were Clive Anderson, Natalie Haynes, and Will Smith, and also featured Dan Mersch. It was written by Amanda Iannucci and John Holmes, Will Smith, Ian Martin, Nick Doody, Dan Tetzel, and Sean Gray. And the producer was David Tyler. The programme was a positive production for the BBC.

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6: So, Ramesh, what's new in the old world of shop?
7: Pretty slim pickings this month, Dave. The Scottish Traders Quarterly is dull at the best of times. I only read it for the word search and the caption competition.
6: So nothing happening then?
7: No. The whole curly-whirly debacle seems to have passed off without incident.
6: Oh! What?
7: Lemsip appears to be upping its game image-wise. Oh, that's not very exciting. It's an animated lemon in a hoodie with its thumbs aloft.
6: No, to me that's wrong. See, when I've got a cold, I'm in quite a somber frame of mind. It's sympathy I'm after. I'm not wanting an adolescent anthropomorphized citrus fruit making light of my situation with its thumbs.
7: Quiet.
6: Oh, postcard.
7: Oh, is it a real postcard or just an overly aggressive tub-thumping optician?
6: No, it's a real one. From Bangladesh.
7: Oh, Father Henderson. He made it then. Finally got sent to the Desh by the Vish.
6: Aye. He appears to be having a smashing time. He's established an informal confessional booth under a banyan tree. Seemingly, Arif Ali has been pilfering from his sister-in-law's peg bag. Then he's just written, boring, with four O's.
7: Boring!
6: Aye. And the rest of the card's just exclamation marks.
7: Ah, good old Father Henderson.
6: So, have you met the replacement priest yet, Ramesh?
7: I met the new priest, Dave. No one will ever replace Father Henderson.
6: Fair dues.
7: Oh, this is interesting. Look at this, Dave.
6: What, Sue Pollard opening an off-license? Do you think that's her own wheelbarrow? Because I've seen her in that before.
7: No, Dave, the competition.
6: Let's see. Calling all shopkeepers. Well, they've got my attention already. Are you a confectionery king? Are you a sultan of sweeties? Are you the bishop of boilings?
7: Yeah, not too good, that one.
6: Are you the czar of candy? Oof. That works in paper, that one. They've clearly not read that one out. Schoolboy era.
7: No, skip all those, Dave, and dance to the meat.
6: Humny-numny-numny-numny, Captain of Cracknell. Well, now is your chance to prove it. Sweet magnate Charlie Trubsell is offering you the chance to design your own sweet, which will then get a full retail launch.
7: This is exciting. Oh, this is it, Dave. I've waited my entire confectionery life for this. I've always said, haven't I, Dave, I've got a sweetie in me. What have I always said, Dave?
6: You've got a sweetie in you. You have always said that, Ramesh, in fairness to yourself.
7: I've always said that. I have a sweetie in me.
6: Yes, you have always said that, Ramesh.
7: Yes, I've always said that. Just think of it, Dave. We could be the next little rubbery fried egg or the next foam shrimp.
6: Or the next that wee pink foamy mushroom thing that looks a bit like a male nipple.
7: Yes, it does a bit, doesn't it? Yeah.
6: I've always thought so, yeah.
7: Yes. Yeah. Yes. Take them off the counter at once.
6: Right, yeah.
7: Right, Dave. Thinking legs on. We are going to enter this competition, and we are going to win.
8: Ramesh, is this the only kitchen roll you've got?
7: That's the good stuff, Mrs. Begg. It is the Rolls Royce of kitchen roll. Have you seen the advert? Makes some quite ludicrous claims.
6: Aye, there's a boy in Germany, right, and he's mopping up some spilled blackcurrant cordial in a riverside cafe, and he drops one of these kitchen rolls, right, and it falls into the Rhine, and it soaks up the whole river.
8: What? It sucks up the whole Rhine.
6: Seemingly. There's all these fish flapping about and a few rusty bikes and a U-boat, which I thought was in bad taste.
7: Yes, sir. Despite the obvious hyperbole, this is an excellent kitchen roll. Most absorbent.
8: Absorbency's not the issue, Ramesh. It's got cartoon camels all over it.
7: Yes, the camel, the queen of the desert.
6: Ship of the desert. It's Priscilla you're thinking of.
7: Yes, of course. The point is, the cartoon camel is trying to represent absorbency.
8: I know that. But this kitchen roll is for me ma'am, and she's poorly. And I don't want her to be confronted by cartoon camels having a laugh and a carry-on and playing badminton over the Sphinx while I'm mopping up wee-wees. I want something more sombre.
7: Yes, well, I don't think we carry sombre kitchen rolls. We have some with flowers on.
8: Well, that's better. A bit like a sympathy card. An absorbing sympathy card. That's better. I'll take them. And me chomping me grazie.
9: Right. Work with me, people. You need to help me with my stupid college project.
6: Oh, aye. What is it this time?
9: Time capsule. We have to find a container and fill it with contemporary artifacts so that people of the 30th century can better comprehend the lifestyle and culture of their premillennial ancestors or something.
7: Right. So how can we help?
9: I need the Quality Street Town.
7: What, the Quality Street Town?
9: Yes, the Quality Street Town. What's the big deal? Sick.
8: Do you mind if I ask? What is the Quality Street Town? I'm assuming it's a quality street tin.
7: It is a quality street tin.
9: Stop saying quality street tin.
8: Well, you started it. So, is it a quality street tin?
7: Yes, it is. A quality street tin.
9: Sick!
7: But it is so much more than that. It is the Maju equivalent of the fabled Ark of the Covenant. It has been in the family for 30 years. It contains all that is valuable and meaningful for our family.
8: Oh, yes. We've got something similar in our house. It's a Dundee cake tin. It's got me dad's medals in it.
6: I've got a slim Panatella cigar box with foreign coins in it and some old Duracell batteries and my wife's death certificate.
9: So can I get it, Dad?
7: Well, I suppose so. Maybe the time has come to update to a lockable Tupperware. Go and fetch it.

0: certificate.
1: So can I get it, Dad?
2: Well, I suppose so. Maybe the time has come to update to a lockable Tupperware. Go and fetch it so that we decant.
1: Yes.
2: Now, Mrs. Begg, a question before you go. How would you feel about a foam wizard?
3: I don't really understand the question, Ramesh. Do you mean a magician that's made out of foam? Or do you mean someone that's really good at manipulating foam? Either way, I don't really see the practical application.
0: Foam party?
2: No, maybe I should have given you more of a run-up, Mrs. Begg. We are entering a competition to create a new suite, so I am floating the foam wizard.
3: What flavour is it?
4: Something quite zingy, I would imagine, like you were getting zinged by a wizard's wand.
2: Yes. Zingy, yes. Citrusy. Would you, Mrs. Begg, be interested in a lemon and lime foam wizard?
5: No, I wouldn't.
2: Dave?
4: Yeah?
2: Perhaps you should chase after Mrs. Begg and find out specifically why she wouldn't be interested in a lemon and lime foam wizard.
4: Right you are.
2: Is it too citrusy? Is it too wizardy? Would she turn her nose up at a strawberry illusionist? Right, Alok, thank you for coming. Dave and I require a more youthful perspective on sweetmongery. Sweets are they not, primarily aimed at the youngies?
4: Amen to that.
2: We have a short list of 3 sweets that we feel can do some shop floor damage. Dave, perhaps you could lend some theatre?
4: Yeah, do you want me to do the X Factor voice?
2: You can give it a shot.
4: Right. Oof, a bit dry. Might need a wee sip of a Capri Sun. Hold on till I... Oh, here we are. Blackcurrant and apple. Oof, it's not my cup of tea, but... Oh, it's not liking the straw.
6: Dave!
4: I'm in now.
6: Finally!
2: All right, Dave, don't dip glass out of it.
4: Right, first up tonight...
2: Oh, come on, do the voice.
4: All right. First up tonight is Lollipop Ladies.
6: And what's that?
2: But lollipops, in the shape of ladies. Well, it's a no-brainer. Everyone likes lollipops, everyone likes ladies, and it's a pre-existing concept with a clever twist.
6: Nah. Think of your demographic. The kids aren't going to buy into this. Lollipop ladies represent authority. They restrict your freedom of movement. Plus, it's basically flawed. You can't lick a lady. It's too sexy.
2: Right. We will put the lollipop lady on a low shoe for now. Number 2, Dave.
4: Next up, Fizzy Vickers.
6: Where do I start with that? Talk about niche marketing. What about all the other faiths?
2: Well, we can do all different ones. Yeah, like multi-faith wine gums, yes. Lime priests, orange imams, blackcurrant rabbis.
6: Dad, most kids are atheists. In fact, they're probably agnostic because they can't be arsed being atheist. Next.
4: And last up, candy sellotape.
6: What? Sweetie sellotape?
2: Well, not really, no. It's sticky, yes, but only in the context of being a sweetie. It wouldn't have the purchase to suspend a Twilight poster, for example.
6: Dad, I'm sorry, but these are all rubbish.
4: Oof, yeah.
2: These are not rubbish. They are both amazing and great. I've been selling sweeties for over 29 years.
4: You mean 30 years?
2: Yes, so I think I know a thing or two about the market.
6: Dad, I'm sorry, but you're stuck in the past. This is the 1990s. No one's going to be interested in confectionery stationery. It's box office poison. Kids aren't into sellotape. They're like zombies, robots, guns and hair fashioned into helmets. You haven't got a clue.
2: And what do you know about it? With all your successful ventures into shop, huh? Mr. Hover's shoes.
6: Ah, here we go. Showing your true colours now. Why did you even bother asking my opinion?
2: I don't know. I wish I hadn't now.
6: Well, do you know what? Here's my opinion. Your pure gratified sweetie ideas are rubbish.
2: Oh, and you could do better. Or are you all talk and no trousers?
6: I could invent a sweet. No bother. It would knock your efforts into a cocked hat.
4: Well, actually, it is a cocked hat.
2: Not the time, Dave. It would appear that my son is laying down the gauntlet. Is that what's happening here, son?
6: Too right it is.
2: Well, go on then. Put your mouth where your trousers are.
6: I will then.
2: Good.
6: I will.
2: On you go.
6: I'm serious.
2: Nobody's stopping you.
6: Nobody could stop me.
2: I know, that's why they're not stopping you.
6: Yeah. I'll invent a sweet and I'll win this competition.
2: Right then.
6: Right then.
2: Right then.
6: Right then.
7: What thing, right then?
4: How did you hear that?
7: I was lip reading through the window, you doofus.
8: Oh, is that a Quality Street tin with no Quality Street in it? Oh, I'm getting a vibe off it. Is it quite an old tin?
2: Oh, well done, Keith. Yeah, about 30 years. It is a family heirloom.
8: Ah, we've got an Oxo tin. It's got a hammer, a spanner, a screwdriver, tape measure, and Alan Key's natural mold.
7: Isn't that just a toolbox, then?
8: I suppose it is, yes.

0: What? So no voodoo dolls, or Ouija boards, or spooky gubbins?
1: Oh,
2: Sanjay, once again, I feel the need to point this out. I'm not just a psychic, I'm a human being. Besides, I've got a special box for all my spooky gubbins. It used to belong to Aleister Crowley. Although, ironically, he apparently used to keep his tools in it. You can say what you like about him. He was a human being too. Those upsetting crosses don't hang themselves.
1: Right, yes. Let's see what's in here. Dave, please do be a trumpet. Right. Parcel, Dave. Sewing kit. Oh, hello, old friend.
3: Oh,
1: it's my royal wedding four-colour biro.
2: Oh, that must have been where I got the vibe from. I've always felt quite a deep connection with the people's princess.
0: Do you mean the hair?
2: I'll have you know, Sanjay, that that's a natural kink. I've always had that. If anything, she copied me.
0: Aye, very good.
1: Oh, there's something you don't see every day.
2: What's that, a Betamax tape?
1: Is it a Betamax tape? Oh, it's a Betamax tape.
0: Stop saying Betamax tape.
1: What's on it, Ramesh? I have no idea, Dave. It says, do not tape over. It must be the good stuff. Yes, or Falcon's Crest. Keith, any ideas?
2: Hello? Do I look like a Betamax video?
0: You have got a boxy head.
1: Shut up. You are psychic, though. Can you glean anything?
2: Ah, fine. Wave under my nose. No, sorry. Nothing. Oh, dear doctor. I actually got something there.
0: You're at it.
2: What again? Quickly. While I'm in the zone. Oh, there is something very important on this tape. A secret. A long buried secret. You'll need to see this.
1: But how are we going to see it? Who's got a working Betamax player?
2: Well, all I can tell you that there is something vital on this tape. Vital. And it's a moment from your past that is vital to all of your futures. Vital. And can I have a Twix?
4: Thanks for letting me do this, Hilly. I'll get maximum saturation.
5: Well, it's hamster season at the moment, so the kids are all in here at lunchtime. Oh, shut up, Nelson Mandela! But why aren't you doing it in the shop? You get more traffic than I do.
4: Well, it's important when you're doing this kind of market research that you take it out of context. It's very hard to get true objective opinion on sweets when there's Freddo's et al. In your eyeline.
5: Right. It's just that your dad was saying you'd had a bit of a to-do.
4: Did he? Well, it's not that.
5: Well, I wish you well. It's very hard to break new ground in retail. I spent $4,000 trying to market snail farms. They didn't catch fire. And I was prosecuted over the whole Wasp Olympics thing. People have no vision. That's plenty, Dr. Dre. You've already had a whiskers pouch.
6: Hiya. Can I get my hamster fort now? Can I get my hamster fort now? Can I get my hamster fort now?
5: Right, now you know it's £50, don't you, Keenan?
6: I know. I've got my birthday money. Can I get it then?
5: Of course you can. I'll just get the box.
6: Yes! Oh, and can I get the wee helmets and shields?
5: Roman.
6: Yeah, Romans.
5: Shan't be a moment. Oh, behave yourself, Dido. I'll get your mouse embryo in a minute.
4: So how's it going, Keenan?
6: It's brilliant. I'm pure getting a hamster for it. And I'm going to dress them as Roman soldiers. And they're going to fight the Hulk and Optimus Prime.
4: Right. Do you like sweets?
6: Let me get this straight. You, an adult, are offering me, an 11-year-old boy, sweets in a pet shop. What's wrong with this picture?
4: Oh, no. I'm not offering you sweets. I'm trying to invent a new sweet. I just need some feedback from a sweetie expert like yourself.
6: Why are you not doing your own shop?
4: Well, it's important when you're doing this kind of market research that you take it out of context.
6: It's just word on the street is, you pure fell out of your dad pure big style.
4: No, it's not that. Right then, Keenan. What is your first reaction to Sherbots?
6: What?
4: Well, it's a small confectionery robot filled with sherbet.
6: Well, I like robots, and I like sherbet, so...
4: So, on a scale of 1 to 10, how interested would you be in sherbots?
6: Very interested.
4: Right. Would you say that was a 7, or an 8, or a 9, or a 10?
6: Just very.
4: I'll just put 9.
6: Get over yourself, it's not a 9.
4: 8, then.
6: Very good.
4: 7, then.
6: 6.
4: 6 is moderately interested, actually, Keenan. You said you were very interested.
6: I'm in here for a hamster fort.
4: Yep, sorry, right, okay. Sherbot. 6. Now, what is your first reaction to Candy hair straighteners.
1: Oh, why is this so hard, Dave? I can't imagine the inventor of the foam shrimp suffering from this kind of creative struggle.
3: Aye, but that was years ago. He or she was a pioneer. This weighty map hadn't even been drawn yet. Everything's been done. Every story's been told.
1: Well, what is it makes a winning sweet? Now, Dave, let's line up the classics.
3: Right, well, let's see. You've got your sports mixtures, your cola bottles,
1: Vitamix, skull crushers,
3: foam bananas, little rubbery fried eggs.
1: Can't forget the little rubbery fried eggs.
3: Jelly scopes, the wee jelly telescopes here. Coconut tractors.
1: And the chocolate tools. What is the magic formula, huh? What is the alchemy that unites these hardy perennials?
3: Well, they're miniaturised, aren't they? Everyday objects shrunk.
1: Well, of course they're miniaturised, Dave. They have to fit into a child's mouth. We would have a hard time marketing one-to-one scale jelly tractors.
3: No, you're right enough. They don't even have one of them parked in the front of FAO Schwartz. Or the big Asda.
5: Hello.
1: Oh, hello, Hilly. Hello, Hilly.
5: Pint of milk and a number 3 scratch card, please. Oh, magic mice.
1: Well, 169, please. Hilly, are you a fan of sweets?
5: I'm gluten intolerant.
1: Yes, I know, but you must have a view.
5: Well, I quite like the licorice goths, I suppose. I gave them 6.
1: Sorry, licorice goths?
5: Nothing. They're a band. Do you mind if we don't talk about sweets? I can feel it triggering off my intolerance.
1: Yes, right, sorry, yes.
3: Hilly, here's a curveball. Do you, by any chance, have such a thing as a Betamax video?
5: I do, actually, yes.
1: Oh, really? Could we borrow it?
5: Oh, it doesn't work. I put it in the tropical fish tank. You know the big one? The feature one? To look like a crashed spaceship? It's not worked, though. Joe Young came in and said it looked like landfill. Mind you, the goldfish like going in and out a bit, so... Oh, damn.
1: Oh, what's the matter?
5: Oh, it's just that I really thought I was going to win the lottery there, and I didn't. Cheerio!
1: Bye.
3: Bye, Ellie.
7: So, miniaturization is the key. Miniaturization is the name of the game. Miniaturization. This we have established.
3: Maybe we need to focus on what they've miniaturized.
1: Yes, well, let's see. We have bananas, bottles, badminton rackets, spanners, chisels et al., eggs, skulls, mice and tractors. Oh, hello, Mrs. Armstrong.
8: Oh, someone's got a sweet tooth.
3: Mrs. Armstrong, what would you say was the appeal of a coconut tractor?
8: I would say it has no appeal. It's very impractical.
3: No, I mean a miniaturised tractor.
8: That's even more impractical, if anything.
3: I mean a sweetie one.
8: Oh, all right, you are. I don't know. I find them quite unsettling, actually. Tiny, toady wee tractors. Whatever next?
1: What can we get you, Mrs. A?
8: I've just done a 16-hour shift. I need one of your energy drinks.
1: Doof, doof, 49.
8: That's great.
1: 129, please.
3: Mrs. A, I don't suppose you've got a Betamax video by any chance?
8: Oh, yes. I've got one of them, yes.
1: We couldn't borrow it, could we?
8: Oh, no. It doesn't work. It's sitting in the cellar door to keep it closed. I've jazzed it up, though. I've poked some flowers into the wee bit where the tape goes in. Oh, damn it!
1: What's the matter?
8: It's just I was really hoping this energy drink would revitalise me. But it doesn't seem to have revitalised me. I'll see you later.
1: So, bananas, bottles, badminton rackets, spanners, chisels, eggs, skulls, mice and tractors. What is the connection?
9: Kitchen roll, please, with the camels on.
1: Ah, Mrs. Begg, I take it the somber kitchen roll wasn't up to the shoe?
9: No, it was not. I'll probably have to burn that couch now.
3: Oh, dear. You won't have a Betamax player, will you, Mrs. Begg?
9: I do, as it goes.
1: Oh, right. Don't suppose it works, does it?
9: Like a dream? Well, if you had a dream where Betamax video worked in line with the manufacturer's description.
1: I don't suppose we could borrow it. I have a Betamax tape that I would very much like to see.
9: Well, I'd be more than happy to lend it to you, but it's stuck to the carpet.
1: Oh, right.
9: Hey, why don't you come round? You're more than welcome to come round, as long as you don't mind bathing Mother.
1: I suppose you could.
9: Well, that's very civic-minded of you. But I was actually joking.
1: Oh, you got it.
3: Thank you.
10: Friday night, then.
1: Oh, hello, Alok.
4: Dave.
11: Son.
4: Father.
11: Oh, check the Atmos. It's pure freezing in here. It was like that time I went up the science centre and they put a banana into liquid nitrogen and it pure snapped.
1: Sanjay, why are you picking this particular moment to be so chatty?
11: Because you two are fighting. It's dead exciting.
1: We're not fighting, Sanjay. It's a professional disagreement.
11: Is that right? So what you got, Alok?
4: What?
11: What's your sweetie? Come on, let's hear it.
4: I'm keeping a tight lid on it, Sanjay. There's a lot of industrial espionage in the confectionery industry. You don't think Roundtree's came up with randoms all by themselves, do you?
11: Just tell us, you doofus.
4: No.
11: Dad, Alok won't tell me about his sweetie.
1: Well, that is his prerogative.
11: What's your sweetie, Dad?
1: I'm not telling you in front of him.
11: Dad, you won't tell me about your sweetie.
1: Come on now, there's a lot at stake here, Sanjay. The confectionery market's notoriously difficult to crack. A new sweetie's a big thing. It's got to be a water cooler moment.
11: Yous haven't got anything, have you?
1: Yes, we do, it is.
11: Spill it then.
4: No, it's embargoed until the official launch date.
11: Aye, because it's rubbish.
4: It's not rubbish, right? It's aces. The Sharebot is the future.
11: What did you say there? Sharebot?
4: Nothing. No, I never said anything.
11: Oh, no. What's a Sharebot? Does it combine Sharebit and robots or something?
4: No.
11: It's a robot full of Sharebit, isn't it?
4: No. Yes. Actually, no. Oh, yes.
11: Hate to say it, but that's quite good.
1: Five alive, Alok. That's really good. I like the way you've combined the word Sherbert and robot. It's clever, but accessible. I take it the robots will be miniaturised.
4: Yeah, although, if I win the competition and we get the full launch, I'm hoping to have a one-to-one scale Sherbert outside Hamley's, with Warwick Davies inside.
11: So, Dad, what you got? Can you live with the Sharebot?
1: Oh, I've got a little something. Don't you worry your cotton little legs. It's jelly stethoscopes. Dave! Oh, come on, Ramesh. We both know it's no good. Not compared to the Sharebot, anyway.
11: Jelly stethoscope? OMG! What made you think of that?
1: Well, you know, most hardware has already been miniaturized in the name of confectionery, so we thought we would go down the route of medical apparatus. Aye, and actually we were thinking cherry defibrillators, but that's a bit doom and gloom for a sweetie. So we went for the stethoscope. Bit more homely, isn't it? Bit more comforting. A bit more, what seems to be the problem, Mrs. Ovens?
11: It's rubbish. Alex is much better. Isn't it, Dad?
1: Yes, it is better.
4: In your face, yes! Thanks, Dad. That's very big of you. So, you think I could win?
1: I'll be honest, son. No.
4: You're jealous.
1: Oh, don't be ridiculous.
4: You're just jealous. I've trumped you, I've wiped the floor with you, and you can't take it. The son becomes the father, and the father the son.
1: What?
4: It means I totally caned you, Dad.
1: Yes, this is true. Your idea totally outshines mine. Your victory dance is both unnecessary and ungracious. However, your Sherbot will never win this sweet competition.
4: And why not?
1: Sherbinators.
4: What?
1: Oh, that's right. I knew it rang a bell. Sherbinators, of course.
4: What are you talking about?
1: Bassett's, 1987. To capitalize on the back of the Terminator franchise. Small polycarbide synthetic flesh humanoids with metal endoskeletons full of sherbet. Oh, yeah, I believe the tagline was, "It will terminate your taste buds." Which was possibly counterintuitive, probably led to its demise. They should have said, "I'll be back for more, sweets." No, that doesn't work either. Point is, Alok, you were beaten to the punch by a considerable number of years.
4: Oh, bloody hell.
1: Now, don't worry, son. It is always going to be a tall ask. It's like Dave said, all the stories have been told.
12: Welcome yous all to Mrs. Begg's Home Cinema.
11: That's not a flat screen.
12: I know. It's an 86 Grundig. I like my tellies with a little bit of arse on them.
1: Oh, I know what you're saying. I'm not sexually attracted to televisions, but I like my tellies with a bit of junk in their trunk. Yes, I like to imagine that the back of the TV is some kind of green room, huh? Housing all of the turns that will show up on that given night. Imagine on a Tuesday, for example, huh? The two hairy bikers mingling with John Nettles, Sophie Raworth, and SpongeBob and Squidward et al. What was that?
12: Don't worry, it's Mother. Just don't mention John Nettles again.
11: John Nettles?
1: Sanjay.
11: Sake.
1: Shall we play the tape, Mrs. Begg?
12: Yes, the tape of mystery. Let's just hope it's not an old Bergerac.